0: have you with us and just hanging out with us. Joining me today is the one and only Santoria Black, representing the Bayou State of Louisiana. What's up, Santoria?
1: Salutations, sir. How are you doing?
0: I'm doing all right. And the man who's taking the colors of orange and blue skies to Mexico this week, the Brooklyn boy. Will there be orange and blue skies in Mexico, Greg?
2: Yeah, it's orange and blue skies everywhere I looked. I checked the forecast everywhere that I am traveling from now until there's a new champion. It's orange and blue skies everywhere.
0: We're going to call you the new weatherman, the meteorologist.
2: It's just orange and blue skies.
0: All right, we're not going to be negative. We're not going to rain on your parade. We're going to be very nice because it's been a long time. If I waited 53 years for my team to win a championship, I'd be on cloud nine until it's all over. What do you think, Santori?
1: Oh, man. Are you kidding? When the Green Bay Packers won a Super Bowl after all those years, I was happy. When the Bucks won an NBA championship, I was elated. So, yeah, I'd be happy, too.
0: Yeah, so we are happy for you, Greg, and we just want you to enjoy the moment while you can.
2: I want to give a shout out. My son, he's in Mexico. He actually proposed to his girlfriend this past Saturday.
1: Mm-hmm. Really?
2: Yeah. So they've been together since they've been freshmen, sophomores in high school.
0: Well, that's good. That's a good story.
2: 11 years.
0: Man.
2: So I want to give him a shout out. And then, you know, I turned 49 on Thursday. So, you know, I'm getting old, getting up there in the age. So.
0: Well, you better get ready for the 50, you know, the big 5-0. Maybe the Giants might win one for you.
2: Hey, listen, I've the only team that hasn't won a championship for me to see was the Knicks. I've seen the Rangers, the Yankees, the Mets. I'm not a Jets fan, but the Jets ain't, you know. But the Giants have won two, so I'm doing good. I'm doing good.
0: Well, like I said, man, I am not going to be negative. I'm going to be very nice. I promised my wife that I was going to be nice. She said, "Then, Cedric, you need to be nice to Greg." I said, "Okay."
2: Well, you should listen to your wife because you don't want to sleep on the couch. At your old age, that is not a pleasant place for you to sleep on the couch.
0: I know, man. It's going to be crazy, man. It's going to be crazy. Hey, by the way, to get things off, we're going to talk NFL. And, Santori, I'm going to ask you to lead on that. If y'all didn't hear, Tony Romo was placed on indefinite leave. So that means basically you're not coming back when they say indefinite like that.
1: Well, here's part of the issue was, is that when he got pulled over for DWI or DUI, whichever one it was, you know, at first, you know, everything was cool. He was coming back, all that kind of stuff. But, you know, look, how many times have we seen former athletes, have we seen all of this other kind of stuff that have done this that have automatically been like put out? They're no longer in their position. And I think that in this case, you know, it's a PR thing too for CBS. And it's unfortunate because Tony Romo was a decent broadcaster, but you know, this is why you got to really watch those things, man. And it's sad that it had to happen. And I hate that for Tony Romo, but, you know, I understand the pressure that the networks are under as well.
0: By the way, Mike Tomlin is going to be in the broadcast booth. Do we know where he's going to be at? Which network? Is he going to Fox or ESPN? Have y'all heard?
1: I'm not sure of that one yet.
0: I'm going to double check that as well. And Tom Brady, boy, he's doing a great job in the booth too as well.
1: Oh, yeah, Tom Brady is solid. You know, and I think that one of the things that I am very I'm very honest about. By the way, Tomlin will be on NBC. That's what he's going to be on. He's going to be a studio analyst, if I'm not mistaken.
0: Okay, well, that's
1: one of the things I'm very critical about is former players and coaches becoming broadcasters.
0: Mm-hmm.
1: I told a coach one time, he says,

0: why are you so hard on us? I said, just like you guys say that we don't know your job and you don't know how to coach. You haven't put in the hours. I said, well, guess what? Same way I feel about broadcasting. You may know the game, but that don't mean you know how to broadcast the game. And I'm very critical of that because I think that sometimes, especially on the play-by-play side, former athletes take good jobs away from seasoned play-by-play veterans just because of a name and they're not good. And so, you know, in this case, though, I do respect there are some players that have put in the work. They understand, they're clear, they're concise, and they put in the work. You don't have to be an NFL veteran in play-by-play to know if somebody is a good play-by-play announcer or not. You know, your name only can carry you so far. And you know, we've seen this in talk shows. Magic Johnson had a whole talk show. He was terrible. He was entertaining, but it was terrible as a host. And sometimes you got to understand that this is still a business, just like coaching is a business and all of that. You know, coaches have problems now with former athletes just being coaches and they have no experience. So guess what? Just like they say, hey, you don't have that coaching experience, you don't have broadcast experience. So that vicious cycle just keeps happening. So I think that, you know, there are some players who have done a very good job of improving their talent and they've proven that they know how to broadcast.
1: You know, what's so interesting is that Tony Romo went from the bottom and he made the top 10. As a matter of fact, he made the top five. Of course, the all-time great, it has to be John Madden. And believe it or not, they put Troy Aikman in there as number two.
0: Oh, I mean, I'm prejudiced because Troy Aikman he's got bad juju when the Packers play.
1: Yes, he does. Romo was in the top five. Greg Olsen, who was with the Panthers. Tom Brady's already there. Kurt Warner. But to me, my favorite is Michael Strahan. This dude, especially coming from an HBCU, what do you want to say about Strahan and what he's been able to do in the booth?
0: Just incredible. Not just in the booth, but what he's been able to do with Good Morning America. He's hosting the Pyramid. I mean, here's a guy that, you know, like him or not, he's put in the work. He's become an entertainer, a talent. And I really like seeing that because it lets people know that. And I tell you, I forgot what the guy's name is on CBS this morning. He's another one that's done.
1: You're talking about Nate Burleson.
0: Nate Burleson has done a phenomenal job in proving that, you know, look, you can get, you know, you can be a player and all that kind of stuff and excel in broadcasting. Nate Burleson, I think, has done a phenomenal job in broadcasting.
1: Yes, he has, man, and he's able to do as an anchor for a newscast.
0: Yeah, and I mean, and to me, that's even more impressive, because when you start getting into news stories, especially hard news stories, that's a lot more to deal with than just sports. And you know, hard news can also be one of those things that can get you emotionally. So, I look, I'm one that I'm very hard when it comes to former athletes broadcasting, but I'll give them their kudos too. Nate Burleson has done a great job. Michael Strahan has just done a phenomenal job. And it lets people know that if you really work at it, you can come from an HBCU, you can excel at your game, do like he did, played incredible when he was in the NFL, retire, and then have an incredible career in broadcasting. And I think those are two examples just for me of guys who have done it the right way and have done a great job at it.
1: Greg, you want to comment on that, sir?
2: I just got two words for Tony Romo. Uber Black. Uber Black. Sorry, that's all I wanted to say. Uber Black. You have all this money in the world. Uber has set up a system for people that have money where you get Uber Black and they Uber Black. I mean, us can get Uber Black if we want to pay for it, but it's almost like a private you have the best cars, you know, tinted windows, nobody knows you's in there. It's almost like getting a limousine. Uber Black. And you would have been okay.
1: Well, I'm going to remember that. I appreciate you. All right, yeah. So the next announcer we got to talk about is Ryan Clark. Greg, where do you think he's going to land? Because he's too talented to be sitting back. Did ESPN make a mistake on that one?
2: Well, ESPN got rid of a lot of people. And it seems like the thing about it is that when you have a voice and you speak the truth, you're pretty much gone on ESPN. Certain people get to stay, right? But certain people, if you ain't those names, you gone. And Ryan Clark, yes, he says some. Who doesn't say controversial things in sportscasts? I mean, let's be real. Who doesn't say controversial things? I think he will bounce back somewhere. I think he'll bounce back, maybe Fox Sports, maybe be a commentator, you know, like, you know, but I think ESPN, they make these cuts, they make the cuts and they say, oh, well, it's ESPN cuts. And then they start naming things that they then, but I like Ryan Clark. I thought he was a great analyst. Hey, people pay for controversy, right?
1: Mm-hmm.
2: So I'm sorry that he's gone, but I think he'll bounce back. I think he will.
1: What do you think, Sam?
0: I thought it was sad. I really did. The way that he got let go.
1: Mm-hmm.
2: Yeah, that's the part.
1: He was on the air.
0: He was on the air. And I think that was tacky. You know, he was a solid broadcaster, communications major. He had worked at it, been at ESPN 12, 13 years.
1: Yeah.
0: And I think that to let him go like that, I think it could have been done much better.
1: Yeah.
0: And yeah, I think there was some controversy around it because he was very honest. And, you know.
1: Well, wait a minute. Hold it now. How does Stephen A. Smith get away with it? And by the way, Stephen A. Smith, HBCU product. Was it North Carolina? What was that? Central? Where did he go?
2: No, he went to Winston-Salem State.
1: Yeah, Winston-Salem State. Yeah.
2: You said the name. Stephen A. Smith. First Take. That's his show. So you got to have a name. ESPN. Ryan Clark didn't have a show. He was a co-host. So that's how he gets away with it.
0: Yeah. Stephen A. Smith is ESPN. I mean, right. We have to be honest about that. I think if he's not on ESPN, that network suffers even more.
1: Yeah.
2: Yes.
1: And he was a writer for a newspaper out of Philadelphia, you know.
0: Philadelphia Inquirer.
1: Mm-hmm. Yeah. So he's got it, and then he's got that flow. Oh man, don't let him talk about the Dallas Cowboys after the game, man. He's got his own podcast. He's doing some big things, and once he turns that mic on, he's ready to go. And people love to see him get together. I liked it when him and Michael Irvin was the playmaker was talking. That was some good stuff, dude.
2: I love it during the season when Dallas lose. I go straight to Stephen A. I go straight to wherever he's at and posting, and I got to see it. I love it.
0: Yeah, look, he's one of those guys, and like you said, another HBCU product who has really done a phenomenal job working himself up the ranks. He's earned the right to do some things, and you know, he's like the Yankees. You either like him or you don't. And when you have a talent like that. You know, and now he's even getting into the news segment of things, the news talk. The one thing I think that is really an interesting dynamic in all of this is that I think that one of the things that he's been criticized the most about, and this just happens because of the fact of how our society is. No matter who your friends are, and you may look at things on different sides of the aisle. He's really, really good friends with Sean Hannity, really good friends with Sage Steele, which I disagree vehemently a lot about. But when you start looking at people for who they are and, you know, friendships that happen, I think you have to look at sometimes you're just going to be opposite. I mean, how many friends do we have that are complete opposite of who we are, but we're going to rock with them because they're loyal. Mm-hmm. And I think that sometimes as a society, when you have friendships that are public, even though you may completely disagree politically and all that kind of stuff with people, they think that because you're friends, you automatically agree with them. And I think that that's another sad part of the entertainment business at times. You know, I look at James Carville and his wife. I mean, you talk about political differences on both sides. I mean, his wife was a staunch Republican. James Carville was a staunch Democrat.
1: Yeah.
0: And so when you start looking at those differences, I think, and especially in the case of Stephen A. Smith, you know, a lot of people will judge based on that as well. So, but you know, look, I really do enjoy I enjoy some of his commentary. And like I said, you either like him or you don't. He's just that kind of person.
1: Yeah, because these people are the ones that tell the stories of the games, and yeah. You know, and you need them for basketball. You remember Marv Albert? You know what I mean during his time period, and Greg before your time, Santor and I used to love to watch Howard Cosell and him and Muhammad Ali. As a matter of fact, Muhammad Ali is Cosell had the favor with him. So being a broadcast announcer, being a storyteller, it's a gift for some people. Would you say, Sam?
0: Oh, absolutely. Some people are just incredible at being able to tell the story about what's going on. You know, I think about play-by-play announcers. You know, Pat Summerall and John Madden were probably two of my favorites. You look at the NFL. You look at the NBA. Look how many unbelievable calls that Marv Albert had made with the Bulls and the Lakers and, and all of that.
1: Yeah.
0: Dick Enberg, you know, the what he did. You know, there are just so many great announcers that were just phenomenal storytellers.
1: Yeah. Well, listen, fellas, we're about to hit this break. And when we come back, we're going to tell you who the top five HBCU announcers. And one of them is a female. And I know Santoya know who I'm talking about. So hold on to what you got, because we're going to be right back. Sports in the Mix with the crew. I'm Cedric Bailey, along with Mr. Orange and Blue Skies, who's going to Mexico and going to come back with a red, white, and green flag when he gets back here.
2: Ooh, nah.
1: And we'll be right back, so keep it right here.
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1: And welcome back, Sports in the Mix with the crew, Cedric Bailey, along with the house, with Empire Sports, Greg Hyman, and Santoria Black. And when we were talking about broadcast announcers who are the best, but now we got to talk about HBCU announcers. And Santoria, you know the all-time great, the voice of black college sports, Charlie Neal. What could you say about him?
0: Oh, man, someone that I had the great opportunity to get to know. To spend time with. He was a mentor of mine. You know, he was just one of those guys, man, that, you know, when he said that he was going to help you and that he was going to mentor you, he did that. And he was just, you know, he was a great person as well. I remember when he came to Grambling and talked to our sports radio network students, and it was just an incredible experience for them. But, you know, look, he was just one of those guys that I just loved to be able to sit down, and he had so many great stories. You know, just talking about the times that he was at BET, the times that, you know, he, you know, was doing games when it was just, you know, tape delayed with Tennessee State and Jackson State. And, you know, talk about a wealth of knowledge. There's a reason he's in the Black College Football Hall of Fame as well. I mean, because he's just been, he was just that kind of guy. He was the voice of black college sports.
1: Yep, definitely was. And he worked with the former quarterback, Jay Walker. You know Jay, too, as well, right?
0: Yeah, Jay Walker. He's got some roots in Louisiana. Him and my one of my best friends, Ossie Clark, they're cousins. Howard Product lives in the DMV area, and he served as a state representative as well. But you know, somebody else that's cut his teeth and has done well. You know, I still tell him, I say, hey, man, I think he got a little bit of East Coast bias a little bit, but you know, sometimes that Bolton stuff that he has going on, like, hey, man, we need to help you out. We need to go ahead and touch you with some holy oil, but. He is a great dude, man, and I have a chance to talk to him at least four or five times a year, and he reaches out as well, and you know, another guy that just is really solid.
1: Gotcha. Now, Greg, I want to tell you, when it comes to female announcers, one of the best, and she is from a HBCU. Who are we talking about? Tiffany Green. What could you say about her, Sam?
0: Florida A&M product, and, you know, she is a – you know, when you talk about young play-by-play announcers, especially ladies, I talked to Todd Floyd, who is Alabama A&M's play-by-play announcer, and she also won the HBCU Announcer of the Year that's put on, I think, by Ken Rashad every year. And, you know, one of the things that Tiffany Green always does is she has time for you. She's never too busy. I like that about her. I had a chance to talk to her at SWAC Media Day. And, you know, she'll pick your brain. You know, she will, you know, you can sit down and say, hey, man, you know, what's going on? I mean, just another one of those talents where if you are a young lady who wants to be in this broadcast business, there are examples there that you can do this at the high level. And she's not only proven that she can do it for HBCUs, but she's done some other things as well, which I think it shows her versatility.
1: Man, she does college football. She's done the SWAC MEAC Challenge. Man, and this year she did college softball.
0: That's right. She did. And that's the thing, is that versatility that she has as a play-by-play announcer. I wish more young play-by-play announcers would step out of the comfort zone of just wanting to do football and basketball, because there's a great need for black announcers in softball, volleyball, baseball, soccer, tennis, golf. And I think that because of the sexiness of basketball and football sometimes, we don't step out where we really should. So,
1: yeah.
2: Has she done any WNBA games this year?
1: Yeah, she's done WNBA games.
2: I mean, I know Tiffany Graham. I know she's always doing the, like.
1: She does the NCAA Women's Tournament, FCS playoffs.
2: Yeah, she does. So, I guess, like, the HBCU Game of the Week.
1: Yeah.
2: She does the big game that comes on TV, so I know who. And she does it with was it Andre Ware, the guy that does them two will usually work together when they do the games.
1: Yeah. So I know people say, well, why are we talking about this? Because we got to remember it's 2026. You know, I'm just going to tell you this, Greg and Santora. If we don't talk about these things, see, our young people right now, it's like everything that's happened in the past, they don't know or they don't care. And, Greg, you're sitting up there with your crew, your son, Brian. And then you got A Boogie teaching him the game, man. How'd you find A Boogie, by the way?
2: So me and his father are, so we, I'm the, it's three of us. I'm the last one to turn 49. So it's three guys. We all grew up together in New York. And his father and me been friends for 47, 48 years. So that's how I know A Boogie. So like me and his dad, that's like my brother. Like we've been friends for over 40 years plus.
1: Is he still in high school, by the way?
2: A Boogie's a senior, going to be a senior this year.
1: Okay.
2: And after the show last night, we was talking. He's going to go to, as of now, he's going to visit them, but he says he's going to Winston-Salem State.
1: Uh-oh, the Rams?
2: Yeah.
1: He going to get that HBCU experience?
2: Yeah.
0: At least it's an HBCU.
2: Yeah, they live in Mount Holly, North Carolina now. They moved from New York to North Carolina, so he lives in North Carolina now.
1: Man, we need to look out for that, brother. And Santoria, who's been a professor at Grambling, what advice could you give Greg to give to A Boogie so he can prepare to get to college and get that HBCU experience? You know what I mean?
0: I think he's on the right track now. I think you got to get involved, and you can't be afraid to be versatile. You got to say, like, for instance, when I first came to college, I already knew I wanted to be a sports announcer. I'd been covering the Brewers for 2 years before I even got to college. So what was my first on-air job? A gospel announcer, mm-hmm. freshman year.
1: Mm-hmm.
0: And I had no idea what I was doing. I had no idea. I had done some radio. But, I mean, you know, when I grew up in Beloit, Wisconsin. We're not talking about the mecca for urban radio.
1: We know what a mecca is. It's in New York.
0: Yeah.
2: So, indeed.
1: Did I say that? Y'all slap me. I'm sorry.
0: So, you know, I heard black stations and all that kind of stuff, but I had never been on one. I had never experienced it. And, you know, it was a culture shock. And so my first on-air gig when I got to college was something I had never done before, and it was a gospel show. But you have to be able to stretch out. You can't be afraid, especially when you're just starting out. You have those things that you absolutely want to do. You have desires. You have those things, but you also have to know how to get your foot in the door and then say, hey, look, Brad, and I can't remember his last name, played with the Cleveland Cavaliers. He's a prime example. Basketball star. He's a top NASCAR announcer. Brad Doherty, I think his name.
2: Brad Doherty.
1: Oh, yeah,
2: from
1: North Carolina.
0: Yeah. So it's kind of like you can't be afraid to get your foot in the door with doing some things. I mean, when I first got into radio, I was doing adult standards, Perry Como, the Statler Brothers, Frank Sinatra, Steve Martin. I mean, that was one of my first radio jobs. And, you know, and then I did overnight dubbing for Delilah at Night and all of that. So, you know, you have these jobs at first and you just think, you know, why am I doing this? And then you start to be able to climb that ladder and you start being able to be more versatile. And I think that's just so important. You know, I look at some of the great announcers that we've had in black college. And, you know, I had a chance to spend an entire season with Ron Pinckney. And he was incredible to just be around. The stories that he had when he was on a flight one time, talked about how the Sandinistas had hijacked the flight and talked about how tense of a moment that was, returning that plane and, you know, just getting out of that. The things that he did when, you know, television was not like it is now, doing things in the 70s and the 80s, how he covered Jake Gaither and, you know, Eddie Robinson and, you know, Florida A&M. I mean, it's incredible when you look at all of these guys that he covered and the stories that he had for the years. And not only was he a great announcer, but he was also a pretty doggone on this jockey. He knew about Martha and the Vandells and spun records for ABC Radio. He was just an incredible guy and really, really unique. And I think those are the stories that you talk about when you talk about the old guard, you know, Charlie Neal. Look at recent history. Donald Ware. Look what he's done with his.
1: Oh, yeah. D. Ware. He's our friend.
0: Yeah, just incredible what he's done.
1: Yeah. And as a matter of fact, I think that's who we need to reach out to with Now, Winston-Salem is right there in that triangle, Winston-Salem, North Carolina. And is it in that area? How far is that from Greensboro, by the way?
2: I'm not sure. Winston-Salem is, it's when you're on 85 or 95 going to North Carolina, you see Winston-Salem. I'm just trying to think of, picture it right now.
1: Well, anyway, we're going to look out for A Boogie. We're going to stay in contact with him and try to make sure he gets ready to go. So just let him know, hey, man, save all the tapes and everything. And by the way, Santori and I was talking earlier, Greg, your show's been getting pretty good feedback down there in the South, right? They want to know who you guys are. Is that right, Santori?
0: Yeah. One of the guy called me, and he said he was listening to the show because it plays right after Tamaya J, Never Missed a Beat, at was it 8 p.m. Central on Praise Party Radio. And a guy called me. He said, hey, man, who is this East Coast guy that's talking about orange and blue skies? Who is that? And I told him who it was, and he was just like, man, he said, they've got an interesting take on it. He said, they got some knowledge, but what is orange and blue skies? Ooh. I said, well, the Knicks won a championship. He's from New York. And he was just like, well, it'll be orange and blue skies until basketball season, and it'll go back to midnight for them. But he likes listening to Greg because he enjoys the knowledge.
1: Yeah. Yeah. We're glad to have Greg on the show with us right quick. So let's go ahead and talk a little NFL football. And I was just checking everything out, man. And I'm just going to say this. This is where they say the top 10 teams are going to be this year. And number 10, the Kansas City Chiefs. Long as Mahomes is up under the center, they're always going to be right there. Number 9, Green Bay Packers. Talented, balanced team capable of making a deep NFC playoff run.
0: No, they're not.
1: That's what they're saying. That's what they're, Greg.
2: Well, I'm still, you got the Chiefs at number 10. I don't even have the Chiefs but go ahead. I'm going to let you finish.
1: Okay, number 8, the Patriots. I know your boy, his son, oh, God. Zeke loves the Patriots. They're a strong, young roster, and they're a contender. C.J. Stroud and the Houston Texans at 7. Greg, you said the Denver Broncos. They're one of the fastest rising team, but they get their quarterback situation straight. And then the top team in the NFC East, the Philadelphia Eagles at number 5. Believe it or not, at number 4, the Baltimore Ravens, Lamar Jackson. It's his team to run, and he's got the keys. At number 3, the Seattle Seahawks. At number 2, Josh Allen and the Buffalo Bills. Even though they got a new coach coming, but they said right now the best team is going to be the Rams.
2: Well, I agree with the Rams. I have a hard time with number 10, the Chiefs. Also, the Seahawks at number 3. I don't think I think they lost a lot with Kenneth Walker leaving. A couple of guys on that defense is going. Do I still think they're going to be good? Yes, but to have them at number 3 is a very big stretch. Now, I also will say the thing about, you know, we talked about this on my show. I think Houston, and nothing against C.J. Stroud, but I said Houston is a quarter, when I say this, they're a quarterback away from going to the Super Bowl. And when I say that is that if C.J. Stroud can play MVP-type football, I think Houston has a chance to be in the Super Bowl because of that defense. The defense has been carrying them for the last 3-4 years. And C.J. Stroud, since his rookie year, has taken steps back. So I think there's some teams that you're missing in that top 10. And Kansas City definitely should not be in that top 10.
0: Yeah, what about Philadelphia?
1: They're number 5.
2: Yeah, that's high. Who made this list?
1: I'm looking at it right now, and they also said the top 5 outside the top 10 are the Detroit Lions, the Los Angeles Chargers, Cincinnati Bengals, the 49ers, and the Dallas Cowboys.
2: I'm going to tell you this. We talked about this yesterday, Cincinnati. If Joe Burrow is healthy, that Cincinnati, we know what that Cincinnati team can do when he's healthy. The defense will have to step up. I know they made some moves, but when Joe Burrow's healthy, that offense is a top 5 offense in the NFL. You cannot stop Jamar Chase, T. Higgins. They have a tight end, they have a running back. You just can't stop them. Now, the Chargers, we already know with Justin Herbert, they got a new offensive coordinator, McDaniels. He's going to come over and see what they can do. I hate to say this, but I got to say this on, I got to be truthful when I say this. Dallas offense is going to be very scary. That offense is George Pickens, CeeDee Lamb, Jay Ferguson at tight end running. They have an offense. Oh my gosh. It's scary. That's all I'm going to say about the Cowboys.
1: And they got some good draft picks too as well.
2: Yeah, I gave them enough props. I'm not going to give them you went a step further, said I gave them enough props. Okay. That's enough for one show.
1: Okay, I got you. Well, we got to look at the schedule and see. Are you going to try to go to a Giants game this year, by the way, Greg?
2: Yes, I want to see if I know, credentials are probably hard, but I definitely want to. I will be in D.C. the weekend of October 11th when the Giants are at the Commanders. Going to D.C. for to visit my wife's daughter, she wants to visit Howard. Right, so we're going to visit Howard. But we'll be there from Thursday to Monday. So I definitely want that Sunday. I will catch the Giants in Washington.
1: Well, we got to put on the calendar September the 13th. The Giants are being home and they open the season against the Dallas Cowboys. And right now they're 55% to 46 Cowboys expected. And by the way, are the Cowboy fans going to take over Giants Stadium?
2: No, negative.
1: Negative.
2: new season, Harbaugh is there. I actually think we'll get the first game at home. I think Harbaugh, I think the Giants come out. I think we want this win. We got to set a tone. The next week is going to be a different story. We got to go to the Rams. It's going to be a bloodbath if you ask me.
1: Yeah.
2: But yeah, I got the Rams winning. Actually, I got the Rams winning the Super Bowl.
1: Oh, okay. Yeah, that's about right.
2: I think they picked up two good cornerbacks on defense. They picked up two good cornerbacks. You got Myles Garrett, who's probably has set the record again. And God help us, if Aaron Donald comes back, and all he probably has to do is play third downs to rush the quarterback, that defense is going to be scary.
1: Yeah. You're right about that. I'm looking at, you open up at home against Cowboys. You go to Los Angeles on the 21st, and then you'll be back at home against the Tennessee Titans. Who's quarterback there for Tennessee now?
2: Cam Ward.
1: Yeah, Cam Ward. I was going to say that. Y'all should win that game.
2: No, we should. I like.
1: And then you play the Cardinals after that.
2: Hey, let me tell y'all something. The NFC West, nobody's going to talk about this. I talked about it on my show. I'm going to tell y'all this. I don't know if y'all looked at, I know Jacoby Brissett is the quarterback in Arizona. He is a serviceable quarterback. But have you guys looked at the offense? They have Michael Wilson, a number one receiver, coming back. You got Marvin Harrison Jr., who is another, he's a number one receiver. You have the tight end in Trey McBride. You have the running back in James Conner. They have an offense that can put up 25 to 30 points a game, and nobody's talking about this Arizona team. Now, I'm not saying they're going to win the NFC West, but offensively on paper, that is a good team.
1: All right, well, hold that thought, because we're going to come back. We're going to get ready for segment three. We're going to continue to break it down in the NFL. I'm Cedric Bailey, Empire Sports Greg. Hyman is in the house. He's still looking at orange and blue skies. We're going to just give it to him while he can. But when it comes down, you're going to see that big rainbow in the sky. It's going to start losing colors. And the first two colors that will be gone will be orange and blue. We'll be right back.
2: There you go.
1: We'll be right back. Keep it here, Sports in the Mix with the crew.
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0: With the President Obama Center, you know, of course, there'll be a museum, there'll be a library, there'll be a recreation of Michelle's garden. She was very passionate about that while at the White House, but there'll also be a full court basketball floor in the museum as well, because they talk about sports and wanting to keep kids in shape. So that's going to be, from what he said during the interview, that'll be coming up in June, and it'll be in Chicago. I think that's a great piece, because, you know, when you look at some of the great museums in Chicago, you know, you've got the Natural Science Museum, you've got the DeSalle Museum, which I've had a chance to visit, and now you add President Obama Museum to Chicago, which is already a rich and historic city. I think that's just going to be great.
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1: And we're back, Sports in the Mix with the crew here on the BGC Sports Network. I am Cedric Bailey, along with Greg Hyman and Santoria Black. And you know what, Greg? I want to take this time to salute Santoria. Santoria, how many times, how long have you been covering HBCU sport?
0: Since I was 18 years old, and I'm 51 now.
1: That's a long time.
0: So,
1: and to get the call to do the baseball games, the volleyball games, the football games. You know what I mean? Let me just share this story, okay? Over the weekend, I was at my son's house, and we were celebrating his birthday. So they gave me the remote, and they said, well, you can watch what you want to watch. I said, okay. So I put on Woodlawn, and I started watching that movie. And Woodlawn is telling the story of Tony Nathan, the first running back, black, to go to integrate Woodlawn High School in Birmingham, Alabama. And the game when they had to play against Jeff Rutledge's team, because later on these guys, Bear Bryant came to Tony Nathan's house with a suitcase. And he said, I ain't leaving till I get you. And the reason why he did that is because before then, he played his team, Alabama, played USC, and Randall Cunningham's brother, Sam Cunningham, lit them up. Is that right, San Antonio?
0: Mm-hmm.
1: Ran all over. And later on, you see that you get a chance to go to Legion Field, and it's Banks High versus Woodlawn. And they merge and become great friends. But 42,000 in Santoria, have you called a game at Legion Field in Birmingham?
0: I have.
1: What is it like?
0: It's incredible. It's historic. First of all, it's in a neighborhood, and it's really historic. I've had a chance to call a SWAC championship there. For radio, I've had a chance to call a TV game there as well. But it's incredible. Alabama is such a historic place for football. For sports, period, if you take a look at not only football, another legendary stadium that is less than a 10-15-minute drive is Rickwood Field, where you had, you know, a lot of the Negro Leagues play. You know, Satchel Paige and Gibson and all those guys playing. So there's some great sports history there, and Legion Field is one of those places. It's one of those bucket list places to call a college football game.
1: The Cotton Bowl, Dallas, Grambling, Prairie View.
0: Yes. 75,000 people up in that stadium, and it's the first weekend of the state fair. Al Walsh has done a phenomenal job in growing that game every single year, and the great draw for fans is that it's a football game, a battle of the bands, a pregame concert, a postgame concert, and admission to the world's largest fair to go along with a great car show. All of that in one ticket.
1: Greg, you saw it. Black folks all over the place. Band marching in. They just didn't get off the bus.
2: I didn't understand what I was getting myself into, but I didn't understand, like, when me and Brian went, you know, you're walking into the state fair to get to the game. Like, even as a media person, I mean, they tell us where to park. We get in. You got to walk through, get through the state fair, then get to the stadium. And when you get to the stadium, you're saying, wow, we just walked through a state fair to get into it, to a stadium. And then, you know, like you guys said, we get there early. You see nobody in the stands. And then as it gets closer to the game, it fills up. And the game we went to is Rick Ross comes in and,
1: Forget about the game. That's Rick Ross.
2: I mean, but to see, you know, one thing I like about HBCU and I love about alumni, the older people, is that there was a suite and they had a suite. Well, they have so many sponsors. So, you know, we walk into the suite and they're line dancing at halftime in the suite. And it's just black. I mean, it's just so, and I will, you know, it was a close game. That game went into overtime, the game we went to. And you, one thing I wish black people would do is stay for the whole game sometimes.
1: But they can't do it, man. They come for the band.
2: I know they can't. I just wish they would.
1: See, when you tell them, saying the excitement is on, well, it's time for the show. And then when it's over, you look up and they gone.
0: But a lot of people, you know, there's two games every year for Grambling that people look forward to. State Fair Classic Weekend and Bayou Classic. And it's just because it's the pageantry. I mean, people spend 3-4 days in Dallas. And it's really an unbelievable place when you just look at what they've been able to do.
2: It is.
0: But I'll tell you this. I've had so many great memories there, great fun. You know, when I think about just how many games I've covered there, I've seen that game grow. I remember when it was the Al Lipscomb State Fair class.
1: Oh, yeah. Well, I knew Al.
0: I mean, you know, he was somebody who really, you know.
1: He was city councilman there in Dallas, man.
0: Yeah, man. So.
2: I know. Sam, you cover Grambling. I want to say, you know, you talk about how there's two games a year, but I will say, and I wish that HBCU would do this every year. I think they should continue this classic, and I know they're not doing it this year. But when we covered the game in Vegas, Grambling showed out in Vegas.
0: Oh yeah.
2: I forget who they played. It was Grambling
1: Jackson versus State.
2: Jackson State. And I will tell you this, man. Like before the game, we was like, man. How is this, you know, I'm trying to figure out how many people are actually going to come, right? But you just said something, Santoro, that made a lot of sense. When you talk about people want to travel, you got the state fair, and he said people spend 4 days in Dallas because there's so much to do, right? You got the state fair, you got Dallas, and it's right across from the newer Globe Life Field. You know, you got so much in that area, right? When we went to Vegas, I thought about it, I said, this is how HBCUs can cover so much. When you talk about, oh, wow, game in Vegas. People going to go to Vegas because it's Vegas. I don't, you know, like you said, we could spend 4 days in Vegas. We get there Thursday game, Saturday. We could leave Sunday or Monday. It was so many people in Vegas, HBCUs. I mean, just supporting the game. And the game almost sold out. Another game that almost sold, that we covered. You know, this year they doing a part two. They just announced it right before the season. They had to rearrange the schedule. Dell State and Norfolk State back in Philly. At financial, these are good for, I think this is great for the HBCU culture to continue to do these big games and classics at big arenas or football stadiums or NFL stadiums. I wish they would bring, you know, I know they're not doing the HBCU class, but not the Las Vegas Classic this year. They should think about revisiting that every year. I wouldn't mind going back to the state classic in the Dallas.
1: Well, I would say this, Greg, this is what you probably need to do, but let me just say this. Santori really didn't get a chance to finish telling you about the Grambling Southern series, but when they first started
2: I can imagine what that's like.
1: New Orleans, man.
2: Let me tell you something. You don't even have to explain to me what Grambling and Southern, listen, we could probably have a whole show just based upon that. I'm talking about one segment, two. I already know you got two teams in the state of Louisiana for. Listen, don't even get me
1: splitting
2: started.
1: Up families. So you got Greg. Is that right, Santoria?
0: Oh yeah, like my wife's family. There were some cousins down there that live in New Orleans, and one of the cousins, his name was Jonathan St. Cyr. I believe he played on the offensive line, if I'm not mistaken, either that or defensive line for Southern. Literally, we went to Cousin Jimmy's house on Thursday. We'll fool with you again till Sunday. I mean, and that's legit. You sit on your side, we gonna sit on our side. You know what I'm saying? And that's just one of those great things. You got families who, you know, you have some that went to Grambling, some went to Southern. And you know, that's one of the rules. If you got family that went to both schools, well, you sit on your side. Now, you know, you got that married couple that says, well, we gonna sit together. And I've literally seen this. Probably like 4 years ago. This is right when, after the pandemic and all that kind of stuff. And there was a couple who was coming from Texas. I think it was in Houston. And the guy went to Grambling and the wife went to Southern. And at one point in time, they said, I asked him, I said, y'all sit together, y'all sit apart. And she says, no, I sit with him to watch the pain in his face. So she gives him the business for 3.5 hours. If Southern does something, and he just looks at her, he said, now, don't forget, you got to sleep with me. So it's just like, it's just that kind of banter and those stories that I just love about the game. You know, families who have made it a tradition to go down there, you know, have been doing it for 30, 40 years. I think one of the best things that happened is the year after this game returned to New Orleans after Katrina, I thought that it was just incredible. And it showed the resiliency of this city. Not just on how this classic came back, but how the fans came back as well. I don't think that people really understand how decimated the city of New Orleans was after Katrina. And to see this game return, I've seen, you know, there are people literally that I have seen there since I was 18 years old. It's a guy named Lou. He's been an attendant in the press box in the media area since I was 18 years old. He has not missed a Saints game.
2: I have a question. Because the game is in New Orleans, it's at the Louisiana Dome. How far is Southern from the Louisiana Dome and Grambling State from the Louisiana Dome?
1: It's a big difference because Southern is right down the road.
0: Yeah, Baton Rouge is
1: about an hour.
0: Yeah, and you're talking about 4.5 for Grambling.
1: Mm-hmm.
2: Oh, so Grambling has the longer travel.
1: Yeah.
2: Oh,
1: yeah. Yeah.
2: And do you think that, I know they do that at the Louisiana Dome. Does it, if they was to move it to each other's campus, would it still have?
1: They started that at first.
0: Early when both teams ended up getting into the conference, it was the 50s. 74 was the first Bayou Classic, and I believe that was Tulane Stadium. I think it was like 74. I want to say it was Doug's last year, right around there. So after that, they moved to the Superdome. The mystique around that is that it is New Orleans, and it is an event. It's Thanksgiving weekend, and you have people that check in Thanksgiving. Some people go the whole week, and you leave Sunday. It is a huge economic boost to the downtown area, to New Orleans, and to the state of Louisiana. You will have people literally staying in New Orleans, Algiers, staying out in Kenner.
1: And Greg, they're jacking the hotel rates up, charging $250 a night for a hotel room.
2: Oh, well, I could imagine. I mean, you got to think about it. For one, it's Thanksgiving weekend, so they're gonna you can jack the hotel price up regardless because it's Thanksgiving weekend. I mean, it's just that is. I watched growing up. I watched that game on TV.
1: NBC. It was on NBC.
2: Yeah. And now that I'm into commentating, it's like. You have certain things on your bucket list as a person and as a sports person that you want to just cover and you want to be there for. Like, that game is something I want to be there for. It's just certain things of just you want to be in person. Like, you want to – if you could cover the game, you just want to be – you know, I saw something that was so – you know, Michael Vick and DeSean Jackson, at that game, when the game was over, I'm on the field when they got the whole – you know, they gave each other a hug. And I think that moment was so real for HBCUs and coaches and black people. Because you got to know the history of both of those guys. And you got to know where Michael Vick came from and being locked up to where he was now. And DeSean Jackson taking over HBCU. So these are just things that I'm always going to remember, just, you know, take with me. Being able to be in those type of events and just being close by.
1: Almost there for football season, so we want to make sure we're going to follow up on that classic, and we're hopefully we can get you in there for that Old Dominion Norfolk State game, because, you know, and Santoro, you got about 60 seconds or about a minute and a half left. I'm going to say it. The white colleges like the TCUs when they play Southern and Grambling, the first thing, they going to feed you. They going to take care of you. But they want to know, what time is that band going to be on the field?
0: And, you know, look, that's the truth, is that as much as people want to see the game, you know, obviously they want to see, you know, Grambling play Southern, Jackson State, but they want to see the band. The band is a brand of its own on HBCU campuses now. It's its own brand.
1: Here's a check for $1 million. I'll come on down here.
0: Now, there's one game, though. One game that's a little bit controversial. I did not know this about the SEC. Tennessee State is playing Georgia this year.
1: Uh-oh.
0: The band is not going.
1: Why?
0: Because the SEC charges per seat for the band to be there. That means the band's got to write a check to Georgia for every seat that they occupy. Cheerleaders, dancers.
2: That's crazy.
0: All of that. So the band decided not to go from Tennessee State. Well, Georgia's a little bit upset about it because they were looking forward to the aristocrats from the South, from Tennessee State.
2: But they can pay for them. Georgia can pay for them. Come on.
0: They say, well, it's a rule this, a rule that. So, you know, President said, I agree with this. If you invite an HBCU, you know what you're getting. You're not getting just a band or a school. Right.
2: Exactly.
0: You're getting a show, and people are coming for the show. And you don't pay. Not to pay for the band to come, and you're charged for a seat, that's crazy.
2: And it's at the end of the day, it's not going to cost. That's a tax write-off for y'all, how much money Georgia has. You paying NIL money to some of these kids, extra amount of money. You could pay for the band to come. Come on. But you know what, man? That just shows you. You want the band to come, but you ain't paying for the band to come.
0: That's it. Wow. That's exactly right.
2: Come on, man.
1: All right. Well, we're out of time. To be continued. Folks, get ready, because we're just a few days from putting the pads on. I don't even know if I'm going to do fantasy football this year, Greg. I got to think about it, so we have to talk.
2: No, you need to get that fantasy. Stop playing. Get the league started.
1: Let's go. All right.
0: I'll tell you what, I'm going to join this year.
1: Are you going to join? Okay, if you do that, that'll be fine. We'll go in there, because, we got to do something. We'll talk out there. Take us on out, Santoria, followed up by Greg.
0: Always remember, one nation, one people. Peace.
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2: With your BGC Sports Network brief, I'm Pepper Mills. The Dallas Wings dropped a 103-90 battle on the road against the Minnesota Lynx in a record-breaking afternoon at the Target Center. Minnesota guard Kayla McBride stole the show, breaking the WNBA single-game record with 10 three-pointers and finishing with a career-high 43 points as the Lynx clinched a playoff spot. As for the Wings, Paige Beckers led the offense with 23 points and 8 assists. James poured in a season-high 19 points, while Odyssey Sims added 17, and Alana Smith contributed 11 points and 8 rebounds. Dallas suffered a tough blow in the first quarter when All-Star forward Jessica Shepherd went down with an ankle injury and was ruled out for the remainder of the game. The loss marks the third consecutive setback for the Wings, bringing their record to 19-13. Dallas will head back home to Arlington to rest up and host Toronto this Wednesday at College Park Center. With your BGC Sports Network brief, I'm Pepper Mills.
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4: Unfortunately, uterine fibroids are extremely common, affecting approximately 70 to 80% of all women by the age of 50. Fortunately, there's a procedure called uterine fibroid embolization, or UFE. 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So, if you're suffering from uterine fibroids and are ready for

0: weeks, months, and years of joy or heartbreak. Finally, the decades to analyze and debate it. 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
1: 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I am your host, Donald Ware. All of that plus Stephon Diggs comes back home to Washington. I'm going to explain. Look, let me start here. I want to start here because from time to time here on Box to Row, and as a matter of fact, on August 20th, Box to Row will be celebrating 21 years, count them, 21 years on the air. We like to do giveaways every now and again, and we want to, this is what we want to do for you at Box to Row. Not only do we want to send you, do we want to give you game tickets to the State Fair Classic taking place in Dallas at the Cotton Bowl on Saturday, September the 26th, the big time historic rivalry, as it always has, as it has been more recently. 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But you look at maybe the last 20, almost 20 years or so, it has become a rivalry again. But it's always been a big time football game between Prairie View A&M and Grambling in the State Fair Classic. We want to send you there. So not only will you be able to watch the game, but we also want to be able to put you up in a hotel, right? So you can have that comfort. It's not like one of those deals where you come in, maybe even if you're making a short drive, like for instance, I don't know if it's a short drive, but it's not as long as others. Maybe if you're listening to us on our affiliate in Austin, KAZI, it's been a long time affiliate of Box to Row. Maybe you're coming from Austin to Dallas. You don't have to turn right back around and go back to Austin or wherever you may be from. We're going to give you hotel accommodations as well. But not only that, we're also going to give you tickets to the Texas State Fair. So you get tickets to the State Fair Classic, Prairie View A&M and Grambling. You get hotel accommodations, okay, and you get to go to the Texas State Fair. All of that, and I'm going to share more details with you about that and how you can win the tickets, the grand prize, big time grand prize to the State Fair Classic. So stay tuned for that later on in the program. Look, the NFL preseason has already kicked off. And you had a pretty good football game. I mean, you had a pretty good football game on Thursday night in the Pro Football Hall of Fame kickoff, right? And look, the Carolina Panthers handling their business for what it's worth, defeating the Cardinals 33-30, again, for what it's worth. I mean, it's preseason. It's the, your star players are not playing in this game, but we just saw Carson Beck. We saw Carson Beck at Miami playing in the national championship game back in January. And so we get to see him for the first time since that game. And I mean, I got to tell you, he had a solid game, 15 of 19, 188 yards, one touchdown, did not throw an interception. And so if you're a Cardinals fan, I mean, you've got to feel pretty good about that, this is

0: going to be the guy. This is the guy that you drafted that is going to be the future. And look, he didn't play against, you know, it's not like he played against high level competition per se. I mean, some of those guys that he played against that were on the Panthers team, some of those guys are going to make the team. Some of those guys will eventually be stars. But just the fact that he was able to play in an NFL game, his first, perform well, it's got to bode well. I mean, if you're a Cardinals fan, now, of course, the Cardinals have a lot of work to do. I mean, I like Jacoby Brissett. I'm glad that the Cardinals were able to get that deal done in terms of giving him some starter money. I mean, what he was making as a, I think he, what was it, like $8 million a year, something ridiculous. I mean, he was able to get some starter money because he's a solid quarterback like Jacoby Brissett. I mean, I think, let me go back to Indianapolis. I think once Phillip Rivers retired the first time in Indianapolis, I think the Colts made the playoffs in 2020. That was Phillip Rivers last year. Once he retired, they had an opportunity to go to Brissett, or it was at some point. If it wasn't right after Phillip Rivers, it was some at some point the Colts had a chance to go to Brissett and decided not to go with Brissett. And I think if the Colts had done, because think about it, the Colts after Phillip Rivers, before Phillip Rivers, and then after Phillip Rivers, had a chance to be a really good team and really compete, and just could never really get the quarterback position straight. Now, of course, last year with Daniel Jones, things were going great through 8 or 9 games, and then he suffers a season-ending injury. Otherwise, it would have been a different season for the Colts, I think, undoubtedly. But the Colts had an opportunity to go with Brissett and did not at that time. And Brissett has been a couple of different places. He's started some games. He's mostly been a backup, but he's been a guy that's been reliable. He is just, he can get the job done. He's a solid, more than adequate quarterback. Like, I mean, he's not going to necessarily wow you, right? He's not a running quarterback. He's not dynamic, and that's not necessarily a knock. I'm not knocking Brissett. I'm just saying the guy is more than adequate, okay? But Carson Beck is the future. And by the way, the Cardinals also have Gardner Minshew in the mix as well. And remember, Minshew had some success going back a couple of years ago. Now, you know, he was the starting quarterback. He was in Jacksonville. For whatever reason, it just didn't, the success that he had as a starter, it didn't materialize or wasn't enough to continue for him to continue to be a starting quarterback in the National Football League. And so for the last several years, he's actually been a backup. But I mean, I don't know. Let's see what Carson, like, can Carson Beck beat out a veteran like a Minshew to become the backup quarterback to Brissett? And Brissett is just a means, you know, he's going to be there for the 1 year. They were able to get the deal done for the 1 year, gave him more money. Now, of course, if he, you know, if Brissett comes out and, you know, he shows really well, because he's 33. I mean, that's not old, although again, he's not a guy that's nimble per se. If you're 33, you've got some mobility. It normally bodes a little bit better in terms of what you can do down the line, because the older you get, the less nimble you're going to be. So again, 33 years old, but let's say he has some kind of phenomenal season. You know, maybe they look at bringing him back. You know, Carson Beck. But again, Carson Beck showed a little something in that game for what it's worth. It was a preseason game, but for what it's worth, he was able to show that, hey, he may be able to do a couple of things in the National Football League. And so we'll see what happens. You know, when I look at the Panthers, I mean, the Panthers ended up winning that game. Look, you didn't get a lot from the Panthers there. They're the defending NFC South champs. What I'm kind of looking at with that NFC South, is going to be rough. You know, Bijan Robinson just gets paid 3 years, $75 million. $51 million guaranteed in Atlanta. You know, if you could figure the quarterback situation, I think that's going to be the deal with Tua Tagovailoa and then Michael Penix Jr., both of those guys injured. I think, you know, if Tua can stay healthy, Tua's the guy. I'm not sold on Michael Penix Jr. as of yet. And they both have injuries, but Penix has been is just injury prone going back to his days at Washington. You know, you've got that situation there. They've got talent all over the place, especially offensively there in Atlanta. Look, I'm not sleeping on the Saints. The Saints are going to be good, I think. You're talking about Kellen Moore in his second year, going to be more, in the saddle, on the same page with Tyler Shuck, who showed some promise, especially towards the end of last season. Wasn't even the starting quarterback coming into the season. Wasn't probably even expected to play, yet did and played reasonably well. You've got ATN at running back. Alvin Kamara still there. Olave just got paid at wide receiver. Like, that's going to be a tough Saints team. Tampa, you know Tampa's going to be good. Solid. I mean, Baker Mayfield and the whole contract deal is one thing, but when that guy steps on the field, he can play. Gutsy quarterback's going to give you everything he's got. He's going to make some plays just in of himself, right? And then the Panthers are the defending champs. Bryce Young will be the key. Like, I think Bryce Young did some really good things last year. Saw some really good things from Bryce Young after a tough start to his career. Even got benched in his second season, but he showed something. He bounced back last year. Made some really good throws, especially in that game against the Rams. He made some really good throws overall down the stretch towards the latter part of the season. But we'll see what ultimately happens. Got plenty more Box to Row, including our State Fair Classic giveaway. Keep it locked.
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0: And Baker Mayfield felt disrespected by the Buccaneers, could not come to some kind of long-term agreement. If I had to take a side, I'm going to lean more towards what Tampa is talking about because of, yes, in 3 years we've been better than maybe we could have been, but not as good as we could be. And the upside on Baker Mayfield, to me, is not there. And even Brock Purdy, I think, still has some room to be better. Also, more than a Baker Mayfield.
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0: still to come here, I'm going to give you details to how you can win the ultimate VIP giveaway to the State Fair Classic. It's pretty simple, actually, so I'm going to have more details on that a little bit later on in the program. Some big moves this week in the NFL, some big signings. Of course, in the offseason, you had some wide receivers that were out there and some wide receivers that hadn't been signed. You had Stephon Diggs, you had Deebo Samuel. Deebo Samuel comes back to the 49ers. I think that's interesting, where he started his career, had really one like spectacular season. And then his numbers, I don't want to necessarily confuse numbers for production, although a lot of times your numbers can really make the determination in terms of your production. But then like the next two or three years after this spectacular season, remember the whole thing at one time when Deebo Samuel was trying to get the contract from the 49ers, a lot of the talk was, well, what he did in terms of what he presented, not only as a wide receiver, but also what he could do out of the backfield, not as a running back per se, but he got significant amount of carries. Not only that, he lined up as a running back. So that was one of the things he could kind of tout to be able to get the contract. But, he got the deal done. And then his next couple of years just weren't productive. Came to Washington and it didn't work out. Like it wasn't because of him per se. You had injuries at the quarterback position. I think Deebo Samuel gave Washington everything he had and could, but without Jaden Daniels, you just didn't have the production that you really needed to have. And so it was a bad season. And then the Commanders opted not to resign Samuel, and I think probably rightfully so. And so now he's back with the 49ers. Stephon Diggs sat out for a good little while. Now this is the thing about Stephon Diggs. He's got some stuff off the field that he's had to deal with and is still dealing with. And I think some of that is part of the reason that he was out for so long. I think it's also part of the reason. It's not part of the reason that New England didn't re-sign him. I mean, New England, I think the whole time had their sights set on Antonio Brown and did get Antonio Brown. And certainly Stephon Diggs is really, really, really, really good. But I mean, Stephon Diggs is no longer a top 10 wide receiver per se, a top 10 wide receiver in the National Football League, where you're talking about Antonio Brown as a top 5 wide receiver. So that's definitely an upgrade there. But he's coming now to a Washington team that, look, has some talent at the wide receiver position. Certainly you look at Terry McLaurin. The drafting, of course, for the Washington Commanders, who ended up going out and drafting Antonio Williams out of Clemson, who they really like, but hasn't had any experience in the NFL. And you got some other guys, Luke McCaffrey. You've got Treylon Burks, who I think the Commanders really, really like, showed some signs last year, a former first round pick who just hasn't lived up to that. But I think it's going to be productive. But again, there's a lot of an unknown there when you've got a guy like a Jaden Daniels. See, Jaden Daniels last year was injured. But if you go back to his rookie season, Jaden Daniels, I would say, is probably 60 to 70% of the entire Commanders football team, the whole team, probably more like 70%. And I mean offensively and defensively. Obviously, he doesn't play defense, but I'm saying what he was able to do for you offensively. helped you defensively? Because a lot of times the Commanders defense, even going back a couple of years ago, just wasn't very good. But Daniels would put the team in a position where it could win a game, and then the defense would clamp down to prevent the opponent from regaining the lead, but the defense didn't do well throughout the course of the game. So that was all Jaden Daniels. Of course, he gets injured last year. And then, you know, and part of that coming into the season, the whole Terry McLaurin deal with the Commanders not re-signing him and all of that. Now you've got a situation where Jaden Daniels is healthy. Terry McLaurin, and who also was injured last year, is in training camp and is healthy. So those two guys can get back on track. You've got a new offensive coordinator in David Blau, who and we'll see. I mean, he's more of a guy that's going to have Jaden Daniels under center, whereas Cliff Kingsbury was more of a shotgun guy. Right. So that's going to change a little bit. And you remember a couple of months ago when we had Dan Quinn, the head coach of the Commanders, on the program. He talked about Jaden Daniels' role in David Blau's offense.
1: Dave is somebody, man. He, like Jaden, like a elite competitor. I love that he's, you know, been a part of different systems as a player coming up, and then now as a coach, to say you have different experiences. What would you bring to it? How would you add to it? So he's been exceptional. We also got some good veterans, you know, on the staff, and so it's been very collaborative in terms of building it. And that's what they're doing this offseason, a system, putting it all into place. And so we'll do that again this week, and earlier in the program, you talked end of mini camp into next week. So this week and next week, significant kind of like, you know, guardrails to finish it with all the installs so you can throw a great camp.
0: That was Dan Quinn as he joined us on the program a couple of months ago. As a matter of fact, if you missed that conversation, you can check it out on the Box to Row YouTube channel or at BoxToRow.com under our podcasts. But again, that was a couple of months ago. Prior to really, well, training camp. Now you've added Stephon Diggs. If you're the Commanders, you've now added Stephon Diggs to the mix. So, you know, now David Blau, he's got it. You just didn't know what you had as that second receiver per se. But now you know you've got someone who's ultra productive, who's been at one point. I mean, at one point, Stephon Diggs was a top five wide receiver in the National Football League. And if you think he fell off, I mean, now let's go back to 2024. We see the struggles of C.J. Stroud the last couple of years. Maybe it would have been a little bit different had Stephon Diggs not gotten hurt, but he did. All Diggs did last year, after coming off the season-ending injury in 2024, I believe it. I can't remember if it was an ACL. I think it was an ACL. But all he did last year was catch 85 balls for 1,013 yards and four touchdowns, average 11.9 yards per reception, and was the veteran leader at the receiver position for Drake May. If not for Stephon Diggs, Drake May doesn't have the season that he has, and then the Patriots don't go to the Super Bowl. So he's still productive. He's 33 years old, okay? And you're not asking him necessarily to be your number. You're not asking him to be your number one receiver. Now, he's going to come in, going to do a good job at the number two receiver position, going to give you, I think, some good production. I think he's going to be motivated. The one thing, you know, when guys, especially when you're talking about having grown up in the DMV, having seen a lot of high profile and sports guys really come through the DMV, you got to be careful. Now he's coming back home, right? So, you know, just want to make sure he's good off the field. And, you know, all of the distractions that come with that, family tickets, all of those kinds of things that come with that. But I think he's going to be focused. This is an opportunity. It's an opportunity for him to play in front of his hometown. He played, not only is he from the DMV, he played at the University of Maryland. So it's an opportunity for him to even, you know, take another step to what he was able to do last year. Phenomenal season last year. I mean, all things considered, in his 30s, coming off a major injury, and to come back and to be able to do what he did. Again, if not, and again, you know, there had been some, you know, been some things in Minnesota that didn't work out, you know, in Buffalo, you know, he and Josh Allen, maybe not on the same page, whatever that was about. He was out of there, out of Buffalo, on to Houston, gets hurt, whatever happened. The guy can play, and the production was certainly there last year. And again, if not for Stephon Diggs, that's a Patriots team that's not in the Super Bowl, and it's a season that Drake May does not have. You needed a guy that was a professional that knows how to play the game and has played the game, still continues to play the game, showed he can play the game at a high level, but has played the game at an extremely high level. Again, going back days in Minnesota, even in Buffalo, top five, you know, certainly top 10 receiver. I'd have to remember. It was really good. Certainly top 10 receiver in the NFL. And so that's a tremendous move, I think, for the Washington Commanders, and some of the other moves that the Commanders have made. As we talked with Dan Quinn a couple of months ago, some of the what I would call more subtle moves, not big splashes per se. You got Durante Jones, who's a Morgan State graduate, as the defensive coordinator coming over from Minnesota. I think people aren't talking about the Commanders, and as a Commanders fan, I'm good with that, because I think the Commanders are really going to surprise some people. Coming up next here on the program, the ultimate VIP giveaway and more NFL talk.
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3: Reporting to you live, the sexiest and most entertaining superstar live, Trick Williams, has finally arrived. Let's talk about it.
0: Let's talk about it. I got to ask about this meteoric rise. You're 31. A lot of these folks you see in WWE, as you know, they come in and get their rise order in their later years. So just kind of talk about that. You're one of the rising superstars in WWE.
4: Man, first and first, man, God is good. I refer to myself as the anointed one because that's what it is. I mean, God bless me with the opportunity to shine every single Friday night, Monday, Saturday, PLEs, Royal Rumble, Saudi Arabia. It don't matter. I mean, when you anointed for something and ordained to do something, that's just where you're supposed to be. So I'm grateful for that, and I take my job very seriously.
0: Michael B. Jordan, the MBJ, is your time too, but I got to take it back. Two of my favorite shows, The Wire and Friday Night Lights, two of my favorites of all time. What

0: influential men and women in my life that said, hey, yo, Mike, you keep this up, you could be, this could be a career. You could continue to do this. And I didn't have the confidence within myself. When you got, you know, Idris Elba, and you got, you know, J.D. Williams and Wendell Pierce and Larry Gilliard Jr. and Andre Royo, and you have all these guys, you know, Wood Harris, you know, telling me, you know, hey, you know, Mike, you got something. That was a pivotal place for me.
1: Patrick, right here. This being your fifth Super Bowl, what do you remember most about this whole process with respect to the first Super Bowl? And when I say the whole process, I mean the preparation, not only for the game, but the media and all of that, as opposed to now. How do you kind of compare that? Is it still kind of fun?
2: Yeah, it's still fun. I mean, every Super Bowl is its own experience. But I think more than anything, it's just preparing, because you know the process. You know what it takes throughout the week, and that gives you more experience and more calm, where you're not worried, and you just continue to work to be the best version of yourself you can be and learn from your previous Super Bowls, and hopefully you can play even better in the game when you get out there on Sunday.
1: The one and only Kathy Griffin. So you're going to touch on this, something about this 23-year-old, you fell in love with a 23-year-old?
3: Don't you judge me. I'm a vital woman, and I'm sexy as hell. I can't help it. You know I'm redhead. And yeah, I had a fling with a 23-year-old. So what? It was too adult, and I thought he was great, and I'm glad I did it. And let me tell you something else. Don't tell me that women of a certain age don't want to get laid. I want to get laid as much as the next guy. And nobody's going to stop me. I stand by it. No apologies.
4: It was Stephen Curry. Your progress from Davidson to now with Golden State.
5: Where I've come from in high school into a small D1 college at Davidson. It's a great story, and I'm just having fun, you know, living my dream and riding the ride.
1: That the voice of Chase Elliott, the third youngest driver to win the NASCAR Cup Series. How special is that for you?
6: To see kind of how our team has progressed and how I've progressed since then, to have an accolade like this now, it's changed a lot. And I think we've gotten a lot better. I think I've gotten a lot better. I think we've become a very well-rounded race team, and we've improved in a lot of areas, which is not always easy to do.
1: Dave Roberts, manager of the LA Dodgers, to be person of color and be the manager of the Dodgers, what does that mean to you?
7: There's not many of us in baseball to do things the right way, to hopefully give other people of color opportunity. Hopefully it just paves the way. So I think that for me, I definitely look at it as responsibility, but something I'm willing to undertake.
1: Snoop Dogg is on the mic. Pay attention.
8: I appreciate the love that I get, and I appreciate the sport of hip-hop, and it's giving me back that same love in return, you know, for the amount of years that I've been doing it. I've always went into it with the same, you know, spirit of I make music for the people. I make it go for them, and I always make them a part of it. And I never separated myself and tried to be a star. I've always wanted to be one of the people that you can look to as somebody that was, you know, like your uncle because of the way that I treat people. And I feel like my career is representative of that. That's why the longevity is there. That's why the love is there. And that's why I maintain the status of, you know, being relevant for so many years.
1: That is the voice of Kevin Durant.
9: Yeah, well, I'm just, you know, trying to get better every single day. We've been through a lot as a team, and I enjoy playing with a great group of guys. So, you know, I'm just trying to enjoy every moment of it.
1: Kevin Hart, George is here.
10: Right now, I'm on cloud nine. This is the time where I'm in demand, so you make the best of it. You pick great projects, you get behind them, and you put them out. And the goal is to keep them coming. So that's making sure that you're in control of your destiny. And right now, I am.
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1: That's Box to Row, real, relevant radio. Welcome back to the program. You know, we like to do giveaways here on the program every now and again. And the ultimate VIP giveaway to the State Fair Classic on Saturday, September 26th in Dallas, between Prairie View A&M and Grambling at the Cotton Bowl. And it's not just the football game. It's the, you've got a concert, right? You're going to have all kinds of, you've got the halftime performance, the battle of the bands. Like, it's all of that. The state, I got to tell you, the State Fair Classic is big time. I haven't been in many years, but for about a couple of years, I've been three times actually to the State Fair Classic. It's a lot of fun. Not only is the game great with all of the, you know, the band performances and the performance that, I mean, they've had everyone from TLC to, you know, all kinds of performers over the years, but then you've got the State Fair as part of that. Well, guess what? We want to send you to the State Fair Classic, right? We want to give you tickets to the game. But that's not all. It's not just the tickets to the game, okay? We want to make sure that, you know, you have a great time. You don't have to rush back home after the game, right? You don't have to do that. You can stay and enjoy all of the, you can enjoy Dallas if you want. Whatever it is you want to do. We're going to give you hotel accommodations, right? And then, in addition to all of that, we're going to give you tickets to the Texas State Fair. All of that. We're giving you all of that. That's what we want to do. That's our gift from us to you here at Box to Row. So we're going to announce the winner. So over the next month, you have an opportunity to win. And I'm going to tell you how you can win. But we're going to announce the winner. The big reveal going to happen right here on the program on Labor Day weekend. So you want to be able to check that out. Keep that in mind. So over the next month or so, each week, you'll have an opportunity to win. This is what you do. I'm going to give you a keyword. I'm going to give you the keyword for the day. And all you have to do is go to the Box to Row Instagram or X page, right? And DM the word. You got to follow us. First, you got to follow us. You got to follow us. You got to follow Box to Row either on Instagram or X. And of course, our handle is Box to Row, BoxToRow. You follow us, okay? And then you DM the word. Okay, and I'm going to give you the word. Today's word is tigers. Today's word, I'm going to repeat the word. Today's word is tigers. So if you want to be entered to win the grand prize, the VIP grand prize to the State Fair Classic, all you have to do is go to the Box to Row X or Instagram page, follow us first, and then DM the word tigers. It's that simple. And of course, we're going to have the big reveal on Labor Day weekend and announce the grand prize winner. And again, the grand prize tickets to the State Fair Classic between Prairie View A&M and Grambling Saturday, September 26th in Dallas at the Cotton Bowl. You also get hotel accommodations. Wow. I mean, hotel accommodations also. And in addition to that, you will receive tickets to the State Fair. You can't beat that. All right, so two of the best running backs in the NFL got paid this week. First, it was Bijan Robinson, Falcons running back Bijan Robinson, 3 years, $75 million at that time, the highest paid running back, I guess, of all time. And we always use the phrase of all time in history, all of those kinds of things. He won't. And of course, that changed a couple of days later when the Lions paid Jahmyr Gibbs 3 years, $67.5 million. So less overall money, but the guarantees were higher. So Bijan Robinson, $51 million guaranteed. And now Jahmyr Gibbs, $51.5 million guaranteed, which makes him the highest paid running back of all time. Okay. And it got me to thinking, just, I don't know how long, I mean, it wasn't that long ago that we were talking about the devaluing of the running back position. And not only that, we followed it up, because that was probably when you say, when you use the word devaluing running back, that's probably going back, I don't know, 7 years ago, maybe something like that. But then you also, there was also a thought where you could, you know, if you had a great quarterback, you could, you know, not plug anybody in at running back, but you didn't have to have, you know, necessarily a great running back per se. And then you could also do it by committee. So maybe you had two solid running backs, or maybe a really good one, and then some other guys that could also tote the rock, that could kind of come in and spell your main guy and could still kind of get the job done because the offenses changed so much. Well, that's not the case anymore. I think you've got a crop of running backs that are showing that, you know, the running back position is as valuable as ever. I mean, you talk about Jahmyr Gibbs and Bijan Robinson. I mean, you know, both of those guys are at the top of my list, right? I mean, you gotta have Saquon Barkley up there as well. I mean, he didn't have the season that he had in 2024, which was absolutely spectacular, and the reason why the Eagles won the Super Bowl. He was the missing link to that. So I'm still going to have Saquon up in the mix. You know, Jonathan Taylor, Derrick Henry, like you've got to give those guys. Christian McCaffrey coming off maybe his best season for the 49ers. I mean, you've got some guys. But at the top of the list, Bijan Robinson and Jahmyr Gibbs. Like, Robinson is, when I think about running backs and guys that I've watched play over my time on this earth, and I'm not trying to sit here and say, you know, he's the greatest and all of those kinds of things because he's still got a lot to do, but I'm just talking about what I see and what he brings to the table. Man, from a skill set perspective, I mean, he is, excuse me, as good as anybody that I've seen. Right. I mean, we'll see what happens throughout the course of his career more so, but he's got the production. He's got some production so far, which is why the 3 years, $75 million contract was warranted. And then you've got Jahmyr Gibbs, whose speed is unbelievable. I mean, he is so fast. So you've got those two guys deserving the money that they got, and they're going to be integral parts of the respective offenses, especially in Atlanta. Like, you don't know what the quarterback situation there is in Atlanta, and you've got to have a guy. Now, of course, I mean, we got to give the offensive linemen their credit. Offensive line never gets the credit. Everything starts with the offensive line. We always talk about what the quarterback does and what the running back does. And then, I mean, look, when you talk about money in terms of the money that positions are getting, wide receiver has come up really in the last 3 to 5 years in terms of what the wide receivers are getting paid. It's the second highest paid position, if I'm not mistaken. You know, when you talk about positions in the NFL, I mean, those guys are getting paid, but we don't talk enough about the offensive line. Nothing happens without the offensive line. But Falcons going to need to rely on Bijan Robinson a lot, even if, because the other thing is, he's going to open up so many things for Tua or Penix, whoever the quarterback is, or both. I mean, if they decide to play both, you know, depending upon the health, I don't know what Atlanta's going to do. They're going to settle on one guy, but I mean, you just never know. I mean, especially with the injury history of both of these guys. And I got to think that, to me, Tua's got to be the leader. I mean, I think it was a mistake for Atlanta to anoint Penix the guy last year coming into the season. And I think if Kirk Cousins had been the guy, even though Kirk Cousins didn't have a good 2024 season per se, I still think he's a veteran. You see what's happening in Las Vegas. Shouts out to our affiliate in Las Vegas, Power 88. I mean, you know, he's the guy over Mendoza, right? I mean, we knew that because he's more the veteran guy. But like he said, I'm not ready to kind of give this up. I mean, I'm going to help Mendoza, but I'm, you know, I still got something left in the tank. I'm not a, you know, going back to his days in Washington, like I'm not a huge Kirk Cousins fan, but I mean, at the end of the day, the guy, I mean, he's not going to win you a Super Bowl, but he's going to win you some games. Okay. So had Atlanta played Kirk Cousins last year, it may have been different. Atlanta's situation is what it is. And Bijan Robinson is either going to have to carry the load, or he's going to be the guy to open things up for Tua or Penix to fully unlock that very potent offense for Atlanta. And by the way, then you add Kevin Stefanski, two-time NFL Coach of the Year. Whew, watch out, especially offensively for Atlanta. Jahmyr Gibbs, that speed is tremendous. You know, that offense in Detroit It has the potential to be very good. Jared Goff pulling the trigger, the receivers, St. Brown, et cetera. I mean, that's going to be a very they needed to make that move, the Lions, and just make sure he's in camp, meaning Gibbs. So that whole running back situation, I mean, even when you look at Jeremiah Love in Arizona, talked about Arizona a little bit earlier on. He gets drafted high, third overall pick. I mentioned all of the other running backs. So there's a resurgence at the running back position, it's seemingly anyway, in the National Football League. And it's good to see when you think about all of the great running backs. And then years ago, we tied the words running back and devalued in the same sentence. Hated to see it, but we're not talking about that anymore. As a matter of fact, running backs are more valued than ever and are starting to get paid. Still plenty more of Box to Row on the way. Keep it locked.
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1: Now that preseason is underway in the National Football League, and really we only had the Pro Football Hall of Fame game. Your next preseason games are actually next Thursday, so we won't play another preseason game until next Thursday. I'm looking at some of, you know, what team could take the next step based upon its quarterback play, right? Last week, I talked extensively about Baker Mayfield, his contract with the Buccaneers. And, you know, my thought process with Baker is, I mean, like I said, I think neither the sides couldn't work it out. I don't think there was any disrespect coming from Tampa. Tampa wants to see more. The contract that Tampa did offer was in excess of $50 million. It just was for over 2 years. Maybe the guarantees weren't great. But there was no disrespect there. And I think Tampa rightfully so, should want to see more from Baker. Not only that, I mean, if it weren't for Tampa, Baker may not even be where he is right now to even be in a position to make the kind of money that he wants. But he compared himself, in terms of the contract that he wants, to three guys: Jordan Love of the Packers, Brock Purdy of the 49ers, and Trevor Lawrence of the Jaguars. And so to me, the guy that could that needs to sort of take that next step is Jordan Love. I think the Packers have an opportunity here to, you know, if the core if if in fact Jordan Love can take that next step, I think that the Packers have an opportunity, especially when you're talking about the defense is tough. Micah Parsons, we'll see when he's able to come back. But if he's able to come back and be strong, it was already a tough defense. You make it even tougher. But then from what you have in Christian Watson and Matthew Golden in terms of the receivers, right? Jaden Reed, like that's a good core of wide receivers. And so need for Jordan Love to get off on to a faster start. I think what has happened to Jordan Love over the course of his career is he's gotten off to these slow starts and he throws, you know, some interceptions early on. But then towards the latter part of the season is when Jordan Love really kind of starts to come on and he lessens the mistakes. And so if he can get off to a faster start, allow for Green Bay to get off to a fast start. It allows for Micah Parsons to heal a little bit more. And then when you look at that schedule, I mean, look, you got to go on the road. The first two games for the Packers are on the road. Now, the first game is a division game against the Vikings. And then fortunately for the Packers, there's no easy games. I mean, I shouldn't say fortunately, right? There are no easy games for the Packers. But if there's an opponent that you could play for a second game, that you have an opportunity to win that game, that would be the Jets, right, on the road. Then you've got the Falcons. That's a winnable game. The Buccaneers is a winnable game. And then you come to the Bears, which, you talk about the Bears and a rivalry renewed, if you will. So, look, listen, Jordan Love, if he can get off to a much faster start, I think he's one of the quarterbacks that we need to be keeping our eye on in terms of if he can take a next step, all right, taking a next step, and for that team to make the next step. Because when you speak of the NFC North, I mean, you're speaking of four teams that could make the playoffs. I mean, I like Minnesota. I think Kyler Murray's going to, I mean, if Kyler Murray's not the guy and it is in fact JJ McCarthy, then that's a good thing for Minnesota. That's actually a good thing because Kyler Murray can still play. He's still got something left. From that vantage point, you know, the defense is going to be good. You've got perhaps the best receiver in the National Football League in Justin Jefferson. You've got good running back. Like, all of those teams are going to be good. So when you're talking about that division, man, Jordan Love's really got to get off to the good start. I mean, he had 23 touchdowns to 6 interceptions last year. He was able to cut back on the interceptions. Going back, he had double-digit interceptions his first 2 years as a starter. But the touchdowns were good. I mean, his first year that he started was 2023. His touchdown to interception ratio was almost 3-1. In 2024, the touchdown to interception ratio was in excess of 2-1. And then last year, the touchdown to interception ratio was almost 4-1. But even though you only had the 6 interceptions, he wasn't playing well early. So if he can get off to the good start, I mean, that bodes well, I think, for the Packers. You know who I think is going to have, I think, I don't just throw around adjectives and I don't just throw around words and throw around accolades and throw around words like great and greatest and, you know, all of these kinds of things lightly. I think that when I'm looking at, speaking of that NFC North, and when I think about Caleb Williams, the word that comes to my mind when I think about Caleb Williams, the word that comes to my mind, special. I think Caleb Williams has the opportunity to be a special quarterback. And Caleb Williams has already done some special things as the quarterback. Let's look at two games. Let's look at two games against the division rival Packers. That's all, you know. I mean, he brought that team back in the playoffs last year. Like the Bears, no way in the world that the Bears should have won that playoff game last year. And that's precisely what the Bears were able to do last year, coming back to win that playoff game. I mean, he did some special things against the Packers, no less. Now, even though the game was in Chicago, he was able to bring that team back. I mean, let's look at what he was able to do during the regular season against the Packers in overtime, right? So I like Caleb Williams. I think Caleb Williams can take his game to the next level this upcoming season. I think if he does, in fact, take his game to the next level this season, then I think you're talking about a Bears team that can make a nice run in the playoffs. Look, I mean, you've got, from a wide receiver perspective, Rome Odunze. Now, I got to tell you, you know, when you, I mean, from a wide receiver position, when I'm looking at the Bears, and I go back to last year, right? I mean, you know, you give up a guy like a DJ Moore. I mean, that's significant to me. Now, of course, DJ Moore is going to help, you know, Josh Allen a lot in Buffalo. He's a number one type of receiver. But, I mean, the two biggest plays that the Bears made last year involved DJ Moore. So now, if you're Caleb Williams, you don't have that guy that you built rapport with for the last couple of years, including last season. I think that's really, really big. But Odunze was, you know, he was hurt a little bit last year. So we got to, you know, you got to make sure that he's healthy from a running back position. You've got DeAndre Swift. I mean, I think, again, that Caleb Williams has the ability to take that next step, especially in this Ben Johnson offense. Ben Johnson's a guy, he's come in. He's a guy, you know, we didn't know a whole lot about Ben Johnson. When you're an offensive coordinator, we knew he could call plays. You knew he was on the trajectory to be a head coach. But, you know, you don't hear from him a lot. And when you do, he's not going to be as authoritative as the offensive coordinator. He came in right away, maybe ruffled some feathers, maybe made some people uncomfortable. But that's what you need when you're a head coach and you're kind of coming in. You've got to set the precedent. You've got to set the standard. He's done that. Now he's got a year of head coaching under his belt and a successful season. And not only a successful season, but also a situation in where the Bears won a playoff game. Okay, so now you've got a talented quarterback. Man, I think that, you know, I think from if I had to look at two teams and say, okay, who are, especially in the NFC, who are the two teams that are teams that are sleepers? I'll take one that maybe was a bottom feeder and then one that, you know, had some success last year and can take it to another level. Well, for me, those two teams are the Saints. I think the Saints could be really, really good as a team that nobody's given a lot of credit to. And then the Bears, I think the Bears can take it to another level. And getting back to Caleb Williams, I mean, you're talking about a guy. This is the thing, like, we kind of poo-pooed, or a lot of people kind of poo-pooed his rookie season. Well, from a numbers perspective, as a guy coming into the league, I mean, he threw 20 touchdowns to 6 interceptions. 62.5% completion percentage. As a rookie? Like, that's pretty good. Then the next year, 27 touchdowns to 7 interceptions. Up the quarterback rating to a 90.1. That guy has the ability to be special. He made some special plays. He does some things that other quarterbacks can't do. Just take a look at that when he eluded. He had three defenders in his face, threw the ball across his body for that touchdown that ended up being the game winner for the Bears over the Packers in the playoffs. That's what you get from Caleb Williams. Look, my time is about up. I thank you for yours. Again, don't forget about the VIP getaway, State Fair Classic, given the word of the day, which, again, I'll give it to you one more time, is Tigers. 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
20: Bim, bim, bim, bim, bim, bim, bim, bim, bim, bim, bim, bim, bim, bim, bim, bim, bim, bim, bim, bim, bim, bim, bim, bim, bim, bim, bim, bim, bim, bim, bim, bim, bim, bim, bim, bim, bim, bim, bim, 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

0: going to shackle them in? We're going to take over? You are not Diana Prince. This is not the mascara. I saw it coming. That's
1: 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You'll never see me coming.
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Sports. Big day, talking not only sports, but news of all kinds. 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And if you agree with me or not, and I know it's been a long time since you've had this brought your way to agree with me or not, we're going to do like we always do right here on this sick show. We don't give a flip. You can hit us up on X at this sick show and at this sick host. And lastly, I must always give a shout out to all my sick listeners over in the land of the lucky charms, Ireland, the home of that yummy dim sum, Hong Kong. Let me see if I can hit this. Been a while. Rocco. Oh, I'm about to pass out, y'all. Whoa, it's been too long. I'm speeding with your Swedish meatball swimming in a big bowl of marinara. Portugal, the home of ports. Canada, the home of maple syrup, Mises, skinwalkers, and yetis. Mexico, the home of avocados from Mexico. Pakistan. Oh, you've been gone too long, Big Day. I told you last time, don't wait too long for pulling on the Tatars and not pulling on the Nunners and not pulling on the Punjabi. Thank you. Come again. Thailand, home of the Thais. Japan, the home of Koshila. Germany, Tonka. Peru, home of the Linas. India, shining bright like a diamond. The Netherlands, home of Geppetto and that little wooden boy who wanted to be a real boy, but he stayed a wooden boy. And when he was a wooden boy, you know, every time he told a lie, his nose would get longer, longer, and longer. The Philippines, home of the world's most beautiful beaches and volcanoes. Poland, the home of that delicious pierogi. Great Britain. Finally, we heard something about the doctor. The doctor might be coming back. Yeah, I don't think it's coming back, y'all. I wanted to come back. It's one of my favorite shows. Yes, I'm a Whovian, and what? What? Where was I? Brazil, home of one of the greatest soccer players to ever grace a soccer field, Pele. Singapore, with your magnificent waterfalls and your airport. Ukraine, the breadbasket of Europe. Costa Rica, with your incredible national parks. Colombia, yo, I don't have my dark roast right now. I am not happy. And yes, these United States of America. Woo! That intro went hard. It's been a long, long time, y'all. I've been busy. I've had to, you know, take care of my body, so to speak. And I've been concentrating on that, and I haven't been around you guys in a long time, and a lot has happened since the last time we talked. First of all, before I begin, big shout out to my boy, Dave Michaels. Y'all keep Dave Michaels in your prayer. He had to undergo surgery. They had to give him a for his heart, a pacemaker. And he is recovering. I just spoke to him, and he's doing wonderful, and he's recovering, and he's getting his sense of humor back. And that's the thing with Dave. If Dave don't have a sense of humor, something's wrong. Something's wrong. But he said he's feeling a little bit stronger. He's a little winded, or a lot winded, actually.

0: But he's looking forward to the recovery. And y'all keep Dave Michaels, as well as his wife, Amanda Michaels, as well, in your prayers, because that's my boy. That my man, Peter Grand and all. Yeah, what did I want to talk about? I wanted to talk about football season is right around the corner. Training camp is July 28th, and I am ready for training camp to start. Dallas Cowboys are going to be in Oxnard. Oogie, where they always are. And they're going to be, you know, seeing who's going to make the roster. You know, who going to put up some competition. You know, who might get a contract. You know, the deadline for contracts is up anyway for the new contract extensions. And George Pickens just signed a, what is this, $27.3 million 1 year contract. Oh my gosh. 27.3 million dollars. Think about that. Most people on this earth will never make $27.3 million, especially not in a year. Pickens was kind of, you know, holding out there a little bit. He knew he was going to get the franchise tag on him, but he went for the max. 27.3. He was seeking a long-term extension, but the Dallas Cowboys didn't want to negotiate a multi-year deal with him. And so before July 15th, which was the deadline, he settled for the franchise tag, and he settled for the $27.3 million. And I don't see why he wouldn't get it in the first place. You know, Pickens was a bad boy last year. I think he had, 93 catches for 1,429 yards and 9 touchdowns. So he deserved a contract, a new contract. I'm glad that he got it. And he went on to say that he's not worried about, you know, talking about next year or an extension of the franchise tag. He ain't worried about that stuff. Excuse me. He just wants to play football. He just wants to play football. And he said he wants to win a Super Bowl. Well, George, I'm with you there. I want you to win a Super Bowl, too. Because I want to win a Super Bowl. Because I am sick and tired of individuals out there talking about my Dallas Cowboys. Oh, so what? It's been 31 years. So what? We're going on possibly 32 years without our Super Bowl. So what? Where were you guys when we got the 5? Mm-hmm. Where were you guys when we got 5? That's all I got to say. To all you haters out there that's hating. Oh, I love Michael Irvin. You know, Michael Irvin is the ultimate hater. He was at the Phillies Park, and he stood between the two L's, and there's two stars, and they're blue stars, so they look like Dallas Cowboy stars. And he's like, yeah, I'm here repping the Dallas Cowboys in Philly. Let me tell you right now, because that is going viral, they're going to take them stars off. Watch what I tell you. Or they're going to change the colors and make them yellow. I guarantee they're going to change the colors because they don't want that cowboy blue up there. Mm. But what was I talking about? I was talking about Dallas Cowboys. Oh, I was talking about our slump. Yeah, man. Yeah. If we could just get out of the first round of playoffs, I would be happy this year. Of course, if we get out of the second round, I'm going to be extremely happy. And if we win the NFC Championship, I'm going to be ecstatic. But that's a lot. That's a lot of ifing going on. Dak Prescott, man, you got it. It's on your shoulders this year, bro. You got to get it done. You and CD and George now, y'all got to hook up, bro. Y'all got to get it done. And Snowden, What the? He's suspended for the first three games. Really? Now, he can go to minicamp, but he's suspended because of a DUI situation that happened. I believe it was last season. Says it stems from a personal conduct policy violation related to a DUI arrest that occurred on December 9th of 2024. While Snowden was playing for the Las Vegas Raiders, this happened. Snowden entered a no contest plea to a misdemeanor DUI charge in January of 2026 and was ordered to pay $1,000 fine and complete various educational programs. In other words, he got a slap on the wrist. But here's the thing. If Snowden is going to play for the Dallas Cowboys, he has to sit out the first three games. And it takes effect when the team reduces its roster to 53 players. Then the suspension will go into play. So for the first three games of the season, we're not going to have one of our up-and-coming somewhat premier defensive ends. So there goes the pass rush. Now we got another defensive end. I forget his name right now. It doesn't come to me. But we got a new one. And I'm glad we got him. Texas A&M. So we were going to have that 1-2 punch of Snowden on one end and my boy on the other end. And now it's just going to be my boy on the one end and whoever else for the first three games. But if the Cowboys play their cards right and the defense does what it's supposed to do and the offense is clicking, this could be a very, very good season for the Dallas Cowboys. On paper, we might be, I'm going to say 13-4. We could possibly end up being 13-4, 12-5. On paper. But if we don't go get it done on the field, so it don't translate for whatever reason, then it's going to be a long season for the Dallas Cowboys. I'm a realist. I've always been a realist when it comes to my Cowboys. I'm not sitting up here trying to, you know, juice you up and tell you the Cowboys are going to win the Super Bowl. I'm not mentioning the Super Bowl. I think we'll win the NFC East. I hope we win our first playoff game, and then I hope we win our second playoff game. So, yeah. It's exciting, but terrifying at the same time. But nevertheless, I've rocked with the Cowboys since I was 7 years old. I was there for the three. You know, the other two came earlier before, you know, I was a little kid, or maybe I was just born back then. But anyway, but I was there for the three. I remember the three. So, who knows? This may be breakout year. It might. Or it may be another disappointing one. And I don't think Lil Shoddy can afford another disappointing season. Man, if we just had won that one game that we tied last year, man, it would have been different. But like my pops used to say, my grandpops used to say, if it fans of butts, we'd have candy and nuts every day. All right, let's go to a commercial break. Got a lot for you. I want to talk about this Nolan Wells thing. Yeah, everybody's talking. Now it's my turn. So make sure you stay in tune right here to this sick show.
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0: 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And lastly, follow us on Facebook, Instagram, YouTube, TikTok, Threads, and on X, all at BGCSN1. Okay, everybody. Now, this is for those who may not have heard. You might have been living somewhere under a rock or in a mountain or a cave or something. I want to talk about the incident that happened on July 4th, where a young man by the name of Nolan Wells, 18 years old, he went out with some friends down in Mississippi to this, it's Ocean Springs, Mississippi, to this little island where they go and they party and they do whatever they do over there. And everybody's out there on these boats. They're out there having fun. Well, the object of it is to go out there, be young, have fun, but come home. Nolan Wells did not come home. And there is a lot of speculation of foul play. However, there is no adequate proof of foul play right now. But there has been a lot of, what is the word? There's been a lot of things that don't make sense that has transpired from the time that he disappeared up until this point right now. The Wells, Nolan Wells' parents, the Wellses, are represented by civil rights attorney Ben Crump. Those who don't know, Ben Crump is our generation's Johnny Cochran. And Ben Crump, he usually gets the job done. Well, the family have consistently questioned the narrative provided by Nolan's friends. And they're saying that there's key inconsistencies. Stuff ain't adding up. And there's conflicting accounts. Friends initially claimed that Wells chose to stay on the island to talk to a girl. However, other reports suggested that Wells had indicated he intended to return with his friends. Now, the family expressed deep suspicion regarding the cell phone. His mother noted that his social media showed no activity for the day, which she described as highly uncharacteristic of him. His parents have stated it was entirely out of his character for him to stay behind or to act in a way that put himself at risk, especially as he was preparing for an upcoming athletic opportunity. And you might wonder, why are you reading slow? Why are you doing that slow? I'm saying this because I want to make sure that I'm not taking anything out of context. Because there's some real questions that need to be answered. The investigation is ongoing. The Jackson County Sheriff's Department has stated that while they have not ruled out possibilities of foul play, they've not yet found evidence of foul play. And authorities have urged patience while they process forensic, digital, and eyewitness evidence. Following concerns over potential deleted content, an argument was reached for a mutual inspection of Wells' cell phone by both law enforcement experts and experts hired by the family. Now, an independent autopsy has been commissioned by the family to supplement official findings. As of, or since this happened, results from these efforts are pending or in the process of being evaluated to determine if there were any injuries beyond that which might be consistent with drowning. Okay. I think you got the gist of where we're going with this. The young man goes out to this lake in, what is it called? Odyssey Springs? Ocean Springs in Mississippi. Nolan Wells, if you didn't know, is a young black man. I believe his mother and father are prominent black people, black parents. He went to hang out with his white friends. Yep, it's a black and white issue right now because there was black and white that were involved. And he went out with his friends, so-called friends, and he's done this many a time, so this ain't the first time. These friends pretty much grew up with Nolan, so he was never in any danger that he knew of. And he gets out there, and some people have said that there was some kind of scuffle, or some kind of argument, speculation, but they've said it. And it doesn't make sense for him to say, I'm going to stay and make my way back home, especially if everybody's leaving, to sit on an island and talk to a girl. If he was left behind, and he tried to swim his way across, he could have drowned, that's for sure. But why did his friends have his phone? That's the big question. That's the elephant in the room. That's the monkey on the back. However you want to put it. That boy is 18 years old. He's not going nowhere without his phone. Let's just be real. His generation, the phone is part of their body. It's a part of their hand. You can't get it out of their hand. And so, why did the friends have the phone? And then it is said, it's been stated, that the boys that had the phone, or the individuals that had the phone, decided to erase content. Why are you erasing content? Was there something on the phone that you felt you needed to, you know, was there something incriminating on there? Why did you do that? And then the boys go and immediately lawyer up. And I think their dad is like a judge or something, or and their mom, or the dad is a doctor, and their mom, I'm talking about the boys, not Nolan's mom and dad, and the boy's mom is like a lawyer. So of course they're going to lawyer up. I'd do the same thing if I was in their shoes. The question is why? Now, I don't think that boy stayed behind with a girl. Stuck on an island without a way to get home and no phone. It does not compute. It does not add up. Y'all need to make it make sense. And you need to come clean about what really happened and why he didn't come back with y'all, and then they found his body 2-3 days later. That part. Because I don't see any kid these days, or young man, or teenager, especially teenagers, saying, hey, take my phone, I'm gonna swim across, and when I get there, I'll get it back, and all will be well, and then we'll all go, we'll have a laugh, and we'll all go home. Yeah, no. Here's another question. If this turns out to be foul play, was it because anger in the heat of the moment or rage at that particular moment? Was it that? Or was there racism involved? See, this is what makes it real bad. Because Mississippi, as a whole, as a state, the history of Mississippi was notorious for disposing of people of our color. Somebody was always coming up missing. There was always strange fruit swinging from the trees. There's people right now still practicing strange fruit in Mississippi, in Louisiana, in Georgia. Even in Florida, this has happened. So it's really, really, really peculiar that this boy ends up not coming home after going out with his Caucasian persuasion friends. I don't know. What do you think? With everything that I just gave you and what you've been hearing, what do you think? Now, I'm the type of person, I'm all about justice. I'm all about freedom of speech. I don't get down with the whole narrative of I'm black, you're white, you must hate me, and I must hate you. I don't roll like that. I've never rolled like that. Matter of fact, my son Kevin, who just did a great job with the opera he just did the music for. We didn't teach him color when he was younger. He didn't know he was black, basically, until it was brought to his attention by a friend of his, a white boy friend of his, because Kevin wanted to come to his party, and he said, I can't bring you to my party. And he said, why? He says, because you're black. This was in grade school, y'all. And the little boy didn't really, I don't think he understood what he was saying, but he was just repeating what his parents had told him. Because you're black, you can't. Come on, man. We've had little Caucasian boys stay the night over with Kevin at our house. So it's not a color thing with me, but it looks mighty suspicious because you took this boy's cell phone, you erased the content messages off of there, and whatever content you could get in, which means you had to have known his passcode. And I don't know that a teenager would give up their passcode unless they felt very safe around you. Because that's the only way you could go in and delete photos, delete messages, and all that other stuff. You can't do that without facial recognition or passcode, which brings up another thing. Could something have happened to him post-mortem? And they used his face to open up the ID of the phone in order to go in there and take the content out? Which would be just horrible. Horrible if that came out, they did something like that. Folks, we need justice. We need justice to happen. And not just for Nolan Wells, for anybody that ends up in a circumstance like this. You go out with your friends and then you don't come back with your friends. Why did your friends leave you? It reminds me of Phil Collins' song. You know, I was there and I saw what you did. And I saw it with my own two eyes. But you can wipe off that grin because I know where you've been. It's all been a pack of lies. Oh, yeah. I can feel it coming in the air tonight. Oh, Lord. Oh, Lord. I mean, really, I mean, that's what it sounds like to me. This is another in the air tonight. And even though Phil Collins said that that was made up, now somebody thought of that because somebody had did it. I'm just saying. Whether you're black, white, Mexican, Iranian, Jewish or Italian or whatever you are, you should want to see justice come forth for Nolan Wells. I'm going to be watching this one closely, y'all. All right. Enough of that. When I come back, potluck. Let's throw it against the wall, see what stick right here on this Sick Show.
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3: 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I love it. I gotta give y'all props. But go ahead, B.
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0: Welcome back to part 3 of this sick show. Hey, y'all, let me tell you something now. Look, I know you're out there and I know that you're tired and you may not have been able to get away during the summer, but you can still get away by going to Lake Crest Casino and Hotel out in Ardmore off of exit 29 off I-35 in Ardmore, Oklahoma. 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Okay. I got a couple things I really want to talk about sitting on my dome. I really want to talk about this can't hardly talk. Disclosure Day crap. And I want to just kind of, pass some information your way that may help you to discern whether we are being visited or not. The U.S. government has now said they're releasing files left and right. And I've seen some of the footage. Some of the footage is compelling. I'm not going to talk about the Tic Tac. I'm talking about the little starry thing. Or the thing that had horns that was over top of the base. Or the things in the clouds or above the clouds. Yeah, yeah. See, I looked into the FLIR technology. And the FLIR technology is very, very, very, how should I say? It's very interesting. See, the FLIR camera catches what the eye can't see. The FLIR camera can pick up on things because of the spectrum of light. It's like infrared. It can pick up on things that the human eye can't see. And so some of the things that it's been picking up were interesting T to say the less. Now, some of the things look like a TikTok or Tic Tac. I said TikTok. That needs to go viral. I should have been TikToking right now as I'm talking. TikToking as I'm talking. TikToking as I'm talking. Oh, yeah. I like that. Anyway, somebody's going to steal it, I know. But I looked at the footage, and I went back, looked at it, kept going back a few times. And I'm just sitting up there like, yeah, this doesn't look like saucers. And some of them, it looked like appendages coming off of whatever it was in the middle of it. There's one that looks like a star and looks like a wheel inside of the star. Hey, the Bible talks about that. I've heard some people say that when Ezekiel saw the wheel inside of the wheel, some people say that Ezekiel was visited by people from the stars. And so his only description of it was a wheel inside of a wheel with eyes all over, going everywhere. I can see where you're coming from with that. And I can see where you're trying to go with that. And if that ain't all, they're trying to say that Jesus is an alien. Well, you're partially right. In a way. I know now you're looking at me like, what? What did he just say? What? I'm not denying the existence of Jesus. No, I'm not doing that. But here's what you got to understand. That anything that is on this earth is considered terrestrial. Okay? Anything that resides outside of the earth is extraterrestrial. So, angels coming down from heaven would be considered extraterrestrial. Jesus cracking the sky, coming from outside of the earth, is extraterrestrial. Demons are extraterrestrial as well. See, the prince of the airwaves, we know who that is. His name is Satan. He's the prince of this planet. But he can't do nothing with Jesus Christ. That's why Jesus can come into a situation and bam, situation is done. That's why he's able to bless you. That's why we need to give Jesus more props than we do. Because he comes down to break up all that mess. Just to snatch you up. To snatch your soul up. That's what Jesus does. But you don't think about it like that. Y'all want to go way out there. No, he's an extraterrestrial. And it was the, what do they call the people that was here before? And they called them something. I forget their names. But no, not the Neanderthals. It was the Anunnaki. Oh, that's a big one right there. The Anunnaki. Yeah. They're trying to relate that to the Anunnaki. I think that the Anunnaki was basically the Nephilim. Because in those days, the Bible says there were giants in those days in Genesis. There were giants. The grays with the big black eyes. I think these are demons. I think they're demons. Here's something else, though. It might be an angel. who has seen an angel? I mean, a real form of an angel. Now, angels can come down and they can look like people. But who has really seen an angel? We don't know what angels look like. We think they're fair with blonde hair and, you know, white wings and a whole lot. We don't know what they really look like. Matter of fact, there's angels with six wings, six eyes, flaming swords. When's the last time you seen a six-winged, six-eyed, flaming sword-carrying thing? So, all I'm saying is, before you go on this kick of, oh, UFOs are real, you're half right. You're half right. Unidentified flying objects are real. You know why? Because if you see an object flying in the sky, and at that moment you don't know what it is, then it's unidentified. And it's flying. Now, my concern is they changed it to UAPs. Unidentified anomalous something with the P. Which means they don't have to be flying. They could be walking. They could be swimming. The Bible talks about Leviathan. Leviathan is real. It's in the water. And we just keep wanting to go deeper and deeper and deeper. The fact that the water pressure is enough to crush any human being or any kind of mammal should tell you we ain't got no business going down there. And if Leviathan is a huge dragon, who lives under the sea and can swim to depths like that and more, we ain't got no business going down there. Y'all out looking for Bigfoot and carrying on. Can I ask you this question? For those of you who've supposedly gotten film of Bigfoot, when you were shooting a film, why weren't you shooting Bigfoot? I just want to know. Because if you shot the film and you said, oh, that looks like a Bigfoot, and then you shot it and you killed it, you can drag it forth. They take pictures of it. They put it on social media. This is real. Here's an interesting take on Bigfoot. There was a man who said that him and another man went out. They were on top of a mountain and they had a FLIR camera. They were seeing in the infrared spectrum, in the other spectrums, and they saw little stuff looked like saucers flying in the sky going by. And they said it couldn't be seen with the naked eye, so they caught it on the FLIR. Okay. They also said that they went at the top of the mountain, they looked down at a river thing, and they saw a being in the water of a creek or a river, and it was there, and then it wasn't there. But on the FLIR, they saw it. They didn't even have a heat signature because it's in another spectrum of light. I don't know if that's true. I'm just telling you. But when it comes to unidentified flying objects. Shoot. I could throw something in my grandchildren's head and it would be unidentified until they identified it. First of all, they're going to say, what was that? And then they're going to look down and say, oh, it's a shoe. Pawpaw threw a shoe at me. Then it's identified. We know what it is. Life goes on. Folks, I think the things that we are seeing now is just preparing us for what's about to transpire. We're getting ready to see some stuff that we ain't never seen before. And we got to have our spiritual eyes open and not just the natural eyes. Because the natural eyes can lie on us. They can deceive us. So, for that reason, man, we gotta walk in discernment. For those believers out there, we gotta walk in discernment. Bible says that in the beginning, God created the heavens and the earth. Heavens, plural. And the earth. That means there's only one earth. I want you to think about that. Are these really UFOs? Are these UAPs? Or are they something a little more devious than we want to lay credit to? And I'm done. I want to thank you all for tuning in. Coming up next, the locker room readout, Miss Sapphire Blue and Coach E. You don't want to miss what they're bringing forward. That's coming up next. And thank you for listening to this.
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2: 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Hall of Fame basketball icon Don Nelson passed away peacefully at age 86, surrounded by his family. Before his historic coaching career, Nelson played 14 seasons in the NBA, winning 5 championships as a tough, reliable forward with the Boston Celtics. His number 19 jersey hangs in the Boston rafters. As a coach, Nelson revolutionized basketball with Nelly Ball, a fast-paced, small ball system utilizing floor spacing, mismatch hunting, and heavy three-point shooting that laid the blueprint for the modern NBA game. With over 31 seasons coaching the Milwaukee Bucks, Golden State Warriors, New York Knicks, and Dallas Mavericks, he accumulated 1,335 career victories, the second most in NBA history. With your BGC Sports Network brief, I'm John James.
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4: And welcome to another edition of the Locker Room Readout. I am Sapphire here with my spectacular, as my Latinos say, spectacular co-host, Coach Eddie Scott Shaw. What's going on, Coach?
5: Yeah! We here, baby.
4: Right on. You know how we like to do. Catch me up. What's been going on in your world for this last month?
5: So, as you
4: week,
5: all know.
4: Week. Feels like a month. Week.
5: I know. So, as you all know, it's football season, and it is in full effect. We just got our pass on the day.
4: Ooh.
5: So, it's hitting season now. So, it's literally, I think, 22 days before the first game.
4: Oh, so, it's that close.
5: Yeah, we're around the corner, so I'm excited. We got our red and white game coming up August 5th, which is next week. So if you are in the East Cleveland area, come on out and support. It will be fun times, a good game between all us. But, yeah, man, I'm excited. It's here.
4: Okay, so what is the

0: Okay, because that's the natural segue then. I was going to ask you in terms of any concerns you may have about injuries, right? I understand that quarterback position is a primary position, but how do you balance that concern with the other players?
1: So the concern is definitely for all of our players, first and foremost, the quarterback is protected at all leagues, at all times. Quarterback is the golden boy. They can't get touched. But unfortunately, it's football, so getting injured does happen. We try to protect them as much as possible, every which way possible. Like as of right now, we're executing how to make tackles. Because not only in this game, because we want to go into the season a full healthy team. But we so right now we're showing them how to tackle the proper way of hitting, rather than just, hey, I got on pads on, so I'm protected, and you all know that causes injury. Now, those injuries we could work on, but the like natural injuries that happen, it's football, unfortunately, that happens. So if that does occur, preferably it doesn't, but if it does occur, we will handle it the proper way, the medical attention. We do have a medical staff here, so we working towards it.
0: Coach Eddie, way, way, way, way back in the day, I actually was acquainted with a Philadelphia Eagles player. His name was Andre Waters.
1: Okay.
0: And he had a very curious reputation in the NFL for being a dirty player. So when you talk about teaching your student athletes how to hit, I mean, for me, football is a collision sport. I did not know there were specific ways that we're taught on how to hit. So can you just touch on that a little bit? Clean
1: Okay,
0: that up a little bit for us.
1: what I've learned, and I also coach rugby. For those who don't know, I coach rugby as well. So for me, if I can teach you how to tackle without pads on, and avoid concussions, avoid injuries, I can teach you how to hit with pads on. So what it is that when people have pads on, they think that the pads will protect everything they got. It will stop them from getting hurt. And that's just a, in my mind, it's a mental thing that everybody has. Like, I can run through the wall with these because I got these pads on. And that's not the case. So what I tend to teach is, one, we do not lead with our head. A lot of people have the tendency of going head first, crown to the head, to the body, which can cause neck injuries, can cause can paralyze you if you hit the wrong way. So I try to avoid that. So what I teach them is, stepping forth, running through with your shoulder, and I prefer the front of your shoulder to the top of your shoulder, not the back of your shoulder, or the side, but the front to the chest. Square up your chest. And power through, drive through, and make the tackle rather than just dip the shoulder and don't wrap up, just try to lunge them and knock them down with the shoulder. Instead, I teach you how to wrap up and then go down to the ground. Take yourself down to the ground as well as the gentleman or the young man you're making the tackle on.
0: You're so fascinating. You hear the, and this is probably nothing new, right? I mean, is this the way that you learn how to play football, how to tackle, or is this new?
1: I learned speed equals power, and power equals put them on the ground, and you get up and you celebrate to keep it moving. So I was a hard-headed player.
0: Speak on it, Coach Eddie. Speak on it.
1: I was a hard-headed player. I mean, my coaches may have tried to teach me that, but I was a street ball player first before I became a football player. And because I was a street ball player, the way I hit was the way I hit, and it worked for me for many years. And so when I got to high school, because even in Muni League, when I was playing Muni League I'm sorry, Pop Warner ball for me at the time. If you just hit them hard enough and they go down, see, I was fearless, so I would run through you, and people were scared to, like, they'll see me and they want to avoid me. Because I don't want to brag, but I was a powerhouse. So because of those reasons, tackling was really easy for me. So

0: when I got to high school, it was the same way. It was, hey, if you hit even running the ball, because I was a running back, so if I hit you hard enough so many times, and then I turn around, I'm playing defense, and you see me on defense the same way, you're going to try to avoid getting tackled from me. And so my mindset was, I'm going to hit you the same way I run the ball. I'm going to lower my shoulder, and I'm going to run through you. And if I hit you hard enough a few times, you're going to probably see me and not want to get touched. So, okay. Yeah.
1: Interesting. You know, it's just as time moves forward, sports evolve right with it, right? That's
0: absolutely.
1: My big take.
0: And I'm so glad he did.
1: All right. So you got a couple good things going on. Who's your season opener against this year?
0: Clearview. We're playing Clearview.
1: Okay. Okay.
0: Yeah,
1: all right.
0: So our season opener against Clearview. They're a pretty decent team. I think that they made it to the playoffs last year. I think we have a better team that can compete with them, and even possibly I think we will beat them, but you know, I'm not on the field, so I can say it, but you have to show it.
1: Yeah, yeah. So who do you feel like your toughest, when you look at the schedule, first, what do you think about the strength of your schedule? And then secondly, who do you see as your biggest challenge on the schedule?
0: So let me start by saying we are a Division V team. And for the last, we've been here for 2 years. And for 2 years, we've been playing a Division I schedule, which we were fine with. We wanted the competition. And I think we, as Coach Knight said a few weeks ago, I think we could have handled it if we could have just got over the injury bug. Unfortunately, the injury bug did hit us for the last 2 years, and it cost us a lot because we had kids having to step up and play positions that they had probably never played before, and also play before they were ready. You know what I'm saying? Like, we had JV guys have to play varsity, and we felt they weren't even ready, but unfortunately, we had to play football, so... but now we feel that our team now is much better than, again, we were. We are a team that we're stronger, we're faster, we're much better. Play calling is phenomenal. And I think my quarterback this year is his play should really has really elevated. So that's going to really help us out. So with that being said, now this year we're actually playing a D3 schedule. And I think that us playing a D3 schedule will probably benefit us more than playing a D1 schedule. And with that being said, I think our toughest opponent this year will probably be Ursuline. They are the Saint Ed's of Youngstown. They're really good. They unfortunately had an incident last year, which cost them from playing. They was on suspension last year, and now they're coming back. So I think they're coming back stronger and reloaded. But that's going to be probably our toughest game this year. And I feel with the team that we have right now, we can't compete with them, and we actually can beat them if we stick to our game plan. Again, this is barring injuries, and this is a fully loaded us Shaw team. So barring injury, fully loaded, I think we have more skills than them. And I think it's going to come down to the play inside the trenches, which is the linemen.
1: Very interesting. Okay. It sounds like you got it together. Like, you know what you need to be doing out there.
0: Yeah. You know, this year I'm excited. I mean, I've been excited every year. And, you know, as a coach, like, you know, you see football, you get excited, you get like, oh, it's that time. But I honestly feel like this year is the year for us. And I'm not just saying that because I coach here, but I honestly feel that, again, all of this is barring injury, ladies and gentlemen. But barring injuries, I don't think there's a team on this schedule that could beat us, honestly. I feel that this is a year that we can possibly even go undefeated. And again, I hate to say that, and I hate to... Some people may think I'm trying to sound cocky, but I really feel like this year with our returning players, the new players that we have acquired, and the strength of our team, I think we might be a team that you a lot of teams may sleep on, but then they're going to have to open their eyes up to.
1: Okay. Now, Coach, I want to transition. You know, by the way, thank you for listening to the Locker Room Readout on the BGC Sports Network. I want to transition to a pretty incredible, like, breaking news from today. If you are, you did not hear that Eric Bieniemy's son has been charged with shooting his wife, his mother, several times down in Virginia. Were you aware of this story? It just broke really earlier part of today.
0: I was not aware of this at all.
1: Yeah.
0: So, Coach. Wait, hold on.
1: Wait, Coach, you're having some audio issues. You kind of sound like you're underwater.
0: One second.
1: Yeah. Here we go. And we're gonna take a quick break, and we will be right back while Coach Eddie gets his audio cleaned up. You're listening to the Locker Room Readout on the BGC Sports Network. Okay, so Coach E has fixed his audio issues, his techie issues. But no, Coach, I was asking you if you heard the news about Coach Eric Bieniemy's family situation.
0: No, what happened?
1: Yeah, so the reports are that at their home in Virginia, their adult son had shot his wife, his mother, a few times. And she was rushed to the hospital. They said she was in stable condition. But, you know, for me, this harkens us back to the ongoing conversation we have about mental illness.
0: Yeah, yeah.
1: Right? Now, the article didn't say anything about him being a player ever. But still, you know, we're talking about someone who is very well known, is a high profile coach and former, I believe, player in the NFL. Uh-huh. So when things like this happen, I think about you a lot, because like we talked about last week with Coach Knight, there's so many off the field things that factor into how you have to coach your players.
0: Absolutely. Absolutely. And like I said, mental health is real. So we're big on it. And that's why we are always dwelling into our players about our programming and all that. Because as you see, you don't know what people are going through. And it could be just that simple thing that makes somebody snap. And you don't want that. So we are big on, as we speak on, and I continue to speak on it, about our players' mental. Because, you know, it could be a day that a good kid just had a bad day. So we're going to definitely talk to them. We definitely preach to them. We definitely like build them up, because we don't want them to have that issue where they feel they can't come talk to one of us, or they feel that they can't come and we can love on them. You know, because of things like this may happen, and we don't want that ever. We don't want to get that phone call from anybody saying one of our former players or one of our current players has committed something that they can't get out of.
1: You know, Coach, it's just, you are a magic pill. I'm telling you, a place where student athletes can have solace. So let's do this. We're going to take a break, come back on the other side, and we've got a special guest on the Locker Room Readout. You're on the listening to the BGC Sports Network. We'll be right back.
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1: So welcome back to the second segment of the Locker Room Readout here on the BGC Sports Network. Coach Eddie, I think a little birdie told me we have a special guest.
18: Yes, we do. We have one of my players, my quarterback. Listen here. This kid is phenomenal, man. He's one of those kids who I speak on about growth. He has truly grown up. He's grown from, we had him as a freshman. He's now a junior. Our junior quarterback, Xavier Harris. Welcome, kid.
1: Nice.
18: Okay, twin. Call him twin.
1: Okay, why do you call him twin?
18: Because he got a twin brother. He's somewhere around here.
1: Okay. Listen, Mr. Xavier Harris, welcome to the show. How you feeling tonight?
19: I'm feeling good. How you doing?
1: I'm feeling excellent. And young man, you have a wonderful smile. When you smile, you bring light into the world. So I encourage you to lead with that, okay?
19: Okay, thank you.
1: All right. So Coach Eddie, am I allowed to go in or do you want to warm?
18: Dig deep.
1: Okay. All right. First of all, Mr. Harris, do you give me permission to call you Xavier?
19: Yes.
1: Okay. How about X?
19: That's perfect.
1: See, that's what I'm talking about right there. Okay, X. Answer me a couple, 2-3 things. Who's your favorite NFL team?
19: My favorite NFL team right now is the Browns.
18: Good answer. I'm about to put him out.
1: And why? Why are the Browns in this moment your favorite football team?
19: I feel like Brown, my favorite team, because it reminds me a lot, like Sean, because we low-key in the same boat. Like, we haven't really been winning games the past couple years, but we rebuilding, we getting better, and the Browns getting better.
1: Okay. So go back. Which quarterback was that? Was that Deshaun or was that Shador?
19: Shador. I'm a big fan of Shador.
1: Okay, what is it about his game that you most identify with in your game? Talk about those things.
19: I feel like his awareness. I feel like me playing like him.
18: Oh, you good.
19: I feel like me watching Shador, and then add some of his little technique to my game, just make me better.
1: Let's make it easier. Let's make it easier. Put yourself on that field. Put yourself on that football field. You got to play. That's called. When you think about where you may share similarities, because you're different than Shadur, okay? He's different than you. But what is that from a quarterback's perspective that has to happen on the field, right? When you read the D's, when you look at your line sets, you know, that you feel you have in common with Shadur when he's in the same situation, young man?
19: I feel like after he get out the huddle, he read the defense, see what they in, and he know what his read is. And I feel like me personally, when I come out the huddle, I read the defense, and I try to see where we going with the ball, and then see what plays go against what defenses.
1: Okay, so now I'm going to take X deeper with that. When you think about when you started as a freshman to you, where you are at now, do you feel like it's easier for you to read the defenses? And if so, what was that transition like for you?
19: Yeah, I feel like it's easier. I feel like the transition was, when I was a freshman, I didn't really take nothing serious. I thought everything was sweet. Everything was just going to be handed to me. And I just really had to mature and focus on how to get better and how to become a better player.
1: Okay. So it's the maturity process. When you think about the time you have to invest in your craft, what does that look like on a daily basis, in season and out of season? I'm talking about you as a quarterback, X. What kind of time do you put into your craft?
19: I put a lot of time. I just really, for real, do the basic stuff. Like, make sure I got everything down packed, so when I get out on the field, I already know the stuff. It's easier for me when I'm already knowing everything I got to do. So when I go on the field, I already know what I'm doing.
1: Okay. So do they give you like a playbook?
19: Yeah, we got wristbands.
1: Okay. And then is there only a certain amount of time during the school year that you work with your team and the coaches, or is it year round?
19: Year round.
1: Okay. So how many different plays, and I'm not trying to get you to divulge anything for any of your competitors that may be listening to the show, but how many different plays does your offense run?
19: We run a lot of different plays.
1: Okay. So more than 10?
19: Yes.
1: Okay. So you're out there on the field. You got the, do you call your own plays? Do you call like audibles, or do you look to the coaches to do that?
19: Depending on what I see, like if I know what defense, like if I feel like I can check some and it'll work versus the defense, I check it. But if not, if I feel like I don't think none of the checks will work, I just let the coaches call the play.
1: Okay, so when you talk about checks, explain to our audience what you mean by if you see the checks don't work. Let me put it like that. What does that mean?
19: All right, if checks don't work, that means like basically, like, if the coach called a play and I want to change it, and I change it, and I call the play, and it don't work, okay. I think then we go over, like, I'll probably go over all the checks, see which check will work.
1: Okay. So what does the defense show you that indicate the checks are going to work or not? What are they doing? What are the little things that you pick up on, the tendencies from the defense, and specifically what players on the defense?
19: I really look at the safeties, and like if it's cover one, I know like I gotta make sure the checks is the plays where the receivers got the outsides, because I know it's one safety in the middle of the field, and like when it's cover two, vice versa. Like I know I gotta call plays where they going in the middle of the field because the safety's going deep halves.
1: Okay, so this is so intriguing. So you get a play in from the coach, you guys set up at the line, you look, you check the safety. How do you manage and receive this, young man, because it's all a credit to you. How do you manage the stress of changing the play that was sent in by the coach versus what you see that safety doing? And How do you communicate that to your team within the time limit you have?
19: Really, I trust the coaching and I just let the play develop.
1: I love this. That was not an easy question, but it was an authentic, organic answer because it is all about trust, right?
19: Yeah.
1: Okay, so let me ask you this. What was the most, not that you get overwhelmed, but what? Give me an example of a time you were on the field and something happened that you did not anticipate and how you reacted to it.
19: I remember it was my freshman year. We had an on the road game, and it was actually like the first quarter, and I had got hurt. I was upset.
1: I bet. Was the injury, did it take you out for the game?
19: Yeah, it took me out for half of the season.
1: For half of the season. Okay, so let's go into the psyche of rehabilitating physically from a game. Like, I know you beat up yourself because I can tell you're a prideful man, okay? And there's nothing wrong with that. So how did you make the adjustment to put into work, you know, working through your rehabilitation like you would approach your season? What was going through your mind while you were rehabilitating?
19: First off, when I first got hurt, I went to the hospital the next day. My mindset was really, what can I do to help the team win more games even though I'm still hurt?
1: Right.
19: So work out, try to do stuff that I can without the hand that was messed up, without my left hand.
1: Okay, so, and let me ask you this. You just mentioned something that's very key, and it's a sign of a leader, by the way, young man. You said do whatever you can do to help the team. Do you think that because you couldn't play for that half season, you're still a quarterback on the sidelines looking at the team and how they're playing and the execution? How much of that do you feel helped accelerate your advancement as a quarterback?
19: I feel like it helped a lot because I was still, like, even though I was hurt, I was still playing in the games while I had the cast on my hand. So I just... We really wanted it. Like, we just wanted to win for real.
1: That's incredible tenacity. And that means dedication. That means commitment. That's what tenacity is. You do not give up, right? And the coaches had your back. If you were out there in the field, be it in the cast, you were good to play. Okay, so now you're in your junior year. What are your expectations for this season in terms of your win record? And I'm gonna write receipts, X. Okay.
19: Okay.
1: What do you think you're going to do, your team's going to do this year?
19: This year, I have faith that my team is going to make a good playoff run. We won a state championship this year.
1: Okay. All right. Coach said you had a twin brother. Does he play with you?
19: Yes, he played receiver.
1: Receiver. Okay, so how much does that actually help, the QB and the receiver being siblings, how you all communicate with each other? How much of an advantage do you feel that is?
19: I feel like it's a good advancement, but sometimes we be going back and forth because my brother think everything's supposed to go his way, that because I'm his twin brother. So he want every pass. He want every target.
1: That is priceless. Okay. Yeah. All right. Have the two of you always played on the same team?
19: Yes.
1: Okay. What are your aspirations about playing after high school?
19: We got goals to plan a college together.
1: I was just going to ask you that. That is so fascinating. I mean, I've lived long enough to see fathers and sons play in the league, like we're watching LeBron, yeah. Right? So it can be done. The last couple of minutes I have with you, I want to talk about your academics a little bit.
19: Okay.
1: How has playing football helped you better focus on taking care of your matters in the classroom?
19: It helped me a lot, cause especially with Coach Knight being there. Like my freshman year before I met him, like I want to say my grades was bad, but they weren't up to par. So me and him getting my grades better. Last year, my 10th grade year, I made merit, bro.
1: Wait. Let me get it up again. Hold on. There we go. Come on now. That's no joke. That's no joke right there. Okay.
19: Then me and my twin brother, we got honored by our CEO, Dr. Pettigrew.
1: Congratulations, X. This is huge.
19: Thank you. We got to go to the Browns, the groundbreaking, and the Browns took pictures with me and my brother.
1: Okay, so now we're talking to a celebrity. Tell me what you think about that new stadium location. I mean, what were your thoughts when you went out there?
19: I'm happy to see what the new stadium is going to look like. And I got to meet the Browns running back, Krishan Jerkins.
1: You got to meet Q?
19: Yeah.
1: Oh, that's so awesome. How was that? What was that like?
19: It was amazing. Get to see him, like, how tall he was. I was the same height as him.
1: Like, nice. Yeah. Nice. Okay, so you're excited about the new stadium. You got to meet Q.
19: Denzel Ward.
1: You did?
19: Yeah.
1: I was nervous that, you know, they may trade him or he, because after, you know, Miles left. So, I mean, did you get any cheese for us? Is he staying? What's going on?
19: He's staying.
1: Okay, cool, cool. Yeah, so how did it make you feel knowing that you were, like, nose-to-nose with these professional NFL players?
19: It felt amazing knowing I was front row seat, too, in front of it while they were speaking with the Browns commissioner and everything.
1: Okay, so did they offer to, I don't know, visit with your team or stay connected with your team in any way?
19: I didn't really get that much information.
1: You will be. You will be. With Coach Eddie, you will be. I'll tell you a quick story. I was out having dinner last week, and my friend looked up, and she was like, hey, look over there. And it was Deshaun Watson and his wife. And it was so cool. He was so nice. You know, a lot of players, and I don't know what anybody deals with in their personal life, but a lot of players don't really have a holler for fans, you know? Yeah. And sometimes they come across me, but he was so nice. And for me, I just want a good QB competition, right? So I could tell you're a Shadur fan. I want the best for him. In terms of the differences between those two players, if you can take age out of the equation, what do you think the differences are from your quarterback perspective between Deshaun and Shadur?
19: I feel like Deshaun got more experience. So, like, he might know a little more.
1: Okay, okay. Now, I'm going to close with this. I know that you young people are all about your socials, okay? Social that. Tell people where they can find you, how they can follow you, and what you have going on. I'll give you the balance of our time right now.
19: All right. People can follow me on Instagram at Sean Lil Cuz, and that's really it for real.
1: Okay, and I want you to spell that out for people so they make sure they're hitting the right person on IG.
19: Okay, SHAWNLILCOUS.
1: Sean Lil Cuz on Instagram. Yeah. All right, very good. Well, listen, Coach Eddie is about to tell you after we take this break that we're going to follow you across the season, okay? So if you decide you want to come back and give updates or share anything with us, you are more than welcome to come back here. And I want to tell you something. You are blessed and highly favored. The good Lord poured into you things that he poured into nobody else. You are brilliant. You are articulate. You walk with your head up and your shoulders high through this life, young man, because we got you, okay?
19: Okay.
1: All right. Thank you so much for joining us. I'm going to swivel back over to Coach Eddie Scott.
19: All right. Have a nice day.
1: Yes, sir.
0: Yeah.
1: That's amazing. I mean, great student.
0: Yes.
1: Athlete, well put together, great smile. That kid lights up the room. Do you hear what I'm saying?
0: Listen, so like I said, I got to know him. I got to know him on a personal level. The whole family. I got to know the whole family on the personal level. And when I tell you these are some really good kids, really good kids. I mean, very respectful. You have certain kids that you have to, like, pour into to get the respect. These two off top the gate, I have not had any issues. Even to the point where if they having a bad day, they'll come to me and talk to me about it, you know what I'm saying? And I can get through to them. Really good kids. I mean, they was raised right. I will say that. As a boy, they were just two, but the two that plays for me definitely was raised right.
1: That's amazing. You know, I was laughing inside when he was sharing about his twin brother, the wide receiver. He's like, he thinks everything.
0: Look, Blue, you You have to be there.
1: I'm gonna go.
0: Funniest thing you could ever experience firsthand. I crack up every time. It's one of the best things you will ever see.
1: I could see it. I could see him coming back to the huddle. Man, I can't throw every pass to you.
0: I'm gonna tell you a quick story. So last year, we ran the play. He throws the ball to his brother. The brother ran the wrong route, wrong route. So as the quarterback, the quarterback's in our system, you throw it to a specific spot for the receiver to come under it. So he did his job. The brother did it wrong. So I give him a ride home from the game. And from the time they got into the, before they got into the car, there was an argument the entire time about this one play. I was dying laughing because it was so funny. It got to the point where it's no longer about the play. It's just you two are crazy. Because he's like, ran the wrong play. No, I ran the right play. You didn't throw it to the right person.
1: It's hysterical. They'll look back on this as they get older. It'll be a wonderful memory. So, listen, let's take this last break. We'll come back on the other side and pick up. You know, we have to talk about LBJ. Yeah, right? All right, folks, don't change that dial. You're listening to the Locker Room Readout on the BGC Sports Network. We'll be right back.
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19: 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I didn't say Boston or Toronto. 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
0: And welcome back to the locker room readout. Coach Eddie, thank you again. That young man in that last segment, over the top. It's just so refreshing, Coach Eddie. You know, not the stuff that they put on the big box news channels, but to really talk to another human being, young human being like that, it's just so refreshing. You have done a magnificent job. You and your program, magnificent job. By the way, ladies and gentlemen, that was junior quarterback Xavier Harris, quarterback of the Shaw Cardinals in East Cleveland, Ohio. You can find him on Sean Lil Cuz on IG. That's S-H-A-W-N-L-I-L-C-O-U-S. And we will have him back across the season on the program to keep updated on his and the team's progress.
1: Absolutely.
0: All right, Coach. So let's close this out. You know, we got to talk about another miss for another Cleveland's professional team. Coach, I'm just going to kick it to you. Tell me what you felt about LeBron's final decision to end his career in Philly instead of coming home to Northern Ohio and playing for the Cleveland Cavaliers.
1: So I'm going to be honest. I'm going to be as honest as I possibly can. As a Cavs fan, I think was one of the worst moves he could do. One of the worst moves. Even if I wasn't a Cavs fan, as just a person who likes sports, I think that was a bad decision. Because if you're going to not in L.A., I thought it was only two places that would have been okay to end. That would have been Miami and that would have been Cleveland. So for you to go to Philly, it really sucked. And it's to me, and again, I'm not nobody but Eddie. I feel as a fan of basketball and a fan of LeBron James, this tarnishes your legacy. Because what it shows is that you're chasing rings in your final year. Your final couple of years, you're ring chasing. And I get it. I understand, hey, I have a goal to win a certain amount of games. I have a goal to win championships. If I play my hand right, I will be next. If I win these next 2 years, which is a strong possibility because the team is stacked. If I win these next couple years, I got as many rings as Michael Jordan. Now, there isn't a debate of who's the greatest of all time because I got the rings, I have the scoring titles, I have the accolades that says that I am the greatest. I get that. I'm going to take the road less traveled. I mean, I'm going to take the road that isn't as hard as these other roads. So on paper, Philly, it was the best option because the road with that team is stacked. That team is stacked. As long as Embiid stay healthy, Jaylen Brown, you have a real-life super team. So I get it. But I think as a fan, that was a bad move. As a person who likes basketball, studied basketball, bad move. Legacy-wise, bad move. But I get it.
0: I feel like you are the calm in the middle of an ocean storm. Because, you know, I was on Rachel Hill's show.
1: Yeah.
0: Last
1: shout
0: week.
1: Rach.
0: Yeah. Shout out to Rachel Hill, queen of Her in the Huddle. And what I said at that point was, to me, it was straightforward. The Cavaliers should want him to come here and roll out the red carpet and say, okay, so here are the pieces that we have. What do you need? What else do you need to feel comfortable with coming back to this table? Right. And, you know, I want to be very clear with people. Sports has changed. You know, the quote master is no longer the master. The players are what drive the teams. Okay. Correct. And I submit to you, even in the NFL, which, you know, some would make an analogy between that and chattel slavery, but I digress. Okay. But the point here was that you got a, forget his age, his body of work, his experience, all of what he's done in his era, which is different than Jordan's era, which is different from, you know, Magic and Bird's era, right? Mm-hmm. These were different times and what he's accomplished with different teams. So to your point about chasing rings, yeah, I think everybody should be doing that.
1: Okay.
0: And I come back to, from a fandom perspective, as soon as you pull that car in the parking lot, you're out some places $50.
1: Yeah.
0: Those seats, the merchandise, we're beyond the 70s and 80s and 90s and early 2000s where, you know, you just wanted to pay some money to go see a ball game.
1: Yeah.
0: You people are quasi investors in these organizations. So
1: yeah.
0: That brings me back to what didn't happen. What didn't happen in terms of conversation between LeBron James and the Cleveland Cavaliers, because it feels like, Coach Eddie, it feels like they did not want him to come home. What are your thoughts on that?
1: I don't know. I might have to disagree, because from what I'm hearing, from what I heard, again, I don't have the credentials like Miss Rachel Hill. She inside the huddle. But I know for a fact he was talking to Dan Gilbert. I know James Harden tried his best. I'm pretty sure Donovan Mitchell threw his piece out there. I'm not sure if he did or didn't, but I'm pretty sure if I was Donovan Mitchell, I'm definitely saying, hey, come back, you know? But I don't know. I feel you go chase rings, especially being who he is and everybody down the throat for only winning 4 rings when he should have, in some people's eyes, have at least 6 rings.
0: Mm-hmm.
1: You know, so I can understand chasing them, but
0: it's curious to me, because when I think about just looking at the Cavaliers pieces, and then looking at the 76ers pieces, I see two different teams headed in different directions, like boats passing in the night. The Cavaliers boat is coming back to dock. Mm-hmm. The Sixers boat is manned up, fully loaded with food and water and, you know, everything you could possibly need for a long journey. And they're about to put the work in, right?
1: For 2 years.
0: This is what I'm saying. And so when we talk about the Cavaliers championship window, you don't think the Cavaliers aren't in a max 2-year window to try to win a ring?
1: But that's what I'm saying. If you had acquired a LeBron James, I think you would have been the front runner for those rings. I think that would have put you in the same boat that Philly's in right now. You were missing that piece. LeBron James was the piece you were missing. If you could have LeBron James, Donovan Mitchell, James Harden, and or Kyrie, because I'm pretty sure they probably would have made that Kyrie trade if LeBron would have came, Mobley and Allen, that's a championship team right there. Mm-hmm. You're missing that one piece, which would have been a LeBron James. So now he went to a Philadelphia 76er team who just now, in my eyes, became the favorite to win it all.
0: I would agree with you up until that point. I got to give the New York Knickerbockers respect. I mean, they are Humpty Dumpty right now, right? They got to lose it before I'll give them that. But I would definitely
1: agree. You have to lose it. You have to lose. You can't. I can't crown a champion on paper, but again, the season haven't started, so we're just going off of paper.
0: Yeah.
1: Off of paper. If you're looking at a healthy Embiid or Cat, who's you gonna go? You're gonna go with Embiid.
0: I guess for me, honestly, Embiid, I mean, he's a little injury prone. Now, I was listening today and understand, because I got people out there right?
1: Yeah, no, I know. And, that's why, as much as a fan you are of the Cavs, you're a little okay with
0: it. Yeah, I am. At least he went to my B team. Yes, yes. But I'm trying to be neutral right now, okay? But from what I'm understanding, Embiid has really been putting a lot of work into his conditioning, the offseason. I look at the Sixers as being, if I rank 1 through 8, I got the Knicks, the Sixers, third is Celtics, believe it or not, fourth is Pacers, because remember, Mr. Halliburton's coming back, and they picked up Obrey from Philly during the offseason, right? They still have those other pieces, the majority of those other pieces in place. And this is a generous 5 for the Cavaliers, right? Mm-hmm. And then the Magic, Hawks, and Detroit. And yes, believe it or not, I have Detroit in the number 8 right now, because I think they had a complete implosion. That playoff run last year, after what they did all season, they need to address some pieces on that team. They got to get Cade some help, okay? That's why I have them at 8.
1: So I actually agree with you. I would put Detroit at 8. I might even put them at 7.
0: Okay.
1: I think Detroit, honestly, hold on, if I had to redo it, Detroit, man, you gotta think the best team, they were the best team coming out the East, and the playoff run is what blew them up. Mm-hmm. That they kind of, I think they weren't ready for that. So if I had to put, I might put them at 6, and I'm gonna put them at 6, and everybody else go down just 1, and I'm gonna put the Heat at number 9.
0: Okay. For my thinking behind putting Detroit at 8 is, you know, they lost Caris LeVert. Tobias Harris is going to be out of there. So they got some positions that they need to, like, address. Not to say they're not in the running for the top 8, but that. And then I want to go back to something. I said generous 5 for the Cavaliers because, listen, how old is Harden going to be this season?
1: He's up there, but... Are we talking about regular season Harden, or are we talking about playoff Harden?
0: Okay, so now let me be quiet and listen to how you delineate. Go ahead.
1: Did you know it's 2 different Hardings?
0: Mm-hmm.
1: So playoff Harden, I would put the Cavs at 8.
0: Okay.
1: But okay, we talk about regular season Harden.
0: Mm-hmm.
1: We have a team that I feel will be a, and you got to think, we talk about the full season now with Harden, the off season and everything. I would say they'll be fighting for that 3-4 spot.
0: Oh.
1: And I'm just being
0: honest. We're going to find out, because I only see them at 45-50 wins.
1: Wow. With the same starting 5 that where it was.
0: Yes, which was not competitive during the playoffs. When we got stretched to 7 games.
1: I agree with you. Playoff-wise, we did not show up in the playoffs. But... regular season, we just going on regular season right now. We ain't going to playoff. Regular season is a different. Okay. They're a different team.
0: Okay.
1: All regular season, all year long, and then playoffs. I don't know what happened. They just forget how to play basketball.
0: I submit to you, if they don't handle their business during the regular season, they're gonna fall in that lower bracket and have to play the top teams in the East, which means an earlier exit. So
1: I think they're going to handle their business. I'm almost certain they're going to handle their business.
0: We're going to see. Coach Eddie, listen, we're about out of time. Tell people where you're at, what you're doing, where they can find you.
1: So you can catch me again at Shaw High School, East Cleveland, Ohio, coaching this phenomenal team. You can catch me on Instagram at Eddie Scott or the Black Joker 84.
0: Wait, what? The what?
1: Black Joker 84, you know? Or you can be on Facebook with the name Eddie Scott as well.
0: You know, we got about a minute left. And I just got to tell you, Coach Eddie, like, I mean, I can't imagine how happy anybody that's around you feels. I know how I feel about you. I think about, absolutely, you're a good man. You got a great heart. You care, man. Like, this is what's up. And I just think about what I've already begun to see in that young man, you know, that you kindly brought on to the show, Q, I'm thinking about the running back, X, Xavier Harris, your quarterback. Yeah. It's infectious. And I think that knowing you, I see a person that has accepted one of his assignments from the good Lord, right?
1: No
0: No matter what you're going through, you always have a good word, a kind word for people in your life. And I just want you to know how much I respect that, how much it is has been a privilege to have you join this show. You know, I want to give a shout out to your daughter, Heaven, as well. I know you're about to take her down to college and it's going to be a transitional moment in your lives, but I'm just going to put it out here. You did a wonderful job with your daughter.
1: Thank you so much.
0: Beautiful daughter and educated. She, you know, I'm going to need her law services, her attorney services. Just put a good word in for me now because she can't say I'm late to the party. But anyway, ladies and gentlemen, you've been listening to the Locker Room Readout on the BGC Sports Network. And remember this, you don't have to be where you come from.

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2: With your BGC Sports Network brief, I'm Jonna Jackson. The Carolina Panthers defeated the Arizona Cardinals 33-30 in a walk-off thriller to kick off the 2026 NFL preseason at Tom Benson Hall of Fame Stadium in Canton, Ohio. Also, undrafted rookie quarterback Haynes King capped a final drive by scrambling into the end zone for a 5-yard touchdown as time expired to seal the win for Carolina. King finished 21 of 34 for 180 passing yards and 2 passing TDs, plus 39 rushing yards and the game-winning touchdown. The Cardinals took a 30-27 lead with 1:55 left in the fourth quarter when quarterback Keaton Slovis threw a 1-yard touchdown pass to Bryson Green. King responded on the final drive by converting a crucial 3rd and 14 with a 26-yard scramble to keep the drive alive. With your BGC Sports Network brief, I'm Jonna Jackson.
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6: Man, oh man. You know, I'm getting sick and tired of people telling me when I should stop saying orange and blue skies, when I should stop repping my New York Knicks. But I guarantee you, if some of these people's teams was to win the championship, they would feel the same way. And at the end of the day, man, listen, am I not supposed to be happy the New York Knicks, a 6-foot under guard, winning a championship, or a 6-foot, as we say, a small guard winning a championship? They said he couldn't do it, and he did. MVP, took home all the awards at the ESPY Awards. I could go on and on and on. This is yours truly, the Brooklyn Boy, right here on the BGC Sports Network. It's the Empire Sports Radio Show. The crew is in the building, 3/4 of us. One of them is still in Mexico, sipping on tequilas. A-Book, chop it up, 757, what's good? Talk to me.
7: Hey, man, another week, still missing Zeke, but I got a lot to say. Let's do it.
8: Yes, sir, man. We still signing out Zeke. You know, he's doing his big things out down there in Mexico, but we holding it down without him. Let's get it, man.
6: All right, let's get right into it, fellas. We're going to start off in the NBA, man. We're going to talk Jaylen Brown's comments and the comments that he made on his live. I think he has a podcast. I think it was on a live that he made the comments. And basically, the comments are said, I got a lot to prove. I got a lot to say. People, he felt disrespected in Boston. He felt like he didn't get his due respect. I'm going to start with you, A Boogie. How do you feel about Jaylen Brown's comments? And how do you feel about, do you feel like he got his due respect in Boston? If do you feel like he got disrespected? Mind you, he got traded for Paul George. Oh, my gosh. Is that not disrespect enough? Hey, Boogie, what you got, yo?
8: I mean, yeah, it's definitely great to hear him, like, openly admit that he's driving. He's hungry to win. He wants to win another one. I feel like that's definitely a mindset he should have coming into this next year, because they're definitely made to win, and they're going to be favorites coming in for the playoffs. I do feel like he's definitely disrespected. I had him top 10, maybe even top 5 in last year players. And to trade him for somebody like Paul George, who's on the tail end of his career, who really only averaged, 15, 16 points last year, I believe. And Jaylen Brown was in the run for MVP race last year. So

0: And when I say Mamba, like, we all know how Kobe was. And Kobe got a lot of his stuff from Mike. And it doesn't take a lot to rub those guys the wrong way. I think that this will benefit Jaylen Brown in the long run. I think he should feel disrespected. He should feel, he should feel disrespected straight up. Like, like A-Book said, you trade him for Paul George, who's at the tail end of his career. I was the finals MVP when we won our championship. I was the driving force last year when people gave us no chance in the world to be what we were, and we were a top four seed. Granted, we lost in the first round, but I was the driving force. I was in MVP talks. I really thought that this was my team. I think clearly we all thought that it was his team. Him coming out and playing how he played last year, I think that was great. Really setting himself apart, like A-Book said. I think he was like top five in my book. He was definitely up for MVP in my book. I thought he should have won it. And yeah, I think when he sees the Celtics for the first time, I'm not betting anymore. But if I was, I would bet him for 40 the first time. He's going to absolutely torch them. I think so much has to do with Brad Stevens. So much has to do with Joe Mazzulla. When he sees those guys, of course it's all love after the game. But while I'm on the court, I'm trying to take y'all head off. And I'm definitely going at y'all guy who y'all said was the man whose team this is, Jason Tatum. I'm guarding him and I'm dropping 40. And we all know how I feel about Jason Tatum, Duke alum. But when I see him, he got to get this work. He gotta get it. It's not personal, it's just business. Like they tell me when they traded me, it's not personal, it's just business. It's business when I'm gonna give him this 45. So y'all worry about that. And I feel like the comments are good. Like A-Book said, it shows that he cares. A lot of times superstars tiptoe around it, like, it's not, it's part of the business and all this and this and that. But he wants to win. And it doesn't matter who he has to go through to get that. It's gonna be a heck of a season, man. It's gonna be a heck of a season.
1: Before I go, hey Boogie, you got that pulled up?
2: Last time Paul George the All-Star was in 2024. He averaged 23, 5, and 3. I don't think that's really like.
1: 23, 5, and 3. And that year he was with the Clippers, right?
2: Yeah, he was with the. No, he let no. He was in Philly.
1: He was in Philly that year? How did Philly make the playoffs?
2: No. Clippers. He was 2023, 20. Yeah, he was with the Clippers.
1: He was with the Clippers. The Clippers, I think they did make the playoffs. I think they got bounced in the first round.
2: First round, that was Luka. That was
0: That's when Luka torched him.
2: Luka torched
1: Okay.
2: him.
1: Okay. So that was the year. His last year, he scored two. Okay. All right. So, Brian, A Boogie, y'all, I there's really nothing I can say more. I'm gonna say this. When Boston made the trade for Paul George, and you got rid of Jaylen Brown, Jason Tatum. Now Jason Tatum, like you said, chop it up. Last year, I think before the season started, we was like, this is a rebuilding year for Boston. No way we thought Boston was going to do what Boston did last year. Jason Tatum comes back, and I think the crazy thing we all talked about was we talked about this on the show when Jason Tatum come back. Is he going to add to the team or take away? And honestly, when Jason Tatum came back, Boston didn't look the same. If we can, Jason Tatum had some good games, but they just didn't look. Remember we talked about this? All of a sudden, he gets hurt for that. What was that, game seven? Was it game six? The decisive game? And Jason Tatum is all of a sudden he's hurt. I think Jaylen Brown is going to be on a, he's going to be on one this year. And I think he's going to be on. And I think what's crazy is that him making this statement, Maxie knows, VJ Edgecombe knows, LeBron knows, Embiid knows. Yo, we got to follow him. Like, we got to jump on his back this year. Like, he got Mamba mentality. We going to get ours, but if he's feeling like this right now, that means he got built up animosity from what happened in Boston. Never getting the respect, never being my team, is Jason Tatum's team, blah, blah, blah. Here's the next question I want to ask y'all. Let's say LeBron, take LeBron off of Philly. Is Philly still better than Boston?

0: With the trade, Paul George and Boston, are you still taking Philly over Boston? Hey, Boogie.
1: For sure, for sure.
0: Even without LeBron.
1: Even without LeBron, I don't think Boston really has another guy that can go out and go get a bucket consistently like how Philly does with Jaylen Brown and Tyrese Maxey.
0: That's true. That's true. And VJ. We fail to forget VJ get his own bucket. Brian, you shaking your head. You taking Boston over Philly?
2: I'm not taking them necessarily over them, but I do think it's kind of like an even playing field because I'm not
0: Huh?
2: saying Peyton Pritchard. I'm not saying that Peyton Pritchard is even to Tyrese Maxey. I would never do that. But I'm saying I don't think the gap is that far in between. I think Peyton Pritchard, if he was able to start, I think Peyton Pritchard could put up a double game. Me personally. It's
0: Well,
2: not
0: let's
2: 26. It's not Maxey's 26, but it's 20 though.
0: I so let's do this. If we calling a spade, we Jaylen Brown, Jason Tatum X each other out. Okay, well, let's just they X each other
2: We got
0: out.
2: Derek White, VJ.
0: We got who?
2: Derek White and VJ.
0: I'm taking VJ.
2: Ooh, really? I didn't think he was gonna go that far. Okay.
0: Derek White, if you notice last year, he started to decline as far as like he would the year before that, Derek White was on a heater with threes. Last year, he started to take a decline in his game. He'll have five good games and he have like four bad, five bad ones. If you look at his stats, right? What the case may be. At this point, VJ still got something to prove. I'm taking a guy that has something to prove versus Derek White, who got a lot of, who been in the league. What Derek White has got to be pushing 30, 31.
1: He's been in the league, I think 8, 9 years, I think.
0: I'm taking VJ over Derek White any day. Next, Maxey and Pritchard. It's not even a
2: Max.
0: comment.
2: Yeah, it's not.
0: Smack.
2: Maxie.
0: Let's stop that.
2: You go Paul George and who? Who would be their guy if they didn't have LeBron?
0: It
2: Who would
0: doesn't
2: you start?
0: matter. Doesn't matter. Doesn't
2: So
0: matter.
2: you're saying whoever they have is not better than PG? Let's not get crazy now. Whoa, whoa,
0: Okay,
2: whoa.
0: you take PG over that, whoever that person is.
2: Whoever that person is. Okay. And then Embiid over whoever they have, whoever.
0: If it is Mitchell Robinson, I'm a Mitchell Robinson person, but I would, and I'll get into the Mitchell Robinson thing. So, if we being real, a healthy Embiid is way better than Mitchell Robinson.
2: Yes. Yes.
0: Hands
2: No
0: down.
2: question about it. Hands down. Yes.
0: Hands down. So in any essence, we're talking about Philly at least having three guys better than Boston's in the starting five.
2: That's
0: Boston's
2: true.
0: better. Now, getting back to the Mitchell Robinson, people say we lost a lot when we lost Mitchell. I don't think so. You can't hack a Andre Drummond. He can shoot free throws. Did y'all realize Mitchell Robinson's minutes got cut in the playoffs?
2: Yeah, because they couldn't keep him out there.
0: They couldn't keep him out there. Mitchell Robinson, I love him. He's not a threat. The lob game and rebounds, I'm gonna miss him because it's hustle on the offensive boards. But Andre Drummond can stretch the floor. He can shoot free throws. You can't hack a Drummond, yo. And that's the part that I'm not upset about. We
2: So,
0: replaced.
2: yeah, Mitchell Robinson shot 52% from the free throw line last year. Andre Drummond shot 63%.
0: Yeah, but Andre Drummond does give us more offensive help because he shot the three.
2: He can shoot the three ball.
0: Mitchell Robinson's not even looking to score the ball on offense.
2: Yeah, unless it's for a lob from Brunson or somebody. That's
0: I
2: true.
0: love Mitchell, but we gotta call a spade a
2: So do
0: spade.
2: you so so do you think you won in that aspect of
0: No, no,
2: giving up
0: no.
2: Mitch to getting
0: I don't think that it's a win-loss. I think that we were able to get back something for the loss of
2: something?
0: Mitchell
2: Okay.
0: Robinson, where now in playoffs, or you can't hack a Drummond. Because soon as Mitchell Robinson came in the game, other coaches' eyes lit up. Foul him immediately. And it takes the Knicks out of their offense. And then next thing you know, he's got to come out the game. Now you got to put Hype Pirtle or somebody in the game because you can't go back to Cat because he was in foul trouble. Now you can't do that. So that's where I'm okay with it. But that's a Boston problem now.
2: It is.
0: It's
2: You
0: a
2: don't have to
0: Boston.
2: worry about it no more.
0: Ain't gotta worry about that no more. I'm good on that. You know what I'm saying? I wish he could have stayed. But it's okay. Now, before we get keep it in, because there was something else we were supposed to talk about in the NBA.
2: KD.
0: KD, the KD comments. We got 2 minutes before we hit this break, though. Real quick. Start, bench, or cut. Melo, Paul George, Tracy McGrady. I feel like this is not even fair because I feel like everybody's gonna cut Paul George. I really do. I really feel like everybody's cutting Paul George. But let's go, April. We got 1 minute. We'll let Brian pick it up in segment two. Start, bench, cut. Melo, Paul George, Tracy McGrady.
1: I think the start is definitely something we all gonna agree on. Starting Tracy McGrady for sure. Everybody in my prom, I'm starting Tracy McGrady. I think it's actually it's harder to choose like more than you're saying, like more than it's just a simple who's gonna get cut, because what Paul George can do on the defensive side, like Carmelo Anthony can't replicate that. But I
2: Sure.
1: do think Carmelo Anthony is a much better offensive player than Paul George. I think Melo is one of the best offensive players ever. So with that being said, and some of my orange and blue bias, I'll bench Melo and cut Paul George.
0: You starting Tracy McGrady? That's kind of. I didn't expect that to start on Tracy. Which leads me to don't know where Brian is gonna go with this, because this is very interesting. We got this is a good segue into segment two, man. This is yours truly, the Brooklyn Boy, right here on the BGC Sports Network. It's the Empire Sports Radio Show, and this is a good topic. Start, bench, cut, Melo, Tracy McGrady, Paul George. Don't go nowhere. Segue into segment two. Chop It Up's coming back with his answer. And I'm sure if there was a wizard on here, he'll start a wizard. But yeah, they're never in those kind of conversations, though. Never. But don't go nowhere. We'll be right back.
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9: 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Then we will have the funding and the will to help. So I don't mind fronting everything until everything comes to fruition. So that's my whole plan. And it's like, you have to sacrifice to make things great. So this is my sacrifice to this community to start this off. And once we get the funding, once we get people coming back to East Cleveland and tearing down these houses and building nice ones and having people actually want to be here, then my mission can be completed and then we will have help.
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0: And we're back. Segment 2. Yours truly, the Brooklyn Boy, right here on the BGC Sports Network. It's the Empire Sports Radio Show. I wish y'all could have heard us off the air what A Boogie said, but we gonna get into that. Hold that thought. Chop it up. We start this segment off. Start, bitch, cut. McGrady, Melo, Paul George. Who you got?
2: So, yeah, I'm gonna agree with, we're gonna all cut Paul George. I think we all have to cut Paul George. Starting now on the graphic, that shows New York Knicks Melo, but I'm gonna change it to Denver Nuggets Melo, and I'm gonna start Melo for one simple reason. He had everything in Denver. This is when Melo was on the rim. He was yamming on people. He was shooting the three ball at a high clip. He had the mid-range game. He had everything. I don't know if A-Boog is old enough to remember this, G, but 2007, when they matched up with Kobe in the Western Conference Finals, they were going at it. Kobe and Melo were going at it the whole series, bro.
0: That was a series, bro.
2: Like, even Melo's never been known for a defensive type of guy, but he took the challenge of guarding Kobe, like, that series. Like, yeah, I got him. Don't worry about it. I got that.
0: Hey, Boogie, I will tell you, if you can find that on YouTube, go watch that series.
2: Oh, my goodness.
1: Melo and Kobe?
2: Yes. Yeah, Kobe. Like 2007, hey, Boogie. It was crazy.
0: That series.
2: I got to start bench cut. I'm going to put T-Mac on the bench. I like T-Mac, but I don't think he was Melo in Denver. Melo in Denver was something different. He was something different. So if I had to go, I'm going to start Melo. I'm going to bench T-Mac, and then I'm going to cut PG.
0: I'm gonna go the same way you going, Brian, and I'm gonna say this. Melo in Denver was Melo his freshman year at Syracuse. Just the older Melo.
2: Yes.
0: The way he scored in Denver, he was on a mission. That Melo played above the rim too. He was trying to dunk on you as well. So I like Tracy. I think Tracy definitely could score, but that Denver Melo was different, yo. Because here's the thing. I think the only era that we could say Tracy McGrady was probably like that was in Toronto. Like Orlando and Houston, he was okay. But I'm not winning like 6-7. Give me Melo all day. Now, we got to get into this because A Boogie said something off the air. We was talking about, I said, I like scorers who can knock down the mid-range jump shot. KD, Melo, SGA. These are guys that can knock down the mid-range. which makes them that more efficient because they can score the ball. A Boogie said that's why Kyrie is one of the best scorers of all time. Is that what you said? I want to make sure. That makes Kyrie the best scorer of all time or one of the best?
1: The best.
0: The best. First, I'm going to let A Boogie explain why you feel like Kyrie is the best scorer. And then chop it up because you got a lot to say. I'm going to sit back and then I'm going to come back after y'all go. A Boogie, give us some truth to your reasoning.
1: I just think he's the best because we've seen a lot of great scorers. I'm not knocking none of the greatest scorers like Kevin Durant, Kobe, Jordan. I'm not knocking none of them, but Kyrie can do things at all five levels. And granted, he's 6'2". He's doing this at 6'2" compared to the other guys who I just said. Kevin Durant is 7 feet. Kobe is 6'6". Jordan is 6'6", 6'7". So I think everybody who's listening to the show, if you got a rebuttal to what I'm saying, just look up on YouTube Kyrie Irving bag work, or just look up Kyrie Irving and you'll see how truly great of a scorer he is. He can score out of the triple threat. He's a great isolation scorer. And I think scoring, really, he has the best offensive package in general. He can finish at a phenomenal level. We don't even have to talk about that. Everybody in this call knows how good Kyrie can finish. Kyrie, even in his early years, he was up there. He used to get on the rim before he got a turf toe injury. So that's why I'm saying I really do think Kyrie is the best scorer of all time. He has the best handles of all time, which adds to his scoring because he's able to get around people so well. So that's why.
0: That is a great breakdown. He said he could score on all three levels from the triple threat. This is a 17-year-old breaking it down, chop it up. How are you going to come back with that?
2: Like, simple. Simple.
0: How you going to reply to that?
2: Simple. So he said that Kyrie being at 6'2 makes it even more impressive. Am I right, A-Book?
1: Yeah.
2: What's more impressive, a 6'2 guy doing everything that he can do or a 7-footer with a handle and a deep stroke? Pause. KD can shoot the ball from anywhere on the court at 7 foot. Anywhere on the court. We don't have to even get into the isolation about KD. I don't think he can be guarded by anybody. Not saying that Kyrie can, but I think that when you look at somebody who is that tall, who moves that fluently, who can score the ball at all three levels, like you said, he doesn't finish as well as Kyrie, but being 7 foot, he's able to dunk the ball a little bit more than Kyrie would do. I think he has KD, ever since he's come into the league, I think it's been like 11 seasons or 12 seasons straight of 50, 40, 90, meaning 50% from three-point range, 40% from the field, and 90% from the free throw line, which is very impressive. I think that's very, very hard to do. It's a slim to none. I don't think that a lot of people are on that list. Now, there are some people on that list, of course, Jordan, Kobe. We can go on and on. But to be 7 foot and to be on a 50, 40, 90 type of pedigree, I think it speaks volumes to the score that KD is. And mind you, KD doesn't really do anything else. He just scores the ball. He just goes out there and gets you 35. I don't know who could do that more efficiently than Kevin Durant. But I love Kyrie, though. I love Kyrie. But I just don't think he's KD. 7 foot and I can do everything that Kyrie can do.
0: So both got great arguments, and I'm not going to lie. Can we also say that when you talk about the best scorer of all time, can we say that there are levels? Because Kyrie might be the best 6'1", 6'2" guard of all, scorer of all time. Because Iverson, we would have to put Iverson in that same category then.
2: Agreed. Mm-hmm. Is Kyrie a better scorer than AI?
1: Yes.
2: You've seen both. You've seen both, G.
0: Yes.
2: Okay.
0: Yes. Yes.
2: Hands down.
0: The reason being, Kyrie is a wizard with the basketball in his hand.
2: AI wasn't.
0: Kyrie's handles is. Kyrie.
2: It is. I'm not going to do that. You're right. It is.
0: I get goosebumps when Kyrie got the ball in his hand, yo. I'll be like.
2: What do you say? You always say Benoodles? It's Benoodles.
0: When Kyrie has the ball in his hands, you're sitting there like, oh, it makes me want to. When we finish doing a show, let me go watch Kyrie today. Like, if you had a son, you could probably take something from and say, look, I want you to watch Kyrie for this. I want you to watch Iverson for this. There are certain things that you could pick out from certain players. When Kyrie, Iverson had handles, but Iverson handles wasn't Kyrie handles. Like, Iverson had that cross boom. Kyrie is sitting there dancing on you like, I'm over, come back. I'm here. Why are you over there? I'm over here.
2: And now you come over here and I'm over here. Right. Why are you over here?
0: Now, to the point of Kevin Durant, I would put him in the category Tracy McGrady, Melo, you know, the Kobe's, the Jordan, like those guard, like you talk, like Steph Curry is one of the greatest scorers of all time, right? Like, but I would put him in that category with Kyrie and AI and those small guards, right? Because think about it. Jalen Brunson might be one, because Jalen Brunson can score in bunches. You know what I'm saying? So it's like, it's hard to say the best scorer, like, because, I mean, they both do what they do. Because if you're looking to get a bucket, what Kyrie did when Cleveland beat Golden State was wizardry. I wish, and I got to give props, man. I wish this player never had injuries. John Wall. Oh, my gosh. Oh, my stars. Oh, my gosh. I'll tell you another player that I wish never got in trouble with the law because he put a gun. Gilbert Arenas. He was a problem. Oh, my God.
2: Book only knows Gil for Gil's arena. He doesn't know Agent Zero. He wasn't there, G. He wasn't there. Agent Zero?
0: A-Book, have you ever seen Gilbert Arenas play?
1: I've looked at his highlights.
0: You seen John Wall in his prime? Oh, my gosh.
1: I know about Hibachi. I know.
0: Oh, my God, of Hibachi! God of Hibachi! No. He was definitely, it's definitely, you know, we could go on and on about scores. But let's move on to football, fellas. No, before we go on, we brought up Steph Curry. I want to really talk about this. Do you guys feel like Steph should ramp up trade talks, ramp up something to at least, because you never heard Stephen Curry complain, play the game the right way, does what he does. You've never really heard him in the news. And it's like you say, man, he deserves to go out at least competing for a championship. Start with you, A-Boogie. Should he ask Golden State for a trade or say, listen, y'all haven't done anything for me in the last couple of years. Y'all brought me Jimmy Butler. Was Jimmy Butler really gonna get him a championship? No. Should he be complaining like really right now? Like, does he have a right to complain?
1: He definitely should be complaining, and he 100% has the right to complain. Will he complain? Probably not, because I just think Curry means a lot. He means so much to the Golden State Warriors fans and organization. The Golden State Warriors are a billion-dollar organization. You take away Stephen Curry, they're a maybe $100 organization. So Curry, he really means a lot to the fans. I don't think he wants to let them down by leaving. It'll be similar to like Kobe leaving LA in his last couple of years. So I really don't see him asking for a trade. He definitely should be demanding trades right now.
0: How you feel, Chop?
2: I don't think that he should have to ask for a trade. I think everything that Steph's done for the, like A-Book said, for the organization, for the city of Golden State, I just think that they owe him the do right and the justice of him being able to go and compete for a championship in the last couple of years. We look at it, like you said, they've lost Jordan Poole. They drafted James Wiseman, who ended up being a bust. You know, they really haven't really hit on any home runs in the draft. We haven't been able to capitalize on free agency. And for me, going into year 20, I just think I need to be in a spot where they're trying to highlight winning. We already know, like we said, Jimmy Butler is going to be out for the foreseeable future. He probably won't come back till like March of this upcoming season. And I just think the Warriors should do the just do and do the right thing by letting Curry explore other options. Now, that's not saying that they have to trade him, but I think that Steph shouldn't have to voice his frustration. I think it's frustrating enough to him already, and I don't think he should have to, you know, kind of make a scene or anything like that. I think they should do right by him. He's brought four championships to the city, four championships to that team, to that organization, and I think they should do right and put him in the best possible chance to win again later in his career.
0: I totally agree. I think, I mean, y'all said it all, man. I mean, Steph Curry's done everything the right way. And A Boogie said it, both of y'all said it. What he's meant to Golden State, what he's meant to that the Bay Area. It's crazy. I'm gonna throw a wrinkle in there, fellas. Cause we talked about Steph Curry and we talked about what he meant to Golden State in the Bay Area. Name one player that you feel deserves a championship ring. It could be football. It could be basketball. No, let's keep it basketball. Let's keep it basketball. Name one player you feel like deserves a ring. Felt like they gave their all to the game. Just couldn't. The team couldn't get it done, whatever the case. Done it the right way, their career. We'll start with you, A Boogie. Who is that player that you feel like, yo, they deserve a ring, man? Like they should just, you know, they if they can't get a ring, give them a ring. If you can give a ring to somebody, who would you give it to?
1: My player will always be Russell Westbrook. I really think he put his all into the game, put his whole heart into the game. Granted, I didn't watch it when he played against the Heat in 2012. I was three, so I really couldn't watch it. But growing up, getting the love for Russell Westbrook, seeing how hard he plays, how he leaves it all on the court, how he plays his game like it's the last. So I thought he had a lot of chances. I thought he was going to win one with the Clippers that year when they were doing pretty good. Even when he signed with the Nuggets, I thought he was going to have a chance. But every time it just seems he falls short. So I'll probably say Russell Westbrook.
0: Chop it up. Who you got? I like that, though. Hey, Boogie. He does. His motor never stops. Chop, who you got?
2: I was going to go with Russ, but since A Boogie went with Russ, I'll do somebody who's recently just left the league. And I would say Chris Paul. I think Chris Paul was the ultimate leader. I think they kind of – they did him wrong when David Stern vetoed that trade.
0: Yes.
2: Sent him to play with Kobe. I think that would have gave Kobe like two more. I think Kobe could have passed Mike and if he was given CP.
0: Yes.
2: Because CP was young then. So I think that was even before he went to the Clippers. So for me, I always felt like that's probably my favorite point guard. Besides Russell Westbrook, I think I have him 1A, 1B. And if I had to pick somebody, it would definitely be CP. Consummate pro, showed up every time, never really complained. I'm a true point guard. And if I had any chance to give a guy a ring, it would definitely be CP.
0: I like that. CP3, Russell Westbrook. We got 1 minute before we went this break. I really like that, yo. Those are two players that definitely, oh, man. Just to see CP3 never get one is crazy. Or Russ. I thought Russ was definitely. I thought CP was going to get one, yo. I actually thought both of them would have had a chance.
2: David Stern killed that. I don't know why he killed that. And then years later, Paul Pierce, Ray Allen, and KG are able to form the big three. I just felt like that was crazy.
0: If anybody I could take a ring away from is definitely Paul Pierce. If I If I could take his ring away, I'd take it away right now. We got to hit this break. I don't want to get started with Paul Pierce. Like I told y'all before, Paul Pierce name should never be mentioned on this show. That trash. I don't got no respect for that, man. But listen up, man. This is your Street of Brooklyn Boy right here on the BGC Sports Network. The crew is in the building. Segment 3 coming up. Don't go nowhere. So we got a lot to talk about. We'll be right back.
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9: 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I think it was with me growing up. I'm the oldest of nine kids. I did not know my father until I was 33 years old. I met my father at 33. He died when I was 34. When I met him, he wasn't ill. He had a sudden heart attack. But it was God let me, you know, get to meet my father before he exited his world. So the pain that I had growing up, because I was a multi-sport athlete and I was really good, I feel like I didn't have that much support, though, from the family. My mom really couldn't be there because, like I said, I'm the oldest of nine. I had to work in high school. I had to make sure that things was right.
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18: And we're back. Segment 3, your Street Booker Boy right here on the BGC Sports Network. It's the Empire Sports Radio Show. And we were talking about players who have not won a championship that deserves one and should have. And should we should, if we could give them one, we'll give it to them. But before we go into that, let's get top performer player of the week. What you got for us, A-Boog?
19: Performers of the week, I know I do the MLB and WNBA. For my MLB, I got Alec Burleson. I think that's how you say his name. He's a first baseman for the Cardinals. He hit three for five, six RBIs and three home runs against our Yankees. They smacked us 13-7. And then for my WNBA, I got Jackie Young, guard for the Aces. She had a 28-point triple-double, 28-11-10 against the Dream. They won 109-87.
20: I watched that game, too. And G, I don't know if you watched Kelsey Plum's debut.
18: Yeah, I seen that.
20: Oh, she was cooking.
18: Yeah, but it's going to be a little bit too late for them to make the playoffs.
20: Who is it?
18: They're like, if you look at it right now, they're like 6-7 games behind the Apes. No, actually they're 5 because y'all got 16 wins. They got 11 wins, so they're 5 games behind y'all. Mm-hmm. It depends on how y'all play down the stretch. I watched Shakira Austin the other night against Dallas.
20: Woo! Woo! Yes.
18: Woo! Oh, Kiki Kerr, she's going to be. Her Kiki Arifin by the end of her career, she's gonna be MVP. She is tough.
20: Oh God, I'm sorry, I'm just coming full circle, bro.
18: But I watched, but I liked her at USC though. I liked her at USC.
20: Yeah.
18: She was like that. So I got two players, y'all, on my, if I can give them an NBA championship, man. And one is gonna be Patrick Ewing, yo. What Patrick Ewing meant to New York, yo. And I gotta get, it's a pair. The two people would be Patrick Ewing and his point guard at the time, Mark Jackson. I felt like Patrick Ewing and Mark Jackson definitely were New York true and true. If I could give him a championship, I'd give Patrick Ewing and Mark Jackson one. The second person we talked about earlier, it would be AI, man. What AI did for Philly. Just couldn't. I mean, they just did not build a team around him to help him win a championship at all. I mean, Aaron McKee, Eddie Jones.
20: There's Snow, the Kimbe.
18: Yeah, like, come on. Like, really? I mean, let's be real. So AI did, and the crazy thing is he did what he did. And he, I mean, it just wasn't enough because back then the East was just crazy, man. And this, but if I could give players a championship ring, I would definitely give it to them, hands down. We got to jump into football, fellas, because I got to ask this question. Does Zay Flowers deserve the bag? We'll start with you, A Boogie. Zay Flowers just got the bag from the Baltimore Ravens. Is he deserving of the bag, or is this what Baltimore felt like they needed to keep the receiver, give him the do justice to keep him there? But is he worthy of that bag? I think he got 4 years, 140, if I'm not mistaken. Is he worthy of that?
19: The Ravens, they definitely needed to keep him as a wide receiver. We know that they kind of lack wide receiver depth, but 4 years, 140, that might be pushing it. Because that is a lot of money. Reading off his stats from last season, 86 receptions, 1,211 yards, 5 touchdowns, 6 yards, average catch was 6 yards. So I wouldn't know. This is too much. I think this is too much for Zay Flowers.
18: 5 touchdowns from your number one receiver, Brian. 5. 6 yards a catch from your number one receiver. We're giving him 140. Just going to say that. Brian, go ahead.
20: I definitely think it was an overpay. Not hating on Zay Flowers at all because I think he's good. I think he's a 2-3 on a really good championship team, Super Bowl championship team. But for me, I understand why Baltimore did it. You really didn't have anybody else to pay. You couldn't afford to let Zay Flowers walk out your building for nothing. So in this scenario, you have to overpay for him. Like you said, 5 touchdowns, I wouldn't necessarily have paid 140. I think 108 of that is guaranteed money, so he's going to see that no matter what he does.
18: That's 108 out of the 140 is guaranteed.
20: It's guaranteed, yeah. So I think that is kind of crazy. That puts him at $35 million a year. I'm going to read off the top 6. We got CeeDee Lamb at $34 million. He's not better than CeeDee Lamb.
18: No.
20: Not better than Justin Jefferson, who makes $35 million a year. They're tied for 4. Drake London makes $35.2 a year. Okay. Jamar Chase makes $40.2 a year. And Jackson Smith and Jigba makes $42.1 a year. So you're telling me.
18: How much does Zay Flowers get a year?
20: He gets $35 million. He's tied with Justin Jefferson. You're telling me he's Justin Jefferson level talent?
18: No way. Stop it.
20: That's what we're doing? Again, not hating on Zay Flowers at all.
18: But you know, he should not be making
20: jealous, though.
18: So if I'm Justin Jefferson, I'm going to Minnesota right now saying there's no way I'm getting paid $35 million the same as there's no way.
20: And he scored 5 touchdowns? So all I got to do is score 5, and then y'all going to give me – okay, cool. Got it. Okay. Yeah, I think it was overpay, though. Like I said, not hating on Zay Flowers at all. I understand why they did it. Can't let him walk out of your building for free, but for me –
18: oh, he definitely would have walked out the building for free.
20: He would have walked out for free, yeah. And then who's Lamar throwing the ball to? Mark Andrews, that's it? Like, we lost Isaiah Likely. We had no more Likely.
18: They got, yeah.
19: The wide receiver they just got from USC, wasn't it?
18: Yeah. I'll go to the rookie. They drafted a – I'm definitely –
20: but then we would be saying, oh, if Lamar doesn't get it done, he has a rookie, he doesn't have any receivers.
18: Okay.
20: So they had to do it.
18: So this is what's going to happen this year. Your $35 million with Justin, you're getting paid what Justin Jefferson is getting paid. Zay Flowers, you better be a top 5 receiver in the league this year.
20: Jacoby Lane is who they picked up from the USC. Jacoby Lane.
18: He has to be top five receiver this year then.
20: And he has to have and he has to have 12 plus touchdowns this year. 12 plus.
18: At least.
20: 12 is the minimum.
18: Least. No. I'm sorry. Let's keep it moving though. We're talking about getting the bag. Bijan Robinson. Just got the extension. Does he deserve what he just got? $75 million, three-year extension to make him the highest paid running back. Just to read off, Bijan Robinson right now is at $22.25 million a year. Saquon is at 20. Christian McCaffrey's at 19. Devon Akins at 16. Derrick Henry's at 15. Breece Hall's at 14.5. There is no way that Bijan should be getting more than $7 million than Derrick Henry. I'm just saying. Bijan Robinson might break 2,000 yards this year. Might break 2,000. Aaron, does Bijan Robinson deserve the bag?
19: No, I don't. I definitely don't think he deserves this bag, but...
18: He don't deserve the bag?
19: No. Whoa. Looking at his stats from last year, comparing him to this 2024 season, he had a really big drop in, a huge drop in touchdowns. He had almost the same amount of yards. So, but granted, he is on the Falcons, and they're going to need all they can get, especially offensively. And I don't see why a reason they would let him go. So,
18: He is a do-it-all back out the backfield. He didn't have a quarterback last year like that. He can run the ball, and you're saying he don't deserve the bag?
19: Who's his quarterback this year?
20: Tua.
19: Exactly. It's the same. He can't say that. He can't have a quarterback last year. Yeah. You might as well put me in an Atlanta Falcons jersey and let me go play. If you compare that to Tua.
18: I wasn't expecting that. Wow. Chop it up. Does he deserve the bag or not?
20: I'm a totally disagree with it, but I think he deserves it. I think if anybody's deserving it, it's Brad. I think Bijan. I think Bijan's the best running back in the league. So me and somebody actually were having a debate about top five, who we thought was our top five people in the league. And he left, when I was talking to the guy, he left Lamar Jackson out of it. And I said, Lamar? If Lamar is not on the list. He said, Bijan Robinson is a better running back than Lamar Jackson as a quarterback. I had to think about it. And I'm not mad at it. Bijan Robinson does everything for the Atlanta Falcons. He's their whole offense. Of course, they have Drake London, Kyle Pitts, but he runs between the tackles. He can run outside the tackles. He can catch out the backfield. He can pass block. He can run block. He does everything for the Atlanta Falcons. I think he is the best running back in the league. And I think that this money, before it got really, really crazy, let's go ahead and pay him now because the numbers only go up and up and up every year. So for me, I think Bijan was more than deserving of this money.
18: I want to go back to the statement that he is a better running back than Lamar is a quarterback.
20: This is because we were talking about our top five. I can round out my top five if you want to know my top five.
18: Okay. Give me the top five, but then we got to revisit that statement.
20: Okay. My top five was Myles Garrett, Pat Surtain, Josh Allen, Bijan and Lamar.
18: You're talking about top five players in the league?
20: In the league, yeah. In the league.
18: Oh, I'm thinking you're talking about top five running backs.
20: Top five, yeah, in the league. Mm-hmm. But he told me that Lamar wasn't on his list because Bijan is a better running back than Lamar is a quarterback. So, okay. I kind of went to my G bag. I wanted to see how the gang felt about that.
18: Hey, Book, how you feel about that statement? Bijan is a better running back than Lamar is a quarterback.
19: I don't know, because Lamar is really a really talented. I think he's one of the most talented players in the NFL, not just quarterbacks. So I don't know. I think Lamar Lamar definitely is a dual threat, the same way Bijan Robinson can be considered a dual threat for his running and catching ability. Lamar does that with his throwing accuracy and his scrambling ability. So I don't know. That's definitely a good take though. I'm not mad at it.
11: But okay. When you said Lamar is one of the best. I was looking for one word and you didn't say it when you was explaining Lamar. I think Lamar might be one of the best athletes in the league. Right? Now, by far, if we say, okay, let me ask you this question then. Is Lamar a top 10 quarterback in the league? Yes or no, Aaron?
19: Yes.
11: Chop, he's a top 10 quarterback?
20: Yes, for sure. For sure.
11: Okay, is that because he's an athlete or because he can throw the ball? Which one is it?
19: Both. Well, being a quarterback is both. So that's both aspects of the game. Athleticism definitely plays a part in being a quarterback.
20: Yeah, it definitely helps him. But Lamar can throw the ball too, though. Lamar threw the ball last year.
11: Are we asking Lamar to go get us a game? To go win the game with his arm or with his legs?
19: With his legs, because that's his strong point. But he can throw the ball.
20: Let's not forget, in 2024, he threw for 4,100 yards, 41 touchdowns, 4 interceptions.
11: I get that. But are we asking him to win it with his legs or with his? If we call a timeout, we got fourth down. We're
20: putting the ball in Lamar's hands. So we're telling him to, yeah.
11: Are we saying throwing this route to Zay Flowers? Or are we saying
20: tuck and run? Like it,
11: we give him that.
19: I mean, because it's Zay Flowers. Give him somebody like, give him Puka. We throwing the ball to Puka. Just like how Matthew Stafford got him.
20: I'm not mad at that.
11: But I'll say this, and we gotta end this show. Lamar's not making that throw like Stafford's making that throw to Puka, though. He's not throwing it to Puka like Stafford's throwing it to Puka. Stafford's putting it on a dime. It's going to be wobbly. It's not going to be a spiral. It's not getting there like Matthew, yo. Yo, but we got to end this show, man. We got to end this segment. Any last words before we get up out of here, fellas?
20: Hey, man, great show. Can't wait to do it again next week. Zeke, be safe in Mexico. G, be safe in Mexico. Don't do nothing I wouldn't do. And hey, till next time, man.
19: It's certainly another great episode. I advise everybody listening to the show, go look up on YouTube Lamar Jackson's best throws, Lamar Jackson's craziest throws, because he's definitely on there, man. We got at it. We'll see y'all next week.
11: Man, I just want to say, man, you know, I won't be here next week going to Mexico. My birthday is on Thursday, man, so, you know, I get to see, you know, God bless me to see another year. You guys hold it down for me while I'm in Mexico. Yeah, I couldn't do this without y'all. I know y'all gonna do y'all thing on Sunday. It's been a great week, man. Birthday this week. My son got engaged. Everybody's healthy. Everybody's living. Till next time, yours truly, Brooklyn Boy, right here. Next time y'all hear my voice, I'll be 49 years old. The crew's in the building. We'll see y'all next week. Y'all.
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23: 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Hall of Fame basketball icon Don Nelson passed away peacefully at age 86, surrounded by his family. Before his historic coaching career, Nelson played 14 seasons in the NBA, winning 5 championships as a tough, reliable forward with the Boston Celtics. His number 19 jersey hangs in the Boston rafters. As a coach, Nelson revolutionized basketball with Nelly Ball, a fast-paced, small ball system utilizing floor spacing, mismatch hunting, and heavy three-point shooting that laid the blueprint for the modern NBA game. With over 31 seasons coaching the Milwaukee Bucks, Golden State Warriors, New York Knicks, and Dallas Mavericks. He accumulated 1,335 career victories, the second most in NBA history. With your BGC Sports Network brief, I'm John James.
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25: 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Let's go!
26: I can just imagine him in a meeting. You know, yes, this is the contract I've been waiting for. Thank you very much, Steve. Thank you very much, Jerry. And he signs his name, and then he stands up and he says, I'm going to go ahead and have the surgery now. You can't turn the football over 17 times and think you're going to win a game. Can't do it. Won't do it.
27: $230 million. Guaranteed. That's just filthy.
26: I mess up his name. I can't even get it. That's a kitty. That's a kitty. That's a kitty.
27: Tame killer.
26: But at the same time, oh, we're going to shackle him in? We're going to take over? You are not Diana Prince. This is not the mascara.
28: I saw it coming. That's why I went solo.
29: You'll never see me coming.
26: Welcome to...

hashtag legend. In my own mind, of course. Big day, talking not only sports, but news of all kinds. Also, welcome to those checking us out on this sick podcast and getting a sick taste over on Spotify, Google Podcasts, Apple Podcasts, Overcast, Pocket Cast, and Radio Public. And if you agree with me or not, and I know it's been a long time since you've had this brought your way to agree with me or not, we're going to do like we always do right here on this sick show. We don't give a flip. You can hit us up on X at this sick show and at this sick host. And lastly, I must always give a shout out to all my sick listeners over in the land of the Lucky Charms, Ireland, the home of that yummy dim sum, Hong Kong. Let me see if I can hit this. Been a while. Rocco. Oh, I'm about to pass out, y'all.

friends, Homer Geppetto and that little wooden boy who wanted to be a real boy, but he stayed a wooden boy. And when he was a wooden boy, you know, every time he told a lie, his nose would get longer, longer, and longer. The Philippines, home of the world's most beautiful beaches and volcanoes. Poland, the home of that delicious pierogi. Great Britain, finally, we heard something about the doctor. The doctor might be coming back. Yeah, I don't think it's coming back, y'all. I wanted to come back. It's one of my favorite shows. Yes, I'm a Whovian, and what? What? Where was I? Brazil, home of one of the greatest soccer players to ever grace a soccer field, Pele. Singapore, with your magnificent waterfalls and your airport. Ukraine, the breadbasket of Europe. Costa Rica, with your incredible national parks. Colombia, yo, I don't have my dark roast right now. I am not happy. And yes, these United States of America. Woo! That intro went hard. It's been a long, long time, y'all. I've been busy. I've had to, you know, take care of my body, so to speak. And I've been concentrating on that. And I haven't been around you guys in a long time. And a lot has happened since the last time we talked. First of all, before I begin, big shout out to my boy, Dave Michaels. Y'all keep Dave Michaels in your prayer. He had to undergo surgery. They had to give him a for his heart, a pacemaker. And he is recovering. I just spoke to him, and he's doing wonderful, and he's recovering, and he's getting his sense of humor back. And that's the thing with Dave. If Dave don't have a sense of humor, something's wrong. Something's wrong. But he said he's feeling a little bit stronger. He's a little winded, or a lot winded, actually. But he's looking forward to the recovery, and y'all keep Dave Michaels, as well as his wife, Amanda Michaels, as well, in your prayers. Because that's my boy. That my man, Peter Grand and all. Yeah, what did I want to talk about? I wanted to talk about football season is right around the corner. Training camp is July 28th, and I am ready for training camp to start. Dallas Cowboys are going to be in Oxnard. Oogie, where they always are. And they're going to be, you know, seeing who's going to make the roster, you know, who going to put up some competition, you know, who might get a contract. You know, the deadline for contracts is up anyway for the new contract extensions. And George Pickens just signed a, what is this, $27.3 million one-year contract. Oh, my gosh. 27.3 million dollars. Think about that. Most people on this earth will never make 27.3 million dollars, especially not in a year. Pickens was kind of, you know, holding out there a little bit. He knew he was going to get the franchise tag on him, but he went for the max. 27.3. He was seeking a long-term extension, but the Dallas Cowboys didn't want to negotiate a multi-year deal with him. And so before July 15th, which was the deadline, he settled for the franchise tag, and he settled for the $27.3 million. And I don't see why he wouldn't get it in the first place. You know, Pickens was a bad boy last year. I think he had, 93 catches for 1,429 yards and 9 touchdowns. So he deserved a contract, a new contract. I'm glad that he got it. And he went on to say that.

0: He's not worried about, you know, talking about next year or an extension of the franchise tag. He ain't worried about that stuff. Excuse me. He just wants to play football. He just wants to play football, and he said he wants to win a Super Bowl. Well, George, I'm with you there. I want you to win a Super Bowl, too, because I want to win a Super Bowl. Because I am sick and tired of individuals out there talking about my Dallas Cowboys. Oh, so what? It's been 31 years. So what? We're going on possibly 32 years without our Super Bowl. So what? Where were you guys when we got the five? Mm-hmm. Where were you guys when we got five? That's all I got to say. To all you haters out there that's hating. Oh, I love Michael Irvin. You know, Michael Irvin is the ultimate hater. He was at the Phillies Park, and he stood between the two L's, and there's two stars, and they're blue stars, so they look like Dallas Cowboy stars. And he's like, yeah, yeah, I'm here repping the Dallas Cowboys in Philly. Let me tell you right now, because that is going viral, they're going to take them stars off. Watch what I tell you. Or they're going to change the colors to make them yellow. I guarantee they gonna change the colors because they don't want that cowboy blue up there. But what was I talking about? I was talking about Dallas Cowboys. Oh, I was talking about our slump. Yeah, man. Yeah. If we could just get out of the first round of playoffs, I would be happy this year. Of course, if we get out of the second round, I'm going to be extremely happy. And if we win the NFC Championship, I'm going to be ecstatic. But that's a lot. That's a lot of ifing going on. Dak Prescott, man, you got it. It's on your shoulders this year, bro. You got to get it done. You and CD and George now, y'all got to hook up, bro. Y'all got to get it done. And Snowden. What the? He's suspended for the first three games. Really? Now, he can go to minicamp, but he's suspended because of a DUI situation that happened. I believe it was last season. Says it stems from a personal conduct policy violation related to a DUI arrest that occurred on December 9th of 2024. While Snowden was playing for the Las Vegas Raiders, this happened. Snowden entered a no contest plea to a misdemeanor DUI charge in January of 2026 and was ordered to pay $1,000 fine and complete various educational programs. In other words, he got a slap on the wrist. But here's the thing. If Snowden is going to play for the Dallas Cowboys, he has to sit out the first three games. And it takes effect when the team reduces its roster to 53 players. Then the suspension will go into play. So for the first three games of the season, we're not going to have one of our up-and-coming somewhat premier defensive ends. So there goes the pass rush. Now we got another defensive end. I forget his name right now. Doesn't come to me. But we got a new one. And I'm glad we got him. Texas A&M. So we were going to have that 1-2 punch of Snowden on one end and my boy on the other end. And now it's just going to be my boy on the one end and whoever else for the first three games. But if the Cowboys play their cards right and the defense does what it's supposed to do and the offense is clicking, this could be a very, very good season for the Dallas Cowboys. On paper, we might be, I'm going to say 13-4. We could possibly end up being 13-4, 12-5. On paper. But if we don't go get it done, on the field, so it don't translate for whatever reason, then it's going to be a long season for the Dallas Cowboys. I'm a realist. I've always been a realist when it comes to my Cowboys. I'm not sitting up here trying to, you know, juice you up and tell you the Cowboys are going to win the Super Bowl. I'm not mentioning the Super Bowl. I think we'll win the NFC East. I hope we win our first playoff game, and then I hope we win our second playoff game. So, yeah. It's exciting, but terrifying at the same time. But nevertheless, I've rocked with the Cowboys since I was 7 years old. I was there for the three. You know, the other two came earlier before, you know, I was a little kid, or maybe I was just born back then. But anyway, but I was there for the three. I remember the three. So, who knows? Who knows? This may be breakout year. It might. Or it may be another disappointing one. And I don't think Lil Shoddy can afford another disappointing season. Man, if we just had won that one game that we tied last year, man, it would have been different. But like my pops used to say, my grandpops used to say, if it fans and butts, we'd have candy and nuts every day. All right, let's go to a commercial break. Got a lot for you. I want to talk about this Nolan Wells thing. Yeah, everybody's talking. Now it's my turn. So make sure you stay in tune right here to this Sick Show.
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4: 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And one of our representatives will get back with you accordingly. 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

0: Famous in the swag. 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
0: Hold up.
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2: 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Okay, everybody. Now, this is for those who may not have heard. You might have been living somewhere under a rock or in a mountain or a cave or something. I want to talk about the incident that happened on July 4th, where a young man by the name of Nolan Wells, 18 years old, he went out with some friends down in Mississippi to this, it's Ocean Springs, Mississippi, to this little island where they go and they party and they do whatever they do over there. And everybody's out there on these boats. They're out there having fun. Well, the object of it is to go out there, be young, have fun, but come home. Nolan Wells did not come home. And there is a lot of speculation of foul play. However, there is no adequate proof of foul play right now. But there has been a lot of, what is the word? There's been a lot of things that don't make sense that has transpired from the time that he disappeared up until this point right now. Nolan Wells' parents, the Wellses, are represented by civil rights attorney Ben Crump. Those who don't know, Ben Crump is our generation's Johnny Cochran. And Ben Crump, he usually gets the job done. Well, the family have consistently questioned the narrative provided by Nolan's friends. And they're saying that there's key inconsistencies. Stuff ain't adding up. And there's conflicting accounts. Friends initially claimed that Wells chose to stay on the island to talk to a girl. However, other reports suggested that Wells had indicated he intended to return with his friends. Now, the family expressed deep suspicion regarding the cell phone. His mother noted that his social media showed no activity for the day, which he described as highly uncharacteristic of him. His parents have stated it was entirely out of his character for him to stay behind or to act in a way that put himself at risk, especially as he was preparing for an upcoming athletic opportunity. And you might wonder, why are you reading slow? Why are you doing that slow? I'm saying this because I want to make sure that I'm not taking anything out of context. Because there's some real questions that need to be answered. The investigation is ongoing. The Jackson County Sheriff's Department has stated that while they have not ruled out possibilities of foul play, they've not yet found evidence of foul play. And authorities have urged patience while they process forensic, digital, and eyewitness evidence. Following concerns over potential deleted content, an argument was reached for a mutual inspection of Wells' cell phone by both law enforcement experts and experts hired by the family. Now, an independent autopsy has been commissioned by the family to supplement official findings. As of, or since this happened, results from these efforts are pending or in the process of being evaluated to determine if there were any injuries beyond that which might be consistent with drowning. Okay. I think you got the gist of where we're going with this. The young man goes out to this lake in, what is it called? Odyssey Springs? Ocean Springs in Mississippi. Nolan Wells, if you didn't know, is a young black man. I believe his mother and father are prominent black people, black parents. He went to hang out with his white friends. Yep, it's a black and white issue right now because there was black and white that were involved. And he went out with his friends, so-called friends, and he's done this many a time, so this ain't the first time. These friends pretty much grew up with Nolan, so he was never in any danger that he knew of. And he gets out there, and some people have said that there was some kind of scuffle, was some kind of argument. Speculation, but they've said it, and it doesn't make sense for him to say, "I'm gonna stay and make my way back home," especially if everybody's leaving to sit on an island and talk to a girl. If he was left behind. And he tried to swim his way across. He could have drowned, that's for sure. But why did his friends have his phone? That's the big question. That's the elephant in the room. That's the monkey on the back. However you want to put it. That boy is 18 years old. He's not going nowhere without his phone. Let's just be real. His generation, the phone is part of their body. It's a part of their hand. You can't get it out of their hand. And so, why did the friends have the phone? And then it is said, it's been stated, that the boys that had the phone, or the individuals that had the phone, decided to erase content. Why are you erasing content? Was there something on the phone that you felt you needed to, you know, was there something incriminating on there? Why did you do that? And then the boys go and immediately lawyer up. And I think their dad is like a judge or something, or and their mom, or the dad is a doctor, and their mom, I'm talking about the boys, not Nolan's mom and dad, and the boy's mom is like a lawyer. So of course they're gonna lawyer up. I'd do the same thing if I was in their shoes. The question is why? Now, I don't think that boy stayed behind with a girl. Stuck on an island without a way to get home and no phone. It does not compute. It does not add up. Y'all need to make it make sense. And you need to come clean about what really happened and why he didn't come back with y'all, and then they found his body 2-3 days later. That part. Because I don't see any kid these days, or young man, or teenager, especially teenagers, saying, hey, take my phone, I'm gonna swim across, and when I get there, I'll get it back, and all will be well, and then we'll all go, we'll have a laugh, and we'll all go home. Yeah, no. Here's another question. If this turns out to be foul play, was it because anger in the heat of the moment or rage at that particular moment? Was it that? Or was there racism involved? See, this is what makes it real bad. Because Mississippi, as a whole, as a state, the history of Mississippi was notorious for disposing of people of our color. Somebody was always coming up missing. There was always strange fruit swinging from the trees. There's people right now still practicing strange fruit in Mississippi, in Louisiana, in Georgia, even in Florida. This has happened. So it's really, really, really peculiar that this boy ends up not coming home after going out with his Caucasian persuasion friends. I don't know. What do you think? With everything that I just gave you and what you've been hearing, what do you think? Now, I'm the type of person, I'm all about justice. I'm all about freedom of speech. I don't get down with the whole narrative of I'm black, you're white, you must hate me, and I must hate you. I don't roll like that. I've never rolled like that. Matter of fact, my son Kevin, who just did a great job with the opera he just did the music for. We didn't teach him color when he was younger. He didn't know he was black, basically, until it was brought to his attention by a friend of his, a white boy friend of his, because Kevin wanted to come to his party, and he said, I can't bring you to my party. And he said, why? He says, because you're black. This was in grade school, y'all. And the little boy didn't really, I don't think he understood what he was saying, but he was just repeating what his parents had told him. Because you're black, You can't. Come on, man. We've had little Caucasian boys stay the night over with Kevin at our house. So it's not a color thing with me, but it looks mighty suspicious because you took this boy's cell phone, you erased the content messages off of there, and whatever content you could get in, which means you had to have known his passcode. And I don't know that a teenager would give up their passcode unless they felt very safe around you. Because that's the only way you could go in and delete photos, delete messages, and all that other stuff. You can't do that without facial recognition or passcode, which brings up another thing. Could something have happened to him post-mortem? And they used his face to open up the ID of the phone in order to go in there and take the content out? Which would be just horrible. Horrible if that came out, they did something like that. Folks, we need justice. We need justice to happen. And not just for Nolan Wells, for anybody that ends up in a circumstance like this. You go out with your friends and then you don't come back with your friends. Why did your friends leave you? It reminds me of Phil Collins' song. You know, I was there and I saw what you did. And I saw it with my own two eyes. But you can wipe off that grin, because I know where you've been. It's all been a pack of lies. Oh, yeah. I can feel it coming in the air tonight. Oh, Lord. Oh, Lord. I mean, really, I mean, that's what it sounds like to me. This is another In the Air Tonight. And even though Phil Collins said that was made up, now somebody thought of that because somebody had did it. I'm just saying. Whether you're black, white, Mexican, Iranian, Jewish or Italian or whatever you are, you should want to see justice come forth for Nolan Wells. I'm going to be watching this one closely, y'all. All right. Enough of that. When I come back, potluck. Let's throw it against the wall, see what stick. Right here on this sick show.
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2: Welcome back to part 3 of this sick show. 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Okay. I got a couple things I really want to talk about sitting on my dome. I really want to talk about this disclosure day crap. And I want to just kind of, pass some information your way that may help you to discern whether we are being visited or not. The U.S. government has now said they're releasing files left and right. And I've seen some of the footage. Some of the footage is compelling. I'm not going to talk about the Tic Tac. I'm talking about the little starry thing. Or the thing that had horns that was over top of the base. Or the things in the clouds or above the clouds. Yeah. See, I looked into the FLIR technology. And the FLIR technology is very, very, very, how should I say? It's very interesting. See, the FLIR camera catches what the eye can't see. The FLIR camera can pick up on things because of the spectrum of like, it's like infrared. It can pick up on things that the human eye can't see. And so some of the things that it's been picking up were interesting, to say the least. Now, some of the things look like a TikTok or Tic Tac. I said TikTok. That needs to go viral. I should have been TikToking right now as I'm talking. TikToking as I'm talking. TikToking as I'm talking. Oh, yeah. I like that. Anyway, somebody's going to steal it, I know. But I looked at the footage, and I went back, looked at it, kept going back a few times. And I'm just sitting up there like, yeah, this doesn't look like saucers. In some of them, it looked like appendages coming off of whatever it was in the middle of it. There's one that looks like a star and looks like a wheel inside of a wheel inside of the star. Hey, the Bible talks about that. I've heard some people say that when Ezekiel saw the wheel inside of the wheel, some people say that Ezekiel was visited by people from the stars. And so his only description of it was a wheel inside of a wheel with eyes all over, going everywhere. I can see where you're coming from with that. And I can see where you're trying to go with that. And if that ain't all, they're trying to say that Jesus is an alien. Well, you're partially right. In a way. I know now you're looking at me like, what? What did he just say? What? I'm not denying the existence of Jesus. No, I'm not doing that. But here's what you got to understand. That anything that is on this earth is considered terrestrial. Okay? Anything that resides outside of the earth is extraterrestrial. So, angels coming down from heaven would be considered extraterrestrial. Jesus cracking the sky, coming from outside of the earth, is extraterrestrial. Demons are extraterrestrial as well. See, the prince of the airwaves, we know who that is. His name is Satan. He's the prince of this planet. But he can't do nothing with Jesus Christ. That's why Jesus can come into a situation and bam, situation is done. That's why he's able to bless you. That's why we need to give Jesus more props than we do. Because he comes down to break up all that mess. Just to snatch you up. To snatch your soul up. That's what Jesus does. But you don't think about it like that. Y'all want to go way out there. No, he's an extraterrestrial. And it was the, what do they call the people that was here before? And they called them something. I forget their names. But no, not the Neanderthals. It was the Anunnaki. Oh, that's a big one right there. The Anunnaki. Yeah. They're trying to relate that to the Anunnaki. I think that the Anunnaki was basically the Nephilim. Because in those days, the Bible says there were giants in those days in Genesis. There were giants. Mm. The grays with the big black eyes. I think these are demons. I think they're demons. Here's something else, though. It might be an angel. Who has seen an angel? I mean, a real form of an angel. Now, angels can come down and they can look like people. But who has really seen an angel? We don't know what angels look like. We think they're fair with blonde hair and, you know, white wings and a whole lot. We don't know what they really look like. Matter of fact, there's angels with six wings, six eyes, flaming swords. When's the last time you seen a six-winged, six-eyed, flaming sword-carrying thing? So, all I'm saying is, before you go on this kick of, oh, UFOs are real, you're half right. You're half right. Unidentified flying objects are real. You know why? Because if you see an object flying in the sky, and at that moment you don't know what it is, then it's unidentified. And it's flying. Now, my concern is they changed it to UAPs. Unidentified, what do they call it? Unidentified anomalous something with the P. Which means they don't have to be flying. They could be walking. They could be swimming. The Bible talks about Leviathan. Leviathan is real. It's in the water. And we just keep wanting to go deeper and deeper and deeper. The fact that the water pressure is enough to crush any human being or any kind of mammal should tell you we ain't got no business going down there. And if Leviathan is a huge dragon, who lives under the sea and can swim to depths like that and more, we ain't got no business going down there. Y'all out looking for Bigfoot and carrying on. Can I ask you this question? For those of you who've supposedly gotten film of Bigfoot, when you were shooting a film, why weren't you shooting Bigfoot? I just want to know. Because if you shot the film and you said, oh, that looks like a Bigfoot, and then you shot it and you killed it, you can drag it forth. They take pictures of it. They put it on social media. This is real. Here's an interesting take on Bigfoot. There was a man who said that him and another man went out. They were on top of a mountain and they had a FLIR camera. They were seeing in the infrared spectrum, in the other spectrums, and they saw little stuff looked like saucers flying in the sky going by. And they said it couldn't be seen with the naked eye, so they caught it on the FLIR. Okay. They also said that they went at the top of the mountain, they looked down at a river thing, and they saw a being in the water of a creek or a river. And it was there, and then it wasn't there. But on the FLIR, they saw it. They didn't even have a heat signature. Because it's in another spectrum of light. I don't know if that's true. I'm just telling you. But when it comes, when it comes to unidentified flying objects, shoot, I could throw something in my grandchildren's head and it would be unidentified until they identified it. First of all, they're going to say, what was that? And then they're going to look down and say, oh, it's a shoe. Papa threw a shoe at me. Then it's identified. We know what it is. Life goes on. Folks, I think the things that we're seeing now is just preparing us for what's about to transpire. We're getting ready to see some stuff that we ain't never seen before. And we got to have our spiritual eyes open and not just the natural eyes. Because the natural eyes can lie on us. They can deceive us. So, for that reason, man, we gotta walk in discernment. For those believers out there, we gotta walk in discernment. Bible says that in the beginning, God created the heavens and the earth. Heavens, plural. And the earth. That means there's only one earth. I want you to think about that. Are these really UFOs? Are these UAPs? Or are they something a little more devious than we want to lay credit to? And I'm done. I want to thank you all for tuning in. Coming up next, the locker room readout, Miss Sapphire Blue and Coach E. You don't want to miss what they're bringing forward. That's coming up next. And thank you for listening to this. Sick! About time I came back.

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2: 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Big Ten Commissioner Tony Petitti confirmed that the conference is prepared to eliminate its annual championship game if college football expands to a 24-team college football playoff. Petitti stated that scrapping the Big Ten title game is viewed as a necessary sacrifice to avoid an overly grueling postseason schedule and protect player health. The proposed model features 23 at-large spots based on CFP rankings, plus one spot for the highest-ranked Group of Six champion. The top eight teams receive first-round byes, with opening playoff games hosted on home campuses. While giving up the conference championship game ends a classic December tradition, the Big Ten believes replacing it with high-stakes on-campus playoff games offers far greater competitive and financial rewards for the sport. With your BGC Sports Network brief, I'm Pepper Mills.
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4: And welcome to another edition of the Locker Room Readout. I am Sapphire here with my spectacular, as my Latinos say, spectacular co-host, Coach Eddie Scott Shaw. What's going on, Coach?
5: Yeah! We here, baby.
4: Right on. You know how we like to do. Catch me up. What's been going on in your world for this last month?
5: So, as you
4: week,
5: all know,
4: week feels like a month. Week,
5: I know. So, as you all know, it's football season and it is in full effect. We just got our pass on the day.
4: Oh,
5: so it's hitting season now. So, it's literally, I think, 22 days before the first game.
4: Oh, so, it's that close.
5: Yeah, we're around the corner. So, I'm excited. We got our red and white game coming up August 5th, which is next week. So if you are in the East Cleveland area, come on out and support. It will be fun times, a good game between all us. But yeah, man, I'm excited. It's here.
4: Okay, so what is the red and white game? Give us a little history on that.
5: So the red and white game is our actual second annual red and white game. So what it is we pick the teams. Our offensive coordinator and our defensive coordinator divide the teams up. It's pretty much they draft in their players who they want. And it's a game between our players, offense and defense, running up. There is no JV. There ain't no varsity. It's offense and defense, and we're going at it. Mano y mano.
4: Okay, and is this full pads?
5: Full pads, full hitting. Only person that's protected is our quarterbacks.
4: Okay, because that's the natural segue then. I was going to ask you, in terms of any concerns you may have about injuries, right? I understand that quarterback position is a primary position, but how do you balance that concern with the other players?
5: So the concern is definitely for all of our players, first and foremost, you know, like, yes, no, the quarterback is protected at all leagues, at all times. Quarterback is the golden boy. They can't get touched. But unfortunately, it's football, so getting injured does happen. We try to protect them as much as possible, every which way possible. Like as of right now, we're executing how to make tackles, because not only in this game, because we want to go into the season a full healthy team, but so right now we're showing them how to tackle the proper way of hitting. Rather than just, hey, I got a pass on, so I'm protected, and you all know that causes injury. Now, those injuries we could work on, but the like natural injuries that happen, you know, it's football. Unfortunately, that happens. So if that does occur, preferably it doesn't. But if it does occur, you know, we will handle it the proper way. You know, the medical attention. We do have a medical staff here, so we working towards it.
4: You know, Coach Eddie, way back in the day, I actually was acquainted with a Philadelphia Eagles player. His name was Andre Waters.
5: Okay.
4: And he had a very curious reputation in the NFL for being a dirty player. So when you talk about teaching your student athletes how to hit,

0: on. They think that the pads will protect everything they got. It will stop them from getting hurt. And that's just a, in my mind, it's a mental thing that they all, that everybody has. Like, I can run through the wall with these because I got these pads on. And that's not the case. So what I tend to teach is, one, we do not lead with our head. A lot of people have the tendency of going head first, crown to the head, to the body, which can cause neck injuries, can cause can paralyze you if you hit the wrong way. So I try to avoid that. So what I teach them is stepping forth, running through with your shoulder, and I prefer the front of your shoulder to the top of your shoulder, not the back of your shoulder, or the side, but the front to the chest. Square up your chest, and power through, drive through, and make the tackle rather than, rather than just dip the shoulder and don't wrap up, just try to lunge them and knock them down with the shoulder. Instead, I teach you how to wrap up and then go down to the ground. Take yourself down to the ground as well as the gentleman or the young man you're making the tackle on.
1: You're so fascinating. You hear that, and this is probably nothing new, right? I mean, is this the way that you learn how to play football, how to tackle, or is this new?
0: I learned speed equals power, and power equals put them on the ground, and you get up and you celebrate to keep it moving. So I was a hard-headed player.
1: Speak on it, Coach Eddie. Speak on it.
0: I was a hard-headed player. I mean, my coaches may have tried to teach me that, but I was a street ball player first before I became a football player. And because I was a street ball player, the way I hit was the way I hit, and it worked for me for many years. And so when I got to high school, because even in Muni League, when I was playing Muni League Pop Warner Ball for me at the time, if you just hit them hard enough and they go down, I was fearless, so I would run through you, and people were scared to, like, they don't see me and they want to avoid me. Because I don't want to brag, but I was a powerhouse. Mm-hmm. So because of those reasons, tackling was really easy for me. So when I got to high school, it was the same way. It was, hey, if you hit, even running the ball, because I was a running back, so if I hit you hard enough so many times, and then I turn around and I'm playing defense, and you see me on defense the same way, you're going to try to avoid getting tackled from me. And so my mindset was, I'm going to hit you the same way I run the ball. I'm going to lower my shoulder and I'm going to run through you. And then if I hit you hard enough a few times, you're going to probably see me and not want to get touched. So, okay. Yeah.
1: Interesting. It's just as time moves forward, sports evolve right with it, right? That's my
0: Absolutely.
1: Big take.
0: And I'm so glad they did.
1: All right. So you got a couple good things going on. Who's your season opener against this year?
0: Clearview. We're playing Clearview.
1: Okay. Okay.
0: Yeah,
1: all right.
0: So our season opener against Clearview. They're a pretty decent team. I think that they made it to the playoffs last year. I think we have a better team that can compete with them, and even possibly I think we will beat them, but I'm not on the field, so I can say it, but you have to show it.
1: Yeah, yeah. So who do you feel like your toughest, when you look at the schedule, first, what do you think about the strength of your schedule? And then secondly, who do you see as your biggest challenge on the schedule?
0: So let me start by saying we are a Division V team. And for the last, we've been here for 2 years. And for 2 years, we've been playing a Division I schedule, which we were fine with. We wanted the competition. And I think we, as Coach Knight said a few weeks ago, I think we could have handled it if we could have just got over the injury bug. Unfortunately, the injury bug did hit us for the last 2 years, and it cost us a lot because we had kids having to step up and play positions that they had probably never played before, and also play before they were ready. You know what I'm saying? Like, we had JV guys have to play varsity, and we felt they weren't even ready, but unfortunately, we had to play football, so... but now we feel that our team now is much better than, again, we were. We are a team that we're stronger, we're faster, we're much better. Play calling is

0: is phenomenal. And I think my quarterback this year is his play should really has really elevated. So that's going to really help us out. So with that being said, now this year we're actually playing a D3 schedule. And I think that us playing a D3 schedule will probably benefit us more than playing a D1 schedule. And with that being said, I think our toughest opponent this year will probably be Ursuline. They are the St. Ed's of Youngstown. They're really good. They unfortunately had an incident last year, which cost them from playing. They was on suspension last year, and now they're coming back. So I think they're coming back stronger and reloaded. But that's gonna be probably our toughest game this year. And I feel with the team that we have right now, we can't compete with them, and we actually can't beat them if we stick to our game plan. Again, this is barring injuries, and this is a fully loaded Shaw team. So barring injury, fully loaded, I think we have more skills than them. And I think it's going to come down to the play inside the trenches, which is the lineman.
1: Very interesting. Okay, it sounds like you got it together. Like, you know what you need to be doing out there.
0: Yeah, you know, this year I'm excited. I mean, I've been excited every year. And, you know, as a coach, like, you know, you see football, you get excited, you get like, oh, it's that time. But I honestly feel like this year is the year for us. I'm not just saying that because I coach here, but I honestly feel that, again, all this is barring injury, ladies and gentlemen. But barring injuries, I don't think there's a team on this schedule that could beat us, honestly. I feel that this is a year that we can possibly even go undefeated. And again, I hate to say that, and I hate to – some people may think I'm trying to sound cocky, but I really feel like this year with our returning players, the new players that we have acquired, and the strength of our team, I think we might be a team that you a lot of teams may sleep on, but then they're going to have to open their eyes up to.
1: Okay. Now, Coach, I want to transition. You know, by the way, thank you for listening to the Locker Room Readout on the BGC Sports Network. I want to transition to a pretty incredible, like, breaking news from today. If you were, you did not hear that Eric Bieniemy's son has been charged with shooting his mother, several times down in Virginia. Were you aware of this story? It just broke. Really earlier part of today.
0: I was not aware of this at all.
1: Yeah.
0: So, Coach. Wait, hold on.
1: Wait, Coach, you're having some audio issues. You kind of sound like you're underwater. Yeah. Here we go. And we're gonna take a quick break, and we will be right back while Coach Eddie gets his audio cleaned up. You're listening to the Locker Room Readout on the BGC Sports Network. Okay, so Coach E has fixed his audio issues, his techie issues. But no, Coach, I was asking you if you heard the news about Coach Eric Bieniemy's family situation.
0: No, what happened?
1: Yeah, so the reports are that at their home in Virginia, their adult son had shot his wife, his mother, a few times. And she was rushed to the hospital. They said she was in stable condition, but, you know, for me, this harkens us back to the ongoing conversation we have about mental illness.
0: Yeah.
1: Right? Now, the article didn't say anything about him being a player ever, but still, you know, we're talking about someone who is very well known, is a high profile coach and former, I believe, player in the NFL. Mm-hmm. So when things like this happen, I think about you a lot because, like we talked about last week, with Coach Knight, there's so many off the field things that factor into how you have to coach your players.
0: Absolutely. And like I said, mental health is real. So we're big on it. And that's why we are always dwelling into our players about our programming and all that. Because as you see, you don't know what people are going through. And it could be just that simple thing that makes somebody snap. And you don't want that. So we are big on, as we speak on, and I continue to speak on it, about our players' mental. Because, you know, it could be a day that a good kid just had a bad day. So we're going to definitely talk to them. We definitely preach to them. We definitely, build them up, because we don't want them to have that issue where they feel they can't come talk to one of us, or they feel mm-hmm. that they can't come and we can love on them. You know, because of things like this may happen, and we don't want that ever. We don't want to get that phone call from anybody saying one of our former players or one of our current players has committed something that they can't get out of.
1: You know, Coach, it's just, you are a magic pill, I'm telling you, a place where student athletes can have solace. So let's do this. We're going to take a break, come back on the other side, and we've got a special guest on the Locker Room Readout. You're on the listening to the BGC Sports Network. We'll be right back.
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10: 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Maybe it was 25. But he was the highest paid in the league. Man, 25 million, you get that sitting on the bench now in the NBA, because everything has changed. And these super max contracts, hey, put me on for 5 years, 8 years at 160 some mil. And you know the person's not gonna stay for that whole 8 years.
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1: So welcome back to the second segment of the Locker Room Readout here on the BGC Sports Network. Coach Eddie, I think a little birdie told me we have a special guest.
0: Yes, we do. We have one of my players, my quarterback. Listen here. This kid is phenomenal, man. He's one of those kids who I speak on about growth. He has truly grown up. He's grown from, we had him as a freshman. He's now a junior. Our junior quarterback, Xavier Harris. Welcome, kid.
1: Nice.
0: Call him twin.
1: Okay, why do you call him twin?
0: Because he got a twin brother. He's somewhere around here.
1: Okay. Listen, Mr. Xavier Harris, welcome to the show. How you feeling tonight?
20: I'm feeling good. How you doing? I'm
1: feeling excellent. And young man, you have a wonderful smile. When you smile, you bring light into the world. So I encourage you to lead with that, okay?
20: Okay, thank you.
1: All right. So, Coach Eddie, am I allowed to go in, or do you want to warm?
0: Dig deep.
1: Okay. All right. First of all, Mr. Harris, do you give me permission to call you Xavier?
20: Yes.
1: Okay. How about X?
20: That's perfect.
1: See, that's what I'm talking about right there. Okay, X, answer me a couple, two, three things. Who's your favorite NFL team?
20: My favorite NFL team right now is the Browns.
0: Good answer. I'm about to put him out.
1: And why? Why are the Browns in this moment your favorite football team?
20: I feel like the Browns, my favorite team, because it reminds me a lot, like, sure, because we low-key in the same boat. Like, we haven't really been winning games the past couple years, but we rebuilding, we getting better, and the Browns getting better.
1: Okay. Okay, so go back. Which quarterback was that? Was that Deshaun or was that Shador?
20: Shador. I'm a big fan of Shador.
1: Okay, what is it about his game that you most identify with in your game? Talk about those things.
20: I feel like his awareness. I feel like me playing like him.
0: You did.
20: I feel like me watching Shador and then adding some of his little technique to my game just make me better. Let's make it easier.
1: Put yourself on that field. Put yourself on that football field. You got to play. That's called. When you think about where you may share similarities, because you're different than Shador. Okay, he's different than you. But what is that from a quarterback's perspective that has to happen on the field, right? When you read the D's, when you look at your line sets, you know, that you feel you have in common with Shador when he's in the same situation, young man.
20: I feel like when he get out the huddle, he read the defense, see what they in, and he know what his read is. And I feel like me personally, when I come out the huddle, I read the defense. And I try to see where we going with the ball and then see what plays go against what defenses.
1: Okay, so now I'm going to take X deeper with that. When you think about when you started as a freshman to you, where you are at now, do you feel like it's easier for you to read the defenses? And if so, what was that transition like for you?
20: Yeah, I feel like it's easier. I feel like the transition was... When I was a freshman, I didn't really take nothing serious. I thought everything was sweet. Everything was just going to be handed to me. And I just really had to mature and focus on how to get better and how to become a better player.
1: Okay. So it's the maturity process. When you think about the time you have to invest in your craft, what does that look like on a daily basis in season and out of season? I'm talking about you as a quarterback, X. What kind of time do you put into your craft?
20: I put a lot of time. I just really, for real, do the basic stuff. Like, make sure I got everything down packed so when I get out on the field, I already know the stuff. It's easier for me when I'm already knowing everything I got to do. So when I get on the field, I already know what I'm doing.
1: Okay. So do they give you, like, a playbook?
20: Yeah, we got wristbands.
1: Okay, okay. And then is there only a certain amount of time during the school year that you work with your team and the coaches, or is it year-round?
20: Year-round.
1: Okay, okay. So how many different plays, and I'm not trying to get you to divulge anything for any of your competitors that may be listening to the show, but how many different plays does your offense run?
20: We run a lot of different plays.
1: Okay, okay. So more than 10?
20: Yes.
1: Okay, so you're out there on the field. You got the do you call your own plays? Do you call like audibles, or do you look to the coaches to do that?
20: Depending on what I see, like if I know what defense, like if I feel like I can check some and it'll work versus the defense, I check it. But if not, if I feel like I don't think none of the checks will work, I just let the coaches call the play.
1: Okay, so when you talk about checks, explain to our audience what you mean by if you see the difference, the checks don't work. Let me put it like that. What does that mean?
20: All right, if checks don't work, that means like, basically, like if the coach called a play and I want to change it, and I change it, and I call the play, and it don't work, okay. I think then we go over like I'll probably go over all the checks, see which check will work. Then.
1: Okay. So what does the defense show you that indicate the checks are going to work or not? What are they doing? What are the little things that you pick up on, the tendencies from the defense, and specifically what players on the defense?
20: I really look at the safeties, and like if it's cover one, I know like I gotta make sure the checks is the plays where the receivers got the outsides, because I know it's one safety in the middle of the field, and like when it's cover two, vice versa. Like I know I gotta call plays where they going in the middle of the field because the safety's going deep halves.
1: Okay, so this is so intriguing. So you get a play in from the coach, you guys set up at the line, you look, you check the safety. How do you manage and receive this young man, because it's all a credit to you. How do you manage the stress of changing the play that was sent in by the coach versus what you see that safety doing? And how do you communicate that to your team within the time limit you have?
20: Really, I trust the coaching and I just let the play develop.
1: I love this. That was not an easy question, but it was an authentic, organic answer, because it is all about trust, right?
20: Yeah.
1: Okay, so let me ask you this. What was the most, not that you get overwhelmed, but what? Give me an example of a time you were on the field and something happened that you did not anticipate and how you reacted to it.
20: I remember it was my freshman year. We had an on the road game, and it was actually like the first quarter, and I had got hurt. I was upset.
1: I bet. Was the injury, did it take you out for the game?
20: Yeah, it took me out for half of the season.
1: For half of the season. Okay, so let's go into the psyche of rehabilitating physically from a game. Like, I know you beat up yourself, because I can tell you're a prideful man, okay? And there's nothing wrong with that. So how did you make the adjustment to put into work, you know, working through your rehabilitation like you would approach your season? What was going through your mind while you were rehabilitating?
20: First off, like when I first got hurt, I went to the hospital the next day. My mindset was really, what can I do to help the team win more games even though I'm still hurt? Like,
1: right.
20: So work out, try to do stuff that I can without the hand that was messed up, without my left hand.
1: Okay, so, and let me ask you this. You just mentioned something that's very key, and it's a sign of a leader, by the way, young man. You said do whatever you can do to help the team. Do you think that because you couldn't play for that half season, you're still a quarterback on the sidelines looking at the team and how they're playing and the execution? How much of that do you feel helped accelerate your advancement as a quarterback?
20: I feel like it helped a lot because I was still, like, even though I was hurt, I was still playing through. I was still playing in the games like, while I had the cast on my hand. So I just, yeah, we really wanted it. Like, we just wanted to win for real.
1: That's incredible tenacity, and that means dedication. That means commitment. That's what tenacity is. You do not give up, right? And the coaches had your back. If you're out there in the field, albeit in the cast, you were good to play. Okay, so now you're in your junior year. What are your expectations for this season in terms of your win record? And I'm gonna write receipts, X. Okay.
20: Okay.
1: What do you think you're gonna do? Your team's gonna do this year?
20: So this year, I have faith that my team is gonna make a good playoff run. We won a state championship this year.
1: Okay. All right. Coach said you had a twin brother. Does he play with you?
20: Yes, he played receiver.
1: Receiver. Okay, so how much does that actually help, the QB and the receiver being siblings, how you all communicate with each other? How much of an advantage do you feel that is?
20: I feel like it's a good advancement, but sometimes we be going back and forth because he think everything, my brother think everything's supposed to go his way, that because I'm his twin brother, so he want every pass, he want every target.
1: That is priceless. Okay. Yeah. All right. Have the two of you always played on the same team?
20: Yes.
1: Okay. Do you have, what are your aspirations about playing after high school?
20: We got goals to play in college together.
1: I was just going to ask you that. That is so fascinating. I mean, I've lived long enough to see fathers and sons play in the league, like we're watching LeBron, right? So it can be done. The last couple of minutes I have with you, I want to talk about your academics a little bit.
20: Okay.
1: How has playing football helped you better focus on taking care of your matters in the classroom?
20: It helped me a lot, cause especially with Coach Knight being there. Like my freshman year before I met him, like I want to say my grades was bad, but they weren't up to par. So me and him getting my grades better. Last year, my 10th grade year, I made merit, bro.
1: Wait. Let me get it up again. Hold on. There we go. Come on now. That's no joke. That's no joke right there. Okay.
20: Then me and my twin brother, we got honored by our CEO, Dr. Pettigrew.
1: Congratulations, X. This is huge.
20: Thank you. We got to go to the Browns, the groundbreaking, and the Browns took pictures with me and my brother.
1: Okay, so now we're talking to a celebrity. Tell me what you think about that new stadium location. I mean, what were your thoughts when you went out there?
20: I'm happy to see what the new stadium is going to look like. And I got to meet the Browns running back, Keshawn Jenkins.
1: You got to meet Q?
20: Yeah.
1: Oh, that's so awesome. How was that? What was that like?
20: It was amazing. Get to see him, like, how tall he was. I was the same height as him.
1: Nice. Nice. Okay, so you're excited about the new stadium. You got to meet Q.
20: Denzel Ward.
1: You did?
20: Yeah.
1: I was nervous that, you know, they may trade him or he, because after, you know, Miles left. So, I mean, did you get any cheese for us? Is he staying? What's going on?
20: He's staying.
1: Okay, cool. Yeah, so how did it make you feel knowing that you were, like, nose to nose with these professional NFL players?
20: It felt amazing knowing I was front row seat, too, in front of it while they were speaking with the Browns commissioner and everything.
1: Okay, so did they offer to, I don't know, visit with your team or stay connected with your team in any way?
20: I didn't really get that much information.
1: You will be. With Coach Eddie, you will be. I'll tell you a quick story. I was out having dinner last week, and my friend looked up, and she was like, hey, look over there. And it was Deshaun Watson and his wife. And it was so cool. He was so nice. You know, a lot of players, and I don't know what anybody deals with in their personal life, but a lot of players don't really have a holler for fans, you know? Yeah. And sometimes they come across me, but he was so nice. And for me, I just want a good QB competition, right? So I could tell you're a Shadur fan. I want the best for him. In terms of the differences between those two players, if you can take age out of the equation, what do you think the differences are from your quarterback perspective between Deshaun and Shadur?
20: I feel like Deshaun got more experience. So, like, he might know a little more.
1: Okay. Now, I'm going to close with this. I know that you young people are all about your socials, okay? Social this, social that. Tell people where they can find you, how they can follow you, and what you have going on. I'll give you the balance of our time right now.
20: All right. People can follow me on Instagram at Sean Lil Cuz. And that's really it for real.
1: Okay. And I want you to spell that out for people so they make sure they're hitting the right person on IG.
20: Okay. S H A W N L I L C O U S.
1: Sean Lil Cuz on Instagram. Yeah. All right, very good. Well, listen, Coach Eddie is about to tell you after we take this break that we're going to follow you across the season, okay? Okay. So if you decide you want to come back and give updates or share anything with us, you are more than welcome to come back here. And I want to tell you something. You are blessed and highly favored. The good Lord poured into you things that he poured into nobody else. You are brilliant. You are articulate. You walk with your head up and your shoulders high through this life, young man, because we got you. Okay.
20: Okay.
1: All right. Thank you so much for joining us. I'm going to swivel back over to Coach Eddie Scott.
20: All right. Have a nice day.
1: Yes, sir.
0: Yeah.
1: That's amazing. I mean, great student.
0: Yes.
1: Athlete, well put together, great smile. That kid lights up the room. Do you hear what I'm saying?
0: Listen, so like I said, I got to know him. I got to know him on a personal level. Actually, the whole family. I got to know the whole family on the personal level. And when I tell you these are some really good kids, I mean, very respectful. I hadn't, you know, you have certain kids that you have to like pour into to get the respect. These two off top they gate, I have not had any issues. Even to the point where if they having a bad day, they'll come to me and talk to me about it. You know what I'm saying? And I can get through to them. Really good kids. I mean, they was raised right. I will say that. Both, well, as a boy, they were just two, but the two that plays for me definitely was raised right.
1: That's amazing. You know, I was laughing inside when he was sharing about his twin brother, the wide receiver. He's like, oh, he thinks everything.
0: Blue, you have to be there.
1: It was one of the funniest
0: things you could ever experience firsthand. I crack up every time. It's one of the best things you will ever see.
1: I could see it. I could see him coming back to the huddle. Man, I can't throw every pass to you, right?
0: Listen, I'm gonna tell you a quick story. So last year, we ran the play. He throws the ball to his brother. The brother ran the wrong route, wrong route. So as the quarterback, the quarterback's in our system, you throw it to a specific spot for the receiver to come under it. So he told you he did his job. The brother did it wrong. So I give him a ride home from the game. And from the time they got into the, well, before they got into the car, there was an argument the entire time about this one play. I was dying laughing because it was so funny. It got to the point where it's no longer about the play. It's just you two are crazy. Because he's like, ran the wrong play. No, I ran the right play. You didn't throw it to the right person.
1: It's hysterical. They'll look back on this as they get older. It'll be a wonderful memory. So, listen, let's take this last break. We'll come back on the other side and pick up. You know, we have to talk about LBJ. Yeah, right? All right, folks, don't change that dial. You're listening to the Locker Room Readout on the BGC Sports Network. We'll be right back.
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0: 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Like, it's like my instincts felt it, so I tried to embrace it. 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And like, that's how I felt. Like, Ray Lewis just ran through me. I felt nothing but the pain. I was.
1: That sounds similar.
0: I ain't dropped the ball though.
1: Of course not. 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
0: Take it to you. 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
1: And welcome back to the Locker Room Readout. Coach Eddie, thank you again. That young man in that last segment, over the top. It's just so refreshing, yeah. Coach Eddie. You know, not the stuff that they put on the big box news channels, mm-hmm. but to really talk to another human being, young human being like that, it's just so refreshing. You have done a magnificent job. You and your program, magnificent job. By the way, ladies and gentlemen, that was junior quarterback Xavier Harris, quarterback of the Shaw Cardinals in East Cleveland, Ohio. You can find him on Sean Lil Cuz on IG. That's SHAWNLILCOUS. And we will have him back across the season on the program to keep updated on his and the team's progress.
0: Absolutely.
1: All right, Coach. So let's close this out. You know, we got to talk about another miss for another Cleveland's professional team. Coach, I'm just going to kick it to you. Tell me what you felt about LeBron's final decision to end his career in Philly instead of coming home to Northern Ohio and playing for the Cleveland Cavaliers.
0: So I'm going to be honest. I'm going to be as honest as I possibly can. As a Cavs fan, I think was one of the worst moves he could do. One of the worst moves. Even if I wasn't a Cavs fan, as of just a person who likes sports, I think that was a bad decision. Because if you're going to in not in L.A., I thought it was only two places that would have been okay to end. That would have been Miami, and that would have been Cleveland. So for you to go to Philly it really sucked. And it's to me, and again, it's not, I'm not nobody but Eddie. I feel as a fan of basketball and the fan of LeBron James, this tarnishes your legacy. Cause what it shows is that you're chasing rings in your final year, your final couple of years, you're ring chasing. And I get it. I understand, hey, I have a goal to win a certain amount of games. I have a goal to win championships. If I play my hand right, I will be next. If I win these next 2 years, which is a strong possibility because the team is stacked. If I win these next couple years, I got as many rings as Michael Jordan. Now, there isn't a debate of who's the greatest of all time because I got the rings, I have the scoring titles, I have the accolades that says that I am the greatest. I get that. I'm going to take the road less traveled. I mean, I'm going to take the road that isn't as hard as these other roads. So on paper, Philly was the best option because the road with that team is stacked. That team is stacked. As long as Embiid stay healthy, Jaylen Brown, you have a real-life super team. So I get it. But I think as a fan, that was a bad move. As a person who likes basketball, studies basketball, bad move. Legacy-wise, bad move. But I get it.
1: I feel like you are the calm in the middle of an ocean storm. Because, you know, I was on Rachel Hill's show.
0: Yeah.
1: Last week. Yes. Shout out to Rachel Hill, queen of Her in the Huddle. And what I said at that point was, to me, it was straightforward. The Cavaliers should want him to come here and roll out the red carpet and say, okay, so here are the pieces that we have. What do you need? What else do you need to feel comfortable with coming back to this table? Right. And, you know, I want to be very clear with people. Sports has changed. You know, the quote master is no longer the master. The players are what drive the teams. OK. Correct. And I submit to you, even in the NFL, which, you know, some would make an analogy between that and chattel slavery. But I digress. OK. But the point here was that you got forget his age, his body of work, his experience, all of what he's done in his era, which is different than Jordan's era, which is different from, you know, Magic and Bird's era, right? Mm-hmm. These were different times and what he's accomplished with different teams. So to your point about chasing rings, yeah, I think everybody should be doing that.
0: Okay.
1: And I come back to, from a fandom perspective, as soon as you pull that car in the parking lot, you're out some places $50.
0: Yeah.
1: Those seats, the merchandise, we're beyond the 70s and 80s and 90s and early 2000s where, you know, you just wanted to pay some money to go see a ball game.
0: Yeah.
1: You people are quasi-investors in these organizations. So that brings me back to what didn't happen in terms of conversation between LeBron James and the Cleveland Cavaliers, because it feels like, Coach Eddie, it feels like they did not want him to come home. What are your thoughts on that?
0: I don't know. I may have to disagree because from what I heard, again, I don't have the credentials like Miss Rachel Hill. She inside the huddle. But I know for a fact he was talking to Dan Gilbert. I know James Harden tried his best. I'm pretty sure Donovan Mitchell threw his piece out there. I'm not sure if he did or didn't, but I'm pretty sure if I was Donovan Mitchell, I'm definitely saying, hey, come back, you know? But I don't know. I feel you go chase rings, especially being who he is and everybody down the throat for only winning four rings when he should have, in some people's eyes, have at least six rings.
1: Mm-hmm.
0: You know, so I can understand chasing them, but
1: it's curious to me because when I think about just looking at the Cavaliers pieces and then looking at the 76ers pieces, mm-hmm. I see two different teams heading in different directions, like boats passing in the night. The Cavaliers boat is coming back to dock. Mm-hmm. The Sixers boat is manned up, fully loaded with food and water and, you know, everything you could possibly need for a long journey. And they're about to put the work in, right?
0: For 2 years.
1: This is what I'm saying. And so when we talk about the Cavaliers championship window, you don't think the Cavaliers aren't in a max 2 year window to try to win a ring?
0: But that's what I'm saying. If you had acquired a LeBron James, I think you would have been the front runner for those rings. I think that would have put you in the same boat that Philly's in right now. You were missing that piece. LeBron James was the piece you were missing. If you could have had LeBron James, Donovan Mitchell, James Harden, and or Kyrie, because I'm pretty sure they probably would have made that Kyrie trade if LeBron would have came, Mobley and Allen, that's a championship team right there. Mm-hmm. You're missing that one piece, which would have been a LeBron James. So now he went to a Philadelphia 76er team who just now, in my eyes, became the favorite to win it all.
1: I would agree with you up until that point. I got to give the New York Knickerbockers respect. I mean, they are Humpty Dumpty right now, right? They got to lose it before I'll give them that. But I would definitely
0: agree. You have to lose it. You have to lose. I can't crown a champion on paper, but again, the season haven't started, so we're just going off of paper. Yeah. Off of paper, if you're looking at a healthy Embiid or a Cat, who's you gonna go? You're gonna go with Embiid.
1: I guess for me, honestly, Embiid, I mean, he's a little injury prone. Now, I was listening today and understand because I got people out there. Right.
0: Yeah, no, I know. That's why, as much as a fan you are of the Cavs, you're a little okay with it.
1: Yeah, at least they went to my B team. Yes. Yeah. But I'm trying to be neutral right now. Okay. But from what I'm understanding, Embiid has really been putting a lot of work into his conditioning, the off season. I look at the Sixers as being, if I rank 1 through 8, I got the Knicks, the Sixers. Third is Celtics. Believe it or not, fourth is Pacers, because remember, Mr. Halliburton's coming back, and they picked up Obrey from Philly during the offseason, right? They still have those other pieces, the majority of those other pieces in place. And this is a generous 5 for the Cavaliers, right? Mm-hmm. And then the Magic, Hawks, and Detroit. And yes, believe it or not, I have Detroit in the number 8 right now, because I think they had a complete implosion that playoff run last year. After what they did all season, they need to address some pieces on that team. They got to get Cade some help. Okay, that's why I have them at 8.
0: So I actually agree with you. I would put Detroit at 8. I might even put them at 7.
1: Okay,
0: I think Detroit. Honestly, hold on, if I had to redo it. Detroit, man, you got to think the best team, they were the best team coming out the East.
1: Mm-hmm.
0: And the playoff run is what blew them up.
1: Mm-hmm.
0: That they kind of, I think they weren't ready for that. So if I had to put, I might put them at 6, and I'm gonna put them at 6, and everybody else go down just 1, and I'm gonna put the Heat at number 9.
1: Okay. For my thinking behind putting Detroit at 8 is, you know, they lost Caris LeVert. Tobias Harris is going to be out of there. So they got some positions that they need to, like, address. Not to say they're not in the running for the top 8, but that. And then I want to go back to something. I said generous 5 for the Cavaliers because, listen, How old is Harden going to be this season?
0: He's up there, but are we talking about regular season Harden or are we talking about playoff Harden?
1: Okay, so now let me be quiet and listen to how you delineate. Go ahead.
0: Did you know it's two different Hardings?
1: Mm-hmm.
0: So playoff Harden, I would put the Cavs at 8.
1: Okay.
0: But we talk about regular season Harden.
1: Mm-hmm.
0: We have a team that I feel will be, and you got to think, we talk about the full season now with Harden, the offseason and everything. I would say they'll be fighting for that 3-4 spot.
1: Oh.
0: And I'm just being honest.
1: We're going to find out because I only see them at 45-50 wins.
0: Wow. With the same starting five that was.
1: Yes, which was not competitive during the playoffs. When we got stretched to 7 games.
0: I agree with you. Playoff-wise, we did not show up in the playoffs. But regular season, we just going on regular season right now. We ain't going on playoff. They're a different team all regular season, all year long. And then playoffs, I don't know what happened. They just forget how to play basketball.
1: I submit to you, if they don't handle their business during the regular season, they're going to fall in that lower bracket and have to play the top teams in the East, which means an earlier exit. So
0: I think they're going to handle their business. I'm almost certain they're going to handle their business.
1: We're going to see. Coach Eddie, listen, we're about out of time. Tell people where you're at, what you're doing, where they can find you.
0: So you can catch me again at Shaw High School, East Cleveland, Ohio, coaching this phenomenal team. You can catch me on Instagram at Eddie Scott or the Black Joker 84.
1: Wait, what? The what?
0: Black Joker 84. You know, or you can be on Facebook with the name Eddie Scott as well.
1: You know, we got about a minute left, and I just got to tell you, Coach Eddie, like, I mean, I can't imagine how happy anybody that's around you feels. I know how I feel about you. Absolutely, you're a good man. You got a great heart. You care, man. Like, this is what's up. And I just think about what I've already begun to see in that young man, you know, that you kindly brought on to the show. I'm sorry, Q, I'm thinking about the running back. X, Xavier Harris, your quarterback. Yeah. It's infectious. And I think that knowing you, I see a person that has accepted one of his assignments from the good Lord, right? No matter what you're going through, you always have a good word, a kind word for people in your life. And I just want you to know how much I respect that, how much it has been a privilege to have you join this show. You know, I want to give a shout out to your daughter, Heaven, as well. I know you're about to take her down to college and it's going to be a transitional moment in your lives, but I'm just going to put it out here. You did a wonderful job with your daughter.
0: Thank you so much.
1: Beautiful daughter and educated. She, you know, I'm going to need her law services, her attorney services. Just put a good word in for me now so she can't say I'm late to the party. But anyway, ladies and gentlemen, you've been listening to the Locker Room Readout on the BGC Sports Network. And remember this, you don't have to be where you come from. Be well.

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2: With your BGC Sports Network brief, I'm Pepper Mills. WNBA Commissioner Kathy Engelbert issued an internal memo to league executives and team leaders addressing the ongoing public debate surrounding transgender participation in women's basketball. Engelbert reminded teams that player eligibility is bound by the collective bargaining agreement. While the CBA states that only women are eligible to play, it currently lacks specific criteria regarding gender identity or sex assigned at birth. The commissioner stated that any future approach will prioritize fair competition, the integrity of the game, and alignment with the league's foundational values. Opinions across the league remain varied, with prominent figures such as Minnesota Lynx coach Cheryl Reeve publicly calling for the protection and inclusion of transgender athletes. With your BGC Sports Network brief, I'm Pepper Mills.
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6: I'm always wildin'. Let me rock, all right?
7: Man, oh man. You know, I'm getting sick and tired of people telling me when I should stop saying orange and blue skies, when I should stop repping my New York Knicks. But I guarantee you, if some of these people's teams was to win the championship, they would feel the same way. And then, at the end of the day, man, listen, am I not supposed to be happy the New York Knicks, a 6 foot under guard winning a championship, or a 6 foot, as we say, a small guard winning a championship? They said he couldn't do it, and he did. MVP, took home all the awards at the ESPY Awards. I could go on and on and on. This is yours truly, the Brooklyn Boy, right here on the BGC Sports Network. It's the Empire Sports Radio Show. The crew is in the building, three-fourths of us. One of them is still in Mexico, sipping on tequilas. Hey, Book, chop it up, 757. What's good? Talk to me.
8: Hey, man, another week. Still missing Zeke, but I got a lot to say. Let's do it.
9: Yes, sir, man. We still signing out Zeke. You know, he's doing his big things out down there in Mexico, but we holding it down without him. Let's get it, man.
7: All right, man, let's get right into it, fellas. We're going to start off in the NBA, man. We're going to talk Jaylen Brown's comments and the comments that he made on his live. I think he has a podcast. I think he was on a live that he made the comments. And basically, the comments are said, I got a lot to prove. I got a lot to say. People, he felt disrespected in Boston. He felt like he didn't get his due respect. I'm going to start with you, Boogie. How do you feel about Jaylen Brown's comments, and how do you feel about, do you feel like he got his due respect in Boston? If do you feel like he got disrespected? Mind you, he got traded for Paul George. Oh, my gosh. Is that not disrespect enough? Hey, Boogie, what you got, yo?
9: I mean, yeah, it's definitely great to hear him, like, openly admit that he's driving. He's hungry to win. He wants to win another one. I feel like that's definitely a mindset he should have coming into this next year, because they're definitely made to win, and they're gonna be favorites coming in for the playoffs. I do feel like he's definitely disrespected. I had him top 10, maybe even top 5 in last year players. And to trade him for somebody like Paul George, who's on the tail end of his career, who really only averaged, 15, 16 points last year, I believe. And Jaylen Brown was in the run for MVP race last year. So I definitely think he's highly disrespected. And if he wins one this year, and if he's finals MVP, I think people will start putting some more respect on his name.
7: With that being said, Brian, I want you to go. If Brian, while you're talking, hey, Boog, if you could just look up when the last time Paul George was an all-star, look that up for us real quick while Chopped Ups give his, and Chop It Up, how do you feel about his comments? How do you feel about his mindset? And was he disrespected in Boston?
8: I think the comments are Mamba-like. And when I say Mamba-like, we all know how Kobe was. And Kobe got a lot of his stuff from Mike. And it doesn't take a lot to rub those guys the wrong way. I think that this will benefit Jaylen Brown in the long run. I think he should feel disrespected. He should feel, he should feel disrespected, straight up. Like A-Book said, you trade him for Paul George, who's at the tail end of his career. I was the finals MVP when we won our championship. I was the driving force last year when people gave us no chance in the world to be what we were, and we were a top 4 seed. Granted, we lost in the first round, but I was the driving force. I was in MVP talks. I really thought that this was my team.

0: has to do with Brad Stevens, so much has to do with Joe Mazzulla. When he sees those guys, you know, of course it's all love after the game, but while I'm on the court, I'm trying to take y'all head off. And I'm definitely going at y'all guy who y'all said was the man whose team this is, Jason Tatum. I'm guarding him and I'm dropping 40. And we all know how I feel about Jason Tatum, Duke alum. But when I see him, he gotta get this work. He gotta get it. It's not personal, it's just business. Like they tell me when they traded me, it's not personal, it's just business. It's business when I'm gonna give him this 45. So y'all worry about that. And I feel like the comments are good. Like A-Book said, it shows that he cares. A lot of times superstars tiptoe around it. Like, you know, it's not, it's part of the business and all this and this and that. But he wants to win. And it doesn't matter who he has to go through to get that. It's gonna be a heck of a season, man. It's going to be a heck of a season.
1: Before I go, A-Book, you got that pulled up?
2: Last time Paul George was the All-Star was in 2024. He averaged 23-5-3. I don't think that's really like
1: 23-5-3. And that year he was with the Clippers, right?
2: Yeah, he was with the he was in Philly.
1: He was in Philly that year? How did Philly make the playoffs?
2: No. Clippers. He was 2023. Yeah, he was with the Clippers.
1: He was with the Clippers. What the Clippers, I think they did make the playoffs. I think they got bounced in the first round.
2: First round, that was Luka. That was
0: That's when Luka torched him.
2: Yeah, Luka torched him.
1: Okay, so that was the year. His last year, he scored. All right. So, Brian, A Boogie, y'all, I there's really nothing I can say more. I'm going to say this. When Boston made the trade for Paul George, and you got rid of Jaylen Brown, Jason Tatum. Now Jason Tatum, like you said, chop it up. Last year, I think before the season started, we was like, this is a rebuilding year for Boston. No way we thought Boston was going to do what Boston did last year. Jason Tatum comes back, and I think the crazy thing we all talked about was we talked about this on the show when Jason Tatum come back. Is he going to add to the team or take away? And honestly, when Jason Tatum came back, Boston didn't look the same. If we can, you know, Jason Tatum had some good games, but they just didn't look. And remember we talked about this. All of a sudden, he gets hurt for that. What was that, game seven? Was it game six? The decisive game?
0: Yeah.
1: And Jason Tatum is all of a sudden, he's hurt. I think Jaylen Brown is going to be on a... He's going to be on one this year. And I think what's crazy is that him making this statement, Maxi knows, VJ Edgecombe knows, LeBron knows, and B knows. Yo, we got to follow him. Like, we got to jump on his back this year. Like, he got Mamba mentality. We going to get ours, but if he's feeling like this right now, that means he got built up animosity from what happened in Boston. Never getting the respect, never being my team, is Jason Tatum's team, blah, blah, blah. Here's the next question I want to ask y'all. Let's say LeBron, take LeBron off of Philly. Is Philly still better than Boston with the trade, Paul George and Boston? Are you still taking Philly over Boston? Hey, Boogie.
2: For sure, for sure.
1: Even without LeBron?
2: Even without LeBron. I don't think Boston really has another guy that can go out and go get a bucket consistently like how Philly does with Jaylen Brown and Tyrese Maxey.
1: That's true. That's true. And VJ. We fail to forget. VJ get his own bucket. Brian, you shaking your head. You taking Boston over Philly?
0: I'm not taking them necessarily over them. But I do think it's kind of like an even playing field because I'm not saying that.
1: Huh?
0: I'm not saying that Peyton Pritchard is even to Tyrese Maxey. I would never do that. But I'm saying I don't think the gap is that far in between. I think Peyton Pritchard, if he was able to start, I think Peyton Pritchard could put up a double game. Me personally, it's not 26. It's not Maxey's 26, but it's 20 though.
1: So let's do this. If we call in a spade a spade, Jaylen Brown, Jason Tatum X each other out.
0: Yep.
1: Okay. Well, let's just they X each other.
0: We got Derek White, VJ.
1: We got who?
0: Derek White and VJ.
1: I'm taking VJ.
0: Ooh, really? I didn't think he was gonna go that wrong. Okay.
1: Derek White.

0: you notice last year, he started to decline as far as like he would the year before that, Derek White was on a heater with threes. Mm-hmm. Last year, he started to take a decline in his game. He'll have five good games and he have like five bad ones. If you look at his stats, right? What the case may be. At this point, VJ still got something to prove. I'm taking a guy that has something to prove versus Derek White, who got a lot of, who been in the league. What Derek White has got to be pushing 30, 31.
1: He's been in the league, I think, 8-9 years, I think.
0: Yeah. I'm taking VJ over Derek White any day. Next, Maxey and Pritchard. It's not even
2: Maxey. It's not.
0: Maxey. Let's stop that.
2: You go Paul George and who? Who would be their guy if they didn't have LeBron?
0: It doesn't matter.
2: So you're saying whoever they have is not better than PG? Let's not get crazy now. Okay,
0: you take PG over that, whoever that person is.
2: Whoever that person is, okay. And then Embiid over whoever they have.
0: If it's Mitchell Robinson. I'm a Mitchell Robinson person, but I'll get into the Mitchell Robinson thing. So if we being real, a healthy Embiid is way better than Mitchell Robinson.
2: Yes.
0: Hands down.
2: No question about it. Hands down. Yes.
0: Hands down. So in any essence, we're talking about Philly at least having three guys better than Boston's in the starting five. Boston's better. Now, getting back to the Mitchell Robinson, people say we lost a lot when we lost Mitchell. I don't think so. You can't hack an Andre Drummond. He can shoot free throws. Did y'all realize Mitchell Robinson's minutes got cut in the playoffs?
2: They couldn't keep him out there.
0: They couldn't keep him out there. Mitchell Robinson, I love him. He's not a threat. He's only the lob game and rebounds. I'm going to miss him because it's hustled on the offensive boards. But Andre Drummond can stretch the floor. He can shoot free throws. You can't hack a Drummond, yo. And that's the part that I'm not upset about. We replaced
2: Mitchell Robinson shot 52% from the free throw line last year. Andre Drummond shot 63%.
0: Yeah, but Andre Drummond does give us more offensive help because he shot the three.
2: He can shoot the three ball.
0: Mitchell Robinson's not even looking to score the ball on offense.
2: Yeah, unless it's for a lob from Brunson or somebody. That's true.
0: And I love Mitchell, but we gotta call the spade a spade.
2: So do you think you won in that aspect of
0: No. I don't think that it's a win loss. I think that we were able to get back something for the loss of Mitchell Robinson. Okay. Where now in playoffs, or you can't hack a Drummond. Because soon as Mitchell Robinson came in the game, other coaches' eyes lit up. Foul him immediately.
2: Mm-hmm.
0: And it takes the Knicks out of their offense. And then next thing you know, he's got to come out the game. Now you got to put Pirtle or somebody in the game because you can't go back to Cat because he was in foul trouble.
2: Mm-hmm.
0: Now you can't do that. So that's where I'm okay with it. But that's a Boston problem now.
2: It is. So don't have to worry about it no more.
0: Ain't got to worry about that no more. I'm good on that. You know what I'm saying? I wish he could have stayed. But you know, it's okay. Now, before we keep it in, because there was something else we were supposed to talk about in the NBA.
2: KD.
0: The KD comments. We got 2 minutes before we hit this break, though. Real quick. Start, bench, or cut. Melo, Paul George, Tracy McGrady. I feel like this is not even fair because I feel like everybody's going to cut Paul George. I really do. I really feel like everybody's cutting Paul George. But let's go, April. We got 1 minute. We'll let Brian pick it up in segment two. Start, bench, cut. Melo, Paul George, Tracy McGrady.
1: I think the start is definitely something we all going to agree on. Starting Tracy McGrady for sure. Everybody has no problem. I'm starting Tracy McGrady. I think it's actually it's harder to choose more than you're saying. More than it's just a simple who's going to get cut. Because What Paul George can do on the defensive side, and Carmelo Anthony cannot do, can't replicate that.
2: That's
1: But I
2: true.
1: do think Carmelo Anthony is a much better offensive player than Paul George. I think Melo is one of the best offensive players ever. So with that being said, and some of my orange and blue bias, I'll bench Melo and cut Paul George.
0: You starting Tracy McGrady? That's kind of. I didn't expect that to start on Tracy. Which leads me to don't know where Brian is gonna go with this, because this is very interesting. We got this is a good segue into segment two, man. This is yours truly, the Brooklyn Boy, right here on the BGC Sports Network. It's the Empire Sports Radio Show, and this is a good topic. Start, bench, cut, Melo, Tracy McGrady, Paul George. Don't go nowhere. Segue into segment two. Chop It Up's coming back with his answer. And I'm sure if there was a wizard on here, he'll start a wizard. But they're never in those kind of conversations, though. Never. But don't go nowhere. We'll be right back.
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0: And we're back. Segment 2. Yours truly, the Brooklyn Boy, right here on the BGC Sports Network. It's the Empire Sports Radio Show. I wish y'all could have heard us off the air what A Boogie said, but we gonna get into that. Hold that thought. Hold that thought. Chop it up. We starting this segment off. Start, bench, cut. McGrady, Melo, Paul George. Who you got?
2: So yeah, I'm gonna agree with, we're gonna all cut Paul George. I think we all have to cut Paul George. Starting now on the graphic, that shows New York Knicks Melo, but I'm gonna change it to Denver Nuggets Melo, and I'm gonna start Melo for one simple reason. He had everything in Denver. This is when Melo was on the rim. He was yamming on people. He was shooting the three ball at a high clip. He had the mid-range game. He had everything. I don't know if A-Boog is old enough to remember this, G, but 2007, when they matched up with Kobe in the Western Conference Finals, they were going at it. Kobe and Melo were going at it the whole series, bro.
0: That was a series, bro.
2: That was a series, bro. Like, even Melo's never been known for a defensive type of guy, but he took the challenge of guarding Cole, like, that series. Like, yeah, I got him. Don't worry about it. I got that.
0: Hey, Boogie, I will tell you, if you can find that on YouTube, go watch that series.
2: Oh, my goodness.
1: Melo and Kobe?
2: Yes. Yeah, Kobe. Like, 2007, hey, bro. It was crazy.
0: That series.
2: I got to start, bench, cut. I'm gonna put T-Mac on the bench. I like T-Mac, but I don't think he was Melo in Denver. Melo in Denver was something different. He was something different. So if I had to go, I'm gonna start Melo. I'm gonna bench T-Mac, and then I'm gonna cut PG.
0: I'm gonna go the same way you going, Brian. And I'm gonna say this: Melo in Denver was Melo his freshman year at Syracuse. Just the older Melo.
2: Yes.
0: The way he scored in Denver, he was on a mission. That Melo played above the rim, too. He was trying to dunk on you as well. I like Tracy. I think Tracy definitely could score. But that Denver Melo was different, yo. Because here's the thing. I think the only era that we could say Tracy McGrady was probably like that was in Toronto. Like, Orlando and Houston, he was okay. But I'm not winning like 6-7. Give me Melo all day. All day. Now, we got to get into this because A Boogie says something off the air. We was talking about, I said, I like scorers who can knock down the mid-range jump shot. KD, Melo, SGA. These are guys that can knock down the mid-range, which makes them that more efficient because they can score the ball. A Boogie said that's why Kyrie is one of the best scorers of all time. Is that what you said? I want to make sure. That makes Kyrie the best scorer of all time or one of the best?
1: The best.
0: The best. First, I'm going to let A-Boogie explain why you feel like Kyrie is the best girl. And then chop it up, because you got a lot to say. I'm going to sit back, and then I'm going to come back after y'all go. A-Boogie, give us some truth to your reasoning.
1: I just think he's the best because we've seen a lot of great scorers. I'm not knocking none of the greatest scorers, like Kevin Durant, Kobe, Jordan. I'm not knocking none of them, but Kyrie can do things at all five levels. And granted, he's 6'2". He's doing this at 6'2", compared to the other guys who I just said. Kevin Durant is 7 feet. Kobe is 6'6". Jordan is 6'6", 6'7". So I think everybody who's listening to the show, if you got a rebuttal to what I'm saying, just look up on YouTube Kyrie Irving bag work, or just look up Kyrie Irving and you'll see how truly great of a scorer he is. He can score out of the triple threat. He's a great isolation scorer. And I think scoring... Really, he has the best offensive package in general. He can finish at a phenomenal level. We don't even have to talk about that. We all, everybody in this call knows how good Kyrie can finish. Kyrie, even in his early years, he was up there. He used to get on the rim before he got a turf toe injury. So that's why I'm saying I really do think Kyrie is the best scorer of all time. He has the best handles of all time, which adds to his scoring because he's able to get around people so well. So that's why.
0: That is a great breakdown. He said he could score on all three levels from the triple threat. This is a 17-year-old breaking it down, chopping up. How are you going to come back with that?
2: Like, that's simple. Simple.
0: How you gonna reply to that?
2: Simple. So he said that Kyrie being at 6'2 makes it even more impressive. Am I right, A-Book?
1: Yeah.
2: What's more impressive, a 6'2 guy doing everything that he can do, or a 7-footer with a handle and a deep stroke? Pause. KD can shoot the ball from anywhere on the court at 7 foot. Anywhere on the court. We don't have to even get into the isolation about KD. I don't think he can be guarded by anybody. Not saying that Kyrie can, but I think that when you look at somebody who is that tall, who moves that fluently, who can score the ball at all three levels, like you said, he doesn't finish as well as Kyrie, but being 7 foot, he's able to dunk the ball a little bit more than Kyrie would do. I think he has KD, ever since he's come into the league, I think it's been like 11 seasons or 12 seasons straight of 50, 40, 90, meaning 50% from three-point range, 40% from the field, and 90% from the free throw line, which is very impressive. I think that's very, very hard to do. So slim to none, I don't think that a lot of people are on that list. Now, there are some people on that list, of course, Jordan, Kobe, we can go on and on. But to be 7 foot and to be on a 50, 40, 90 type of pedigree, I think it speaks volumes to the score that KD is. And mind you, KD doesn't really do anything else. He just scores the ball. He just goes out there and gets you 35. I don't know who could do that more efficiently than Kevin Durant. But I love Kyrie, though. I love Kyrie. But I just don't think he's KD. 7 foot and I can do everything that Kyrie can do.
0: So both got great arguments, and I'm not going to lie. Can we also say that when you talk about the best scorer of all time, can we say that there are levels? Because Kyrie might be the best 6'1", 6'2" guard of all, scorer of all time. Because Iverson, we would have to put Iverson in that same category then.
2: Agree. Mm-hmm. Is Kyrie a better scorer than AI?
1: Yes.
2: You've seen both. You've seen both, G.
0: Yes.
2: Okay.
0: Yes. Yes.
2: Hands down.
0: The reason being, Kyrie is a wizard with the basketball in his hand.
2: AI wasn't?
0: Kyrie's handles is... Kyrie...
2: It is. I'm not going to do that. You're right. It is.
0: I get goosebumps when Kyrie got the ball in his hand, yo. I'll be like...
2: What do you say? You always say Benoodles? It's Benoodles.
0: When Kyrie has the ball in his hands, you're sitting there like, oh, it makes me want to, when we finish doing a show, let me go watch Kyrie today. Like, if you had a son, you could probably take something from and say, look, I want you to watch Kyrie for this. I want you to watch Iverson for this. There are certain things that you could pick out from certain players. When Kyrie, Iverson had handles, but Iverson handles wasn't Kyrie handles. Like, Iverson had that cross boom. Kyrie is sitting there dancing on you like, I'm over, come back. I'm here. Why are you over there? I'm over here.
2: And now you come over here and I'm over here. Right. Why are you over here?
0: Now, to the point of Kevin Durant, I would put him in the category Tracy McGrady, Melo. You know, the Kobe's, the Jordan, like those guard, like you talk, like Steph Curry is one of the greatest scorers of all time, right? Like, but I would put him in that category with Kyrie and AI and those small guards, right? Because think about it. Jalen Brunson might be one, because Jalen Brunson can score in bunches. You know what I'm saying? So it's like, it's hard to say the best scorer, like, because I mean, they both do what they do. Because if you're looking to get a bucket, what Kyrie did when Cleveland beat Golden State was wizardry. I wish, and I got to give props, man. I wish this player never had injuries. John Wall. Oh, my gosh. Oh, my stars. Oh, my gosh. I'll tell you another player that I wish never got in trouble with the law because he put a gun. Gilbert Arenas. He was a problem. Oh, my God.
2: A-Book only knows Gil for Gil's Arena. He doesn't know Agent Zero. He wasn't there, G. He wasn't there. Agent Zero?
0: A-Book, do you have you ever seen Gilbert Arenas play?
1: I've seen, yeah. I've looked at his highlights.
0: You seen John Wall in his prime? Uh-huh. Oh, my gosh.
1: I know about Hibachi. I know.
0: Oh, my God, of Hibachi! God of Hibachi! Nah. He was definitely... It's definitely, you know... We could go on and on about scores. But let's move on to football, fellas. No. Before we go on, we brought up Steph Curry. I want to really talk about this. Do you guys feel like Steph should ramp up trade talks, ramp up something to at least, because you never heard Stephen Curry complain, play the game the right way, does what he does. You've never really heard him in the news. And it's like you say, man, he deserves to go out at least competing for a championship. Start with you, A Boogie. Should he ask Golden State for a trade or say, listen, y'all haven't done anything for me in the last couple of years. Y'all brought me Jimmy Butler. Was Jimmy Butler really gonna get him a championship? No. Should he be complaining like really right now? Like, does he have a right to complain?
1: He definitely should be complaining, and he 100% has the right to complain. Will he complain? Probably not, because I just think Curry means a lot. He means so much to the Golden State Warriors fans and organization. The Golden State Warriors are a billion-dollar organization. You take away Stephen Curry, they're maybe $100 organization. So Curry, he really means a lot to the fans. I don't think he wants to let them down by leaving. It'll be similar to like Kobe leaving LA in his last couple of years. So I really don't see him asking for a trade. He definitely should be demanding trades right now.
0: How you feel, Chop?
2: I don't think that he should have to ask for a trade. I think everything that Steph's done for the, like A-Book said, for the organization, for the city of Golden State, I just think that they owe him the do right and the justice of him being able to go and compete for a championship in the last couple of years. We look at it, like you said, they lost Jordan Poole. They drafted James Wiseman, who ended up being a bust. You know, they really haven't really hit on any home runs in the draft. We haven't been able to capitalize on free agency. And for me, going into year 20, I just think I need to be in a spot where they're trying to highlight winning. We already know, like we said, Jimmy Butler's going to be out for the foreseeable future. He probably won't come back till like March of this upcoming season. And I just think the Warriors should do the right thing by letting Curry explore other options. Now, that's not saying that they have to trade him, but I think that Steph shouldn't have to voice his frustration. I think it's frustrating enough to him already, and I don't think he should have to, you know, kind of make a scene or anything like that. I think they should do right by him. He's brought 4 championships to the city. 4 championships to that team, to that organization. And I think they should do right and put him in the best possible chance to win again later in his career.
0: I totally agree. I think, I mean, y'all said it all, man. I mean, Steph Curry's done everything the right way. And A-Boogie said it, both of y'all said it. What he's meant to Golden State, what he's meant to that the Bay Area. It's crazy. I'm gonna throw a wrinkle in there, fellas. Cause we talked about Steph Curry and we talked about what he meant to Golden State in the Bay Area. Name one player that you feel deserves a championship ring. It could be football, it could be basketball. No, let's keep it basketball. Let's keep it basketball. Name one player you feel like deserves a ring. Felt like they gave their all to the game, the team couldn't get it done, whatever the case. Done it the right way, their career. We'll start with you, A Boogie. Who is that player that you feel like, yo, they deserve a ring, man? Like they should just, you know, if they can't get a ring, give them a ring. If you can give a ring to somebody, who would you give it to?
1: My player will always be Russell Westbrook. I really think he put his all into the game, put his whole heart into the game. Granted, I didn't watch it when he played against the Heat in 2012? Yeah, 2012, I was three, so I really couldn't watch it. But growing up, getting the love for Russell Westbrook, seeing how hard he plays, how he leaves it all on the court, how he plays his game like it's the last. So I thought he had a lot of chances. I thought he was going to win one with the Clippers that year when they were doing pretty good. Even when he signed with the Nuggets, I thought he was going to have a chance, but every time it just seems he falls short. So I'll probably say Russell Westbrook.
0: Chop it up. Who you got? I like that though. Hey, Boogie. Then he does. His motor never stops. Chop, who you got?
2: I was going to go with Russ, but since A Boogie went with Russ, I'll do somebody who's recently just left the league. And I would say Chris Paul. I think Chris Paul was the ultimate leader. I think they did him wrong when David Stern vetoed that trade.
0: Yes.
2: Sent him to play with Kobe. I think that would have gave Kobe like two more. I think Kobe could have passed Mike and if he was given CP.
0: Yes.
2: Because CP was young then. So I think that was even before he went to the Clippers. So for me, I always felt like that's probably my favorite point guard. Besides Russell Westbrook, I think I have him 1A, 1B. And if I had to pick somebody, it would definitely be CP. Consummate pro, showed up every time, never really complained. I'm a true point guard. And if I had any chance to give a guy a ring, it would definitely be CP.
0: I like that. CP3, Russell Westbrook. We got 1 minute before we went this break. I really like that, yo. Those are two players that definitely, oh, man. Just to see CP3 never get one is crazy. Or Russ. I thought Russ was definitely. I thought CP was going to get one, yo. I actually thought both of them would have had a chance.
2: David Stern killed that. I don't know why he killed that. And then years later, Paul Pierce, Ray Allen, and KG are able to form the big three. I just felt like that was crazy.
0: If anybody I could take a ring away from is definitely Paul Pierce. If anything. If I could take his ring away, I'd take it away right now. We got to hit this break. I don't want to get started with Paul Pierce. Like I told y'all before, Paul Pierce's name should never be mentioned on this show. That trash. I don't got no respect for that, man. But listen up, man. It's yours truly, the Brooklyn Boy, right here on the BGC Sports Network. The crew is in the building. Segment 3 coming up. Don't go nowhere. Still got a lot to talk about. We'll be right back.
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17: And we're back. Segment 3, your Street Booker Boys right here on the BGC Sports Network. It's the Empire Sports Radio Show. And we were talking about players who have not won a championship that deserves one and should have. And should we should, if we could give them one, we'll give it to them. But before we go into that, let's get top performer player of the week. What you got for us, A-Book?
18: Performers of the week, I know I do the MLB and WNBA. For my MLB, I got Alec Burleson. I think that's how you say his name. He's a first baseman for the Cardinals. He hit three for five, six RBIs and three home runs against our Yankees. They smacked us 13-7. And then for my WNBA, I got Jackie Young, guard for the Aces. She had a 28-point triple-double, 28-11-10 against the Dream. They won 109-87.
19: I watched that game, too. And G, I don't know if you watched Kelsey Plum's debut.
17: Yeah, I seen that.
19: Oh, she was cooking.
17: Yeah, but it's going to be a little bit too late for them to make the playoffs.
19: Who is it?
17: They're like, if you look at it right now, they're like 6-7 games behind the eighth. No, actually they're 5 because y'all got 16 wins. They've got 11 wins, so they're 5 games behind y'all. Mm-hmm. It depends on how y'all play down the stretch. I watched Shakira Austin the other night against Dallas.
19: Woo! Woo! Yes. Woo!
17: Oh, Kiki Carr, she's going to be. Her Kiki Carrifin, by the end of her career, she's going to be MVP. She is tough.
19: Yeah, oh, God. I'm so happy it's coming full circle. Bro.
17: But I watched. But I liked her at USC though. I liked her at USC.
19: Yeah,
17: she was like that too. So I got two players, y'all, on my. If I can give them an NBA championship, man. And one is going to be Patrick Ewing, yo. Mm. What Patrick Ewing meant to New York, yo. And I got to get, it's a pair. The two people would be Patrick Ewing and his point guard at the time, Mark Jackson. I felt like Patrick Ewing and Mark Jackson definitely were New York true and true. If I could give him a championship, I'd give Patrick Ewing and Mark Jackson one. The second person we talked about earlier, it would be AI, man. What AI did for Philly. Just couldn't. I mean, they just did not build a team around him to help him win a championship at all. I mean, Aaron McKee, Eddie Jones.
19: Eric Snow, Dikembe.
17: Yeah, like, come on. Like, really? I mean, let's be real. So AI did, and the crazy thing is he did what he did. And he, I mean, it just wasn't enough because back then the East was just crazy, man. And this, but if I could give players a championship ring, I would definitely give it to them, hands down. We got to jump into football, fellas, because I got to ask this question. Does Zay Flowers deserve the bag? We'll start with you, A Boogie. Zay Flowers just got the bag from the Baltimore Ravens. Is he deserving of the bag, or is this what Baltimore felt like they needed to keep the receiver, give him the due justice to keep him there? But is he worthy of that bag? I think he got 4 years, 140, if I'm not mistaken. Is he worthy of that?
18: The Ravens, they definitely needed to keep him as a wide receiver. We know that they kind of lack wide receiver depth, but 4 years, 140, that might be pushing it. I might be pushing it because that is a lot of money. Reading off his stats from last season, 86 receptions, 1,211 yards, 5 touchdowns, 6 yards, average catch was 6 yards. So I wouldn't know. This is too much. I think this is too much for Zay Flowers.
17: 5 touchdowns from your number one receiver, Brian. 5. 6 yards a catch from your number one receiver. We're giving him 140. Just gonna say that, Ryan. Go ahead.
19: I definitely think it was an overpay. Not hating on Zay Flowers at all because I think he's good. I think he's a 2-3 on a really good championship team, Super Bowl championship team. But for me, I understand why Baltimore did it. You really didn't have anybody else to pay. You couldn't afford to let Zay Flowers walk out your building for nothing. So in this scenario, you have to overpay for him. Like you said, 5 touchdowns, I wouldn't necessarily have paid 140. I think 108 of that is guaranteed money, so he's going to see that no matter what he does.
17: That's great. That's 108 out of the 140 is guaranteed.
19: It's guaranteed, yeah. So I think that is kind of crazy. That puts him at $35 million a year. I'm going to read off the top 6. We got CeeDee Lamb at $34 million. He's not better than CeeDee Lamb.
17: No.
19: Not better than Justin Jefferson, who makes $35 million a year. They're tied for 4. Drake London makes 35.2 a year. Okay. Jamar Chase makes 40.2 a year. And Jackson Smith and Jigba makes 42.1 a year. So you're
17: How much does Zay Flowers get a year?
19: He gets 35 mil. He's tied with Justin Jefferson. You're telling me he's Justin Jefferson level talent?
17: No way. Stop.
19: That's what we're doing? Not hating on Zay Flowers at all.
17: But he should not be
19: jealous, though.
17: So if I'm Justin Jefferson, I'm going to Minnesota right now saying there's no way I'm getting paid $35 million the same as this. No way.
19: And he scored 5 touchdowns? So all I got to do is score 5, and then y'all going to give me – okay, cool. Got it. Okay. Yeah, I think it was an overpay, though. Like I said, not hating on Zay Flowers at all. I understand why they did it. Can't let him walk out of your building for free, but for me –
17: oh, he definitely would have walked out the building for free.
19: He would have walked out for free, yeah. And then who's Lamar throwing the ball to? Mike Andrews, that's it? Like, we lost Isaiah rookie, Likely. We had no one Likely.
17: They got, yeah.
18: The wide receiver they just got from USC, wasn't it?
17: Yeah. I'll go to the rookie. They drafted a I'm definitely.
19: But then we would be saying, oh, if Lamar doesn't get it done, he has a rookie, he doesn't have any receivers.
17: Okay.
19: So they had to do it.
17: So this is what's gonna happen this year. You're 35 million with Justin. You're getting paid what Justin Jefferson's getting paid. Zay Flowers, you better be a top 5 receiver in the league this year.
19: Jacoby Lane is who they picked up from the USC. Jacoby Lane.
17: He has to be top five receiver this year then.
19: He has to have 12 plus touchdowns this year. 12 plus.
17: At least.
19: 12 is the minimum.
17: Least. No. I'm sorry. Let's keep it moving though. We talking about getting the bag. Bijan Robinson just got the extension. Does he deserve what he just got? $75 million, three-year extension to make him the highest paid running back. Just to read off, Bijan Robinson right now is at $22.25 million a year. Saquon is at 20. Christian McCaffrey's at 19. Devon Akins at 16. Derrick Henry's at 15. Breece Hall's at 14.5. There is no way that Bijan should be getting more than $7 million than Derrick Henry. I'm just saying. Bijan Robinson might break 2,000 yards this year. Might break 2,000. Aaron, does Bijan Robinson deserve the bag?
18: No, I don't. I definitely don't think he deserves this bag, but...
17: He don't deserve the bag?
18: No. Looking at his stats from last year, comparing him to this 2024 season, he had a really big drop in, a huge drop in touchdowns. He had almost the same amount of yards. So, but granted, he is on the Falcons, and they're going to need all they can get, especially offensively. And I don't see why a reason they would let him go. So,
17: he is a do-it-all back out the backfield. He didn't have a quarterback last year like that. He can run the ball, and you're saying he don't deserve the bag?
18: Who's his quarterback this year?
19: Tua.
18: Exactly. It's the same. He can't say that. He can't have a quarterback last year. Yeah, you might as well put me in an Atlanta Falcons jersey and let me go play. If you compare that to Tua.
17: I wasn't expecting that. Wow. Chop it up. Does he deserve the bag or not?
19: I'm a totally disagree with it, but I think he deserves it. I think if anybody's deserving of this, Brad, I think Bijan. I think Bijan is the best running back in the league. Me and somebody actually were having a debate about top five, who we thought was our top five people in the league. And he left, when I was talking to the guy, he left Lamar Jackson out of it. And I said, Lamar? Lamar is not on the list. He said, Bijan Robinson is a better running back than Lamar Jackson is a quarterback. I had to think about it, and I'm not mad at it. Bijan Robinson does everything for the Atlanta Falcons. He's their whole offense. Of course, they have Drake London, Kyle Pitts, but he runs between the tackles. He can run outside the tackles. He can catch out the backfield. He can pass block. He can run block. He does everything for the Atlanta Falcons. I think he is the best running back in the league, and I think that this money, before it got really, really crazy, let's go ahead and pay him now because the numbers only go up and up and up every year. So for me, I think Bijan was more than deserving of this money.
17: I want to go back to the statement that he is a better running back than Lamar is a quarterback.
19: This is because we were talking about our top five. I can round out my top five if you want to know my top five.
17: Okay. Give me the top five, but then we got to revisit that statement.
19: Okay. My top five was Myles Garrett, Pat Surtain, Josh Allen, Bijan, and Lamar.
17: Top five. You're talking about top five players in the league?
19: In the league, yeah. In the league.
17: Oh, I'm thinking you're talking about top five running backs.
19: Top five, yeah, in the league. Mm-hmm. But he told me that Lamar wasn't on his list because Bijan is a better running back than Lamar is a quarterback. So, okay. I kind of went to my G bag. I wanted to see how the gang felt about that.
17: Hey, Book, how you feel about that statement? Bijan is a better running back than Lamar is a quarterback.
18: I don't know, because Lamar is really a really talented. I think he's one of the most talented players in the NFL, not just quarterbacks. So I don't know. I think Lamar Lamar definitely is a dual threat, the same way Bijan Robinson can be considered a dual threat for his running and catching ability. Lamar does that with his throwing accuracy and his scrambling ability. So I don't know. That's definitely a good take though. I'm not mad at it.
20: But okay. When you said Lamar, right? You said Lamar is one of the best. I was looking for one word and you didn't say it when you was explaining Lamar. I think Lamar might be one of the best athletes in the league. Right? Now, by far, if we say, okay, let me ask you this question then. Is Lamar a top 10 quarterback in the league? Yes or no, Aaron?
18: Yes.
20: Chop, he's a top 10 quarterback?
19: Yes, for sure. For sure.
20: Okay, is that because he's an athlete or because he can throw the ball? Which one is it?
18: Both. Well, being a quarterback is both. So that's both aspects of the game. Athleticism definitely plays a part in being a quarterback.
19: Yeah, it definitely helps him. But Lamar can throw the ball too, though. Lamar threw the ball last year.
20: Are we asking Lamar to go get us a game? To go win the game with his arm or with his legs?
18: With his legs, because that's his strong point. But he can throw the ball.
19: Let's not forget, in 2024, he threw for 4,100 yards, 41 touchdowns, 4 interceptions.
20: I get that. But are we asking him to win it with his legs or with his... If we call a timeout, we got fourth down. We're
19: putting the ball in Lamar's hands. We're telling him to... Yeah.
20: Are we saying throwing this route to save Flowers? Or are we saying
19: tuck and run? Like it,
20: we giving him that.
18: I mean, because it's Zay Flowers. Give him somebody like, give him Puka. We throwing the ball to Puka. Just like how Matthew Stafford got him.
19: I'm not mad at that.
20: I don't, but I'll say this, and we gotta end this show. Lamar's not making that throw like Stafford's making that throw to Puka, though. He's not throwing it to Puka like Stafford's throwing it to Puka. Stafford's putting it on a dime. Lamar's going to be wobbly. It's not going to be a spiral. It's not getting it like Matthew, yo. Yo, but we got to end this show, man. We got to end this segment. Any last words before we get up out of here, fellas?
19: Hey, man, great show. Can't wait to do it again next week. Zeke, be safe in Mexico. G, be safe in Mexico. Don't do nothing I wouldn't do. And hey, till next time, man.
18: It's another great episode. I advise everybody listening to the show, go look up on YouTube Lamar Jackson's best throws, Lamar Jackson's craziest throws, because he's definitely on there, man. We got at it. We'll see y'all next week.
20: Man, I just want to say, man, you know, I won't be here next week going to Mexico. My birthday is on Thursday, man. So, you know, I get to see, you know, God bless me to see another year. You guys hold it down for me while I'm in Mexico. Yeah, I couldn't do this without y'all. I know y'all gonna do y'all thing on Sunday. It's been a great week, man. Birthday this week. My son got engaged. Everybody's healthy. Everybody's living. Till next time, yours truly, Brooklyn Boy, right here. Next time y'all hear my voice, I'll be 49 years old. The crew's in the building. We'll see y'all next week. Y'all.
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23: With your BGC Sports Network brief, I'm Pepper Mills. The Dallas Wings dropped a 103-90 battle on the road against the Minnesota Lynx in a record-breaking afternoon at the Target Center. Minnesota guard Kayla McBride stole the show, breaking the WNBA single-game record with 10 three-pointers and finishing with a career-high 43 points as the Lynx clinched a playoff spot. As for the Wings, Paige Beckers led the offense with 23 points and 8 assists. James poured in a season-high 19 points, while Odyssey Sims added 17, and Alana Smith contributed 11 points and 8 rebounds. Dallas suffered a tough blow in the first quarter when All-Star forward Jessica Shepherd went down with an ankle injury and was ruled out for the remainder of the game. The loss marks the third consecutive setback for the Wings, bringing their record to 19-13. Dallas will head back home to Arlington to rest up and host Toronto this Wednesday at College Park Center. With your BGC Sports Network Brief, I'm Pepper Mills.
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0: have you with us and just hanging out with us. Joining me today is the one and only Santoria Black, representing the Bayou State of Louisiana. What's up, Santoria?
1: Salutations, sir. How are you doing?
0: I'm doing all right. And the man who's taking the colors of orange and blue skies to Mexico this week, the Brooklyn boy. Will there be orange and blue skies in Mexico, Greg?
2: Yeah, it's orange and blue skies everywhere I looked. I checked the forecast everywhere that I am traveling from now until there's a new champion. It's orange and blue skies everywhere.
0: We're going to call you the new weatherman, the meteorologist.
2: It's just orange and blue skies.
0: All right, we're not going to be negative. We're not going to rain on your parade. We're going to be very nice because it's been a long time. If I waited 53 years for my team to win a championship, I'd be on cloud nine until it's all over. What do you think, Santori?
1: Oh, man. Are you kidding? When the Green Bay Packers won a Super Bowl after all those years, I was happy. When the Bucks won an NBA championship, I was elated. So, yeah, I'd be happy, too.
0: Yeah, so we are happy for you, Greg, and we just want you to enjoy the moment while you can.
2: I want to give a shout-out. My son, he's in Mexico. He actually proposed to his girlfriend this past Saturday.
1: Mm-hmm. Really?
2: Yeah, so they've been together since they've been freshmen, sophomores in high school.
0: Well, that's good. That's a good story.
2: 11 years.
0: Man.
2: So I want to give him a shout out. And, you know, I turned 49 on Thursday. So, you know, I'm getting old, getting up there in the age. So.
0: Well, you better get ready for the 50, you know, the big with the big 5-0. Maybe the Giants might win one for you.
2: Hey, listen. I've the only team that hasn't won a championship for me to see was the Knicks. I've seen the Rangers, the Yankees, the Mets. I'm not a Jets fan, but the Jets ain't, you know. But the Giants have won two, so I'm doing good. I'm doing good.
0: Well, like I said, man, I am not going to be negative. I'm going to be very nice. I promised my wife that I was going to be nice. She said, "Then Cedric, you need to be nice to Greg." I said, "Okay."
2: Well, you listen. You should listen to your wife, because you don't want to sleep on the couch at your old age. That is not a pleasant place for you to sleep on the couch.
0: I know, man. It's going to be crazy, man. It's going to be crazy. Hey, by the way, to get things off, we're going to talk NFL and Santoria. I'm going to ask you lead on that. If y'all didn't hear, Tony Romo was placed on indefinite leave. So that means basically you're not coming back when they say indefinite like that.
1: Well, here's part of the issue is that when he got pulled over for DWI or DUI, whichever one it was, you know, at first, you know, everything was cool. He was coming back, all that kind of stuff. But, you know, look, how many times have we seen former athletes? Have we seen all of this other kind of stuff that have done this that have automatically been like put out? They're no longer in their position. And I think that in this case, you know, it's a PR thing, too, for CBS. And it's unfortunate because Tony Romo was a decent broadcaster. But, you know, this is why you got to really watch those things, man. And it's sad that it had to happen. And I hate that for Tony Romo. But, you know, I understand the pressure that the networks are under as well.
0: By the way, Mike Tomlin is going to be in the broadcast booth. Do we know where he's going to be at? Which network? Is he going to Fox or ESPN? Have y'all heard?
1: I'm not sure of that one yet.
0: I'm going to double check that as well. And Tom Brady, boy, he's doing a great job in the booth too as well.
1: Oh yeah, Tom Brady is solid. You know, and I think that one of the things that I'm very honest about. By the way, Tomlin will be on NBC. That's what he's going to be. He's going to be a studio analyst, if I'm not mistaken.
0: Okay, well, that's
1: one of the things I'm very critical about is former players and coaches becoming broadcasters.
0: Mm-hmm.
1: I told a coach one time, he says, "Why are you so

0: You don't have to be an NFL veteran and play-by-play to know if somebody is a good play-by-play announcer or not. You know, your name only can carry you so far. And you know, we've seen this in talk shows. Magic Johnson had a whole talk show. He was terrible. It was entertaining, but it was terrible as a host. And sometimes you got to understand that it is a – this is still a business, just like coaching is a business and all of that. You know, coaches have problems now with former athletes just being coaches, and they have no experience. So guess what? Just like they say, hey, you don't have that coaching experience, you don't have broadcast experience. So that vicious cycle just keeps happening. So I think that, you know, there are some players who have done a very good job of improving their talent, and they've proven that they know how to broadcast.
1: You know, what's so interesting is that Tony Romo went from the bottom, and he made the top 10. As a matter of fact, he made the top five. Of course, the all-time great, it has to be John Madden. And believe it or not, they put Troy Aikman in there as number two.
0: I'm prejudiced because Troy Aikman, he's got bad juju when the Packers play.
1: Yes, he does. Romo was in the top five. Greg Olsen, who was with the Panthers. Tom Brady's already there. Kurt Warner. But to me, my favorite is Michael Strahan. This dude, especially coming from an HBCU, what do you want to say about Strahan and what he's been able to do in the booth?
0: Just incredible. Not just in the booth, but what he's been able to do with Good Morning America. He's hosting the Pyramid. I mean, here's a guy that, you know, like him or not, he's put in the work. He's become an entertainer, a talent. And I really like seeing that because it lets people know that. And I tell you, I forgot what the guy's name is on CBS This Morning. He's another one that's done.
1: Nate Burleson.
0: Nate Burleson has done a phenomenal job in proving that, you know, look, you can be a player and all that kind of stuff and excel in broadcasting. Nate Burleson, I think, has done a phenomenal job in broadcasting.
1: Yes, he has, man, and he's able to do as an anchor for a newscast.
0: Yeah, and I mean, and to me, that's even more impressive, because when you start getting into news stories, especially hard news stories, that's a lot more to deal with than just sports. And you know, hard news can also be one of those things that can get you emotionally. So, I'm one that I'm very hard when it comes to former athletes broadcasting, but I'll give them their kudos too. Nate Burleson has done a great job. Michael Strahan has just done a phenomenal job. And it lets people know that if you really work at it, you can come from an HBCU, you can excel at your game, do like he did, played incredible when he was in the NFL, retire, and then have an incredible career in broadcasting. And I think those are two examples just for me of guys who have done it the right way and have done a great job at it.
1: Greg, you want to comment on that, sir?
2: I just got two words for Tony Romo. Uber Black. Uber Black. Sorry, that's all I wanted to say. Uber Black. You have all this money in the world. Uber has set up a system for people that have money where you get Uber Black and us can get Uber Black if we want to pay for it, but it's almost like a private you have the best cars, you know, tinted windows, nobody knows you's in there. It's almost like getting a limousine. Uber Black. All right. You would have been okay.
1: Well, I'm going to remember that. I appreciate you. All right, yeah. So the next announcer we got to talk about is Ryan Clark. Greg, where do you think he's going to land? Because he's too talented to be sitting back. Did ESPN make a mistake on that one?
2: Well, ESPN got rid of a lot of people. And it seems like the thing about it is that when you have a voice and you speak the truth, you're pretty much gone on ESPN. Certain people get to stay, right? But certain people, if you ain't those names, you gone. And Ryan Clark, yes, he says some, I mean, who doesn't say controversial things in sportscasts? I mean, let's be real. Who doesn't say controversial things? I think he will bounce back somewhere. I think he'll bounce back, maybe Fox Sports, maybe be a commentator, you know, like, you know, but I think ESPN, they make these cuts, they make the cuts and they say, oh, well, it's ESPN cuts. And then they start naming things that they didn't. But I like Ryan Clark. I thought he was a great analyst. Hey, people pay for controversy, right?
1: Mm-hmm.
2: So I'm sorry that he's gone, but I think he'll bounce back. I think he will.
1: What do you think, Sam?
0: I thought it was sad. I really did. The way that he got let go.

0: Mm-hmm.
1: Yeah, that's the part.
2: He was on the air.
0: He was on the air. And I think that was tacked. You know, he was a solid broadcaster, communications major. He had worked at it, been at ESPN 12, 13 years.
2: Yeah.
0: And I think that to let him go like that, I think it could have been done much better.
2: Yeah.
0: And yet, I think there was some controversy around it because he was very honest. And, you know.
2: Well, wait a minute. Hold it now. How does Stephen A. Smith get away with it? And by the way, Stephen A. Smith, HBCU product. Was it North Carolina? What was that? Central? Where did he go?
1: No, he went to Winston-Salem
2: State. Yeah, Winston-Salem State. Yeah.
1: You said the name. Stephen A. Smith. First Tape. That's his show. So you got to have a name. ESPN. Ryan Clark didn't have a show. He was a co-host. So that's how he gets away with it.
0: Yeah. Stephen A. Smith is ESPN. I mean, right. We have to be honest about that. I think if he's not on ESPN, that network suffers even more.
2: Yeah.
1: Yes.
2: And he was a writer for a newspaper out of Philadelphia, you know.
0: Philadelphia Inquirer.
2: Mm-hmm. Yeah. So he's got it, and then he's got that flow. Oh, man, don't let him talk about the Dallas Cowboys after the game, man. He's got his own podcast. He's doing some big things, and once he turns that mic on, he's ready to go. And people love to see him get together. I liked it when him and Michael Irvin was the playmaker was talking. That was some good stuff, dude.
1: I love it during the season when Dallas lose. I go straight to Stephen A. I go straight to wherever he's at and posting, and I got to see it. I love it.
0: Yeah, look, he's one of those guys, and like you said, another HBCU product who has really done a phenomenal job working himself up the ranks. He's earned the right to do some things, and you know, he's like the Yankees. You either like him or you don't. And when you have a talent like that, you know, and now he's even getting into the news segment of things and news talk. The one thing I think that is really an interesting dynamic in all of this is that I think that one of the things that he's been criticized the most about, and this just happens because of the fact of how our society is. No matter who your friends are, and you may look at things on different sides of the aisle. He's really, really good friends with Sean Hannity, really good friends with Sage Steele, which I disagree vehemently a lot about. But when you start looking at people for who they are and, you know, friendships that happen, I think you have to look at sometimes you're just going to be opposite. I mean, how many friends do we have that are complete opposite of who we are, but we're going to rock with them because they're loyal. Mm-hmm. And I think that sometimes it's a society when you have friendships that are public, even though you may completely disagree politically and all that kind of stuff with people, they think that because you're friends, you automatically agree with them. And I think that that's another sad part of the entertainment business at times. You know, I look at James Carville and his wife. I mean, you talk about political differences on both sides. I mean, his wife was a staunch Republican. James Carville was a staunch Democrat.
2: Yeah.
0: And so when you start looking at those differences, I think, and especially in the case of Stephen A. Smith, you know, a lot of people will judge based on that as well. So, but you know, look, I really do enjoy. I enjoy some of his commentary, and like I said, you either like him or you don't. He's just that kind of person.
2: Yeah, because these people are the ones that tell the stories of the games, and yeah. You know, and you need them for basketball. You remember Marv Albert? You know what I mean during his time period, and Greg before your time, Santori and I used to love to watch Howard Cosell and him and Muhammad Ali. As a matter of fact, Muhammad Ali is Cosell had the favor with him. So being a broadcast announcer, being a storyteller, it's a gift for some people. Would you say, Sam?
0: Oh, absolutely. Some people are just incredible at being able to tell the story about what's going on. You know, I think about play-by-play announcers. You know, Pat Summerall and John Madden were probably two of my favorites. You look at the NFL. You look at the NBA, look how many unbelievable calls that Marv Albert had made with the Bulls and the Lakers and all of that.
2: Yeah.
0: Dick Enberg, you know, what he did. You know, there are just so many great announcers that were just phenomenal storytellers.
2: Yeah. Well, listen, fellas, we're about to hit this break. And when we come back, we're going to tell you who the top five HBCU announcers. And one of them is a female. And I know Santoria know who I'm talking about. So hold on to what you got, because we're going to be right back. Sports in the Mix with the crew. I'm Cedric Bailey, along with Mr. Orange and Blue Skies, who's going to Mexico and going to come back with a red, white, and green flag when he gets back here.
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14: 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You was in the building. What was your reaction? 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
2: And welcome back, Sports in the Mix with the crew, Cedric Bailey, along with the house, with Empire Sports, Greg Hyman, and Santoria Black. And when we were talking about broadcast announcers who are the best, but now we got to talk about HBCU announcers. And Santoria, you know the all-time great, the voice of black college sports, Charlie Neal. What could you say about him?
0: Oh, man, someone that I had the great opportunity to get to know, to spend time with. He was a mentor of mine. You know, he was just one of those guys, man, that, you know, when he said that he was going to help you and that he was going to mentor you, he did that. And he was just, you know, he was a great person as well. I remember when he came to Grambling and talked to our sports radio network students, and it was just an incredible experience for them. But, you know, look, he was just one of those guys that I just loved to be able to sit down, and he had so many great stories. You know, just talking about the times that he was at BET, the times that, you know, he, you know, was doing games when it was just, you know, tape delayed with Tennessee State and Jackson State, and, you know, talk about a wealth of knowledge. There's a reason he's in the Black College Football Hall of Fame as well. I mean, because he's just been, he was just that kind of guy. He was the voice of black college sports.
2: Yep, definitely was. And he worked with the former quarterback, Jay Walker. You know Jay too as well, right?
0: Yeah, Jay Walker. He's got some roots in Louisiana. Him and my one of my best friends, Ossie Clark, they're cousins. Howard Product lives in the DMV area, and he served as a state representative as well. But, you know, somebody else that's cut his teeth and has done well. You know, I still tell him, I say, hey, man, I think he got a little bit of East Coast bias a little bit. But, you know, sometimes that Bolton stuff that he has going on, like, hey, man, we need to help you out. We need to go ahead and touch you with some holy oil. But, he is a great dude, man, and I have a chance to talk to him at least four or five times a year, and he reaches out as well, and you know, another guy that just is really solid.
2: Gotcha. Now, Greg, I want to tell you, when it comes to female announcers, one of the best, and she is from a HBCU. Who are we talking about? Tiffany Green. What could you say about her, Sam?
0: Florida A&M product, and, you know, she is a – you know, when you talk about young play-by-play announcers, especially ladies, I talked to Todd Floyd, who is Alabama A&M's play-by-play announcer, and she also won the HBCU Announcer of the Year that's put on, I think, by Ken Rashad every year. And, you know, one of the things that Tiffany Green always does is she has time for you. She's never too busy. I like that about her. I had a chance to talk to her at SWAC Media Day. And, you know, she'll pick your brain. You know, she will, you know, you can sit down and say, hey, man, you know, what's going on? I mean, just another one of those talents where if you are a young lady who wants to be in this broadcast business, there are examples there that you can do this at the high level. And she's not only proven that she can do it for HBCUs, but she's done some other things as well, which I think it shows her versatility.
2: Man, she does college football. She's done the SWAC MEAC Challenge. Man, and this year she did college softball.
0: That's right. She did. And that's the thing, is that versatility that she has as a play-by-play announcer. I wish more young play-by-play announcers would step out of the comfort zone of just wanting to do football and basketball, because there's a great need for black announcers in softball, volleyball, baseball, soccer, tennis, golf. And I think that because of the sexiness of basketball and football sometimes, we don't step out where we really should. So,
2: yeah.
1: Has she done any WNBA games this year?
2: Yeah, she's done WNBA games.
1: I mean, I know Tiffany Graham. I know she's always doing the, like...
2: She does the NCAA Women's Tournament, FCS playoffs.
1: Yeah, she does. So, I guess, like, the HBCU Game of the Week.
2: Yeah.
1: She does the big game that comes on TV, so I know who. And she does it with was it Andre Ware, the guy that does them two will usually work together when they do the games.
2: Yeah. So I know people say, well, why are we talking about this? Because we got to remember it's 2026. You know, I'm just going to tell you this, Greg and Santoria. If we don't talk about these things, see, our young people right now, it's like everything that's happened in the past, they don't know or they don't care. And, Greg, you're sitting up there with your crew, your son, Brian. And then you got A Boogie teaching him the game, man. How'd you find A Boogie, by the way?
1: So me and his father are – so I'm the It's three of us. I'm the last one to turn 49. So it's three guys. We all grew up together in New York. And his father and me been friends for 47, 48 years. So that's how I know A Boogie. So like me and his dad, that's like my brother. Like we've been friends for over 40 years plus.
2: Is he still in high school, by the way?
1: A Boogie's a senior, going to be a senior this year.
2: Okay.
1: And after the show last night, we was talking. He's going to go to, as of now, he's going to visit them, but he says he's going to Winston-Salem State.
2: Uh-oh, the Rams?
1: Yeah.
2: He going to get that HBCU experience?
1: Yeah.
0: At least it's an HBCU.
1: Yeah, they live in Mount Holly, North Carolina now. They moved from New York to North Carolina, so he lives in North Carolina now.
2: Man, we need to look out for that brother. And Santoria, who's been a professor at Grambling, what advice could you give Greg to give to A Boogie so he can prepare to get to college and get that HBCU experience? You know what I mean?
0: I think he's on the right track now. I think you got to get involved, and you can't be afraid to be versatile. You got to say, like, for instance, when I first came to college, I already knew I wanted to be a sports announcer. I've been covering the Brewers for 2 years before I even got to college. So what was my first on-air job? A gospel announcer, mm-hmm. freshman year.
2: Mm-hmm.
0: And I had no idea what I was doing. I had no idea. I had done some radio. But, I mean, you know, when I grew up in Beloit, Wisconsin. We're not talking about the mecca for urban radio.
2: We know what a mecca is. It's in New York.
0: Yeah.
1: So, indeed.
2: Did I say that? Y'all slap me. I'm sorry.
0: So, you know, I heard black stations and all that kind of stuff, but I had never been on one. I had never experienced it. And, you know, it was a culture shock. And so my first on-air gig when I got to college was something I had never done before, and it was a gospel show. But you have to be able to stretch out. You can't be afraid, especially when you're just starting out. You have those things that you absolutely want to do. You have desires. You have those things, but you also have to know how to get your foot in the door and then say, hey, look, Brad, and I can't remember his last name, played with the Cleveland Cavaliers. He's a prime example. Basketball star. He's a top NASCAR announcer. Brad Doherty, I think his name.
1: Brad Doherty.
2: Oh, yeah, from North Carolina.
0: Yeah. So it's kind of like you can't be afraid to get your foot in the door with doing some things. I mean, when I first got into radio, I was doing adult standards, Perry Como, the Statler Brothers, Frank Sinatra, Steve Martin. I mean, that was one of my first radio jobs. And, you know, and then I did overnight dubbing for Delilah at Night and all of that. So, you know, you have these jobs at first and you just think, you know, why am I doing this? And then you start to be able to climb that ladder and you start being able to be more versatile. And I think that's just so important. You know, I look at some of the great announcers that we've had in black college. And, you know, I had a chance to spend an entire season with Ron Pinckney. And he was incredible to just be around. The stories that he had when he was on a flight one time, talked about how the Sandinistas had hijacked the flight and talked about how tense of a moment that was, returning that plane and, you know, just getting out of that. The things that he did when, you know, television was not like it is now, doing things in the 70s and the 80s, how he covered Jake Gaither and, you know, Eddie Robinson and, you know, Florida A&M. I mean, it's incredible when you look at all of these guys that he covered and the stories that he had for the years. And not only was he a great announcer, but he was also a pretty doggone on this jockey. He knew about Martha and the Vandells and spun records for ABC Radio. He was just an incredible guy and really, really unique. And I think those are the stories that you talk about when you talk about the old guard, you know, Charlie Neal. Look at recent history. Donald Ware. Look what he's done with his.
2: Oh, yeah. D. Ware. He's our friend.
0: Yeah. Just incredible what he's done.
2: Yeah. And as a matter of fact, I think that's who we need to reach out to with. Now, Winston-Salem is right there in that triangle, Winston-Salem, North Carolina. And is it in that area? How far is that from Greensboro, by the way?
0: That's a great.
1: Well, I'm not sure. Winston-Salem is when you're on 85 or 95 going to North Carolina, you see Winston-Salem. I'm just trying to picture it right now.
2: Well, anyway, we're going to look out for A Boogie. We're going to stay in contact with him. and try to make sure he gets ready to go. So just let him know, hey, man, save all the tapes and everything. And by the way, Santori and I was talking earlier, Greg, your show's been getting pretty good feedback down there in the South, right? They want to know who you guys are. Is that right, Santori?
0: Yeah. One of the guy called me and he said he was listening to the show because it plays right after Tamaya J, Never Missed a Beat, at was it 8 p.m. Central on Praise Party Radio. And a guy called me. He said, hey, man, who is this East Coast guy that's talking about orange and blue skies? Who is that? And I told him who it was, and he was just like, man, he said, they've got an interesting take on it. He said, they got some knowledge, but what is orange and blue skies? Ooh. I said, well, the Knicks won a championship. He's from New York. And he was just like, well, it'll be orange and blue skies until basketball season, and it'll go back to midnight for them. But he likes listening to Greg because he enjoys the knowledge.
2: Yeah. Yeah, we're glad to have Greg on the show with us right quick. So let's go ahead and talk a little NFL football. And I was just checking everything out, man. And I'm just going to say this. This is where they say the top 10 teams are going to be this year. And number 10, the Kansas City Chiefs. Long as Mahomes is up under the center, they're always going to be right there. Number 9, Green Bay Packers. Talented, balanced team capable of making a deep NFC playoff run.
0: No, they're not.
2: That's what they're saying. That's what they're Greg.
1: Well, I'm still you got the Chiefs at number 10. I don't even have the Chiefs in the but go ahead. I'm gonna let you finish.
2: Okay, number 8, the Patriots. I know your boy, his son, oh God. Zeke loves the Patriots. They're a strong young roster and they're a contender. C.J. Stroud and the Houston Texans at 7. Greg, you said the Denver Broncos. They're one of the fastest rising teams, but they get their quarterback situation straight. And then the top team in the NFC East, the Philadelphia Eagles at number 5. Believe it or not, at number 4, the Baltimore Ravens, Lamar Jackson. Is his team to run, and he's got the keys. At number 3, the Seattle Seahawks. At number 2, Josh Allen and the Buffalo Bills. Even though they got a new coach coming, but they said right now the best team is going to be the Rams.
1: Well, I agree with the Rams. I have a hard time with number 10, the Chiefs. I also, the Seahawks at number 3, I don't think I think they lost a lot with Kenneth Walker leaving. A couple of guys on that defense is going. Do I still think they're going to be good? Yes, but to have them at number 3 is a very big stretch. Now, I also say the thing about, you know, we talked about this on my show. I think Houston, and nothing against C.J. Stroud, but I said Houston is a quarter, when I say this, they're a quarterback away from going to the Super Bowl. And when I say that is that if C.J. Stroud can play MVP-type football, I think Houston has a chance to be in the Super Bowl because of that defense. The defense has been carrying them for the last 3-4 years. And C.J. Stroud, since his rookie year, has taken steps back. So I think there's some teams that you're missing in that top 10. And Kansas City is definitely should not be in that top 10.
0: Yeah, what about Philadelphia?
2: They're number 5.
1: Yeah, that's high. Who made this list?
2: I'm looking at it right now, and they also said the top 5 outside the top 10 are the Detroit Lions, the Los Angeles Chargers, Cincinnati Bengals, the 49ers, and the Dallas Cowboys.
1: I'm going to tell you this. When I tell you, when you said, we talked about this yesterday, Cincinnati. If Joe Burrow is healthy, that Cincinnati, we know what that Cincinnati team can do when he's healthy. The defense will have to step up. I know they made some moves, but when Joe Burrow's healthy, that offense is a top 5 offense in the NFL. You cannot stop Jamar Chase, T. Higgins. They have a tight end, they have a running back. You just can't stop them. Now, the Chargers, we already know with Justin Herbert, they got a new offensive coordinator, McDaniels. He's going to come over and see what they can do. I hate to say this, but I got to say this I got to be truthful when I say this. Dallas offense is going to be very scary. That offense is George Pickens, CeeDee Lamb, Jay Ferguson, that tight end running, they have an offense. Oh my gosh. It's scary. That's all I'm gonna say about the Cowboys.
2: And they got some good draft picks too as well.
1: Yeah, I gave them enough props. I'm not gonna give them. You went a step further. Said I gave them enough props. Okay. That's enough for one show.
2: Okay, I got you. Well, we gotta look at the schedule, and see. Are you gonna try to go to a Giants game this year? By the way, Greg.
1: Yes, I want to see if I know. You know, credentials are probably hard, but I definitely want to. I will be in D.C. the weekend of October 11th when the Giants are at the Commanders. Going to D.C. to visit my wife's daughter. She wants to visit Howard, so we're going to visit Howard. But we'll be there from Thursday to Monday. So I definitely want that Sunday. I will catch the Giants in Washington.
2: Well, we got to put on the calendar September the 13th. The Giants are being home, and they open the season against the Dallas Cowboys. And right now, they're 55% to 46 Cowboys expected. And by the way, are the Cowboy fans going to take over Giants Stadium?
1: No, negative.
2: Negative.
1: new season, Harbaugh is there. I actually think we'll get the first game at home. I think the Giants come out. I think. We want this win. We got to set a tone. The next week is going to be a different story. We got to go to the Rams. It's going to be a bloodbath, if you ask me.
2: Yeah.
1: But yeah, I got the Rams winning. Actually, I got the Rams winning the Super Bowl.
2: Oh, okay. Yeah, that's about right.
1: I think they picked up two good cornerbacks on defense. They picked up two good cornerbacks. You got Myles Garrett, who's probably has set the record again. And God help us, if Aaron Donald comes back, and all he probably has to do is play third downs to rush the quarterback, that defense is going to be scary.
2: Yeah, you're right about that. I'm looking at, you open up at home against Cowboys, you go to Los Angeles on the 21st, and then you'll be back at home against the Tennessee Titans. Who's quarterback there for Tennessee now?
1: Cam Ward.
2: Yeah, Cam Ward, I was going to say that. Y'all should win that game.
1: No, we should. I like.
2: And then you play the Cardinals after that.
1: Hey, let me tell y'all something. The NFC West, nobody's going to talk about this. I talked about it on my show. I'm going to tell y'all this. I don't know if y'all looked at. I know Jacoby Brissett is the quarterback in Arizona. He is a serviceable quarterback. But have you guys looked at the offense? They have Michael Wilson, a number one receiver, coming back. You got Marvin Harrison Jr., who is another, he's a number one receiver. You have the tight end in Trey McBride. You have the running back in James Conner. They have an offense that can put up 25 to 30 points a game, and nobody's talking about this Arizona team. Now, I'm not saying they're going to win the NFC West, but offensively on paper, that is a good team.
2: All right, well, hold that thought, because we're going to come back. We're going to get ready for segment three. We continue to break it down in the NFL. I'm Cedric Bailey, Empire Sports Greg. Hyman is in the house. He's still looking at orange and blue skies. We're going to just give it to him while he can. But when it comes down, you're going to see that big rainbow in the sky. It's going to start losing colors. And the first two colors that will be gone will be orange and blue. We'll be right back.
1: There you go.
2: We'll be right back. Keep it here, Sports in the Mix with the crew.
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24: 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I watch First Take because of Shea Cornett and the guests that they have.
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2: And we're back, Sports in the Mix with the crew here on the BGC Sports Network. I am Cedric Bailey, along with Greg Hyman and Santoria Black. And you know what, Greg? I want to take this time to salute Santoria. Santoria, how many times, how long have you been covering HBCU sport?
0: Since I was 18 years old. And I'm 51 now.
2: That's a long time.
0: So,
2: and to get the call to do the baseball games, the volleyball games, the football games. You know what I mean? Let me just share this story, okay? Over the weekend, I was at my son's house, and we were celebrating his birthday. So they gave me the remote, and they said, well, you can watch what you want to watch. I said, okay. So I put on Woodlawn, and I start watching that movie. And Woodlawn is telling the story of Tony Nathan, the first running back, black, to go to integrate Woodlawn High School in Birmingham, Alabama. And the game when they had to play against Jeff Rutledge's team, because later on these guys, Bear Bryant came to Tony Nathan's house with a suitcase. And he said, I ain't leaving till I get you. And the reason why he did that is because before then, he played his team, Alabama, played USC, and Randall Cunningham's brother, Sam Cunningham, lit them up. Is that right, San Antonio?
0: Mm-hmm.
2: Ran all over. And later on, you see that you get a chance to go to Legion Field, and it's Banks High versus Woodlawn. And they merge and become great friends. But 42,000 in Santoria, have you called a game at Legion Field in Birmingham?
0: I have.
2: What is it like?
0: It's incredible. It's historic. First of all, it's in a neighborhood, and it's really historic. I've had a chance to call a SWAC championship there. For radio, I've had a chance to call a TV game there as well. But it's incredible. Alabama is such a historic place for football. For sports, period, if you take a look at not only football, another legendary stadium that is less than a 10-15-minute drive is Rickwood Field, where you had, you know, a lot of the Negro Leagues play. You know, Satchel Paige and Gibson and all those guys playing. So there's some great sports history there, and Legion Field is one of those places. It's one of those bucket list places to call a college football game.
2: The Cotton Bowl, Dallas, Grambling, Prairie View.
0: Yes. 75,000 people up in that stadium, and it's the first weekend of the state fair. Al Walsh has done a phenomenal job in growing that game every single year, and the great draw for fans is that it's a football game, a battle of the bands, a pregame concert, a post-game concert, and admission to the world's largest fair to go along with a great car show. All of that in one ticket.
2: Greg, you saw it. Black folks all over the place. Band marching in. They just didn't get off the bus.
1: I didn't understand what I was getting myself into, but I didn't understand, like, when me and Brian went, you know, you're walking into the state fair. to get to the game. Like, even as a media person, I mean, they tell us where to park, we get in, you gotta walk through, get through the state fair, then get to the stadium. And when you get to the stadium, you're saying, wow, we just walked through a state fair to get into it, to a stadium. And then, you know, like you guys said, we get there early, you see nobody in the stands. And then as it gets closer to the game, it fills up. And the game we went to was Rick Ross comes in and,
2: forget about the game, that's Rick Ross.
1: I mean, but to see, you know, one thing I like about HBCU and I love about alumni, the older people, is that there was a suite and they had a suite, you know, they have so many sponsors. So, you know, we walk into the suite and they're line dancing at halftime in the suite. And it's just black. I mean, it's just so, and I will, you know, it was a close game. That game went into overtime, the game we went to. And you, one thing I wish black people would do is stay for the whole game sometimes.
2: But they can't do it, man. They come for the band.
1: I know they can't. I know they can't. I just wish they would.
2: See, what you tell them, Sam, the excitement is on. Well, it's time for the show. And then when it's over, you look up and they gone.
0: But a lot of people, you know, there's two games every year for Grambling that people look forward to. State Fair Classic Weekend and Bayou Classic. And it's just because it's the pageantry. I mean, people spend 3-4 days in Dallas. And it's really an unbelievable place when you just look at what they've been able to do.
1: It is.
0: But I'll tell you this. I've had so many great memories there, great fun. You know, when I think about just how many games I've covered there, I've seen that game grow. I remember when it was the Al Lipscomb State Fair Classic.
2: Oh, yeah. Well, I knew Al.
0: I mean, you know, he was somebody who really, you know.
2: He was city councilman there in Dallas, man.
0: Yeah, man. So.
1: I know. Sam, you cover Grambling. I want to say, you know, you talk about how there's two games a year, but I would say, and I wish that HBCU would do this every year. I think they should continue this classic, and I know they're not doing it this year. But when we covered the game in Vegas, Grambling showed out in Vegas.
0: Oh yeah.
1: I forget who they played. It was Grambling
2: Jackson versus State.
1: Jackson State. And I will tell you this, man. Like before the game, we was like, man. How is this, you know, I'm trying to figure out how many people are actually going to come, right? But you just said something, Santoro, that made a lot of sense. When you talk about people want to travel, you got the state fair, and he said people spend 4 days in Dallas because there's so much to do, right? You got the state fair, you got Dallas, and it's right across from the newer Globe Life Field. You know, you got so much in that area, right? When we went to Vegas, I thought about it, I said, this is how HBCUs can cover so much. When you talk about, oh, wow, game in Vegas. People going to go to Vegas because it's Vegas. I don't, you know, like you said, we can spend 4 days in Vegas. We get there Thursday game, Saturday. We can leave Sunday or Monday. It was so many people in Vegas, HBCUs. I mean, just supporting the game. And the game almost sold out. Another game that almost sold, that we covered. You know, this year they doing a part two. They just announced it right before the season. They had to rearrange the schedule. Dell State and Norfolk State back in Philly. And financial, these are good for, I think this is great for the HBCU culture to continue to do these big games and classics at big arenas or football stadiums or NFL stadiums. I wish they would bring, you know, I know they're not doing the HBCU class, but not the HBCU, but the Las Vegas Classic this year. They should think about revisiting that every year. I wouldn't mind going back to the state classic in the Dallas.
2: Well, I would say this, Greg, this is what you probably need to do, but let me just say this. Santori really didn't get a chance to finish telling you about the Grambling Southern series, but when they first started
1: I can imagine what that's like.
2: New Orleans, man.
1: Let me tell you something. You don't even have to explain to me what Grambling and Southern, listen, we could probably have a whole show just based upon that. I'm talking about one segment, two. I already know you got two teams in the state of Louisiana for. Don't even get me
2: splitting
1: started.
2: Up families. So you got Greg. Is that right, Santoria?
0: Oh yeah, like my wife's family. There were some cousins down there that live in New Orleans, and one of the cousins, his name was Jonathan St. Cyr. I believe he played on the offensive line, if I'm not mistaken, either that or defensive line for Southern. Literally, we went to Cousin Jimmy's house on Thursday. We won't fool with you again till Sunday. I mean, and that's legit. You sit on your side, we gonna sit on our side. You know what I'm saying? And that's just one of those great things. You got families who, you know, you have some that went to Grambling, some went to Southern, and you know, that's one of the rules. If you got family that went to both schools, well, you sit on your side. Now, you know, you got that married couple that says, well, we gonna sit together. And I've literally seen this. Probably 4 years ago. This is right when, after the pandemic and all that kind of stuff. And there was a couple who was coming from Texas. I think it was in Houston. And the guy went to Grambling, and the wife went to Southern. And at one point in time, they said, I asked him, I said, y'all sit together, y'all sit apart. And she says, no, I sit with him to watch the pain in his face. So she gives him the business for 3.5 hours. If Southern does something, and he just looks at her, he said, now, don't forget, you got to sleep with me. So it's just like, it's just that kind of banter and those stories that I just love about the game. You know, families who have made it a tradition to go down there, you know, have been doing it for 30, 40 years. I think one of the best things that happened is the year after this game returned to New Orleans after Katrina, I thought that it was just incredible. And it showed the resiliency of this city. Not just on how this classic came back, but how the fans came back as well. I don't think that people really understand how decimated the city of New Orleans was after Katrina. And to see this game return, I've seen, you know, there are people literally that I have seen there since I was 18 years old. It's a guy named Lou. He's been an attendant in the press box in the media area since I was 18 years old. He has not missed a Saints game.
1: I mean, I have a question. Because the game is in New Orleans, it's at the Louisiana Dome. How far is Southern from the Louisiana Dome and Grambling State from the Louisiana Dome?
2: It's a big difference because Southern is right down the road.
0: Yeah, Baton Rouge is
2: about an hour.
0: Yeah, and you're talking about 4.5 for Grambling.
2: Mm-hmm.
1: Oh, so Grambling has the longer travel.
2: Yeah.
1: Oh,
2: yeah. Yeah.
1: And do you think that, I know they do that at the Louisiana Dome. Does it, if they was to move it to each other's campus, would it still have?
2: Started that at first.
0: Early when both teams ended up getting into the conference, it was the 50s. 74 was the first Bayou Classic, and I believe that was Tulane Stadium. I think it was like 74. I want to say it was Doug's last year, right around there. So after that, they moved to the Superdome. The mystique around that is that it is New Orleans, and it is an event. It's Thanksgiving weekend, and you have people that check in Thanksgiving. Some people go the whole week, and you leave Sunday. It is a huge economic boost to the downtown area, to New Orleans, and to the state of Louisiana. You will have people literally staying in New Orleans, Algiers, staying out in Kenner.
2: And Greg, they're jacking the hotel rates up, charging $250 a night for a hotel room.
1: Oh, well, I could imagine. I mean, you got to think about it. For one, you it's Thanksgiving weekend, so they're gonna you can jack the hotel price up regardless because it's Thanksgiving weekend. I mean, it's just that is. I watched growing up. I watched that game on TV.
2: Yeah,
1: I
2: think NBC. It was on NBC.
1: Yeah. And now that I'm into commentating, it's like, You have certain things on your bucket list as a person and as a sports person that you want to just cover and you want to be there for. Like, that game is something I want to be there for. It's just certain things of just you want to be in person. Like, you want to, if you could cover the game, you just want to be, you know. I saw something that was so, you know, Michael Vick and DeSean Jackson at that game. When the game was over, I'm on the field when they got the whole, you know, they gave each other a hug. And I think that moment was so real for HBCUs and coaches and black people. Because you got to know the history of both of those guys. And you got to know where Michael Vick came from and being locked up to where he was now. And DeSean Jackson taking over HBCU. So these are just things that I'm always going to remember, just, you know, take with me. Being able to be in those type of events and just being close by.
2: Well, you know, we're almost there for football season, so we want to make sure we're going to follow up on that classic, and we're hopefully we can get you in there for that Old Dominion Norfolk State game, because, you know, and Santor, we got about 60 seconds or about a minute and a half left. I'm going to say it. The white colleges like the TCUs when they play Southern and Grambling, oh, the first thing, they're going to feed you. They're going to take care of you, but they want to what time's that man gonna be on the field?
0: And you know, look, that's the truth, is that as much as people want to see the game, you know, obviously they want to see, you know, Grambling play Southern, Jackson State, but they want to see the band. The band is a brand of its own on HBCU campuses now. It's its own brand.
2: Here's a check for $1 million. I'll come on down here.
0: Now, there's one game, though. One game that's a little bit controversial. I did not know this about the SEC. Tennessee State is playing Georgia this year.
2: Uh-oh.
0: The band is not going.
2: Why?
0: Because the SEC charges per seat for the band to be there. That means the band's got to write a check to Georgia for every seat that they occupy. Cheerleaders, dancers.
1: That's crazy.
0: All of that. So the band decided not to go from Tennessee State. Well, Georgia's a little bit upset about it because they were looking forward to the aristocrats from the South, from Tennessee State.
1: But they can pay for them. Georgia can pay for them. Come on.
0: They say, well, it's a rule this, a rule that. So, you know, President said, I agree with this. If you invite an HBCU, you know what you're getting. You're not getting just a band or a school.
1: Right. Exactly.
0: You're getting a show, and people are coming for the show. And you don't so pay. Not to pay for the band to come, and you're charged for a seat, that's crazy.
1: And it's at the end of the day, it's not going to that's a tax write-off for y'all, how much money Georgia has. You paying NIL money to some of these kids, extra amount of money. You could pay for the band to come. Come on. But you know what, man? That just shows you. You want the band to come, but you ain't paying for the band to come.
0: That's it. Wow. That's exactly right.
1: Come on, man.
2: All right. Well, we're out of time. To be continued. Folks, get ready, because we're just a few days from putting the pads on. I don't even know if I'm going to do fantasy football this year, Greg. I got to think about it. So we have to talk.
1: No, you need to get that fantasy. Stop playing. Stop playing. Get the league started.
2: Let's go. All right.
0: I'll tell you what. I'm going to join this year.
2: Are you going to join? Okay. If you do that, that'll be fine. We'll go in there because, we got to do something. We'll talk out there. Take us on out, Santoria, followed up by Greg.
0: Always remember, one nation, one people. Peace.
1: Orange and blue sky.

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2: With your BGC Sports Network brief, I'm Nick Quick. The Chicago Bears secured their offensive cornerstone, agreeing to a historic four-year, $116 million contract extension with star right tackle Darnell Wright, with $93 million guaranteed, making Wright the highest-paid right tackle in NFL history. Drafted 10th overall in the 2023 NFL Draft out of Tennessee, Wright has rapidly transformed into an elite protector. Coming off a standout second-team All-Pro campaign, he played a key role in drastically reducing sacks on quarterback Caleb Williams and fueling Chicago's top-tier rushing attack. General Manager Ryan Poles called Wright a cornerstone piece for the franchise's sustained success. By finalizing this deal, Chicago keeps one of the league's rising stars under contract through 2031, securing premier protection for their offense well into the future. With your BGC Sports Network brief, I'm Nick Quick.
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8: Holding on the offense, number 78. 10-yard penalty. Replay first down.
9: And a very pleasant evening, everyone. Welcome to Shotwell Stadium in Abilene. As we get ready for round two of the playoffs between the Crowley Eagles and the Midland High Bulldogs. Midland out of District 3, 6A. Crowley, of course, out of District 4, 6A. What a game this is going to be. Crowley looking for the first time since 2013 to move on to the next round. Midland trying to get to the third round. They haven't been there since 2021. Midland has won the toss and deferred. That means we will have the Crowley offense on the field led by quarterback Caleb Williams. Kenyon Cotton will be your running back. Cotton has had an unbelievable season as a sophomore. He has rushed for 1,026 yards on 143 carries, averages 7.1 yards a pop. So Midland will be going left to right here. They'll be going against the wind in the first quarter. Crowley will be going right to left. They have redone the press box here at Shotwell Stadium, so all that 50-year, 60-year bugs and stuff is gone. This is an outstanding press box here at Shotwell Stadium. So kicking off for Midland will be Keith Ramos going left to right. And back deep to receive the kick for Crowley will be Titus. And also back will be Allen. So we'll keep you up to date on all the college stuff. And also if we have where the playoff games will be, then we will let you know there. Again, if Midland wins tonight, they'll play Denton Guyer here.
10: next Saturday. If Crowley wins, we have not heard yet. More than likely, could be at Justin Northwest. They could flip home and home, play at Collins and Denton, or play at Crowley ISD Stadium. So we are about ready to go. Sit back and enjoy round two of the playoffs. First time since 2013 that the Eagles have gone this far. Ramos will kick off for Midland, and we are underway. Very high, little short kick. Ball's going to be caught at the 25, up to the 30. This is Blake, and he'll go down at the 32-yard line. So that's where Crowley will set up shop, first and 10. Defensively for Midland, Tajay Harris, Darian Mitchell, Jeremiah Loud will be up front. The linebackers are Augustine Varilla, Ryder Miller, Adadian Brito, and then the corners are Blade Britton and Michael Walters. So first and 10 for Crowley. Ball will call it at the 31-yard line, going right to left, and here comes the offense. Split to the far side is Ellis, and split to this side for Crowley will be, as soon as he turns around, that's a Tasby. So first and 10. Round two of the playoffs. Here we go. Man in motion comes this way for Crowley. Going to throw the bubble screen. Ball's going to be caught by Ellis at the 30. Uses his speed and gets maybe a yard to the 32-yard line and then tackled out of bounds. But no penalty, and it will be second down and no yards. Or second down and 10. So they tried the little bubble screen. Didn't work. Good job there by Midland making the first hit was Brandon. Second down and 10 for Crowley. Ball at the 31-yard line. And Williams will keep on the keeper. He'll get hit hard and lose yardage back to the 30. And Midland, right off the bat, playing outstanding defense. So it will be third down. Making the tackle for Midland right off the bat was Villara, the linebacker. So third down and 10 for Crowley. Two receivers to this side, one to the far side. That's Ellis. Tasby split over here with Cogbell. Cogbell now will line up as a tight end. So third down and 10 at the 31-yard line. Empty backfield. Midland will rush four. Williams going deep. Little high for Tasby, and now 1-2-3, and Crowley will be forced to punt. So fourth down again. Caleb Williams, if you're not familiar, is also the punter for the Eagles. Back deep to receive the kick for the Bulldogs. Will be as soon as he turns around. That's Brendan. So fourth down and 10, Crowley got nothing on their first possession. Nine, high kick. Oh, nice kick by Williams with the win. Fair catch, takes a nice Crowley roll and will stop inside the 25 and down right there. So here comes Midland's offense, led by quarterback Stroman Bridges. Their stud running back, Elijah McCoy, the first 2,000-yard runner in Midland history, and he will lead this Bulldog offense. Receivers are Cornell Hunt and Anthony Cobb. The slot is Cutter Lang, and then Aiden Castillo will also play wide receiver. So this offense is a little bit like Air Force used to run back in Fisher DeBerry's days, and also like Army runs now. Receivers split left and right, and they line up in the shotgun. So they don't go under center on the first

Down to 17, game clock at 10:29. First possession for the Bulldogs going left to right. And going to run the pitch on the option. Look out here, 30, 35, 40. He may go 45 and all the way down to the midfield stripe. As they didn't stop the pitch, that is a gain of 26 yards. And making that carry on the slot was Castillo. So they couldn't stop the pitch. And it's first and 10 Midland at the midfield stripe. And that's what they do. McCoy in the backfield with Bridges on first and 10. Ball at the midfield stripe here in the first quarter, which is under 10 minutes to go. Midland 8-3, Crowley at 7-4. And now they're going to change the play here at the line of scrimmage. Castillo lines up as a receiver. Moore right behind. Here is the counter. Going to run the pitch going the other way. 50, 45, and hit hard after about a 3-yard gain. That was the other running back. That was Cobb. And Cobb will get his first carry and get about 2. Well, they'll call it 3, second down, and about 7. That time they ran the counter where you whirlybird out like a helicopter. But Crowley stayed at home. Second down and 7. Ball at the Crowley 46-yard line. 9:26 to go here in the quarter. Receivers split this way. They will run and run and run. They throw a little bit, but not like they run the ball. So Bridges and McCoy in the backfield on second down and 7. Flexbone look out of the shotgun. Going to run it to Moore. Moore, 40-yard line. First down, Midland at the Crowley 39-yard line. That is a gain of 7. So his first carry of the night. Again, the first 2,000-yard rusher is Moore for Midland High School. First and 10, ball at the 39-yard line of Crowley. Crowley punted on their first possession as we go under 9 minutes here in the quarter. Flexbone look out of the shotgun on first and 10. Bridges and Moore in the backfield. Receiver split to the far side is Castillo, but he will get the ball as well. Clock at 8:37 to go first quarter. Play clock down to 7 on first and 10. Quarterback key, Bridges, 30. And inside the 30 to the 25. And ball loose. Picked up by Crowley. That's Cameron Walker going the other way. 20, 25, 30, 35, 40. And a turnover gives the ball right back to Crowley. Phew! That ball popped out of Bridges' hands. Cameron Walker was right there. And Crowley's defense causes a fumble. And we get the ball back with 8:21 to go. As we see a replay, this was quarterback draw all the way. And Bridges just got hit hard. And the ball popped loose. Cameron Walker was there to get it. And making the hit was Martin. So Crowley will have it first and 10. Ball at the 30. Now, why are they bringing it back? Should be Crowley's ball at the 34, and it is. Okay, first and 10. Two receivers to this side. That's Tasby. Ellis split to the far side on first and 10. Midland corners play man-to-man. Clock at 8:21 to go. So the first break goes Crowley's way. And here's Cotton on a sweep. Cuts it up. 35, 40, 40 down to the 45-yard line. So first and 10 now for Crowley. As Thomas on the carry, good block there by Cotton. And we go from the 34 to the 45-yard line. 8:06 to go here in the quarter. Gain of 10. First and 10, Crowley. Two receivers to the far side, one to this side on first and 10. Hand off to the running back. That's Williams is going to throw a pass to Tasby, and he gets down to the 45-yard line of Midland. So that is a gain of 9. So first and 10, Crowley at the 45-yard line as the offense starts to pick up the pace a little bit. Two receivers to this side. Robertson splits over here. One receiver to the far side. First and 10, Crowley. Williams is the quarterback. Hand off to the running back. 45, turns it up. Good block to the 40. 35 and gets out of bounds at the 32-yard line. So first and 10 again. That is a 13-yard run, but it may be coming back. Let's see. Personal foul. Face mask. Crowley. Back it up. So Thomas on the run has to be back up. So now this ball goes all the way back to the, should go to about the 40. Well, let's see where they're going to put it. So it's going to be first down and about 7. Now they'll back it up. Okay. So a face mask against Crowley, hands to the face. This will put it all the way back in Eagle territory. 7:26 to go, first quarter. Now it's first and from here to Weatherford. So first and a bunch for Crowley. Ball at the Crowley 43-yard line. They've got to get to the Midland 35 for a first. Two receivers to this side. Ellis to the far side. Caleb is 2 out of 3 passing so far. Tasby in motion to the far side on first down. Now he stays in the backfield. Here is Cotton. Oh, big run. Cotton, 50. Inside Bulldog territory to the 48-yard line. Nice run of 9. Cotton with fresh legs. Crowley can run the ball. Second down, we'll call it about 13 with 6:47 to go. Winner gets Denton Geyer. If Midland wins, they'll play here. If Crowley wins, we don't know yet.
Two times.

0: tight ends in this formation on second down and 13. Williams will keep it himself. 50. Williams, 45, 40. Here he goes, Caleb. First down, Crowley to the 35-yard line of Midland. Give him 13. What a run there by Williams. That's that quarterback power that he likes. First and 10. Good crowd for Crowley. One of the best they've had all year. And Caleb lowers his head and is 35 yards away from pay dirt. Two receivers to this side, open field to the far side. Tasby will line up as a tight end on the far side on first and 10. Halfway through the first quarter, no score. Here is Williams. Will fall for about one. It'll be second down. So Williams, two carries for 14 yards. 5:50 to go, first quarter, no score. Crowley's first possession punted. Midland fumbled on their first possession, and Crowley trying to take advantage of it. Now we got Ellis and Tasby split over here with Tasby as a slot. Robertson to the far side on second and about nine at 5:35 to go. See what Crowley runs here. Cogbo lines up as a wing. Tasby in motion. Midland does not follow him. Caleb's going to throw down the middle. Got a man in the corner, and that is a touchdown. It's a touchdown. Ellis puts it up and in. And a 34-yard strike gives Crowley a 6-0 lead. What a throw and what a catch. So Ellis goes 34 yards, and Crowley leads by the count of 6-0. Diego Morales for the extra point. What a throw. What a throw. And the Eagles on top 6-0 with 5:16 to go here in the quarter. Morales is 42 of 46 for the extra point. Ball down. Kick on its way. And she is good. Our new score, 5:16 to go. Crowley up 7-0. Crowley takes advantage of the fumble by Midland. And a 34-yard touchdown pass from Ellis, or from Williams to Ellis. That is Williams' 19th touchdown pass of the year. And that is Ellis' 12th. And Crowley leads by the count of 7-0. Clock at 5:16, first quarter. So the fumble by Midland causes Crowley to get seven. Here's Morales with a kickoff. Very high, kind of short. Ball caught at the 14. Up to the 20 this way, 25, and gets pushed out of bounds at the 28-yard line. Making the return for Midland was McGowan. And here comes Midland's offense, first and 10 down, 7-0. This is what Coach Lynn says. You got to get them behind in the scoreboard and also in the chains. 5:12 to go here, Eagles 7, Bulldogs nothing. So here comes the Midland offense going left to right. Moore and Bridges in the backfield, in the flex bone via shotgun. Got to play assignment football here. First and 10. Bridges the quarterback. Run the counter to Moore. Moore gets up to the 35. Get him to the 30. That's a gain of 10. He is a horse. He is a load, folks. You're not a 2,000-yard rusher for nothing. First and 10, Midland. That's two carries for 17 yards. Clock at 4:59 to go, first quarter. Eagles 7, Midland nothing. Winner gets Denton Geyer. Play clock down to 20, 4:48 to go, first quarter. Moore is such a good running back. He can pop one anytime. Crowley's got to tackle well on first and 10. Got to run the counter to Moore. Moore runs into his own players and Cameron Walker. Make sure he doesn't go more than 5 yards. It'll be second down. Moore now three carries for 22 yards. Second will call it 5 at the 45-yard line of Midland. Crowley up 7-0. Walker with a tackle there along with Blake. Bridges and Moore in the backfield in the flexible. And this is like what Army runs when they're not under center. Everybody in tight. One receiver to the far side on second down. Clock at 4 minutes, first period. On a beautiful night here in Taylor County in Abilene. Crowley up 7. Quarterback will run the pitch. And it'll be a first down for Midland at the midfield stripe. And making that run was Cobb. And it'll be a gain of 5, first down. Cobb's second carry of the night. He's got 2 for 8 yards. First and 10, Midland at the 50-yard line. Clock at 3:44 to go, first quarter. Again, Midland doesn't throw the ball much, but they can be effective on the play-action pass. First and 10 at the midfield stripe. Going left to right is Midland. 3:30 to go, first quarter. Crowley up 7-0. On a 34-yard touchdown pass from Williams to Ellis. Shotgun formation. Going to run the counter to Moore this way, and he'll get a quick 2 and then swarmed over by the Eagles. It'll be second down. Make it 3. So second down, we'll call it about 7 yards to go. That's 4 for 25. Good tackling there by Crowley. Blake came in there along with Walker and Rias. Now receiver splits to this side. First time we've seen this. Two receivers to this side on second down and 7. Under 3 to go, first quarter. Crowley 7-0. Bridges looks over at the sidelines with 15 on the play clock, and they'll change the play again at the line of scrimmage. Second down and 7. Moore, fullback. Moore, first down inside the 40 to the 38. Boy, he is a load. That's a quick gain of 11. He gets off the ball so well. 36 yards on 5 carries. First and 10 at the Crowley 39-yard line. Crowley with a whole host of substitutions. Leaving the game is Cornell Hunt for Midland. And back in the game at receivers, Castillo. First and 10 at the 39-yard line. Clock at 2:10 to go first quarter. Crowley up 7-0. Bunch formation to the far side for Midland. With Moore in the backfield along with Stewart. Quarterback keep, 40, 35. Walker stops him right there after a gain of about 4. And it'll be second down with under 2 minutes to go here in the quarter. Simmons not afraid to tuck and run that ball. And they're going to give him about 5. So second down, ball at the Crowley 35-yard line. 1:37 to go in a fast first quarter. Crowley up 7-0. Crowley's outscored their opponents this year in the first quarter, 132-61. Hand off to Moore. Lowers his head and gets to the 30, and he will have a first down. Clock at a minute 15, and they do give him the first down. So that's down to the 29-yard line. He's now up to 41 yards. Clock at a minute to go first quarter. Crowley 7-0 over Midland. Thanks to a fumble and a 34-yard touchdown pass. But Midland driving now on the 29. Flexbone look out of the shotgun. Receivers split to this side. See if they run the counter. Play clock at 2. And timeout Midland because the play clock was running down. So we will take it with them. Crowley up by the count of 7-0 when you come back.
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0: 42 seconds to go, first quarter. First down for Midland at the Crowley 29-yard line. Going to run the belly play to Moore, and he's hit hard at the 25-yard line, and it'll be second down at about 6. That should be the last play of the first quarter. So Crowley up by the count of 7-0 as we wind down the first quarter with 25 seconds to go. They don't have to run another play, but let's see if they do. Second down at the 25-yard line. Crowley up 7-0 here. Clock at 19 to go first quarter. Moore and Stewart in the backfield. Bunch formation to this side. Second down. Clock at 10, so this should be the last play of the quarter. Hand off to Moore. Falls forward for a first down to the 20, and that'll be the end of the first quarter. With our score, Crowley up by the count of 7-0. So as we start the second quarter, third down and 1 for Midland at the Crowley 20-yard line. Crowley up 7-0. Stewart and Moore in the backfield. Moore already 7 carries for 45 yards. Let's see if Crowley can hold him here. And again, Stewart changes the play a lot at the line of scrimmage. 3rd and 1. And here's just a straight dive to Moore, and he'll have his first down inside the 15 to the 13. That's a gain of 7. He will wear you down. Crowley has to tackle real well. That's 52 yards on 8 carries. 1st and 10 for Midland. Clock at 11:48 to go. Ball at the Crowley 14-yard line. In Region 2, Duncanville will play the Woodlands. That'll be Saturday at 1 o'clock at Hutto. And Waxahachie will play Cypress Bridgeland Saturday at Pflugerville. We'll get to some more here in a minute. 1st and 10 for Midland at the 13-yard line. And handoff to Moore. This time Crowley was ready for him at the 11, give him about 2. They run basically the dive or the belly. Just depends on what the defense shows them. 2nd down at the 11-yard line, 2nd and 8. That time Crowley was ready for him. Walker in with the tackle along with Arias. 11 minutes to go, second quarter. Crowley up 7-0. Flexbone look out of the shotgun and timeout by the head linesman. And Crowley calls time. So that'll give us a chance to go over some as Crowley's defense wants to see what's going on. So Crowley up by the count of 7-0. Texas, of course, beat Kentucky. Wasn't easy, but they did. 31-14.
5: And now looking at Class 6A Division II, this is us. So Dentengeier beat Richardson last night, 45-28. South Lake Carroll over Friendship, 49-42. Hebron won over Bowie, 51-35. So South Lake Carroll will take on Hebron Friday at 2 o'clock at Irving ISD Stadium. Region 2, DeSoto will take on Willis. That'll be Saturday at 7 o'clock at Frisco Ford. Longview will play Kleins Collins. That'll be at Lufkin. Second down here for Midland. Ball at the Crowley 11-yard line. Crowley still up 7-0. Crowley has four first downs. Midland has six coming into this quarter. Going to run the belly to Moore, and Crowley stops him at the 9. That's a gain of 2. So now it's third down here. So back-to-back 2-yard carries for Moore. So third down now with 10:40 to go here. William passing is 2 out of 3 for 45 yards and a score. And Ellis, of course, with the touchdown from 34 yards. So third down here for Midland. We'll call it about 7. Quarterback on the pitch, looking, pitches it down to the 5, and it'll be first and goal for Midland. That time they ran the pitch, and making the carry was Cobb. So first and goal. Oh, they call it. Oh, he's short. 4th and 1. They called him short. Oh, I don't know about that, but I'll take it. And Midland's going for it. 4th and 1 at the Crowley 4. Everybody in tight. Play clock down to 14. Midland's not kicking the field goal. They're going for it. They trust their offense. Crowley cannot jump as Bridges tells everybody to play. Play clock at 4. Play clock at 2. Hand off to Moore. He's close. I don't think he got it. I don't think he got it. If he did, he barely got it. No indication yet by the referee. They may have to measure on this. Moore got the handoff. I don't think he made it. And they're going to measure. So they're going to bring the chains out and measure. This is too close of a call. I don't think he made it from where we are. We're about on the 50 to 40-yard line. Crowley thinks they have it. The coaches think they have it. And the trainers are going to go out and give the team some water. They're going to measure and see right here. Boy, if Crowley holds here. Stretch. Chains. He's short. Crowley holds. Crowley holds again. A fumble and a stop on 4th down. And Crowley gets the ball back. They ran the dive play to Moore. And the whole defense was there to say hello. And Crowley holds again. So a turnover and a 4th down play keeps Midland off the scoreboard. Now it's going the other way. Crowley against the wind with 9:37 to go. 1st and 10 at the 4-yard line. Oh, defense coming up big twice. So here comes the offense. Crowley up 7-0. Ellis split to this side. Tasby to the far side. Cotton and Williams in the backfield. Wow. Midland down 7-0, 9:37 to go here in the second quarter. You want to protect the rock and run the clock and put it in the end zone. Simple as that. 1st and 10 at the 4-yard line, 96 yards away from pay dirt. And here is Williams keeping. Williams to the 5. Williams to the 15. Williams to the 30. Williams will step out of bounds at the 34-yard line. That is a gain of 30. That could be the biggest run he has all night. He's now 3 carries for 44 yards, and you see the speed of Caleb Williams. Great block by Tasby right on the perimeter to spring him. Eagles, 1st and 10 at the 34-yard line. 9:28 to go, second quarter. Crowley up 7-0 and driving. Williams will throw. Ball caught by Tasby at the 40. Tasby falls forward to the 44-yard line. That's a gain of about 8. So Tasby now with 2 catches for 17 yards. Give him 9, 2nd and 1. Boy, you're an offensive coordinator. You could do anything you want to right here. How about a halfback pass? All right, nobody agrees with you. Open field to the far side on 2nd and 1. Midland in a 3-4 defense. And handoff to Cotton. He's going nowhere. As they were ready for him on that one, he'll lose 2. It'll be 3rd down. Making that tackle was Joseph Orville. So now it's 3rd down. I think he held the ball too long. Williams did. So Cotton, 2 carries for 7 yards on 3rd and about 3. Tasby split to this side. So is Ellis. Robertson to the far side on 3rd down. Clock at 8:27 to go. Crowley up 7-0 and driving. And now Crowley jumps. Now it's going to be 3rd and 8. Ah, don't need that. Ball back to the 36-yard line. And the guilty party was Primus. No, I'm sorry. Guilty party was Martin. Now you had it 2nd and 1. Now it's 3rd and 8. Clock at 8:20 to go. Crowley up 7-0. Midland will get the ball to start the 3rd quarter. Tasby to this side. Cotton and Williams in the backfield. Crowley going left to right here in the 2nd with 8 minutes to go. Going to throw. Has time. Caleb's got real estate if he wants to run. He's going to. 35. Shake and bake to the 40. Good block. 45. Midfield. 1st down at the Midland 45-yard line. And Midland coaches are going to scream for a crackback block, but they don't get the call. That was a hard crackback block that was not called. And I didn't see it, so it's first down at the Midland 45-yard line. Two receivers to the far side. Ellis right over here near the sidelines. First and 10. Caleb's going to throw a quick slant to Ellis. Down to the 35-yard line. That's a quick gain of 10. Williams on fire tonight. He is now 5 of 6 passing, first and 10 at the 35. 7:45 to go here in the second. Crowley started from their own 4. They are now at the Midland 35-yard line. Eagles 7, Bulldogs nothing. Bulldogs have fumbled and didn't make it on a fourth down for their two possessions. Williams gets the snap to Cotton, bounces outside. Cotton 30, Cotton 25, lowers his head. Give me 10 more, baby. First and 10. Cotton now with 3 carries, 4, 17 yards. So first and 10 Eagles at the Midland 25-yard line. Crowley up 7-0 and driving. Receiver split left and right. Ellis split over here. Quick slant would work for Ellis because there's no help over the top for Midland. 4 in the backfield. 25, 20, 15, down to the 10. Oh, flag on the play. Touchdown. But let's check the flag. There is a flag sitting at the 10-yard line. It's going to be holding against Crowley, as making the touchdown was Martin. But let's see what the flag is. It is against Crowley. But a nice, nice run there for Crowley. Now they'll bring Thomas in. But the holding was before or after the first down. So they'll put the ball all the way back to the 22-yard line. Boy, if you don't hold, Crowley's up 13-0. So now it's first and about 7. Crowley's ball, 7 minutes to go in the second. 7-0 Eagles, and they're driving. So we have Thomas and Cotton in the backfield and Tasby. Ellis split to this side, Robertson to the far side. Let's see what we do here. This could be the power sweep. Handoff. No, Williams keeps. 25. Good block by Tasby to the 15. Williams waits. He's patient and gets a first down all the way to the 8-yard line of Midland. Williams was very patient on that run, and that's a 14-yard gain. Williams is tearing it up right now. Williams has 77 yards on 5 carries. First and goal at the 9. Clock at 6:20 to go. Crowley up by the count of 7-0 and driving. Cotton comes back in the game. Cogbell ends, will line up as a tight end. So an inverted diamond formation for Crowley, first and 10. Going to run the sweep. Williams turns to the 5. Touchdown! Williams goes in from 8 yards. And the Eagles up 13-0 halfway through the quarter. So Williams with his first rushing touchdown, and the Eagles take advantage. They go 96 yards after a fourth down stop by the defense, and they lead now by the count of 13-0. And they're going to say the touchdown was Jonathan Blake. Williams led with a block. So it's 13-0 now, Crowley. Here's Morales with the extra point. High snap, ball down, blocked. And it'll be an extra point is no good. Midland will pick it up and go nowhere. So we are at 6 minutes to go. Crowley up 13-0. As we miss the extra point, back in a minute. So Crowley goes 96 yards to make it 13-0. Morales with the extra point block. He is now 43 of 38. So the touchdown goes to Blake. Williams led the way with a block. That's Blake's 5th touchdown of the season. Clock at 6 minutes exactly here at Shotwell. Crowley 13 and Midland nothing. Now we'll see what they do on offense since they're not used to being behind this much. So Morales will kick off going left to right. Very high but short. Ball's going to come down at the 15, up to the 20, 25, 30, and gets hit hard at the 30. Oh, nope, they blow the whistle. They blew the whistle at the 32-yard line. So it'll be first and 10. Making that return again was McGowan. So first and 10 now, Midland, down now 13-0 here in the second quarter, which has 5:52 to go. Stewart and McCoy in the backfield. Elijah McCoy, the first 2,000-yard rusher in Midland High School history, and that's hard to believe because Midland's had some good running backs. Ball at the 35-yard line, first and 10. Going to run the dive play to McCoy, and Crowley is, well, they are all over him. Making that first pop for Crowley was Terry. That's Jaden Terry, second down and 10. And that's the first time McCoy has not gained anything on a rush. Clock at 5:35 to go. Again, Midland will get the ball to start the second quarter. At halftime, we're going to have Coach Garfield, the athletic director for Abilene ISD. Second and 10. Crowley up 13-0. Quarterback's going to throw his first pass. Going deep. Got a man incomplete. That's the little play-action pass. That's his first pass attempt. Now it's third and 10. He was looking for his receiver, Lang. So third and 10. That's where you run the step down, step back, and throw it. Jim Wacker at Southwest Texas State used to run that on a seam route a lot with the tight ends. Denton Ryan, by the way, beat Lubbock Monterey 29-16, so Denton Ryan moves on. Richland beating Amarillo 21-14, 3rd and 10 here. Receiver split left and right. Clock at 5:18 to go here in the second. Eagles up 13-0. Stewart hands off two more, and he doesn't get anything. He gets up to the 39. That's a gain of only 4. And now decision time for Coach Fortune and Midland. And they will punt. Wow. So fourth down, watch a fake here. Doing the honors for punting is Edgar Ramos, the brother of the kicker, Keith Ramos. Back deep to receive the kick will be Tasby, stands at about his 30-yard line. Clock at 4:48 to go. So Ramos will kick as soon as the ball gets there. Oh, high snap, but he comes down with it. Gets the kick away. Nice kick. Fair catch called by Tasby at the 24-yard line and a flag. Now let's check this. But Crowley's ball, 4:30 to go here. It could be a holding on Allen for Crowley. That flag is sitting at the 30-yard line. Crowley up 13-0. Two touchdowns and a missed extra point. Midland has fumbled, went for it on fourth down and didn't make it, and punted. Illegal block in the back. So this ball should be back to about the 15-yard line. But Crowley right now, 4:30 to go. Each team with two timeouts. High snap again. We're watching a replay here at Shotwell. This is one of the old stadiums along with Ratliff, Cleburne, The Rock. Yep, he got an illegal block in the back. Shouldn't have done it. So first and 10 Crowley at the 12-yard line. Up 13-0, 4:30 to go here in the second quarter. Two backs in the backfield along with Williams. Man in motion to the far side for Crowley. Williams will keep. Williams will pump. 20. Williams, 30. Hurdles to the 35. To the 40. To the 50. Williams, one man to beat. And he's pushed out of bounds. All the way down to the 35-yard line of Midland. 38 yards on that run. Boy, he is fast. That puts him over 100 at 105 yards. Or 115 yards. First and 10. Boy, he can fly. Making the tackle for Midland was a very tired Julian Williams. He plays Rover. 3:50 to go. Crowley, 13. Midland, nothing. Second quarter. Man in motion comes this way. It's Tasby. First down. Williams will throw. Backside rush. Williams has got room if he wants to go. Here he goes. 40. 30. Williams will 20. Oh, to the 15. To the 10. Williams knocked out of bounds at the 2. What a run of 37 yards. He is putting on a clinic here in Abilene. 152 yards rushing on 7 carries. And Crowley is eating it up right now. First and goal at the 1. Here is Crowley for a touchdown. There's another one. Add it up, baby. 19-0 with the extra point to follow. And that's Blake again for his second touchdown of the game. This time from 1. And the fans on Midland's side are shocked. So Crowley up 19-0. 3:30 to go here. And they will go for 2. What a shocker. And here comes Cotton back in the game. Now, sometimes they will direct snap to Cotton. No, he's going to go as a receiver. So Blake with his second touchdown to make it 19-0. I formation. How about this? With Tasby dotting the I on a 2-point conversion. Flag. Tasby's going to throw it in the end zone. And it's incomplete, but there is a flag. Hold on. There is a flag. Did Midland line up offsides? They ran a halfback pass to Tasby to throw it to Cogble. But let's see. I mean, you can't move it up except for about a yard and a half. So the halfback pass didn't work, but let's see what the flag is. Could it be off false start against Crowley? So we'll do it again. Now you kick. And Midland will decline it. So we will stay at 19-0 with Crowley leading over Midland. We'll come back for the kickoff.

0: 18-0 as the two-point conversion didn't work, but Crowley false started and Midland declined it. 3:30 to go here. Each team with two timeouts. And here's the kickoff by Morales, straight down the middle. Ball will bounce, picked it up. That's a live ball at the 15, coming this way 20, 25, and falls to the 30-yard line. So first and 10, making that return was Brito for Midland. First and 10, Dogs. Down 19-0, 3:25 to go here in the second quarter. And we have a flag sitting at the 20. All right, let's see what this is. This is going to be against Midland. Well, the fans around here, even the people in our box, are shocked. We have some Abilene officials next door to our left and then Midland Radio to our right, and they can't believe it, and neither can I. 3:25 to go here in the second. Holding penalty against Midland puts it back at the 11-yard line. So first and 10 Midland, 3:25 to go here in the second quarter. Crowley 19, Midland nothing. Shotgun flexbone, receiver to the far side. Stewart and Moore in the backfield. Quarterback keeps. Quarterback will pitch. And that's Castillo up to the 18-yard line. That's a gain of 7. Castillo with his second carry of the night. That puts him at 32 yards. Second down. Midland now in the hurry up. Two receivers to the far side. Two to this side. Going to throw. Second pass of the game. Little out route. Ball's not even close, and it's third down. Second attempt by Stewart. He is 0 of 2 passing with 2:58 to go. Crowley 19. Midland nothing. 2:58 to go. Second quarter. Again, we will have Coach Gardner, the athletic director, at halftime, the director, athletic director for Abilene ISD. Receiver split to this side and to the far side. Now offset flex bone to our side. As two backs are in the backfield, 2:58 to go. Play clock down to 10. Boy, they take forever to get a play going. Play clock down to 5. Play clock down to 3. Lineman move, no flag. Quarterback will keep. Quarterback is hit hard at the 21-yard line. And he should be close enough for a first down, and he is. 2:52 to go. So Bridges gets the first down for Midland. Clock at 2:43. That's only his third carry, but he got enough for a first. That puts him at 5 yards. Flexbone look. First and 10 at the 21. 2:30 to go. Crowley up 19-0. Going to run the toss sweep to the far side. Oh, he is met hard by the purple wall. Oh, Nelly. Blake just lowered his head and said hello. And it's second down. They'll lose 2. Oh, what a pop. Clock is running. 2:14 to go. Again, each team with 2 timeouts. Crowley 19, Midland nothing. As we hit the 2-minute mark of the second quarter. Receiver split to the far side is Castillo. He's had some carries. Play clock down to 15. Second down and about 11. Midland with the ball going right to left. Going to throw over the middle. Ball is incomplete, almost intercepted, and now it's third down. He is now 0 of 3. Good defense there by Crowley as Brandon Ford almost had himself a pick. So third down now and 11 for Midland. Receiver split left and right. They'll be in the flex bone. Bridges and Moore in the backfield. Now two receivers come this way. Open field to the far side. What a gorgeous night here in Abilene. Wind blowing hard from right to left. Play clock down to 9. Boy, they take forever. Surprised they don't get a delay game penalty. Third down. Going to run the pitch this way. And he has hit hard. There's Blake right there one more time to the 20-yard line. That's a gain of nothing. And Crowley calls timeout. Also in there making the play was turnaround. That is Donovan Blake, Jonathan's brother. So Crowley calls timeout. They ran the pitch. And Crowley was waiting it. To stop this offense, you got to stop the dive, the quarterback, and the pitch. Not necessarily in that order. Fourth and 11 for Midland. And Crowley down to one timeout with a minute 36 to go. We can do some college football for you. Texas beat Kentucky. Notre Dame already up over Army 14-0. Boise State over Wyoming 7-3. And Arizona State has just upset BYU 28-13. Auburn leading A&M 7-0. Oklahoma and Alabama scoreless. Utah over Iowa State 3-0. Also in the American, UAB over Rice 40-14. Charlotte beats FAU 39-27. And East Carolina comes back to beat North Texas 40-28. And Midland will punt for the second time in the game at 1:36. Tasby is standing at the midfield stripe. Eagles 19, Bulldogs zip. Here's a snap to Ramos. Oh, nice kick. Nice kick. Tasby will just let it roll. And it's caught by a lineman on the out-of-bounds side. Let's move up a little bit. Keep going. Stop at the 47-yard line. That's only a 32-yard punt. Now, Crowley with one timeout, about 52 yards away from pay dirt. Boy, if they can get one more score here, we're going to have some fun. Midland on their first possession fumbled. Crowley scored. On the next possession, they went for it on 4th-and-1 at our 4. Crowley scored. Then Midland punted. Crowley scored again. Well, we've missed two extra points. Stack. Oh, look at this. Bunch formation to the far side. One to this side. This could be a bubble screen. Williams alone in the backfield on 1st-and-10 at their own 48. Williams going to throw. Ball caught by Ellis. Oh, middle. Oh, he gets by one tackler. 50. Ellis to the 40. Ellis to the 30. And down to the 31-yard line. But there is a flag sitting at the 45. There is a flag on the play. Holding against Crowley. Ah, we're shooting ourselves in the foot. Man. So back it up 10, and we'll make it 1st-and-minute. Williams threw it to Ellis. Got by one tackler, and then there's your hole. Nope, that wasn't the hole. I'm trying to find the hole. There it is. Cotton did it. Oh. So 1st down for Crowley. This will be about 1st and about 14. As the ball will go back to the Crowley 44-yard line. So we'll call it 1st and 14. 1:19 to go until halftime. Crowley 19, Midland nothing. Midland comes into the game at 8-3. Crowley at 7-4. Same formation. Bunch to the far side. One receiver to this side. Williams will throw. He's going this way. Looking for Ellis. And Ellis has turned around incomplete. Threw it on the wrong shoulder. So it's now 5 out of 7 for Williams. I like the play call. Bunched on the far side, one to this side. 2nd and about 14 with 1:04 to go. Let's see if they just run the ball here. Burrell now in the ball game as a receiver. Well, he was, and Ellis comes back. 2nd down and 14. Crowley 19-0. 1:04 to go here in the first half here in Abilene. Hand off to Williams will keep, looking for a little seam. Good block by Tasby to the 50, and he'll step out of bounds after a gain of about 5. So it'll be 3rd down. We've got him for 8 carries for 157 yards. And again, now they are keeping stats here, so we'll get official coming up at halftime. But I've got Williams 8 for 157 on 3rd and about 8. Crowley has one timeout left. Midland has 2 as we're under 1 minute. Let's see what Crowley runs here. Receiver split left and right. Williams gets the snap in the shotgun. Going to hand the ball off to Cotton. He'll cross midfield and get to about the 47-yard line. That's a gain of 3. It'll be 4th down. So Cotton 3 for 25 yards on 5 carries. Now 4th down here. There's about an 8-second difference on the play clock. So Crowley will run this thing down, and either Coach Lynn will call timeout or take a delay to let Williams punt. What a first half for Crowley. 19-0 over this vaunted running attack for Midland. Crowley this year has outscored their opponents 109-71. So Coach Lynn walks this way, play clock down 2:05, game clock at 13, and Coach Lynn will call timeout. So that's his last timeout. Now what you do is, Caleb, you punt the ball. Keep it in the air for about 7 seconds. What a performance. Still got another half to go, but still, this is a shock. And Auburn has just scored again on A&M to lead 14-0 on the Plains. That's senior day for Auburn, and they've got Alabama next week. A&M, by the way, has loses to Texas next week. Texas beat Kentucky. So if Auburn beats A&M, then Texas will be in the SEC title game. And they just showed the touchdown on Auburn. That was pretty. Now go for two and get the onside kick. So fourth down for Crowley. Ball at the about the 8-yard line, or fourth and eight at the 47-yard line. So let's see what we do here. Crowley has no timeouts left. Midland still has two. So fourth down, let's see what we do here. So 10 seconds to go. They put 2 more seconds back on the clock. So fourth down, we'll call it 5, and Caleb Williams will punt. So fourth down. Now what Caleb needs to do is just get it high in the air. Nobody back for Midland, by the way. So you got a free rein here if you can get it up. And now flag. And timeout Midland. All right, tell you what, we're going to take a quick break. Crowley up by the count of 19-0. When you come back, it'll be fourth down. So first down for Midland at the Crowley 41-yard line. Quarterback keeps looking to pitch. And down he goes. He's going to lose 2 yards. Outstanding tackle by Priest Ash. And it will be second down. Or Christian Ash, I'm sorry. That's Priest's little brother. So Bridges loses two. It'll be second down with halfway through the fourth quarter. 26-14 Crowley. Second down. Bridges and McCoy in the backfield. Receiver splits to the far side as they break the flex. Hand off to McCoy. 40, McCoy, 30. McCoy still going to the 20 and down to the 19-yard line. McCoy starting to get heated up a little bit. Down to the 19 with 5:40 to go. Crowley's got a hold here to a field goal. Cameron Walker back in the game. First and 10. Clock at 5:35 to go in the game. 26-14. Crowley making substitutions on defense. 19 on the play clock. First and 10 at the 20 of Crowley. McCoy, quarterback keep. And Bridges gets inside the 15 to the 13. Make it the 14-yard line. That's a gain of 6. 5:10 to go in the game. Second down and 5 for Midland at the 14-yard line as we go under 5 in the game. Crowley and Midland each have 2 timeouts left. Play clock at 23. Crowley still up 26-14, but that's in jeopardy right now. Watch the seam route. Play clock down to 10. Game clock at 4:45. Low snap. Going to throw. And that ball's going to be caught at the 11-yard line after the receiver, Brandon, runs into the chains. So it'll be third down and about 2. 3 passes complete in this game by Midland, all in this half. 3rd and 2 at the 11. Clock at 4:38 to go. 18 on the play clock. Clock stops when the receiver goes out of bounds. Receiver split to this side. Open field to the far side. Play clock at 10. Watch a quick slant. Hand off to McCoy. Nope. McCoy falls to the 6. That's a first. Nope. Falls to the 8. First and goal. But that still keeps the clock running at 4:30 to go. First and goal now for Midland at the 8-yard line of Crowley. 4:20 to go in the game. Eagles up 26-14. Got to hold them here. Flexbone look out of the shotgun. Quarterback on the pitch to the 5. Turns it up and flag on the play. This could be a hold. This could be a hold on Midland with 4:06 to go. And if it's who I think it's on Cobb, who's been busy in this second half. Holding against Midland. Back it up, make it to the 18-yard line. Coach Fortune does not like the call, but I do. So one, that backs them up 10 yards. 2, they're going to run the clock. So it's still first and goal now from the 18-yard line. Clock at 4:05 to go. So they'll back it up to probably about the 14-yard line. Yep. All right. First and goal from the 14 with 4:05 to go. Clock's running. We go under 4 minutes when they snap it. 26-14 Crowley. Still up 12. It's still a two-score game. First and goal from the 14. McCoy in the backfield with Bridges. And we're going to throw. Looking in the end zone. Ball's going to be caught for a touchdown. 26-20 with the extra point to follow. So if Crowley wants to win this game, they got to run 3:42 off the clock. And they can do it. So Midland with 14 in the third and six here in the fourth, depending on the extra point. So it's 3:42 left in the game, 26-20, Crowley up. Martin's 67-yard fumble recovery is the difference in this ball game. Kick on the way by Ramos is good. So 26-21.
1: Can Crowley hold on and beat Midland?
0: Well, here we go. 3:42 in the game. Crowley 26, Midland 21. Midland has scored all their points here in the second half, but that 67-yard return for a fumble by Martin is the difference in the ball game. Watch an onside kick here. Crowley has their hands team in. Ramos will kick off. Titus back about his 20. So here we go. Winner gets Denton Geyer. Can Crowley hold on for the next 3:42? Each team with two timeouts. Onside kick by Midland. And it'll be caught by Crowley at the 45-yard line. And he can run. 50. Turn it up. 45-40. Still going. Horse collar. Oh, where's the horse collar? Where's the horse collar at the 40-yard line? Oh, I don't believe it. They tried the onside kick and it didn't work. And Martin, the recovery, got all the way to the Midland 40-yard line. But where the heck was the horse collar? Oh, my goodness. And the clock didn't even run. It's still at 3:42. So first and 10 Crowley at the Midland 39-yard line. Why didn't the clock run? First and 10. Here we go. Crowley's ball. Robertson split to the far side. Receiver to this side. Crowley needs a touchdown or run out the 3:42. Here's Cotton. Lowers his head to the 30. And he'll get stopped at the 31. So that's a gain of 8. Second down. Got to stay in bounds. Coach Need says. 9 carries for 45 yards for Cotton. Second down, we'll call it 2. 3:20 to go. Crowley up 26-21. Don't snap it till you're about 3 seconds, as Coach Need says. That's why he has 2 state titles in Grapevine. As we go, he'll snap it with under 3 minutes to go. Eagles up 26-21. Second and 2. Cotton, first down, spins to the 30. And do they give it to him? No, 3rd and 1. But the clock continues to run. .2:40 to go, 3rd down and 1. Crowley needs a first down right here because Midland's going to have to start burning timeouts. Midland has 2 left. 1st and 10, or 1st and 10 if Crowley can get 2 yards to the 30. Clock at 2:33. Play clock down to 7. Let's go. 2:17 to go. Williams gets the snap. Cotton, first down, falls forward. Yes, sir. There you go. There you go with 2 minutes to go in the game. And now let's see if Midland will call a timeout. Clock should be running at 2:03. Why isn't the clock running? Now it's running. So 4th down. They didn't give it to him. Boy, you got to run wide here if you're Williams. Blake now in the backfield along with Williams. 4th down and 1. Minute 48 to go. And first down for Blake. Jonathan Blake with a first down. That's big. Now Midland will have to start using timeouts with 140 or 100 seconds to go and running. 26-21 Crowley. Clock is running. 90 seconds to go until we move on to the next round. What a game this has been. 26-21. Crowley with the lead. Minute 20 to go in the game. The winner gets Denton Geyer next week. Why isn't Midland calling timeout with a minute 13 to go? So Midland, as Cotton will sweep. Cotton, 30. Cotton, 20. Down to the 18-yard line. And Midland will call timeout with a minute to go. So we'll take it with him. Crowley up by the count of 26-21. 1 minute to go until we move on to round three. 26-21. Crowley with a lead. Minute 20 to go in the game. The winner gets Denton Geyer next week. Why isn't Midland calling timeout with a minute 13 to go? So Midland, as Cotton will sweep. Cotton, 30. Cotton, 20. Down to the 18-yard line. And Midland will call timeout with a minute to go. So we'll take it with him. Crowley up by the count of 26-21. 1 minute to go until we move on to round three.
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2: Second down for Crowley at the 20. Hand off to the running back inside the 20. Still going to the 16-yard line. And that'll be a first down. Pyle still moving to the 10. Down to the 9-yard line. Timeout Midland with 50 seconds to go. As that was, Cotton was not going to be denied that first and 10 at the 10. Now, with 50 seconds to go as we watch the Crowley version of the bush push, still spinning. Now we're going to start pushing. There's Cogbell in there pushing, showing how strong he is. Midland has one timeout left. Oh, no, they don't have any. They're done. So if Crowley will kneel down, it's over. So Crowley, 26-21, 50 seconds to go until round three. Denton Guyer, don't know where, don't know when just yet. We will try to find out as soon as we can. It will be in the Dallas-Fort Worth area, so we don't have to travel that much. What a game by your Eagles to hold on and stop this running attack of Midland. But the speed of Crowley was the difference in this ball game. Caleb Williams was the difference in this ball game. First and 10. And Crowley's going to the victory formation with 50 seconds to go. All Williams has to do is just kneel down and we can celebrate and go to 8-4 and get ready for Denton Guyer. Williams will snap it and go down and get pushed. We'll have to kneel down one more time. What a win for your Eagles. So we hit the third round against Denton Guyer. Don't know where or when yet, but it will be close. If it's Friday, we'll be there. If it's Saturday, depending on what time, we'll have basketball and football. And that's going to do it. The Crowley Eagles, for the first time since 2013, are going to the third round in the state football playoffs. Your final score, Crowley 26, Midland 21.
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pads are on. Practice is getting ready to start. It is time to play football, both high school and college level. Hello, everyone. Welcome to the best sports show on the internet here on the BGC Sports Network. We're going to have some more predictions as we do this year. We're doing previews for this week and next week as far as high school as college is concerned. If you would like to sponsor Crowley Football or this show, give us a call, 214-776-2544. That's 214-776-2544. We've got first downs, touchdowns, player of the game, injury report, whatever you want to do, we'll work with you. Give us a call, 214-776-2544. Don't forget Crowley and Cedar Hill, August the 28th. We are less than a month away, 7 o'clock at Longhorn Stadium at Cedar Hill. Should be a fun season. All right, let's do college football first. The SEC media poll is out. Georgia is picked to win the conference, followed by Texas, and then Ole Miss, A&M, Alabama, Oklahoma, LSU. Let's start over. Let's go Georgia, then Texas, then Ole Miss. I was looking at the first place votes. So Georgia is picked to win it. Texas, Ole Miss is third. A&M is fourth. LSU with a new coach is fifth. Alabama is sixth. Oklahoma is seventh. Tennessee is eighth. Florida with a new coach at 9. Missouri, 10. South Carolina, 11. Auburn, 12. Vanderbilt, 13. Kentucky, 14. Mississippi State, 15. And Arkansas is 16. So the pollsters think it'll be Georgia and Texas in Atlanta for the SEC title game. Watch out for Ole Miss, though. Watch out for Alabama. We'll see what LSU does as far as with a new coach. Four new coaches in the SEC for this year, so we'll see. Plus one left one school and went to the other. Of course, Lane Kiffin going to LSU. So we will see about the Southland Conference and also the Conference USA as we continue our previews today. So let's go ahead and get it started. We'll talk about the Rice Owls. Let's talk about Rice a little bit. Now, last year, not too good. They rushed about 49 times per game, which that's what they do. They run the speed option. They only scored 19 points per game last year, and their possession time was 32 minutes a game. Ja'Cory Brown will be your starting quarterback. Quentin Jackson out of North Crowley will be your running back. Barry Jackson will be your wide receiver, along with Peyton Matthews. Rice just going to have to do better. Now, here's their schedule. They have Houston Christian first. That should be a win. They'll lose at Notre Dame, come back to play Western Michigan at Fresno State. That'll be tough. UTSA, East Carolina, and Tulsa. FAU at North Texas. They'll lose that one. Home against Tulane at Temple, and then home against Army. Now, the biggest game right now is October 3rd with UTSA. The Owls can earn a signature win and start the American Conference schedule with a bang. If they can beat the Roadrunners are 3-10 on the road since 2024. The trap game, though, is Tulsa. Tulsa went 1-7 last year in the conference and missed a bowl game. These two teams did not play last year, so this is one of the few times that the Owls are actually favored in this game. The contest is sandwiched between trap games for Rice between East Carolina and FAU. And then upset alert, November 22nd against North Texas. Most of the toughest non-conference game or conference games for Rice are at home, including UTSA, Tulane, and Army. North Texas and new head coach Neil Brown visit Rice Stadium in late November, and it'll be the Mean Green's second road trip in a row. So we'll see. Again, Rice went 5-8 last year, lost in the Armed Forces Bowl to Texas State 41-10. So let's see if Rice can shock some people, maybe get above 500 as far as the win column. Now, speaking of UTSA, last year they scored 45 points in their win. In their wins last year, the numbers dropped to 24 points in their losses. They allowed just way too many sacks, 79 sacks and tackles for loss of yard. That was horrible. That was 11th in the conference, 114th nationally. Number of touchdown passes thrown by Owen McCown, 30. So we'll see. But he also threw 7 interceptions. He's out of Rusk. He'll be the quarterback. Running back will be Will Henderson III out of Gilmer. David Amador II. Will be a wide receiver out Galena Park North Shore, and then DJ Allen will also be a wide receiver out of Gladewater. Now, their schedule looks like this. They open up at home against UTRGV. Then they go down the road I-35 to take on Texas State, and then they come back up I-35 to take on Texas, so there's two losses right there. Then they get Colorado State at home. Then they go to Rice. They get South Florida at home. Then they get Navy at home. Then they go to Tulane,
at FIU on the 5th, home against North Texas on the 14th, at UAB on the 21st, and home against Tulsa on the 28th. They're predicted to go 7-5. The biggest game, of course, at Texas State. UTSA is on a two-game losing streak against the Bobcats. The Bobcats could make it 3 in a row. Jeff Traynor was 6-1 against rivals Texas State.

finishes in the regular season at 500. Most of these signature wins were at home, however. This is a chance for UTSA to steal one away in the Alamo Dome. Best case scenario, they can go 10-2 and figure out how to win on the road. Worst case is 5-7. Again, last year, they won their bowl game. They won the First Responder Bowl 57-20 over Florida International. So we'll see about the Roadrunners and see what they can do. They got to put points on the board. They got to put more points on the board. Texas State. Let's talk about the Bobcats now going to the Pac-12. This is going to be an interesting season for the Bobcats. Now, their quarterback will be Brad Jackson out of San Antonio Reagan. Torrance Burgess will be a running back. Bo Sparks out of El Paso will be a wide receiver. And Chris Dawn Jr. out of Mesquite Horn will be the other. Last year, by the numbers, they had 19 plays over 50 yards or more. Brad Jackson, total yards, had 3,968. And Texas State was the only team in the FBS with two 1,000-yard receivers. They'll need more of that this year going to the Pac-12. Now, looking at their schedule, at Texas first on September the 5th, then home against UTSA, North Texas, and Incarnate Word. Then they head out west to play at San Diego State. They get Colorado State at home. They get Utah State at home, at Boise State, at Oregon State, home against Fresno and Washington State. Then they finish the year with Colorado State again. So we'll see just how they do as far as their biggest game, of course, UTSA. They're on a two-game winning streak against the Roadrunners. A third would be huge for the Bobcats and the Pac-12. They race for the playoff spot likely comes down to the Pac-12 of the American champions. Trap game is North Texas. Texas State begins the season against a Texas team with a national contender, and then they host rival UTSA. North Texas and new coach Neil Brown could be 0-2, but you can't overlook them. An upset alert. Weird things happen in college football on Halloween. Nothing would punctuate the Bobcats' move to the Pac-12 by beating Boise State. The Broncos are on the road against Washington State a week before, and while the Bobcats should be fresh after three consecutive weeks without travel. Best scenario, they go 10-2. They get it done on defense. Worst case, they go 5-7. Last year, they went 7-6 and, of course, beat Rice at the Armed Forces Bowl. Right now, the Bobcats are on a four-game winning streak from their Sun Belt days, beating Southern Miss, Louisiana Monroe, South Alabama, and Rice. So we'll see what the Bobcats do in the Pac-12. Should be real, real interesting right now. Conference USA, we were at their media days. Want to thank everybody. They really treated us real, real well. Going to be fun this year. Let's talk about Sam Houston State. Sam Houston finally gets to play at home. Landon Lockie, the quarterback for Rockwall, will lead the way. Landon Brown will be a running back. Chris Reed and Tim Burns will be wide receivers for the Bearcats. Again, the good thing is they get to play at home. Last year, average number of points scored by Sam Houston was 17.8. They only had 200 first downs last year. That's not good. And they had three quarterbacks playing multiple games in year one of the Phil Longo era. On defense, they gave up 37 points. They gave up 291 first downs. And they did recover 10 fumbles, though. They created 18 turnovers in 12 games. All right, here's their schedule. They open up at Troy. That'll be tough. Then home against Tulsa. And then Nicholls State. Then they go to Texas Tech for their money game. Then at Liberty. Home against Western Kentucky, home against New Mexico State, at Missouri State, at Jacksonville State, home against Kennesaw State, who won the conference last year, and then home against Middle Tennessee, and then FIU. Prediction about 4-8. They could go 8-4 if the defense gets better. Lockie's got to have a good season for Sam Houston on the quarterback side. Worst case scenario, they go 2-10. That's what they did last year. They have won two out of their last four games, beating Oregon State and Delaware, but they lost to Middle Tennessee and FIU. Biggest game, Jacksonville State. The Gravy Bowl continues for a fourth straight year as the Bearcats try to knock off their rival for the first time. Jackson State's margin of victory in the three previous meetings was 6 points, including a 29-27 win. Trap game, Sam Houston needs to win at least one of the non-conference mashups, and one of those could be Nicholls State out of the Southland Conference. They'll need to win that before they head to Tech. Upset alert, the Bearcats host defending conference champions, USA Kennesaw State, with a chance to pull off an upset. We'll just have to see what they do. So we'll see. Maybe Sam Houston.

0: Houston can get a couple of wins coming up this year. Let's talk UTEP Miners as they head now to the Mountain West. Wow, everybody's just, they're going crazy as far as switching conferences are concerned. But UTEP, not too good last year. Let's see if they can get better. They only scored 23 points last year. They gave up 20 interceptions and only had 202 first downs. E.J. Colson will be your starting quarterback for UTEP. Tenevious Jones out of El Paso will be one running back. The receivers are Jaden Smith and Cam Thomas on defense. They gave up 86 tackles for loss registered, which was 19th and second in the conference, so they can tackle. Problem is they gave up 30 points a game, and their average time of possession on defense was only 25 minutes. That means the defense was on the field a lot. All right, here's their schedule. They'll lose at Oklahoma, then they'll come back and beat Texas Southern, then they go to Michigan. These are money games, by the way. Then they come home to play Oregon State at New Mexico, and then home to play Nevada. Then home against San Jose State at North Dakota State. Yes, North Dakota State's part of the Mountain West. Then they get Hawaii at home. That'll help, even though they may lose it. Then Wyoming at home. And then they go to Air Force and NIU. Prediction 4-8, their biggest game. This is a rival game, New Mexico. The Miners begin the Mountain West era with their 81st meeting against the Lobos. UTEP fans have been clamoring for this move for a long time. Now they've got it, and we'll see what they do. Trap game will be Texas Southern. UTEP lost a Week 2 home game in 2024 when Southern Utah beat them in overtime. This time it's Texas Southern in between Oklahoma and Michigan. Got to get a win before you go up to Ann Arbor. And upset alert, North Dakota State on Halloween. UTEP enjoys two home games in an idle week of the trip to the Fargo Dome to face former powerhouse North Dakota State on Halloween. The Bison will be coming off a long road trip to New Mexico the week before, and they're not used to the rigorous schedule for what they're doing now. Best case, 7-5. Worst case, 1-11. We'll see what Scotty Walton does. UTEP wins a bowl game if they do what they do. For the first time since 1967, their last win was October 15th when they beat Sam Houston State. So they got a long way to go. Let's talk now to the Southland Conference here before we take our break. Stephen F. Austin is picked to win it. Conference Coach of the Year, Colby Carthel, formerly of East Texas, turns that program around. The Lumberjacks will be reloaded for their title defense. UTRGV is picked second. Head coach Travis Bush has that team rolling after an impressive season. Now the bar is higher for year two. Southeast Louisiana will be picked third. Lamar is picked fourth. In 3 years, head coach Pete Rosundo has the Cardinals are rolling. Now they'll see if they can contend. Number five is Incarnate Word. We'll see how they do there. We'll see as far as defense. McNeese is picked six. Head coach Matt Viter has turned to 28 transfer portals this year for the Cowboys. Nichols State is picked seven. Defense will be the name of the game. As defensive coordinator, now head coach Tommy Rabacki will take on Nichols. Jason Bechtel enters a pivotal year three for Houston Christian. They're picked eight. East Texas A&M picked ninth. Yeah, I know. We'll see. This is going to be a tough year for him. If he doesn't do it, he may not have a job, but hopefully the Lions will get it done. And Northwestern State is picked 10th. The Demons have struggled over for a decade. One win over the last three seasons doesn't instill confidence going into year three. So it is Stephen F. Austin, UTRGV, Southeast Louisiana, Lamar, Incarnate Word, McNeese, Nichols, Houston Christian, East Texas A&M, and Northwestern State. When we come back, we will talk about the Southland Conference. We'll lead off with the Houston Christian Huskies. This is the best sports show on the internet here on the BGC Sports Network. Don't you go away. We'll come right back and talk Southland Conference football right after this timeout. This is the best sports show on the internet. Don't you leave anywhere.
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16: Welcome back to the best sports show on the internet here on the BGC Sports Network. Don't forget, we'll have high school predictions coming up later on in this show. All right, let's talk Southland Conference. We already did the predictions. Storylines to watch, UT RGV 0.2 or 2.0. What a season it was last year. 9-3, third place in the conference. It was the most successful inaugural season since the 1970s. Now, how much can they do? Stephen F. Austin has picked to win it. Coach Kobe Carthel has built a reputation for winning at East Texas A&M when he won the national championship 9 years ago. Now the Lumberjacks 11-3. We'll see what they do. And pressure on coaches, yeah, there are some. Houston Christian and East Texas A&M are facing critical seasons, with both towing the line on prevailing thoughts after three seasons on what can you do. Clint Dozell at ET has made it to year four, but neither coach has had the desired results yet. Same can also be said for Northwestern State, Blaine McCorkle, and Houston Christian's Jason Bechtel. Now, let's talk about Houston Christian. Their coach is now the offensive coordinator. After a 2-10 season last year, only scored 16 points per game. They only managed about 153 yards of passing. His points of emphasis was to get more physical in the spring, and they did. The number one thing was to find a consistent quarterback. We're not looking for a quarterback, coach said, that necessarily goes to win games. We want them to manage the offense. The quarterback competition has three people: Maddox Kopp, Cutter Stewart, and Rayleigh Garcia. Kopp, who started the final games last year, had off-season shoulder surgery. He's in the mix for spring as he recovered. Garcia is a Washington State transfer who arrived on campus last summer, and Stewart might be the smart bet to win. He started six times for him in 2024 after spending last season at Cisco College, and now he is back.
13: The good news is the receivers are good. J. Ryan Wallace will lead the way along with Keith Wheeler. They both combined for over 60 catches and 792 yards. Expect the Huskies to use a committee approach as far as running back. Sean Edwards, who topped 1,000 yards, transferred to Missouri. Champ Dozier, who is one of the 10 Huskies lost to season-ending injuries, is also back. Scotty Parker will anchor the offensive line for Houston Christian. Will Cook is also a sophomore, 7 games. The high water mark, the program was 5 as far as their wins. That was in 2023 and 2024. We'll see what happens. The talented and fast group receivers can make the Huskies very tough this year. They've got to cut down on their turnovers and on penalties. Incarnate Word. What a season it was a couple of years ago. Right now, the Cardinals were 42-10 and 24-3 in the Southland Conference play from 2021 to 2024. The head coaching continues as Eric Morris and J.J. Kine and Clint Kilo has now transferred it from one of the worst to one of the best teams in the state. But now we'll see what happens as they went 5-7 last year. Kilo says, I found out I wasn't Superman. There's so many different dynamics that you take for granted as a head coach. We've made some wholesale changes. The first change was hiring Justin Bain, an offensive coordinator. He was the football scoop coordinator of the year in 2023 while at Central Missouri. Last year, he was at West Texas A&M. He will call plays this year. UIW has been known for high-scoring offense, but last year it took a step back. They were only ranked 25th in the country. They only scored 30 points a game, and they only threw for less than 3,000 yards. We'll have to see just how they do it. Now, quarterback is going to be interesting. Bain and the new-look quarterback includes UC Davis transfer David Razor. Should help the Cardinals get their groove back. Wide receiver Jimison Garcia and Isaiah Champagne return. Lontell Turner is also back. He'll be the running back on defense. Also received an overhaul with longtime assistant Ben Olson becoming the defensive coordinator. The building blocks on that side of the ball includes corner Lamont Burrell, safety Buda Garrett, edge rusher Walt Gray. The climb back to the Southland top isn't easy, but it should be challenging. We'll have to see. Right now, they've got a chip on their shoulder. The standard is to win championships here, according to Coach Kilo. That's what we intend to do. Okay, we'll see what happens. Lamar, the Cardinals. The trajectory of the Lamar football team continues upward. The Cardinals reached the playoffs for the first time in 2018. They were 8-5 with wins over South Dakota and Southeast Louisiana. Pete Rosundo, who is now their third-year head coach, is doing very, very well. Lamar won 6 games in 2023 and 7 in 2024, but don't expect the Cardinals to be satisfied. The Cardinals have more talent than they've ever had as far as offense is concerned. The hardest part is trying to get all the transfers on the field at the same time. Aiden McCowan, who started a handful of games last year, will be your quarterback. Also, Evan Bullock and Julius Salazar are also able to take over in case they need to. Devin Williams, a former Houston and Wake Forest transfer, will be your receivers. The surprise in the spring has been about the running backs, a North Forney product, Aiden Escondo. He is lightning in a bottle. East Carolina transfer Parker Jenkins also impressed Lamar during the spring. But defensively, they got to get better. They got to tackle better. The Cardinals will start year 4 with momentum of the Southland Conference Championship. Right there, they can taste it. Lamar will play 9 straight Southland Conference games after an early open week date on week 3. This will test the depth of the team. All right, let's talk about my Lions. East Texas A&M had a brutal schedule last year. As you all know, Florida State and SMU. Little easier this year. Get to go play Mercer the first week of the season. The Bears are pretty good. Non-conference schedule. Injuries also mattered up for the Lions. Clint Dozell, 7-27. We showed that we're right there each year that I've been here. We've improved. Now it's time to get over the hump and win those close games. The good news is we're not playing SMU and Florida State, so we'll be healthier. Transition has defined East Texas A&M over the last few years, moving from Division II to Division I and also the name change. 4 of the 7 losses were by 10 points. They started the season 0-4, but 2 of those losses were to ACC programs. The other 2 were combined 11 points. We left some games out there, says Coach. They lost 26 seniors. Dozell and company did sign 34 new players in the winter window, restocking the pond in Commerce. Also, he likes his coaching staff right now. The quarterback room will be Jack Jacobs and Reese Mooney. He must cut down on the turnovers after throwing 15 interceptions. The Lions added Navarro transfer Micah Simpson as wide receiver. He caught 34 passes last year in the JUCO ranks. The biggest addition, though, is the offensive line and the defensive line. Defensive tackle Kay Bow from JUCO. He was a Boot Junior College in California. The Lions should be most talented on paper, but again, they play Stephen F. Austin early and Northwestern State early. I think we're going to give the conference everything they want. We've been competitive. Now it's time to turn the corner. We'll see. The Lions won't be the favorites, but they can play spoiler if they can win 5 or 6 or 7 games. This is the most talent we've had in about 4 or 5 years. We'll have to see. And finally, Stephen F. Austin, the Lumberjacks, won the conference last year. They're good, and they could do it again this year. We'll have to wait and see just what they do. Coach Carthel says we're going to have a bullseye on our chest this year as defending conference champions. We've been ready for this for the past 2 years, and now we're ready. Carthel was forced to replace his offensive and defensive coordinator when Chris Ross left for Tarleton State and Mike Muntz departed for Georgia Southern. Carthel feels confident in his replacements. Loyalty isn't just a one-way street. Jared May will be the play caller. He's earned his stripes as quarterback coach. They've been together 13 years. May inherits an offense that must replace last year's Conference Player of the Year, Sam Vadelak, at quarterback. Eric Gray, the reigning Offensive Lineman of the Year, is back to anchor the offensive line for the Lumberjacks. We'll just have to see what happens. Defensively, they'll be solid as always. And we'll see what happens with Stephen F. But again, the Lions get Stephen F. right off the bat, so you'll have a couple of conference games for both the Lions and the Lumberjacks. So let's get ready now for the high school section. Next time we'll do a UTRGV. We just don't have time right now, but we'll do them next coming back, and then we'll head to the United Conference with Tarleton Abilene Christian in that conference. So let's get ready now for the high school section as we start our predictions. Don't forget Crowley and Cedar Hill coming up on August 28th, starting at 7 o'clock from Longhorn Stadium. If you'd like to sponsor, 214-776-2544, 214-776-2544. Okay, let's start with the high school section. Let's continue our preview. Let's go now to 8-6A, where they pick Trinity win the district, followed by South Grand Prairie, then L.D. Bell, then Haltom City, then Irving MacArthur, Grand Prairie Irving, and Irving Nimitz. Now, Trinity last year went 8-3. They lost in the first round. They went 6-2 last year. Quarterback will be Mac Lineweaver. Yes, that is the coach's son. The Trojans lost some key pieces to graduation, but with 40 Letterman back, the pieces are in place for this team to contend for a district title and may go further. Players to watch is Cohen Fifa, 6'2", 230. He is a tight end. He can catch. He can also block very well. He had 18 catches for 312 yards last year and also 4 touchdowns. On defense, well, let's talk about the other tight end, Brendan Carey. Trinity uses a lot of tight ends, sometimes 2 tight ends. Carey last year also is a good blocker, and he can also split out as wide receiver. Quarterback is Lineweaver. As we said, he went 1,200 yards passing last year with 12 touchdown passes defensively. Trinity will always be good, so watch out for Trinity. See if they can go in 2 or 3 rounds deep. South Grand Prairie, they went 8-2 last year. The Warriors won their first 8 games in 2025, but stumbled in their last regular season finale in their playoff loss. A strong senior class has graduated, so youth will be served with Coach DeLay's squad this year. Quarterback is Ryan Gross. He's 6'3", 215 pounds. He threw for only 235 yards last year and 4 touchdowns, but he ran for 120 and 2 touchdowns. He can play. He is a smart. He can also has played wide receiver, and they'll move him to quarterback. Now, the wide receiver this year will be Cash Clark. He had 458 yards last year and 5 touchdowns for South Grand Prairie. L.D. Bell went 5-5 last year. They have come close to breaking its playoff drought in 3 of the last 4 seasons, but have been able to break through. Coach Dibble is hoping his squad is ready to kick the door in with 13 returning starters. The Blue Raiders will have 4 or 5 starters on the offensive line. That is good news for their great quarterback, Braylon Harris, 5'11", 190, threw for 1,200 yards last year and 11 touchdowns. He also ran for over 500 yards and 7 touchdowns last year. The skill talent is young, but the staff likes the potential. On defense, watch out for Sali Matapulu, 6'1", 255 pounds. He can run. He is very good as far as making can the quarterback hurry a little bit? And the secondary will be led by Zion Baker, 5'10 and 184 LD Bell. Haltom City, the Buffaloes last year went 4-7. They have posted playoff appearances in their last 2 years, and a repeat performance is to take place. Coach Tucker says they need players from that JV team last year that went 7-3 to mature very, very quickly. Urim Ortez is the linebacker for Haltom City. He had 72 tackles at last year. Also, Isaac Suarez on the defensive side had 44 tackles last year. On offense, keep your eye on offensive lineman Xavier Robbins. Did not allow a sack last year in his position. He was a first-team all-district player. Also, Keon Parks, running back, 533 yards last year and 4 touchdowns for Haltom City. Irving MacArthur, the Cardinals 3-7. The Cardinals hope to contend for their first playoff appearance in over 11 years. Veteran group of offensive side on the ball. Running back is Wyatt Davis, 805 yards last year and 7 touchdowns rushing. He will be the cornerstone of the offense. Also, watch out for Jaden Burnett, the running back, had 508 yards last year. Big impact player as a freshman. Now he could break out this year for his sophomore season. Also, wide receiver Derek Washington, 5'9", 185. On defense, they're going to have to tackle better. They didn't tackle well last year for the Cardinals, so we'll have to see. Linebacker Anthony Jimenez, 5'10", 190, will lead the defense for MacArthur. Grand Prairie, the Gophers, last year went 2-8. The Gophers struggled in Coach Ross's first season at the helm, but playing a lot of young guys should help this year. The defense should be greatly improved with Oliver Murillo, the linebacker, 75 tackles, 6 for loss last year, leading the charge. Coach Ross calls him our field general. Also, look out for quarterback Jordan Brown, 6'1", 170, threw for 575 yards last year and 5 touchdowns. Also ran for 108 yards last year. He saw action as a sophomore, and he'll be asked to lead the offense full-time for Grand Prairie. Irving High, the Tigers went 2-8 last year. Coach Nickerson says overall numbers in the program are improving, as evidenced by the competitive JV team of last year. With 6 starters back, the Tigers are hoping to take steps into playoff contention. Quote, we have a lot of 3-year starters that will set the tone, said Coach Nickerson. Wide receiver Napoleon Proctor and also cornerback are the 2 seniors that will be asked to contribute for the Irving Tigers. And finally, Nimitz, the Vikings. Vikings went 0-10 last year. It's been a recent struggle for the Vikings in recent year, and last year they hit rock bottom. Hopefully this year they'll be a lot better. Leading the way will be running back Jalen Harris, 5'9", 475 pounds. They're going to run a new offense called the Slot T. It's going to be growing pains. That's a hard offense to learn, especially with high school kids, but we'll see if Nimitz can do it. So for 8-6A, it's Trinity, South Grand Prairie, LD Bell, Haltom City, Irving MacArthur, Grand Prairie, Irving and Irving Nimitz. 9-6A, let's go to the Garland School, where Wiley East is picked to win it, followed by Garland, Satchie, and Rowlett and Wiley. The bottom four is Lakeview Centennial, North Garland, Garland, and South Garland. Wiley East last year went 10-1. After running through the regular season, the Raiders suffered a playoff disappointment in the bi-district loss. Jonathan Udebor is their running back, 772 yards, 13 touchdowns rushing. Stepped in halfway through his sophomore season and earned newcomer of the year. He will carry the load. Also, defensive back Charles Perry is back this year, along with Kyle Jarvis. They'll handle the secondary. And watch out for Victor Young. He's an athlete, 5'11", 170. Runs a 4.64, the Wiley East Railers. Satchie, the Mustangs, 6-5 last year. Tell you what, we will see, as Mark Behrens is an institution at Satchie, ending his 23rd year. He is the only coach the school has ever known. He hopes to lead the Mustangs to a district title with a solid cast. Quarterback is Christian McCaffrey, 6'2", 205. He led the offense, throwing over 1,300 yards as a junior. He's got some young receivers that'll have to step up. Offensive line will be led by C.J. Amara, 6'1", 270, runs a 4.9 for Satchie. If they can get by non-district, they got a chance to, again, do some damage. Rowlett, the Eagles went 6-5 last year after making a playoff appearance. The Eagles are eyeing a run at a district title with 15 starters back and a large class of over 50 players. Sam Loria, the quarterback, 6'3", 225 pounds. Runs a 4.7, threw for over 2,400 yards last year and 15 touchdowns. He is the leader of the offense. Strong arm, stands tall in the pocket, and is exclusive as far as running, so he likes to run a little bit. His best receiver would be Micah Pearson, had 43 catches for 739 yards last year, and also Braxton Moore, he had 27 catches for 437 yards. On defense, Xavier Beal will lead the way. He had 37 tackles last year and also 3 sacks for Rowlett. Again, now the Garland schools, if they can get by non-district, that's going to be very, very competitive for those top 4 spots. Wiley, the Pirates went 4-6 last year. They had high hopes going into last year, but only went 4-6. Keep Wiley out of the playoffs. Their running back is Daylon Gordon. He is a 3-year starter and a legit prospect who holds a handful of offers. He has the entire package, good size, good speed. He can also block. We'll have to see what he does. His quarterback will be J.B. Blake, threw for 1,600 yards last year and 16 touchdown passes. He also ran for 540 yards. So we'll see what Wiley has to do defensively. They will be led by Donner Skinner. Donnie Skinner is a defensive back who can fly, loves to hit receivers going over the middle. So we'll see how Wiley does. Again, hopefully they'll get better than that 4-6. So when we come back, we'll finish with 9-6A and finish up 6A, and then we'll move down to 5A. If you'd like to sponsor Crowley football, you've got less than a month. Give us a call at 214-776-2544. 214-776-2544. We've got a bunch of stuff. We got touchdowns, first downs, whatever you want to do, we can help you out. So be sure and do that. When we come right back, we'll continue with 9-6A here on the best sports show on the internet, here on the BGC Sports Network.
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5: 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I want us to win. I'm a fan, but as a fan, I'm not feeling him. I'm still wondering why Bickerstaff. And I don't want to hear all of that. You know, he took the team as far as he's a developmental coach. The Cavaliers are on the precipice of being defeated by the number one seed in the Eastern Conference, who, by the way, are coached by J.B. Bickerstaff, who was the coach of the year. I just feel like at some point you got to draw the line.
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10: 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Continuing now with 9-6A, let's do Lakeview Centennial. The Patriots last year, after a disappointing season, went 3-7. They looked to turn things around with a veteran cast returning, including some of the top talent in the state, including Montre Jackson, a corner, 20 tackles, one pick. Also, his teammate Carson Wilson had 25 tackles and a pick. They are caliber prospects, and they can play. Also, Dwayne Ingram on the defensive side as linebacker, 70 tackles last year, 10 for loss. He also had 3 sacks. Quarterback will be Dakari Jernigan. He is threw for 1,600 yards last year, 14 touchdown passes. Also ran for 856 yards and 7 scores. Centennial's got to get some wins early if they want to compete for a playoff spot. North Garland went 2-8 last year. Coach Terrius Rucker believes the Raiders are ready to contend for a playoff spot with 30 Letterman back. Christian Hampton is the quarterback, threw for 1,300 yards last year, 17 touchdown passes. He also ran for 400 yards and ran for 5 touchdowns. He is back. He'll be the key in the offense. His big receiver is Samuel Bertominez. 5'8", 170 pounds, runs a 4'6", had 14 catches last year for 188 yards for North Garland. Again, they've got to get some wins early if they want to contend. The Garland Owls, they went 5-5 last year. They had a big group of seniors last year and just missed out on the playoffs. The Owls only returned 3 starters on both sides of the ball, but the JV team last year went 7-3. Sam Marshall is the running back for the Owls, 686 yards and 9 touchdowns. He's a physical back who runs downhill in a hurry and runs over people. That would be a good thing. Also to watch out for on defense is Taylen McNeil, 6 foot, 255 pounds. He can play. He saw some action last year, and we'll see what Garland does. And finally, South Garland, poor South Garland, 0-9 last year. It's been a tough season, tough last 12 season. They've only won 13 games in 12 season. Antoine Hobbs' squad took their lumps last year his first year at his alma mater, but he hopes improvement with a good spring and a good off season. We'll just have to see what they do. Tight end is Javion Kaufman, 6'2", 225 pounds. They've got some speed as far as on the wide receivers with Mark Cobb and Xavier Madden. Damian Brown will lead the defense, so we'll have to see just how good South Garland is. But again, you've only won 13 games in 12 years. There's no place to go but up. So 9-6A, Wiley East, Satche, Garland Rowlett, and Wiley, Lakeview Centennial, North Garland, Garland and South Garland for 9-6A. 10-6A, let's go out to East Texas a little bit. Longview's picked to win it again, followed by North Forney, Rockwall Heath, and then Rockwall, Forney, Royce City, Mesquite, and Tyler Legacy. So let's talk about those Lobos. They're back 7-5 last year. The Lobos took a big graduation hit in the secondary, but that's probably the only weakness for this East Texas powerhouse. Scoring should not be an issue. Quarterback is Johnny Hamilton, 6'2", 215 pounds. He can throw 2,300 yards last year throwing. He's got a lot of weapons. On the offensive side, Jaden Hurden, 6'2", 180, had 57 catches last year for 1,093 yards, 14 touchdowns, and he can fly. On defense, we'll have to see how they do. Lawson Tubb, the linebacker for the Lobos, will be good. So will Chaz Wrighton, 6'2", 270. Tough non-district schedule for Longview, but they're Longview, and they will be there as always. North Forney. The Falcons with Marcus Shaver went 10-2 last year, won the district title last year. Shaver feels his Falcons are ready for the next step. Cordell Woodard is their running back, 5'8", 175 pounds, rushed for 1,100 yards last year and 12 touchdowns. Bryson Thrower, a great name for a wide receiver. Shame he's not a quarterback. That last name is cool. 6'3", 180 pounds. He catched 35 balls last year for 606 yards. On defense, Colby Jackson, 6', 180 pounds, had 56 tackles last year for North Forney. We'll have to see just how good North Forney is. Tell you what, they've got a chance this year. They've got 8 starters on offense and defense coming back. Rockwall Heath. Let's talk about the Hawks. Hawks last year were 8-4. New coach Casey Dix returns to his native Texas after a stint in Arkansas, where he led Fayetteville High to a 7-5A title. His quarterback is pretty darn good, Prosper Neal. He can play. He can run. Threw for 2,000 yards last year and 20 touchdown passes. Also ran for 575 yards is back after a strong junior season. Heath will be good this year. A running back is Carter Zahm, 6'1", 220 pounds, rushed for 1,200 yards last year and 15 touchdowns rushing. And then he also caught 22 balls for 302 yards last year. So he is very, very versatile for the Hawk offense. On defense, Landon Foster, 6'2", 225 pounds, runs a 4'6". He can go 42 tackles last year. He also had 6 sacks for Rockwall Heath. Rockwall Yellow Jackets, 4-6 last year. They missed out on the playoffs for the first time since 2012. Trey Brooks, the head coach, is hopeful that that was just a blip on the radar and they will get back to what they were doing, and that's winning. Ryan Wiley, the wide receiver, 30 catches, 372 yards last year and 8 touchdowns. Caden Castro, 695 yards rushing and 11 touchdowns, but there's plenty of potential for a sophomore. Tell you what, this guy's name is Gadarius Epps, G-E-D-E-R-I-U-S, Gadarius Epps, 6'4", 195 pounds. He's got several offers already, and we'll see what they do. Rockwall defense has got to tackle better. They didn't do a good job last year, and it hurt them down the stretch. So we'll see what Rockwall does after, again, coming off a 4-6 season. Forney, the Jackrabbits, went 10-3 last year. Forney graduation, a stellar group of seniors that had 5 Division I signees. Coach Feener's squad will lean on a lot of youth this year. The good news is the JV went 10-0, so there's talent on both sides of the ball, but almost no experience. Offensive line will be led by Jordan Caraway, 6'5", 320 pounds. He is up. He can play. He's got some offers. Also, you got to watch out for Mason Joshua, the other offensive lineman for Forney. Again, a lot of youth on this team. They're going to need some wins early in order to do well. Royce City, the Bulldogs, 5-5 last year, but now the goals are much higher for Coach Colvin. Has a strong junior class, and hopefully they'll make the playoffs this year. Bryson Arney is their wide receiver, 52 catches, 825 yards last year. He was just a sophomore last year, and he's already got the recruiting buzz going. He has good hands and runs a good route. He has a chance to be a real special. Watch out for Herschel Pratt on defense, 6'2", 220 pounds, a defensive end. He can fly. He likes to get after the quarterback, so we'll see just how good Royce City is on defense. Mesquite Horn, the Jaguars last year went 2-7. The Jaguars will be on their third coach in 3 seasons as Robert Boone arrives from Newman Smith. He believes improvement is on the horizon mainly because of the offensive line. Speaking of the offensive line, keep your eye on Chaska Martin, 6'2", 290. Also, Demarius Woodson, 6'5", 275 pounds. Mesquite Horn will be young this year, so we'll have to see just how good they are. 5 starters returning on offense and 6 on defense. And Tyler Legacy, team that Crowley lost to last year. Expect the Raiders to be more explosive on offense with the quarterback of Gray Jr. He can play. We saw him last year against Crowley, threw for 1,300 yards last year and 15 touchdowns. He was pressed into duty during spring ball. Kasen Gray Jr. can also run. He's got a chance. He's got some weapons this year. Takadian Brown, 5'11", 190, runs a 4.4. Caught 30 balls last year for 614 yards. We'll have to see just how good Tyler Legacy is, but Bo Trahan may be feeling the hot seat down at Tyler if he doesn't win some games early. So 10-6A, it is Longview, North Forney, Rockwall Heath and Rockwall, Forney, Royce City, Mesquite Horn, and Tyler Legacy. All right, let's go to 11-6A. This is our district. Here we go. Waxahachie, North Crowley, Duncanville, and Lake Ridge, Mansfield, Crowley, Red Oak, and Skyline. Let's talk about Waxahachie. 11-2 last year, number one team in the state right now. Lawrence Williams was elevated from defensive coordinator, and he will run the team. Folks, these guys are good on the defense. Jaquarian Snell, he can play, he can hit. 91 tackles last year. He's already committed to A&M. He leads the Indian secondary. Quarterback will be Jerry Meyer III. Threw for 2,700 yards last year and 33 touchdowns. Is back for a third straight year to lead the offense, so he's got some experience. Watch out for Braylon Davis as a wide receiver. He can fly along with Jordan Smith, so Waxahachie going to have to play Ennis first. That's a big rival game, so we'll see just how good they are, but they are picked the number one team in the state. North Crowley, a new head coach. DeMarcus Harry takes over for Ray Gates, who went to the University of North Texas. Running the ball will be the Panthers' strength. Watch out for Demarion Mays, Keontae Ingram on offense, along with Garrell Smith. On defense, Brock Lacey. Also watch out for Braylon Cunningham in the secondary. This is going to be a solid, solid team. North Crowley will be good. Going to have to work for it in order to get it, though, with a brand-new coach and a new system. Duncanville picked third. Reginald Samples back again. They went 12-2 last year. He is back, and expectations have not changed for the Panthers. Expect Duncanville again to have an explosive cast, both on offense and defense. Trenton Yancey, 6 foot, 185 pounds, runs a 4.4. Ouch. Offensive line will be led by Kendrick Harris. Also on offense will be Jarius Ingram. And on defense, it would be Travis Norris and also Jeremy Clayton for Duncanville. And again, they've got a very tough schedule non-district, but we'll see. Lake Ridge, the Eagles did real well last year. Coach Thor led them to a 9-3, winning just one game in the two seasons combined. What a season it was for Lake Ridge. They also got a playoff win, first one since 2018. Deshaun Edwards, their quarterback, is back. Threw for 2,400 yards last year and 24 touchdowns. Defense will be loaded. Not experienced, but they've got numbers, so we'll see just how good Lake Ridge is. Mason Johnson will lead the defense for Lake Ridge. He is good. He's fast, and he's also big, and he loves to attack the quarterback. Mansfield Tigers, pick number 5th. Tigers went 5-6 last year. The Tigers will feature plenty of new faces as they lost 35 Lettermen to a graduation. The good news for Mansfield is there's talent down the pipeline. The JV last year went 8-2. Running back is Raymond Weaver, 5'8", 190 pounds, runs a 4.5, had 750 yards last year and 5 touchdowns. Cole Williams, the receiver, 27 catches for 420 yards last year and 4 touchdowns. Coach George says each week is tougher because of the stronger district we play in. He cites youth in the trenches will be the team's question mark. All right, let's talk about your Eagles. The Crowley Eagles last year went 3-8, did make the playoffs. The Eagles stumbled last year, but Cotton is the one. Kenyon Cotton had another 1,000-yard season. He will lead the offense along with Herrera on the offensive line, the TCU commit. Quarterback right now, it's still up in the air, but it looks like Antoine Griffin will lead the offense as a junior. He is a team leader on defense. Defense got to play real well this year. Got to tackle better and get some more turnovers. They are very, very fast. They have a lot of team speed, says Coach Lynn, and can't wait to see them play coming up this year. Red Oak, the Hawks coming up from 5A. They went 5-5 last year. We'll see just how good they are. They will not play a home game this year because their stadium is going under reconstruction, so all their home games this year will be at Lancaster. They are loaded with speed. Dylan McKee is their top wide receiver. He can fly, and he can also catch the deep ball. And finally, Dallas Skyline, Garrett's first season. Coach Jarrett was not good, 1-8. They do have 6 on offense, 9 on defense. Defense will be Skyline's calling card this year. Jaton Stewart, who had 73 tackles last year, will lead the defense, along with Mark Wren, who had 61. Offensively, we'll have to see just how they're good. They're going to be young. Skyline will open up against Mesquite, and we'll see just how good they are. Quarterback this year looks like could be Corey Turner or Timmy Akinla. Depends on how they come out in spring. So it's Waxahachie, North Crowley, Duncanville, Lake Ridge, Mansfield, Crowley, Pick 6, Red Oak, and Skyline for that particular district. So that is District Class 6A. Next show we'll start on Class 5A. But again, should be fun, fun, fun. We start August the 28th. Crowley taking on Cedar Hill at Longhorn Stadium at Cedar Hill. Kickoff is set for 7 o'clock. 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That's 214-776-2544. And we will just see what we do. But again, we'd love to have you a sponsor for us. Give us a call, 214-776-2544. 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And as always, hook 'em horns and go Eagles. We'll see you on the next show.
1: 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Big Ten Commissioner Tony Petitti confirmed that the conference is prepared to eliminate its annual championship game if college football expands to a 24-team college football playoff. Petitti stated that scrapping the Big Ten title game is viewed as a necessary sacrifice to avoid an overly grueling postseason schedule and protect player health. The proposed model features 23 at-large spots based on CFP rankings, plus one spot for the highest-ranked Group of Six champion. 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
0: Bim, bim, bim, bim, bim, bim, bim, bim, bim, bim, bim, bim, bim. About that time, y'all. Let's go.
3: I can just imagine him in a meeting. You know, yes, this is the contract I've been waiting for. Thank you very much, Steve. Thank you very much, Jerry. And he signs his name, and then he stands up and he says, I'm going to go ahead and have the surgery now.
0: You can't turn a football over 17 times and think you're going to win a game. Can't do it. Won't do it. $230 million. Guaranteed. That's just filthy.
3: I mess up his name. I can't even get it. That's a kitty. That's a kitty. That's a kitty.
0: Tame killer.
3: But at the same time, oh, we're going to shackle him in. We're going to take over. You are not Diana Prince. This is not the mascara.
4: I saw it coming. That's why I went solo.
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Also, welcome to those checking us out on this sick podcast and getting a sick taste over on Spotify, Google Podcasts, Apple Podcasts, Overcast, Pocket Cast, and Radio Public. And if you agree with me or not, and I know it's been a long time since you've had this brought your way to agree with me or not, we're going to do like we always do right here on this sick show. We don't give a flip. You can hit us up on X at this sick show and at this sick host. And lastly, I must always give a shout out to all my sick listeners over in the land of the Lucky Charms, Ireland, the home of that yummy dim sum, Hong Kong. Let me see if I can hit this. Been a while. Rocco. Oh, I'm about to pass out, y'all. Woo! It's been too long. I'm speeding with your Swedish meatball swimming in a big bowl of marinara. Portugal, the home of ports. Canada, the home of maple syrup, Mises, skinwalkers, and yetis. Mexico, the home of avocados from Mexico. Pakistan, oh, you've been gone too long, Big Day. I told you last time, don't wait too long for pulling on the turtles and no pulling on the nunners and no pulling on the Punjabi. Thank you, come again. Thailand, home of the Thais. Japan, the home of Koshila. Germany, Tonka. Peru, home of the Linas. India, shining bright like a diamond. The Netherlands, home of Geppetto and that little wooden boy who wanted to be a real boy, but he stayed a wooden boy. And when he was a wooden boy, you know, every time he told a lie, his nose would get longer, longer, and longer. The Philippines, home of the world's most beautiful beaches and volcanoes. Poland, the home of that delicious pierogi. Great Britain. Finally, we heard something about the doctor. The doctor might be coming back. Yeah, I don't think it's coming back, y'all. I wanted to come back. It's one of my favorite shows. Yes, I'm a Whovian, and what? What? Where was I? Brazil, home of one of the greatest soccer players to ever grace a soccer field, Pele. Singapore with your magnificent waterfalls and your airport. Ukraine, the breadbasket of Europe. Costa Rica with your incredible national parks. Colombia, yo, I don't have my dark roast right now. I am not happy. And yes, these United States of America. Woo! That intro went hard. It's been a long, long time, y'all. I've been busy. I've had to, you know, take care of my body, so to speak. And I've been concentrating on that, and I haven't been around you guys in a long time, and a lot has happened since the last time we talked. First of all, before I begin, big shout out to my boy, Dave Michaels. Y'all keep Dave Michaels in your prayer. He had to undergo surgery. They had to give him a for his heart, a pacemaker. And he is recovering. I just spoke to him, and he's doing wonderful, and he's recovering, and he's getting his sense of humor back. And that's the thing with Dave. If Dave don't have a sense of humor, something's wrong. Something's wrong. But he said he's feeling a little bit stronger. He's a little winded, or a lot winded, actually. But he's looking forward to the recovery. And y'all keep Dave Michaels, as well as his wife, Amanda Michaels, as well, in your prayers, because that's my boy. That my man, Peter Grand and all. Yeah, what did I want to talk about? I wanted to talk about football season is right around the corner. Training camp is July 28th, and I am ready for training camp to start. Dallas Cowboys are going to be in Oxnard.

$27.3 million. Think about that. Most people on this earth will never make $27.3 million, especially not in a year. Pickens was kind of, you know, holding out there a little bit. He knew he was going to get the franchise tag on him, but he went for the max. 27.3. He was seeking a long-term extension, but the Dallas Cowboys didn't want to negotiate a multi-year deal with him. And so before July 15th, which was the deadline, he settled for the franchise tag and he settled for the $27.3 million. And I don't see why he wouldn't get it in the first place. You know, Pickens was a bad boy last year. I think he had, 93 catches for 1,429 yards and 9 touchdowns. So he deserved a contract, a new contract. I'm glad that he got it. And he went on to say that he's not worried about, you know, talking about next year or an extension of the franchise tag. He ain't worried about that stuff. Excuse me. He just wants to play football. He just wants to play football. And he said he wants to win a Super Bowl. Well, George, I'm with you there. I want you to win a Super Bowl too. Because I want to win a Super Bowl. Because I am sick and tired of individuals out there talking about my Dallas Cowboys. Oh, so what? It's been 31 years. So what? We're going on possibly 32 years without our Super Bowl. So what? Where were you guys when we got the 5? Mm-hmm. Where were you guys when we got 5? That's all I got to say. To all you haters out there that's hating. Oh, I love Michael Irvin. You know, Michael Irvin is the ultimate hater. He was at the Phillies Park, and he stood between the two L's, and there's two stars, and they're blue stars, so they look like Dallas Cowboy stars. And he's like, yeah, I'm here repping the Dallas Cowboys in Philly. Let me tell you right now, because that is going viral, they're going to take them stars off. Watch what I tell you. Or they're going to change the colors and make them yellow. I guarantee they're going to change the colors because they don't want that cowboy blue up there. Mm. But what was I talking about? I was talking about Dallas Cowboys. Oh, I was talking about our slump. Yeah, man. Yeah. If we could just get out of the first round of playoffs, I would be happy this year. Of course, if we get out of the second round, I'm going to be extremely happy. And if we win the NFC Championship, I'm going to be ecstatic. But that's a lot. That's a lot of ifing going on. Dak Prescott, man, you got it. It's on your shoulders this year, bro. You got to get it done. You and CD and George now, y'all got to hook up, bro. Y'all got to get it done. And Snowden. What the? He's suspended for the first 3 games. Really? Now, he can go to minicamp. But he's suspended because of a DUI situation that happened. I believe it was last season. Says it stems from a personal conduct policy violation related to a DUI arrest that occurred on December 9th of 2024. While Snowden was playing for the Las Vegas Raiders, this happened. Snowden entered a no contest plea to a misdemeanor DUI charge in January of 2026 and was ordered to pay $1,000 fine and complete various educational programs. In other words, he got a slap on the wrist. But here's the thing. If Snowden is going to play for the Dallas Cowboys, he has to sit out the first 3 games. And it takes a

0: expect when the team reduces its roster to 53 players, then the suspension will go into play. So for the first three games of the season, we're not going to have one of our up-and-coming premier, somewhat premier, defensive ends. So there goes the pass rush. Now we got another defensive end. I forget his name right now. It doesn't come to me. But we got a new one. And I'm glad we got him. Texas A&M. So we were going to have that 1-2 punch of Snowden on one end and my boy on the other end. And now it's just going to be my boy on the one end and whoever else for the first three games. But if the Cowboys play their cards right and the defense does what it's supposed to do and the offense is clicking, this could be a very, very good season for the Dallas Cowboys. On paper, we might be, I'm going to say 13-4. We could possibly end up being 13-4, 12-5. On paper. But if we don't go get it done on the field, so it don't translate for whatever reason, then it's going to be a long season for the Dallas Cowboys. I'm a realist. I've always been a realist when it comes to my Cowboys. I'm not sitting up here trying to, you know, juice you up and tell you the Cowboys are going to win the Super Bowl. I'm not mentioning the Super Bowl. I think we'll win the NFC East. I hope we win our first playoff game, and then I hope we win our second playoff game. So, yeah. It's exciting, but terrifying at the same time. But nevertheless, I've rocked with the Cowboys since I was 7 years old. I was there for the three. You know, the other two came earlier before, you know, I was a little kid, or maybe I was just born back then. But anyway, but I was there for the three. I remember the three. So, who knows? This may be breakout year. It might. Or it may be another disappointing one. And I don't think Lil Shoddy can afford another disappointing season. Man, if we just had won that one game that we tied last year, man, it would have been different. But like my pops used to say, my grandpops used to say, if it fans and butts, we'd have candy and nuts every day. All right, let's go to a commercial break. Got a lot for you. I want to talk about this Nolan Wells thing. Yeah, everybody's talking. Now it's my turn. So make sure you stay in tune right here to this sick show.
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10: 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LeBron did his thing, led a Cleveland Cavaliers team that was bad. 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But there, you know, Miami wasn't exactly the same either.
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0: 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Okay, everybody. Now, this is for those who may not have heard. You might have been living somewhere under a rock or in a mountain or a cave or something. I want to talk about the incident that happened on July 4th, where a young man by the name of Nolan Wells 18 years old. He went out with some friends down in Mississippi to this, it's Ocean Springs, Mississippi, to this little island where they go and they party and they do whatever they do over there. And everybody's out there on these boats. They're out there having fun. Well, the object of it is to go out there, be young, have fun, but come home. Nolan Wells did not come home. And there is a lot of speculation of foul play. However, there is no adequate proof of foul play right now. But there has been a lot of, what is the word? There's been a lot of things that don't make sense that has transpired from the time that he disappeared up until this point right now. The Wells, Nolan Wells' parents, the Wellses, are represented by civil rights attorney Ben Crump. Those who don't know, Ben Crump is our generation's Johnny Cochran. And Ben Crump, he usually gets the job done. Well, the family have consistently questioned the narrative provided by Nolan's friends. And they're saying that there's key inconsistencies. Stuff ain't adding up. And there's conflicting accounts. Friends initially claimed that Wells chose to stay on the island to talk to a girl. However, other reports suggested that Wells had indicated he intended to return with his friends. Now, the family expressed deep suspicion regarding the cell phone. His mother noted that his social media showed no activity for the day, which he described as highly uncharacteristic of him. His parents have stated it was entirely out of his character for him to stay behind or to act in a way that put himself at risk, especially as he was preparing for an upcoming athletic opportunity. And you might wonder, why are you reading slow? Why are you doing that slow? I'm saying this because I want to make sure that I'm not taking anything out of context. Because there's some real questions that need to be answered. The investigation is ongoing. The Jackson County Sheriff's Department has stated that while they have not ruled out possibilities of foul play, they've not yet found evidence of foul play. And authorities have urged patience while they process forensic, digital, and eyewitness evidence. Following concerns over potential deleted content, an argument was reached for a mutual inspection of Wells' cell phone by both law enforcement experts and experts hired by the family. Now, an independent autopsy has been commissioned by the family to supplement official findings. As of, or since this happened, results from these efforts are pending or in the process of being evaluated to determine if there were any injuries beyond that which might be consistent with drowning. Okay. I think you got the gist of where we're going with this. The young man goes out to this lake in, what is it called? Odyssey Springs? Ocean Springs in Mississippi. Nolan Wells, if you didn't know, is a young black man. I believe his mother and father are prominent black people, black parents. He went to hang out with his white friends. Yep. It's a black and white issue right now because there was black and white that were involved. And he went out with his friends, so-called friends, and he's done this many a time. So this ain't the first time. These friends pretty much grew up with Nolan. So he was never in any danger that he knew of. And he gets out there, and some people have said that there was some kind of scuffle, some kind of argument, speculation. But they've said it. And it doesn't make sense for him to say, I'm going to stay and make my way back home, especially if everybody's leaving, to sit on an island and talk to a girl. If he was left behind and he tried to swim his way across, he could have drowned, that's for sure. But why did his friends have his phone? That's the big question. That's the elephant in the room. That's the monkey on the back. However you want to put it. That boy is 18 years old. He's not going nowhere without his phone. Let's just be real. His generation, the phone is part of their body. It's a part of their hand. You can't get it out of their hand. And so, why did the friends have the phone? And then it is said, it's been stated, that the boys that had the phone, or the individuals that had the phone, decided to erase content. Why are you erasing content? Was there something on the phone that you felt you needed to, you know, was there something incriminating on there? Why did you do that? And then the boys go and immediately lawyer up. And I think their dad is like a judge or something, and their mom, or the dad is a doctor, and their mom, I'm talking about the boys, not Nolan's mom and dad, and the boy's mom is like a lawyer. So of course they're gonna lawyer up. I'd do the same thing if I was in their shoes. The question is why. Now, I don't think that boy stayed behind with a girl. Stuck on an island without a way to get home and no phone. It does not compute. It does not add up. Y'all need to make it make sense. And you need to come clean about what really happened and why he didn't come back with y'all, and then they found his body 2-3 days later. That part. Because I don't see any kid these days, or young man, or teenager, especially teenagers, saying, hey, take my phone, I'm gonna swim across, and when I get there, I'll get it back, and all will be well, and then we'll have a laugh, and we'll all go home. Yeah, no. Here's another question. If this turns out to be foul play, was it because anger in the heat of the moment or rage at that particular moment? Was it that? Or was there racism involved? See, this is what makes it real bad. Because Mississippi, as a whole, as a state, the history of Mississippi was notorious for disposing of people of our color. Somebody was always coming up missing. There was always strange fruit swinging from the trees. There's people right now still practicing strange fruit in Mississippi, in Louisiana, in Georgia, even in Florida. This has happened. So it's really, really, really peculiar that this boy ends up not coming home after going out with his Caucasian persuasion friends. I don't know. What do you think? With everything that I just gave you and what you've been hearing, what do you think? Now, I'm the type of person, I'm all about justice. I'm all about freedom of speech. I don't get down with the whole narrative of I'm black, you're white, you must hate me, and I must hate you. I don't roll like that. I've never rolled like that. Matter of fact, my son Kevin, who just did a great job with the opera he just did the music for. We didn't teach him color when he was younger. He didn't know he was black, basically, until it was brought to his attention by a friend of his, a white boy friend of his, because Kevin wanted to come to his party, and he said, I can't bring you to my party. And he said, why? He says, because you're black. This was in grade school, y'all. And the little boy didn't really, I don't think he understood what he was saying, but he was just repeating what his parents had told him. Because you're black, you can't. Well, come on, man. We've had little Caucasian boys stay the night over with Kevin at our house. So it's not a color thing with me, but it looks mighty suspicious because you took this boy's cell phone, you erased the content messages off of there, and whatever content you could get in, which means you had to have known his passcode. And I don't know that a teenager would give up their passcode unless they felt very safe around you. Because that's the only way you could go in and delete photos, delete messages, and all that other stuff. You can't do that without facial recognition or passcode. Which brings up another thing. Could something have happened to him post-mortem? And they used his face to open up the ID of the phone in order to go in there and take the content out? Which would be just horrible. Horrible. If that came out, they did something like that. Folks, we need justice. We need justice to happen. And not just for Nolan Wells, for anybody that ends up in a circumstance like this. You go out with your friends and then you don't come back with your friends. Why did your friends leave you? It reminds me of Phil Collins' song. You know, I was there and I saw what you did. And I saw with my own two eyes. You could wipe off that grin because I know where you've been. It's all been a pack of lies. Oh, yeah. I can feel it coming in the air tonight. Oh, Lord. Oh, Lord. I mean, really, I mean, that's what it sounds like to me. This is another in the air tonight. And even though Phil Collins said that that was made up, now somebody thought of that because somebody had did it. I'm just saying. Whether you're black, white, Mexican, Iranian, Jewish or Italian or whatever you are, you should want to see justice come forth for Nolan Wells. I'm going to be watching this one closely, y'all. All right. Enough of that. When I come back, potluck. Let's throw it against the wall, see what stick. Right here on this Sick Show.
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20: 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Big ups to Texas Globe Life Field. 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I know there's basketball stadiums. 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But Globe Life Field, Texas, got to give it up to y'all. 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
0: Welcome back to part 3 of this sick show. Hey, y'all, let me tell you something now. 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Okay. I got a couple things I really want to talk about sitting on my dome. I really want to talk about this Disclosure Day crap. And I want to just kind of, pass some information your way that may help you to discern whether we are being visited or not. The U.S. government has now said they're releasing files left and right. And I'm seeing some of the footage. Some of the footage is compelling. I'm not going to talk about the Tic Tac. I'm talking about the little starry thing. Or the thing that had horns that was over top of the base. Or the things in the clouds or above the clouds. Yeah, yeah. See, I looked into the FLIR technology. And the FLIR technology is very, very, very, how should I say? It's very interesting. See, the FLIR camera catches what the eye can't see. The FLIR camera can pick up on things because of the spectrum of light. It's like infrared. It can pick up on things that the human eye can't see. And so some of the things that it's been picking up were interesting, to say the least. Now, some of the things look like a TikTok or Tic Tac. I said TikTok. That needs to go viral. I should have been TikToking right now as I'm talking. TikToking as I'm talking. TikToking as I'm talking. Oh, yeah. I like that. Anyway, somebody's going to steal it, I know. But I looked at the footage, and I went back, looked at it, kept going back a few times. And I'm just sitting up there like, yeah, this doesn't look like saucers. In some of them, it looked like appendages coming off of whatever it was in the middle of it. There's one that looks like a star and looks like a wheel inside of a wheel inside of the star. Hey, the Bible talks about that. I've heard some people say that when Ezekiel saw the wheel inside of the wheel, some people say that Ezekiel was visited by people from the stars. And so his only description of it was a wheel inside of a wheel with eyes all over, going everywhere. I can see where you're coming from with that. And I can see where you're trying to go with that. And if that ain't all, they're trying to say that Jesus is an alien. Well, you're partially right. In a way. I know now you're looking at me like, what? What did he just say? What? I'm not denying the existence of Jesus. No, I'm not doing that. But here's what you got to understand. That anything that is on this earth is considered terrestrial. Okay? Anything that resides outside of the earth is extraterrestrial. So, angels coming down from heaven would be considered extraterrestrial. Jesus cracking the sky, coming from outside of the earth, is extraterrestrial. Demons are extraterrestrial as well. See, the prince of the airwaves, we know who that is. His name is Satan. He's the prince of this planet. But he can't do nothing with Jesus Christ. That's why Jesus can come into a situation and bam, situation is done. That's why he's able to bless you. That's why we need to give Jesus more props than we do. Because he comes down to break up all that mess. Just to snatch you up. To snatch your soul up. That's what Jesus does. But you don't think about it like that. Y'all want to go way out there. No, he's an extraterrestrial. And it was the, what do they call the people that was here before? And they called them something. I forget their names. But no, not the Neanderthals. It was the Anunnaki. Oh, that's a big one right there. The Anunnaki. Yeah, they're trying to relate that to the Anunnaki. I think that the Anunnaki was basically the Nephilim. Because in those days, the Bible says there were giants in those days in Genesis. There were giants. The grays with the big black eyes. I think these are demons. I think they're demons. Here's something else, though. There might be an angel. Who has seen an angel? I mean, a real form of an angel. Now, angels can come down and they can look like people. But who has really seen an angel? We don't know what angels look like. We think they're fair with blonde hair and, you know, white wings and a whole lot. We don't know what they really look like. Matter of fact, there's angels with six wings, six eyes, flaming swords. When's the last time you seen a six-winged, six-eyed, flaming sword-carrying thing? So, all I'm saying is, before you go on this kick of, oh, UFOs are real, You're half right. You're half right. Unidentified flying objects are real. You know why? Because if you see an object flying in the sky, and at that moment, you don't know what it is, then it's unidentified. And it's flying. Now, my concern is they changed it to UAPs. Unidentified, what do they call it? Unidentified anomalous something with the P. Which means they don't have to be flying. They could be walking. They could be swimming. The Bible talks about Leviathan. Leviathan is real. It's in the water. And we just keep wanting to go deeper and deeper and deeper. The fact that the water pressure is enough to crush any human being or any kind of mammal should tell you we ain't got no business going down there. And if Leviathan is a huge dragon, who lives under the sea and can swim to depths like that and more, we ain't got no business going down there. Y'all out looking for Bigfoot and carrying on. Can I ask you this question? For those of you who've supposedly gotten film of Bigfoot, when you were shooting a film, why weren't you shooting Bigfoot? I just want to know. Because if you shot the film and you said, oh, that looks like a Bigfoot, and then you shot it and you killed it, you can drag it forth. They take pictures of it. They put it on social media. This is real. Here's an interesting take on Bigfoot. There was a man who said that him and another man went out. They were on top of a mountain and they had a FLIR camera. They were seeing in the infrared spectrum, in the other spectrums, and they saw little stuff looked like saucers flying in the sky going by. And they said it couldn't be seen with the naked eye, so they caught it on the FLIR. Okay. They also said that they went, they at the top of the mountain, they looked down at a river thing, and they saw a being in the water of a creek or a river. And it was there, and then it wasn't there. But on the FLIR, they saw it. They didn't even have a heat signature. Because it's in another spectrum of light. I don't know if that's true. I'm just telling you. But when it comes to unidentified flying objects, shoot, I could throw something in my grandchildren's head and it would be unidentified until they identified it. First of all, they're going to say, what was that? And then they're going to look down and say, oh, it's a shoe. Papa threw a shoe at me. Then it's identified. We know what it is. Life goes on. Folks, I think the things that we're seeing now is just preparing us for what's about to transpire. We're getting ready to see some stuff that we ain't never seen before. And we got to have our spiritual eyes open and not just the natural eyes. Because the natural eyes can lie on us. They can deceive us. So for that reason, man, we gotta walk in discernment. For those believers out there, we gotta walk in discernment. Bible says that in the beginning, God created the heavens and the earth. Heavens, plural. And the earth. That means there's only one earth. I want you to think about that. Are these really UFOs? Are these UAPs? Or are they something a little more devious than we want to lay credit to? And I'm done. I want to thank you all for tuning in. Coming up next, the locker room readout, Miss Sapphire Blue and Coach E. You don't want to miss what they're bringing forward. That's coming up next. And thank you for listening to this. Sick! About time I came back.

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2: With your BGC Sports Network brief, I'm Jonna Jackson. The Carolina Panthers defeated the Arizona Cardinals 33-30 in a walk-off thriller to kick off the 2026 NFL preseason at Tom Benson Hall of Fame Stadium in Canton, Ohio. Also, undrafted rookie quarterback Haynes King capped a final drive by scrambling into the end zone for a 5-yard touchdown as time expired to seal the win for Carolina. King finished 21 of 34 for 180 passing yards and 2 passing TDs, plus 39 rushing yards and a game-winning touchdown. The Cardinals took a 30-27 lead with 1:55 left in the fourth quarter when quarterback Keaton Slovis threw a 1-yard touchdown pass to Bryson Green. King responded on the final drive by converting a crucial 3rd and 14 with a 26-yard scramble to keep the drive alive. With your BGC Sports Network brief, I'm Jonna Jackson.
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4: And welcome to another edition of the Locker Room Readout. I am Sapphire here with my spectacular, as my Latino say, spectacular co-host, Coach Eddie Scott Shaw. What's going on, Coach?
5: Yeah! We here, baby.
4: Right on. You know how we like to do. Catch me up. What's been going on in your world for this last month?
5: So as you all know, it's football season and it is in full effect. We just got our pass on the day.
4: Oh,
5: so it's hitting season now. So it's literally, I think, 22 days before the first game.
4: Oh, so, it's that close.
5: Yeah, we're around the corner. So I'm excited. We got our red and white game coming up August 5th, which is next week. So if you are in the East Cleveland area, come on out and support. It will be fun times, a good game between all us. But yeah, man, I'm excited. It's here.
4: Okay, so what is the red and white game? Give us a little history on that.
5: So the red and white game is our actual second annual red and white game. So what it is we pick the teams, our offensive coordinator and our defensive coordinator divide the teams up. It's pretty much they drafting their players who they want. And it's a game between our players, offense and defense, running up. There ain't no JV. There ain't no varsity. It's offense and defense, and we're going at it. Mano y mano.
4: Okay, and is this full pads?
5: Full pads, full hitting. Only person that's protected is our quarterbacks.
4: Okay, because that's the natural segue then. I was going to ask you, in terms of any concerns you may have about injuries, right? I understand that quarterback position is a primary position, but how do you balance that concern with the other players?
5: So the concern is definitely for all of our players, first and foremost, you know, like, yes, you know, the quarterback is protected at all leagues, at all times. Quarterback is the golden boy. They can't get touched. But unfortunately, it's football, so getting injured does happen. We try to protect them as much as possible, every which way possible. Like as of right now, we're executing how to make tackles, because not only in this game, because we want to go into the season a full healthy team, but so right now we're showing them how to tackle, the proper way of hitting. Rather than just, hey, I got on pads on, so I'm protected, and you all know that causes injury. Now, those injuries we could work on, but the like natural injuries that happen, you know, it's football, unfortunately, that happens. So if that does occur, preferably it doesn't, but if it does occur, you know, we will handle it the proper way, you know. The medical attention, we do have a medical staff here, so we working towards it.
4: You know, Coach Eddie, way, way, way, way back in the day, I actually was acquainted with a Philadelphia Eagles player. His name was Andre Waters.
5: Okay.
4: And he had a very curious reputation in the NFL for being a dirty player. So when you talk about teaching your student athletes how to hit, I mean, for me, football is a collision sport. I did not know there were specific ways that, you know, we're taught on how to hit. So can you just touch on that a little bit? Clay, clean that up a little bit for us.
5: So what I've learned, and I also coach rugby. For those who don't know, I coach rugby as well. So for me, and for me, if I can teach you how to tackle without pads on and avoid concussions, avoid injuries, I can teach you how to hit with pads on. So what it is that when people have pads on, they think that the pads will protect everything they got. It will stop them from getting hurt. And that's just in my mind, it's a mental thing that everybody has. Like, I can run through the wall with these because I got these pads on. And that's not the case. So what I tend to teach is, one, we do not lead with our head. A lot of people have the tendency of going head first, crown to the head, to the body, which can cause neck injuries, can cause can paralyze you if you hit the wrong way. So I try to avoid that. So what I teach them is stepping forth, running through with your shoulder, and I prefer the front of your shoulder to the top of your shoulder, not the back of your shoulder, or the side, but the front to the chest. Square up your chest. And power through, drive through, and make the tackle rather than just dip the shoulder and don't wrap up, just try to lunge him and knock him down with the shoulder. Instead, I teach you how to wrap up and then go down to the ground. Take yourself down to the ground as well as the gentleman or the young man you're making the tackle on.
4: You're so fascinating. You know, you hear that, and this is probably nothing new, right? I mean, is this the way that you learn how to play football, how to tackle, or is this new?
5: I learned speed equals power, mm-hmm. and power equals put them on the ground, and you get up and you celebrate to keep it moving. So I was a hard-headed player.
4: Speak on it, Coach Eddie. Speak on it.
5: I was a hard-headed player. I mean, my coaches may have tried to teach me that, but I was a street ball player first before I became a football player. And because I was a street ball player, the way I hit was the way I hit, and it worked for me for many years. And so high school, because even in Muni League, when I was playing Muni League Pop Warner ball for me at the time, if you just hit them hard enough and they go down, I was fearless, so I would run through you, and people were scared to, like, they'll see me and they want to avoid me. Because I don't want to brag, but I was a powerhouse. Mm-hmm. So because of those reasons, tackling was really easy for me. So when I got to high school, it was the same way. It was, hey, if you hit even running the ball, because I was a running back, so if I hit you hard enough so many times, and then I turn around and I'm playing defense, and you see me on defense the same way, you're going to try to avoid getting tackled from me. And so my mindset was, I'm going to hit you the same way I run the ball. I'm going to lower my shoulder, and I'm going to run through you.

0: I think we have a better team that can compete with them, and even possibly, I think we will beat them. But you know, I'm not on the field, so I can say it, but you have to show it.
1: Yeah, yeah. So who do you feel like your toughest, when you look at the schedule, first, what do you think about the strength of your schedule? And then secondly, who do you see as your biggest challenge on the schedule?
0: So let me start by saying we are a Division Five team. And for the last, we've been here for 2 years. And for 2 years, we've been playing a Division One schedule, which we were fine with. We wanted the competition. And I think we, as Coach Knight said a few weeks ago, I think we could have handled it if we could have just got over the injury bug. Unfortunately, the injury bug did hit us for the last 2 years, and it cost us a lot because we had kids having to step up and play positions that they probably never played before, and also play before they were ready. You know what I'm saying? Like, we had JV guys have to play varsity, and we felt they weren't even ready, but unfortunately, we had to play football, so... but now we feel that our team now is much better than, again, we were. We are a team that we're stronger, we're faster, we're much better. Play calling is phenomenal. And I think my quarterback this year is his play should really has really elevated. So that's going to really help us out. So with that being said, now this year we're actually playing a D3 schedule. And I think that us playing a D3 schedule will probably benefit us more than playing a D1 schedule. And with that being said, I think our toughest opponent this year will probably be Ursuline. You know, they are the Saint Ed's of Youngstown. They're really good. They unfortunately had an incident last year, which cost them from playing. They was on suspension last year, and now they're coming back. So I think they're coming back stronger and reloaded. But that's going to be probably our toughest game this year. And I feel with the team that we have right now, we can't compete with them, and we actually can't beat them if we stick to our game plan. Again, this is barring injuries, and this is a fully loaded Shaw team. So barring injury, fully loaded, I think we have more skills than them. And I think it's going to come down to the play inside the trenches, which is the linemen.
1: Very interesting. Okay. It sounds like you got it together. Like, you know what you need to be doing out there.
0: Yeah. You know, this year I'm excited. I mean, I've been excited every year. And, you know, as a coach, like, you know, you see football, you get excited, you get like, oh, it's that time. But I honestly feel like this year is the year for us. I'm not just saying that because I coach here, but I honestly feel that, again, all of this is barring injuries, ladies and gentlemen. But barring injuries, I don't think there's a team on this schedule that could beat us, honestly. I feel that this is a year that we can possibly even go undefeated. And again, I hate to say that, and I hate to – some people may think I'm trying to sound cocky, but I really feel like this year with our returning players, the new players that we have acquired, and the strength of our team, I think we might be a team that you a lot of teams may sleep on, but then they're going to have to open their eyes up to.
1: Okay. Now, Coach, I want to transition. You know, by the way, thank you for listening to the Locker Room Readout on the BGC Sports Network. I want to transition to a pretty incredible, like, breaking news from today. If you are, you did not hear that Eric Bieniemy's son has been charged with shooting his mother, several times down in Virginia. Were you aware of this story? It just broke really earlier part of today.
0: I was not aware of this at all.
1: Yeah.
0: So, Coach. Wait, hold on.
1: Wait, Coach, you're having some audio issues. You kind of sound like you're underwater.
0: 1 second.
1: Yeah. Here we go. And we're gonna take a quick break, and we will be right back while Coach Eddie gets his audio cleaned up. 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

0: Hey, so Coach E has fixed his audio issues, his techie issues. But no, Coach, I was asking you if you heard the news about Coach Eric Bieniemy's family situation.
1: No, what happened?
0: Yeah, so the reports are that at their home in Virginia, their adult son had shot his wife, his mother, a few times. And she was rushed to the hospital. They said she was in stable condition, but, you know, for me, this harkens us back to the ongoing conversation we have about mental illness.
1: Yeah.
0: Right? Now, the article didn't say anything about him being a player ever, but still, you know, we're talking about someone who is very well known, is a high profile coach and former, I believe, player in the NFL. Mm-hmm. So when things like this happen, I think about you a lot because, like we talked about last week, with Coach Knight, there's so many off the field things that factor into how you have to coach your players.
1: Absolutely. And like I said, mental health is real. So we're big on it. And that's why we are always always dwelling into our players about our programming and all that, because as you see, you don't know what people are going through. And it could be just that simple thing that makes somebody snap, and you don't want that. So we are big on, as we speak on, and I continue to speak on it, about our players' mental. Because, you know, it could be a day that a good kid just had a bad day. So we're going to definitely talk to them. We definitely preach to them. We definitely, build them up, because we don't want them to have that issue where they feel they can't come talk to one of us, or they feel mm-hmm. that they can't come and we can love on them. You know, because of things like this may happen, and we don't want that ever. We don't want to get that phone call from anybody saying one of our former players or one of our current players has committed something that they can't get out of.
0: You know, Coach, it's just, you are a magic pill, I'm telling you, a place where student athletes can have solace. So let's do this. We're going to take a break. Come back on the other side, and we've got a special guest on the Locker Room Readout. You're on the listening to the BGC Sports Network. We'll be right back.
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0: So welcome back to the second segment of the Locker Room Readout here on the BGC Sports Network. Coach Eddie, I think a little birdie told me we have a special guest.
1: Yes, we do. We have one of my players, my quarterback. Listen here. This kid is phenomenal, man. He's one of those kids who I speak on about growth. He has truly grown up. He's grown from, we had him as a freshman. He's now a junior. Our junior quarterback, Xavier Harris. Welcome to it.
0: Nice, nice.
1: Okay, twin. Call him twin.
0: Okay, why do you call him twin?
1: Because he got a twin brother. He's somewhere around here.
0: Okay, okay. Listen, Mr. Xavier Harris, welcome to the show. How you feeling tonight?
1: I'm feeling good. How you doing?
0: I'm feeling excellent. And young man, you have a wonderful smile. When you smile, you bring light into the world. So I encourage you to lead with that, okay?
1: Okay, thank you.
0: All right, all right. So, Coach Eddie, am I allowed to go in, or do you want to warm?
1: Dig deep.
0: Okay. All right. First of all, Mr. Harris, do you give me permission to call you Xavier?
1: Yes.
0: Okay. How about X?
1: That's perfect.
0: See, that's what I'm talking about right there. Okay, X, answer me a couple, 2, 3 things. Who's your favorite NFL team?
1: My favorite NFL team right now is the Browns. Good answer. Good answer. I'm about to put him out.
0: And why? Why are the Browns in this moment your favorite football team?
1: I feel like the Browns, my favorite team, because it reminds me a lot, like, sure, because we low-key in the same boat. Like, we haven't really been winning games the past couple years, but we rebuilding, we getting better, and the Browns getting better.
0: Okay. Okay, so go back. Which quarterback was that? Was that Deshaun or was that Shador?
1: Shador. I'm a big fan of Shador.
0: Okay, what is it about his game that you most identify with in your game? Talk about those things.
1: I feel like his awareness. I feel like me playing like him. You did. I feel like me watching Shador and then adding some of his little technique to my game just make me better. Let's make it easier.
0: Put yourself on that field. Put yourself on that football field. You got to play. That's called. When you think about where you may share similarities, because you're different than Shador. Okay, he's different than you. But what is that from a quarterback's perspective that has to happen on the field, right? When you read the D's, when you look at your line sets, you know, that you feel you have in common with Shador when he's in the same situation, young man.
1: I feel like after he get out the huddle, he read the defense, see what they in, and he know what his read is. And I feel like me personally, when I come out the huddle, I read the defense.
11: And I try to see where we going with the ball and then see what plays go against what defenses.
0: Okay, so now I'm going to take X deeper with that. When you think about when you started as a freshman to you, where you are at now, do you feel like it's easier for you to read the defenses? And if so, what was that transition like for you?
11: Yeah, I feel like it's easier. I feel like the transition was, when I was a freshman, I didn't really take nothing serious. I thought everything was sweet. Everything was just going to be handed to me. And I just really had to mature and focus on how to get better and how to become a better player.
0: Okay. So it's the maturity process. When you think about the time you have to invest in your craft, what does that look like on a daily basis, in season and out of season? I'm talking about you as a quarterback, X. What kind of time do you put into your craft?
11: I put a lot of time. I just really, for real, do the basic stuff. Like, make sure I got everything down packed so when I get out on the field, I already know the stuff. It's easier for me when I'm already knowing everything I got to do. So when I get on the field, I already know what I'm doing.
0: Okay. So do they give you, like, a playbook?
11: Yeah, we got wristbands.
0: Okay. And then is there only a certain amount of time during the school year that you work with your team and the coaches, or is it year-round?
11: Year-round.
0: Okay. So how many different plays, and I'm not trying to get you to divulge anything for any of your competitors that may be listening to the show, but how many different plays does your offense run?
11: We run a lot of different plays.
0: Okay. So more than 10?
11: Yes.
0: Okay. So you're out there on the field. You got the, do you call your own plays? Do you call like audibles, or do you look to the coaches to do that?
11: Depending on what I see, like if I know what defense, like if I feel like I can check some and it'll work versus the defense, I check it. But if not, if I feel like I don't think none of the checks will work, I just let the coaches call the play.
0: Okay, so when you talk about checks, explain to our audience what you mean by if you see the checks don't work. Let me put it like that. What does that mean?
11: All right, if checks don't work, that means like basically like if the coach called a play and I want to change it and I change it and I call the play and it don't work, okay. I think then we go over like, I'll probably go over all the checks, see which check will work.
0: Then. Okay. So what does the defense show you that indicate the checks are going to work or not? What are they doing? What are the little things that you pick up on, the tendencies from the defense, and specifically what players on the defense?
11: I really look at the safeties, and like if it's cover one, I know like I gotta make sure the checks is the plays where the receivers got the outsides, because I know it's one safety in the middle of the field. And like when it's cover two, vice versa. Like I know I gotta call plays where they going in the middle of the field because the safety's going deep halves.
0: Okay, so this is so intriguing. So you get a play in from the coach, you guys set up at the line, you check the safety. How do you manage and receive this young man, because it's all a credit to you. How do you manage the stress of changing the play that was sent in by the coach versus what you see that safety doing? And how do you communicate that to your team within the time limit you have?
11: Really, I trust the coaching and I just let the play develop.
0: I love this. That was not an easy question, but it was an authentic, organic answer, because it is all about trust, right?
11: Yeah.
0: Okay, so let me ask you this. What was the most, not that you get overwhelmed, but what? Give me an example of a time you were on the field and something happened that you did not anticipate and how you reacted to it.
11: I remember it was my freshman year. We had an on the road game, and it was actually like the first quarter, and I had got hurt. I was upset.
0: I bet. Was the injury, did it take you out for the game?
11: Yeah, it took me out for half of the season.
0: For half of the season. Okay, so let's go into the psyche of rehabilitating physically from a game. Like, I know you beat up yourself because I can tell you're a prideful man, okay? And there's nothing wrong with that. So how did you make the adjustment to put into work, you know, working through your rehabilitation like you would approach your season? What was going through your mind while you were rehabilitating?
11: First off, like when I first got hurt, I went to the hospital the next day. My mindset was really, what can I do to help the team win more games even though I'm still hurt? Like,
0: right.
11: So work out, try to do stuff that I can without the hand that was messed up, without my left hand.
0: Okay, so, and let me ask you this. You just mentioned something that's very key, and it's a sign of a leader, by the way, young man. You said do whatever you can do to help the team. Do you think that because you couldn't play for that half season, you're still a quarterback on the sidelines looking at the team and how they're playing and the execution? How much of that do you feel helped accelerate your advancement as a quarterback?
11: I feel like it helped a lot because I was still, like, even though I was hurt, I was still playing in the games while I had the cast on my hand. So I just... we really wanted it. Like, we just wanted to win, for real.
0: That's incredible tenacity, and that means dedication. That means commitment. That's what tenacity is. You do not give up, right? And the coaches had your back. If you were out there in the field, be it in the cast, you were good to play. Okay, so now you're in your junior year. What are your expectations for this season in terms of your win record? And I'm gonna write receipts, X. Okay.
11: Okay.
0: What do you think you're going to do, your team's going to do this year?
11: This year, I have faith that my team is going to make a good playoff run. We won a state championship this year.
0: Okay. All right. Coach said you had a twin brother. Does he play with you?
11: Yes, he played receiver.
0: Receiver. Okay. So how much does that actually help, the QB and the receiver being siblings, how you all communicate with each other? How much of an advantage do you feel that is?
11: I feel like it's a good advancement, but sometimes we be going back and forth because my brother think everything's supposed to go his way, that because I'm his twin brother. So he want every pass. He want every target.
0: That is priceless. Okay. Yeah. All right. Have the two of you always played on the same team?
11: Yes.
0: Okay. What are your aspirations about playing after high school?
11: We got goals to plan a college together.
0: I was just going to ask you that. That is so fascinating. I mean, I've lived long enough to see fathers and sons play in the league, like we're watching LeBron, yeah. Right? So it can be done. The last couple of minutes I have with you, I want to talk about your academics a little bit.
11: Okay.
0: How has playing football helped you better focus on taking care of your matters in the classroom?
11: It helped me a lot, cause, especially with Coach Knight being there. Like my freshman year before I met him, like I want to say my grades was bad, but they weren't up to par. So me and him getting my grades better. Last year, my 10th grade year, I made merit, bro.
0: Wait. Let me get it up again. Hold on. There we go. Come on now. That's no joke. That's no joke right there. Okay.
11: Then me and my twin brother, we got honored by our CEO, Dr. Pettigrew.
0: Congratulations, X. This is huge.
11: Thank you. We got to go to the Browns, the groundbreaking, and the Browns took pictures with me and my brother.
0: Okay, so now we're talking to a celebrity. Tell me what you think about that new stadium location. I mean, what were your thoughts when you went out there?
11: I'm happy to see what the new stadium is going to look like. And I got to meet the Browns running back, Krishan Jerkins.
0: You got to meet Q?
11: Yeah.
0: Oh, that's so awesome. How was that? What was that like?
11: It was amazing. Get to see him, like, how tall he was. I was the same height as him. Like,
0: nice. Yeah. Nice. Okay, so you're excited about the new stadium. You got to meet Q.
11: Denzel Ward.
0: You did?
11: Yeah.
0: I was nervous that, you know, they may trade him or he, because after, you know, Miles left. So, I mean, did you get any cheese for us? Is he staying? What's going on?
11: He's staying.
0: Okay, cool. Yeah, so how did it make you feel knowing that you were, like, nose to nose with these professional NFL players?
11: It felt it felt amazing knowing I was front row seat too, in front of it while they were speaking with the Browns commissioner and everything.
0: Okay, so is there did they offer to, I don't know, visit with your team or stay connected with your team in any way?
11: I didn't really get that much information.
0: You will be. You will be. With Coach Eddie, you will be. I'll tell you a quick story. I was out having dinner last week, and my friend looked up, and she was like, hey, look over there. And it was Deshaun Watson and his wife. And it was so cool. He was so nice. You know, a lot of players, and I don't know what anybody deals with in their personal life, but a lot of players don't really have a holler for fans, you know? Yeah. And sometimes they come across me, but he was so nice. And for me, I just want a good QB competition, right? So I could tell you're a Shadur fan. I want the best for him. In terms of the differences between those two players, if you can take age out of the equation, what do you think the differences are from your quarterback perspective between Deshaun and Shadur?
11: I feel like Deshaun got more experience. So like he might know a little more.
0: Okay. Okay. Now I'm going to close with this. I know that you young people are all about your socials. Okay. Social that. Tell people where they can find you, how they can follow you, and what you have going on. I'll give you the balance of our time right now.
11: All right. People can follow me on Instagram at SeanLilCuz. And that's really it for real.
0: Okay. And I want you to spell that out for people so they make sure they're hitting the right person on IG.
11: Okay. SeanLilCuz.
0: Sean Lil Cuz on Instagram. Yeah. All right, very good. Well, listen, Coach Eddie is about to tell you after we take this break that we're going to follow you across the season, okay? So if you decide you want to come back and give updates or share anything with us, you are more than welcome to come back here. And I want to tell you something. You are blessed and highly favored. The good Lord poured into you things that he poured into nobody else. You are brilliant. You are articulate. You walk with your head up and your shoulders high through this life, young man, because we got you, okay?
11: Okay.
0: All right. Thank you so much for joining us. I'm going to swivel back over to Coach Eddie Scott.
11: All right. Have a nice day.
0: Yes, sir. That's amazing. I mean, great student.
19: Yes.
0: Athlete, well put together, great smile. That kid lights up the room. Do you hear what I'm saying?
19: Listen, so like I said, I got to know him. I got to know him on a personal level. The whole family. I got to know the whole family on the personal level. And when I tell you these are some really good kids, I mean, very respectful. You know, you have certain kids that you have to, like, pour into to get the respect. These two, off top the gate, I have not had any issues. Even to the point where if they having a bad day, they'll come to me and talk to me about it, you know what I'm saying? And I can get through to them. Really good kids. I mean, they was raised right. I will say that. Well, as a boy, they were just two, but the two that plays for me definitely was raised right.
0: That's amazing. You know, I was laughing inside when he was sharing about his twin brother, the wide receiver. He's like, he thinks everything.
19: Blue, you have to be there. Funniest things you could ever experience firsthand. I crack up every time. It's one of the best things you will ever see.
0: I could see it. I could see him coming back to the huddle. Man, I can't throw every pass to you.
19: I'm going to tell you a quick story. So last year, we ran the play. He throws the ball to his brother. The brother ran the wrong route, wrong route. So as the quarterback, the quarterback's in our system, you throw it to a specific spot for the receiver to come under it. So he did his job. The brother did it wrong. So I give him a ride home from the game, and from the time they got into the before they got into the car, there was an argument the entire time about this one play. I was dying laughing because it was so funny. It got to the point where it's no longer about the play. It's just you two are crazy. Because he's like, ran the wrong play. No, I ran the right play. You didn't throw it to the right person.
0: It's hysterical. They'll look back on this as they get older. It'll be a wonderful memory. So, listen, let's take this last break. We'll come back on the other side and pick up. You know, we have to talk about LBJ. Yeah, right? All right, folks, don't change that dial. You're listening to the Locker Room Readout on the BGC Sports Network. We'll be right back.
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0: And welcome back to the Locker Room Readout. Coach Eddie, thank you again. That young man in that last segment, over the top. It's just so refreshing, Coach Eddie. You know, not the stuff that they put on the big box news channels, but to really talk to another human being, young human being like that, it's just so refreshing. You have done a magnificent job. You and your program, magnificent job. By the way, ladies and gentlemen, that was junior quarterback Xavier Harris, quarterback of the Shaw Cardinals in East Cleveland, Ohio. You can find him on Sean Lil Cuz on IG. That's SHAWNLILCOUS. And we will have him back across the season on the program to keep updated on his and the team's progress.
19: Absolutely.
0: All right, Coach. So let's close this out. You know, we got to talk about another miss for another Cleveland's professional team. Coach, I'm just going to kick it to you. Tell me what you felt about LeBron's final decision to end his career in Philly instead of coming home to Northern Ohio and playing for the Cleveland Cavaliers.
19: So I'm going to be honest. I'm going to be as honest as I possibly can. As a Cavs fan, I think it was one of the worst moves he could do. One of the worst moves. Even if I wasn't a Cavs fan, as just a person who likes sports, I think that was a bad decision. Because if you're going to not in L.A., I thought it was only two places that would have been okay to end. That would have been Miami and that would have been Cleveland. So for you to go to Philly, it really sucked. And it's to me, and again, I'm not nobody but Eddie. I feel as a fan of basketball and a fan of LeBron James, this tarnishes your legacy. Because what it shows is that you're chasing rings in your final year. Your final couple of years, you're ring chasing. And I get it. I understand, hey, I have a goal to win a certain amount of games. I have a goal to win championships. If I play my hand right, I will be next. If I win these next 2 years, which is a strong possibility because the team is stacked. If I win these next couple years, I got as many rings as Michael Jordan. Now, there isn't a debate of who's the greatest of all time because I got the rings, I have the scoring titles, I have the accolades that says that I am the greatest. I get that. I'm going to take the road less traveled. I mean, I'm going to take the road that isn't as hard as these other roads. So on paper, Philly, it was the best option because the road with that team is stacked. That team is stacked. As long as Embiid stay healthy, Jaylen Brown, you have a real-life super team. So I get it. But I think as a fan, that was a bad move. As a person who likes basketball, studied basketball, bad move. Legacy-wise, bad move. But I get it.
0: I feel like you are the calm in the middle of an ocean storm. Because, you know, I was on Rachel Hill's show.
19: Yeah,
0: last
19: shout
0: week.
19: Rach.
0: Yeah, shout out to Rachel Hill, queen of Her in the Huddle. And what I said at that point was, to me, it was straightforward. The Cavaliers should want him to come here mm-hmm. and roll out the red carpet and mm-hmm. say, okay, so here are the pieces that we have. What do you need? What else do you need to feel comfortable with coming back to this table? Right. And, you know, I want to be very clear with people. Sports has changed.
19: Mm-hmm.
0: You know, the quote master is no longer the master. The players are what drive the teams. OK.
19: Correct.
0: And I submit to you, even in the NFL, which, you know, some would make an analogy between that and chattel slavery. But I digress. OK.
19: Mm-hmm.
0: But the point here was that you got forget his age, his body of work, his experience, uh-huh. all of what he's done in his era, which is different than Jordan's era, which is different from, you know, Magic and Bird's era, right?
19: Mm-hmm.
0: These were different times and what he's accomplished with different teams. So to your point about chasing rings, yeah, I think everybody should be doing that.
19: Okay.
0: And I come back to, from a fandom perspective, as soon as you pull that car in the parking lot, you're out some places $50.
19: Yeah.
0: Those seats, the merchandise, we're beyond the 70s and 80s and 90s and early 2000s where, you know, you just wanted to pay some money to go see a ball game.
19: Yeah.
0: You people are quasi investors in these organizations. So that brings me back to what didn't happen. What didn't happen in terms of conversation between LeBron James and the Cleveland Cavaliers, because it feels like, Coach Eddie, it feels like they did not want him to come home. What are your thoughts on that?
19: I don't know. I don't know. I may have to disagree, because from what I'm hearing, from what I heard, again, I don't have the credentials like Miss Rachel Hill. She inside the huddle. But I know for a fact he was talking to Dan Gilbert. I know James Harden tried his best. I'm pretty sure Donovan Mitchell threw his piece out there. I'm not sure if he did or didn't, but I'm pretty sure if I was Donovan Mitchell, I'm definitely saying, hey, come back, you know? But I don't know. I feel you go chase rings, especially being who he is and everybody down the throat for only winning 4 rings when he should have, in some people's eyes, have at least 6 rings.
0: Mm-hmm.
19: You know, so I can understand chasing them, but
0: it's curious to me, because when I think about just looking at the Cavaliers pieces and then looking at the 76ers pieces, mm-hmm. I see two different teams headed in different directions, like boats passing in the night. The Cavaliers boat is coming back to dock. Mm-hmm. The Sixers boat is manned up, fully loaded with food and water and, you know, everything you could possibly need for a long journey. And they're about to put the work in, right?
19: For 2 years.
0: This is what I'm saying. And so when we talk about the Cavaliers championship window, you don't think the Cavaliers aren't in a max 2-year window to try to win a ring?
19: But that's what I'm saying. If you had acquired a LeBron James, I think you would have been the front runner for those rings. I think that would have put you in the same boat that Philly's in right now. You were missing that piece. LeBron James was the piece you were missing. If you could have LeBron James, Donovan Mitchell, James Harden, and or Kyrie, because I'm pretty sure they probably would have made that Kyrie trade if LeBron would have came, Mobley and Allen, that's a championship team right there. Mm-hmm. You're missing that one piece, which would have been a LeBron James. So now he went to a Philadelphia 76er team who just now, in my eyes, became the favorite to win it all.
0: I would agree with you up until that point. I got to give the New York Knickerbockers respect. I mean, they are Humpty Dumpty right now, right? They got to lose it before I'll give them that. But I would definitely
19: agree. You have to lose it. You have to lose. You can't. I can't crown a champion on paper. But again, the season haven't started, so we're just going off of paper.
0: Yeah.
19: Off of paper. If you're looking at a healthy Embiid or Cat, who's you gonna go? You're gonna go with Embiid.
0: I guess for me, honestly, Embiid, I mean, he's a little injury prone. Now, I was listening today and understand, because I got people out there, right?
19: Yeah, no, I know. And, that's why, as much as a fan you are of the Cavs, you're a little okay with
0: it. I am. At least he went to my B team. Yes. But I'm trying to be neutral right now, okay? But from what I'm understanding, Embiid has really been putting a lot of work into his conditioning, the offseason. I look at the Sixers as being, if I rank 1 through 8, I got the Knicks, the Sixers, 3rd is Celtics. Believe it or not, 4th is Pacers, because remember, Mr. Halliburton's coming back, and they picked up Obrey from Philly during the offseason, right? They still have those other pieces, the majority of those other pieces in place. And this is a generous 5 for the Cavaliers, right? Mm-hmm. And then the Magic, Hawks, and Detroit. And yes, believe it or not, I have Detroit Detroit in the number eight right now, because I think they had a complete implosion. That playoff run last year, after what they did all season, they need to address some pieces on that team. They got to get Cade some help, okay? That's why I have them at eight.
19: So I actually agree with you. I would put Detroit at eight. I might even put them at seven.
0: Okay.
19: I think Detroit, honestly, hold on, if I had to redo it, Detroit, man, you got to think, the best team, they were the best team coming out the East. Mm-hmm. And the playoff run is what blew them up. Mm-hmm. That they kind of, I think they weren't ready for that. So I might put them at six, and I'm gonna put them at six, and everybody else go down just one, and I'm gonna put the Heat at number nine.
0: Okay. For my thinking behind putting Détroit at eight is, you know, they lost Caris LeVert. Tobias Harris is going to be out of there. So they got some positions that they need to, like, address. Not to say they're not in the running for the top eight, but that. And then I want to go back to something. I said generous five for the Cavaliers because, listen, how old is Harden going to be this season?
19: He's up there, but... Are we talking about regular season Harden, or are we talking about playoff Harden?
0: Okay, so now let me be quiet and listen to how you delineate. Go ahead.
19: Did you know it's two different Hardings? Mm-hmm. So playoff Harden, I would put the Cavs at eight.
0: Okay.
19: But okay, we talk about regular season Harden. Mm-hmm. We have a team that I feel will be a, and you got to think, we talk about the full season now with Harden, the off season and everything. I would say they'll be fighting for that 3-4 spot.
0: Oh.
19: And I'm just being honest.
0: We're going to find out, because I only see them at 45-50 wins.
19: Wow. With the same starting five that where it was.
0: Yes, which was not competitive during the playoffs. When we got stretched to seven games.
19: I agree with you. Playoff-wise, we did not show up in the playoffs. But... regular season, we just going to regular season right now. We ain't going to playoff. Regular season is a different. Okay. They're a different team.
0: Okay.
19: All regular season, all year long, and then playoffs. I don't know what happened. They just forget how to play basketball.
0: I submit to you, if they don't handle their business during the regular season, they're gonna fall in that lower bracket and have to play the top teams in the East, which means an earlier exit. So
19: I think they're going to handle their business. I'm almost certain they're going to handle their business.
0: We're going to see. Coach Eddie, listen, we're about out of time. Tell people where you're at, what you're doing, where they can find you.
19: So you can catch me again at Shaw High School, East Cleveland, Ohio, coaching this phenomenal team. You can catch me on Instagram at Eddie Scott or the Black Joker 84.
0: Wait, what? The what?
19: Black Joker 84, you know? Or you can be on Facebook with the name Eddie Scott as well.
0: You know, we got about a minute left. And I just got to tell you, Coach Eddie, like, I mean, I can't imagine how happy anybody that's around you feels. I know how I feel about you. Absolutely, you're a good man. You got a great heart. You care, man. Like, this is what's up. And I just think about what I've already begun to see in that young man, you know, that you kindly brought on to the show, Q, I'm thinking about the running back, X, Xavier Harris, your quarterback. Yeah. It's infectious. And I think that knowing you, I see a person that has accepted one of his assignments from the good Lord, right? No matter what you're going through, you always have a good word, a kind word for people in your life. And I just want you to know how much I respect that, how much it has been a privilege to have you join this show. You know, I want to give a shout out to your daughter, Heaven, as well. I know you're about to take her down to college and it's going to be a transitional moment in your lives, but I'm just going to put it out here. You did a wonderful job with your daughter.
19: Thank you so much.
0: Beautiful daughter and educated. She, you know, I'm going to need her law services, her attorney services. Just put a good word in for me now so she can't say I'm late to the party. But anyway, ladies and gentlemen, you've been listening to the Locker Room Readout on the BGC Sports Network. And remember this, you don't have to be where you come from.

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2: With your BGC Sports Network brief, I'm Pepper Mills. WNBA Commissioner Kathy Engelbert issued an internal memo to league executives and team leaders addressing the ongoing public debate surrounding transgender participation in women's basketball. Engelbert reminded teams that player eligibility is bound by the collective bargaining agreement. While the CBA states that only women are eligible to play, it currently lacks specific criteria regarding gender identity or sex assigned at birth. The commissioner stated that any future approach will prioritize fair competition, the integrity of the game, and alignment with the league's foundational values. Opinions across the league remain varied, with prominent figures, such as Minnesota Lynx coach Cheryl Reeve, publicly calling for the protection and inclusion of transgender athletes. With your BGC Sports Network brief, I'm Pepper Mills.
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6: I'm always wildin'. Let me rock, all right?
7: Man, oh man. You know, I'm getting sick and tired of people telling me when I should stop saying orange and blue skies, when I should stop repping my New York Knicks. But I guarantee you, if some of these people's teams was to win the championship, they would feel the same way. And at the end of the day, man, listen, am I not supposed to be happy the New York Knicks, a 6 foot under guard winning a championship, or 6 foot, as we say, a small guard winning a championship? They said he couldn't do it, and he did. MVP, took home all the awards at the ESPY Awards. I could go on and on and on. This is yours truly, the Brooklyn Boy, right here on the BGC Sports Network. It's the Empire Sports Radio Show. The crew is in the building, 3/4 of us. One of them is still in Mexico, sipping on tequilas. Hey, Book, chop it up, 757. What's good? Talk to me.
8: Hey, man, another week. Still missing Zeke, but I got a lot to say. Let's do it.
9: Yes, sir, man. We still signing out Zeke. You know, he's doing his big things out down there in Mexico, but we holding it down without him. Let's get it, man.
7: All right, let's get right into it, fellas. We're going to start off in the NBA, man. We're going to talk Jaylen Brown's comments and the comments that he made on his live. I think he has a podcast. I think it was on a live that he made the comments. And basically, the comments are said, I got a lot to prove. I got a lot to say. He felt disrespected in Boston. He felt like he didn't get his due respect. I'm going to start with you, A. Boogie. How do you feel about Jaylen Brown's comments, and how do you feel about, do you feel like he got his due respect in Boston? If do you feel like he got disrespected? Mind you, he got traded for Paul George. Oh, my gosh. Is that not disrespect enough? Hey, Boogie, what you got, yo?
9: I mean, yeah, it's definitely great to hear him, like, openly admit that he's driving. He's hungry to win. He wants to win another one. I feel like that's definitely a mindset he should have coming into this next year, because they're definitely made to win, and they're gonna be favorites coming in for the playoffs. I do feel like he's definitely disrespected. I had him top 10, maybe even top 5 in last year players. And to trade him for somebody like Paul George, who's on the tail end of his career, who really only averaged, 15, 16 points last year, I believe. And Jaylen Brown was in the run for MVP race last year. So I definitely think he's highly disrespected. And if he wins one this year, and if he's finals MVP, I think people will start putting some more respect on his name.
7: With that being said, you know, Brian, I want you to go. If Brian, while you're talking, hey, Boog, if you could just look up when the last time Paul George was an all-star, look that up for us real quick while Chopped Ups give his, and Chop It Up, how do you feel about his comments? How do you feel about his mindset? And was he disrespected in Boston?
8: I think the comments are Mamba-like. And when I say Mamba-like, we all know how Kobe was. And Kobe got a lot of his stuff from Mike. And it doesn't take a lot to rub those guys the wrong way. I think that this will benefit Jaylen Brown in the long run. I think he should feel disrespected. He should feel, he should feel disrespected, straight up. Like A-Book said, you trade him for Paul George, who's at the tail end of his career. I was the finals MVP when we won our championship. I was the driving force last year when people gave us no chance in the world to be what we were, and we were a top 4 seed. Granted, we lost in the first round, but I was the driving force. I was in MVP talks. I really thought that this was my team. I think clearly we all thought that it was his team, him coming out and playing how he played last year. I think that was great, really setting himself apart. Like A-Book said, I think he was like top 5 in my book. He was definitely up for MVP in my book. I thought he should have won it. I think when he sees the Celtics for the first time, I'm not betting anymore. But if I was, I would bet him for 40 the first time. He's going to absolutely torch them. I think so much has to do with Brad Stevens. So much has to do with Joe Mazzulla. When he sees those guys, you know, of course, it's all love after the game. But while I'm on the court, I'm trying to take y'all head off. And I'm definitely going at y'all guy who y'all said was the man whose team this is, Jason Tatum. I'm guarding him, and I'm dropping 40. And we all know how I feel about Jason Tatum, Duke alum. But when I see him, he got to get this work. He got to get it. It's not personal, it's just business. Like they tell me when they traded me, it's not personal, it's just business. It's business when I'm going to give him this 45. So y'all worry about that. And I feel like the comments are good. Like A-Book said, it shows that he cares. So a lot of times superstars tiptoe around it. Like, you know, it's not, it's part of the business and all this and that. But he wants to win. And it doesn't matter who he has to go through to get that. It's gonna be a heck of a season, man. It's going to be a heck of a season.
7: Before I go, hey Boogie, you got that pulled up?
9: Last time Paul George was an All-Star was in 2024. He averaged 23-5-3. I don't think that's really like
7: 23-5-3. And that year he was with the Clippers, right?
9: Yeah, he was with the He was in Philly.
7: He was in Philly that year? Did Philly make the playoffs?
9: No. Clippers. He was 2023-20. Yeah, he was with the Clippers.
7: He was with the Clippers. The Clippers, I think they did make the playoffs. I think they got bounced in the first round.
9: First round, that was Luka. That was
8: That's when Luka torched him.
9: Yeah, Luka torched him.
7: Okay, so that was the year. His last year, he scored. All right. So, Brian, hey Boogie, y'all, I there's really nothing I can say more. I'm gonna say this. When Boston made the trade for Paul George, and you got rid of Jaylen Brown, Jason Tatum. Now Jason Tatum, like you said, Chop It Up. Last year, I think before the season started, we was like, this is a rebuilding year for Boston. No way we thought Boston was going to do what Boston did last year. Jason Tatum comes back. And I think the crazy thing we all talked about was, we talked about this on the show when Jason Tatum come back, is he going to add to the team or take away? And honestly, when Jason Tatum came back, Boston didn't look the same. If we can, you know, Jason Tatum had some good games, but they just didn't look. And remember we talked about this? All of a sudden, he gets hurt for that. What was that, game 7? Was it game 6? The decisive game?
8: Yeah.
7: And Jason Tatum is all of a sudden he's hurt. I think Jaylen Brown is going to be on a he's going to be on one this year. And I think he's going to be on. And I think what's crazy is that him making this

0: Is Philly still better than Boston with the trade, Paul George and Boston? Are you still taking Philly over Boston? Hey, Boogie.
1: For sure, for sure.
0: Even without LeBron.
1: Even without LeBron, I don't think Boston really has another guy that can go out and go get a bucket consistently like how Philly does with Jaylen Brown and Tyrese Maxey.
0: That's true. That's true. And VJ. We fail to forget VJ get his own bucket. Brian, you shaking your head. You taking Boston over Philly?
2: I'm not taking them necessarily over them, but I do think it's kind of like an even playing field because I'm not
0: Huh?
2: saying Peyton Pritchard. I'm not saying that Peyton Pritchard is even to Tyrese Maxey. I would never do that. But I'm saying I don't think the gap is that far in between. I think Peyton Pritchard, if he was able to start, I think Peyton Pritchard could put up a double game. Me personally. It's
0: So
2: not
0: let's
2: 26. It's not Maxey's 26, but it's 20 though.
0: I so so so let's so let's do this. If we calling a spade, we Jaylen Brown, Jason Tatum X each other out. Okay, well, let's just they X each other
2: We got
0: out.
2: Derek White, VJ.
0: We got who?
2: Derek White and VJ.
0: I'm taking VJ.
2: Ooh, really? I didn't think he was gonna go that far. Okay.
0: Derek White, if you noticed last year, he started to decline as far as like he would the year before that, Derek White was on a heater with threes. Last year, he started to take a decline in his game. He'll have five good games and he have like four bad, five bad ones. If you look at his stats, right? What the case may be. At this point, VJ still got something to prove. I'm taking a guy that has something to prove versus Derek White, who got a lot of, who been in the league. What Derek White has got to be pushing 30, 31.
1: He's been in the league, I think 8, 9 years, I think.
0: I'm taking VJ over Derek White any day. Next, Maxey and Pritchard. It's not even a
2: Maxey.
0: comment.
2: Yeah, it's not
0: Smack.
2: Maxey.
0: Let's stop that.
2: You go Paul George and who? Who would be their guy if they didn't have LeBron?
0: It
2: Who would
0: doesn't
2: you start?
0: matter. Doesn't matter. Doesn't
2: So
0: matter.
2: you're saying whoever they have is not better than PG? Let's not get crazy now. Whoa, whoa,
0: Okay,
2: whoa.
0: you take PG over that, whoever that person is.
2: Whoever that person is. Okay. And then
0: So,
2: Embiid over whoever they have, whoever.
0: if it is Mitchell Robinson, I'm a Mitchell Robinson person, but I would, and I'll get into the Mitchell Robinson thing. So, if we being real, a healthy Embiid is way better than Mitchell Robinson.
2: Yes. Yes.
0: Hands
2: No
0: down.
2: question about it. Hands down. Yes.
0: Hands down. So in any essence, we're talking about Philly at least having three guys better than Boston's in the starting five.
2: That's
0: Boston's
2: true.
0: better. Now, getting back to the Mitchell Robinson, people say we lost a lot when we lost Mitchell. I don't think so. You can't hack a Andre Drummond. He can shoot free throws. Did y'all realize Mitchell Robinson's minutes got cut in the playoffs?
2: Yeah, because they couldn't keep him out there.
0: They couldn't keep him out there. Mitchell Robinson, I love him. He's not a threat. The lob game and rebounds, I'm gonna miss him because it's hustle on the offensive boards. But Andre Drummond can stretch the floor. He can shoot free throws. You can't hack a Drummond, yo. And that's the part that I'm not upset about. We
2: So,
0: replaced.
2: yeah, Mitchell Robinson shot 52% from the free throw line last year. Andre Drummond shot 63%.
0: Yeah, but Andre Drummond does give us more offensive help because he shot the
2: You
0: three.
2: can shoot the three ball.
0: Mitchell Robinson's not even looking to score the ball on offense.
2: Yeah, unless it's for a lob from Brunson or somebody. That's
0: I
2: true.
0: love Mitchell, but we gotta call a spade a
2: So do
0: spade.
2: you so so do you think you won in that aspect of
0: No, no,
2: giving up
0: no.
2: Nick to getting
0: I don't
2: Drummond?
0: think that it's a win-loss. I think that we were able to get back something for the loss of
2: Something.
0: Mitchell
2: Okay.
0: Robinson, where now in playoffs, or you can't hack a Drummond. Because soon as Mitchell Robinson came in the game, other coaches' eyes lit up. Foul him immediately. And it takes the Knicks out of their offense. And then next thing you know, he's got to come out the game. Now you got to put Pipe Purtle or somebody in the game because you can't go back to Cat because he was in foul trouble. Now you can't do that.

0: So that's where I'm okay with it. But that's a Boston problem now.
1: It is.
0: It's
1: You
0: a
1: don't have to
0: Boston.
1: worry about it no more.
0: I ain't gotta worry about that no more. I'm good on that. You know what I'm saying? I wish he could have stayed. But you know, it's okay. Now, before we get keep it in, because there was something else we were supposed to talk about in the NBA.
1: KD.
0: KD, the KD comments. We got 2 minutes before we hit this break, though. Real quick. Start, bench, or cut. Melo, Paul George, Tracy McGrady. I feel like this is not even fair because I feel like everybody's gonna cut Paul George. I really do. I really feel like everybody's cutting Paul George. But let's go, April. We got 1 minute. We'll let Brian pick it up in segment two. Start, bench, cut. Melo, Paul George, Tracy McGrady.
2: I think the start is definitely something we all gonna agree on. Starting Tracy McGrady for sure. Everybody in my prom, I'm starting Tracy McGrady. I think it's actually it's harder to choose like more than you're saying, like more than it's just a simple who's gonna get cut, because what Paul George can do on the defensive side, like Carmelo Anthony can't replicate that. But I
1: Sure.
2: do think Carmelo Anthony is a much better offensive player than Paul George. I think Melo is one of the best offensive players ever. So with that being said, and some of my orange and blue bias, I'll bench Melo and cut Paul George.
0: You starting Tracy McGrady? That's kind of. I didn't expect that to start on Tracy, which leads me to don't know where Brian is gonna go with this, because this is very interesting. We got this is a good segue into segment two, man. This is yours truly, the Brooklyn Boy, right here on the BGC Sports Network. It's the Empire Sports Radio Show, and this is a good topic. Start, bench, cut, Melo, Tracy McGrady, Paul George. Don't go nowhere. Segue into segment two. Chop It Up's coming back with his answer. And I'm sure if there was a wizard on here, he'll start a wizard. But yeah, they're never in those kind of conversations, though. Never. But don't go nowhere. We'll be right back.
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0: us off the air, what A Boogie said, but we gonna get into that. Hold that thought. Chop it up. We start this segment off. Start, bitch, cut. McGrady, Melo, Paul George. Who you got?
1: So yeah, I'm gonna agree with, we're gonna all cut Paul George. I think we all have to cut Paul George. Starting now on the graphic, that shows New York Knicks Melo, but I'm gonna change it to Denver Nuggets Melo, and I'm gonna start Melo for one simple reason. He had everything in Denver. This is when Melo was on the rim. He was yamming on people. He was shooting the three ball at a high clip. He had the mid-range game. He had everything. I don't know if A-Boog is old enough to remember this, G, but 2007, when they matched up with Kobe in the Western Conference Finals, they were going at it. Kobe and Melo were going at it the whole series, bro.
0: That was a series, bro.
1: Like, even Melo's never been known for a defensive type of guy, but he took the challenge of guarding Kobe, like, that series. Like, yeah, I got him. Don't worry about it. I got that.
0: Hey, Boogie, I will tell you, if you can find that on YouTube, go watch that series.
1: Oh, my goodness.
2: Melo and Kobe?
1: Yes. Yeah, Kobe. Like, 2007, hey, bro. It was crazy. Start, bench, cut. I'm gonna put T-Mac on the bench. I like T-Mac, but I don't think he was Melo in Denver. Melo in Denver was something different. He was something different. So if I had to go, I'm gonna start Melo. I'm gonna bench T-Mac, and then I'm gonna cut PG.
0: I'm gonna go the same way you going, Brian. And I'm gonna say this: Melo in Denver was Melo his freshman year at Syracuse. Just the older Melo.
1: Yes.
0: The way he scored in Denver, he was on a mission. That Melo played above the rim, too. He was trying to dunk on you as well. I like Tracy. I think Tracy definitely could score. But that Denver Melo was different, yo. Because here's the thing. I think the only era that we could say Tracy McGrady was probably like that was in Toronto. Like, Orlando and Houston, he was okay. But I'm not when, like, 6'7". Give me Melo all day. Now, we got to get into this because A Boogie says something off the air. We was talking about, I said, I like scorers who can knock down the mid-range jump shot. KD, Melo, SGA. These are guys that can knock down the mid-range, which makes them that more efficient because they can score the ball. A Boogie said that's why Kyrie is one of the best scorers of all time. Is that what you said? I want to make sure. That makes Kyrie the best scorer of all time or one of the best?
2: The best.
0: The best. First, I'm going to let A-Boogie explain why you feel like Kyrie is the best girl. And then chop it up, because you got a lot to say. I'm going to sit back, and then I'm going to come back after y'all go. A-Boogie, give us some truth to your reasoning.
2: I just think he's the best because we've seen a lot of great scorers. I'm not knocking none of the greatest scorers, like Kevin Durant, Kobe, Jordan. I'm not knocking none of them, but Kyrie can do things at all five levels. And granted, he's 6'2". He's doing this at 6'2", compared to the other guys who I just said. Kevin Durant is 7 feet. Kobe is 6'6". Jordan is 6'6", 6'7". So I think everybody who's listening to the show, if you got a rebuttal to what I'm saying, just look up on YouTube Kyrie Irving bag work, or just look up Kyrie Irving and you'll see how truly great of a scorer he is. He can score out of the triple threat. He's a great isolation scorer. And I think scoring... really, he has the best offensive package in general. He can finish at a phenomenal level. We don't even have to talk about that. Everybody in this call knows how good Kyrie can finish. Kyrie, even in his early years, he was up there. He used to get on the rim before he got a turf toe injury. So that's why I'm saying I really do think Kyrie is the best scorer of all time. He has the best handles of all time, which adds to his scoring because he's able to get around people so well. So that's why.
0: That is a great breakdown. He said he could score on all three levels from the triple threat. This is a 17-year-old breaking it down, chopping up. How you gonna come back with that?
1: Simple. Simple.
0: How you gonna reply to that?
1: Simple. So he said that Kyrie being at 6'2" makes it even more impressive. Am I right, A-Bug?
2: Yeah.
1: What's more impressive, a 6'2" guy doing everything that he can do, or a 7-footer with a handle and a deep stroke? Pause. KD can shoot the ball from anywhere on the court at 7 foot. Anywhere on the court. We don't have to even get into the isolation about KD. I don't think he can be guarded by anybody. Not saying that Kyrie can, but I think that when you look at somebody who is that tall, who moves that fluently, who can score the ball at all three levels, like you said, he doesn't finish as well as Kyrie, but being 7 foot, he's able to dunk the ball a little bit more than Kyrie would do. I think he has KD, ever since he's come into the league, I think it's been like 11 seasons or 12 seasons straight of 50, 40, 90, meaning 50% from 3-point range, 40% from the field, and 90% from the free throw line, which is very impressive. I think that's very, very hard to do. So slim to none, I don't think that a lot of people are on that list. Now, there are some people on that list, of course, Jordan, Kobe, we can go on and on. But to be 7 foot and to be on a 50, 40, 90 type of pedigree, I think it speaks volumes to the score that KD is. And mind you, KD doesn't really do anything else. He just scores the ball. He just goes out there and gets you 35. I don't know who could do that more efficiently than Kevin Durant. But I love Kyrie, though. I love Kyrie. But I just don't think he's KD. 7 foot, and I can do everything that Kyrie can do.
0: So both got great arguments, and I'm not gonna lie. Can we also say that when you talk about the best scorer of all time, can we say that there are levels? Because Kyrie might be the best 6'1", 6'2" guard of all scorer of all time. Because Iverson, because you we would have to put Iverson in that same category then.
1: Agree. Is Kyrie a better scorer than AI?
2: Yes.
1: You've seen both. You've seen both, G. Okay.
0: Hands
1: down.
0: The reason being, Kyrie is a wizard with the basketball in his hand.
1: AI wasn't.
0: Kyrie's handles is Kyrie.
1: It is. I'm not gonna do that. You're right. It is.
0: I get goosebumps when Kyrie got the ball in his hand,
1: It
0: yo.
1: is.
0: I'll be like,
1: What do you say? You always say Benoodles? It's Benoodles.
0: when
1: It is.
0: Kyrie has the ball in his hands, you're sitting there like, oh, it makes me want to. When we finish doing a show, let me go watch Kyrie today. Like, if you had a son, you could probably take something from and say, look, I want you to watch Kyrie for this. I want you to watch Iverson for this. There are certain things that you could pick out from certain players. When Kyrie, Iverson had handles, but Iverson handles wasn't Kyrie handles. Like Iverson had that cross boom. Kyrie would is sitting there dancing on you like, I'm over, come back. I'm here. Why are you over there? I'm over here.
1: And now you come over here and I'm over here. Why are you over here?
0: Now, to the point of Kevin Durant, I would put him in the category Tracy McGrady, Melo. You know, the Kobe's, the Jordan, like those guard, like you talk, like Steph Curry is one of the greatest scorers of all time, right? Like, but I would put him in that category with Kyrie and AI and those small guards, right? Because think about it. Jalen Brunson might be one, because Jalen Brunson can score in bunches. You know what I'm saying? So it's like, it's hard to say the best scorer, like, because I mean, they both do what they do, because if you're looking to get a bucket, what Kyrie did when Cleveland beat Golden State was wizardry. I wish, and I got to give props, man. I wish this player never had injuries. John Wall. Oh my gosh. Oh my stars. Oh my gosh. I'll tell you another player that I wish never got in trouble with the law because he put a gun. Gilbert Arenas. He was a problem. Oh my God.
1: A-Book doesn't, A-Book only knows Gil for Gil's Arena. He doesn't know Agent Zero. He did. He wasn't there, G. He wasn't there.
0: Oh,
1: Agent Zero?
0: A-Book, do you have you ever seen Gilbert Arenas play?
2: I've seen, yeah, I've looked at his highlights.
0: You seen John Wall in his
2: Yeah.
0: prime. Oh my gosh.
2: I know about Hibachi. I know. I know.
0: Oh my God, of Hibachi!
1: Hibachi Kiro.
0: No. He was definitely it's definitely it's definitely, we could go on and on about scores. But let's move on to football, fellas. No, before we go on, we brought up Steph Curry. I want to really talk about this. Do you guys feel like Steph should ramp up trade talks, ramp up something to at least, because you never heard Stephen Curry complain, play the game the right way, does what he does. You've never really heard him in the news. And it's like you say, man, he deserves to go out at least competing for a championship. Start with you, A Boogie. Should he ask Golden State for a trade or say, listen, y'all haven't done anything for me in the last couple of years. Y'all brought me Jimmy Butler. Was Jimmy Butler really gonna get him a championship? No. Should he be complaining like really right now? Like, does he have a right to complain?
2: He definitely should be complaining, and he 100% has the right to complain. Will he complain? Probably not, because I just think Curry means a lot. He means so much to the Golden State Warriors fans and organization. The Golden State Warriors are a billion-dollar organization. You take away Stephen Curry, they're a maybe $100 organization. So Curry, he really means a lot to the fans. I don't think he wants to let them down by leaving. It'll be similar to like Kobe leaving LA in his last couple of years. So I really don't see him asking for a trade. He definitely should be demanding trades right now, though.
0: How you feel, Chop?
1: I don't think that he should have to ask for a trade. I think everything that Steph's done for the like A-Book said for the organization, for the city of Golden State, I just think that they owe him the do right and the justice of him being able to go and compete for a championship in the last couple of years. We look at it like you said, they lost Jordan Poole. They drafted James Wiseman, who ended up being a bust. They really haven't really hit on any home runs in the draft. We haven't been able to capitalize on free agency. And for me, going into year 20, I just think I need to be in a spot where they're trying to highlight winning. We already know, like we said, Jimmy Butler's going to be out for the foreseeable future. He probably won't come back till like March of this upcoming season. And I just think the Warriors should do the just do and do the right thing by letting Curry explore other options. Now, that's not saying that they have to trade him, but I think that Steph shouldn't have to voice his frustration. I think it's frustrating enough to him already, and I don't think he should have to, kind of make a scene or anything like that. I think they should do right by him. He's brought four championships to the city, four championships to that team, to that organization, and I think they should do right and put him in the best possible chance to win again later in his career.
0: I totally agree. I totally agree. I think, I mean, y'all said it all, man. I mean, Steph Curry's done everything the right way. And A-Boogie said it, both of y'all said it. What he's meant to Golden State, what he's meant to the Bay Area. It's crazy. I'm gonna throw a wrinkle in there, fellas. Cause we talked about Steph Curry and we talked about what he meant to Golden State in the Bay Area. Name one player that you feel deserves a championship ring. It could be football, it could be basketball. No, let's keep it basketball. Let's keep it basketball. Name one player you feel like deserves a ring. Felt like they gave their all to the game, just couldn't, they just, the team couldn't get it done, whatever the case. Done it the right way, their career. We'll start with you, A Boogie. Who is that player that you feel like, yo, they deserve a ring, man? Like they should just, you know, they if they can't get a ring, give them a ring. If you can give a ring to somebody, who would you give it to?
2: My player will always be Russell Westbrook. I really think he put his all into the game, put his whole heart into the game. Granted, I didn't watch it when he played against the Heat in 2000, what, 2012? Yeah, 2012, I was three, so I really couldn't watch it. But growing up, getting the love for Russell Westbrook, seeing how hard he plays, how he leaves it all on the court, how he plays his game like it's the last. So I thought he had a lot of chances. I thought he was gonna win one with the Clippers that year when they were doing pretty good. Even when he signed with the Nuggets, I thought he was gonna have a chance, but every time it just seems he falls short. So I'll probably say Russell Westbrook.
0: Chop it up. Who you got? I like that though. Hey, Boogie. Then I, you know, he does. His motor never stops. Chop, who you got?
1: I was gonna go with Russ, but since Ebo went with Russ, I'll do somebody who's recently just left the league. And I would say Chris Paul. I think Chris Paul was the ultimate leader. I think they did him wrong when they vetoed when David Stern vetoed that trade
0: Yes.
1: and sent him to play with Kobe. I think that would have gave Kobe like two more. I think Kobe could have passed Mike and if he was given CP.
0: Yes.
1: Because TP was he was young then, so I think that was even before he went to the Clippers. So for me, I always felt like I had a, that's probably my favorite point guard. Besides Russell Westbrook, I think I have a 1A, 1B. And if I had to pick somebody, it would definitely be CP. Consummate pro, showed up every time, never really complained. I'm a true point guard. And if I had any chance to give a guy a ring, it would definitely be CP.
0: I like that. CP3, Russell Westbrook. We got 1 minute before we went this break. I really like that, yo. Those are two players that definitely, oh man. Just to see CP3 never get one is crazy. Or Russ. I thought Russ was definitely, I thought CP was gonna get one, yo. I actually thought both of them would have had a chance,
1: David
0: but.
1: Stern killed that. I don't know why he killed that. And then years later, Paul Pierce, Ray Allen, and KG are able to form the big three. I just felt like that was crazy.
0: If anybody I could take a ring away from is definitely Paul Pierce. If anything.
1: The
0: If I could take his ring away, I'd take it away right now. We gotta hit this break. I wanna get
1: truth.
0: started with Paul Pierce. And I can't, like I told y'all before, Paul Pierce's name should never be mentioned on this show. That trash. I don't got no respect for that, man. But listen up, man. It's yours truly, the Brooklyn Boy, right here on the BGC Sports Network. The crew is in the building. Segment three coming up. Don't go nowhere. Still got a lot to talk about. We'll be right back.
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18: And we're back. Segment 3, your street booking point right here on the BGC Sports Network. It's the Empire Sports Radio Show. And we were talking about players who have not won a championship that deserves one and should have, and should if we could give them one, we'll give it to them. But before we go to that, let's get top performer player of the week. What you got for us, A Book?
19: Performers of the week, I know I do the MLB and WNBA. For my MLB, I got Alec Burleson. I think that's how you say his name. He's a first baseman for the Cardinals. He hit three for five, six RBIs and three home runs against our Yankees. They smacked us 13-7. And then for my WNBA, I got Jackie Young, guard for the Aces. She had a 28-point triple-double, 28-11-10 against the Dream. They won 109-87.
20: I watched that game, too. And G, I don't know if you watched Kelsey Plum's debut.
18: Yeah, I seen that.
20: Oh, she was cooking.
18: Yeah, but it's going to be a little bit too late for them to make the playoffs.
20: Oh, is it?
18: They're like, if you look at it right now, they're like six, seven games behind the Aces. No. Actually, they're five because y'all got 16 wins. They got 11 wins, so they're five games behind y'all. Mm-hmm. It depends on how y'all play down the stretch. I watched Akira Austin the other night against Dallas.
20: Woo! Woo! Yes. Woo!
18: Oh, Kiki Carafin. She's going to be her Kiki Carafin by the end of her career.
20: Kiki Carafin?
18: She's going to be MVP. She is tough.
20: I'm so happy it's coming full circle, bro.
18: But I watched her. I liked her at USC, though. I liked her at USC.
20: Yeah.
18: She was like that. So I got two players, y'all, on my if I can give them an NBA championship, man. And one is going to be Patrick Ewing, yo. What Patrick Ewing meant to New York, yo. And I gotta get it's a pair. The two people would be Patrick Ewing and his point guard at the time, Mark Jackson. I felt like Patrick Ewing and Mark Jackson definitely were New York true and true. If I could give him a championship, I'd give Patrick Ewing and Mark Jackson one. The second person we talked about earlier, it would be AI, man. What AI did for Philly. Just couldn't. I mean, they just did not build a team around him to help him win a championship at all. I mean, Aaron McKee, Eddie Jones.
20: Eric Snow, the Kimbe.
18: Yeah, like, come on. Like, really? I mean, let's be real. So AI did, and the crazy thing is he did what he did. And he, I mean, it just wasn't enough because back then the East was just crazy, man. And this, but if I could give players a championship ring, I would definitely give it to them, hands down. We got to jump into football, fellas, because I got to ask this question. Does Zay Flowers deserve the bag? We'll start with you, A Boogie. Zay Flowers just got the bag from the Baltimore Ravens. Is he deserving of the bag, or is this what Baltimore felt like they needed to keep the receiver, give him the due justice to keep him there? But is he worthy of that bag? I think he got 4 years, 140, if I'm not mistaken. Is he worthy of that?
19: The Ravens, they definitely needed to keep him as a wide receiver. We know that they kind of lack wide receiver depth, but 4 years, 140, that might be pushing it. Because that is a lot of money. Reading off his stats from last season, 86 receptions, 1,211 yards, 5 touchdowns, 6 yards, average catch was 6 yards. So I wouldn't know. This is too much. I think this is too much for Zay Flowers.
18: 5 touchdowns from your number one receiver, Brian. 5. 6 yards a catch from your number one receiver. We're giving him 140. Just going to say that. Brian, go ahead.
20: I definitely think it was an overpay. Not hating on Zay Flowers at all because I think he's good. I think he's a 2-3 on a really good championship team, Super Bowl championship team. But for me, I understand why Baltimore did it. You really didn't have anybody else to pay. You couldn't afford to let Zay Flowers walk out your building for nothing. So in this scenario, you have to overpay for him. Like you said, 5 touchdowns, I wouldn't necessarily have paid 140. I think 108 of that is guaranteed money, so he's going to see that no matter what he does.
18: That's 108 out of the 140 is guaranteed.
20: It's guaranteed, yeah. So I think that is kind of crazy. That puts him at $35 million a year. I'm going to read off the top 6. We got CeeDee Lamb at $34 million. He's not better than CeeDee Lamb.
1: No.
20: Not better than Justin Jefferson, who makes $35 million a year. They're tied for 4. Drake London makes 35.2 a year. Okay. Jamar Chase makes 40.2 a year. And Jackson Smith and Jigba makes 42.1 a year. So you're
18: How much does Zay Flowers get a year?
20: He gets 35 mil. He's tied with Justin Jefferson. You're telling me he's Justin Jefferson level talent?
18: No way. Stop.
20: That's what we're doing? Not hating on Zay Flowers at all.
18: He should not be jealous, though. So if I'm Justin Jefferson, I'm going to Minnesota right now saying there's no way I'm getting paid $35 million the same as there's no way.
20: And he scored 5 touchdowns? So all I got to do is score 5, and then y'all going to give me – okay, cool. Got it. Okay. Yeah, I think it was an overpay, though. Like I said, not hating on Zay Flowers at all. I understand why they did it. Can't let him walk out of your building for free, but for me –
18: oh, he definitely would have walked out the building for free.
20: He would have walked out for free, yeah. And then who's Lamar throwing the ball to? Mike Andrews, that's it? Like, we lost Isaiah rookie, Likely. We had no more Likely.
18: They got, yeah.
19: The wide receiver they just got from USC, wasn't it?
18: Yeah. I'll go to the rookie. They drafted a – I'm definitely –
20: but then we would be saying, oh, if Lamar doesn't get it done, he has a rookie, he doesn't have any receivers.
18: Okay.
20: So they had to do it.
18: So this is what's gonna happen this year. You're 35 million with Justin. You're getting paid what Justin Jefferson's getting paid. Zay Flowers, you better be a top 5 receiver in the league this year.
20: Jacoby Lane is who they picked up from the USC. Jacoby Lane.
18: He has to be top 5 receiver this year then.
20: He has to have 12 plus touchdowns this year. 12 plus. Oh,
19: yeah.
18: At least.
20: 12 is the minimum.
18: Least. No, no. I'm sorry. Let's keep it moving, though. We talking about getting the bag. Bijan Robinson. Just got the extension. Does he deserve what he just got? $75 million, three-year extension to make him the highest paid running back. Just to read off, Bijan Robinson right now is at $22.25 million a year. Saquon is at 20. Christian McCaffrey's at 19. Devon Akins at 16. Derrick Henry's at 15. Breece Hall's at 14.5. There is no way that Bijan should be getting more than $7 million than Derrick Henry. I'm just saying. Bijan Robinson might break 2,000 yards this year. Might break 2,000. Aaron, does Bijan Robinson deserve the bag?
19: No, I don't. I definitely don't think he deserves this bag, but...
18: He don't deserve the bag?
19: No. Whoa. Looking at his stats from last year, comparing him to this 2024 season, he had a really big drop in, a huge drop in touchdowns. He had almost the same amount of yards. So, but granted, he is on the Falcons, and they're going to need all they can get, especially offensively. And I don't see why a reason they would let him go. So,
18: He is a do-it-all back out the backfield. He didn't have a quarterback last year like that. He can run the ball, and you're saying he don't deserve the bag?
19: Who's his quarterback this year?
20: Tua.
19: Exactly. It's the same. He can't say that. He can't have a quarterback last year. Yeah, you might as well put me in an Atlanta Falcons jersey and let me go play. If you compare that to Tua.
18: I wasn't expecting that. Wow. Chop it up. Does he deserve the bag or not?
20: I'm a totally disagree with it, but I think he deserves it. I think if anybody's deserving of this, Brett, I think Bijan. I think Bijan is the best running back in the league. Me and somebody actually were having a debate about top five, who we thought was our top five people in the league. And he left, when I was talking to the guy, he left Lamar Jackson out of it. And I said, Lamar? Lamar is not on the list. He said, Bijan Robinson is a better running back than Lamar Jackson as a quarterback. I had to think about it. And I'm not mad at it. Bijan Robinson does everything for the Atlanta Falcons. He's their whole offense. Of course, they have Drake London, Kyle Pitts, but he runs between the tackles. He can run outside the tackles. He can catch out the backfield. He can pass block. He can run block. He does everything for the Atlanta Falcons. I think he is the best running back in the league. And I think that this money, before it got really, really crazy, let's go ahead and pay him now because the numbers only go up and up and up every year. So for me, I think Bijan was more than deserving of this money.
18: I want to go back to the statement that he is a better running back than Lamar is a quarterback.
20: This is because we were talking about our top five. I can round out my top five if you want to know my top five.
18: Okay. Give me the top five, but then we got to revisit that statement.
20: Okay. My top five was Myles Garrett, Pat Surtain, Josh Allen, Bijan, and Lamar.
18: Top five. You're talking about top five players in the league?
20: In the league, yeah. In the league.
18: Oh, I'm thinking you're talking about top five running backs.
20: Top five, yeah, in the league. Mm-hmm. But he told me that Lamar wasn't on his list because Bijan is a better running back than Lamar is a quarterback. So, okay. I kind of went to my G bag. I wanted to see how the gang felt about that.
18: Hey, Book, how you feel about that statement? Bijan is a better running back than Lamar is a quarterback.
19: I don't know, because Lamar is really a really talented. I think he's one of the most talented players in the NFL, not just quarterbacks. So I don't know. I think Lamar definitely is a dual threat, the same way Bijan Robinson can be considered a dual threat for his running and catching ability. Lamar does that with his throwing accuracy and his scrambling ability. So I don't know. That's definitely a good take though. I'm not mad at it.
18: But let me. Okay. You, when you said Lamar, right? You said Lamar is one of the best. I was looking for one word and you didn't say it when you was explaining Lamar. I think Lamar might be one of the best athletes in the league. Right? Now, by far, if we say, okay, let me ask you this question then. Is Lamar a top 10 quarterback in the league? Yes or no, Aaron?
19: Yes.
18: Chop, he's a top 10 quarterback?
20: Yes, for sure. For sure.
18: Okay, is that because he's an athlete or because he can throw the ball? Which one is it?
19: Both. Being a quarterback is both. So that's both aspects of the game. Athleticism definitely plays a part in being a quarterback.
20: Yeah, it definitely helps him. But Lamar can throw the ball too, though. Lamar threw the ball last year.
18: Are we asking Lamar to go get us a game, to go win us a game with his arm or with his legs?
19: With his legs, because that's his strong point. But he can throw the ball.
20: Let's not forget, in 2024, he threw for 4,100 yards, 41 touchdowns, 4 interceptions.
18: I get that. But are we asking him to win it with his legs or with his – if we call a timeout, we got fourth down. We're
20: putting the ball in Lamar's hands. We're telling him
18: Are we saying throwing this route to save Flowers? Or are we saying
20: – tuck and run. Like it,
18: we giving him that
19: – I mean, because it's Zay Flowers. Give him somebody like – give him Puka. We throwing the ball to Puka. Just like how Matthew Stafford got him.
20: I'm not mad at that.
18: But I'll say this, and we gotta end this show. Lamar's not making that throw like Stafford's making that throw to Puka, though. He's not throwing it to Puka like Stafford's throwing it to Puka. Stafford's putting it on a dime. It's gonna be wobbly. It's not gonna be a spiral. It's not getting it like Matthew, yo. Yo, but we gotta end this show, man. We gotta end this segment. Any last words before we get up out of here, fellas?
20: Hey, man, great show. Can't wait to do it again next week. Zeke, be safe in Mexico. G, be safe in Mexico. Don't do nothing I wouldn't do. And hey, till next time, man.
19: Yes, sir. Another great episode. I advise everybody listening to the show, go look up on YouTube Lamar Jackson's best throws, Lamar Jackson's craziest throws, because he's definitely on there, man. We got at it. We'll see y'all next week.
18: Man, I just want to say, man, you know, I won't be here next week. Going to Mexico. My birthday is on Thursday, man. So, you know, I get to see, you know, God bless me to see another year. You guys hold it down for me while I'm in Mexico. Yeah, I couldn't do this without y'all. I know y'all gonna do y'all thing on Sunday. It's been a great week, man. Birthday this week. My son got engaged. Everybody's healthy. Everybody's living. Till next time, yours truly, Brooklyn Boy, right here. Next time y'all hear my voice, I'll be 49 years old. The crew's in the building. We'll see y'all next week. Y'all.
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10: With your BGC Sports Network brief, I'm John James. Hall of Fame basketball icon Don Nelson passed away peacefully at age 86, surrounded by his family. Before his historic coaching career, Nelson played 14 seasons in the NBA, winning 5 championships as a tough, reliable forward with the Boston Celtics. His number 19 jersey hangs in the Boston rafters. As a coach, Nelson revolutionized basketball with Nelly Ball, a fast-paced, small-ball system utilizing floor spacing, mismatch hunting, and heavy three-point shooting that laid the blueprint for the modern NBA game. With over 31 seasons coaching the Milwaukee Bucks, Golden State Warriors, New York Knicks, and Dallas Mavericks, he accumulated 1,335 career victories, the second most in NBA history. 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
13: And welcome back. Sports in the Mix with the crew. Cedric Bailey along with the house with Empire Sports, Greg Hyman, and Santoria Black. And when we were talking about broadcast announcers who are the best, but now we got to talk about HBCU announcers. And Santoria, you know the all-time great, the voice of black college sports, Charlie Neal. What could you say about him?
14: Oh, man. Someone that I had the great opportunity to get to know, to spend time with. He was a mentor of mine. You know, he was just one of those guys, man, that, you know, when he said that he was going to help you and that he was going to mentor you, he did that. And he was just, you know, he was a great person as well. I remember when he came to Grambling and talked to our sports radio network students, and it was just an incredible experience for them. But, you know, look, he was just one of those guys that I just loved to be able to sit down, and he had so many great stories. You know, just talking about the times that he was at BET, the times that, you know, he, you know, was doing games when it was just, you know, tape delayed with Tennessee State and Jackson State. And, you know, talk about a wealth of knowledge. There's a reason he's in the Black College Football Hall of Fame as well. I mean, because he was just that kind of guy. He was the voice of black college sports.
13: Yep, it definitely was. And he worked with the former quarterback, Jay Walker. You know Jay, too, as well, right?
14: Yeah, Jay Walker. He's got some roots in Louisiana. Him and one of my best friends, Ossie Clark, they're cousins. Howard Product lives in the DMV area, and he served as a state representative as well. But, you know, somebody else that's cut his teeth and has done well. You know, I still tell him, I say, hey, man, I think he got a little bit of East Coast bias a little bit. But, you know, sometimes that Bolton stuff that he has going on, like, hey, man, we need to help you out. We need to go ahead and touch you with some holy oil. But, he is a great dude, man, and I have a chance to talk to him at least four or five times a year, and he reaches out as well, and you know, another guy that just is really solid.
13: Gotcha. Now, Greg, I want to tell you, when it comes to female announcers, one of the best, and she is from an HBCU. Who are we talking about? Tiffany Green. What could you say about her, Sam?
14: Florida A&M product, and, you know, she is a – you know, when you talk about young play-by-play announcers, especially ladies, I talked to Todd Floyd, who is Alabama A&M's play-by-play announcer, and she also won the HBCU Announcer of the Year that's put on, I think, by Ken Rashad every year. And, you know, one of the things that Tiffany Green always does is she has time for you. She's never too busy. I like that about her. I had a chance to talk to her at SWAC Media Day. And, you know, she'll pick your brain. You know, she will, you know, you can sit down and say, hey, man, you know, what's going on? I mean, just another one of those talents where if you are a young lady who wants to be in this broadcast business, there are examples there that you can do this at the high level. And she's not only proven that she can do it for HBCUs, but she's done some other things as well, which I think it shows her versatility.
13: Man, she does college football. She's done the SWAC MEAC Challenge. Man, and this year she did college softball.
14: That's right. She did. And that's the thing, is that versatility that she has as a play-by-play announcer. I wish more young play-by-play announcers would step out of the comfort zone of just wanting to do football and basketball, because there's a great need for black announcers in softball, volleyball, baseball, soccer, tennis, golf. And I think that because of the sexiness of basketball and football sometimes, we don't step out where we really should. So,
13: yeah.
15: Has she done any WNBA games this year?
13: Yeah, she's done WNBA games.
15: I mean, I know Tiffany Graham. I know she's always doing the, like.
13: She does the NCAA Women's Tournament, FCS playoffs.
15: Yeah, she does. So, I guess, like, the HBCU Game of the Week.
13: Yeah.
15: She does the big game that comes on TV. So I know who, and she does it with, was it Andre Ware, the guy that

0: And then you got A Boogie teaching him the game, man. How'd you find A Boogie, by the way?
1: So me and his father are, it's three of us. I'm the last one to turn 49. So it's three guys. We all grew up together in New York. And his father and me been friends for 47, 48 years. So that's how I know A Boogie. So like me and his dad, that's like my brother. Like we've been friends for over 40 years plus.
0: Is he still in high school, by the way?
1: A Boogie's a senior, going to be a senior this year.
0: Okay.
1: And after the show last night, we was talking. He's going to go to, as of now, he's going to visit them, but he says he's going to Winston-Salem State.
0: Uh-oh, the Rams?
1: Yeah.
0: He going to get that HBCU experience?
1: Yeah.
2: At least it's an HBCU.
1: Yeah, they live in Mount Holly, North Carolina now. They moved from New York to North Carolina, so he lives in North Carolina now.
0: Man, we need to look out for that brother. And Santoria, who's been a professor at Grambling, what advice could you give Greg to give to A Boogie so he can prepare to get to college and get that HBCU experience? You know what I mean?
2: I think he's on the right track now. I think you got to get involved, and you can't be afraid to be versatile. You got to say, like, for instance, when I first came to college, I already knew I wanted to be a sports announcer. I'd been covering the Brewers for 2 years before I even got to college. So what was my first on-air job? A gospel announcer, mm-hmm. freshman year.
0: Mm-hmm.
2: And I had no idea what I was doing. I had no idea. I had done some radio. But, I mean, you know, when I grew up in Beloit, Wisconsin. We're not talking about the Mecca for urban radio.
0: We know what a Mecca is. It's in New York.
2: Yeah.
1: So, indeed.
0: Did I say that? Y'all slapped me. I'm sorry.
2: So, you know, I heard black stations and all that kind of stuff, but I had never been on one. I had never experienced it. And, you know, it was a culture shock. And so my first on-air gig when I got to college was something I had never done before, and it was a gospel show. But you have to be able to stretch out. You can't be afraid, especially when you're just starting out. You have those things that you absolutely want to do. You have desires. You have those things, but you also have to know how to get your foot in the door and then say, hey, look, Brad, and I can't remember his last name, played with the Cleveland Cavaliers. He's a prime example. Basketball star. He's a top NASCAR announcer. Brad Doherty, I think his name.
1: Brad Doherty, North Carolina.
2: Yeah. So it's kind of like you can't be afraid to get your foot in the door with doing some things. I mean, when I first got into radio, I was doing adult standards, Perry Como, the Statler Brothers, Frank Sinatra, Steve Martin. I mean, that was one of my first radio jobs. And, you know, and then I did overnight dubbing for Delilah at Night and all of that. So, you know, you have these jobs at first and you just think, you know, why am I doing this? And then you start to be able to climb that ladder and you start being able to be more versatile. And I think that's just so important. You know, I look at some of the great announcers that we've had in black college. And, you know, I had a chance to spend an entire season with Ron Pinckney. And he was incredible to just be around. The stories that he had when he was on a flight one time, talked about how the Sandinistas had hijacked the flight and talked about how, you know, how tense of a moment that was, returning that plane and, you know, just getting out of that. The things that he did when, you know, television was not like it is now, doing things in the 70s and the 80s, how he covered Jake Gaither and, you know, Eddie Robinson and, you know, Florida A&M. I mean, it's incredible when you look at all of these guys that he covered and the stories that he had for the years. And not only was he a great announcer, but he was also a pretty doggone on this jockey. He knew about Martha and the Vandells and spun records for ABC Radio. He was just an incredible guy and really, really unique. And I think those are the stories that you talk about when you talk about the old guard, you know, Charlie Neal. Look at recent history. Donald Ware. Look what he's done with his.
0: Oh, yeah. D. Ware. He's our friend.
2: Yeah. Just incredible what he's done.
0: Yeah. And as a matter of fact, I think that's who we need to reach out to with. Now, Winston-Salem is right there in that triangle, Winston-Salem, North Carolina. And is it in that area? How far is that from Greensboro, by the way?
2: That's a great.
1: Well, I'm not sure. Winston-Salem is when you're on 85 or 95 going to North Carolina, you see Winston-Salem. I'm just trying to picture it right now.
0: Well, anyway, we're going to look out for A Boogie. We're going to stay in contact with him.

0: try to make sure he gets ready to go. So just let him know, hey, man, save all the tapes and everything. And by the way, Santori and I was talking earlier, Greg, your show's been getting pretty good feedback down there in the South, right? They want to know who you guys are. Is that right, Santori?
1: Yeah. One of the guy called me and he said he was listening to the show because it plays right after Tamaya J, Never Missed a Beat at, was it 8 p.m. Central on Praise Party Radio. And a guy called me. He said, hey, man, who is this East Coast guy that's talking about orange and blue skies? Who is that? And I told him who it was. And he was just like, man, he said, they've got an interesting take on it. He said, they got some knowledge. But what is orange and blue skies? Mm-hmm. I said, well, the Knicks won a championship. He's from New York. And he was just like, well, it'll be orange and blue skies until basketball season. And it'll go back to midnight for them. But he likes listening to Greg because he likes he enjoys the knowledge.
0: Yeah. Yeah. We're glad to have Greg on the show with us right quick. So let's go ahead and talk a little NFL football. And I was just checking everything out, man. And I'm just going to say this. This is where they say the top 10 teams are going to be this year. And number 10, the Kansas City Chiefs. As long as Mahomes is up under the center, they're always going to be right there. Number 9, Green Bay Packers. Talented, balanced team capable of making a deep NFC playoff run.
1: No, they're not.
0: That's what they're saying. That's what they're saying. Greg?
2: Well, I'm still, you got the Chiefs at number 10. I don't even have the Chiefs but go ahead. I'm going to let you finish.
0: Okay, number 8, the Patriots. I know your boy, his son, oh God. Zeke loves the Patriots. They're a strong, young roster. And they're a contender. C.J. Stroud and the Houston Texans at 7. Greg, you said the Denver Broncos. They're one of the fastest rising teams, but they get their quarterback situation straight. And then the top team in the NFC East, the Philadelphia Eagles at number 5. Believe it or not, at number 4, the Baltimore Ravens, Lamar Jackson. It's his team to run, and he's got the keys. At number 3, the Seattle Seahawks. At number 2, Josh Allen and the Buffalo Bills. Even though they got a new coach coming, but they said right now the best team is going to be the Rams.
2: Well, I agree with the Rams. I have a hard time with number 10, the Chiefs. Also, the Seahawks at number 3. I don't think I think they lost a lot with Kenneth Walker leaving. A couple of guys on that defense is going. Do I still think they're going to be good? Yes, but to have them at number 3 is a very big stretch. Now, I also say the thing about, we talked about this on my show. I think Houston, and nothing against C.J. Stroud, but I said Houston is a quarter, when I say this, they're a quarterback away from going to the Super Bowl. And when I say that is that if C.J. Stroud can play MVP-type football, I think Houston has a chance to be in the Super Bowl because of that defense. The defense has been carrying them for the last 3-4 years. And C.J. Stroud, since his rookie year, has taken steps back. So I think there's some teams that you're missing in that top 10. And Kansas City definitely should not be in that top 10.
1: Yeah, what about Philadelphia?
0: They're number 5.
2: Yeah, that's high. Who made this list?
0: I'm looking at it right now, and they also said the top 5 outside the top 10 are the Detroit Lions, the Los Angeles Chargers, Cincinnati Bengals, the 49ers, and the Dallas Cowboys.
2: I'm going to tell you this. We talked about this yesterday, Cincinnati. If Joe Burrow is healthy, that Cincinnati, we know what that Cincinnati team can do when he's healthy. The defense will have to step up. I know they made some moves, but when Joe Burrow's healthy, that offense is a top 5 offense in the NFL. You cannot stop Jamar Chase, T. Higgins. They have a tight end, they have a running back. You just can't stop them. Now, the Chargers, we already know with Justin Herbert, they got a new offensive coordinator, McDaniels. He's going to come over and see what they can do. I hate to say this, but I got to say this I got to be truthful when I say this. Dallas offense is going to be very scary. That offense is George Pickens, CeeDee Lamb, Jay Ferguson, that tight end running, they have an offense. Oh my gosh. It's scary. That's all I'm gonna say about the Cowboys.
0: And they got some good draft picks too as well.
2: Yeah, I gave them enough props. I'm not gonna give them. You went a step further. Said I gave them enough props. Okay. That's enough for one show.
0: Okay, I got you. Well, we gotta look at the schedule, and see. Are you gonna try to go to a Giants game this year? By the way, Greg.
2: Yes, I want to see if I know. You know, credentials are probably hard, but I definitely want to. I will be in D.C. the weekend of October 11th when the Giants are at the Commanders. Going to D.C. to visit my wife's daughter. She wants to visit Howard, so we're going to visit Howard. But we'll be there from Thursday to Monday. So I definitely want that Sunday. I will catch the Giants in Washington.
0: Well, we got to put on the calendar September the 13th. The Giants are being home, and they open the season against the Dallas Cowboys. And right now, they're 55% to 46 Cowboys expected. And by the way, are the Cowboy fans going to take over Giants Stadium?
2: No, negative.
0: Negative.
2: new season, Harbaugh is there. I actually think we'll get the first game at home. I think Harbaugh. I think the Giants come out. I think. We want this win. We got to set a tone. The next week is going to be a different story. We got to go to the Rams. It's going to be a bloodbath, if you ask me.
0: Yeah.
2: But yeah, I got the Rams winning. Actually, I got the Rams winning the Super Bowl.
0: Oh, okay. Yeah, that's about right.
2: I think they picked up two good cornerbacks on defense. They picked up two good cornerbacks. You got Myles Garrett, who probably has set the record again. And God help us, if Aaron Donald comes back, and all he probably has to do is play third downs to rush the quarterback, that defense is going to be scary.
0: Yeah, you're right about that. I'm looking at, you open up at home against Cowboys, you go to Los Angeles on the 21st, and then you'll be back at home against the Tennessee Titans. Who's quarterback there for Tennessee now?
2: Cam Ward.
0: Yeah, Cam Ward. I was going to say that. Y'all should win that game.
2: No, we should. I like.
0: And then you play the Cardinals after that.
2: Hey, let me tell y'all something. The NFC West, nobody's going to talk about this. I talked about it on my show. I'm going to tell y'all this. I don't know if y'all looked at. I know Jacoby Brissett is the quarterback in Arizona. He is a serviceable quarterback. But have you guys looked at the offense? They have Michael Wilson, a number one receiver, coming back. You got Marvin Harrison Jr., who is another, he's a number one receiver. You have the tight end in Trey McBride. You have the running back in James Conner. They have an offense that can put up 25 to 30 points a game, and nobody's talking about this Arizona team. Now, I'm not saying they're going to win the NFC West, but offensively on paper, that is a good team.
0: All right, well, hold that thought, because we're going to come back. We're going to get ready for segment three. We continue to break it down in the NFL. I'm Cedric Bailey, Empire Sports Greg. Hyman is in the house. He's still looking at orange and blue skies. We're going to just give it to him while he can. But when it comes down, you're going to see that big rainbow in the sky. It's going to start losing colors. And the first two colors that will be gone will be orange and blue. We'll be right back.
2: There you go.
0: We'll be right back. Keep it here, Sports in the Mix with the crew.
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0: And we're back, Sports in the Mix with the crew here on the BGC Sports Network. I am Cedric Bailey, along with Greg Hyman and Santoria Black. And you know what, Greg? I want to take this time to salute Santoria. Santoria, how many times, how long have you been covering HBCU sport?
1: Since I was 18 years old. I'm 51 now.
0: That's a long time.
1: So,
0: and to get, the call to do the baseball games, the volleyball games, the football games. You know what I mean? Let me just share this story, okay? Over the weekend, I was at my son's house, and we were celebrating his birthday. So they gave me the remote, and they said, well, you can watch what you want to watch. I said, okay. So I put on Woodlawn, and I started watching that movie. And Woodlawn is telling the story of Tony Nathan, the first running back, black, to go to integrate Woodlawn High School in Birmingham, Alabama. And the game when they had to play against Jeff Rutledge's team, because later on these guys, Bear Bryant came to Tony Nathan's house with a suitcase. And he said, I ain't leaving till I get you. And the reason why he did that is because before then, he played his team, Alabama, played USC, and Randall Cunningham's brother, Sam Cunningham, lit them up. Is that right, San Antonio?
1: Mm-hmm.
0: Ran all over. And later on, you see that you get a chance to go to Legion Field, and it's Banks High versus Woodlawn. And they merge and become great friends. But 42,000 in Santoria, have you called a game at Legion Field in Birmingham?
1: I have.
0: What is it like?
1: It's incredible. It's historic. First of all, it's in a neighborhood, and it's really historic. I've had a chance to call a SWAC championship there. For radio, had a chance to call a TV game there as well. But it's incredible. Alabama is such a historic place for football. For sports, period, if you take a look at not only football, another legendary stadium that is less than a 10-15-minute drive is Rickwood Field, where you had, you know, a lot of the Negro Leagues play. You know, Satchel Paige and Gibson and all those guys playing. So there's some great sports history there, and Legion Field is one of those places. It's one of those bucket list places to call a college football game.
0: The Cotton Bowl, Dallas, Grambling, Prairie View.
1: Yes. 75,000 people up in that stadium, and it's the first weekend of the state fair. Al Walsh has done a phenomenal job in growing that game every single year, and the great draw for fans is that it's a football game, a battle of the bands, a pregame concert, a post-game concert, and admission to the world's largest fair to go along with a great car show. All of that in one ticket.
0: Greg, you saw it. Black folks all over the place. Band marching in. They just didn't get off the bus.
22: I didn't understand what I was getting myself into, but I didn't understand, like, when me and Brian went, you know, you're walking into the state fair. to get to the game. Like, even as a media person, I mean, they tell us where to park, we get in, you gotta walk through, get through the state fair, then get to the stadium. And when you get to the stadium, you're saying, wow, we just walked through a state fair to get into it, to a stadium. And then, you know, like you guys said, we get there early, you see nobody in the stands. And then as it gets closer to the game, it fills up. And the game we went to was Rick Ross comes in and, Rick Ross.
0: Forget about the game, that's Rick Ross.
22: I mean, but to see, you know, one thing I like about HBCU and I love about alumni, the older people, is that there was a suite and they had a suite. Well, you know, they have so many sponsors. So, you know, we walk into the suite and they're line dancing at halftime in the suite. And it's just black. I mean, it's just so, and I will, you know, it was a close game. That game went into overtime, the game we went to. And you, one thing I wish black people would do is stay for the whole game sometimes.
0: But they can't do it, man. They come for the band.
22: I know they can't. I know they can't. I just wish they would.
0: See, what you tell them, Sam, the excitement is on. Well, it's time for the show. And then when it's over, you look up and they gone.
1: A lot of people, you know, there's two games every year for Grambling that people look forward to. State Fair Classic Weekend and Bayou Classic. And it's just because it's the pageantry. I mean, people spend 3-4 days in Dallas. And it's really an unbelievable place when you just look at what they've been able to do.
22: It is.
1: But I'll tell you this. I've had so many great memories there, great fun. You know, when I think about just how many games I've covered there, I've seen that game grow. I remember when it was the Al Lipscomb State Fair class.
0: Oh, yeah. Well, I knew Al.
1: I mean, you know, he was somebody who really, you know.
0: He was city councilman there in Dallas, man.
1: Yeah, man. So.
22: I know, Sam, you cover Grambling. I want to say, you know, you talk about how there's two games a year, but I will say, and I wish that HBCU would do this every year. I think they should continue this classic, and I know they're not doing it this year. But when we covered the game in Vegas, Grambling showed out in Vegas.
1: Oh, yeah.
22: I forget who they played. It was Grambling versus Jackson State. And I will tell you this, man. Like, before the game, we was like, man, how is this, you know, I'm trying to figure out how many people are actually going to come, right? But you just said something, Santor, that made a lot of sense. When you talk about people want to travel, you got the state fair, and he said people spend 4 days in Dallas because there's so much to do, right? You got the state fair, you got Dallas, and it's right across from the newer Globe Life Field. You know, you got so much in that area, right? When we went to Vegas, I thought about it, I said, this is how HBCUs can cover so much. When you talk about, oh, wow, game in Vegas. People are going to go to Vegas because it's Vegas. I don't, you know, like you said, we could spend 4 days in Vegas. We get there Thursday game, Saturday. We could leave Sunday or Monday. It was so many people in Vegas, HBCUs. I mean, just supporting the game. And the game almost sold out. Another game that almost sold, that we covered, you know, this year they're doing a part two. They just announced it right before the season. They had to rearrange the schedule. Dell State and Norfolk State back in Philly. And financial, these are good for, I think this is great for the HBCU culture to continue to do these big games and classics at big arenas or football stadiums or NFL stadiums. I wish they would bring, you know, I know they're not doing the HBCU class, but but the Las Vegas Classic this year. They should think about revisiting that every year. I wouldn't mind going back to the state classic in the Dallas.
0: Well, I would say this, Greg, this is what you probably need to do, but let me just say this. Santori really didn't get a chance to finish telling you about the Grambling Southern series, but when they first started
22: I can imagine what that's like.
0: New Orleans, man.
22: Let me tell you something. You don't even have to explain to me what Grambling and Southern, listen, we could probably have a whole show just based upon that. I'm talking about one segment, two. I already know you got two teams in the state of Louisiana for. Don't even get me
0: splitting
22: started.
0: Up families. So you got Greg. Is that right, Santoria?
1: Oh yeah, like my wife's family. There were some cousins down there that live in New Orleans, and one of the cousins, his name was Jonathan St. Cyr. I believe he played on the offensive line, if I'm not mistaken, either that or defensive line for Southern. Literally, we went to Cousin Jimmy's house on Thursday. We won't fool with you again till Sunday. I mean, and that's legit. You sit on your side, we gonna sit on our side. You know what I'm saying? And that's just one of those great things. You got families who, you know, you have some that went to Grambling, some went to Southern. And, you know, that's one of the rules. If you got family that went to both schools, well, you sit on your side. Now, you know, you got that married couple that says, well, we gonna sit together. And I've literally seen this. Probably 4 years ago. This is right when, after the pandemic and all that kind of stuff. And there was a couple who was coming from Texas. I think it was in Houston. And the guy went to Grambling and the wife went to Southern. And at one point in time, they said, I asked him, I said, y'all sit together, y'all sit apart. And she says, no, I sit with him to watch the pain in his face. So she gives him the business for 3.5 hours. If Southern does something, and he just looks at her, he said, now don't forget, you got to sleep with me. So it's just like, it's just that kind of banter and those stories that I just love about the game. You know, families who have made it a tradition to go down there, you know, have been doing it for 30, 40 years. I think one of the best things that happened is the year after this game returned to New Orleans after Katrina, I thought that it was just incredible. And it showed the resiliency of this city. Not just on how this classic came back, but how the fans came back as well. I don't think that people really understand how decimated the city of New Orleans was after Katrina. And to see this game return, I've seen, you know, there are people literally that I have seen there since I was 18 years old. It's a guy named Lou. He's been an attendant in the press box in the media area since I was 18 years old. He has not missed a Saints game.
22: I mean, I have a question. Because the game is in New Orleans, it's at the Louisiana Dome. How far is Southern from the Louisiana Dome and Grambling State from the Louisiana Dome?
0: It's a big difference because Southern is right down the road.
1: Yeah, Baton Rouge is
0: about an hour.
1: Yeah, and you're talking about 4.5 for Grambling.
0: Mm-hmm.
22: Oh, so Grambling has the longer travel.
0: Yeah.
22: Oh,
0: yeah. Yeah.
22: And do you think that, I know they do that at the Louisiana Dome. Does it, if they was to move it to each other's campus, would it still have?
0: They started that at first.
1: Early when both teams ended up getting into the conference, it was the 50s. 74 was the first Bayou Classic, and I believe that was Tulane Stadium. I think it was like 74. I want to say it was Doug's last year, right around there. So after that, they moved to the Superdome. The mystique around that is that it is New Orleans, and it is an event. It's Thanksgiving weekend, and you have people that check in Thanksgiving. Some people go the whole week, and you leave Sunday. It is a huge economic boost to the downtown area, to New Orleans, and to the state of Louisiana. You will have people literally staying in New Orleans, Algiers, staying out in Kenner.
0: And Greg, they're jacking the hotel rates up, charging $250 a night for a hotel room.
22: Oh, well, I could imagine. I mean, you got to think about it. For one, it's Thanksgiving weekend, so they're gonna you can jack the hotel prices up regardless because it's Thanksgiving weekend. I mean, it's just that is. I watched growing up. I watched that game on TV.
0: NBC. It was on NBC.
22: Yeah. And now that I'm into commentating, it's like, You have certain things on your bucket list as a person and as a sports person that you want to just cover and you want to be there for. Like, that game is something I want to be there for. It's just certain things of just you want to be in person. Like, you want to, if you could cover the game, you just want to be, you know. I saw something that was so, you know, Michael Vick and DeSean Jackson at that game. When the game was over, I'm on the field when they got the whole, you know, they gave each other a hug. And I think that moment was so real for HBCUs and coaches and black people. Because you got to know the history of both of those guys. And you got to know where Michael Vick came from and being locked up to where he was now. And DeSean Jackson taking over HBCU. So these are just things that I'm always going to remember, just, you know, take with me. Being able to be in those type of events and just being close by.
0: Well, we're almost there for football season, so we want to make sure we're going to follow up on that classic, and we're hopefully we can get you in there for that Old Dominion Norfolk State game. Because, you know, and Santoro, you got about 60 seconds or about a minute and a half left. I'm going to say it. The white colleges like the TCUs when they play Southern and Grambling. Oh, the first thing, they going to feed you. They going to take care of you. But they want to know, what time's that band gonna be on the field?
1: And you know, look, that's the truth. Is that as much as people want to see the game? You know, obviously they want to see, you know, Grambling play Southern, Jackson State, but they want to see the band. The band is a brand of its own on HBCU campuses now. It's its own brand.
0: Here's a check for $1 million. Y'all come on down here.
1: Now there's one game though. One game that's a little bit controversial. I did not know this about the SEC. Tennessee State is playing Georgia this year.
0: Uh-oh.
1: The band is not going.
0: Why?
1: Because the SEC charges per seat for the band to be there. That means the band's got to write a check to Georgia for every seat that they occupy. Cheerleaders, dancers.
22: That's crazy.
1: All of that. So the band decided not to go from Tennessee State. Well, Georgia's a little bit upset about it because they were looking forward to the aristocrats from the South, from Tennessee State.
22: But they can pay for them. Georgia can pay for them. Come on.
1: They say, well, it's a rule this, a rule that. So, you know, President said, and I agree with this. If you invite an HBCU, you know what you're getting. You're not getting just a band or a school. Right.
22: Exactly.
1: You're getting a show, and people are coming for the show. And you don't so play. Not to pay for the band to come, and you're that's charged crazy. For a seat, that's crazy.
22: And it's at the end of the day, it's not going to cost. That's a tax write-off for y'all, how much money Georgia has. You paying NIL money to some of these kids, extra amount of money. You could pay for the band to come. Come on. But you know what, man? That just shows you. You want the band to come, but you ain't paying for the band to come.
1: That's it. Wow. That's exactly right.
22: Come on, man.
0: All right. Well, we're out of time. To be continued. Folks, get ready, because we're just a few days from putting the pads on. I don't even know if I'm going to do fantasy football this year, Greg. I got to think about it. So we have to talk.
22: No, you need to get that fantasy. Stop playing. Get the league started.
0: Let's go. All right.
1: I'll tell you what. I'm going to join this year.
0: Are you going to join? Okay. If you do that, that'll be fine. We'll go in there because, we got to do something. We'll talk out there. Take us on out, Santoria, followed up by Greg.
1: Always remember, one nation, one people. Peace.
22: Orange and blue sky.

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2: With your BGC Sports Network brief, I'm Pepper Mills. The Dallas Wings dropped a 103-90 battle on the road against the Minnesota Lynx in a record-breaking afternoon at the Target Center. Minnesota guard Kayla McBride stole the show, breaking the WNBA single-game record with 10 three-pointers and finishing with a career-high 43 points as the Lynx clinched a playoff spot. As for the Wings, Paige Beckers led the offense with 23 points and 8 assists. James poured in a season-high 19 points, while Odyssey Sims added 17, and Alana Smith contributed 11 points and 8 rebounds. Dallas suffered a tough blow in the first quarter when All-Star forward Jessica Shepherd went down with an ankle injury and was ruled out for the remainder of the game. The loss marks the third consecutive setback for the Wings, bringing their record to 19-13. Dallas will head back home to Arlington to rest up and host Toronto this Wednesday at College Park Center. With your BGC Sports Network brief, I'm Pepper Mills.
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0: with us today. We're so glad to have you with us and just hanging out with us. Joining me today is the one and only Santoria Black, representing the Bayou State of Louisiana. What's up, Santoria?
1: Salutations, sir. How are you doing?
0: I'm doing all right. And the man who's taking the colors of orange and blue skies to Mexico this week, the Brooklyn boy. Will there be orange and blue skies in Mexico, Greg?
2: Yeah, it's orange and blue skies everywhere I looked. I checked the forecast everywhere that I am traveling from now until there's a new champion. It's orange and blue skies everywhere.
0: We're going to call you the new weatherman, the meteorologist.
2: It's just orange and blue skies.
0: All right, we're not going to be negative. We're not going to rain on your parade. We're going to be very nice because it's been a long time. If I waited 53 years for my team to win a championship, I'd be on cloud nine until it's all over with. What do you think, Santori?
1: Oh, man. Are you kidding? When the Green Bay Packers won a Super Bowl after all those years, I was happy. When the Bucks won an NBA championship, I was elated. So, yeah, I'd be happy, too.
0: Yeah, so we are happy for you, Greg, and we just want you to enjoy the moment while you can.
2: I want to give a shout out. My son, he's in Mexico. He actually proposed to his girlfriend this past Saturday.
1: Mm-hmm. Really?
2: Yeah. So they've been together since they've been freshmen, sophomores in high school.
0: Well, that's good. That's a good story.
2: 11 years.
0: Man.
2: So I want to give him a shout out. And then, you know, I turned 49 on Thursday. So, you know, I'm getting old, getting up there in the age. So,
0: well, you better get ready for the 50, you know, the big 5-0. Maybe the Giants might win one for you.
2: Hey, listen, I've the only team that hasn't won a championship for me to see was the Knicks. I've seen the Rangers, the Yankees, the Mets. I'm not a Jets fan, but the Jets ain't, you know. But the Giants have won two, so I'm doing good. I'm doing good.
0: Well, like I said, man, I am not gonna be negative. I'm gonna be very nice. I promised my wife that I was gonna be nice. She said, "Then Cedric, you need to be nice to Greg." I said, "Okay."
2: Well, you listen. You should listen to your wife. Because you don't want to sleep on the couch. At your old age, that is not a pleasant place for you to sleep on the couch.
0: I know, man. It's going to be crazy, man. It's going to be crazy. Hey, by the way, to get things off, we're going to talk NFL. And Santori, I'm going to ask you to lead on that. If y'all didn't hear, Tony Romo was placed on indefinite leave. So that means basically you're not coming back when they say indefinite like that.
1: Well, here's part of the issue is that when he got pulled over for DWI or DUI, whichever one it was. You know, at first, you know, everything was cool. He was coming back, all that kind of stuff. But, you know, look, how many times have we seen former athletes, have we seen all of this other kind of stuff that have done this, that have automatically been, like, put out? They're no longer in their position. And I think that in this case, you know, it's a PR thing, too, for CBS. And it's unfortunate because Tony Romo was a decent broadcaster, but you know, this is why you got to really watch those things, man. And it's sad that it had to happen, and I hate that for Tony Romo, but you know, I understand the pressure that the networks are under as well.
0: By the way, Mike Tomlin is going to be in the broadcast booth. Do we know where he's going to be at? Which network is he going to, Fox or ESPN? Have y'all heard?
1: I'm not sure of that one yet.
0: I'm going to double check that as well. And Tom Brady, boy, he's doing a great job in the booth too as well.
1: Oh yeah, Tom Brady is solid. You know, and I think that one of the things that I'm very honest about. By the way, Tomlin will be on NBC. That's what he's going to be on. He's going to be a studio analyst, if I'm not mistaken.
0: Okay, well, that's
1: one thing I'm very critical about is former players and coaches becoming broadcasters.
0: Mm-hmm.
1: I told a coach one time, he says, "Why are you so hard on us?" I said, "Just like you guys say that we don't know your job and you don't know how to coach. You haven't put in the hours." I said, "Well, guess what? Same way I feel about broadcasting. You may know the game, but that don't mean you know how to broadcast the game." And I'm very critical of that because I think that sometimes, especially on the play-by-play side, former athletes take good jobs away from seasoned play-by-play veterans just because of a name and they're not good. And so, you know, in this case, though, I do respect there are some players that have put in the work. They understand, they're clear, they're concise, and they put in the work. You don't have to be an NFL veteran in play-by-play to know if somebody is a good play-by-play announcer or not. You know, your name only can carry you so far. And you know, we've seen this in talk shows. Magic Johnson had a whole talk show. He was terrible. It was entertaining, but it was terrible as a host. And sometimes you got to understand that it is a – this is still a business, just like coaching is a business and all of that, you know. Coaches have problems now with former athletes just being coaches, and they have no experience. So guess what? Just like they say, hey, you don't have that coaching experience, you don't have broadcast experience. So that vicious cycle just keeps happening. So I think that, you know, there are some players who have done a very good job of improving their talent, and they've proven that they know how to broadcast.
0: You know, what's so interesting is that Tony Romo went from the bottom, and he made the top 10. Matter of fact, he made the top 5. Of course, the all-time great. It has to be John Madden. And believe it or not, they put Troy Aikman in there as number 2.
1: Oh, I mean, I'm prejudiced because Troy Aikman he's got bad juju when the Packers play.
0: Yes, he does. Romo was in the top 5. Greg Olsen, who was with the Panthers. Tom Brady's already there. Kurt Warner. But to me, my favorite is Michael Strahan. This dude, especially coming from an HBCU, what do you want to say about Strahan and what he's been able to do in the booth?
1: Just incredible. Not just in the booth, but what he's been able to do with Good Morning America. He's hosting the Pyramid. I mean, here's a guy that, you know, like him or not, he's put in the work. He's become an entertainer, a talent. And I really like seeing that because it lets people know that. And I tell you, I forgot what the guy's name is on CBS This Morning. He's another one that's done just
0: You're talking about Nate Burleson.
1: Nate Burleson has done a phenomenal job in proving that, you know, look, you can get, you know, you can be a player and all that kind of stuff and excel in broadcasting. Nate Burleson, I think, has done a phenomenal job in broadcasting.
0: Yes, he has, man. And he's able to do as an anchor for a newscast.
1: Yeah. And I mean, and to me, that's even more impressive because when you start getting into news stories, especially hard news stories, that's a lot more to deal with than just sports. And, you know, hard news can also be one of those things that can get you emotionally. So, I'm one that I'm very hard when it comes to former athletes broadcasting, but I'll give them their kudos, too. Nate Burleson has done a great job. Michael Strahan has just done a phenomenal job. And it lets people know that if you really work at it, you can come from an HBCU, you can excel at your game, do like he did, played incredible when he was in the NFL, retire, and then have an incredible career in broadcasting. And I think those are two examples just for me of guys who have done it the right way and have done a great job at it.
0: Greg, you want to comment on that, sir?
2: I just got two words for Tony Romo. Uber Black. Uber Black. Sorry, that's all I wanted to say. Uber Black. You have all this money in the world. Uber has set up a system for people that have money where you get Uber Black and they Uber Black. I mean, us can get Uber Black if we want to pay for it, but it's almost like a private, they get, you have the best cars, you know, tinted windows. Nobody knows you's in there. It's almost like getting a limousine, Uber Black.
0: All right. You would have been okay. Well, I'm going to remember that. I appreciate you. All right. Yeah. So the next announcer we got to talk about is Ryan Clark. Greg, where do you think he's going to land? Because he's too talented to be sitting back. Did ESPN make a mistake on that one?
2: Well, ESPN got rid of a lot of people. And it seems like the thing about it is that when you have a voice and you speak the truth, you're pretty much gone on ESPN. Certain people get to stay, right? But certain people, if you ain't those names, you gone. And Ryan Clark, yes, he says some. I mean, who doesn't say controversial things in sportscasts? I mean, let's be real. Who doesn't say controversial things? I think he will bounce back somewhere. I think he'll bounce back. Maybe Fox Sports. Maybe be a commentator. You know, like, you know. But I think ESPN. They make these cuts. They make the cuts, and they say, "Oh well, it's ESPN cuts," and then they start naming things that they then. But I like Ryan Clark. I thought he was a great analyst. Hey, people pay for controversy, right?
0: Mm-hmm.
2: So I'm sorry that he's gone, but I think he'll bounce back. I think he will.
0: What do you think, Sam?
1: I thought it was sad. I really did. The way that he got let go.
2: Mm-hmm. Yeah, that's the part.
0: He was on the air.
1: He was on the air. And I think that was tact. You know, he was a solid broadcaster, communications major. He had worked at it, been at ESPN 12, 13 years.
0: Yeah.
1: And I think that to let him go like that, I think it could have been done much better.
0: Yeah.
1: And yeah, I think there was some controversy around it because he was very honest. And, you know.
0: Wait a minute. Hold it now. How does Stephen A. Smith get away with it? And by the way, Stephen A. Smith, HBCU product. Was it North Carolina? What was that? Central? Where did he go?
2: No, he went to Winston-Salem
0: State. Yeah, Winston-Salem State. Yeah.
2: You said the name. Stephen A. Smith. First Tape. That's his show. So you got to have a name. ESPN. Ryan Clark didn't have a show. He was a co-host. So that's how he gets away with it.
1: Yeah. Stephen A. Smith is ESPN. I mean, right. We have to be honest about that. I think if he's not on ESPN, that network suffers even more.
0: Yeah.
2: Yes.
0: And he was a writer for a newspaper out of Philadelphia, you know.
1: Philadelphia Inquirer.
0: Mm-hmm. Yeah. So he's got it, and then he's got that flow. Oh, man, don't let him talk about the Dallas Cowboys after the game, man. He's got his own podcast. He's doing some big things. And once he turns that mic on, he's ready to go. And people love to see him get together. I liked it when him and Michael Irvin was the playmaker was talking. That was some good stuff, dude.
2: I love it during the season when Dallas lose. I go straight to Stephen A. I go straight to wherever he's at and posting, and I got to see it. I love it.
1: Yeah, he's one of those guys, and like you said, another HBCU product who has really done a phenomenal job working himself up the ranks. He's earned the right to do some things, and you know, he's like the Yankees. You either like him or you don't. And when you have a talent like that, you know, and now he's even getting into the news segment of things, the news talk. The one thing I think that is really an interesting dynamic in all of this is that I think that one of the things that he's been criticized the most about, and this just happens because of the fact of how our society is. No matter who your friends are, and you may look at things on different sides of the aisle. He's really, really good friends with Sean Hannity, really good friends with Sage Steele, which I disagree vehemently a lot about. But when you start looking at people for who they are and, you know, friendships that happen, I think you have to look at sometimes you're just going to be opposite. I mean, how many friends do we have that are complete opposite of who we are, but we're going to rock with them because they're loyal. Mm-hmm. And I think that sometimes as a society, when you have friendships that are public, even though you may completely disagree politically and all that kind of stuff with people, they think that because you're friends, you automatically agree with them. And I think that that's another sad part of the entertainment business at times. You know, I look at James Carville and his wife. I mean, you talk about political differences on both sides. I mean, his wife was a staunch Republican. James Carville was a staunch Democrat.
0: Yeah.
1: And so when you start looking at those differences, I think, and especially in the case of Stephen A. Smith, you know, a lot of people will judge based on that as well. So, but you know, look, I really do enjoy I enjoy some of his commentary. And like I said, you either like him or you don't. He's just that kind of person.
0: Yeah, because these people are the ones that tell the stories of the games, and yeah. You know, and you need them for basketball. You remember Marv Albert? You know what I mean during his time period, and Greg before your time, Santor and I used to love to watch Howard Cosell and him and Muhammad Ali. As a matter of fact, Muhammad Ali is Cosell had the favor with him. So being a broadcast announcer, being a storyteller, it's a gift for some people. Would you say, Sam?
1: Oh, absolutely. Some people are just incredible at being able to tell the story about what's going on. You know, I think about play-by-play announcers. You know, Pat Summerall and John Madden were probably two of my favorites. You look at the NFL. You look at the NBA. Look how many unbelievable calls that Marv Albert had made with the Bulls and the Lakers and,
0: yeah,
1: and all of that.
0: Yeah.
1: Dick Enberg, you know, what he did. You know, there's just so many great announcers that were just phenomenal storytellers.
0: Yeah. Well, listen, fellas, we're about to hit this break. And when we come back, we're going to tell you who the top five HBCU announcers. And one of them is a female. And I know Santoria, know who I'm talking about. So hold on to what you got, because we're going to be right back. Sports in the Mix with the crew. I'm Cedric Bailey, along with Mr. Orange and Blue Skies, who's going to Mexico and going to come back with a red, white, and green flag when he gets back here.
2: Ooh, nah.
0: And we'll be right back, so keep it right here.
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5: 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Coming to you from the 580.
6: Hold up, hold up, hold up. Y'all know what it do. It's the 580 boys. Hope y'all having a great weekend. It's full house. I got my main man, Mr. Cowboy, in the building. What up?
7: What's going down, man? I mean, you know, we've been having discussions here before we come on.
6: We waiting on Seth Henry.
0: Seth Henry's in the house. Say hello to Seth Henry, fella.
6: Where's Seth Henry at?
8: What it do, man? What's going on?
7: What's going on, Seth?
6: Henry.
8: I heard y'all in there talking about Tampa Bay and gonna win the NFC.
7: He's talking about Carolina. Yeah, man, this man been crazy.
8: You know, I ain't saying they won't, but I ain't saying they will either. I mean, with Atlanta picking up Tua.
6: We got to start that off.
8: No, no, he got a running back. Bajon just signed a new contract, so
6: he got a receiver too to sign the contract. Drake London,
8: Pop said
6: he's overpaid. Speaking of, man, it's been big payments, man. The highest paid running back in history.
7: But don't run from the question at hand, man.
6: There's no running, T.O.P.
7: Hey, you trying to talk about highest paid running back. Man, let's go back to the question at hand, man. You said Carolina is going to win the South.
6: No. What I said was, from looking at how the offense is moving and fluid, man, they buying into their offense. They won the NFC South last year. They could very much well do a repeat. We got to look at the change being made. Tua was in ATL. Kellen is in year two in New Orleans. And then, you know, Baker's a beast. He looks good early on in the season, but he never has the true help.
7: But we basing this off of a Hall of Fame game.
6: No. Yeah, we can. I'm getting a glimpse of Carolina can knock Dallas off.
7: Yeah.
6: They can knock Dallas off
7: Carolina can win the West, too.
6: Oh, yes, sir.
8: Win the West or what? The West or what?
7: The NFC West?
6: No way.
7: I mean, they can't beat Dallas either.
8: No, Dallas gonna beat Dallas. They ain't got to beat Dallas. Dallas gonna beat Dallas.
7: All that sound good.
6: we got
7: a new regime going on in Dallas.
8: What is it?
7: Christian Parker.
8: Who?
7: Yeah. I want you to say that who? At the end of the season, I want you to what'd you say? I'm gonna say it again. I want you to say it just like you said it. Christian Parker.
8: Who?
7: I want to hear that same thing at the end of the season. Because we're gonna answer that question.
8: Who is Christian Parker?
7: I don't know. You figure it out.
8: No, just go and say who is. I ain't been paying no attention to who, what.
7: That's the defensive coordinator we got.
8: Christian Parker. Where he come from?
6: It's a brother.
8: That don't mean nothing.
7: Philadelphia. Philadelphia. He's under the Vic Fangio tree. He was a secondary coach in Philadelphia for the last couple of years.
8: Okay.
7: Yeah.
8: Well,
7: he's making a big difference already.
8: What are you doing?
7: The first thing you got to change is the philosophy. The scheme.
8: That ain't going to change that to Jerry Lee. What are you talking about?
7: No. See?
8: What you mean? No, no. See, you know. You see, no. Y'all see, but this is what I don't understand, y'all Cowboy fans. You know what happened every year when Jerry is, as long as Jerry Jones is there. So
7: well, Jerry get in the way of the everyday operations. But as far as the team flow and all that, man, I think we got a better grip on it, man. I'm liking the head coach. First of all, I think he got a lot of growing to do, and I think he's got a chance to be something special this season, and build something special in Dallas with him and Christian Parker. You know, I feel a new regime coming.
8: Oh, okay.
6: Man, it's a new regime in your division brewing with Washington, the Commanders picking up Diggs. Do you want to talk about that? Because he going to be, hey.
7: Hey, man.
6: We're going to have to see what them guys are made of.
7: You know what you're good at.
6: I'm good at just telling you. You got you Diggs good at in your division now, man.
7: You are a worthless information deliverer. Diggs. You Step said Diggs. Diggs.
6: Is hooking up with Jaden Daniels.
7: Hey.
6: And Scary Terry is on the other side. What did you say, about? Diggs? You better worry about that.
7: How? When the last time Diggs completed a season without being in mental trouble?
6: Wait. Hold on, man. You going to sit up and disrespect that man's 1,000 yards receiving probably about the last 6-7 seasons?
7: No, you just going to, other than Houston
6: he got hurt.
7: You know, Stephon Diggs didn't have 1,000 yards last year.
6: Hey, dude, you need to look it up.
7: Nah, you need to look it up.
6: Man, I know the man got money, man. He played in a good system with the Patriots, and he went to the Super Bowl. Other than the off-field issues with him, Scary Terry, and Jaden Daniels, you going to have to worry about that in that NFC East. Not alone, the Giants too. And then Philly over there going, talk, man, you need to be wary, Mr. Cowboy.
7: You said I need to be worried. What do I need to be worried for? I'm trying to figure out why do I need to be worried.
6: Said Henry, can you explain to him what I'm trying to tell him about? He talking about the defense.
7: You can explain yourself. Why you need somebody else?
6: You gotta look. You gotta face them twice.
8: Yeah, it's gonna be interesting. I don't know about the NFC East, man. It's a toss up right now.
6: It's a toss up.
8: It's a toss up for me. I mean, yeah, it's a toss up. It's pretty much cut and dry, even across the board.
6: Okay, that's fair. That's a good assessment.
8: I mean, ain't nobody showed me nothing. Philly didn't do nothing.
7: Oh, okay. He got 1,013 yards with 4 touchdowns

0: I mean, so what yeah. about you say the Patriots? I mean, so you just throwing everybody else to the birds right then?
1: In that division? Heck yeah. Who Miami gonna do what? What are the Jets gonna do?
0: I'm not really too sold on New England myself.
1: Well, I don't know how you not sold on them. They went to the Super Bowl last, even though they lost, they ain't really lose nobody coming back. It's just the fact of the Jets, Miami, and Buffalo. Buffalo. That's Jared Allen, you know.
2: And they picked up A.J. Brown, another. He's a weapon.
1: I ain't even worried about A.J. Brown. He mental. He ain't got no mental right now.
0: I'm just saying, but you just throw the Bills like they ain't been to the Super Bowl to the division. That like the Bills ain't won the division the last three out of the last 4 years.
1: Listen, that don't matter if you win the division, you're still going up against Kansas City. Do they win that game?
0: Well, you said it's a clear-cut winner. I'm saying it's a clear-cut winner in the AFC East. New England is a clear-cut winner. And yeah. I'm telling you that they're not a clear-cut winner as long as Buffalo is still a team. I can't look at New England and say they're a better team than Buffalo right now. There's no way you can convince me of that. Because the quarterback.
1: Hold on. Let's roll it back.
0: So you telling me that Drake May is a better quarterback than Josh Allen?
1: Hold on. I ain't going by that. I'm going by what the way I'm going.
0: No, I'm saying the man said because the quarterback. I'm asking him a simple question.
2: Oh, yeah, so you turn the ball over. Josh
0: that's
2: Allen.
0: That's not what I asked you. I said, so you said by the quarterback. So
2: in the
0: you telling me,
2: round,
0: right?
2: If they both gonna go to the playoffs.
0: Man, listen, man. Pop, answer this. You said you going by the quarterback.
2: Buffalo got a new coach.
0: I'm going out for what came at Josh Allen.
2: Josh Allen is going to trick it off in the fourth quarter in the divisional game against New England or whoever.
0: What you're saying is Drake May is a better quarterback than Josh Allen.
2: Yeah, younger and he's better. Yeah, he is. He's big, tough. He done bought into that Patriot way.
0: I'm gonna call Big Dave. I'm gonna have him. We need to get you tested, man.
2: Man, you know Josh Allen throw interceptions, man.
0: It don't matter. Drake May is not a better quarterback than Josh Allen. And I don't trust Drake May more than I trust Josh Allen.
2: Well, okay, that's you.
1: Who lost the game for Buffalo last year?
0: Coaching.
1: No. It wasn't the coach. Coach didn't throw the interception.
0: Yeah, I mean.
2: I had to tell you.
0: it's a lot of plays in between there, though.
1: Hey,
0: y'all look at one play.
2: You got a stud running back.
1: I said who lost the game. My thing is this. There were a lot of plays made on that field. The last play of the game killed the chances for them to win the game by throwing it by Josh Allen throwing an interception. That's all I said. That's all I'm saying.
0: Should they even been in that situation though?
1: Hey, he the one put them. They put themselves in there.
0: Yeah, they. But then you want to say he.
1: He had the opportunity to win the game.
0: There's a lot of opportunities that he shouldn't have even been in that, though.
1: Well, I understand that. But yet and still, when the game is on the line and you need a drive to put together to go down and score, who's in charge of that?
0: You can look at a lot of games that end and with an interception, and a lot of times they got to make a play though, and the play ain't there. You still try to make the play, and even though you can't make the play, but you shouldn't have been in that situation to have to make that play.
1: I totally agree, but yet and still, when a game winning drive needs to be put together, you have the ball, and you're driving down the field, and you need a score. We could go several different ways with this.
0: See, I'm gonna just say this. I'm not a big fan of blaming the

0: quarterback that throws the interception in the game and say, it's your fault, y'all lost. I just don't agree with that, because as a Dallas Cowboy fan,
1: you can't say that.
0: Tony Romo made more game-winning plays than a lot of these other quarterbacks, but his defense failed him.
1: Well, he failed.
2: The defense that's tough.
1: Hold on. It was just all within his defense all his entire career now.
0: I didn't see it. See, there you go.
1: No, you say his defense failed him, so his defense
0: Failed him most of the time.
1: Okay, that's what you need to say then. That's what you need to say.
0: His defense failed him at least. I mean, it's probably only one out of all the games that Tony Romo at the end threw an interception or something. It's only one game that I can really blame him for.
1: Which one? When he missed, when he didn't hold a field goal, slipped out his hand?
0: No, that ain't his fault.
1: What you mean?
2: What?
0: He wasn't even a quarterback then.
1: Listen. If he catches that ball and they kick a field goal, what happened?
0: We don't know if he can kick or gonna make the field goal.
1: Come on, Full House.
2: You beat Seattle.
1: Come on.
0: Hey man, I'm just saying the kick could have got blocked. You said what's gonna happen.
1: It's probably gonna go in.
0: But we don't know that.
1: Listen.
0: We don't know that, man. I'm just saying, man.
1: I understand that, Pop. So, it never got to an opportunity for it to be blocked.
2: Okay. And on that note, y'all, we got to come back, man. We'll be back for the segment 2 on the station that keeps it lit, the BGC Sport Network. Bob Ango coming to you from that.
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8: You know, I was very fortunate. I look back at even at the national championship team, it was made up predominantly of Texas players. There were only 2 out-of-state players. And that was typical of what was happening in the Texas high schools. Everybody started to figure out that the Texas players were really good, and now it becomes more difficult to keep Texas players at home at the state institutions. But we see the success of those players all over the country now. And again, it's a testament to the high school coaches and the high school programs in this state.
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18: Hold up, hold up, hold up, hold up. Hey, y'all, what it do? Yeah, we back, segment 2. It's the 580 boys, man. Full house, Mr. Cowboy. Enough said, Henry, man. Man, we've been going in on the football, man, because football's in the air, man. Mr. Cowboy, you just have to face it. Said Henry was on point. Your division, anybody could take over it. It's not tough like the NFC West. The NFC North.
19: The way you mean NFC West, the NFC West is a clear-cut winner. And
18: wait a minute. No, it's not. You got Rams, Seahawks.
19: The Seahawks.
18: The 49ers is right there ready to lock with you.
19: No, they're not, man. The Rams is a clear-cut. The Rams is a clear-cut favorite to win that division. It's clear and dry. Nowhere... Is it any contested?
6: You're talking about on paper?
18: Right.
19: I'm talking about right now.
6: On paper.
19: Right now.
6: They're the clear-cut winners on paper.
19: Yeah. Just like you say,
18: Seattle's tough, but the
19: Rams are a clear-cut with adding Miles Garrett and getting...
18: They don't have Aaron Donald yet.
19: With Aaron Donald back in the fold, the Rams are a clear-cut favorite to win that division.
6: On paper, they look good. But like I said, it don't take but one injury to shut down a whole team, and everything they thought they had is going out the window.
19: So you can say the same. About any team then.
6: But no, that's what I'm saying. Barring injury, right now, yeah, they may be. In your opinion, they're the clear cut winner in that division.
19: Because if Drake may go down in New England, what they look like?
6: That's what I said. So hey, So right now, they on paper they look good.
19: Right. That's all we talking about is on paper. We ain't talking about nothing factual. We saying a clear cut, and that's what it is.
9: Okay, fellas. I still, Mr. Cowboy, we got to talk about what's your opinion on Jahmyr Gibbs being the highest paid running back, man, in NFL history. Do you think he deserves it? Is he the right one?
19: Listen.
9: And we'll get to see him.
19: The fact you say the history, the highest paid this, the highest paid, there's going to be a whole lot of highest paid in the NFL. But does that mean he's the best running back to ever touch the field? No. That means right now at this time, he was the next man up and he got paid. That's all that means. The thing with it is CD, when Justin Jefferson or Jamar Chase? Justin Jefferson signed the biggest contract for the receiver, right? Is he the best receiver to ever play the game? No. Well, everybody, when he retired, they say he's the best. We don't know that. But right now, he's not the best to ever play the game, but he's the highest paid to ever play the game because at this time of his contract, he was the man, he was up, and he got paid. That's how the NFL is right now. Is Dak Prescott the best quarterback to ever play in Dallas? No, but he's the highest paid quarterback to ever play in Dallas.
9: So you saying that Jahmyr Gibbs, that's not St. Henry, was that deserving?
6: Well, you gotta look at how it's judged. You need to keep Jahmyr Gibbs there. You need to keep him happy, so he can produce for you. Right now, he is one of the top three producing running backs in the NFL. And to keep your team playoff eligible or to be able to compete in the playoffs, you have to keep him on your team. You can't afford to let him go. So you got to sign this brother to whatever he wants to be signed to and keep it going. So he might not be the best one in the NFL, but he's the best one that Detroit can get right now. So guess what? To keep him happy and in the system that he's thrived in, you have to pay him.
9: So that meaning that any other team, if he was just out there on the market, they'll be willing to give him that amount of money as well.
19: But we can't say what no other team would be willing to give
9: him. Saquon, we know McCaffrey done been busted up. He's not going to get that type of money. King Henry is what? In the dying years?
6: I mean, when you look at... For him to stay with Detroit, you got Amon-Ra St. Brown, you got
9: top 10 receiver,
6: right? Okay, then you got the tight end. You got that offense will suffer if somebody what's his name? Is it Ferguson behind him?
19: No, Williams.
6: No, it ain't Williams. What's the dude? Montgomery. If Montgomery had to carry that load by himself, Detroit is gonna suffer.
19: Oh, you talking about it? No, I thought Montgomery left.
6: He left?
19: Yeah.
6: So who did they pick up?
19: Montgomery, David Montgomery, if I ain't mistaken, he left. Let me make sure.
9: Yeah, because you said that they're going to win the North. So you got a lot of faith and confidence in the Detroit Lions. Right, Mr. Cowboy? Didn't you say that on one of our previous...
19: Yeah, David Montgomery is in Houston.
6: Oh, yeah. So that's going to hurt them because of what they had. So we're going to see how that flows as far as who is going to back up Gibbs. because they had a heck of a 1-2 punch last year.
19: Pachinko. They picked up Pachinko from
6: Kansas City. Yeah, so... Yeah. Yeah, I still don't.
10: Okay.
6: I mean, Pacheco is okay, but he's not a back. He's not a bruising back, and I don't know. It's gonna be interesting to see how that running back backfield, that 1-2 punch goes. It's gonna be interesting. Goff, we're gonna see. You know, if he can make the throws he need to make, we're gonna see what that defense is made of. It's just a tough division up there, man. That North is tough.
20: You know what Goff made of? He gonna tremble too, man, under pressure.
6: That's a tough division up there with the Bears and the Vikings, Packers. You know, it's a tough division. Stick your head out of. We thought Detroit was gonna win it last year, and look what happened. Didn't do it.
20: No, they didn't. 49ers, they kind of injured. Debo's back, pops.
6: Pearsall is out for the rest of the season.
20: Yeah, Pearsall's out. There's a lot of banged up the first week. Ayuk still's crying.
19: Why are you still bringing up that dude, that man? I told you, that man has been... The NFL don't even know who he is. Since the since San Francisco beat Dallas in the playoffs, what was that, two or three years ago? Was it three or 2 years ago?
20: About 3 years ago when he playing running back, though.
19: The last 2 years, anyway. The playoff game would have been 3 years ago. So, hey, they don't even know who... that man ain't even been relevant in football, man.
20: Oh, man, come on, Mr. Cowboy.
19: What?
20: Debo's gonna be doing. He's gonna be doing multiple things, man. And Kyle Shanahan's offense. Hey,
19: that was the problem. He did multiple things. Trayvon Diggs. I don't know what Trayvon Diggs put on paper for all these cornerbacks, but ever since that game, that man ain't been the same in the NFL.
20: Man, he was eating good, man. They said he was eating some of Pop's barbecue. So,
19: I don't know what he was eating, man. But Debo ain't been the same. Hey, he ain't been the same.
20: Well, reality done hit him now. So, said Henry, you know what? Said Henry, you, I heard from you the weekend, man, and I just seen that you watched the fights, man.
6: Man, that wasn't no fight, man. That was some garbage.
20: Roach, Lamont Roach, man.
6: Man, that's some garbage, bro.
20: Zapata
6: put it on.
20: Zapata is a tough dude, man. You know, so that tells you what Shakur. Shakur, he need to go on and get in the paint.
6: Man, I'm so tired of boxing. I don't know what to do, bro.
20: Wait a minute, man. Now you down there. I know you know about that Florida boy, Fendor, Sebastian.
6: I don't get down with the promoters and what they try to do. I don't like how they moving. I mean, I thought Roach was going to put up a fight. Roach didn't do nothing. And my thing is, when you get your butt beat, when do you decide to start boxing?
20: I guess he took the pay. I mean, Mr. Cowboy, did you check any of the boxing out? Did you watch the Errol Spence and Tim Tazoo?
6: Oh, man. Come on, man.
19: Hey, man. I didn't watch it because I don't want to see a shell of Errol Spence. Earl Spence has not been the same. He should have never came back after the accident, man. His equilibrium has been off.
20: And you can tell.
19: Terrence Crawford showed that. And why they let him back in the ring, the Boxing Association should be sued or something, man. They should be under investigation. Hey, I'm just saying, man, because that man is not the... If anybody that watched Errol Spence, before that wreck, watch that Terrence Crawford fight. They should have told him for his own sake, don't get back in the ring.
20: Well, if I was his trainer, I'd have been through the towel in that Terrence Crawford fight.
19: He wasn't the same, man. I hate to say it, but you know, like he's like a half a second behind on all his movement now.
20: Yes, sir. That brain activity.
19: It's something going on in his brain, man. That man shouldn't be. And he don't even look the same out there. He don't walk the same.
20: Hey, that Joker's skin is so dark.
10: Oh yeah.
20: I was like, he don't respond. He can't. Hey, his reflexes, all of that. No.
10: Yeah, you could tell. He shouldn't have went down to Australia to get done like that. But he retired, so that's.
20: I just hope he have a good quality of life.
19: Yeah.
10: That's right.
19: I think he was a smart man and did some smart things with himself, man. But like you say, man, I feel sorry. I mean, not I don't want to say I feel sorry for him, but you know, I just don't think that man should have got back in the ring, man.
20: No, he should have retired. When he had that wreck, he should have stayed retired.
10: Yeah, he really should have.
19: But if you want to talk about boxing, it, right now, I think there's one dude that's on the cusp of being that Abdul guy, Mason.
10: Oh, yeah, Abdullah Mason, the youngster.
19: Hey. All I can say, I know he young and he ain't fought too many people, but man, he got something that only the greats have, man.
20: What's that?
19: That man is not afraid to go to that body, man.
20: Well, you got to. I don't know why you ain't got to be afraid to go to the body. That's what people don't do no more. They don't go to the body.
19: I think that's the one thing with him. Tank go to the body too. You see a lot of Tank's knockouts is
10: with the promoter. They can't fight a long time, man.
20: Well, that's dealing with the promoter, man. Them promoters, yeah. Something done with boxing, man. The promoters suck, man.
10: Yeah, they definitely have to, man. It's been a lot of period of time. A lot of them haven't fought, man. They getting out their prime, and that's like Devin Haney.
20: Well, it ain't nobody out there for him to fight, man. Ain't no money, you know. It's like you sitting there watching these guys come up through the ranks, and it's like, man, who's there to fight?
19: I mean, you know, you got your Arrows and your look at Shakur Stevenson. There's only one fight with him, is it gonna happen?
20: That's what I'm saying. But the promoters hold up the fights for so long because they're looking at the money and what they... Come on, man. Put the fight out there. You're going to get paid. The money going to be there. You put the fight out there, the fans going to want to see it.
19: Super fight right now. Tank Davis, Shakur Stevenson.
10: That would be a big fight.
19: That might be the fight of the decade. I don't know.
20: Could be. But look how... Yeah. Are they going to make it happen?
10: They ain't going to make it happen.
19: They ain't gonna make it happen. One of them go. They gonna wait till whatever something happened and something.
20: That's it.
19: And right now they in they heavy hitter stage, man. Let's get in the ring and see this happen and make something happen.
20: Yeah, they ain't gonna do that.
10: Yeah, that's what exactly need to happen. Cause if not. It's like you say, it's going to water down the sports even more. We're not even talking about any heavyweights. Well, some heavyweights, eh? You just got Anthony Joshua. No heavyweights. Yeah, that's what I'm just... Man, nothing like it was, man. So it's...
20: Yeah, I think you're right, Mr. Cowboy. That would be maybe the fight of the decade. That would probably be the fight of the decade. Because Tank and Shakur. I mean, Boots can get down through there too, but like you say, they're not lining them up. Charlo brothers, they ain't fought. Man, Canelo done fought again, I think, since him and Crawford fought.
6: Charlo boys ain't no good either.
20: They ain't no good, man. They was up under the camp with Earl.
6: Them boys ain't no good. They ain't fighting nobody.
20: They ain't fighting nobody, man. Now, I give him his props, the brother who went up in weight, and he lost to Canelo, but he did go up in weight.
6: Well, my thing, Joshua is still there, but Joshua ain't got no belts, do he? That Russian got them belts.
20: That Russian got the belt, yeah.
6: That's what I was going to say. No way, he ain't worried about no heavyweights.
20: Yeah, they ain't, man. It's just not like it used to be.
6: No.
20: Oh, man, and on that note, man, we come up to, the end of segment two. Hey, everybody, just stay locked and loaded. Only on the station that keeps you lit, the BGC Sport Network.
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3: 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But still, all these guys have to go through this at some point.
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20: Hold up, hold up, hold up, hold up. We on it, segment 3. Mr. Cowboys in the building. And we was just appreciate our good brother guest, Sid Henry, who comes through. You know, I've been putting it down with this professional analyst. Mr. Cowboy, hey, man, let's talk a little bit about this. Is the World Cup of basketball getting ready to start up here soon?
31: No, ain't this the off year? I don't know.
20: I thought for the women.
31: Oh, yeah, I don't. Yeah, I'm good at you. And the women?
20: Angel Reese.
31: I mean, who do you see? Do you see a team out there that can beat the women?
20: Thinking of the magnitude of how the impact the game is going now, and this is nowhere near NBA, but it's picking up. So it's always a good deal.
31: You said it. Mm-hmm. I mean, give me one cut. I don't even think you can tell me who the number 2 ranked team in the FIBA is for the women.
20: Caitlin? It's all about Caitlin.
31: I didn't say the number. I said the number 2 team. Other than the USA, name me another team in the women.
20: Oh, man. You know, Las Vegas, they're going to be up on Las Vegas, Phoenix, Mercury.
31: Man, the FIBA. FIBA. Las Vegas, that's the United States. You said the FIBA. The FIBA.
20: No one. Russia.
31: Russia what?
20: They might be competitive.
31: Okay. Who they got?
20: Oh, I don't know. They got somebody over there that's 6 foot, seven foot probably. But we know women go over there and they get paid to play professionally. Like the grinder. Yeah,
31: but they still wouldn't be playing for Russia, though. Because they over there playing basketball, they wouldn't be on the Russian national team.
20: No, I'm just feeling it's some competitiveness going on. So we'll see. I'm going to have to do some more research on it, man, with the international play.
31: Yeah.
20: So the Auburn Tigers is going to get ready to jump it off, man. Be ready to keep them on the lookout, Mr. Cowboy. They may make a good deep run, like when you was playing for the 92 championship, the 92 championship team. What does it take, man? Take us back to the, you know, what that Tiger football was like in the 90s.
31: I can't tell you a lot, but I can tell you this. It starts in the summer. And if they didn't put the work in this summer, and one thing I can guarantee you, they ain't gonna put the work in the season. And it starts in the summer.
20: Okay. Folks, you're hearing it from state champion Ardmore High School in Oklahoma. Last time they had one, 1992, 93 season. So, hey, we understand. It's been a while. But the good thing I see that they have in their favor is a lot of seniors that are vets, day one starters like your nephew, Kadri, and Gino. It's definitely going to be, I think they'll be probably competing with Tuttle, maybe. We'll see come November.
31: Yeah, we will.
20: That's the area. We know in college, well, Taylor Tatum was once what? The number one running back in the nation. Committed to OU. What did he do, Mr. Cowboy? Did he jump in the portal to go to Michigan?
31: Yeah.
20: And the news is that he's I guess no longer Michigan. He's no longer Wolverine.
31: So he's not in Michigan no more?
20: From some reports I've seen, yeah, I don't think he is. So it's just, you know, unfortunate. I'm pretty sure the guy was talented, but OU is still up and going. Who are you looking at being one of the most impactful in the running game outside of Mateer, Mr. Campbell?
31: That should be an easy one right there.
20: Oh, okay. Well, let the fans know, man.
31: He's homebrewed.
20: Oh, Zay, well, go ahead. I'll let you go.
31: Yeah, you can say it. Zay Robinson. He's an old dude.
20: I know we, it's a great, you know, they have a very competitive schedule. They run through it efficiently. There should be no denial. They won't get done like Texas. They won't be sitting on the outside. No, sir.
31: It shouldn't be.
20: Shouldn't be. That's a couple tricky games, though. You know, we talked about a couple iffy ones. I think Michigan early is a pretty decent game.
31: It's a decent game, and it can be a trap game.
20: Can be a trap game, folks.
31: Because if you get people in there overconfident, and thinking you
20: they pull through. Yes, last season it was similar in the scheduling. They went ahead and beat Michigan early with their, you know, their freshman quarterback would come out. The end, Michigan maybe just lost two games. They were still a decent team, pulling a 10-2 type record. So, you know, kudos to the scheduling for OU. Is Venables in the hot seat, Mr. Cowboy?
31: Hot seat? I wouldn't say a hot seat. No, I wouldn't say a hot seat, no.
20: Well, why not? Why wouldn't you say a hot seat?
31: Well, you say on the hot seat, it's win or get fired. I mean, that's a hot seat. I don't think he has to win a championship to keep his job.
20: I mean, he's proven himself to create a championship caliber defense. I think we can agree on that.
31: But when you say a high seat means you either produce or you get fired, and I don't believe that they own the win or get fired. I believe he's putting up together a nice program in Oklahoma, right?
20: Oh, yeah. That's what you believe? Well, what about the offensive coordinator? What's your grade on the offensive coordinator?
31: You said what's more what?
20: What do you grade the offensive coordinator?
31: It was his first year in Oklahoma. I mean, in the SEC, you know, it's different coming to the Oklahoma than it is a lot of schools being an offensive coordinator.
1: That's a fact.
31: You got adjustments you got to make. And coming
20: big time.
31: I don't really. You can't really judge an offensive coordinator after one season. And especially when he had 3 different quarterbacks throughout the season. I mean, how can I judge you and say? I guess he did a good job. I mean, he had 3 different quarterbacks throughout the season. So I mean, how do you say that he did bad?
20: I'm putting it, yeah. The run game wasn't as efficient.
31: You can look at the offensive line. I mean, they didn't have an offensive line. They had how many different offensive line starting combinations this season? That's why I say you can't really just say offensive coordinator. Because if the offensive coordinator is going through like what all you went through, they didn't even have an offensive line. OU was hurt last year, bro. You can't judge the offensive coordinator off a hurt season.
20: I seen glimpses of him of material magic. I'm just saying to be a little bit more efficient for some of these road games we're going to go up with. Like primarily Texas and Georgia.
31: But when you say efficient, how can you be efficient when you don't have your starting line? How can you be efficient when you don't have your starting quarterback? How can you be efficient when you don't even have your starting receivers?
20: You always, what's your famous saying? Availability.
31: Hey, availability, but I can't judge an offensive coordinator off of not being when his players aren't available. Well, I'm telling you.
20: I understand. So this year, you basically saying Arbuckle, he probably deserves at least 3 or 4 year run because it's the SEC and it's big boy stunt, right?
31: I'm just saying, you got to let the man get a healthy season under him and before you can understand what's really going on there. I just last year they was plagued with injuries.
20: And, that's true.
31: And that's big. When you trying to bring a new system, and then here you is with backups. You know.
20: Yeah.
31: Where do you go?
20: Yeah, this is definitely tough. So, you know, with SEC football, it's going to be brutal. I'm not, we won't be too concerned about the Kentuckys, but even though they are good, don't get caught slipping. Yeah, man, it's been a real good time, Mr. Cowboy. We're coming down to the last few 60 seconds of the show. Is anything you like to say? Shout outs. Hey, y'all, Mr. Cowboy Ken, throw down on that grill and cooking. So y'all need to look out for him on his social media as well.
31: Right now, everything is good. I just want to thank everybody for listening and be on the lookout. Like I said, it's a new regime going on right up the road. So thank you for what it is.
20: Yeah. On that note, y'all, we out. Peace. The BGC Sport Network.

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It's time for scrimmages and more hard work for football as they get ready for their season. We are less than 3 weeks away from Crowley taking on Cedar Hill. We went out to Crowley High School this past week for media day and talked to Coach Hill, the offensive coordinator, and of course, Coach Lynn. Sam also talked to some players. We'll have that. So welcome everyone to the best sports show on the internet here on the BGC Sports Network. Let's continue with our college predictions. Let's go now to the United Athletic Conference, where Tarleton State and the Texans are picked first, followed by Abilene Christian, Austin Peay, West Georgia, Central Arkansas, Eastern Kentucky, West Florida, and North Alabama. Head coach Todd Whitten of the Tarleton Texans have three successful eras in program history. After back-to-back playoff appearances and co-conference championship, the Texans are out to do things better. Abilene Christian, the Wildcats, won it last year. Character, discipline, toughness have carried the Wildcats to new heights. Head coach Keith Patterson has led ACU to three conference championships in just 5 years, the most successful era since the 1950s. Austin Peay, head coach Jeff Ferris, and his staff, influenced by Chip Kelly and David Cutliffe, have turned the Governor's program around quickly after a 4-8 debut season. They should be a lot better. West Georgia, the AFSCA National Coach of the Year, Steve Eaglehart, takes over an 8-3 team looking to capitalize momentum on its third season in the conference. Central Arkansas, the Purple and White Bears, never one to shy away from challenging opponents. Head coach Nathan Brown and the Bears are looking for their first winning season since 2023. The Eastern Kentucky Colonels, a good offensive team, but it's the Maroon Dune, the defense, under a Walt Weiss squad to be successful this year. Yeah, they're called the Maroon Dune. That's their defense. West Florida, the Argonauts move up from Division II after 10 seasons as a program, 8 straight winning campaigns, including a national championship, and 4 10-win seasons. And North Alabama, poor Lions. They have not had a winning season since 2018. Head coach Brent Derman revamped his staff with a heavy amount of Big 12 experience as he tries to turn things around. Speaking of West Florida, in April, it was announced that another team had joined in the United Athletic Conference, a former Division II powerhouse. West Florida is a football member only. They won't play basketball or anything else. The Argonauts have been around success since 2016, 81 wins since 2016 and only 30 losses. They won the national championship in 2019, played for the national championship in 2013 and lost to East Texas A&M. They will compete in the Atlantic Sun for the other sports, but a new challenge for all these teams. Abilene Christian has won the conference titles, one outright and one shared through the brief three-year extension. During that time, they have also had 8 wins against top 25 teams. This year, they are loaded with 40 new players, but again, they have to deal with Tarleton State and Austin Peay. Some big games in this conference. West Florida has to travel to Central Arkansas early on September the 5th. West Florida wasted no time getting to its new conference. They'll play Southern Illinois and then go play Central Arkansas. This game could be interesting in October. Austin Peay taking on Tarleton State at Stephenville at Memorial Stadium. Both of these teams figure to be in contention with the conference this year. And if last year's any indication, this game will come down to the wire. The Texans survived an upset bid from Austin Peay to clinch the conference a title in overtime. And then the big, big matchup everybody's looking forward to, November the 7th, Abilene Christian takes on Tarleton State at Stephenville. This is the two defending conference champions. This will be a offensive shootout. If you like offense, you better get your tickets for that. Now, looking at some of the early schedule for this conference, in week one, Gardner Webb will be at Austin Peay. Southern Illinois will be at West Florida. I said West Florida goes to Southern Illinois. It's the other way around. Central Arkansas will play UT Martin, and Tennessee Chattanooga will play West Georgia. Abilene Christian, that first Saturday, goes to Lamar. Samford goes to North Alabama. Prairie View will play Tarleton State. That's an 8 o'clock kick. And then Eastern Kentucky will play West Carolina. And then on Thursday, September the 3rd, Kennesaw State, this is the defending Conference USA champions, will host West Georgia. That could be an interesting ball game, to say the least. Tarleton State on September the 5th goes to Bowling Green. North Alabama will lose at Arkansas. How about this one? I know how everybody thinks, but Abilene Christian and Texas Tech, Wildcats could hang with them for a while, not the whole game. It's a 6 o'clock kick at Lubbock, but Abilene Christian taking on Texas Tech. Now, for someone who grew up with Abilene Christian in the Lone Star Conference in East Texas, who would have thought that Abilene Christian would go out west to play Texas Tech in football? But it's going to happen. And how about this matchup? Austin Peay has to go to Vanderbilt.
Okay. Austin Peay has nothing to lose. Vanderbilt, you know, powerhouse SEC, you know, right in the middle of the pack. We'll see. West Florida, as we talked about, goes to Central Arkansas. That is a conference game. And then Eastern Kentucky plays Jacksonville State. Then September the 12th, North Alabama goes to Southeast Louisiana. Morehead State visits Austin Peay. Tarleton State goes to McNeese. That'll be a battle. That'll be between a good 1AA team. We've talked about McNeese already in Tarleton State. Central Oklahoma goes to Central Arkansas. That's UCO's money game. Tennessee Chattanooga takes on Eastern Kentucky. Stephen F. Austin, as we said, Abilene Christian. That's a matchup of old two Lone Star Conference teams. That should be a good one. And then West Georgia goes to Arkansas State. Then we have another conference game on the 19th, Austin Peay in West Florida. West Georgia goes to East Tennessee State. Abilene Christian goes to Idaho. That'll be a nice little road trip up to Moscow, Idaho. Merrimack plays at Tarleton State. That's an easy win for the Texans. Alcorn State, North Alabama. These are two programs that are struggling right now, trying to get some identity. We'll see about that. Dayton will take on Eastern Kentucky. And then in September the 26th, West Florida goes to Southeast Missouri State. Central Arkansas loses at Florida State, just like East Texas did last year. UT Martin and Austin Peay, Western Illinois and North Alabama. Fort Valley State will take on West Georgia. And then Mercer, who East Texas plays the first week, gets to go to Abilene Christian on Saturday, September the 26th. So Mercer playing two Texas teams this year. October the 3rd, we now get into conference play with North Alabama taking on Eastern Kentucky. Chicago State will play Tarleton. Why, I have no idea. West Florida takes on Abilene Christian. Now, Abilene will win this game, but West Florida could give them a run for their money early. We'll just have to see. Then Northeastern State will take on West Florida on October the 10th. Tarleton visits Austin Peay. West Georgia plays Eastern Kentucky. And then Central Arkansas will take on Abilene Christian. So this could be an interesting conference to watch. Now, some players to watch from the state of Texas. Austin Peay's quarterback is Chris Parson. In today's college football environment, it's rare to see a first-team all-conference player stay at his school. He is returning after throwing for over 3,000 yards last year and 37 touchdowns. North Alabama has a linebacker named Tango McCauley. What's a great name, Tango McCauley, for a linebacker. He steps into the leadership role as one of the conference's best tacklers. He finished third on the team with 58 tackles last year. Austin Peay again has a tight end named Jackson Head. Head gives the Governors a go-to target with catching, and also he can block. Central Arkansas's quarterback is Walker White. He has been at Auburn and at Baylor. White has limited college experience, yet he is a top 10 quarterback, but he has to settle into the offense. And finally, West Florida's running back TJ Lane. He brings the leading rusher back from last season to join the conference. He redshirted and led the Gulf South with 869 yards rushing, 11 touchdowns in 2025. So let's get a little depth into Abilene Christian. Again, they shared the conference title last year with Tarleton. This could be a pretty good here. Wildcats have a strong foundation on both sides of the line. The offensive line is one of the best units the Wildcats have had in a while. Sam Harrell, the offensive coordinator, yes, the great Texas Tech quarterback, he is there. He is now at Abilene Christian. He will be calling the plays, so you know what's going to happen there as he will be high-flying, throwing that ball all over the yard. So we shall see what he will do, and should be interesting. As I said, Sam Harrell, that's the daddy. Graham is the son. He is now the offensive coordinator. So Patterson, the head coach, describes him as the ultimate competitor. He was a record-breaking quarterback, of course, at Ennis and then at Texas Tech before backing up Aaron Rodgers for the Green Bay Packers. He relishes the challenge that he brings, but they've got to find a quarterback that can run his offense, so we'll see about that. But Abilene Christian will be good this year. You need to watch out for them. Tarleton State, since 2018, the winningest Division I program in the state of Texas is Tarleton State. Tell you what, they're good. They are solid. They ended up last year 12-2. They shared the conference championship. They have a multi-million dollar field house that's going up. Todd Whitten considers him the luckiest coach in the state. He has the fastest growing university in Texas. Enrollment spiked 48.5% since 2022. They're going to be good. Tarleton's got a real good chance this year, and we'll have to

0: 8 under forward Tyler T.C. Taylor, wisely built upon the standards of the previous coaching staff. Jackson State could be real, real good. We'll have to see. Texas Southern is forced. Chris Dishman has his sights high after his first-year challenges led the program to their first winning season since 2026. That was 25 years ago. 2001 is the last time Texas Southern had a winning season. They're picked fourth. Florida A&M is picked fifth. Rattlers all-time passer Quinn Fortham Gray is back, and he is now the new head coach. He went there, played there, very good ball player. We'll have to see what he does. Grambling, one of the most names, has rather been dormant since its last national title, but Mickey Joseph puts life back in the program. He used to be, Joseph did, at Nebraska. They're picked sixth. Bethune-Cookman is picked seventh. Head coach Raymond Woody Jr. has the Wildcats headed in the right direction after their best season since joining the SWAC 5 years ago. Arkansas Pine Bluff, the Lions, the offense improved in Alonzo Hampton's first year as head coach of the Lions, but they are still trying to end five consecutive losing seasons for a streak. Alcorn State, Cedric Thomas, hasn't experienced the same success as the Braves head coach as he did the defensive coordinator nearly a decade ago, so we'll see just how good they can be this year. That's tough. I mean, you know, Alcorn State used to be one of the classiest teams in the conference, and they've slipped a little bit, so we'll just have to see what happens there. But that should be an interesting season for Alcorn State. Alabama A&M, if nothing else, the Bulldogs can build on their defense from last year. Sam Shade is the new head coach, influenced by great defensive minds of Dick LeBue, Mike Nolan, Ray Rhodes, and Marvin Lewis. Mississippi Valley State, 18 straight years of losing season, has the Delta Devils far from the days of Jerry Rice. Terrell Buckley is now the head coach. He will try to fix it in year two. We'll see. And then finally, Southern, man, Marshall Faulk, you remember that running back? Yep, he takes over as he left Colorado, and he takes off Southern. He takes over Southern to see what he can do. But, wow, we'll see what happens. But it'll be interesting to see. Now, let's talk a little bit about SWAC, some of the big games. Texas Southern and Prairie View, September the 6th. They get this one early. How about that? The only two Texas teams to play in the Labor Day weekend. Often the season's first game for both. Last season, the battle came down to a game-winning touchdown for Prairie View and a two-point conversion as Prairie View topped them. So they play September the 6th. Alabama State will take on Prairie View. That's November the 1st at Prairie View. Andrew Boddy and Chase Bingham led their teams in the battle of the SWAC title contenders. The last two meetings have been decided by 6 points or less. Alabama State emerging on top this time. It could determine the conference favorite in the season's last month. Could determine a playoff spot, too, as far as that. That's concerning. Jackson State at Alabama State. This will be November the 14th. Jackson State holds an 11-9 edge in this very heated series. We'll have to see what happens on November the 6th. Five players to watch before we take a break. Alabama State quarterback Andrew Boddy. He was the offensive player of the year last year. Led the Hornets to their first 10-win season in over 10 decades. Prairie View's got a running back named Chase Bingman. He is in good shape. He's the co-freshman of the year. Rushed for 873 yards last year. Arkansas Pine Bluff also has a good running back, Jalen Jennings. He was second in rushing last year, trailing only Jackson State, Ahmad Miller, who has now gone to Syracuse. He rushed for 936 yards and 11 touchdowns last year. Jackson State has a wide receiver named Nate Rambert. The departure of Ahmad Miller and quarterback Jacobian Morgan mean the Tigers could rely on Rambert as 2006. He caught passes last year, 7 touchdowns for 750 yards. He also had 1,000 yards in 2024, so he can play. And finally, Texas Southern has a running back, Thean Renfro, another top 10 rusher. Renfro figures to be a significant piece in the Tigers' offense. Ran for over 800 yards last year and 7 touchdowns. This is a very heavy running back conference this year, and that's what you need to watch. When we take a break, we'll go over the schedule of the SWAC, and also we'll hear from Coach Lynn as Sam and I went to Crowley Media Day. He'll have some interviews with some players as we get ready for Crowley and Cedar Hill November 28th. If you'd like to sponsor it, 214-776-2544. We'll come right back with more of the SWAC here on the Best Sports Show on the Internet.
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18: Welcome back to the best sports show on the internet here on the BGC Sports Network. 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That's 214-776-2544. We're talking about the SWAC. Coming up later on in this show, we'll talk to Coach Lynn of the Crowley Eagles and also Coach Hill, the offensive coordinator. Crowley had their media day last week. All freshman JV and varsity took pictures, talked to some players and everything. They're excited. They are pumped up. I mean, they're ready to play Cedar Hill. They got Arlington Seguin coming up this week for a scrimmage, and then we'll be ready to go on August the 28th at Cedar Hill. Kickoff is set for 7 o'clock. You can see our schedule on our webpage at bgcsports.net. Let's look at the schedules for the SWAC. Alabama A&M will open up August 29th against Miles. Then they go to Southern Miss. Then they will take on Arkansas Pine Bluff. That game will be in Memphis. Then at Northern Alabama on the 19th, home against Texas Southern, at Grambling State on the 3rd, home against Arkansas Baptist on the 10th, at Prairie View and at Mississippi Valley State, home against Florida A&M, then at Southern, and then home against Jackson State on the 21st. Bethune-Cookman, they will be at Central Florida to lose on September the 3rd, home against Stetson, home against Virginia Lynchburg, and then home against South Carolina State. Then they'll start conference play home against Alabama State. They have home games from September the 12th, 19th, 26th, and October the 3rd. Then they go two road trips to at Alabama A&M and at Mississippi Valley, home against Jackson on the 24th. Then they'll be at Arkansas Pine Bluff, and then at Southern, home against Grambling State. Then they'll take on Florida A&M like they always do in Orlando, the last game of the season. Jackson State will be at Tennessee State, then home against Edward Waters, Tuskegee, and Southern. Then they'll take on Alabama A&M and Mobile at Grambling State on the 10th, home against Florida A&M on the 17th. Then they have three out of the next four games on the road at Bethune-Cookman, home against Mississippi Valley State, then at Alabama State, then at Alcorn State. Speaking of Alabama State, they'll take on Southern right off the bat in Birmingham on the 29th. Then they'll play Lane College, then at Troy to get beat. That's their money game. Then back home to take on Mississippi State, then at Bethune-Cookman, then Florida A&M at Arkansas Pine Bluff. Alabama A&M will be, of course, at Birmingham, then at Texas Southern, then three home games to end the season, home against Jackson State, Prairie View, and Tuskegee University. That'll be on the 26th. Florida A&M will open up at home against Albany State. Then they'll take on South Carolina State in Miami. Then they'll play at Miami and lose. Tennessee State at home, then home against Alabama A&M, and then home against Alabama State, at Jackson State, home against Arkansas Pine Bluff, then home against Southern, at Alcorn State, and then home against Mississippi Valley State, then Bethune-Cookman in Orlando. Mississippi Valley State will be at Nichols, and then at Sacramento State, home against Lincoln out of Chicago, then home against Delta State, then they'll be at Alabama State for their conference game, then home against Prairie View, at Texas Southern, home against Bethune-Cookman, home against Alcorn State, at Jackson State, at Florida A&M, and then home against Alabama A&M. All right, let's go now to the West Division, where Alcorn State will open up against Miles, and then at Southern Miss, then home against Arkansas Pine Bluff, at North Alabama. Then they'll be home against Texas Southern, at Grambling, home against Arkansas Baptist, at Prairie View, at Mississippi Valley, home against Florida A&M at Southern, and then home against Jackson State. Prairie View at Tarleton State. This could be an interesting game. I know Tarleton will win, but let's see what Prairie View can do against Tarleton State. Then home against Texas Southern, then at Baylor, and then home against Stephen F. Austin. Then, of course, their annual showdown with Grambling in the Cotton Bowl. That is September the 26th. Then at Mississippi Valley State, home against Southern. Home against Alcorn State at East Texas A&M. Yep, Prairie View comes to East Texas, to Commerce. That's October the 24th, 6 o'clock kick. Don't know if they're bringing their band or not. Have not heard yet. And then home against Alabama A&M, and then at Arkansas Pine Bluff, and that, then at Alabama State. This East Texas A&M game, that's a return trip. We went down there last year. Texas Southern will be home against North Carolina Central. Then they have four road games in a row at Prairie View, at UTEP, at Alcorn, and at Florida Atlantic. But then they play Mississippi Valley at home, Southern at home, Grambling at home, Alabama State at home, at Alabama A&M, and then Arkansas Pine Bluff. So if they can survive September in the first week of October, they got a chance. Grambling will play Clark Atlanta at home. That will be on the 29th, home against Central State of Ohio on the 5th, at TCU to lose. That's their money game. Then they get a week off before Prairie View A&M in the Cotton Bowl, and then home against Alcorn State, home against Jackson State, at Alabama A&M, at Texas Southern, home against Arkansas Pine Bluff, at Bethune-Cookman, and then Southern, their annual matchup with Southern. That'll be in the Superdome in New Orleans. Southern will be taking on Alabama State in Birmingham, home against Kentucky State, at Houston to lose, then home against Louisiana Christian, at Jackson State, home against Arkansas Pine Bluff. Then they have three on the road, at Prairie View, at Texas Southern, then at Florida A&M. Then they'll play at home against Bethune-Cookman, and then Alcorn State, and then Grambling. That'll be, of course, in New Orleans. Pine Bluff will take on Morehouse College in Little Rock, then at Missouri to lose. That's their money game. Home against Alcorn State, home against Central State, at Southern, home against Alabama State, home against or at Florida A&M, home against Bethune-Cookman, at Grambling, home against Prairie View, and then at Texas Southern. So it could be interesting. Now, of course, last year Prairie View went 10-4, 7-1 in conference play. Alabama State went 10-2, 7-1 in conference play, undefeated last year at home at 5-2. They're on a six-game winning streak right now. Jackson State went 9-3, 7-1 in conference play. They went 5-1 at home. Texas Southern went 6-5, but 3-3 at home. They've got to get better at that. Bethune-Cookman went 6-6, 5-0 at home. They went 0-6 on the road and then lost at a neutral site. Okay, Grambling 7-5. They had a winning season. Went 4-1 at home last year. 4-4 in conference play. Alcorn State went 5-7, but 4-4 in conference play. 4-1 at home. It's hard to win on the road at SWAC. I mean, those environments, they get crazy. If you get a chance to go see a SWAC game, go. It's fun. Florida A&M 5-7, 4-4 in conference play. They went 3-2 on the road last year. Arkansas Pine Bluff 3-8, went 2-2 at home, 0-6 on the road. That's got to get better. Alabama A&M 4-8, they went 1-7 in conference play, 3-2 though at home, but 1-4 on the road. Mississippi Valley State 2-10, 1-7 in conference play, only scored 220 points last year. They went 0-6 on the road. And then Southern 2-10, 1-7 in conference play, 0-5 at home. Did not win a home game last year, so that's got to improve just a little bit. Some highlights from last year: Texas Southern scored 61 points against Virginia Lynchburg. They had 15 points scored kicking. Texas Southern 15 against Arkansas Pine Bluff. Alabama State had 8 touchdowns against Skahigie. Total offense: Jackson State 702 yards against Alabama A&M. Wow, what an offensive performance there. Offensive plays: Texas Southern had 83 in that game. Total offense per play, 10 yards a play between Alabama State and Bethune-Cookman. Rushing yards last year: Jackson State had 392 against Florida A&M on 56 attempts. Yards per rush: Alcorn had 10.7 yards per rush against Lincoln, California. Prairie View A&M had 5 rushing touchdowns against Mississippi Valley. The longest rush was 92 yards, and that was Alcorn State. Passing yardage, 463. Alabama State had that against Tuskegee on 57 attempts was Mississippi Valley at Bethune-Cookman. And Prairie View had 5 touchdowns against Alabama A&M. So the SWAC's going to be good this year. If you get a chance, go see it, especially if you live in the Dallas area, go see Grambling and Prairie View. Of course, it's always a battle of the bands as well. Let's now get ready for the high school section. We talked to Coach Lynn at Media Day and Coach Hill, the offensive coordinator, about the Eagles. And then Sam Little talked to some players for you. Should be fun. Again, Crowley taking on Cedar Hill. That will be August the 28th. We're less than 20 days away at Longhorn Stadium. Kickoff is set for 7 o'clock. And joining us now is head football coach Carlos Lynn of the Crowley Eagles. Coach, getting ready to start practice coming up this week. Are you a kid in a candy store right now?
0: I don't know about that. It's just a lot of anticipation, a lot of excitement. So we're looking forward to it.
18: What excites you about this team this year?
0: Man, just what you said, it's a team. You know, we have a lot of good kids, but we got a lot of the camaraderie and just the work ethic and the synergy that this group has. The chemistry it's been pretty good all summer long and all off season long.
18: UIL did not do us a favor at realignment.
0: Not worried about it. Play with who on the schedule, and we take our outcome. We're going to run it back.
18: Cedar Hill, Lamar, and Martin, why those schools for non-district?
0: You got to go pick teams. So, you try to – we went to Houston last year, went to Tyler last year, wanted to get something a little bit closer.
18: Let's talk about offense. Quarterback, what are you seeing right now? Who's kind of taking the lead?
0: Antoine Griffin is going to be QB1. He's had an outstanding developmental season, had an outstanding spring, had a great 7-on-7 season. Leader, everything that we look for, able to run and throw. So, hey, he's going to be a jewel for us this year.
18: Has he adapted the offense?
0: Absolutely. He's doing a great job.
18: What about Cotton as running back? Could be another 1,000-yard season.
0: We're looking forward to it. Hopefully we get 2 out of them this year.
18: Offensive line, is that a question mark?
0: It's always a question mark, but we got some anchors. We got Alexander Herrera and Big Shaq Farmerati. Those guys are going to anchor us. Looking forward to those guys being leaders and giving us what we need.
18: What about on the receiving corps?
0: Darrell Miller, Jaden Crawford, Joseph Banks. We got a plethora of receivers, so I'm looking forward to seeing what they can do.
18: You said in Texas football this team has a lot of speed. Is this the fastest team you've had in a while?
0: We're fast. I don't know if it's the fastest, but we're pretty fast.
18: Defensively, what are you looking for?
0: We got some great leadership. Looking for that secondary to kind of headline everything.
18: Linebackers and the front seven, you got some kids coming back that have played and have some experience.
0: Absolutely. Derek Obert, Ryland Fowler, those guys are going to anchor those groups.
18: So what gets you going right now?
0: I'm just excitement. It's Texas High School football, getting ready to get started. You know, everybody's 0-0. Everybody feel like they can go win a state championship, so we add us to the number.
18: I was going to say, do you think you can win a state championship?
0: Absolutely. It's why you play the game. You never know what can happen.
18: Congratulations, though, on being president-elect. How thrilling was that when you won the election?
0: It's been a long time coming. It's my fourth election, and just opportunity to represent the state and the coaches and my peers. Looking forward to just being a great ambassador for the sport and for the state.
18: A lot of people don't know just how important and how fun Texas High School Coaches Association, because it's all of y'all, not just one particular bunch.
0: Yeah, I mean, it's every coach, every basketball coach, every soccer coach. So just being a representative and being able to be an ambassador for Texas high school sports is awfully, humbling and exciting.
18: What do you have to say to the fans right now about Crowley football?
0: Get your popcorn ready.
18: With us now is Coach Hill, the offensive coordinator for Crowley. Coach, you've got a seasoned quarterback and a couple of good running backs. So you're going to have fun this year calling plays.
1: Yes, sir. We have a lot of guys coming back. A lot of guys are unproven. They're hungry, ready to roll. They have a great offseason. We've been rocking and rolling all summer. Things will be a good season for us.
18: What have you added to the offense from last year?
1: I will be more multiple. We're not going to be so much heavy formations, but we have enough guys in the skill position group. We can get to some empty, some doubles, trips, everything.
18: Tell me about your quarterback.
1: Antoine Griffin, he's a seasoned guy. He's really ahead of his years right now. He's coming to his junior season, but he's been playing the quarterback position in the system for 3 years, so he's ready to roll.
18: What can he make this team do compared to last year?
1: I think he's going to lead us to in a way that we haven't been led before. He knows the playbook in and out. Players listen to him, follow him. I think he's going to be the guy for us for long term.
18: What about Cotton?
1: Cotton should be good for it. Last year he went for 1,500. He should have at least 2,000 this year.
18: Can I quote you on that?
1: Yes. Don't call me, quote him, and not missing no cuts. But he left a lot on the table last year, just watching his film. But I think he's matured as a runner, so we'll see.
18: What makes him better this year?
1: Leadership. I think he's more into his role. He's confident, even though, high school kids are not really know who they are. But I think he knows who he is now. And so he knows that for us to really be successful, he has to have a great season, great senior campaign.
18: What has he told you? How can I improve? What does he come to you and say, how can I get better?
1: Catching the ball out the backfield. I believe we all know what he can do running the football, but to take his game to the next level, take his recruitment to the next level, just being able to split out wide and help us in the pass game. So that way we don't have to change personnel and people know what we're doing, bringing another receiver out there throwing the ball, but being able to split out wide and help us in the pass game.
18: Will you use tight ends this year?
1: Yes, sir. We'll base out of 11 personnel, but we'll have three for sure. So we'll be some 12, some different stuff. So yeah.
18: Any trick formations?
1: Not yet. Not early out, but we'll use them when we need them.
18: What do you want to see out of the offense against the game?
1: Just execution. Making sure that we're rocking and rolling, hitting the points that we need to hit. Again, it's not about us being state championship ready against the game, but making sure that we hit all our P's and Q's and make sure we execute on high level.
18: What about the offensive line?
1: Offensive line, I think we'll have a kind of young group this year, but they've all been playing together. That's one of the things that we focus on in spring football, making sure that group is gelling well. And I think we have five guys that we can depend on for sure, and I think we'll be ready to roll.
18: And we appreciate the coaches for joining us. Sam is joining us now. And tell you what, Coach Lynn and all the coaches and the players seem fired up for this season, but they still like to play the games.
15: Yeah, they definitely seem excited for the new schedule, with it being Cedar Hill, Arlington Lamar, and Arlington Martin for non-districts, and then opening up with Skyline, North Crowley, having your bye week, and then Red Oak, Duncanville, Mansfield, Waxahachie, Mansfield, Lakeridge. So, I mean, it's going to be a put-up-or-shut-up type of schedule.
18: Coach Lynn talked about playing North Crowley early. I think that's a good thing that we get them in the fifth week before the bye, because after the bye, as you said, you got Duncanville, Waxahachie, and the two Mansfield schools put Red Oak. So I think the bye week comes at a good time.
15: I really do. With how that's gone in the last couple of years, having to wait till the last week in November. And I think the game's going to matter more now, because the last couple of years, North Crowley has had the district locked up before they even played Crowley. So I definitely think that getting them early and seeing what the kids on Hewlin Street have to offer is definitely going to be good for both schools.
18: You talked to some of the kids. We'll hear that in the next segment. How did their attitude, or how did their peppiness feel towards you?
15: I think they're just ready. I mean, I think, last year kind of left a bad taste in their mouth, kind of losing in a plethora of ways that they did. I think, you know, with this new district, they're not scared, and they're ready to go spot the ball and get it rolling. So I think that if they're excited, you know, belief is it's a powerful thing. And I think if you can get the kids to buy in now, then, you know, you look up and it's, you know, 17-17 with Duncanville. You know, that culture, that Crowley tough culture that they've built is going to take them, could take them over the edge.
18: We saw Cotton last year do over 1,500 yards. How good can he be, you think?
15: I think he can get closer to 2,000 this year. You know, he's gone back-to-back years of 1,000 yards or more, averaging almost 5 yards a carry in, you know, a really, you know, tough district. So I think that moving to a district with more competition is only going to prove, you know, how good he is. And he's severely underrated. You know, only a couple of small school offers. You know, I think this is going to definitely be his time to shine. And we talked to Coach Hill about what they're wanting out of Kenyon, and you know, I think this is going to be the year, this is going to be the time where he needs to go prove it.
18: Got about 30 seconds left. Crowley makes the playoffs if
15: The ball is definitely going to have to go their way. All the ways that they found to lose last year, they're going to have to win, and you're definitely going to have to upset some people. You know definitely Mansfield, Lakeridge, Mansfield, you know, you're going to have to win those, and then, you know, go surprise North Crowley or Duncanville even, or Waxahachie is the number one team in the state. So they're definitely going to have to go shock the world.
18: And we'll have more right after this here on the best sports show on the internet. Don't go away.
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23: Uterine fibroids are extremely common, affecting approximately 70 to 80% of all women by the age of 50. While they can develop earlier, these non-cancerous tumors are most prevalent during a woman's reproductive years, with an estimated 26 million people between ages 15 and 50 affected in the United States alone. But now, there's a procedure that can remedy that. It's called uterine fibroid embolization, or UFE. 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
3: 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It's been a lot of games I've coached at, and I've been on the tail end just like Dallas was. And we lose a game because of free throws. And we go to practice, and next time we're in practice, you know, I make them run. Right? Not run because they miss free throws. But we do certain drills, and every drill is a running drill with the fastball. And then we go to the free throw line. I want you to shoot them free throws when you tie. So now when we get in the game, we good. We practice this. So
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15: Hey, welcome back here to Crowley Media Day. We are here with QB1, Antoine Griffin. Antoine, how you feeling?
16: Feeling good. Ready to go.
15: How was spring ball for you?
16: Spring ball was good for me. I got the new connections with receivers that's been on varsity, got new connections with O-linemen, and starting to lead better, be a good teammate.
15: How was boot camp? I know Coach Lynn loves to talk about boot camp. How was it for you?
16: Boot camp was a little rough. My group wasn't the best, but I led, so we got it done. We got it done in a good time.
15: You got some quarterback experience the last couple of games of the year. We like to call it that little wild eagle package that y'all ran. What experience from the games that you got to start last year going to help you this year?
16: I figured out that varsity was really fast. It was different from playing JV and freshman. Everyone on varsity is fast, and I know the game moves faster, but the way I watch film is going to make the game slow for me next year.
15: What are you most excited about, either your line or your skill guys? What are you most excited about this year?
16: I'm most excited about everybody on the team believing, because everybody has us losing, but everybody on the team, we already know we're going to shock the world and do great things.
15: Who's your favorite receiver?
16: All of them. I have no favorite receiver. All my receivers get open and do things right.
15: Who's your favorite running back?
16: Kenyon Cotton. Kenyon Cotton.
15: We got to talk to Kenyon earlier. He said he was really excited for you to take that leadership role. What are you excited about for Kenyon's senior year?
16: I'm ready for Kenyon to get some explosive plays. I know we can trust him when it's 4th-and-1, 3rd-and-short, and just give him the ball, let him make a play. I'm excited for him to get some offers because I know they're coming. I'm excited for Kenyon.
15: What are you excited about scheme-wise? When we talked to Coach Hill earlier today, he was excited about how having a dual-threat quarterback, you're able to, you know, do a little bit different things with the option and kind of with the short game, or even being able to throw it deep. What are you most excited about scheme-wise?
16: I'm excited scheme-wise for us because we have good receivers to go deep. We can go short. I'm excited for them to trust me, and I'm excited for us to go. I'm ready.
15: What do you have to say about your defense? I know you're the quarterback. You know, you're going to talk great about your offense, but what do you have to say about your defense?
16: I love my defense. They give me problems in practice, especially Barty and Jalen Proud. They gave me problems, and the D line especially. But I love my defense. I'm ready.
15: With 7-on-7 and y'all being able to make it to the semifinals of that Texas A&M camp, what camaraderie were you building that's leading towards the fall?
16: We're building a lot of chemistry. We already know if it's zone, you just stop. If it's man, beat them. The ball's coming. We have a lot of chemistry to go.
15: With the UIL, we were just as shocked as Coach Lynn and staff were going to the Duncanville District. Are there any games on that district schedule? Maybe the school over on Hewland Street, or maybe a school off I-20. Are there any district games you're excited about?
16: I'm excited for every district game. Every district game. I don't care if they're in the top 5, top 10, top 20. I'm ready to play football.
15: Any of those games circled?
16: North Crowley, Duncanville, Waxahachie, and Cedar Hill for sure. Even though they're not district, Cedar Hill for sure.
15: That was actually going to pivot into my next question. Your non-district schedule consisting of Cedar Hill, Arlington Lamar, and Arlington Martin. Is there anything that just stands out about them?
16: Nothing stands out about them. It's time to go. It's time to play football.
17: This turf feels good.
15: When we spoke to Coach Lynn at the end of the year, you know, obviously after, you know, a playoff loss, it's not really the greatest time to do media, but Coach Lynn was excited about this year's team and how y'all had been kind of building towards this year's team with the senior class you have. What do you think is so special about this senior class?
16: I think this senior class takes everything serious. There's no plan. We're taking everything serious. Even though I'm not a senior, we're taking everything serious and they're ready to go. This is their last year. They want to make something special out of it.
15: Especially with being a younger guy, what are some of the things that you're looking to take for your classes when you become seniors?
16: I'm looking to take our senior class leadership. I'm trying to take their leadership because they lead a lot. So I'm trying to take it into my senior year after this season and make sure I'm a leader and we do things right so we can do good next season, the season after that.
15: I remember you wearing 24 last year. You switched to zero. Why was that?
16: I switched to zero because, well, first Caleb Williams, he was like a big mentor to me when I first came to Crowley. And then Matthias Martin was like my best friend and I was with him every day. We was like best friends. So I wore zero because of him too.
15: All right, Antoine, just a couple of quick questions, just kind of lighthearted. Who's the funniest guy on the team?
16: The funniest guy on the team, I would say it would probably be me, Darrell Martin, or Joseph Banks.
15: Kenya said that it was Sakai Briggs.
16: Sakai's funny, too. Sakai funny. Sakai funny.
15: All right, and just one quick last question. What's your favorite uniform combo? Purple, white, and black. It's kind of hard to mess up, but what's your favorite uniform combo?
16: My favorite uniform combo is... it's all white. I see all white.
15: And welcome back here to Crowley Media Day. We are here with QB1, Antoine Griffin. Antoine, how you feeling?
16: Feeling good. Ready to go.
15: How was spring ball for you?
16: Spring ball was good for me. I got the new connections with receivers that's been on varsity, got new connections with O-linemen, and starting to lead better, be a good teammate.
15: How was boot camp? I know Coach Lynn loves to talk about boot camp. How was it for you?
16: Boot camp was a little rough. My group wasn't the best, but I led, so we got it done. We got it done in a good time.
15: You got some quarterback experience the last couple of games of the year. We like to call it that little wild eagle package that y'all ran. What experience from the games that you got to start last year going to help you this year?
16: I figured out that varsity was really fast. It was different from playing JV and freshman. Everyone on varsity is fast, and I know the game moves faster, but the way I watch film is going to make the game slow for me next year.
15: What are you most excited about, either your line or your skill guys? What are you most excited about this year?
16: I'm most excited about everybody on the team believing, because everybody has us losing, but everybody on the team, we already know we're going to shock the world and do great things.
15: Who's your favorite receiver?
16: All of them. I have no favorite receiver. All my receivers get open and do things right.
15: Who's your favorite running back?
16: Kenyon Cogg. Kenyon Cogg.
15: We got to talk to Kenyon earlier. He said he was really excited for you to take that leadership role. What are you excited about for Kenyon's senior year?
16: I'm ready for Kenyon to get some explosive plays. I know we can trust him when it's 4th-and-1, 3rd-and-short, and just give him the ball, let him make a play. I'm excited for him to get some offers because I know they're coming. I'm excited for Kenyon.
15: What are you excited about scheme-wise? When we talked to Coach Hill earlier today, he was excited about how having a dual-threat quarterback, you're able to, you know, do a little bit different things with the option and kind of with the short game, or even being able to throw it deep. What are you most excited about scheme-wise?
16: I'm excited scheme-wise for us because we have good receivers to go deep. We can go short. I'm excited for them to trust me, and I'm excited for us to go. I'm ready.
15: What do you have to say about your defense? I know you're the quarterback. You know, you're going to talk great about your offense, but what do you have to say about your defense?
16: I love my defense. They give me problems in practice, especially Bart T and Jalen Proud. They gave me problems in the D line, especially. But I love my defense. I'm ready.
15: With 7-on-7 and y'all being able to make it to the semifinals of that Texas A&M camp, what camaraderie were you building that's leading towards the fall?
16: We're building a lot of chemistry. We already know if it's zone, you just stop. If it's man, beat them. The ball's coming. We have a lot of chemistry to go.
15: With the UIL, we were just as shocked as Coach Lynn and staff were going to the Duncanville District. Are there any games on that district schedule? Maybe this school over on Hewland Street or maybe a school off I-20. Are there any district games you're excited about?
16: I'm excited for every district game. Every district game. I don't care if they're in the top 5, top 10, top 20. I'm ready to play football.
15: Any of those games circled?
16: North Crowley, Duncanville, Waxahachie, and Cedar Hill for sure. Even though they're not district, Cedar Hill for sure.
15: That was actually going to pivot into my next question. Your non-district schedule consisting of Cedar Hill, Arlington Lamar, and Arlington Martin. Is there anything that just stands out about them?
16: Nothing stands out about them. It's time to go. It's time to play football.
15: When we spoke to Coach Lynn at the end of the year, you know, obviously after, you know, a playoff loss, it's not really the greatest time to do media, but Coach Lynn was excited about this year's team and how y'all had been kind of building towards this year's team with the senior class you have. What do you think is so special about this senior class?
16: I think this senior class takes everything serious. There's no plan. We're taking everything serious. Even though I'm not a senior, we're taking everything serious, and they're ready to go. It's their last year. They want to make something special out of it.
15: Especially with being a younger guy, what are some of the things that you're looking to take for your classes when you become seniors?
16: I'm looking to take our senior class leadership. I'm trying to take their leadership because they lead a lot. So I'm trying to take it into my senior year after this season and make sure I'm the leader and we do things right so we can do good next season, the season after that.
15: I remember you wearing 24 last year. You switched to zero. Why was that?
16: I switched to zero because, well, first, Caleb Williams, he was like a big mentor to me when I first came to Crowley. And then Matthias Martin was like my best friend, and I was with him every day. We was like best friends, so I wore zero because of him too.
15: All right, Antoine, just a couple of quick questions, just kind of lighthearted. Who's the funniest guy on the team?
16: The funniest guy on the team, I would say it would probably be me, Darrell Martin, or Joseph Banks.
15: Kenya said that it was Sakai Briggs.
16: Sakai's funny, too. Sakai's funny.
15: All right, and just one quick last question. What's your favorite uniform combo? Purple, white, and black. It's kind of hard to mess up, but what's your favorite uniform combo?
16: My favorite uniform combo is... it's all white. I see all white.
15: All right. Hey, welcome back to the BGC Sports Network. We are boots on the ground here at Crowley High School for Crowley Media Day. Up first will be returning senior running back Kenyon Cotton. Kenyon, how you feeling this year?
1: Feeling good this year, man. We got a lot to prove, and we got some hard competition this year.
15: Yeah, definitely with the UIL realignment, we were just as shocked as Coach Lynn and staff were over in Birdville. What do you think about the new district?
1: The new district, it's on the challenge of some of us to get better, and just another stepping stone to get over.
15: With the talent you're going to face, who's somebody that you're excited to line up against?
1: I mean, I'm ready to line up against Jalen Brewster. That's all my team been talking about, and we're ready to prove to him that we can run on the ground still.
15: Coming off a back-to-back 1,000-yard year, what are some of your goals for your senior year?
1: Just to keep getting better and better. I had like 1,400, so we're going to try to aim for 1,600 this year.
15: With all the success that you had last year, making the playoffs for the second straight year, what are the expectations that Coach Lynn has set during summer camp and then before that even in boot camp?
1: Well, like he always said, the standard is the standard. So we still aiming for playoffs, DPS.
15: And can you, with this being your senior year, you know, the growth that Crowley has with the brand new high school being built, what is something that the class of 2027, even with the football team or just in general, what is something that y'all are looking to go out with?
1: Hey, we're just looking to go out with a bang, make our name proven, and leave our mark.
15: With the non-district schedule of Cedar Hill, Arlington Lamar, and Arlington Martin, what are some of the things that you're going to prepare for versus last year playing Tyler Legacy, North Shore, and Birdville?
1: We just got to study more. I mean, they're two completely different teams, so we just got to study more and see who's really a threat on their team.
15: What are you excited for on the defensive side of the ball? I know you're a running back, and you love to talk about your offensive line. We'll talk to them here in a little bit. But what's something you're excited for on the defensive side of the ball?
1: Well, on my defensive side of the ball, we got a lot of returning starters coming back, and they all very vocal. They're all leaders, and I can't wait to see how that plays into play.
15: With the brand-new facilities, like we mentioned, the crowds being built, what's been your favorite part of them?
1: Oof. Man, there's a lot of favorite parts. It's just like, it's just something about that eagle in the field, man. It just speaks to me.
15: What does Crowley Tough mean to you?
1: What Crowley Tough means to me, it really just means don't back down. It don't matter how big your competition is, how better he's supposed to be. You got to go out there and just do you.
15: With how the team's shaping out to be this year, what are your expectations of this team? I know you mentioned the playoffs, but maybe there's a game circled on your schedule, maybe a school across the street about 3 miles, you know, maybe trying to get a win against them, or maybe going and improving it against a team that y'all had no business, maybe the papers saying that y'all had no business playing with, going and beating them. Just like, when you see the schedule, what are some of your goals? Obviously, yes, it's to win, but like, are there any specific games you got circled?
1: Any specific games I got circled? I'm going to say no, but to like be specific, I'm gonna say I wanna have some real competition going into our ranked games. Everybody who's ranked in like the top 5, top 10, we wanna put on a show for them.
15: Yeah, well, like we mentioned in our preview article, you're facing 6 teams ranked in the top 10 in 6A, and all 3 of them are in your districts. Waxahachie being number 1, Duncanville in the top 5, and then North Crowley as well. And then with the Cedar Hill game, like you mentioned, they're also ranked in 5A. So a lot of competition for Crowley. What do you think is going to be the biggest thing, like you mentioned, watching film and preparing, but what are some of the things that aren't mentioned that you think, you know, uncovering, you know, certain things throughout the week and just how y'all prepare?
1: We got to just practice how we play. What's called, last year we had a trouble with a lot of things. Leadership was a major one. But this year, we got a lot of leaders that's going to lead us through practice and going to make sure that we do the standard.
15: Yeah, I didn't want to really mention it because, you know, we don't like talking about last year's team around here. But last year's team did find a lot of ways to lose ball games. And that's just, you know, the way the ball fell. Whether it was a no touchdown called up out in Tyler or a two-point fail or two pick sixes in the last eight plays of the game. You know, just find, you know, some of those calluses and, you know, learning the hard way. What do you think is going to help from those lessons into this year?
1: Well, in this year, since what those happens, that's about the vital things. So this year, we're going to focus more about the vital things.
15: With you being a senior, I know you're trying to get yourself recruited out there. If you had college coaches here today, what would you say about this Crowley team?
1: I would say this Crowley team is definitely special. It's one of one. And this year, you're gonna make sure there's nothing like this Crowley team right here.
15: All right, and just one final question, just kind of a... Who's the funniest guy on the team?
1: The funniest guy on the team? I ain't gonna lie. I'ma think that's Sakai.
15: Sakai Briggs?
6: Sakai Briggs.
15: All right, one last one just because I felt like, what's your favorite jersey combination? Purple, white, and black's pretty easy to match and look good with, but what's your favorite combination?
1: My favorite combination is the all gray. And sadly, we only wear that once every year.
15: All right, thank you, Kenyon.
2: With your BGC Sports Network brief, I'm Nick Quick. The Chicago Bears secured their offensive cornerstone, agreeing to a historic four-year, $116 million contract extension with star right tackle Darnell Wright, with $93 million guaranteed, making Wright the highest-paid right tackle in NFL history. Drafted 10th overall in the 2023 NFL Draft out of Tennessee, Wright has rapidly transformed into an elite protector. Coming off a standout second-team All-Pro campaign, he played a key role in drastically reducing sacks on quarterback Caleb Williams and fueling Chicago's top-tier rushing attack. General Manager Ryan Poles called Wright a cornerstone piece for the franchise's sustained success. By finalizing this deal, Chicago keeps one of the league's rising stars under contract through 2031, securing premier protection for their offense well into the future. With your BGC Sports Network brief, I'm Nick Quick.
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1: Uterine fibroids are extremely common, affecting approximately 70 to 80% of all women by the age of 50. While they can develop earlier, these non-cancerous tumors are most prevalent during a woman's reproductive years, with an estimated 26 million people between ages 15 and 50 affected in the United States alone. But now, there's a procedure that can remedy that. 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
4: Bim, bim, bim, bim, bim, bim, bim, bim, bim, bim, bim, bim, bim, about that time, y'all. Let's go.
5: I can just imagine him in a meeting. You know, yes, this is the contract I've been waiting for. Thank you very much, Steve. Thank you very much, Jerry. And he signs his name, and then he stands up and he says, I'm going to go ahead and have the surgery now.
4: You can't turn the football over 17 times and think you're going to win a game. Can't do it. Won't do it.
6: $230 million. Guaranteed. 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
5: I mess up his name. I can't even get it. That's a kitty. That's a kitty. That's a kitty.
4: Tame killer.
5: But at the same time, oh, we're going to shackle him in. We're going to take over. You are not Diana Prince. This is not the mascara.
7: I saw it coming. That's why I went solo.
8: You'll never see me coming.
5: Welcome to

In my own mind, of course. Big day, talking not only sports, but news of all kinds. Also, welcome to those checking us out on this sick podcast and getting a sick taste over on Spotify, Google Podcasts, Apple Podcasts, Overcast, Pocket Cast, and Radio Public. And if you agree with me or not, and I know it's been a long time since you've had this brought your way to agree with me or not, we're going to do like we always do right here on this sick show. We don't give a flip. You can hit us up on X at this sick show and at this sick host. And lastly, I must always give a shout out to all my sick listeners over in the land of the Lucky Charms, Ireland, the home of that yummy dim sum, Hong Kong. Let me see if I can hit this. Been a while. Rocco. Oh, I'm about to pass out, y'all. Woo! It's been too long. I'm speeding with your Swedish meatball swimming in a big bowl of marinara. Portugal, the home of ports. Canada, the home of maple syrup, Mises, skinwalkers, and yetis. Mexico, the home of avocados from Mexico. Pakistan, oh, you've been gone too long, Big Day. I told you last time, don't wait too long for pulling on the turters and no pulling on the nunners and no pulling on the Punjabi. Thank you, come again. Thailand, home of the Thais. Japan, the home of Koshila. Germany, Tonka. Peru, home of the Linas. India, shining bright like a diamond. The Netherlands, home of Geppetto and that little wooden boy who wanted to be a real boy, but he stayed a wooden boy. And when he was a wooden boy, you know, every time he told a lie, his nose would get longer, longer, and longer. The Philippines, home of the world's most beautiful beaches and volcanoes. Poland, the home of that delicious pierogi. Great Britain. Finally, we heard something about the doctor. The doctor might be coming back. Yeah, I don't think it's coming back, y'all. I wanted to come back. It's one of my favorite shows. Yes, I'm a Whovian, and what? What? Where was I? Brazil, home of one of the greatest soccer players to ever grace a soccer field, Pele. Singapore with your magnificent waterfalls and your airport. Ukraine, the breadbasket of Europe. Costa Rica with your incredible national parks. Colombia, yo, I don't have my dark roast right now. I am not happy. And yes, these United States of America. Woo! That intro went hard. It's been a long, long time, y'all. I've been busy. I've had to, you know, take care of my body, so to speak. And I've been concentrating on that, and I haven't been around you guys in a long time, and a lot has happened since the last time we talked. First of all, before I begin, big shout out to my boy, Dave Michaels. Y'all keep Dave Michaels in your prayer. He had to undergo surgery. They had to give him a for his heart, a pacemaker. And he is recovering. I just spoke to him, and he's doing wonderful, and he's recovering, and he's getting his sense of humor back. And that's the thing with Dave. If Dave don't have a sense of humor, something's wrong. Something's wrong. But he said he's feeling a little bit stronger. He's a little winded, or a lot winded, actually. But he's looking forward to the recovery. And y'all keep Dave Michaels, as well as his wife, Amanda Michaels, as well, in your prayers, because that's my boy. That my man, Peter Grand and all. Yeah, what did I want to talk about? I wanted to talk about football season is right around the corner. Training camp is July 28th, and I am ready
for training camp to start. Dallas Cowboys are going to be in Oxnard. Oogie, where they always are. And they're going to be, you know, seeing who's going to make the roster. You know, who going to put up some competition. You know, who might get a contract. You know, the deadline for contracts is up anyway for the new contract extensions. And George Pickens just signed a, what is this, $27.3 million one-year contract. Oh, my gosh. $27.3 million. Think about that. Most people on this earth will never make $27.3 million, especially not in a year. Pickens was kind of, you know, holding out there a little bit. He knew he was going to get the franchise tag on him, but he went for the max. 27.3. He was seeking a long-term extension, but the Dallas Cowboys didn't want to negotiate a multi-year deal with him. And so before July 15th, which was the deadline, he settled for the franchise tag and he settled for the $27.3 million. And I don't see why he wouldn't get it in the first place. You know, Pickens was a bad boy last year. I think he had, 93 catches for 1,429 yards and 9 touchdowns. So he deserved a contract, a new contract. I'm glad that he got it. And he went on to say that he's not worried about, you know, talking about next year or an extension of the franchise tag. He ain't worried about that stuff. Excuse me. He just wants to play football. He just wants to play football. And he said he wants to win a Super Bowl. Well, George, I'm with you there. I want you to win a Super Bowl, too. Because I want to win a Super Bowl. Because I am sick and tired of individuals out there talking about my Dallas Cowboys. Oh, so what? It's been 31 years. So what? We're going on possibly 32 years without our Super Bowl. So what? Where were you guys when we got the 5? Mm-hmm. Where were you guys when we got 5? That's all I got to say. To all you haters out there that's hating. Oh, I love Michael Irvin. You know, Michael Irvin is the ultimate hater. He was at the Phillies Park, and he stood between the two L's, and there's two stars, and they're blue stars, so they look like Dallas Cowboy stars. And he's like, yeah, I'm here repping the Dallas Cowboys in Philly. Let me tell you right now, because that is going viral, they're going to take them stars off. Watch what I tell you. Or they're going to change the colors and make them yellow. I guarantee.

0: But that's a lot. That's a lot of ifing going on. Dak Prescott, man, you got it. It's on your shoulders this year, bro. You got to get it done. You and CD and George now, y'all got to hook up, bro. Y'all got to get it done. And Snowden, what the? He's suspended for the first three games. Really? Now, he can go to minicamp, but he's suspended because of a DUI situation that happened. I believe it was last season. Says it stems from a personal conduct policy violation related to a DUI arrest that occurred on December 9th of 2024. While Snowden was playing for the Las Vegas Raiders, this happened. Snowden entered a no contest plea to a misdemeanor DUI charge in January of 2026 and was ordered to pay $1,000 fine and complete various educational programs. In other words, he got a slap on the wrist. But here's the thing. If Snowden is going to play for the Dallas Cowboys, he has to sit out the first three games. And it takes effect when the team reduces its roster to 53 players. Then the suspension will go into play. So for the first three games of the season, we're not going to have one of our up-and-coming somewhat premier defensive ends. So there goes the pass rush. Now, we got another defensive end. I forget his name right now. It doesn't come to me. But we got a new one. And I'm glad we got him. Texas A&M. So we were going to have that 1-2 punch of Snowden on one end and my boy on the other end. And now it's just going to be my boy on the one end and whoever else for the first three games. But if the Cowboys play their cards right and the defense does what it's supposed to do and the offense is clicking, this could be a very, very good season for the Dallas Cowboys. On paper, we might be, I'm going to say 13-4. We could possibly end up being 13-4, 12-5. On paper. But if we don't go get it done on the field, so it don't translate for whatever reason, then it's going to be a long season for the Dallas Cowboys. I'm a realist. I've always been a realist when it comes to my Cowboys. I'm not sitting up here trying to, you know, juice you up and tell you the Cowboys are going to win the Super Bowl. I'm not mentioning the Super Bowl. I think we'll win the NFC East. I hope we win our first playoff game, and then I hope we win our second playoff game. So, yeah. It's exciting, but terrifying at the same time. But nevertheless, I've rocked with the Cowboys since I was 7 years old. I was there for the three. You know, the other two came earlier before, you know, I was a little kid or maybe I was just born back then. But anyway, but I was there for the three. I remember the three. So, who knows? This may be breakout year. It might. Or it may be another disappointing one. And I don't think Lil Shotty can afford another disappointing season. Man, if we just had won that one game that we tied last year, man, it would have been different. But like my pops used to say, my grandpops used to say, if it fans and butts, we'd have candy and nuts every day. All right, let's go to a commercial break. Got a lot for you. I want to talk about this Nolan Wells thing. Yeah, everybody's talking. Now it's my turn. So make sure you stay in tune right here to this sick show.
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11: Jack State's in the SWAC.
10: Well, look. 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
2: 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Okay, everybody. Now, this is for those who may not have heard. You might have been living somewhere under a rock or in a mountain or a cave or something. I want to talk about the incident that happened on July 4th, where a young man by the name of Nolan Wells, 18 years old, he went out with some friends down in Mississippi to this, it's Ocean Springs, Mississippi, to this little island where they go and they party and they do whatever they do over there, and everybody's out there on these boats. They're out there having fun. Well, the object of it is to go out there, be young, have fun, but come home. Nolan Wells did not come home. And there is a lot of speculation of foul play. However, there is no adequate proof of foul play right now. But there has been a lot of, what is the word? There's been a lot of things that don't make sense that has transpired from the time that he disappeared up until this point right now. Nolan Wells' parents, the Wellses, are represented by civil rights attorney Ben Crump. Those who don't know, Ben Crump is our generation's Johnny Cochran. And Ben Crump, he usually gets the job done. Well, the family have consistently questioned the narrative provided by Nolan's friends. And they're saying that there's key inconsistencies. Stuff ain't adding up. And there's conflicting accounts. Friends initially claimed that Wells chose to stay on the island to talk to a girl. However, other reports suggested that Wells had indicated he intended to return with his friends. Now, the family expressed deep suspicion regarding the cell phone. His mother noted that his social media showed no activity for the day, which he described as highly uncharacteristic of him. His parents have stated it was entirely out of his character for him to stay behind or to act in a way that put himself at risk, especially as he was preparing for an upcoming athletic opportunity. And you might wonder, why are you reading slow? Why are you doing that slow? I'm saying this because I want to make sure that I'm not taking anything out of context. Because there's some real questions that need to be answered. The investigation is ongoing. The Jackson County Sheriff's Department has stated that while they have not ruled out possibilities of foul play, they've not yet found evidence of foul play. And authorities have urged patience while they process forensic, digital, and eyewitness evidence. Following concerns over potential deleted content, an argument was reached for a mutual inspection of Wells' cell phone by both law enforcement experts and experts hired by the family. Now, an independent autopsy has been commissioned by the family to supplement official findings. As of, or since this happened, results for these efforts are pending or in the process of being evaluated to determine if there were any injuries beyond that which might be consistent with drowning. Okay. I think you got the gist of where we're going with this. The young man goes out to this lake in, what is it called? Odyssey Springs? Ocean Springs in Mississippi. Nolan Wells, if you didn't know, is a young black man. I believe his mother and father are prominent black people, black parents. He went to hang out with his white friends. Yep, it's a black and white issue right now because there was black and white that were involved. And he went out with his friends, so-called friends. And he's done this many a time. So this ain't the first time. These friends pretty much grew up with Nolan. So he was never in any danger that he knew of. And he gets out there and some people have said that there was some kind of scuffle, some kind of argument, speculation. But they've said it. And it doesn't make sense for him to say, I'm going to stay and make my way back home, especially if everybody's leaving, to sit on an island and talk to a girl. If he was left behind and he tried to swim his way across, he could have drowned, that's for sure. But why did his friends have his phone? That's the big question. That's the elephant in the room. That's the monkey on the back. However you want to put it. That boy is 18 years old. He's not going nowhere without his phone. Let's just be real. His generation, the phone is part of their body. It's a part of their hand. You can't get it out of their hand. And so, why did the friends have the phone? And then it is said, it's been stated, that the boys that had the phone, or the individuals that had the phone, decided to erase content. Why are you erasing content? Was there something on the phone that you felt you needed to, you know, was there something incriminating on there? Why did you do that? And then the boys go and immediately lawyer up. And I think their dad is like a judge or something, or and their mom, or the dad is a doctor, and their mom, I'm talking about the boys, not Nolan's mom and dad, and the boy's mom is like a lawyer. So of course they're gonna lawyer up. I'd do the same thing if I was in their shoes. The question is why? Now, I don't think that boy stayed behind with a girl. Stuck on an island without a way to get home and no phone. It does not compute. It does not add up. Y'all need to make it make sense. And you need to come clean about what really happened and why he didn't come back with y'all and then they found his body 2-3 days later. That part. Because I don't see any kid these days, or young man, or teenager, especially teenagers, saying, hey, take my phone, I'm gonna swim across, and when I get there, I'll get it back, and all will be well, and then we'll all go, we'll have a laugh, and we'll all go home. Yeah, no. Mm-mm, no. Here's another question. If this turns out to be foul play, was it because anger in the heat of the moment or rage at that particular moment? Was it that? Or was there racism involved? See, this is what makes it real bad. Because Mississippi, as a whole, as a state, the history of Mississippi was notorious for disposing of people of our color. Somebody was always coming up missing. There was always strange fruit swinging from the trees. There's people right now still practicing strange fruit in Mississippi, in Louisiana, in Georgia. Even in Florida, this has happened. So it's really, really, really peculiar that this boy ends up not coming home after going out with his Caucasian persuasion friends. What do you think? With everything that I just gave you and what you've been hearing, what do you think? Now, I'm the type of person, I'm all about justice. I'm all about freedom of speech. I don't get down with the whole narrative of I'm black, you're white, you must hate me, and I must hate you. I don't roll like that. I've never rolled like that. Matter of fact, my son Kevin, who just did a great job with the opera he just did the music for. We didn't teach him color when he was younger. He didn't know he was black, basically, until it was brought to his attention by a friend of his, a white boy friend of his, because Kevin wanted to come to his party and he said, I can't bring you to my party. And he said, why? He says, because you're black. This was in grade school, y'all. And the little boy didn't really, I don't think he understood what he was saying, but he was just repeating what his parents had told him. Because you're black, You can't. Come on, man. We've had little Caucasian boys stay the night over with Kevin at our house. So it's not a color thing with me, but it looks mighty suspicious because you took this boy's cell phone, you erased the content messages off of there, and whatever content you could get in, which means you had to have known his passcode. And I don't know that a teenager would give up their passcode unless they felt very safe around you. Because that's the only way you could go in and delete photos, delete messages, and all that other stuff. You can't do that without facial recognition or passcode, which brings up another thing. Could something have happened to him post-mortem? And they used his face to open up the ID of the phone in order to go in there and take the content out? Which would be just horrible. Horrible if that came out, they did something like that. Folks, we need justice. We need justice to happen. And not just for Nolan Wells, for anybody that ends up in a circumstance like this. You go out with your friends and then you don't come back with your friends. Why did your friends leave you? It reminds me of Phil Collins' song. You know, I was there and I saw what you did. And I saw with my own two eyes that you could wipe off that grin, because I know where you've been. It's all been a pack of lies. Oh, yeah. I can feel it coming in the air tonight. Oh, Lord. Oh, Lord. I mean, really, I mean, that's what it sounds like to me. This is another in the air tonight. And even though Phil Collins said that was made up, now somebody thought of that because somebody had did it. I'm just saying. Whether you're black, white, Mexican, Iranian, Jewish or Italian or whatever you are, you should want to see justice come forth for Nolan Wells. I'm going to be watching this one closely, y'all. All right. Enough of that. When I come back, potluck. Let's throw it against the wall, see what stick. Right here on this sick show.
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11: Welcome back to part 3 of this sick show. 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Okay. I got a couple things I really want to talk about sitting on my dome. I really want to talk about this can't hardly talk. Disclosure Day crap. And I want to just kind of, you know, pass some information your way that may help you to discern whether we are being visited or not. The U.S. government has now said they're releasing files left and right. And I've seen some of the footage. Some of the footage is compelling. I'm not going to talk about the Tic Tac. I'm talking about the little starry thing. Or the thing that had horns that was over top of the base. Or the things in the clouds. Or above the clouds. Yeah, yeah. See, I looked into the FLIR technology. And the FLIR technology is very, very, very, how should I say? It's very interesting. See, the FLIR camera catches what the eye can't see. The FLIR camera can pick up on things because of the spectrum of, like, it's like infrared. It can pick up on things that the human eye can't see. And so some of the things that it's been picking up were interesting, to say the least. Now, some of the things look like a TikTok or Tic Tac. I said TikTok. That needs to go viral. I should have been TikToking right now as I'm talking. TikToking as I'm talking. TikToking as I'm talking. Oh, yeah. I like that. Anyway, somebody's going to steal it, I know. But I looked at the footage, and I went back, looked at it, and kept going back a few times. And I'm just sitting up there like, yeah, this doesn't look like saucers. In some of them, it looked like appendages coming off of whatever it was in the middle of it. There's one that looks like a star and looks like a wheel inside of a wheel inside of the star. Hey, the Bible talks about that. I've heard some people say that when Ezekiel saw the wheel inside of the wheel, some people say that Ezekiel was visited by people from the stars. And so his only description of it was a wheel inside of a wheel with eyes all over, going everywhere. I can see where you're coming from with that. And I can see where you're trying to go with that. And if that ain't all, they're trying to say that Jesus is an alien. Well, you're partially right. In a way. Yeah, I know. I know now you're looking at me like, what? What did he just say? What? I'm not denying the existence of Jesus. No, I'm not doing that. But here's what you got to understand. That anything that is on this earth is considered terrestrial. Okay? Anything that resides outside of the earth is extraterrestrial. So, angels coming down from heaven would be considered extraterrestrial. Jesus cracking the sky, coming from outside of the earth, is extraterrestrial. Demons are extraterrestrial as well. See, the prince of the airwaves, we know who that is. His name is Satan. He's the prince of this planet. But he can't do nothing with Jesus Christ. That's why Jesus can come into a situation and bam, situation is done. That's why he's able to bless you. That's why we need to give Jesus more props than we do. Because he comes down to break up all that mess. Just to snatch you up. To snatch your soul up. That's what Jesus does. But you don't think about it like that. Y'all want to go way out there. No, he's an extraterrestrial. And it was the, what do they call the people that was here before? And they called them something. I forget their names. But no, not the Neanderthals. It was the Anunnaki. Oh, that's a big one right there. The Anunnaki. Yeah. They're trying to relate that to the Anunnaki. I think that the Anunnaki was basically the Nephilim. Because in those days, the Bible says there were giants in those days in Genesis. There were giants. The grays with the big black eyes. I think these are demons. I think they're demons. Here's something else, though. There might be an angel. Who has seen an angel? I mean, a real form of an angel. Now, angels can come down and they can look like people. But who has really seen an angel? We don't know what angels look like. We think they're fair with blonde hair and, you know, white wings and a whole lot. We don't know what they really look like. Matter of fact, there's angels with six wings, six eyes, flaming swords. When's the last time you seen a six-winged, six-eyed, flaming sword-carrying thing? So, all I'm saying is, before you go on this kick of, oh, UFOs are real, You're half right. You're half right. Unidentified flying objects are real. You know why? Because if you see an object flying in the sky, and at that moment, you don't know what it is, then it's unidentified. And it's flying. Now, my concern is they changed it to UAPs. Unidentified, what do they call it? Unidentified anomalous something with the P. Which means they don't have to be flying. They could be walking. They could be swimming. The Bible talks about Leviathan. Leviathan is real. It's in the water. And we just keep wanting to go deeper and deeper and deeper. The fact that the water pressure is enough to crush any human being or any kind of mammal should tell you we ain't got no business going down there. And if Leviathan is a huge dragon, who lives under the sea and can swim to depths like that and more, we ain't got no business going down there. Y'all out looking for Bigfoot and carrying on. Can I ask you this question? For those of you who've gotten, supposedly gotten film of Bigfoot, when you were shooting a film, why weren't you shooting Bigfoot? I just want to know. Because if you shot the film and you said, oh, that looks like a Bigfoot, and then you shot it and you killed it, you can drag it forth. They take pictures of it. They put it on social media. This is real. Here's an interesting take on Bigfoot. There was a man who said that him and another man went out. They were on top of a mountain and they had a FLIR camera. They were seeing in the infrared spectrum, in the other spectrums, and they saw little stuff like looked like saucers flying in the sky going by. And they said it couldn't be seen with the naked eye, so they caught it on the FLIR. Okay. They also said that they went, they at the top of the mountain, they looked down at a river thing, and they saw a being in the water of a creek or a river. And it was there, and then it wasn't there. But on the FLIR, they saw it. They didn't even have a heat signature. Because it's in another spectrum of light. I don't know if that's true. I'm just telling you. But when it comes, when it comes to unidentified flying objects, shoot, I could throw something in my grandchildren's head and it would be unidentified until they identified it. First of all, they're going to say, what was that? And then they're going to look down and say, oh, it's a shoe. Papa threw a shoe at me. Then it's identified. We know what it is. Life goes on. Folks, I think the things that we're seeing now is just preparing us for what's about to transpire. We're getting ready to see some stuff that we ain't never seen before. And we got to have our spiritual eyes open and not just the natural eyes. Because the natural eyes can lie on us. They can deceive us. So for that reason, man, we gotta walk in discernment. For those believers out there, we gotta walk in discernment. Bible says that in the beginning, God created the heavens and the earth. Heavens, plural. And the earth. That means there's only one earth. I want you to think about that. Are these really UFOs? Are these UAPs? Or are they something a little more devious than we want to lay credit to? And I'm done. I want to thank you all for tuning in. Coming up next, the locker room readout, Miss Sapphire Blue and Coach E. You don't want to miss what they're bringing forward. That's coming up next. And thank you for listening to this. 7 6 About time I came back.

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2: 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Big Ten Commissioner Tony Petitti confirmed that the conference is prepared to eliminate its annual championship game if college football expands to a 24-team college football playoff. Petitti stated that scrapping the Big Ten title game is viewed as a necessary sacrifice to avoid an overly grueling postseason schedule and protect player health. The proposed model features 23 at-large spots based on CFP rankings, plus one spot for the highest-ranked Group of Six champion. The top eight teams receive first-round byes, with opening playoff games hosted on home campuses. While giving up the conference championship game ends a classic December tradition, the Big Ten believes replacing it with high-stakes on-campus playoff games offers far greater competitive and financial rewards for the sport. With your BGC Sports Network brief, I'm Pepper Mills.
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4: And welcome to another edition of the Locker Room Readout. I am Sapphire here with my spectacular, as my Latino say, spectacular co-host, Coach Eddie Scott Shaw. What's going on, Coach?
5: Yeah! We here, baby.
4: Right on. You know how we like to do. Catch me up. What's been going on in your world for this last month?
5: So,
4: Feels like a month.
5: I know. So, as you all know, it's football season and it is in full effect. We just got our pass on the day.
4: Ooh.
5: So, it's hitting season now. So, it's literally, I think, 22 days before the first game.
4: Oh, so, it's that close.
5: Yeah, we're around the corner. So, I'm excited. We got our red and white game coming up August 5th, which is next week. So if you are in the East Cleveland area, come on out and support. It will be fun times, a good game between all us. But yeah, man, I'm excited. It's here.
4: Okay, so what is the red and white game? Give us a little history on that.
5: So the red and white game is our actual second annual red and white game. So what it is we pick the teams, our offensive coordinator and our defensive coordinator divide the teams up. It's pretty much they draft in their players who they want. And it's a game between our players, offense and defense, running up. There is no JV. There ain't no varsity. It's offense and defense, and we're going at it. Mano y mano.
4: Okay, and is this full pads?
5: Full pads, full hitting. Only person that's protected is our quarterbacks.
4: Okay, because that's the natural segue then I was going to ask you in terms of any concerns you may have about injuries, right? I understand that quarterback position is a primary position, but how do you balance that concern with the other players?
5: So the concern is definitely for all of our players, first and foremost, you know, like, yes, you know, the quarterback is protected at all leagues, at all times. Quarterback is the golden boy. They can't get touched. But unfortunately, it's football, so getting injured does happen. We try to protect them as much as possible, every which way possible. Like as of right now, we're executing how to make tackles, because not only in this game, because we want to go into the season a full healthy team, but so right now we're showing them how to tackle, the proper way of hitting. Rather than just, hey, I got a pass on, so I'm protected, and you all know that causes injury. Now, those injuries we could work on, but the like natural injuries that happen, you know, it's football, unfortunately, that happens. So if that does occur, preferably it doesn't, but if it does occur, you know, we will handle it the proper way, you know, the medical attention. We do have a medical staff here, so we working towards it.
4: You know, Coach Eddie, way, way, way, way back in the day, I actually was acquainted with a Philadelphia Eagles player. His name was Andre Waters.
5: Okay.
4: And he had a very curious reputation in the NFL for being a dirty player. So when you talk about teaching your student athletes how to hit, I mean, for me, football is a collision sport. I did not know there were specific ways that, you know, were taught on how to hit. So can you just touch on that a little bit? Clean that up a little bit for us.
5: So what I've learned, and I also coach rugby. For those who don't know, I coach rugby as well. So for me, and for me, if I can teach you how to tackle without pads on and avoid concussions, avoid injuries, I can teach you how to hit with pads on. So what it is that when people have pads on, they think that the pads will protect everything they got. It will stop them from getting hurt. And that's just a, in my mind, it's a mental thing that they all, that everybody has. Like, I can run through the wall with these because I got these pads on. And that's not the case. So what I tend to teach is, one, we do not lead with our head. A lot of people have the tendency of going head first, crown to the head, to the body, which can cause neck injuries, can cause can paralyze you if you hit the wrong way. So I try to avoid that. So what I teach them is stepping forth, running through with your shoulder, and I prefer the front of your shoulder to the top of your shoulder, not the back of your shoulder, or the side, but the front to the chest. Square up your chest. And power through, drive through, and make the tackle rather than just dip the shoulder and don't wrap up, just try to lunge them and knock them down with the shoulder. Instead, I teach you how to wrap up and then go down to the ground. Take yourself down to the ground as well as the gentleman or the young man you're making the tackle on.
4: You're so fascinating. You know, you hear that, and this is probably nothing new, right? I mean, is this the way that you learn how to play football, how to tackle, or is this new?
5: I learned speed equals power, mm-hmm. and power equals put them on the ground, and you get up and you celebrate to keep it moving. So I was a hard-headed player.
4: Speak on it, Coach Eddie. Speak on it.
5: I was a hard-headed player. I mean, my coaches may have tried to teach me that, but I was a street ball player first before I became a football player. And because I was a street ball player, the way I hit was the way I hit, and it worked for me for many years. And so when I got to high school, because even in Muni League, when I was playing Muni League Pop Warner ball for me at the time, if you just hit them hard enough and they go down, I was fearless, so I would run through you, and people were scared to, like, they'll see me and they want to avoid me. Because I don't want to brag, but I was a powerhouse. Mm-hmm. So because of those reasons, tackling was really easy for me. So when I got to high school, it was the same way. It was, hey, if you hit, even running the ball, because I was a running back, so if I hit you hard enough so many times, and then I turn around, I'm playing defense, and you see me on defense the same way, you're going to try to avoid getting tackled from me. And so my mindset was, I'm going to hit you the same way I run the ball. I'm going to lower my shoulder, and I'm going to run through you. And then if I hit you hard enough a few times, you're going to probably see me and not want to get touched. So, okay. Yeah.
4: Interesting. You know, it's just as time moves forward, sports evolve right with it, right? That's
5: absolutely
4: my big take.
5: And I'm so glad he did.
4: All right. So you got a couple good things going on. Who's your season opener against this year?
5: Clearview. We're playing Clearview.
4: Okay. Okay.
5: Yeah,
4: all right.
5: So our season opener against Clearview. They're a pretty decent team. I think that they made it to the playoffs last year. I think we have a better team that can compete with them, and even possibly I think we will beat them, but you know, I'm not on the field, so I can say it, but you have to show it.
4: Yeah. So who do you feel like your toughest, when you look at the schedule, first, what do you think about the strength of your schedule? And then secondly, who do you see as your biggest challenge on the schedule?
5: So let me start by saying we are a Division V team. And for the last, we've been here for 2 years. And for 2 years, we've been playing a Division I schedule. which we were fine with. We wanted the competition. And I think we, as Coach Knight said a few weeks ago, I think we could have handled it if we could have just got over the injury bug. Unfortunately, the injury bug did hit us for the last 2 years, and it cost us a lot because we had kids having to step up and play positions that they had probably never played before, and also play before they were ready. You know what I'm saying? Like, we had JV guys have to play varsity, and we felt they weren't even ready, but unfortunately, we had to play football. So, but now we feel that our team now is much better than, again, we were. We are a team that we're stronger, we're faster, we're much better. Play calling is phenomenal. And I think my quarterback this year is his play should really has really elevated, so that's going to really help us out. So with that being said, now this year we're actually playing a D3 schedule, and I think that us playing a D3 schedule will probably benefit us more than playing a D1 schedule. And with that being said, I think our toughest opponent this year will probably be Ursuline. You know, they are the same age of Youngstown. They're really good. They unfortunately had an incident last year, which cost them from playing. They was on suspension last year, and now they're coming back. So I think they're coming back stronger and reloaded. But that's going to be probably our toughest game this year. And I feel with the team that we have right now, we can compete with them, and we actually can beat them if we stick to our game plan. Again, this is barring injuries, and this is a fully loaded Shaw team. So barring injury, fully loaded, I think we have more skills than them. And I think it's going to come down to the play inside the trenches, which is the lineman.
4: Very interesting. Okay. It sounds like you got it together.

0: undefeated. And again, I hate to say that, and I hate to, some people may think I'm trying to sound cocky, but I really feel like this year, with our returning players, the new players that we have acquired, and the strength of our team, I think we might be a team that you a lot of teams may sleep on, but then they're going to have to open their eyes up to.
1: Okay. Now, Coach, I want to transition, you know, by the way, thank you for listening to the Locker Room Readout on the BGC Sports Network. I want to transition to a pretty incredible, like, breaking news from today. If you are, you did not hear that Eric Bieniemy's son has been charged with shooting his wife, his mother, several times down in Virginia. Were you aware of this story? It just broke really earlier part of today.
0: I was not aware of this at all.
1: Yeah.
0: So, Coach, wait, hold on.
1: Wait, Coach, you're having some audio issues. You kind of sound like you're underwater. Yeah. Here we go. And we're gonna take a quick break, and we will be right back while Coach Eddie gets his audio cleaned up. You're listening to the Locker Room Readout on the BGC Sports Network. Okay, so Coach E has fixed his audio issues, his techie issues, but no, Coach, I was asking you if you heard the news about Coach Eric Bieniemy's family situation.
0: No, what happened?
1: Yeah, so the reports are that at their home in Virginia, their adult son had shot his wife, his mother, a few times. And she was rushed to the hospital. They said she was in stable condition. But, you know, for me, this harkens us back to the ongoing conversation we have about mental illness.
0: Yeah.
1: Right? Now, the article didn't say anything about him being a player ever. But still, you know, we're talking about someone who is very well known, is a high profile coach and former, I believe, player in the NFL. Uh-huh. So when things like this happen, I think about you a lot, because like we talked about last week with Coach Knight, there's so many off the field things that factor into how you have to coach your players.
0: Absolutely. And like I said, mental health is real. So we're big on it. And that's why we are always dwelling into our players about our programming and all that. Because as you see, you don't know what people are going through. And it right. could be just that simple thing that makes somebody snap. And you don't want that. So we are big on, as we speak on, and I continue to speak on it, about our players' mental. Because, you know, it could be a day that a good kid just had a bad day. So we're going to definitely talk to them. We definitely preach to them. We definitely like build them up, because we don't want them to have that issue where they feel they can't come talk to one of us, or they feel mm-hmm. that they can't come and we can love on them. You know, because of things like this may happen, and we don't want that ever. We don't want to get that phone call from anybody saying one of our former players or one of our current players has committed something that they can't get out of.
1: You know, Coach, it's just, you are a magic pill. I'm telling you, a place where student athletes can have solace. So let's do this. We're going to take a break, come back on the other side, and we've got a special guest on the Locker Room Readout. You're on the listening to the BGC Sports Network. We'll be right back.
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6: 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And it's just creating a lot of havoc.
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16: So welcome back to the second segment of the Locker Room Readout here on the BGC Sports Network. Coach Eddie, I think a little birdie told me we have a special guest.
17: Yes, we do. We have one of my players, my quarterback. Listen here. This kid is phenomenal, man. He's one of those kids who I speak on about growth. He has truly grown up. He's grown from, we had him as a freshman. He's now a junior. Our junior quarterback, Xavier Harris. Welcome to it.
16: Nice.
17: Twin. Call him Twin.
16: Okay, why do you call him Twin?
17: Because he got a twin brother. He's somewhere around here.
16: Okay. Listen, Mr. Xavier Harris, welcome to the show. How you feeling tonight?
18: I'm feeling good. How you doing? I'm
16: feeling excellent. And young man, you have a wonderful smile. When you smile, you bring light into the world. So I encourage you to lead with that, okay?
18: Okay, thank you.
16: All right. So, Coach Eddie, am I allowed to go in, or do you want to warm?
17: Dig deep.
16: Okay. All right. First of all, Mr. Harris, do you give me permission to call you Xavier?
18: Yes.
16: Okay. How about X?
18: That's perfect.
16: See, that's what I'm talking about right there. Okay, X, answer me a couple, 2-3 things. Who's your favorite NFL team?
18: My favorite NFL team right now is the Browns.
17: Good answer. I'm about to put him out.
16: And why? Why are the Browns in this moment your favorite football team?
18: I feel like the Browns, my favorite team, because it reminds me a lot, like, sure, because we low-key in the same boat. Like, we haven't really been winning games the past couple years, but we rebuilding, we getting better, and the Browns getting better.
16: Okay. Okay, okay. So go back. Which quarterback was that? Was that Deshaun or was that Shador?
18: Shador. I'm a big fan of Shador.
16: Okay, what is it about his game that you most identify with in your game? Talk about those things.
18: I feel like his awareness. I feel like me playing like him.
8: You good.
18: I feel like me watching Shador and then adding some of his little technique to my game just make me better. Like,
16: let's make it easier. Let's make it easier. Put yourself on that field. Put yourself on that football field. You got to play. That's called. When you think about where you may share similarities, because you're different than Shador, okay? He's different than you. But what is that from a quarterback's perspective that has to happen on the field, right? When you read the D's, when you look at your line sets, you know, that you feel you have in common with Shador when he's in the same situation, young man?
18: I feel like when he after he get out the huddle, he read the defense, see what they in, and he know what his read is. And I feel like me personally, when I come out the huddle, I read the defense and I try to see where we going with the ball and then see what plays go against what defenses.
16: Okay, so now I'm gonna take X deeper with that. When you think about when you started as a freshman to you, where you are at now, do you feel like it's easier for you to read the defenses? And if so, what was that transition like for you?
18: Yeah, I feel like it's easier. I feel like the transition was, when I was a freshman, I didn't really take none serious. I thought everything was sweet. Everything was just going to be handed to me. I just really had to mature and focus on how to get better and how to become a better player.
16: Okay, so it's the maturity process. When you think about the time you have to invest in your craft, what does that look like on a daily basis, in season and out of season? I'm talking about you as a quarterback, X. What kind of time do you put into your craft?
18: I put a lot of time. I just really, for real, do the basic stuff. Like, make sure I got everything down packed so when I get out on the field, I already know the stuff. It's easier for me when I'm already knowing everything I got to do. So when I go on the field, I already know what I'm doing.
16: Okay. So do they give you like a playbook?
18: Yeah, we got wristbands.
16: Okay. And then is there only a certain amount of time during the school year that you work with your team and the coaches, or is it year round?
18: Year round.
16: Okay. So how many different plays, and I'm not trying to get you to divulge anything for any of your competitors that may be listening to the show, but how many different plays does your offense run?
18: We run a lot of different plays.
16: Okay. So more than 10?
18: Yes.
16: Okay. So you're out there on the field. You got the, do you call your own plays? Do you call like audibles or do you look to the coaches to do that?
18: Depending on what I see, like if I know what defense, like if I feel like I can check some and it'll work versus the defense, I'll check it. But if not, if I feel like I don't think none of the checks will work, I'll just let the coaches call the play.
16: Okay, so when you talk about checks, explain to our audience what you mean by if you see the difference, the checks don't work. Let me put it like that. What does that mean?
18: All right, if checks don't work, that means like basically, like, if the coach called a play and I want to change it, and I change it, and I call the play, and it don't work, okay. I just I think then we go over, like, I'll probably go over all the checks, see which check will work. Then.
16: Okay. So what does the defense show you that indicate the checks are going to work or not? What are they doing? What are the little things that you pick up on, the tendencies from the defense, and specifically what players on the defense?
18: I really look at the safeties, and like if it's cover one, I know like I gotta make sure the checks is the plays where the receivers got the outsides, because I know it's one safety in the middle of the field, and like when it's cover two, vice versa. Like I know I gotta call plays where they going in the middle of the field because the safety's going deep halves.
16: Okay, so this is so intriguing. So you get a play in from the coach. You guys set up at the line. You look, you check the safety. How do you manage and receive this young man? Because it's all a credit to you. How do you manage the stress of changing the play that was sent in by the coach versus what you see that safety doing? And how do you communicate that to your team within the time limit you have?
18: Really, I trust the coaching and I just let the play develop.
16: I love this. That was not an easy question, but it was an authentic, organic answer because it is all about trust, right?
18: Yeah.
16: Okay, so let me ask you this. What was the most, not that you get overwhelmed, but what, give me an example of a time you were on the field and something happened that you did not anticipate and how you reacted to it.
18: I remember it was my freshman year. We had an on the road game and it was actually like the first quarter and I had got hurt. I was upset.
16: I bet. Was the injury, did it take you out for the game?
18: Yeah, it took me out for half of the season.
16: For half of the season. Okay, so let's go into the psyche of rehabilitating physically from a game. Like, I know you beat up yourself because I can tell you're a prideful man, okay? And there's nothing wrong with that. So how did you make the adjustment to put into work, you know, working through your rehabilitation like you would approach your season? What was going through your mind while you were rehabilitating?
18: First off, when I first got hurt, I went to the hospital the next day. My mindset was really, what can I do to help the team win more games even though I'm still hurt? Like,
16: right.
18: So work out, try to do stuff that I can without the hand that was messed up, without my left hand.
16: Okay, so, and let me ask you this. You just mentioned something that's very key, and it's a sign of a leader, by the way, young man. You said, do whatever you can do to help the team. Do you think that because you couldn't play for that half season, you're still a quarterback on the sidelines looking at the team and how they're playing and the execution? How much of that do you feel helped accelerate your advancement as a quarterback?
18: I feel like it helped a lot because I was still, like, even though I was hurt, I was still playing in the games while I had the cast on my hand. So I just, we really wanted it. Like, we just wanted to win for real.
16: That's incredible tenacity. And that means dedication. That means commitment. That's what tenacity is. You do not give up, right? And the coaches had your back. If you were out there in the field, albeit in the cast, you were good to play. Okay, so now you're in your junior year. What are your expectations for this season in terms of your win record? And I'm going to write receipts, X, okay?
18: Okay.
16: What do you think you're going to do, your team's going to do this year?
18: So this year, I have faith that my team is going to make a good playoff run. We won a state championship this year.
16: Okay, all right. Coach said you had a twin brother. Does he play with you?
18: Yes, he played receiver.
16: Receiver. Okay, so how much does that actually help, the QB and the receiver being siblings, how you all communicate with each other? How much of an advantage do you feel that is?
18: I feel like it's a good advancement, but sometimes we be going back and forth because he think everything, my brother think everything's supposed to go his way, that because I'm his twin brother, so he want every pass. He want every target.
16: That is priceless. Okay, yeah. All right. Have the two of you always played on the same team?
18: Yes.
16: Okay. What are your aspirations about playing after high school?
18: We got goals to play in college together.
16: I was just going to ask you that. That is so fascinating. I mean, I've lived long enough to see fathers and sons play in the league, like we're watching LeBron, right? So it can be done. The last couple of minutes I have with you, I want to talk about your academics a little bit.
18: Okay.
16: How has playing football helped you better focus on taking care of your matters in the classroom?
18: It helped me a lot, cause, especially with Coach Knight being there. Like my freshman year before I met him, I wouldn't say my grades was bad, but they weren't up to par. So me and him, getting my grades better. Last year, my 10th grade year, I made merit, bro.
16: Wait. Let me get it up again. Hold on. There we go. Come on now. That's no joke. That's no joke right there. Okay.
18: Then me and my twin brother, we got honored by our CEO, Dr. Pettigrew.
16: Congratulations, X. This is huge.
18: Thank you. We got to go to the Browns, the groundbreaking, and the Browns took pictures with me and my brother.
16: Okay, so now we're talking to a celebrity. Tell me what you think about that new stadium location. I mean, what were your thoughts when you went out there?
18: I'm happy to see what the new stadium is going to look like. And I got to meet the Browns running back, Quishon Jenkins.
16: You got to meet Q?
18: Yeah.
16: Oh, that's so awesome. How was that? What was that like?
18: It was amazing. Get to see him, like, how tall he was. I was the same height as him.
16: Nice. Okay, so you're excited about the new stadium. You got to meet Q.
18: I seen Denzel Ward.
16: You did?
18: Yeah.
16: I was nervous that, you know, they may trade him or he, because after, you know, Miles left. So, I mean, did you get any cheese for us? Is he staying? What's going on?
18: He's staying.
16: Okay, cool. Yeah, so how did it make you feel knowing that you were, like, nose-to-nose with these professional NFL players?
18: It felt amazing knowing I was front row seat, too, in front of it while they were speaking with the Browns commissioner and everything.
16: Okay, so did they offer to, I don't know, visit with your team or stay connected with your team in any way?
18: I didn't really get that much information.
16: You will be. With Coach Eddie, you will be. I'll tell you a quick story. I was out having dinner last week, and my friend looked up, and she was like, hey, look over there. And it was Deshaun Watson and his wife. And it was so cool. He was so nice. You know, a lot of players, and I don't know what anybody deals with in their personal life, but a lot of players don't really have a holler for fans, you know? Yeah. And sometimes they come across me, but he was so nice. And for me, I just want a good QB competition, right? Yeah. So I could tell you're a Shadur fan. I want the best for him. In terms of the differences between those two players, if you can take age out of the equation, what do you think the differences are from your quarterback perspective between Deshaun and Shadur?
18: I feel like Deshaun got more experience. So, like, he might know a little more.
16: Okay. Now, I'm going to close with this. I know that you young people are all about your socials, okay? Social that. Tell people where they can find you, how they can follow you, and what you have going on. I'll give you the balance of our time right now.
18: All right. People can follow me on Instagram at SeanLilCuz. And that's really it, for real.
16: Okay. And I want you to spell that out for people so they make sure they're hitting the right person on IG.
18: Okay. SeanLilCuz.
16: Sean Lil Cuz on Instagram. Yeah. All right, very good. Well, listen, Coach Eddie is about to tell you after we take this break that we're going to follow you across the season, okay? So if you decide you want to come back and give updates or share anything with us, you are more than welcome to come back here. And I want to tell you something. You are blessed and highly favored. The good Lord poured into you things that he poured into nobody else. You are brilliant. You are articulate. You walk with your head up and your shoulders high through this life, young man, because we got you, okay?
18: Okay.
16: All right. Thank you so much for joining us. I'm going to swivel back over to Coach Eddie Scott.
18: All right. Have a nice day.
16: Yes, sir.
8: Yeah.
16: That's amazing. I mean, great student.
8: Yes.
16: Athlete, well put together, great smile. That kid lights up the room. Do you hear what I'm saying?
8: Listen, so like I said, I got to know him. I got to know him on a personal level. The whole family. I got to know the whole family on the personal level. And when I tell you these are some really good kids, I mean, very respectful. I hadn't, you know, you have certain kids that you have to, like, pour into to get the respect. These two, off top, they gate, I have not had any issues. Even to the point where if they having a bad day, they'll come to me and talk to me about it, you know what I'm saying? And I can get through to them really good kids. I mean, they was raised right. I will say that. Both, well, it's a boy, just two, but the two that plays for me definitely was raised right.
16: That's amazing. You know, I was laughing inside when he was sharing about his twin brother, the wide receiver. He's like, he thinks everything.
8: Blue, you have to be there. Funniest thing you could ever experience firsthand. I crack up every time. It's one of the best things you will ever see.
16: I could see it. I could see him coming back to the huddle. Man, I can't throw every pass to you.
8: I will tell you a quick story. So last year, we ran the play. He throws the ball to his brother. The brother ran the wrong route, wrong route. So as the quarterback, the quarterbacks in our system, you throw it to a specific spot for the receiver to come under it. So he did his job. The brother did it wrong. So I give him a ride home from the game, and from the time they got into the before they got into the car, there was an argument the entire time about this one play. I was dying laughing because it was so funny. It got to the point where it's no longer about the play. It's just you two are crazy. Because he's like, ran the wrong play. No, I ran the right play. You didn't throw it to the right person.
16: It's hysterical. They'll look back on this as they get older. It'll be a wonderful memory. So, listen, let's take this last break. We'll come back on the other side and pick up. You know, we have to talk about LBJ. Yeah, right? All right, folks, don't change that dial. You're listening to the Locker Room Readout on the BGC Sports Network. We'll be right back.
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24: 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He makes me so sick with his disparaging of my team. And he said something on First Take, and I don't watch First Take because of him. I watch First Take because of Shea Cornett and the guests that they have.
0: Hold up.
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16: And welcome back to the Locker Room Readout. Coach Eddie, thank you again. That young man in that last segment, over the top. It's just so refreshing, yeah. Coach Eddie. You know, not the stuff that they put on the big box news channels, mm-hmm. but to really talk to another human being, young human being like that, it's just so refreshing. You have done a magnificent job. You and your program, magnificent job. By the way, ladies and gentlemen, that was junior quarterback Xavier Harris, quarterback of the Shaw Cardinals in East Cleveland, Ohio. You can find him on Sean Lil Cuz on IG. That's SHAWNLILCOUS. And we will have him back across the season on the program to keep updated on his and the team's progress.
8: Absolutely.
16: All right, Coach. So let's close this out. You know, we got to talk about another miss for another Cleveland's professional team. Coach, I'm just going to kick it to you. Tell me what you felt about LeBron's final decision to end his career in Philly instead of coming home to Northern Ohio and playing for the Cleveland Cavaliers.
8: So I'm going to be honest. I'm going to be as honest as I possibly can. As a Cavs fan, I think was one of the worst moves he could do. One of the worst moves. Even if I wasn't a Cavs fan, as just a person who likes sports, I think that was a bad decision. Because if you're going to end not in L.A., I thought it was only two places that would have been okay to end. That would have been Miami, and that would have been Cleveland. So for you to go to Philly, it really sucked. And it's to me, and again, I'm not nobody but Eddie. I feel as a fan of basketball and a fan of LeBron James, this tarnishes your legacy. Because what it shows is that you're chasing rings in your final year. Your final couple years, you're ring chasing. And I get it. I understand, hey, I have a goal to win a certain amount of games. I have a goal to win championships. If I play my hand right, I will be next. If I win these next 2 years, which is a strong possibility because the team is stacked. If I win these next couple years, I got as many rings as Michael Jordan. Now, there isn't a debate of who's the greatest of all time because I got the rings, I have the scoring titles, I have the accolades that says that I am the greatest. I get that. I'm going to take the road less traveled. I mean, I'm going to take the road that isn't as hard as these other roads. So on paper, Philly, it was the best option because the road with that team is stacked. That team is stacked. As long as Embiid stay healthy, Jaylen Brown, you have a real-life super team. So I get it. But I think as a fan, that was a bad move. As a person who likes basketball, studied basketball, bad move. Legacy-wise, bad move. But I get it.
16: I feel like you are the calm in the middle of an ocean storm. Because, you know, I was on Rachel Hill's show.
8: Yeah.
16: Last
8: shout
16: week.
8: Rach.
16: Yes. Shout out to Rachel Hill, queen of Her in the Huddle. And what I said at that point was, to me, it was straightforward. The Cavaliers should want him to come here mm-hmm. and roll out the red carpet and mm-hmm. say, okay, so here are the pieces that we have. What do you need? What else do you need to feel comfortable with coming back to this table? Right. And, you know, I want to be very clear with people. Sports has changed.
8: Mm-hmm.
16: You know, the quote master is no longer the master. The yes. players are what drive the teams. Okay. Correct. And I submit to you, even in the NFL, which, you know, some would make an analogy between that and chattel slavery, but I digress. Okay. Mm-hmm. But the point here was that you got forget his age, his body of work, his experience, uh-huh. all of what he's done in his era, which is different than Jordan's era, which is different from, you know, Magic and Bird's era, right? Mm-hmm. These were different times and what he's accomplished with different teams. So to your point about chasing rings, yeah, I think everybody should be doing that.
8: Okay.
16: And I come back to, from a fandom perspective, as soon as you pull that car in the parking lot, you're out some places $50.
8: Yeah.
16: Those seats, the merchandise, we're beyond the 70s and 80s and 90s and early 2000s where, you know, you just wanted to pay some money to go see a ball game.
8: Yeah.
16: You people are quasi investors in these organizations. So
8: yeah.
16: That brings me back to what didn't happen. What didn't happen in terms of conversation between LeBron James and the Cleveland Cavaliers, because it feels like, Coach Eddie, it feels like they did not want him to come home. What are your thoughts on that?
8: I don't know. I don't know. I might have to disagree because from what I heard, again, I don't have the credentials like Miss Rachel Hill. She inside the huddle. But I know for a fact he was talking to Dan Gilbert. I know James Harden tried his best. I'm pretty sure Donovan Mitchell threw his piece out there. I'm not sure if he did or didn't, but I'm pretty sure if I was Donovan Mitchell, I'm definitely saying, hey, come back, you know? But I don't know. I feel you go chase rings, especially being who he is and everybody down the throat for only winning 4 rings when he should have, in some people's eyes, have at least 6 rings.
16: Mm-hmm.
8: You know, so I can understand chasing them, but
16: it's curious to me because when I think about just looking at the Cavaliers pieces, and then looking at the 76ers pieces,
8: mm-hmm.
16: I see two different teams heading yeah. in different directions, like boats passing in the night. The Cavaliers boat is coming back to dock.
8: Mm-hmm.
16: The Sixers boat is manned up, fully loaded with food and water and, you know, everything you could possibly need for a long journey. And they're about to put the work in, right?
8: For 2 years.
16: This is what I'm saying. And so when we talk about the Cavaliers championship window, you don't think the Cavaliers aren't in a max 2-year window to try to win a ring?
8: But that's what I'm saying. If you had acquired a LeBron James, I think you would have been the front runner for those rings. I think that would have put you in the same boat that Philly's in right now. You were missing that piece. LeBron James was the piece you were missing. If you could have LeBron James, Donovan Mitchell, James Harden, and or Kyrie, because I'm pretty sure they probably would have made that Kyrie trade if LeBron would have came, Mobley and Allen, that's a championship team right there.
16: Mm-hmm.
8: You're missing that one piece, which would have been a LeBron James. So now he went to a Philadelphia 76er team who just now, in my eyes, became the favorite to win it all.
16: I would agree with you up until that point. I got to give the New York Knickerbockers respect. I mean, they are Humpty Dumpty right now, right? You got to, yeah. They got to lose it before I'll give them that. But I would definitely.
8: I agree. You have to lose it. You have to lose. You can't, I can't crown a champion on paper. But again, the season haven't started, so we're just going off of paper.
16: Yeah.
8: Off of paper. If you're looking at a healthy Embiid or Cat, who's you gonna go? You gonna go with Embiid? Like,
16: well, I guess for me, honestly, Embiid, I mean, he's a little injury prone. Now, I was listening today and understand because I got people out there, right?
8: Yeah, no, I know. And, that's why, as much as a fan you are of the Cavs, you're a little okay with
16: it. Yeah, I am. At least he went to my B team. Yes, yes. Yeah. But I'm trying to be neutral right now, okay? But from what I'm understanding, Embiid has really been putting a lot of work into his conditioning, the offseason. I look at the Sixers as being, if I rank 1 through 8, I got the Knicks, the Sixers, third is Celtics, believe it or not, fourth is Pacers, because remember, Mr. Halliburton's coming back, and they picked up O'Bray from Philly during the offseason, right? They still have those other pieces, the majority of those other pieces in place. And this is a generous 5 for the Cavaliers, right? Mm-hmm. And then the Magic, Hawks, and Detroit. And yes, believe it or not, I have Detroit. Detroit in the number 8 right now, because I think they had a complete implosion. That playoff run last year, after what they did all season, they need to address some pieces on that team. They got to get Cade some help, okay? That's why I have them at 8.
8: So I actually agree with you. I would put Detroit at 8. I might even put them at 7.
16: Okay.
8: I think Detroit, honestly, hold on, if I had to redo it, Detroit, man, you got to think, the best team, they were the best team coming out the East, and the playoff run is what blew them up. Mm-hmm. That they kind of, I think they weren't ready for that. So I might put them at 6, and I'm gonna put them at 6, and everybody else go down just 1, and I'm gonna put the Heat at number 9.
16: Okay. For my thinking behind putting Detroit at 8 is, you know, they lost Caris LeVert. Tobias Harris is going to be out of there. So they got some positions that they need to, like, address. Not to say they're not in the running for the top 8, but that, and then I want to go back to something. I said generous 5 for the Cavaliers because, listen, how old is Harden going to be this season?
8: He's up there, but... Are we talking about regular season Harden or are we talking about playoff Harden?
16: Okay, so now let me be quiet and listen to how you delineate. Go ahead.
8: Did you know it's 2 different Hardings?
16: Mm-hmm.
8: So playoff Harden, I would put the Cavs at 8.
16: Okay.
8: But we talk about regular season Harden, we have a team that I feel will be, and you got to think, we talk about the full season now with Harden, the off season and everything. I would say they'll be fighting for that 3-4 spot.
16: Oh.
8: And I'm just being
16: honest. We're going to find out because I only see them at 45-50 wins.
8: Wow. With the same starting 5 that where it was.
16: Yes, which was not competitive during the playoffs. When we got stretched to 7 games.
8: I agree with you. Playoff-wise, we did not show up in the playoffs. But... regular season, we just going to regular season right now. We ain't going to playoff. They're a different team all regular season, all year long. And then playoffs, I don't know what happened. They just forget how to play basketball.
16: I submit to you, if they don't handle their business during the regular season, they're going to fall in that lower bracket and have to play the top teams in the East, which means an earlier exit. So
8: I think they're going to handle their business. I'm almost certain they're going to handle their business.
16: We're going to see. Coach Eddie, listen, we're about out of time. Tell people where you're at, what you're doing, where they can find you.
8: So you can catch me again at Shaw High School, East Cleveland, Ohio, coaching this phenomenal team. You can catch me on Instagram at Eddie Scott or the Black Joker 84.
16: Wait, what? The what?
8: Black Joker 84, you know? Or you can be on Facebook with the name Eddie Scott as well.
16: You know, we got about a minute left. And I just got to tell you, Coach Eddie, like, I mean, I can't imagine how happy anybody that's around you feels. I know how I feel about you. Absolutely, you're a good man. You got a great heart. You care, man. Like, this is what's up. And I just think about what I've already begun to see in that young man, you know, that you kindly brought on to the show. I'm sorry, I'm thinking about the running back. X, Xavier Harris, your quarterback. Yeah. It's infectious. It's infectious. And I think that knowing you, I see a person that has accepted one of his assignments from the good Lord, right? No matter what you're going through, you always have a good word, a kind word for people in your life. And I just want you to know how much I respect that, how much it has been a privilege to have you join this show. You know, I want to give a shout out to your daughter, Heaven, as well. I know you're about to take her down to college, and it's going to be a transitional moment in your lives, but I'm just going to put it out here. You did a wonderful job with your daughter.
8: Thank you so much.
16: Beautiful daughter and educated. She, you know, I'm going to need her law services, her attorney services. Just put a good word in for me now because she can't say I'm late to the party. But anyway, ladies and gentlemen, you've been listening to the Locker Room Readout on the BGC Sports Network. And remember this, you don't have to be where you come from. 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
2: With your BGC Sports Network brief, I'm Nick Quick. The Chicago Bears secured their offensive cornerstone, agreeing to a historic four-year, $116 million contract extension with star right tackle Darnell Wright, with $93 million guaranteed, making Wright the highest-paid right tackle in NFL history. Drafted 10th overall in the 2023 NFL Draft out of Tennessee, Wright has rapidly transformed into an elite protector. Coming off a standout second-team All-Pro campaign, he played a key role in drastically reducing sacks on quarterback Caleb Williams and fueling Chicago's top-tier rushing attack. General Manager Ryan Poles called Wright a cornerstone piece for the franchise's sustained success. By finalizing this deal, Chicago keeps one of the league's rising stars under contract through 2031, securing premier protection for their offense well into the future. With your BGC Sports Network brief, I'm Nick Quick.
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6: I'm always wildin'. Let me rock, all right?
7: Man, oh man. You know, I'm getting sick and tired of people telling me when I should stop saying orange and blue skies, when I should stop repping my New York Knicks. But I guarantee you, if some of these people's teams was to win the championship, they would feel the same way. And then, at the end of the day, man, listen, am I not supposed to be happy the New York Knicks, a 6 foot under guard, winning a championship, or 6 foot, as we say, a small guard winning a championship? They said he couldn't do it, and he did. MVP, took home all the awards at the ESPY Awards. I could go on and on and on. This is yours truly, the Brooklyn Boy, right here on the BGC Sports Network. It's the Empire Sports Radio Show. The crew is in the building, three-fourths of us. One of them is still in Mexico, sipping on tequilas. A-Book, chop it up, 757, what's good? Talk to me.
8: Hey, man, another week, still missing Zeke, but I got a lot to say. Let's do it.
9: Yes, sir, man. We still signing out Zeke. You know, he's doing his big things out down there in Mexico, but we holding it down without him. Let's get it, man.
7: Let's get right into it, fellas. We're going to start off in the NBA, man. We're going to talk Jaylen Brown's comments and the comments that he made on his live. I think he has a podcast. I think it was on a live that he made the comments. And basically, the comments are said, I got a lot to prove. I got a lot to say. People, he felt disrespected in Boston. He felt like he didn't get his due respect. I'm going to start with you, A Boogie. How do you feel about Jaylen Brown's comments? And how do you feel about, do you feel like he got his due respect in Boston? If do you feel like he got disrespected? Mind you, he got traded for Paul George. Oh, my gosh. Is that not disrespect enough? Hey, Boogie, what you got, yo?
9: I mean, yeah, it's definitely great to hear him, like, openly admit that he's driving. He's hungry to win. He wants to win another one. I feel like that's definitely a mindset he should have coming into this next year, because they're definitely made to win, and they're going to be favorites coming in for the playoffs. I do feel like he's definitely disrespected. I had him top 10, maybe even top 5 in last year players. And to trade him for somebody like Paul George, who's on the tail end of his career, who really only averaged, 15, 16 points last year, I believe. And Jaylen Brown was in the run for MVP race last year. So I definitely think he's highly disrespected. And if he wins one this year, and if he's finals MVP, I think people will start putting some more respect on his name.
7: With that being said, you know, Brian, I want you to go. If Brian, while you're talking, hey, Boog, if you could just look up when the last time Paul George was an All-Star, look that up for us real quick while Chopped Ups give his – and Chop It Up, how do you feel about his comments? How do you feel about his mindset, and was he disrespected in Boston?
8: I think the comments are Mamba-like. And when I say Mamba-like, we all know how Kobe was. And Kobe got a lot of his stuff from Mike. And it doesn't take a lot to rub those guys the wrong way. I think that this will benefit Jaylen Brown in the long run. I think he should feel disrespected. He should feel, straight up. Like A-Book said, you trade him for Paul George, who's at the tail end of his career. I was the finals MVP when we won our championship. I was the driving force last year when people gave us no chance in the world to be what we were, and we were a top 4 seed. Granted, we lost in the first round, but I was the driving force. I was in MVP talks. I really thought that this was my team. I think clearly we all thought that it was his team, him coming out and playing how he played last year. I think that was great, really setting himself apart. Like A-Book said, I think he was like top 5 in my book. He was definitely up for MVP in my book. I thought he should have won it. I think when he sees the Celtics for the first time, I'm not betting anymore. But if I was, I would bet him for 40 the first time. He's going to absolutely torch them. I think so much has to do with Brad Stevens. So much has to do with Joe Mazzulla. When he sees those guys, you know, of course, it's all love after the game. But while I'm on the court, I'm trying to take y'all head off. And I'm definitely going at y'all guy who y'all said was the man whose team this is, Jason Tatum. I'm guarding him, and I'm dropping 40. And we all know how I feel about Jason Tatum, Duke alum. But when I see him, he got to get this work. He got to get it. It's not personal, it's just business. Like they tell me when they traded me, it's not personal, it's just business. It's business when I'm going to give him this 45. So y'all worry about that. And I feel like the comments are good, like A-Book said. It shows that he cares. So a lot of times superstars tiptoe around it. Like, you know, it's not, it's part of the business and all this and that. But he wants to win. And it doesn't matter who he has to go through to get that. It's gonna be a heck of a season, man. It's going to be a heck of a season.
7: Before I go, hey Boogie, you got that pulled up?
9: Last time Paul George was an All-Star was in 2024. He averaged 23-5-3. I don't think that's really like
7: 23-5-3. And that year he was with the Clippers, right?
9: Yeah, he was with the he was in Philly.
7: He was in Philly that year? How did Philly make the playoffs?
9: No, Clippers. He was 2023-20. Yeah, he was with the Clippers.
7: He was with the Clippers. The Clippers, I think they did make the playoffs. I think they got bounced in the first round.
9: First round, that was Luka. That was
8: That's when Luka torched him.
9: Yeah, Luka torched him.
7: Okay, so that was the year. His last year, he scored. Okay, all right. So, Brian, hey Boogie, y'all, I there's really nothing I can say more. I'm gonna say this. When Boston made the trade for Paul George, and you got rid of Jaylen Brown, Jason Tatum. Now Jason Tatum, like you said, Chop It Up. Last year, I think before the season started, we was like, this is a rebuilding year for Boston. No way we thought Boston was going to do what Boston did last year. Jason Tatum comes back. And I think the crazy thing we all talked about was, we talked about this on the show when Jason Tatum come back. Is he going to add to the team or take away? And honestly, when Jason Tatum came back, Boston didn't look the same. If we can, you know, Jason Tatum had some good games, but they just didn't look. And remember we talked about this? All of a sudden, he gets hurt for that. What was that, game 7? Was it game 6? The decisive game?
8: Yeah.
7: And Jason Tatum is all of a sudden he's hurt. I think Jaylen Brown is going to be on a he's going to be on one this year. And I think what's crazy is that him making this statement, Maxi knows, VJ Edgecombe knows, LeBron knows, and B knows. Yo, we got to follow him. Like, we got to jump on his back this year. Like, he got Mamba mentality. We going to get ours, but if he's feeling like this right now, that means he got built up animosity from what happened in Boston. Never getting the respect, never being my team, is Jason Tatum's team, blah, blah, blah. Here's the next question I want to ask y'all. Let's say LeBron, take LeBron off of Philly. Is Philly still better than Boston with the trade, Paul George and Boston? Are you still taking Philly over Boston? Hey, Boogie.
9: For sure, for sure.
7: Even without LeBron.
9: Even without LeBron, I don't think Boston really has another guy that can go out and go get a bucket consistently like how Philly does with Jaylen Brown and Tyrese Maxey.
7: That's true. That's true. And VJ. We fail to forget VJ get his own bucket. Brian, you shaking your head. You taking Boston over Philly?
8: I'm not taking them necessarily over them, but I do think it's kind of like an even playing field because I'm not saying that. I'm not saying that Peyton Pritchard is even to Tyrese Maxey. I would never do that. But I'm saying I don't think the gap is that far in between. I think Peyton Pritchard, if he was able to start, I think Peyton Pritchard could put up a double game. Me personally. It's not 26. It's not Maxey's 26, but it's 20 though.
7: So let's do this. If we call in a spade, Jaylen Brown, Jason Tatum X each other out.
8: Yep.
7: Okay, well, let's just, they X each other.
8: Yeah, Derek White, VJ.
7: We got who?
8: Derek White and VJ.
7: I'm taking VJ.
8: Ooh, really? I didn't think he was gonna go that wrong. Okay.
7: Derek White, if you noticed last year, he started to decline as far as, like, he would, the year before that, Derek White was on a heater with threes. Mm-hmm. Last year, he started to take a decline in his game. He'll have five good games, and he have like five bad ones. If you look at his stats, right, what the case may be. At this point, VJ still got something to prove. I'm taking a guy that has something to prove versus Derek White, who got a lot of, who been in the league. What Derek White has got to be pushing 30, 31.
9: He been in the league, I think, 8-9 years, I think.
7: Yeah. I'm taking VJ over Derek White any day. Next, Maxey and Pritchard. It's not even
8: Maxey. It's not. Maxey.
7: Let's stop that.
8: You go Paul George and who? Who would be their guy if they didn't have LeBron?
7: It doesn't matter.
8: So you're saying whoever they have is not better than PG? Let's not get crazy now. Whoa.
7: Okay, you take PG over that, whoever that person is.
8: Whoever that person is, okay. And then Embiid over whoever they have.
7: If it's Mitchell Robinson. I'm a Mitchell Robinson person, but I'll get into the Mitchell Robinson thing. So, if we being real, a healthy Embiid is way better than Mitchell Robinson.
8: Yes.
7: Hands down.
8: No question about it. Hands down. Yes.
7: So, in any essence, we're talking.

0: They couldn't keep him out there. Mitchell Robinson, I love him. He's not a threat. He's only the lob game and rebounds. I'm gonna miss him because it's hustle on the offensive boards. But Andre Drummond can stretch the floor. He can shoot free throws. You can't hack a Drummond, yo. And that's the part that I'm not upset about. We replaced
1: Mitchell Robinson shot 52% from the free throw line last year. Andre Drummond shot 63%.
0: Yeah, but Andre Drummond does give us more offensive help because he shot the three.
1: He can shoot the three ball.
0: Mitchell Robinson's not even looking to score the ball on offense.
1: Yeah, unless it's for a lob from Brunson or somebody. That's true.
0: And I love Mitchell, but we gotta call the spade a spade.
1: So do you think you won in that aspect of
0: No. I don't think that it's a win loss. I think that we were able to get back something for the loss of Mitchell Robinson, where now in playoffs, or you can't hack a Drummond. Because soon as Mitchell Robinson came in the game, other coaches' eyes lit up. Foul him immediately.
1: Mm-hmm.
0: And it takes the Knicks out of their offense. And then next thing you know, he's got to come out the game. Now you got to put Pirtle or somebody in the game because you can't go back to Cat because he was in foul trouble.
1: Mm-hmm.
0: Now you can't do that. So that's where I'm okay with it. But that's a Boston problem now.
1: It is. You don't have to worry about it no more.
0: Ain't got to worry about that no more. Dang, I'm good on that. You know what I'm saying? I wish he could have stayed. But you know, it's okay. Now, before we keep it in, because there was something else we were supposed to talk about in the NBA.
1: KD.
0: KD, the KD comments. We got 2 minutes before we hit this break, though. Real quick. Start, bench, or cut. Melo, Paul George, Tracy McGrady. I feel like this is not even fair because I feel like everybody's going to cut Paul George. I really do. I really feel like everybody's cutting Paul George. But let's go, April. We got 1 minute. We'll let Brian pick it up in segment two. Start, bench, cut. Melo, Paul George, Tracy McGrady.
2: I think the start is definitely something we all going to agree on. Starting Tracy McGrady for sure. Everybody in my problem, I'm starting Tracy McGrady. I think it's actually, it's harder to choose, like, more than you're saying. Like, more than it's just a simple who's going to get cut. Because what Paul George can do on the defensive side, like Carmelo Anthony can't replicate that. But I do think Carmelo Anthony is a much better offensive player than Paul George. I think Melo is one of the best offensive players ever. So with that being said, and some of my orange and blue bias, I'll bench Melo and cut Paul George.
0: You starting Tracy McGrady? That's kind of. I didn't expect to start on Tracy. Which leads me to don't know where Brian is going to go with this because. This is very interesting. We got this is a good segue into segment two, man. This is yours truly, the Brooklyn Boy, right here on the BGC Sports Network. It's the Empire Sports Radio Show. And this is a good topic. Start, bench, cut, Melo, Tracy McGrady, Paul George. Don't go nowhere. Segue into segment two. Chop It Up's coming back with his answer. And I'm sure if there was a wizard on here, he'll start a wizard. But they're never in those kind of conversations, though. Never. But don't go nowhere. We'll be right back.
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0: thought. Hold that thought. Chop it up. We start this segment off. Start, bitch, cut. McGrady, Melo, Paul George. Who you got?
1: So I'm gonna agree with, we're gonna all cut Paul George. I think we all have to cut Paul George. Starting now on the graphic that shows New York Knicks Melo, but I'm gonna change it to Denver Nuggets Melo, and I'm gonna start Melo for one simple reason. He had everything in Denver. This is when Melo was on the rim. He was yamming on people. He was shooting the three ball at a high clip. He had the mid-range game. He had everything. I don't know if A-Boog is old enough to remember this, G, but 2007, when they matched up with Kobe in the Western Conference Finals, they were going at it. Kobe and Melo were going at it the whole series, bro.
0: That was a series, bro.
1: Like, even Melo's never been known for a defensive type of guy, but he took the challenge of guarding Kobe, like, that series. Like, yeah, I got him. Don't worry about it. I got that.
0: Hey, Boogie, I will tell you, if you can find that on YouTube, go watch that series.
1: Oh, my goodness.
2: Melo and Kobe?
1: Yes. Yeah, like, 2007, hey, Boogie. It was crazy. Start, bench, cut. I'm gonna put T-Mac on the bench. I like T-Mac, but I don't think he was Melo in Denver. Melo in Denver was something different. He was something different. So if I had to go, I'm gonna start Melo. I'm a bench T-Mac, and then I'm gonna cut PG.
0: I'm gonna go the same way you going, Brian. And I'm gonna say this: Melo in Denver was Melo his freshman year at Syracuse. Older Melo.
1: Yes.
0: The way he scored in Denver, he was on a mission. That Melo played above the rim, too. He was trying to dunk on you as well. I like Tracy. I think Tracy definitely could score. But that Denver Melo was different, yo. Because here's the thing. I think the only era that we could say Tracy McGrady was probably like that was in Toronto. Like Orlando and Houston, he was okay. But I'm not winning like 6-7. Give me Melo all day. Now, we got to get into this because A Boogie says something off the air. We was talking about, I said, I like scorers who can knock down the mid-range jump shot. KD, Melo, SGA. These are guys that can knock down the mid-range, which makes them that more efficient because they can score the ball. A Boogie said that's why Kyrie is one of the best scorers of all time. Is that what you said? I want to make sure. That makes Kyrie the best scorer of all time or one of the best?
2: The best.
0: The best. First, I'm going to let A Boogie explain why you feel like Kyrie is the best girl. And then chop it up because you got a lot to say. I'm going to sit back and then I'm going to come back after y'all go. A Boogie, give us some truth to your reasoning.
2: I just think he's the best because we've seen a lot of great scorers. I'm not knocking none of the greatest scorers like Kevin Durant, Kobe, Jordan. I'm not knocking none of them, but Kyrie can do things at all five levels. And granted, he's 6'2". He's doing this at 6'2", compared to the other guys who I just said. Kevin Durant is 7 feet. Kobe is 6'6". Jordan is 6'6", 6'7". So I think everybody who's listening to the show, if you got a rebuttal to what I'm saying, just look up on YouTube Kyrie Irving bag work, or just look up Kyrie Irving and you'll see how truly great of a scorer he is. He can score out of the triple threat. He's a great isolation scorer. And I think scoring... really, he has the best offensive package in general. He can finish at a phenomenal level. We don't even have to talk about that. Everybody in this call knows how good Kyrie can finish. Kyrie, even in his early years, he was up there. He used to get on the rim before he got a turf toe injury. So that's why I'm saying I really do think Kyrie is the best scorer of all time. He has the best handles of all time, which adds to his scoring because he's able to get around people so well. So that's why.
0: That is a great breakdown. He said he could score on all three levels from the triple threat. This is a 17-year-old breaking it down, chopping up. How are you going to come back with that?
1: Like, simple. Simple.
0: How you gonna reply to that?
1: Simple. So he said that Kyrie being at 6'2" makes it even more impressive. Am I right, A-Book?
2: Yeah.
1: What's more impressive, a 6'2" guy doing everything that he can do, or a 7-footer with a handle and a deep stroke? Pause. KD can shoot the ball from anywhere on the court at 7 foot. Anywhere on the court. We don't have to even get into the isolation about KD. I don't think he can be guarded by anybody. Not saying that Kyrie can, but I think that when you look at somebody who is that tall, who moves that fluently, who can score the ball at all three levels, like you said, he doesn't finish as well as Kyrie, but being 7 foot, he's able to dunk the ball a little bit more than Kyrie would do. I think he has KD, ever since he's come into the league, I think it's been like 11 seasons or 12 seasons straight of 50, 40, 90, meaning 50% from three-point range, 40% from the field, and 90% from the free throw line, which is very impressive. I think that's very, very hard to do. So slim to none, I don't think that a lot of people are on that list. Now, there are some people on that list, of course, Jordan, Kobe, we can go on and on. But to be 7 foot and to be on a 50, 40, 90 type of pedigree, I think it speaks volumes to the score that KD is. And mind you, KD doesn't really do anything else. He just scores the ball. He just goes out there and gets you 35. I don't know who could do that more efficiently than Kevin Durant. But I love Kyrie, though. I love Kyrie. But I just don't think he's KD. 7 foot, and I can do everything that Kyrie can do?
0: So, both got great arguments, and I'm not going to lie. Can we also say that when you talk about the best scorer of all time, can we say that there are levels? Because Kyrie might be the best 6'1", 6'2", guard of all, score of all time. Because Iverson, we would have to put Iverson in that same category then.
1: Agreed. Mm-hmm. Is Kyrie a better scorer than AI?
2: Yes.
1: You've seen both. Both, G.
0: Yes.
1: Okay.
0: Yes. Yes.
1: Hands down?
0: The reason being, Kyrie is a wizard with the basketball in his hand.
1: AI wasn't?
0: Kyrie's handles is... Kyrie...
1: It is. I'm not going to do that. You're right. It is.
0: I get goosebumps when Kyrie got the ball in his hand, yo. I'll be like...
1: What do you always say? Banoodles? It's banoodles.
0: When Kyrie has the ball in his hands, you're sitting there like, oh, it makes me want to... When we finish doing a show, let me go watch Kyrie today. Like, if you had a son, you could probably take something from and say, look, I want you to watch Kyrie for this. I want you to watch Iverson for this. There are certain things that you could pick out from certain players. When Kyrie, Iverson had handles, but Iverson handles wasn't Kyrie handles. Like, Iverson had that cross boom. Kyrie is sitting there dancing on you like, I'm over, come back. I'm here. Why are you over there? I'm over here.
1: And now you come over here and I'm over here. Right. Why are you over here?
0: Now, to the point of Kevin Durant, I would put him in the category Tracy McGrady, Melo, you know, the Kobe's, Steph Curry is one of the greatest scorers of all time, right? Like, but I would put him in that category with Kyrie and AI and those small guards, right? Because think about it. Jalen Brunson might be one, because Jalen Brunson can score in bunches. You know what I'm saying? So it's like, it's hard to say the best scorer, they both do what they do. Because if you're looking to get a bucket, what Kyrie did when Cleveland beat Golden State was wizardry. I wish, and I got to give props, man. I wish this player never had injuries. John Wall. Oh my gosh. Oh my stars. Oh my gosh. I'll tell you another player that I wish never got in trouble with the law because he put a gun Gilbert Arenas, he was a problem. Oh my God.
1: A-Book doesn't. A-Book only knows Gil for Gil's arena. He doesn't know Agent Zero. He did. He wasn't there, G. He wasn't there. Agent Zero?
0: Hey, Book, do you have you ever seen Gilbert Arenas play?
2: I've seen. Yeah, I've looked at his highlights.
0: You seen John Wall in his
2: Yeah.
0: prime. Oh my gosh.
2: I know about Hibachi. I know. I know.
0: Oh my God, Hibachi!
1: Hibachi.
0: Nah. He was definitely. It's definitely. It's definitely. We could go on and on about scores, but let's move on to football, fellas. No, before we go on, we brought up Steph Curry. I want to really talk about this. Do you guys feel like Steph should ramp up trade talks, ramp up something to lease? Because you never heard Stephen Curry complain, play the game the right way, does what he does. You've never really heard him in the news. And it's like you say, man, he deserves to go out at least competing for a championship. Start with you, A Boogie. Should he ask Golden State for a trade or say, listen, y'all haven't done anything for me in the last couple of years. Y'all brought me Jimmy Butler. Was Jimmy Butler really gonna get him a championship? No. Should he be complaining like really right now? Like, does he have a right to complain?
2: He definitely should be complaining, and he 100% has the right to complain. Will he complain? Probably not, because I just think Curry means a lot. He means so much to the Golden State Warriors fans and organization. The Golden State Warriors are a billion-dollar organization. You take away Stephen Curry, they're a maybe $100 organization. So Curry, he really means a lot to the fans. I don't think he wants to let them down by leaving. It'll be similar to like Kobe leaving LA in his last couple of years. So I really don't see him asking for a trade. He definitely should be demanding trades right now, though.
0: How you feel, Chop?
1: I don't think that he should have to ask for a trade. I think everything that Steph's done for the like A-Book said for the organization, for the city of Golden State, I just think that they owe him the do right and the justice of him being able to go and compete for a championship in the last couple of years. We look at it like you said, they lost Jordan Poole. They drafted James Wiseman, who ended up being a bust. They really haven't really hit on any home runs in the draft. We haven't been able to capitalize on free agency. And for me, going into year 20, I just think I need to be in a spot where they're trying to highlight winning. We already know, like we said, Jimmy Butler's going to be out for the foreseeable future. He probably won't come back till like March of this upcoming season. And I just think the Warriors should do the just do and do the right thing by letting Curry explore other options. Now, that's not saying that they have to trade him, but I think that Steph shouldn't have to voice his frustration. I think it's frustrating enough to him already, and I don't think he should have to, kind of make a scene or anything like that. I think they should do right by him. He's brought four championships to the city, four championships to that team, to that organization, and I think they should do right and put him in the best possible chance to win again later on in his career.
0: I totally agree. I totally agree. I think, I mean, y'all said it all, man. I mean, Steph Curry's done everything the right way. And A Boogie said it, both of y'all said it. What he's meant to Golden State, what he's meant to that the Bay Area. It's crazy. I'm gonna throw a wrinkle in there, fellas. Cause we talked about Steph Curry and we talked about what he meant to Golden State in the Bay Area. Name one player that you feel deserves a championship ring. It could be football, it could be basketball. No, let's keep it basketball. Let's keep it basketball. Name one player you feel like deserves a ring. Felt like they gave their all to the game, just couldn't, they just the team couldn't get it done, whatever the case, done it the right way, their career. We'll start with you, A Boogie. Who is that player that you feel like, yo, they deserve a ring, man? Like they should just, you know, they if they can't get a ring, give them a ring. If you can give a ring to somebody, who would you give it to?
2: My player will always be Russell Westbrook. I really think he put his all into the game, put his whole heart into the game. Granted, I didn't watch it when he played against the Heat in 2000, what, 2012? Yeah, 2012, I was 3, so I really couldn't watch it. But growing up, getting the love for Russell Westbrook, seeing how hard he plays, how he leaves it all on the court, how he plays his game like it's the last. So I thought he had a lot of chances. I thought he was gonna win one with the Clippers that year when they were doing pretty good. Even when he signed with the Nuggets, I thought he was gonna have a chance, but every time it just seems he falls short. So I'll probably say Russell Westbrook.
0: Chop it up. Who you got? I like that though. Hey, Boogie. Then I, yo, he does. His motor never stops. Chop, who you got?
1: I was gonna go with Russ, but since A Boogie went with Russ, I'll do somebody who's recently just left the league. And I would say Chris Paul. I think Chris Paul was the ultimate leader. I think they did him wrong when they vetoed when David Stern vetoed that trade
0: Yes.
1: and sent him to play with Kobe. I think that would have gave Kobe like two more. I think Kobe could have passed Mike and if he was given CP.
0: Yes.
1: The CP was he was young then, so I think that was even before he went to the Clippers. So for me, I always felt like I had a, that's probably my favorite point guard, besides Russell Westbrook. I think I have him 1A, 1B. And if I had to pick somebody, it would definitely be CP. Consummate pro, showed up every time, never really complained. I'm a true point guard. And if I had any chance to give a guy a ring, it would definitely be CP.
0: I like that. CP3, Russell Westbrook. We got 1 minute before we went this break. I really like that, yo. Those are two players that definitely, oh man. Just to see CP3 never get one is crazy. Or Russ. I thought Russ was definitely, I thought CP was gonna get one, yo. I actually thought both of them would have had a chance,
1: David
0: but.
1: Stern killed that. I don't know why he killed that. And then years later, Paul Pierce, Ray Allen, and KG are able to form the big three. I just felt like that was crazy.
0: If anybody I could take a ring away from is definitely Paul Pierce. If anybody.
1: The
0: If I could take his ring away, I'd take it away right now. We gotta hit this break. I don't wanna get
1: truth.
0: started with Paul Pierce. And I can't, like I told y'all before, Paul Pierce's name should never be mentioned on this show. That trash. I don't got no respect for that, man. But listen up, man. This is yours truly, the Brooklyn Boy, right here on the BGC Sports Network. The crew is in the building. Segment three coming up. Don't go nowhere. Still got a lot to talk about. We'll be right back.
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9: 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Man, 25 million, you get that sitting on the bench now in the NBA because everything has changed. And these super max contracts, hey, put me on for 5 years, 8 years at 160 some mil. And you know the person's not gonna stay for that whole 8 years.
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18: And we're back. Segment 3, your Street Booker Boy right here on the BGC Sports Network. It's the Empire Sports Radio Show. And we were talking about players who have not won a championship that deserves one and should have, and should we should, if we could give them one, we'll give it to them. But before we go into that, let's get top performer player of the week. What you got for us, A-Boog?
19: Performers of the week, I know I do the MLB and WNBA. For my MLB, I got Alec Burleson. I think that's how you say his name. He's a first baseman for the Cardinals. He hit three for five, six RBIs and three home runs against our Yankees. They smacked us 13-7. And then for my WNBA, I got Jackie Young, guard for the Aces. She had a 28-point triple-double, 28-11-10 against the Dream. They won 109-87.
20: I watched that game, too. And G, I don't know if you watched Kelsey Plum's debut.
18: Yeah, I seen that.
20: Oh, she was cooking.
18: Yeah, but it's going to be a little bit too late for them to make the playoffs.
20: Who is it?
18: They're like, if you look at it right now, they're like 6-7 games behind the Apes. No, actually they're 5 because y'all got 16 wins. They got 11 wins, so they're 5 games behind y'all. Mm-hmm. It depends on how y'all play down the stretch. I watched Shakira Austin the other night against Dallas.
20: Woo! Woo! Yes.
18: Woo! Oh, Kiki Kerr, she's going to be... Kiki Arifin, by the end of her career, she's going to be MVP. She is tough.
20: Oh, God. I'm sorry. so happy it's coming full circle, bro.
18: But I watched. I like to add USC though. I like to add USC.
20: Yeah,
18: she was like that too. So I got two players, y'all, on my. If I can give them an NBA championship, man, and one is gonna be Patrick Ewing, yo. What Patrick Ewing meant to New York, yo. And I gotta get it's a pair. The two people would be Patrick Ewing and his point guard at the time, Mark Jackson. I felt like Patrick Ewing and Mark Jackson definitely were New York true and true. If I could give him a championship, I'd give Patrick Ewing and Mark Jackson one. The second person we talked about earlier, it would be AI, man. What AI did for Philly. Just couldn't. I mean, they just did not build a team around him to help him win a championship at all. I mean, Aaron McKee, Eddie Jones.
20: Derrick Snow, Dikembe.
18: Yeah, like, come on. Like, really? I mean, let's be real. So AI did, and the crazy thing is he did what he did. And he, I mean, it just wasn't enough because back then the East was just crazy, man. And this, but if I could give players a championship ring, I would definitely give it to them. Hands down. We got to jump into football, fellas, because I got to ask this question. Does Zay Flowers deserve the bag? We'll start with you, A Boogie. Zay Flowers just got the bag from the Baltimore Ravens. Is he deserving of the bag, or is this what Baltimore felt like they needed to keep the receiver, give him the due justice to keep him there? But is he worthy of that bag? I think he got 4 years, 140, if I'm not mistaken. Is he worthy of that?
19: The Ravens, they definitely needed to keep him as a wide receiver. We know that they kind of lack wide receiver depth, but 4 years, 140, that might be pushing it. Because that is a lot of money. Reading off his stats from last season, 86 receptions, 1,211 yards, 5 touchdowns. 6 yards average catch was 6 yards, so I wouldn't know. This is too much. I think this is too much for Zay Flowers.
18: 5 touchdowns from your number one receiver, Brian. 5. 6 yards a catch from your number one receiver. We giving him 140. Just gonna say that. Brian, go ahead.
20: I definitely think it was an overpay. Not hating on Zay Flowers at all, because I think he's good. I think he's a 2-3 on a really good championship team, Super Bowl championship team. But for me, I understand why Baltimore did it. You really didn't have anybody else to pay. You couldn't afford to let Zay Flowers walk out your building for nothing. So in this scenario, you have to overpay for him. Like you said, 5 touchdowns, I wouldn't necessarily have paid 140. I think 108 of that is guaranteed money, so he's going to see that no matter what he does.
18: That's great. That's the 108 out of the 140 is guaranteed.
20: It's guaranteed. Yeah. So I think that is kind of crazy. That puts him at $35 million a year. I'm going to read off the top 6. We got CeeDee Lamb at $34 million. He's not better than CeeDee Lamb.
18: No.
20: Not better than Justin Jefferson, who makes $35 million a year. They're tied for 4. Drake London makes $35.2 a year. Okay. Jamar Chase makes $40.2 a year. And Jackson Smith and Jigba makes $42.1 a year. So you're
18: How much does Zay Flowers get a year?
20: He gets $35 million. He's tied with Justin Jefferson. You're telling me he's Justin Jefferson level talent?
18: No way. Stop.
20: That's what we're doing? Not hating on Zay Flowers at all.
18: But you know, he should not be
20: not jealous, though.
18: So if I'm Justin Jefferson, I'm going to Minnesota right now saying there's no way I'm getting paid $35 million the same as there's no way.
20: And he scored 5 touchdowns? So all I gotta do is score 5 and then y'all gonna give me. Okay, cool. Got it. Okay. Yeah, I think it was an overpay, though. Like I said, not hating on Zay Flowers at all. I understand why they did it. Can't let him walk out of your building for free. But for me...
18: Oh, he definitely would have walked out the building for free.
20: He would have walked out for free. Yeah. And then who's Lamar throwing the ball to? Mike Andrews? That's it? Like, we lost Isaiah Likely. We had no more Likely.
18: They got... Huh? Yeah.
19: The wide receiver they just got from USC, wasn't it?
18: Yeah. I'll go to the rookie. They drafted I'm definitely.
20: But then we would be saying, oh, if Lamar doesn't get it done, he has a rookie. He doesn't have any receivers.
18: Okay.
20: So they had to do it.
18: So this is what's going to happen this year. You're top. You're 35 million with Justin. You're getting paid what Justin Jefferson is getting paid. Zay Flowers, you better be a top five receiver in the league this year.
20: Jacoby Lane is who they picked up from the USC. Jacoby Lane.
18: He has to be top five receiver this year. Then
19: he got.
20: And he has to have and he has to have 12 plus touchdowns this year. 12
19: plus.
18: At least.
20: 12 is the minimum.
18: Least. No. I'm sorry. Let's keep it moving, though. We talking about getting the bag. Bijan Robinson just got the extension. Does he deserve what he just got? $75 million, three-year extension to make him the highest paid running back. Just to read off, Bijan Robinson right now is at $22.25 million a year. Saquon is at 20. Christian McCaffrey is at 19. Devon Akins at 16. Derrick Henry's at 15. Breece Hall's at 14.5. There is no way that Bijan should be getting more than $7 million than Derrick Henry. I'm just saying. Bijan Robinson might break 2,000 yards this year. Might break 2,000. Aaron, does Bijan Robinson deserve the bag?
19: No, I don't. I definitely don't think he deserves this bag, but...
18: He don't deserve the bag?
19: No. Whoa. Looking at his stats from last year, comparing him to this 2024 season, he had a really big drop in, a huge drop in touchdowns. He had almost the same amount of yards. So, but granted, he is on the Falcons, and they're going to need all they can get, especially offensively. And I don't see why a reason they would let him go. So,
18: he is a do-it-all back out the backfield. He didn't have a quarterback last year like that. He can run the ball, and you're saying he don't deserve the bag?
19: Who's his quarterback this year?
20: Tua.
19: Exactly. It's the same. He can't say that. He can't have a quarterback last year. Yeah, you might as well put me in an Atlanta Falcons jersey and let me go play. If you compare that to Tua.
18: I wasn't expecting that. Wow. Chop it up. Does he deserve the bag or not?
20: I'm a totally disagree with it, but I think he deserves it. I think if anybody's deserving it, it's Brett. I think Bijan. I think Bijan is the best running back in the league. Me and somebody actually were having a debate about top five, who we thought was our top five people in the league. And he left, when I was talking to the guy, he left Lamar Jackson out of it. And I said, Lamar? And Lamar is not on the list. He said, Bijan Robinson is a better running back than Lamar Jackson as a quarterback. I had to think about it. And I'm not mad at it. Bijan Robinson does everything for the Atlanta Falcons. He's their whole offense. Of course, they have Drake London and Kyle Pitts, but he runs between the tackles. He can run outside the tackles. He can catch out the backfield. He can pass block. He can run block. He does everything for the Atlanta Falcons. I think he is the best running back in the league. And I think that this money, before it got really, really crazy, let's go ahead and pay him now because the numbers only go up and up and up every year. So for me, I think Bijan was more than deserving of this money.
18: I want to go back to the statement that he is a better running back than Lamar is a quarterback.
20: This is because we were talking about our top five. I can round out my top five if you want to know my top five.
18: Okay. Give me the top five, but then we got to revisit that statement.
20: Okay. My top five was Myles Garrett, Pat Surtain, Josh Allen, Bijan and Lamar.
18: Top five. You're talking about top five players in the league.
20: In the league, yeah. In the league.
18: Oh, I'm thinking you're talking about top five running backs.
20: Top five, yeah, in the league. Mm-hmm. But he told me that Lamar wasn't on his list because Bijan is a better running back than Lamar is a quarterback. So, okay. I kind of went to my G bag. I wanted to see how the gang felt about that.
18: Hey, Book, how you feel about that statement? Bijan is a better running back than Lamar is a quarterback.
19: I don't know, because Lamar is really a a really talented. I think he's one of the most talented players in the NFL, not just quarterbacks. So I don't know. I think Lamar definitely is a dual threat. The same way Bijan Robinson can be considered a dual threat for his running and catching ability. Lamar does that with his throwing accuracy and his scrambling ability. So I don't know. That's definitely a good take though. I'm not mad at it.
0: But when you said Lamar, right? You said Lamar is one of the best. I was looking for one word and you didn't say it when you was explaining Lamar. I think Lamar might be one of the best athletes in the league. Right? Now, by far, if we say, okay, let me ask you this question then. Is Lamar top 10 quarterback in the league? Yes or no, Aaron?
19: Yes.
0: Chop, he's a top 10 quarterback?
20: Yes, for sure. For sure.
0: Okay, is that because he's an athlete or because he can throw the ball? Which one is it?
19: Both. Being a quarterback is both. So that's both aspects of the game. Athleticism definitely plays a part in being a quarterback.
20: Yeah, it definitely helps him. But Lamar can throw the ball too, though. Lamar threw the ball last year.
0: Are we asking Lamar to go get us a game, to go win us a game with his arm or with his legs?
19: With his legs, because that's his strong point. But he can throw the ball.
20: Let's not forget, in 2024, he threw for 4,100 yards, 41 touchdowns, 4 interceptions.
0: I get that. But are we asking him to win it with his legs or with his – if we call a timeout – we got fourth down. We're
20: putting the ball in Lamar's hands. We're telling him
0: Are we saying throwing this route to Zay Flowers? Or are we saying
20: tuck and run? Like it,
0: we give him that.
19: it's Zay Flowers. Give him somebody like, give him Puka. We throwing the ball to Puka. Just like how Matthew Stafford got him.
20: I'm not mad at that.
0: I'll say this, and we gotta end this show. Lamar's not making that throw like Stafford's making that throw to Puka, though. He's not throwing it to Puka like Stafford's throwing it to Puka. Stafford's putting it on a dime. It's gonna be wobbly. It's not gonna be a spiral. It's not getting it like Matthew, yo. Yo, but we gotta end this show, man. We gotta end this segment. Any last words before we get up out of here, fellas?
20: Hey, man, great show. Can't wait to do it again next week. Zeke, be safe in Mexico. G, be safe in Mexico. Don't do nothing I wouldn't do. And hey, till next time, man.
19: Yes, sir. Another great episode. I advise everybody listening to the show, go look up on YouTube Lamar Jackson's best throws, Lamar Jackson's craziest throws, because he's definitely on there, man. We got at it. We'll see y'all next week.
0: Man, I just want to say, man, you know, I won't be here next week. Going to Mexico. My birthday is on Thursday, man. So, you know, I get to see, you know, God bless me to see another year. You guys hold it down for me while I'm in Mexico. Yeah, I couldn't do this without y'all. I know y'all gonna do y'all thing on Sunday. It's been a great week, man. Birthday this week. My son got engaged. Everybody's healthy. Everybody's living. Till next time, yours truly, Brooklyn Boy, right here. Next time y'all hear my voice, I'll be 49 years old. The crew's in the building. We'll see y'all next week. Y'all.
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23: With your BGC Sports Network brief, I'm Pepper Mills. The Dallas Wings dropped a 103-90 battle on the road against the Minnesota Lynx in a record-breaking afternoon at the Target Center. Minnesota guard Kayla McBride stole the show, breaking the WNBA single-game record with 10 three-pointers and finishing with a career-high 43 points as the Lynx clinched a playoff spot. As for the Wings, Paige Beckers led the offense with 23 points and 8 assists. James poured in a season-high 19 points, while Odyssey Sims added 17, and Alana Smith contributed 11 points and 8 rebounds. Dallas suffered a tough blow in the first quarter when All-Star forward Jessica Shepherd went down with an ankle injury and was ruled out for the remainder of the game. The loss marks the third consecutive setback for the Wings, bringing their record to 19-13. Dallas will head back home to Arlington to rest up and host Toronto this Wednesday at College Park Center. With your BGC Sports Network Brief, I'm Pepper Mills.
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0: have you with us and just hanging out with us. Joining me today is the one and only Santoria Black, representing the Bayou State of Louisiana. What's up, Santoria?
1: Salutations, sir. How are you doing?
0: I'm doing all right. And the man who's taking the colors of orange and blue skies to Mexico this week, the Brooklyn boy. Will there be orange and blue skies in Mexico, Greg?
2: Yeah, it's orange and blue skies everywhere I looked. I checked the forecast everywhere that I am traveling from now until there's a new champion. It's orange and blue skies everywhere.
0: We're going to call you the new weatherman, the meteorologist.
2: It's just orange and blue sky.
0: All right, we're not going to be negative. We're not going to rain on your parade. We're going to be very nice because it's been a long time. If I waited 53 years for my team to win a championship, I'd be on cloud nine until it's all over. What do you think, Santor?
1: Oh, man, are you kidding? When the Green Bay Packers won a Super Bowl after all those years, I was happy. When the Bucks won an NBA championship, I was elated. So, yeah, I'd be happy, too.
0: Yeah, so we are happy for you, Greg, and we just want you to enjoy the moment while you can.
2: I want to give a shout out. My son, he's in Mexico. He actually proposed to his girlfriend this past Saturday.
1: Mm-hmm. Really?
2: Yeah. So they've been together since they've been freshmen, sophomores in high school.
0: Well, that's good. That's a good story.
2: 11 years.
0: Man.
2: So I want to give him a shout out. And then, you know, I turned 49 on Thursday. So, you know, I'm getting old, getting up there in the age. So,
0: well, you better get ready for the 50, you know, the big 5-0. Maybe the Giants might win one for you.
2: Hey, listen, I've the only team that hasn't won a championship for me to see was the Knicks. I've seen the Rangers, the Yankees, the Mets. I'm not a Jets fan, but the Jets ain't, you know. But the Giants have won two, so I'm doing good. I'm doing good.
0: Well, like I said, man, I am not going to be negative. I'm going to be very nice. I promised my wife that I was going to be nice. She said, "Then Cedric, you need to be nice to Greg." I said, "Okay."
2: Well, you listen. You should listen to your wife. Because you don't want to sleep on the couch. At your old age, that is not a pleasant place for you to sleep on the couch.
0: I know, man. It's going to be crazy, man. It's going to be crazy. Hey, by the way, to get things off, we're going to talk NFL. And Santor, I'm going to ask you lead on that. If y'all didn't hear, Tony Romo was placed on indefinite leave. So that means basically you're not coming back when they say indefinite like that.
1: Well, here's part of the issue is that when he got pulled over for DWI or DUI, whichever one it was. You know, at first, you know, everything was cool. He was coming back, all that kind of stuff. But, you know, look, how many times have we seen former athletes, have we seen all of this other kind of stuff that have done this, that have automatically been, like, put out? They're no longer in their position. And I think that in this case, you know, it's a PR thing, too, for CBS. And it's unfortunate because Tony Romo was a decent broadcaster, but you know, this is why you got to really watch those things, man. And it's sad that it had to happen, and I hate that for Tony Romo, but you know, I understand the pressure that the networks are under as well.
0: By the way, Mike Tomlin is going to be in the broadcast booth. Do we know where he's going to be at? Which network is he going to, Fox or ESPN? Have y'all heard?
1: I'm not sure of that one yet.
0: I'm going to double check that as well. And Tom Brady, boy, he's doing a great job in the booth too as well.
1: Oh yeah, Tom Brady is solid. You know, and I think that one of the things that I'm very honest about. By the way, Tomlin will be on NBC. That's what he's going to be on. He's going to be a studio analyst, if I'm not mistaken.
0: Okay, well, that's
1: one of the things I'm very critical about is former players and coaches becoming broadcasters.
0: Mm-hmm.
1: I told a coach one time, he says, "Why are you so hard on us?" I said, "Just like you guys say that we don't know your job and you don't know how to coach. You haven't put in the hours." I said, "Well, guess what? Same way I feel about broadcasting. You may know the game, but that don't mean you know how to broadcast the game." And I'm very critical of that because I think that sometimes, especially on the play-by-play side, former athletes take good jobs away from seasoned play-by-play veterans just because of a name and they're not good. And so, you know, in this case, though, I do respect there are some players that have put in the work. They understand, they're clear, they're concise, and they put in the work. You don't have to be an NFL veteran and play-by-play to know if somebody is a good play-by-play announcer or not. You know, your name only can carry you so far. And you know, we've seen this in talk shows. Magic Johnson had a whole talk show. He was terrible. He was entertaining, but it was terrible as a host. And sometimes you got to understand that this is still a business, just like coaching is a business and all of that. You know, coaches have problems now with former athletes just being coaches and they have no experience. So guess what? Just like they say, hey, you don't have that coaching experience, you don't have broadcast experience. So that vicious cycle just keeps happening. So I think that, you know, there are some players who have done a very good job of improving their talent and they've proven that they know how to broadcast.
0: You know, what's so interesting is that Tony Romo went from the bottom and he made the top 10. As a matter of fact, he made the top five. Of course, the all-time great, it has to be John Madden. And believe it or not, they put Troy Aikman in there as number two.
1: I'm prejudiced because Troy Aikman he's got bad juju when the Packers play.
0: Yes, he does. Romo was in the top five. Greg Olsen, who was with the Panthers. Tom Brady's already there, Kurt Warner. But to me, my favorite is Michael Strahan. This dude, especially coming from an HBCU, what do you want to say about Strahan and what he's been able to do in the booth?
1: Just incredible. Not just in the booth, but what he's been able to do with Good Morning America. He's hosting the Pyramid. I mean, here's a guy that, you know, like him or not, he's put in the work. He's become an entertainer, a talent. And I really like seeing that because it lets people know that. And I tell you, I forgot what the guy's name is on CBS this morning. He's another one that's done just
0: About Nate Burleson.
1: Nate Burleson has done a phenomenal job in proving that, you know, look, you can be a player and all that kind of stuff and excel in broadcasting. Nate Burleson, I think, has done a phenomenal job in broadcasting.
0: Yes, he has, man. And he's able to do as an anchor for a newscast.
1: Yeah. And I mean, and to me, that's even more impressive. Because when you start getting into news stories, especially hard news stories, that's a lot more to deal with than just sports. And, you know, hard news can also be one of those things that can get you emotionally. So, I'm one that I'm very hard when it comes to former athletes broadcasting, but I'll give them their kudos, too. Nate Burleson has done a great job. Michael Strahan has just done a phenomenal job. And it lets people know that if you really work at it, you can come from an HBCU, you can excel at your game, do like he did, played incredible when he was in the NFL, retire, and then have an incredible career in broadcasting. And I think those are two examples just for me of guys who have done it the right way and have done a great job at it.
0: Greg, you want to comment on that, sir?
2: I just got two words for Tony Romo. Uber Black. Uber Black. Sorry, that's all I wanted to say. Uber Black. You have all this money in the world. Uber has set up a system for people that have money where you get Uber Black and us can get Uber Black if we want to pay for it, but it's almost like a private, you have the best cars, you know, tinted windows, nobody knows you's in there. It's almost like getting a limousine. Uber Black.
0: All right. You
2: would have been okay.
0: Well, I'm going to remember that. I appreciate you. All right. Yeah. So the next announcer we got to talk about is Ryan Clark. Greg, where do you think he's going to land? Because he's too talented to be sitting back. Did ESPN make a mistake on that one?
2: Well, ESPN got rid of a lot of people. And it seems like the thing about it is that when you have a voice and you speak the truth, you're pretty much gone on ESPN. Certain people get to stay. Right. But certain people, if you ain't those names, you gone. And Ryan Clark, yes, he says some. I mean, who doesn't say controversial things in sportscasts? I mean, let's be real. Who doesn't say controversial things? I think he will bounce back somewhere. I think he'll bounce back. Maybe Fox Sports, maybe be a commentator, you know, like, you know, but I think ESPN. They make these cuts. They make the cuts, and they say, "Oh well, it's ESPN cuts." And then they start naming things that they didn't. But I like Ryan Clark. I thought he was a great analyst. Hey, people pay for controversy, right?
0: Mm-hmm.
2: So I'm sorry, but I'm not. You know, I'm sorry that he's gone. But he'll. I think he'll bounce back. I think he will.
0: What do you think, Sam?
1: I thought it was sad. I really did. The way that he got let go.
2: Mm-hmm. Yeah, that's the part.
0: He was on the air.
1: He was on the air. And I think that was tact. You know, he was a solid broadcaster, communications major. He had worked at it, been at ESPN 12, 13 years.
0: Yeah.
1: And I think that to let him go like that, I think it could have been done much better.
0: Yeah.
1: And yet, I think there was some controversy around it because he was very honest. And, you know.
0: Well, wait a minute. Hold it now. How does Stephen A. Smith get away with it? And by the way, Stephen A. Smith, HBCU product. Was it North Carolina? What was that? Central? Where did he go?
2: No, he went to Winston-Salem
0: State. Yeah, Winston-Salem State. Yeah.
2: You said the name. Stephen A. Smith. First Tape. That's his show. So you got to have a name. ESPN. Ryan Clark didn't have a show. He was a co-host. So that's how he gets away with it.
1: Yeah. Stephen A. Smith is ESPN. I mean, right. We have to be honest about that. I think if he's not on ESPN, that network suffers even more.
0: Yeah.
2: Yes.
0: And he was a writer for a newspaper out of Philadelphia, you know.
1: Philadelphia Inquirer. Mm-hmm.
0: Yeah. So he's got it, and then he's got that flow. Oh man, don't let him talk about the Dallas Cowboys after the game, man. He's got his own podcast. He's doing some big things, and once he turns that mic on, he's ready to go. And people love to see him get together. I liked it when him and Michael Irvin was

0: You know, and now he's even getting into the news segment of things, the news talk. The one thing I think that is really an interesting dynamic in all of this is that I think that one of the things that he's been criticized the most about, and this just happens because of the fact of how our society is. No matter who your friends are, and you may look at things on different sides of the aisle. He's really, really good friends with Sean Hannity, really good friends with Sage Steele, which I disagree vehemently a lot about. But when you start looking at people for who they are and, you know, friendships that happen, I think you have to look at sometimes you're just going to be opposite. I mean, how many friends do we have that are complete opposite of who we are, but we're going to rock with them because they're loyal. Mm-hmm. And I think that sometimes as a society, when you have friendships that are public, even though you may completely disagree politically and all that kind of stuff with people, they think that because you're friends, you automatically agree with them. And I think that that's another sad part of the entertainment business at times. You know, I look at James Carville and his wife. I mean, you talk about political differences on both sides. I mean, his wife was a staunch Republican. James Carville was a staunch Democrat.
1: Yeah.
0: And so when you start looking at those differences, I think, and especially in the case of Stephen A. Smith, you know, a lot of people will judge based on that as well. So, but you know, look, I really do enjoy I enjoy some of his commentary. And like I said, you either like him or you don't. He's just that kind of person.
1: Yeah, because these people are the ones that tell the stories of the games, and yeah. You know, and you need them for basketball. You remember Marv Albert? You know what I mean, during his time period, and Greg before your time, Santor and I used to love to watch Howard Cosell and him and Muhammad Ali. As a matter of fact, Muhammad Ali is Cosell had the favor with him. So being a broadcast announcer, being a storyteller, it's a gift for some people. Would you say, Sam?
0: Oh, absolutely. Some people are just incredible at being able to tell the story about what's going on. You know, I think about play-by-play announcers. You know, Pat Summerall and John Madden were probably two of my favorites. You look at the NFL. You look at the NBA. Look how many unbelievable calls that Marv Albert had made with the Bulls and the Lakers and all of that.
1: Yeah.
0: Dick Enberg, you know, what he did. You know, there's just so many great announcers that were just phenomenal storytellers.
1: Yeah. Well, listen, fellas, we're about to hit this break. And when we come back, we're going to tell you who the top five HBCU announcers. And one of them is a female. And I know Santoria know who I'm talking about. So hold on to what you got, because we're going to be right back. Sports in the Mix with the crew. I'm Cedric Bailey, along with Mr. Orange and Blue Skies, who's going to Mexico and going to come back with a red, white, and green flag when he gets back here.
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11: 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I comb it out, you know what I'm saying? 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
9: And welcome back, Sports in the Mix with the crew, Cedric Bailey, along with the house, with Empire Sports, Greg Hyman, and Santoria Black. And when we were talking about broadcast announcers who are the best, but now we got to talk about HBCU announcers. And Santoria, you know the all-time great, the voice of Black college sports, Charlie Neal. What could you say about him?
1: Oh, man, someone that I had the great opportunity to get to know, to spend time with. He was a mentor of mine. You know, he was just one of those guys, man, that, you know, when he said that he was going to help you and that he was going to mentor you, he did that. And he was just, you know, he was a great person as well. I remember when he came to Grambling and talked to our sports radio network students, and it was just an incredible experience for them. But, you know, look, he was just one of those guys that I just loved to be able to sit down, and he had so many great stories. You know, just talking about the times that he was at BET, the times that, you know, he, you know, was doing games when it was just, you know, tape delayed with Tennessee State and Jackson State. And, you know, talk about a wealth of knowledge. There's a reason he's in the Black College Football Hall of Fame as well. I mean, because he was just that kind of guy. He was the voice of Black college sports.
9: Yep, definitely was. And he worked with the former quarterback, Jay Walker. You know Jay, too, as well, right?
1: Yeah, Jay Walker. He's got some roots in Louisiana. Him and my one of my best friends, Ossie Clark, they're cousins. Howard Product lives in the DMV area, and he served as a state representative as well. But you know, somebody else that's cut his teeth and has done well. You know, I still tell him, I say, hey, man, I think he got a little bit of East Coast bias a little bit, but you know, sometimes that boat and stuff that he has going on, like, hey, man, we need to help you out. We need to go ahead and touch you with some holy oil, but. He is a great dude, man, and I have a chance to talk to him at least 4 or 5 times a year, and he reaches out as well, and you know, another guy that just is really solid.
9: Gotcha. Now, Greg, I want to tell you, when it comes to female announcers, one of the best, and she is from an HBCU. Who are we talking about? Tiffany Green. What could you say about her, Sam?
1: Florida A&M product. And, you know, she is a, you know, when you talk about young play-by-play announcers, especially ladies, I talked to Todd Floyd, who is Alabama A&M's play-by-play announcer, and she also won the HBCU Announcer of the Year that's put on, I think, by Ken Rashad every year. And, you know, one of the things that Tiffany Green always does is she has time for you. She's never too busy. I like that about her. I had a chance to talk to her at SWAC Media Day, and, you know, she'll pick your brain. You know, she will, you know, you can sit down and say, hey, man, you know, what's going on? I mean, just another one of those talents where if you are a young lady who wants to be in this broadcast business, there are examples there that you can do this at the high level. And she's not only proven that she can do it for HBCUs, but she's done some other things as well, which I think it shows her versatility.
9: Man, she does college football. She's done the SWAC MEAC Challenge. Man, and this year she did college softball.
1: That's right. She did. And that's the thing, is that versatility that she has as a play-by-play announcer. I wish more young play-by-play announcers would step out of the comfort zone of just wanting to do football and basketball, because there's a great need for black announcers in softball, volleyball, baseball, soccer, tennis, golf. And I think that because of the sexiness of basketball and football sometimes, we don't step out where we really should. So,
9: yes.
14: Has she done any WNBA games this year?
9: Yeah, she's done WNBA games.
14: I mean, I know Tiffany Graham. I know she's always doing the, like...
9: She does the NCAA Women's Tournament, FCS playoffs.
14: Yeah, she does. So, I guess, like, the HBCU Game of the Week.
9: Yeah.
14: She does the big game that comes on TV. So, I know who... And she does it with, was it Andre Ware, the guy that does... them two will usually work together when they do the games.
9: Yeah. So I know people say, well, why are we talking about this? Because we got to remember it's 2026. You know, I'm just going to tell you this, Greg and Santura. If we don't talk about these things, see, our young people right now, it's like everything that's happened in the past, they don't know or they don't care. And, Greg, you're sitting up there with your crew, your son, Brian. And then you got A Boogie teaching him the game, man. How'd you find A Boogie, by the way?
14: So me and his father are, it's three of us. I'm the last one to turn 49. So it's three guys. We all grew up together in New York. And his father and me been friends for 47, 48 years. So that's how I know A Boogie. So like me and his dad, that's like my brother. Like we've been friends for over 40 years plus.
9: Is he still in high school, by the way?
14: Hey, Boogie's a senior, going to be a senior this year.
9: Okay.
14: And after the show last night, we was talking. He's going to go to, as of now, he's going to visit them, but he says he's going to Winston-Salem State.
9: Uh oh, the Rams.
14: Yeah.
9: He gonna get that HBCU experience.
14: Yeah.
1: At least it's an HBCU.
14: Yeah, they live in Mount Holly, North Carolina now. They moved from New York to North Carolina, so he lives in North Carolina now.
9: Man, we need to look out for that, brother. And Santoria, who's been a professor at Grambling, what advice could you give Greg to give to A Boogie so he can prepare to get to college and get that HBCU experience? You know what I mean?
1: I think he's on the right track now. I think you got to get involved, and you can't be afraid to be versatile. You got to say, like, for instance, when I first came to college, I already knew I wanted to be a sports announcer. I'd been covering the Brewers for 2 years before I even got to college. So what was my first on-air job? A gospel announcer, mm-hmm. freshman year.
9: Mm-hmm.
1: And I had no idea what I was doing. I had no idea. I had done some radio. But, I mean, you know, when I grew up in Beloit, Wisconsin. We're not talking about the mecca for urban radio.
9: We know what a mecca is. It's in New York.
1: Yeah.
14: So, indeed.
9: Did I say that? Y'all slapped me. I'm sorry.
1: So, you know, I heard black stations and all that kind of stuff, but I had never been on one. I had never experienced it. And, you know, it was a culture shock. And so my first on-air gig when I got to college was something I had never done before, and it was a gospel show. But you have to be able to stretch out. You can't be afraid, especially when you're just starting out, You have those things that you absolutely want to do. You have desires. You have those things. But you also have to know how to get your foot in the door and then say, hey, look, Brad, and I can't remember his last name, played with the Cleveland Cavaliers. He's a prime example. Basketball star. He's a top NASCAR announcer. Brad Doherty, I think his name.
9: Oh, yeah, from North Carolina.
1: Yeah. So it's kind of like you can't be afraid to get your foot in the door with doing some things. I mean, when I first got into radio, I was doing adult standards, Perry Como, the Statler Brothers, Frank Sinatra, Steve Martin. I mean, that was one of my first radio jobs. And, you know, and then I did overnight dubbing for Delilah at Night and all of that. So, you know, you have these jobs at first and you just think, you know, why am I doing this? And then you start to be able to climb that ladder and you start being able to be more versatile. And I think that's just so important. You know, I look at some of the great announcers that we've had in Black College. And, you know, I had a chance to spend an entire season with Ron Pinckney. And he was incredible to just be around. The stories that he had when he was on a flight one time, talked about how the Sandinistas had hijacked the flight and talked about how, you know, how tense of a moment that was, returning that plane and, you know, just getting out of that. The things that he did when, you know, television was not like it is now, doing things in the 70s and the 80s, how he covered Jake Gaither and, you know, Eddie Robinson and, you know, Florida A&M. I mean, it's incredible when you look at all of these guys that he covered and the stories that he had for the years. And not only was he a great announcer, but he was also a pretty doggone on this jockey. He knew about Martha and the Vandells and spun records for ABC Radio. He was just an incredible guy and really, really unique. And I think those are the stories that you talk about when you talk about the old guard, you know, Charlie Neal. Look at recent history. Donald Ware. Look what he's done with his.
9: Oh, yeah. D. Ware. He's our friend.
1: Yeah. Just incredible what he's done.
9: Yeah. And as a matter of fact, I think that's who we need to reach out to with. Now, Winston-Salem is right there in that triangle, Winston-Salem, North Carolina. And is it in that area? How far is that from Greensboro, by the way?
14: Well, I'm not sure. Winston-Salem is when you're on 85 or 95 going to North Carolina, you see Winston-Salem. I'm just trying to picture it right now.
9: Well, anyway, we're going to look out for A Boogie. We're going to stay in contact with him and try to make sure he gets ready to go. So just let him know, hey, man, save all the tapes from everything. And by the way, Santori and I was talking earlier, Greg, your show's been getting pretty good feedback down there in the South, right? They want to know who you guys are. Is that right, Santori?
1: Yeah. One of the guy called me, and he said he was listening to the show because it plays right after Tamaya J, Never Missed a Beat, at was at 8 p.m. Central on Praise Party Radio. And a guy called me. He said, hey, man, who is this East Coast guy that's talking about orange and blue skies? Who is that? And I told him who it was, and he was just like, man, he said, they've got an interesting take on it. He said, they got some knowledge, but what is orange and blue skies? Ooh. I said, well, the Knicks won a championship. He's from New York. And he was just like, well, it'll be orange and blue skies until basketball season, and it'll go back to midnight for them. But he likes listening to Greg because he likes he enjoys the knowledge.
9: Yeah. Yeah. We're glad to have Greg on the show with us right quick. So let's go ahead and talk a little NFL football. And I was just checking everything out, man. And I'm just going to say this. This is where they say the top 10 teams are going to be this year. And number 10, the Kansas City Chiefs. Longest Mahomes is up under the center, they're always going to be right there. Number 9, Green Bay Packers, talented, balanced team capable of making a deep NFC playoff run.
1: No, they're not.
9: That's what they're saying. That's what they're – Greg.
14: Well, I'm still – you got the Chiefs at number 10. I don't even have the Chiefs – but go ahead. I'm going to let you finish.
9: Okay, number 8, the Patriots. I know your boy, his son – oh, God. Zeke loves the Patriots. They're a strong, young roster, and they're a contender. C.J. Stroud and the Houston Texans at 7. Greg, you said the Denver Broncos, they're one of the fastest rising teams, but they get their quarterback situation straight. And then the top team in the NFC East, the Philadelphia Eagles at number 5. Believe it or not, at number 4, the Baltimore Ravens, Lamar Jackson, is his team to run, and he's got the keys. At number 3, the Seattle Seahawks. At number 2, Josh Allen and the Buffalo Bills, even though they got a new coach coming, but they said right now the ultimate, the best team is going to be the Rams.
14: Well, I agree with the Rams. I have a hard time with number 10, the Chiefs. I also, the Seahawks at number 3, I don't think I think they lost a lot with Kenneth Walker leaving, a couple of guys on that defense is going. Do I still think they're going to be good? Yes, but to have them at number 3 is a very big stretch. Now, I also say the thing about, you know, we talked about this on my show. I think Houston, and nothing against C.J. Stroud, but I said Houston is a quarter, when I say this, they're a quarterback away from going to the Super Bowl. And when I say that is that if C.J. Stroud can play MVP-type football, I think Houston has a chance to be in the Super Bowl because of that defense. The defense has been carrying them for the last 3-4 years. And C.J. Stroud, since his rookie year, has taken steps back. So I think there's some teams that you're missing in that top 10. And Kansas City is definitely should not be in that top 10.
1: Yeah, what about Philadelphia?
9: They're number 5.
14: Yeah, that's high. Who made this list?
9: I'm looking at it right now, and they also said the top 5 outside the top 10 are the Detroit Lions, the Los Angeles Chargers, Cincinnati Bengals, the 49ers, and the Dallas Cowboys.
14: I'm going to tell you this. When I tell you, when you said, we talked about this yesterday, Cincinnati. If Joe Burrow is healthy, that Cincinnati, we know what that Cincinnati team can do when he's healthy. The defense will have to step up. I know they made some moves, but when Joe Burrow's healthy, that offense is a top 5 offense in the NFL. You cannot stop Jamar Chase, T. Higgins. They have a tight end, they have a running back. You just can't stop them. Now, the Chargers, we already know with Justin Herbert, they got a new offensive coordinator, McDaniels. He's going to come over and see what they can do. I hate to say this, but I got to say this I got to be truthful when I say this. Dallas offense is going to be very scary. That offense is George Pickens, CeeDee Lamb, Jay Ferguson, that tight end running. They have an offense. Oh my gosh. It's scary. That's all I'm going to say about
9: that. And they got some good draft picks too as well.
14: Yeah, I gave them enough props. I'm not going to give them you went a step further, said I gave them enough props. Okay. That's enough for one show.
9: Okay, I got you. Well, we got to look at the schedule and see. Are you going to try to go to a Giants game this year, by the way, Greg?
14: Yes, I want to see if I know, you know, credentials are probably hard, but I definitely want to. I will be in D.C. the weekend of October 11th when the Giants are at the Commanders. Going to D.C. to visit my wife's daughter. She wants to visit Howard,
9: right,
14: so we're going to visit Howard. But we'll be there from Thursday to Monday. So I definitely want that Sunday. I will catch the Giants in Washington.
9: Well, we got to put on the calendar September the 13th. The Giants will be at home, and they open the season against the Dallas Cowboys. And right now they're 55% to 46 Cowboys expected. And by the way, are the Cowboy fans going to take over Giants Stadium?
14: No, negative.
9: Negative.
14: new season, Harbaugh is there. I actually think we'll get the first game at home. I think Harbaugh, I think the Giants come out. I think we want this win. We got to set a tone. The next week is going to be a different story. We got to go to the Rams. It's going to be a bloodbath if you ask me.
9: Yeah.
14: But yeah, I got the Rams winning. Actually, I got the Rams winning the Super Bowl.
9: Oh, okay. Yeah, that's about right.
14: I think they picked up two good cornerbacks on defense. They picked up two good cornerbacks. You got Myles Garrett, who's probably has set the record again. And God help us, if Aaron Donald comes back, and all he probably has to do is play third downs to rush the quarterback, that defense is going to be scary.
9: Yeah. You're right about that. I'm looking at, you open up at home against Cowboys. You go to Los Angeles on the 21st, and then you'll be back at home against the Tennessee Titans. Who's quarterback there for Tennessee now?
14: Cam Ward.
9: Yeah, Cam Ward. I was going to say that. Y'all should win that game.
14: No, we should. I like.
9: And then you play the Cardinals after that.
14: Hey, let me tell y'all something. The NFC West, nobody's going to talk about this. I talked about it on my show. I'm going to tell y'all this. I don't know if y'all looked at, I know Jacoby Brissett is the quarterback in Arizona. He is a serviceable quarterback. But have you guys looked at the offense? They have Michael Wilson, a number one receiver, coming back. You got Marvin Harrison Jr., who is another, he's a number one receiver. You have the tight end in Trey McBride. You have the running back in James Conner. They have an offense that can put up 25 to 30 points a game, and nobody's talking about this Arizona team. Now, I'm not saying they're going to win the NFC West, but offensively on paper, that is a good team.
9: All right, well, hold that thought, because we're going to come back. We're going to get ready for segment three. We continue to break it down in the NFL. I'm Cedric Bailey, Empire Sports Greg. Hyman is in the house. He's still looking at orange and blue skies. We're going to just give it to him while he can. But when it comes down, you know, you're going to see that big rainbow in the sky. It's going to start losing colors. And the first two colors that will be gone will be orange and blue. We'll be right back.
14: There you go.
9: We'll be right back. Keep it here, Sports in the Mix with the crew.
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9: And we're back, Sports in the Mix with the crew here on the BGC Sports Network. I am Cedric Bailey, along with Greg Hyman and Santoria Black. And you know what, Greg? I want to take this time to salute Santoria. Santoria, how long have you been covering HBCU sport?
1: Since I was 18 years old. And I'm 51 now.
9: That's a long time.
14: So very
9: long. And to get the call to do the baseball games, the volleyball games, the football games. You know what I mean? Let me just share this story, okay? Over the weekend, I was at my son's house, and we were celebrating his birthday. So they gave me the remote, and they said, well, you can watch what you want to watch. I said, okay. So I put on Woodlawn, and I started watching that movie. And Woodlawn is telling the story of Tony Nathan, the first running back, black, to go to integrate Woodlawn High School in Birmingham, Alabama. And the game when they had to play against Jeff Rutledge's team, because later on these guys, Bear Bryant came to Tony Nathan's house with a suitcase. And he said, I ain't leaving till I get you. And the reason why he did that is because before then, he played his team, Alabama, played USC, and Randall Cunningham's brother, Sam Cunningham, lit them up. Is that right, San Antonio?
14: Mm-hmm.
9: Ran all over. And later on, you see that you get a chance to go to Legion Field, and it's Banks High versus Woodlawn. And they merge and become great friends. But 42,000 in San Antonio, have you called a game at Legion Field in Birmingham?
1: I have.
9: What is it like?
1: It's incredible. It's historic. First of all, it's in a neighborhood, and it's really historic. I've had a chance to call a SWAC championship there. For radio, I've had a chance to call a TV game there as well. But it's incredible. Alabama is such a historic place for football. For sports, period, if you take a look at not only football, another legendary stadium that is less than a 10-15-minute drive is Rickwood Field, where you had, you know, a lot of the Negro Leagues play. You know, Satchel Paige and Gibson and all those guys playing. So there's some great sports history there, and Legion Field is one of those places. It's one of those bucket list places to call a college football game.
9: The Cotton Bowl, Dallas, Grambling, Prairie View.
1: Yes. 75,000 people up in that stadium, and it's the first weekend of the state fair. Al Walsh has done a phenomenal job in growing that game every single year, and the great draw for fans is that it's a football game, a battle of the bands, a pregame concert, a post-game concert, and admission to the world's largest fair to go along with a great car show. All of that in one ticket.
9: Greg, you saw it. Black folks all over the place. Band marching in. They just didn't get off the bus.
14: I didn't understand what I was getting myself into, but I didn't understand, like, when me and Brian went, you know, you're walking into the state fair to get to the game. Like, even as a media person, I mean, they tell us where to park, we get in. You got to walk through, get through the state fair, then get to the stadium. And when you get to the stadium, you're saying, wow, we just walked through a state fair to get into it, to a stadium. And then, you know, like you guys said, we get there early. You see nobody in the stands. And then as it gets closer to the game, it fills up. And the game we went to was Rick Ross comes in and Rick Ross
9: forget about the game. That's Rick Ross.
14: I mean, but to see, you know, one thing I like about HBCU and I love about alumni, the older people, is that there was a suite, and they had a suite. You know, they have so many sponsors. So, you know, we walk into the suite and they're line dancing at halftime in the suite, and it's just black. I mean, it's just so. And I will, you know, it was a close game. That game went into overtime, the game we went to. And you, one thing I wish black people would do is stay for the whole game sometimes.
9: But they can't do it, man. They come for the band.
14: I know they can't. I just wish they would.
9: See, when you tell them, saying the excitement is on. Well, it's time for the show. And then when it's over, you look up and they gone.
1: A lot of people, you know, there's two games every year for Grambling that people look forward to: State Fair Classic Weekend and Bayou Classic. And it's just because it's the pageantry. I mean, people spend 3-4 days in Dallas, and it's really an unbelievable place when you just look at what they've been able to do.
14: It is.
1: But I'll tell you this. I've had so many great memories there, great fun. You know, when I think about just how many games I've covered there, I've seen that game grow. I remember when it was the Al Lipscomb State Fair Classic.
9: Oh, yeah. Well, I knew Al.
1: I mean, you know, he was somebody who really, you know.
9: He was city councilman there in Dallas, man.
1: Yeah, man. So,
14: I know, Sam, you cover Grambling. I want to say, you know, you talk about how there's two games a year, but I would say and I wish that HBCU would do this every year. I think they should continue this classic, and I know they're not doing it this year. But when we covered the game in Vegas, Grambling showed out in Vegas.
1: Oh, yeah.
14: I forget who they played. It was Grambling
9: Jackson State.
14: Jackson State. And I will tell you this, man. Like, before the game, we was like, man, how is this? You know, I'm trying to figure out how many people are actually going to come. Right? But you just said something, Santoro, that made a lot of sense. When you talk about people want to travel, you got the state fair, and he said people spend 4 days in Dallas because there's so much to do. Right? It's, you got the state fair, you got Dallas, and it's right across from the newer Globe Life Field. You know, you got so much in that area, right? When we went to Vegas, I thought about it. I said, this is how HBCUs can cover so much. When you talk about, oh, wow, game in Vegas. People going to go to Vegas because it's Vegas. I don't, you know, like you said, we could spend 4 days in Vegas. We get there Thursday game, Saturday. We could leave Sunday or Monday. It was so many people in Vegas, HBCUs. I mean, just supporting the game. And the game almost sold out. Another game that almost sold, that we covered. You know, this year they doing a part two. They just announced it right before the season. They had to rearrange the schedule. Dell State and Norfolk State back in Philly. And financial, these are good for, I think this is great for the HBCU culture to continue to do these big games and classics at big arenas or football stadiums or NFL stadiums. You know, I wish they would bring, you know, I know they're not doing the HBCU class, but but the Las Vegas Classic this year. They should think about revisiting that every year. I wouldn't mind going back to the state classic in the Dallas.
9: Well, I would say this, Greg. This is what you probably need to do. But let me just say this. Santori really didn't get a chance to finish telling you about the Grambling Southern series. But when they first started
14: I can imagine what that's like.
9: New Orleans, man.
14: Let me tell you something. You don't even have to explain to me what Grambling and Southern. Listen, we could probably have a whole show just based upon that. I'm talking about one segment, two. I already know you got two teams in the state of Louisiana for.
9: Splitting up families, so you got Greg. Is that right, Santoria?
1: Oh, yeah. Like my wife's family, there were some cousins down there that live in New Orleans, and one of the cousins, his name was Jonathan St. Cyr. I believe he played on the offensive line, if I'm not mistaken, either that or defensive line for Southern. Literally, we went to Cousin Jimmy's house on Thursday. We'll fool with you again till Sunday. I mean, and that's legit. You sit on your side, we gonna sit on our side. You know what I'm saying? And that's just one of those great things. You got families who, you know, you have some that went to Grambling, some went to Southern, and you know, that's one of the rules. If you got family that went to both schools, well, you sit on your side. Now, you know, you got that married couple that says, well, we gonna sit together. And I've literally seen this. Probably like 4 years ago. This is right when, after the pandemic and all that kind of stuff. And there was a couple who was coming from Texas. I think it was in Houston. And the guy went to Grambling and the wife went to Southern. And at one point in time, they said, I asked him, I said, y'all sit together, y'all sit apart. And she says, no, I sit with him to watch the pain in his face. So she gives him the business for 3.5 hours. If Southern does something, and he just looks at her, he said, now, don't forget, you got to sleep with me. So it's just like, it's just that kind of banter and those stories that I just love about the game. You know, families who have made it a tradition to go down there, you know, have been doing it for 30, 40 years. I think one of the best things that happened is the year after this game returned to New Orleans after Katrina, I thought that it was just incredible. And it showed the resiliency of this city. Not just on how this classic came back, but how the fans came back as well. I don't think that people really understand how decimated the city of New Orleans was after Katrina. And to see this game return, I've seen, you know, there are people literally that I have seen there since I was 18 years old. It's a guy named Lou. He's been an attendant in the press box in the media area since I was 18 years old. He has not missed a Saints game.
14: I have a question. Because the game is in New Orleans, it's at the Louisiana Dome. How far is Southern from the Louisiana Dome and Grambling State from the Louisiana Dome?
9: It's a big difference because Southern is right down the road.
1: Yeah, Baton Rouge is about
9: an hour.
1: Yeah, and you're talking about 4.5 for Grambling.
9: Mm-hmm.
14: Oh, so Grambling has the longer travel.
9: Yeah.
14: And do you think that I know they do that at the Louisiana Dome. Does it, if they was to move it to each other's campus, would it still have,
9: they started at first, didn't they? You know,
1: early when both teams ended up getting into the conference, it was the 50s. 74 was the first Bayou Classic, and I believe that was Tulane Stadium. I think it was like 74. I want to say it was Doug's last year, right around there. So after that, they moved to the Superdome. The mystique around that is that it is New Orleans, and it is an event. It's Thanksgiving weekend, and you have people that check in Thanksgiving. Some people go the whole week, and you leave Sunday. It is a huge economic boost to the downtown area, to New Orleans, and to the state of Louisiana. You will have people literally staying in New Orleans, Algiers, staying out in Kenner.
9: And Greg, they're jacking the hotel rates up, charging $250 a night for a hotel room.
14: Oh, well, I could imagine. I mean, you got to think about it. For one, it's Thanksgiving weekend, so they're gonna you can jack the hotel price up regardless because it's Thanksgiving weekend. I mean, it's just that is. I watched growing up. I watched that game on TV.
9: NBC. It was on NBC.
14: Yeah. And now that I'm into commentating, it's like you have certain things on your bucket list as a person and as a sports person that you want to just cover and you want to be there for. Like, that game is something I want to be there for. It's just certain things are just you want to be in person. Like, you want to, if you could cover the game, you just want to be, you know. I saw something that was so, you know, Michael Vick and DeSean Jackson at that game, when the game was over, I'm on the field when they got the whole, you know, they gave each other a hug. And I think that moment was so real for HBCUs and coaches and black people. Because you got to know the history of both of those guys. And you got to know where Michael Vick came from and being locked up to where he was now. And DeSean Jackson taking over HBCU. So these are just things that I'm always going to remember, just, you know, take with me. Being able to be in those type of events and just being close by.
9: Well, you know? We're almost there for football season, so we want to make sure we're going to follow up on that classic, and we're hopefully we can get you in there for that Old Dominion Norfolk State game, because, you know, and Santoro, you got about 60 seconds or about a minute and a half left. I'm going to say it. The white colleges like the TCUs when they play Southern and Grambling, the first thing, they going to feed you. They going to take care of you, but they want to know, what time's that band going to be on the field?
1: And, you know, look, that's the truth, is that as much as people want to see the game, you know, obviously they want to see, you know, Grambling play Southern, Jackson State, but they want to see the band. The band is a brand of its own on HBCU campuses now. It's
9: Here's
1: its own brand.
9: A check for $1 million. I'll come on down here.
1: Now, there's one game, though. One game that's a little bit controversial. I did not know this about the SEC. Tennessee State is playing Georgia this year.
9: Uh-oh.
1: The band is not going.
9: Why?
1: Because the SEC charges per seat for the band to be there. That means the band's got to write a check to Georgia for every seat that they occupy. Cheerleaders, dancers.
14: That's crazy.
1: All of that. So the band decided not to go from Tennessee State. Well, Georgia's a little bit upset about it because they were looking forward to the aristocrats from the South, from Tennessee State.
14: But they can pay for them. Georgia can pay for them. Come on.
1: They say, well, it's a rule this, a rule that. So, you know, President said, and I agree with this. If you invite an HBCU, you know what you're getting. You're not getting just a band or a school. Right.
14: Exactly.
1: You're getting a show, and people are coming for the show. And you don't pay. Not to pay for the band to come, and you're charged for a seat, that's crazy.
14: And it's, at the end of the day, it's not going to cost. That's a tax write-off for y'all, how much money Georgia has. You paying NIL money to some of these kids, extra amount of money. You could pay for the band to come. Come on. But you know what, man? That just shows you. You want the band to come, but you ain't paying for the band to come.
1: That's it. Wow. That's exactly right.
14: Come on, man.
9: All right. Well, we're out of time. To be continued. Folks, get ready, because we're just a few days from putting the pads on. I don't even know if I'm going to do fantasy football this year, Greg. I got to think about it, so we have to talk.
14: No, you need to get that fantasy. Stop playing. Stop playing. Get the league started.
9: All right, man. Let's go. All right.
1: I'll tell you what. I'm going to join this year.
9: Are you going to join? Okay, if you do that, that'll be fine. We'll go in there because, we got to do something. We'll talk out there. Take us on out, Santoria, followed up by Greg.
1: Always remember, one nation, one people. Peace.
14: Orange and blue sky.

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2: With your BGC Sports Network brief, I'm Jonna Jackson. The Carolina Panthers defeated the Arizona Cardinals 33-30 in a walk-off thriller to kick off the 2026 NFL preseason at Tom Benson Hall of Fame Stadium in Canton, Ohio. Also, undrafted rookie quarterback Haynes King capped a final drive by scrambling into the end zone for a 5-yard touchdown as time expired to seal the win for Carolina. King finished 21 of 34 for 180 passing yards and 2 passing TDs, plus 39 rushing yards and the game-winning touchdown. The Cardinals took a 30-27 lead with 1:55 left in the fourth quarter when quarterback Keaton Slovis threw a 1-yard touchdown pass to Bryson Green. King responded on the final drive by converting a crucial 3rd and 14 with a 26-yard scramble to keep the drive alive. With your BGC Sports Network brief, I'm Jonna Jackson.
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6: 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Y'all know what to do. It's the 580 boys. Hope y'all having a great weekend. It's full house. I got my main man, Mr. Cowboy, in the building. What up?
7: What's going down, man? I mean, you know, we've been having discussions here before we come on.
6: We waiting on Seth Henry.
8: Seth Henry's in the house. Say hello to Seth Henry, fella.
6: Where's Seth Henry at?
9: What it do, man? What's going on?
7: What's going on, Seth?
6: Oh, hey, what it do, Seth Henry?
9: I heard y'all in there talking about Tampa Bay and going to win the NFC.
7: He's talking about Carolina. Yeah, man, this man been crazy.
9: You know, I ain't saying they won't, but I ain't saying they will either. I mean, with Atlanta picking up Tua.
6: Garbage. We got to start that off.
9: No. He got a running back. But John just signed a new contract, so.
6: He got a receiver, too, to sign the contract. Drake London.
9: Yeah.
6: Pop said he's overpaid. Speaking of, man, there's been big payments, man. The highest paid running back in history.
7: But, hey, don't run from the question at hand, man.
6: There's no running, T.O.P.
7: Hey, you trying to talk about highest paid running back. Man, let's go back to the question at hand, man. You said Carolina is going to win the South.
6: No. What I said was, from looking at how the offense is moving and fluid, man, they coach, they buying into their offense. They won the NFC South last year. They could
10: very much well do a repeat. Being, we got to look at the change being made. Tua was in ATL. Kellen, your boy Kellen is in year two in New Orleans. And then, you know, Baker's a beast. He looks good early on in the season, but he never has the true help.
7: But we basing this off of a Hall of Fame game.
10: No. Yeah. Yeah, we can. I'm getting a glimpse of Carolina can knock Dallas off. Yeah. They can knock Dallas off.
7: Carolina can win the West, too.
10: Oh, no, sir.
7: Oh, yes, sir.
9: Win the West of what? The West or what?
7: The NFC West?
10: No way.
7: I mean, just like they can't beat Dallas either.
9: No, Dallas gonna beat Dallas. They ain't got to beat Dallas. Dallas gonna beat Dallas.
7: All that sound good.
10: we got
7: a new regime going on in Dallas.
9: What is it?
7: Christian Parker.
9: Who?
7: Yeah. Hey, I want you to say that who? At the end of the season, I want you to. What'd you say? I'm gonna say it again. I want you to say it just like you said it. Christian Parker.
9: Who?
7: I want to hear that same thing at the end of the season. Because we're gonna answer that question.
9: Who is Christian Parker?
7: I don't know. You'll figure it out.
9: No, just go and say who it is. I ain't been paying no attention to
7: that's the defensive coordinator we got.
9: Christian Parker. Where he come from?
10: It's a brother.
9: That don't mean nothing.
7: Philadelphia. He's under the Vic Fangio tree. He was a secondary coach in Philadelphia for the last couple of years.
9: Okay.
7: Yeah.
9: Well,
7: he's making a big difference already.
9: What are you doing?
7: The first thing you got to change is the philosophy, the scheme.
9: That ain't gonna change till Jerry Lee. What are you talking about?
7: No. See.
9: What you mean? No. See, you know. You see. No. But this is what I don't understand, y'all Cowboy fans. You know what happened every year when Jerry Jones is there. So
7: Jerry get in the way of the everyday operations. But as far as the team flow and all that, man, I think we got a better grip on it, man. I'm liking the head coach. First of all, I think he got a lot of growing to do, and I think he's got a chance to be something special this season, and build something special in Dallas with him and Christian Parker. You know, I feel a new regime coming.
9: Oh, okay.
10: And it's a new regime in your division brewing with Washington, the Commanders picking up Diggs. Do you want to talk about that? Because he going to be, hey.
7: Hey, man.
10: We're going to have to see what them guys are made of.
7: You know what you're good at.
10: I'm good at just telling you. You got
7: you
10: Diggs
7: good at
10: in your division
7: delivering
10: now, man.
7: Worthless, you are a worthless information deliverer. Diggs. You Stephon said Diggs. Diggs.
10: Is hooking up with Jaden Daniels.
7: Hey.
10: And Scary Terry is on the other side. What did you say about? Diggs? You better worry about that.
7: How? When the last time Diggs completed a season without being in mental trouble?
10: Wait. Hold on, man. You gonna sit up and disrespect that man's 1,000 yards receiving probably about the last 6-7 seasons?
7: You know Stephon Diggs didn't have 1,000 yards last year.
10: Hey, dude, you need to look it up.
7: Nah, you need to look it up.
10: Man, I know the man got money, man. He played in a good system with the Patriots, and he went to the Super Bowl. Other than the off-field issues with him, Scary Terry, and Jaden Daniels, you're going to have to worry about that in that NFC East. Not alone, the Giants too, and then Philly over there going, chop, man, you need to be worried, Mr. Cowboy.
7: You said I need to be worried. What do I need to be worried for? I'm trying to figure out why do I need to be worried.
10: Said Henry, can you explain to him what I'm trying to tell him about
11: He's talking about the defense.
7: You can explain yourself. Why you need somebody else?
10: You gotta look. You gotta face them twice.
9: Yeah, it's gonna be interesting. I don't know about the NFC East, man. It's a toss up right now.
10: It's a toss up.
9: It's a toss up for me. I mean, yeah, it's a toss up. It's pretty much cut and dry, even across the board.
10: Okay. That's fair. That's a good assessment.
9: I mean, ain't nobody showed me nothing. Philly didn't do nothing.
7: Okay. He got 1,013 yards with 4 touchdowns. Boy, he's scary to me.
9: Well, I mean, you said he didn't.
7: He had a number one receiver on the team.
9: Hold on. Let's roll it back. You said he didn't get 1,000 yards.
7: I didn't think he had 1,000.
9: Okay, well that argument is over right there between did he get 1,000 and didn't he get 1,000?
7: Oh then, yeah, that's why I said he got 1,013 with 4 touchdowns.
9: The thing is, when you look at that division, nobody stands out in that division right now as a clear cut winner. For me, I don't know about nobody else, but for me, nobody stands out as a clear cut winner.
7: I mean, I don't think it's too many divisions right now you can look at and say somebody stands out as a clear-cut winner.
9: Yeah, I think in the AFC East you got the Patriots.
7: I mean, so you just throwing everybody else to the birds right then?
9: In that division? Heck yeah. Who Miami gonna do what? What are the Jets going to do?
7: I'm not really too sold on New England myself.
9: Well, I don't know how you not sold on them. They went to the Super Bowl last, even though they lost. They ain't really lose nobody coming back. It's just the fact of the Jets, Miami, and Buffalo. Buffalo. That's Jared Allen, you know.
10: And they picked up A.J. Brown, another... He's a weapon.
9: I ain't even worried about A.J. Brown. He mental. He ain't got no mental right now.
7: I'm just saying, you just throw the Bills like they ain't been to the Super Bowl the Bills ain't won the division the last 3 out of the last 4 years.
9: Listen, that don't matter if you win the division, you're still going up against Kansas City. Do they win that game?
7: Well, you said it's a clear-cut winner. I'm saying it's a clear-cut winner in the AFC East. New England is a clear-cut winner. And yeah. I'm telling you that they're not a clear-cut winner as long as Buffalo is still a team. I can't look at New England and say they're a better team than Buffalo right now. There's no way you can convince me of that.
10: Because the quarterback.
9: Hold on. Let's roll it back.
7: So you telling me that Drake May is a better quarterback than Josh Allen?
9: Hold on. I ain't going by that. I'm going by what the way. I'm going.
7: I'm saying the man said because the quarterback. I'm asking him a simple question.
10: Oh, yeah, so he'll turn the ball over. Josh
7: that's
10: Allen.
7: That's not what I asked you. I said, so you said by the quarterback. So you telling me,
10: right? If they both gonna go to the playoffs.
7: Listen, man. Pop. Answer this. You said you going by the quarterback.
10: Josh Allen is going to trick it off in the fourth quarter in the divisional game against New England or whoever.
7: What you're saying is Drake May is a better quarterback than Josh Allen.
10: Yeah, younger and he's better. Yeah, he is. He's big, tough. He done bought into that Patriot way.
7: I'm gonna call Big Dave. I'm gonna have him. We need to get you tested, man.
10: Man, you know Josh Allen throw interceptions, man.
7: It don't matter. Drake May is not a better quarterback than Josh Allen. And I don't trust Drake May more than I trust Josh Allen.
10: Well, okay, that's you.
9: Who lost the game for Buffalo last year?
7: Coaching?
9: No. It wasn't the coach. Coach didn't throw the interception.
7: Yeah, I mean,
10: I have to tell you,
7: it's a lot of plays in between there, though.
9: Hey,
7: y'all look at one play.
10: You got a stud running back.
9: I said, who lost the game? My thing is this: there were a lot of plays made on that field. The last play of the game

0: the score. Who's in charge of that?
1: So basically, I mean, you can look at a lot of games are in and with an interception, and a lot of times they got to make a play though, and the play ain't there. You still try to make the play, and even though you can't make the play, but you shouldn't have been in that situation to have to make that play.
0: I totally agree, but yet still, when a game winning drive needs to be put together, you have the ball. And you're driving down the field, and you need a score.
2: We could go several different ways with this.
1: See, I'm gonna just say this. I'm not a big fan of blaming the quarterback that throws the interception in the game and say it's your fault, y'all lost. I just don't agree with that because as a Dallas Cowboy fan.
0: You can't say that.
1: Tony Romo made more game-winning plays than a lot of these other quarterbacks, but his defense failed him.
0: Well, he failed.
3: The defense that's tough.
0: Hold on. It was just all within his defense all his entire career now.
1: I didn't say it. See, there you go.
0: No, you say his defense failed him, so his defense
1: failed him most of the time.
0: Okay, that's what you need to say then.
1: His defense failed him. At least, I mean, it's probably only one out of all the games that Tony Romo at the end threw an interception or something. It's only one game that I can really blame him for.
0: Which one? When he didn't hold a field goal, slipped out his hand?
1: No, that ain't his fault.
0: What you mean?
3: What?
1: He wasn't even a quarterback then.
0: Listen. If he catches that ball and they kick a field goal, what happened?
1: We don't know if he can kick or gonna make the field goal.
0: Come on, Full House.
3: You beat Seattle.
0: Come on.
1: Hey man, I'm just saying the kick could have got by. You said what's gonna happen? It's probably gonna go in. But we don't know that.
0: Listen.
1: We don't know that, man. I'm just saying, man.
0: I understand that, Pop. So it never got to an opportunity for it to be blocked.
3: Okay. Right. And on that note, y'all, we got to come back, man. We'll be back for segment two on the station that keeps it lit, the BGC Sport Network. Bob Ango coming to you from that.
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8: 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I felt nothing but the pain. 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
7: Like, that sounds similar.
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7: to what
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18: Hold up. Hey, y'all, what it do? Yeah, we back, segment 2. It's the 580 Boys, man. Full House, Mr. Cowboy. Enough said, Henry, man. Man, we've been going in on the football, man, because football's in the air, man. Mr. Cowboy, you just have to face it. Said Henry was on point. Your division, anybody could take over it. It's not tough like the NFC West the NFC North.
19: The way you mean NFC West, the NFC West is a clear-cut winner.
18: Wait a minute. No, it's not. You got Rams, Seahawks.
19: The Seahawks.
18: The 49ers is right there ready to lock with you.
19: No, they're not, man. The Rams is a clear-cut. The Rams is a clear-cut favorite to win that division. It's clear. And dry. Nowhere is it any contested.
20: You're talking about on paper,
18: right?
19: I'm talking about right now.
20: On paper,
19: right now.
20: They're the clear cut winners on paper.
19: Yeah, just like you say, New England's a clear cut.
21: Don't forget about Seattle's tough, man.
19: Seattle's tough, but the Rams are a clear cut with adding Miles Garrett and getting Aaron Donald back in the fold. The Rams are a clear cut favorite to win that division.
20: On paper, they look good, but like I said, it don't take but one injury to shut down a whole team, and everything they thought they had is going out the window.
19: So you can say the same about any team then.
20: But no, that's what I'm saying. Barring injury right now, yeah, they may be. In your opinion, they're the clear-cut one in that division.
19: Because if Drake may go down in New England, what they look like?
20: That's what I said. So, hey, right now, they on paper, they look good.
19: Right. That's all we talking about is on paper. We ain't talking about nothing factual. We saying a clear cut, and that's what it is.
9: Okay, fellas, I still, Mr. Cowboy, we got to talk about what's your opinion on Jahmyr Gibbs being the highest paid running back, man, in NFL history? Do you think he deserves it? Is he the right one?
19: Hey, man, listen.
9: We'll get to see him.
19: The fact you say the history, the highest paid this, the highest paid, there's going to be a whole lot of highest paid in the NFL. But does that mean he's the best running back to ever touch the field? No. That means right now at this time, he was the next man up and he got paid. That's all that means. The thing with it is CD, when Justin, who is it, Justin Jefferson or Jamar Chase? Justin Jefferson signed the biggest contract for the receiver, right? Is he the best receiver to ever play the game? No. Well, everybody, when he retired, when they say he's the best, we don't know that. But right now, he's not the best to ever play the game, but he's the highest paid to ever play the game because at this time of his contract, he was the man, he was up, and he got paid. That's how the NFL is right now. Is Dak Prescott the best quarterback to ever play in Dallas? No, but he's the highest paid quarterback to ever play in Dallas.
9: So you saying that Jahmyr Gibbs, that's
19: was
9: that
19: the next man
9: Henry,
19: up.
9: Was that deserving?
10: Well, you gotta look at how it's judged. You need to keep Jahmyr Gibbs there. You need to keep him happy so he can produce for you. Right now, he is one of the top three producing running backs in the NFL. And to keep your team playoff eligible or to be able to compete in the playoffs, you have to keep him on your team. You can't afford to let him go. So you got to sign this brother to whatever he wants to be signed to and keep it going. So he might not be the best one in the NFL, but he's the best one that Detroit can get right now. So guess what? To keep him happy and in the system that he's thrived in, you have to pay him.
9: So that meaning that any other team, if he was just out there on the market, they'll be willing to give him that amount of money as well.
19: But we can't say what no other team would be willing to give
9: Saquon,
19: him.
9: We know McCaffrey done been busted up. He's not going to get that type of money. King Henry is what? In the dying years?
10: I mean, when you look at... For him to stay with Detroit, you got Amon St. Brown, you got
9: top 10 receiver,
10: right? Okay, then you got the tight end. You got that offense will suffer if somebody what's his name? Is it Ferguson behind him?
19: No, Williams.
10: No, it ain't Williams. What's the dude? Montgomery. If Montgomery had to carry that load by himself, Detroit is gonna suffer.
19: Oh, you talking about it? No, I thought Montgomery left.
10: He left?
19: Yeah.
10: So who did they pick up?
19: Montgomery, David Montgomery, if I ain't mistaken, he left. Let me make sure.
9: Yeah, because you said that they're going to win the North. So you got a lot of faith and confidence in the Detroit Lions. Right, Mr. Cowboy? Didn't you say that on one of our previous...
19: Yeah, David Montgomery is in Houston.
10: Oh, yeah. So that's going to hurt them because of what they had. So we're going to see how that flows as far as who is going to back up Gibbs. Because they had a heck of a 1-2 punch last year.
19: Pacheco. They picked up Pacheco from
10: Kansas City. Yeah, so, yeah. I still don't.
16: Okay.
10: I mean, Pacheco is okay, but he's not a back. He's not a bruising back. And I don't know. It's going to be interesting to see how that running back backfield, that 1-2 punch goes. It's going to be interesting. Goff. We're going to see, you know, if he can make the throws he need to make. We're going to see what that defense is made of. It's just a tough division up there, man. That North is tough.
9: You know what Goff made of. He going to tremble too, man, under pressure.
10: That's a tough division up there with the Bears and the Vikings,
9: yeah,
10: Packers. You know, it's a tough division.
20: stick your head out of. We thought Detroit was going to win it last year, and look what happened. Didn't do it.
0: No, they didn't. 49ers, they kind of injured. Debo's back, Pops.
20: Pearsall is out for the rest of the season.
0: Yeah, Pearsall's out. There's a lot of banged up the first week. Ayuk still's crying.
19: Why is he still bringing up that dude, that man? I told you, that man has been... The NFL don't even know who he is. Since San Francisco beat Dallas in the playoffs, what was that, two or three years ago? Three or two years ago?
0: About 3 years ago when he played running back, though.
19: The last 2 years, anyway. So the playoff game would have been 3 years ago. So, hey, they don't even know who... that man ain't even been relevant in football, man.
0: Oh, man, come on, Mr. Cowboy.
19: What?
0: He's gonna be doing multiple things, man. In Kyle Shanahan's offense.
19: That was the problem. He did multiple things. Trayvon Diggs. I don't know what Trayvon Diggs put on paper for all these cornerbacks, but ever since that game, that man ain't been the same in the NFL.
0: Man, he was eating good, man. They said he was eating some of Pop's barbecue.
19: I don't know what he was eating, man. But
0: Debo ain't been the same.
19: Hey, he ain't been the same.
0: Well, reality done hit him now. So, said Henry, you know what? Said Henry, you, I heard from you the weekend, man, and I just seen that you watched the fights, man.
20: Man, that wasn't no fight, man. That was some garbage.
0: Roach, Lamont Roach, man.
20: Man, that was some garbage, bro.
0: Zapata
20: put it on.
0: Zapata is a tough dude, man. You know, so that tells you what Shakur, he need to go on and get in the paint.
20: Man, I'm so tired of boxing. I don't know what to do, bro.
0: Wait a minute, man. Now you down there? I know you know about that Florida boy, Fandor, Sebastian.
20: I don't get down with the promoters and what they try to do. I don't like how they moving. I mean, I thought Roach was gonna put up a fight. Roach didn't do nothing. And my thing is, when you getting your butt beat, when do you decide to start boxing?
0: I guess he took the pay. I mean, Mr. Cowboy, did you check any of the boxing out? Did you watch the Errol Spence and Tim Pazoo?
20: Oh man, come on, man.
19: Hey man, I didn't watch it because I don't want to see a shell of Errol Spence. Errol Spence has not been the same. He should have never came back after the accident, man. His equilibrium has been off.
0: And you can tell.
19: Terrence Crawford showed that. And why they let him back in the ring, the Boxing Association should be sued or something, man. They should be under investigation. Hey, I'm just saying, man, because that man is not the... If anybody that watched Errol Spence before that wreck watched that Terrence Crawford fight, they should have told him for his own sake, don't get back in the ring.
20: Well, if I was his trainer, I'd have been through the tile end in that Terrence Crawford fight.
19: He wasn't the same, man. He's a shit. I hate to say it, but you know, like he's like a half a second behind on all his movement now.
20: Yes, sir. That brain activity.
19: There's something going on in his brain, man, where that man shouldn't be. And he don't even look the same out there. He don't walk the same.
20: Hey, that Joker's skin is so dark.
0: Oh, yeah.
1: I was like, he don't respond. He can't. Hey, his reflexes, all of that. No.
0: Yeah, you could tell. He shouldn't have went down to Australia to get done like that. But he retired, so that's.
1: I just hope he have a good quality of life.
16: Yeah.
0: That's right.
16: I think he was a smart man and did some smart things with himself, man. But like you say, man, I feel sorry. I mean, I don't want to say I feel sorry for him, but you know, I just don't think that man should have got back in the ring, man.
1: No, he should have retired. Right out before when he had that wreck, he should have stayed retired.
16: Yeah,
0: he really should have.
16: But if you want to talk about boxing, right now, I think there's one dude that's on the cusp of being that Abdul guy, Mason.
0: Oh yeah, Abdullah Mason, youngster.
16: Hey. All I can say, I know he young and he ain't fought too many people, but man, he got something that only the greats have, man.
1: What's that?
16: That man is not afraid to go to that body, man.
1: Well, you got to. I don't know why it ain't got to. You ain't got to be afraid to go to the body. That's what people don't do no more. They don't go to the body.
16: I think that's the one thing with him. That's the him and Tank. Tank go to the body too. You see a lot of Tank's knockouts is with the body.
0: They can't fall in a long time, man.
1: Well, that's dealing with the promoter, man. Them promoters, something done with boxing, man. The promoters suck, man.
0: Yeah, they definitely have to, man. It's been a lot of period of time. A lot of them haven't fought, man. They getting out their prime. And that's like Devin Haney.
1: Well, it ain't nobody out there for him to fight, man. Ain't no money. You know, it's like you sitting there watching these guys come up through the ranks, and it's like, man, who's there to fight?
16: I mean, you know, you got your Arrows and your look at Shakur Stevenson.
1: There's
16: only one fight with him. Is it gonna happen?
1: That's what I'm saying. But the promoters hold up the fights for so long because they're looking at the money and what they... Come on, man. Put the fight out there. You're going to get paid. The money going to be there. You put the fight out there, the fans going to want to see it.
16: Super fight right now. Tank Davis, Shakur Stevenson.
0: That would be a big fight.
16: That might be the fight of the decade. I don't know.
1: Could be. But look how are they going to make it happen?
0: They ain't going to make it happen.
16: They ain't gonna make it happen. One of them go. They gonna wait till one of them something happen and something.
1: That's it.
16: And right now they in they heavy hitter stage. Man, let's get in the ring and see this happen and make something happen.
1: Yeah, they ain't gonna do that.
0: Yeah, that's what exactly need to happen. Cause if not. It's like you say, it's going to water down the sports even more. We're not even talking about any heavyweights. Well, some heavyweights, you just got Anthony Joshua. Yeah, that's what I'm just... Man, nothing like it was, man. So it's... Yeah, I think you're right, Mr. Cowboy. That would be maybe the fight of the decade. That would probably be the fight of the decade. Because Tank and Shakur. I mean, Boots can get down through that too, but like you say, they're not lining them up. Charlo brothers, they ain't fought. Man, Canelo done fought again, I think, since him and Crawford fought.
1: Charlo boys ain't no good either.
0: They ain't no good, man. They was up under the camp with Earl.
1: Them boys ain't no good. They ain't fighting nobody,
0: man.
9: Now, I give him his props, the brother who went up in weight, and he lost to Canelo, but he did go up in weight.
1: Well, my thing, you know, Joshua is still there, but Joshua ain't got no belts, do he? That Russian got them belts.
9: That Russian got the belt, yeah.
1: That's what I was going to say. No way, ain't worried about no heavyweights.
9: Yeah, they ain't, man. It's just not like it used to be.
1: No.
9: Oh, man, and on that note, man, we come up to, you know, the end of segment two. Hey, everybody, just stay locked and loaded. Only on the station that keeps you lit, the BGC Sport Network.
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31: When they were going into the enemy's camp, or what they called the enemy's camp, and they were going in and they were stealing everything, cattle, children, wives. They were stealing wives. They didn't steal the children because, you know, they wanted the wives. Anyway, when they was doing all that, what made them think and say, you know what? We should go ahead and make this a national pastime. Carrying we lass on our backs. This could be a sport one day. And all the accolades and everything will go to us right here. It's gotta take a wee bit of courage, but alas, we'll be able to do it. Are you with me, Lassie? You know what? This is bad as noodling.
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9: Hold up, hold up, hold up, hold up. We on it, segment 3. Mr. Cowboys in the building. And we was just appreciate our good brother guest, Sid Henry, who comes through. You know, I've been putting it down with this professional analyst. Mr. Cowboy, hey, man, let's talk a little bit about this. Is the World Cup of basketball getting ready to start up here soon?
16: No, ain't this the off year? I don't know.
9: I thought for the women.
16: I'm good at you. And the women?
9: Caitlin, Angel Reese.
16: I mean, who do you see? Do you see a team out there that can beat the women?
17: I don't think so, man. That's the opportunity. I'm just asking your opinion.
16: I mean, now, I'm a whole bruise, but I don't see a team that don't think you stand up and talk right there.
9: Yeah. Thinking of the magnitude of how, you know, the impact the game is going now, and it's nowhere near NBA, but it's picking up. So it's always a good deal.
16: You said, give me one cut. I don't even think you can tell me who the number 2 ranked team in the FIBA is for the women.
17: Caitlin?
9: It's all about Caitlin.
16: That's not what I asked you. I said, who? I didn't say the number. I said the number 2 team. Other than the USA, name me another team in the women.
9: Oh, man. You know, Las Vegas, they're going to be up on Las Vegas, Phoenix, Mercury.
16: Man, we said the FIBA. FIBA. Las Vegas, that's the United States. I said, you said the FIBA. The FIBA.
9: No one. Russia.
16: Russia what?
9: They might be competitive.
16: Okay. Who they got?
9: Oh, I don't know. They got somebody over there that's 6 foot, seven foot probably. But we know women go over there and they get paid to play professionally. Like the grinder. Yeah,
16: but they still wouldn't be playing for Russia, though. Because they over there playing basketball, they wouldn't be on the Russian national team.
9: No, I'm just feeling it's some competitiveness going on. So we'll see. I'm going to have to do some more research on it, man, with the international play.
16: Yeah.
9: So the Armor Tigers is going to get ready to jump it off, man. Be ready to keep them on the lookout, Mr. Cowboy. They may make a good deep run, like when you was playing for the 92 championship, the 92 championship team. What does it take, man? Take us back to the, you know, what that Tiger football was like in the 90s.
16: I can't tell you a lot, but I can tell you this. It starts in the summer. And if they didn't put the work in this summer, then one thing I can guarantee you, they ain't gonna put the work in the season. Because it starts in the summer.
9: Okay. Folks, you're hearing it from state champion Armour High School in Oklahoma. Last time they had one, 1992, 93 season. So, hey, we understand. It's been a while. But the good thing I see that they have in their favor is there's a lot of seniors that are vets, day one starters like your nephew, Kadri, and Gino. This is definitely going to be, I think they'll be probably competing with Tuttle, maybe. We'll see come November.
16: Yeah, we will.
9: That's the area. We know in college, well, Taylor Tatum was once what? The number one running back in the nation, committed to OU. What did he do, Mr. Cowboy? Did he jump in the portal to go to Michigan?
16: Yeah.
9: And the news is that he's, I guess, no longer Michigan. He's no longer Wolverine.
16: So he's not in Michigan no more?
9: From some reports I've seen, yeah, I don't think he is. So it's just, you know, unfortunate. I'm pretty sure the guy was talented, but OU is still up and going. Who are you looking at being one of the most impactful in the running game outside of Mateer, Mr. Campbell?
16: That should be an easy one right there.
9: Oh, okay. Well, let the fans know, man.
16: He's homebrewed.
9: Oh, Zay, go ahead. I'll let you go.
16: Yeah, you can say it. Zay Robinson.
9: I know we, it's a great, you know, they have a very competitive schedule. They run through it efficiently. There should be no denial. They won't get done like Texas. They won't be sitting on the outside. No, sir.
16: It shouldn't be.
9: Shouldn't be. There's a couple tricky games, though. You know, we talked about a couple iffy ones. I think Michigan early is a pretty decent game.
16: It's a decent game, and it can be a trap game.
9: Can be a trap game, folks.
16: Because if you get people in there overconfident, and thinking you
9: they pull through. Yes, last season it was similar in the scheduling. They went ahead and beat Michigan early with their, you know, their freshman quarterback would come out. The end, Michigan maybe just lost two games. They were still a decent team, pulling a 10-2 type record. So, you know, kudos to the scheduling for OU. Is Venables in the hot seat, Mr. Cowboy?
16: Hot seat? I wouldn't say a hot seat. No, I wouldn't say a hot seat, no.
9: Well, why not? Why wouldn't you say a hot seat?
16: Well, you say on the hot seat, it's when to get fired. I mean, that's a hot seat. I don't think he has to win a championship to keep his job.
9: I mean, he's proven himself to create a championship caliber defense. I think we can agree on that.
16: But when you say a high seat means you either produce or you get fired. And I don't believe that they own the win or get fired. I believe he's putting them together a nice program in Oklahoma, right?
9: Oh, yeah. That's what you believe? Well, what about the offensive coordinator? What's your grade on the offensive coordinator?
16: You said what's more what?
9: What do you grade the offensive coordinator?
16: It was his first year in Oklahoma. I mean, in the SEC, you know, it's different coming to the Oklahoma than it is a lot of schools being an offensive coordinator.
17: That's a fact.
16: You got adjustments you got to make. And coming
9: big time.
16: I don't really. You can't really judge an offensive coordinator after one season. And especially when he had 3 different quarterbacks throughout the season. I mean, how can I judge you and say? I guess he did a good job. He had 3 different quarterbacks throughout the season. How do you say that he did bad?
9: I'm putting it, yeah. The run game wasn't as efficient.
16: You can look at the offensive line. They didn't have an offensive line. They had how many different offensive line starting combinations this season? That's why I say you can't really just say offensive coordinator. If the offensive coordinator is going through like what all you went through, they didn't even have an offensive line. OU was hurt last year, bro. You can't judge the offensive coordinator off a hurt season.
9: I seen glimpses of him of material magic. I'm just saying to be a little bit more efficient for some of these road games we're going to go up with. Like primarily Texas and Georgia.
16: But when you say efficient, how can you be efficient when you don't have your starting line? How can you be efficient when you don't have your starting quarterback? How can you be efficient when you don't even have your starting receivers?
9: You always, what's your famous saying? Availability.
16: Hey, availability, but I can't judge an offensive coordinator off of not being with his players unavailable. Well, I'm telling you.
9: I understand. So this year, you basically saying Arbuckle, he probably deserves at least 3 or 4 year run because it's the SEC and it's big boy stunt, right?
16: I'm just saying, you got to let the man get a healthy season under him and before you can understand what's really going down there. I just last year they was plagued with injuries.
9: And that's true.
16: And that's big. When you trying to bring a new system, and then here you is with backups. You know.
9: Yeah.
16: Where do you go?
9: Yeah, this is definitely tough. So, you know, with SEC football, it's going to be brutal. I'm not, we won't be too concerned about the Kentuckys, but even though they are good, don't get caught slipping. It's been a real good time, Mr. Cowboy. We're coming down to the last few 60 seconds of the show. Is anything you like to say? Shout outs. Hey, y'all, Mr. Cowboy can throw down on that grill and cooking. So y'all need to look out for him on his social media as well.
16: Right now, everything's good. I just want to thank everybody for listening and be on the lookout. Like I said, it's a new regime going on right up the road, so thank you for what it is.
9: Yeah. On that note, y'all, we out. Peace. The BGC Sport Network.

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It's time for scrimmages and more hard work for football as they get ready for their season. We are less than 3 weeks away from Crowley taking on Cedar Hill. We went out to Crowley High School this past week for media day and talked to Coach Hill, the offensive coordinator, and of course Coach Lynn. Sam also talked to some players. We'll have that. So welcome everyone to the best sports show on the internet here on the BGC Sports Network. Let's continue with our college predictions. Let's go now to the United Athletic Conference, where Tarleton State and the Texans are picked first, followed by Abilene Christian, Austin Peay, West Georgia, Central Arkansas, Eastern Kentucky, West Florida, and North Alabama. Head coach Todd Whitten of the Tarleton Texans have three successful eras in program history. After back-to-back playoff appearances and co-conference championship, the Texans are out to do things better. Abilene Christian, the Wildcats, won it last year. Character, discipline, toughness have carried the Wildcats to new heights. Head coach Keith Patterson has led ACU to three conference championships in just 5 years, the most successful era since the 1950s. Austin Peay, head coach Jeff Ferris, and his staff, influenced by Chip Kelly and David Cutliffe, have turned the governor's program around quickly after a 4-8 debut season. They should be a lot better. West Georgia, the AFSCA National Coach of the Year, Steve Englehart, takes over an 8-3 team looking to capitalize momentum on its third season in the conference. Central Arkansas, the Purple and White Bears, never one to shy away from challenging opponents. Head coach Nathan Brown and the Bears are looking for their first winning season since 2023. The Eastern Kentucky Colonels, a good offensive team, but it's the Maroon Dune, the defense, under a Walt Weiss squad to be successful this year. Yeah, they're called the Maroon Dune. That's their defense. West Florida, the Argonauts move up from Division II after 10 seasons as a program, 8 straight winning campaigns, including a national championship, and 4 10-win seasons. And North Alabama, poor Lions, they have not had a winning season since 2018. Head coach Brent Derman revamped his staff with a heavy amount of Big 12 experience as he tries to turn things around. Speaking of West Florida, in April, it was announced that another team had joined in the United Athletic Conference, a former Division II powerhouse. West Florida is a football member only. They won't play basketball or anything else. The Argonauts have been around success since 2016, 81 wins since 2016 and only 30 losses. They won the national championship in 2019, played for the national championship in 2013 and lost to East Texas A&M. They will compete in the Atlantic Sun for the other sports, but a new challenge for all these teams. Abilene Christian has won the conference titles, one outright and one shared through the brief 3-year extension. During that time, they have also had 8 wins against top 25 teams. This year, they are loaded with 40 new players, but again, they have to deal with Tarleton State and Austin Peay. Some big games in this conference. West Florida has to travel to Central Arkansas early on September the 5th. West Florida wasted no time getting to its new conference. They'll play Southern Illinois and then go play Central Arkansas. This game could be interesting in October. Austin Peay taking on Tarleton State at Stephenville at Memorial Stadium. Both of these teams figure to be in contention with the conference this year. And if last year's any indication, this game will come down to the wire. The Texans survived an upset bid from Austin Peay to clinch the conference a title in overtime. And then the big, big matchup everybody's looking forward to, November the 7th, Abilene Christian takes on Tarleton State at Stephenville. This is the two defending conference champions. This will be a offensive shootout. If you like offense, you better get your tickets for that. Now, looking at some of the early schedule for this conference, in week one, Gardner Webb will be at Austin Peay. Southern Illinois will be at West Florida. I said West Florida goes to Southern Illinois. It's the other way around. Central Arkansas will play UT Martin, and Tennessee Chattanooga will play West Georgia. Abilene Christian, that first Saturday, goes to Lamar. Samford goes to North Alabama. Prairie View will play Tarleton State. That's an 8 o'clock kick. And then Eastern Kentucky will play West Carolina. And then on Thursday, September the 3rd, Kennesaw State, this is the defending Conference USA champions, will host West Georgia. That could be an interesting ball game, to say the least. Tarleton State on September the 5th goes to Bowling Green. North Alabama will lose at Arkansas. How about this one? I know how everybody thinks, but Abilene Christian and Texas Tech, Wildcats could hang with them for a while, not the whole game. It's a 6 o'clock kick at Lubbock, but Abilene Christian taking on Texas Tech. Now, for someone who grew up with Abilene Christian in the Lone Star Conference in East Texas, who would have thought that Abilene Christian would go out west to play Texas Tech in football? But it's going to happen. And how about this matchup? Austin Peay has to go to Vanderbilt.
Okay. Austin Peay has nothing to lose. Vanderbilt, you know, powerhouse SEC, you know, right in the middle of the pack. We'll see. West Florida, as we talked about, goes to Central Arkansas. That is a conference game. And then Eastern Kentucky plays Jacksonville State. Then September the 12th, North Alabama goes to Southeast Louisiana. Morehead State visits Austin Peay. Tarleton State goes to McNeese. That'll be a battle. That'll be between a good 1AA team. We've talked about McNeese already in Tarleton State. Central Oklahoma goes to Central Arkansas. That's UCO's money game. Tennessee Chattanooga takes on Eastern Kentucky. Stephen F. Austin, as we said, Abilene Christian. That's a matchup of old two Lone Star Conference teams. That should be a good one. And then West Georgia goes to Arkansas State. Then we have another conference game on the 19th, Austin Peay in West Florida. West Georgia goes to East Tennessee State. Abilene Christian goes to Idaho. That'll be a nice little road trip up to Moscow, Idaho. Merrimack plays at Tarleton State. That's an easy win for the Texans. Alcorn State, North Alabama. These are two programs that are struggling right now, trying to get some identity. We'll see about that. Dayton will take on Eastern Kentucky. And then in September the 26th, West Florida goes to Southeast Missouri State. Central Arkansas loses at Florida State, just like East Texas did last year. UT Martin and Austin Peay, Western Illinois and North Alabama. Fort Valley State will take on West Georgia. And then Mercer, who East Texas plays the first week, gets to go to Abilene Christian on Saturday, September the 26th. So Mercer playing two Texas teams this year. October the 3rd, we now get into conference play with North Alabama taking on Eastern Kentucky. Chicago State will play Tarleton. Why, I have no idea. West Florida takes on Abilene Christian. Now, Abilene will win this game, but West Florida could give them a run for their money early. We'll just have to see. Then Northeastern State will take on West Florida on October the 10th. Tarleton visits Austin Peay. West Georgia plays Eastern Kentucky. And then Central Arkansas will take on Abilene Christian. So this could be an interesting conference to watch. Now, some players to watch from the state of Texas. Austin Peay's quarterback is Chris Parson. In today's college football environment, it's rare to see a first-team all-conference player stay at his school. He is returning after throwing for over 3,000 yards last year and 37 touchdowns. North Alabama has a linebacker named Tango McCauley. What's a great name, Tango McCauley, for a linebacker. He steps into the leadership role as one of the conference's best tacklers. He finished third on the team with 58 tackles last year. Austin Peay again has a tight end named Jackson Head. Head gives the Governors a go-to target with catching, and also he can block. Central Arkansas's quarterback is Walker White. He has been at Auburn and at Baylor. White has limited college experience, yet he is a top-10 quarterback, but he has to settle into the offense. And finally, West Florida's running back T.J. Lane. He brings the leading rusher back from last season to join the conference. He redshirted and led the Gulf South with 869 yards rushing, 11 touchdowns in 2025. So let's get a little depth into Abilene Christian. Again, they shared the conference title last year with Tarleton. This could be a pretty good here. Wildcats have a strong foundation on both sides of the line. The offensive line is one of the best units the Wildcats have had in a while. Sam Harrell, the offensive coordinator, yes, the great Texas Tech quarterback, he is there. He is now at Abilene Christian. He will be calling the plays, so you know what's going to happen there as he will be high-flying, throwing that ball all over the yard. So we shall see what he will do, and should be interesting. As I said, Sam Harrell, that's the daddy. Graham is the son. He is now the offensive coordinator. So Patterson, the head coach, describes him as the ultimate competitor. He was a record-breaking quarterback, of course, at Ennis and then at Texas Tech before backing up Aaron Rodgers for the Green Bay Packers. He relishes the challenge that he brings, but they've got to find a quarterback that can run his offense, so we'll see about that. But Abilene Christian will be good this year. You need to watch out for them. Tarleton State, since 2018, the winningest Division I program in the state of Texas is Tarleton State. Tell you what, they're good. They are solid. They ended up last year 12-2. They shared the conference championship. They have a multi-million dollar field house that's going up. Todd Whitten considers himself the luckiest coach in the state. He has the fastest growing university in Texas. Enrollment spiked 48.5% since 2022. They're going to be good. Tarleton's got a real good chance this year, and we'll have to see just what happens. Let's now head to the SWAC. That's the Southwestern Athletic Conference, where Prairie View A&M, how about those Panthers? Greg Tepper
Talked about it a couple of weeks ago. Tell you what, Panthers rolled, and they just did an outstanding job last year. They're picked first. Alabama State is picked second. Sharing the name with legendary coach comes to pressure, but Eddie Robinson Jr., this is the son, has lived up to it at Alabama State. Jackson State, number three, one of the most illustrious programs, continued to dominate under former Tyler T.C. Taylor, wisely built upon the standards of the previous coaching staff. Jackson State could be real, real good. We'll have to see. Texas Southern is fourth. Chris Dishman has his sights high after his first-year challenges led the program to their first winning season since 2026. That was 25 years ago. 2001 is the last time Texas Southern had a winning season. They're picked fourth. Florida A&M is picked fifth. Rattlers all-time passer Quinn Fortham Gray is back, and he is now the new head coach. He went there, played there, very good ball player. We'll have to see what he does. Grambling, one of the most names, has rather been dormant since its last national title. But Mickey Joseph puts life back in the program. He used to be, Joseph did, at Nebraska. They're picked sixth. Bethune-Cookman is picked seventh. Head coach Raymond Woody Jr. has the Wildcats headed in the right direction after their best season since joining the SWAC 5 years ago. Arkansas Pine Bluff, the Lions, the offense improved in Alonzo Hampton's first year as head coach of the Lions, but they are still trying to end five consecutive losing seasons for a streak. Alcorn State, Cedric Thomas, hasn't experienced the same success as the Braves head coach as he did the defensive coordinator nearly a decade ago. So we'll see just how good they can be this year. That's tough. I mean, Alcorn State used to be one of the classiest teams in the conference, and they've slipped a little bit. So we'll just have to see what happens there. But that should be an interesting season for Alcorn State. Alabama A&M, if nothing else, the Bulldogs can build on their defense from last year. Sam Shade is the new head coach, influenced by great defensive minds of Dick LeBeau, Mike Nolan, Ray Rhodes, and Marvin Lewis. Mississippi Valley State, 18 straight years of losing season, has the Delta Devils far from the days of Jerry Rice. Terrell Buckley is now the head coach. He will try to fix it in year two. We'll see. And then finally, Southern, man, Marshall Faulk, you remember that running back? Yep, he takes over as he left Colorado, and he takes off Southern. He takes over Southern to see what he can do. But, wow, we'll see what happens. But it'll be interesting to see. Now, let's talk a little bit about SWAC, some of the big games. Texas Southern and Prairie View, September the 6th. They get this one early. How about that? The only two Texas teams to play in the Labor Day weekend. Often the season's first game for both. Last season, the battle came down to a game-winning touchdown for Prairie View and a two-point conversion as Prairie View topped them. So they play September the 6th. Alabama State will take on Prairie View. That's November the 1st at Prairie View. Andrew Boddy and Chase Bingham led their teams in the battle of the SWAC title contenders. The last two meetings have been decided by 6 points or less. Alabama State emerging on top this time. It could determine the conference favorite in the season's last month. Could determine a playoff spot, too, as far as that concerned. Jackson State at Alabama

0: last year, trailing only Jackson State, Ahmad Miller, who has now gone to Syracuse. He rushed for 936 yards and 11 touchdowns last year. Jackson State has a wide receiver named Nate Rambert. The departure of Ahmad Miller and quarterback Jacobian Morgan mean the Tigers could rely on Rambert as 2006. He caught passes last year, 7 touchdowns for 750 yards. He also had 1,000 yards in 2024, so he can play. And finally, Texas Southern has a running back, Thean Renfro, another top 10 rusher. Renfro figures to be a significant piece in the Tigers' offense. Ran for over 800 yards last year and 7 touchdowns. This is a very heavy running back conference this year, and that's what you need to watch. When we take a break, we'll go over the schedule of the SWAC, and also we'll hear from Coach Lynn as Sam and I went to Crowley Media Day. He'll have some interviews with some players as we get ready for Crowley and Cedar Hill November 28th. If you'd like to sponsor it, 214-776-2544. 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
3: 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It's been a lot of games I've coached at, and I've been on the tail end just like Dallas was. And we lose a game because of free throws. And we go to practice, and next time we're in practice, you know, I make them run, right? Not run because they miss free throws, but we do certain drills, and every drill is a running drill with the fastball, and then we go to the free throw line. I want you to shoot them free throws when you tie. So now when we get in the game, we good. We practice this. So
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9: Welcome back to the best sports show on the internet here on the BGC Sports Network. 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That's 214-776-2544. We're talking about the SWAC. Coming up later on in this show, we'll talk to Coach Lynn of the Crowley Eagles and also Coach Hill, the offensive coordinator. Crowley had their media day last week. All freshmen, JV, and varsity took pictures, talked to some players and everything. They're excited. They are pumped up. I mean, they're ready to play Cedar Hill. They got Arlington Seguin coming up this week for a scrimmage, and then we'll be ready to go on August the 28th at Cedar Hill. Kickoff is set for 7 o'clock. You can see our schedule on our webpage at bgcsports.net. Let's look at the schedules for the SWAC. Alabama A&M will open up August 29th against Miles. Then they go to Southern Miss. Then they will take on Arkansas Pine Bluff. That game will be in Memphis. Then at Northern Alabama on the 19th, home against Texas Southern, at Grambling State on the 3rd, home against Arkansas Baptist on the 10th, at Prairie View and at Mississippi Valley State, home against Florida A&M, then at Southern, and then home against Jackson State on the 21st. Bethune-Cookman, they will be at Central Florida to lose on September the 3rd, home against Stetson, home against Virginia Lynchburg, and then home against South Carolina State. Then they'll start conference play home against Alabama State. They have home games from September the 12th, 19th, 26th, and October the 3rd. Then they go two road trips to at Alabama A&M and at Mississippi Valley, home against Jackson on the 24th. Then they'll be at Arkansas Pine Bluff, and then at Southern, home against Grambling State. Then they'll take on Florida A&M like they always do in Orlando, the last game of the season. Jackson State will be at Tennessee State, then home against Edward Waters, Tuskegee, and Southern. Then they'll take on Alabama A&M in Mobile, at Grambling State on the 10th, home against Florida A&M on the 17th. Then they have three out of the next four games on the road, at Bethune-Cookman, home against Mississippi Valley State, then at Alabama State, then at Alcorn State. Speaking of Alabama State, they'll take on Southern right off the bat in Birmingham on the 29th. Then they'll play Lane College, then at Troy to get beat. That's their money game. Then back home to take on Mississippi State, then at Bethune-Cookman, then Florida A&M at Arkansas Pine Bluff. Alabama A&M will be, of course, at Birmingham, then at Texas Southern, then three home games to end the season, home against Jackson State, Prairie View, and Tuskegee University. That'll be on the 26th. Florida A&M will open up at home against Albany State. Then they'll take on South Carolina State in Miami. Then they'll play at Miami and lose. Tennessee State at home. Then home against Alabama A&M. And then home against Alabama State at Jackson State. Home against Arkansas Pine Bluff. Then home against Southern at Alcorn State, and then home against Mississippi Valley State, then Bethune-Cookman in Orlando. Mississippi Valley State will be at Nichols and then at Sacramento State, home against Lincoln out of Chicago, then home against Delta State. Then they'll be at Alabama State for their conference game, then home against Prairie View at Texas Southern, home against Bethune-Cookman, home against Alcorn State, at Jackson State, at Florida A&M, and then home against Alabama A&M. All right, let's go now to the West Division, where Alcorn State will open up against Miles, and then at Southern Miss, then home against Arkansas Pine Bluff, at North Alabama. Then they'll be home against Texas Southern, at Grambling, home against Arkansas Baptist, at Prairie View, at Mississippi Valley, home against Florida A&M, at Southern, and then home against Jackson State. Prairie View at Tarleton State. This could be an interesting game. I know Tarleton will win, but let's see what Prairie View can do against Tarleton State. Then home against Texas Southern, then at Baylor, and then home against Stephen F. Austin. Then, of course, their annual showdown with Grambling in the Cotton Bowl. That is September the 26th. Then at Mississippi Valley State, home against Southern, home against Alcorn State, at East Texas A&M. Yep, Prairie View comes to East Texas, to Commerce. That's October the 24th, 6 o'clock kick. Don't know if they're bringing their band or not. Have not heard yet. And then home against Alabama A&M, and then at Arkansas Pine Bluff, and that at Alabama State. This is the East Texas A&M game. That's a return trip. We went down there last year. Texas Southern will be home against North Carolina Central. Then they have four road games in a row, at Prairie View, at UTEP, at Alcorn, and at Florida Atlantic. But then they play Mississippi Valley at home, Southern at home, Grambling at home, Alabama State at home, at Alabama A&M, and then Arkansas Pine Bluff. So if they can survive September and the first week of October, they got a chance. Grambling will play Clark Atlanta at home. That will be on the 29th, home against Central State of Ohio on the 5th, at TCU to lose. That's their money game. Then they get a week off before Prairie View A&M in the Cotton Bowl, and then home against Alcorn State, home against Jackson State, at Alabama A&M, at Texas Southern, home against Arkansas Pine Bluff, at Bethune-Cookman, and then Southern, their annual matchup with Southern. That'll be in the Superdome in New Orleans. Southern will be taking on Alabama State in Birmingham, home against Kentucky State, at Houston to lose, then home against Louisiana Christian, at Jackson State, home against Arkansas Pine Bluff. Then they have three on the road, at Prairie View, at Texas Southern, then at Florida A&M. Then they'll play at home against Bethune-Cookman, and then Alcorn State, and then Grambling. That'll be, of course, in New Orleans. Pine Bluff will take on Morehouse College in Little Rock, then at Missouri to lose. That's their money game. Home against Alcorn State, home against Central State, at Southern, home against Alabama State, home against, or at Florida A&M, home against Bethune-Cookman, at Grambling, home against Prairie View, and then at Texas Southern. So it could be interesting. Now, of course, last year Prairie View went 10-4, 7-1 in conference play. Alabama State went 10-2, 7-1 in conference play, undefeated last year at home at 5-2. They're on a six-game winning streak right now. Jackson State went 9-3, 7-1 in conference play. They went 5-1 at home. Texas Southern went 6-5, but 3-3 at home. They've got to get better at that. Bethune-Cookman went 6-6, 5-0 at home. They went 0-6 on the road and then lost at a neutral site. Okay, Grambling 7-5. They had a winning season. Went 4-1 at home last year. 4-4 in conference play. Alcorn State went 5-7, but 4-4 in conference play. 4-1 at home. It's hard to win on the road at SWAC. I mean, those environments, they get crazy. If you get a chance to go see a SWAC game, go. It's fun. Florida A&M 5-7, 4-4 in conference play. They went 3-2 on the road last year. Arkansas Pine Bluff 3-8, went 2-2 at home, 0-6 on the road. That's got to get better. Alabama A&M 4-8. They went 1-7 in conference play, 3-2 though at home, but 1-4 on the road. Mississippi Valley State 2-10, 1-7 in conference play. Only scored 220 points last year. They went 0-6 on the road. And then Southern 2-10, 1-7 in conference play, 0-5 at home. Did not win a home game last year, so that's got to improve. Just a little bit. Some highlights from last year. Texas Southern scored 61 points against Virginia Lynchburg. They had 15 points scored kicking. Texas Southern 15 against Arkansas Pine Bluff. Alabama State had 8 touchdowns against Skahiggy. Total offense, Jackson State 702 yards against Alabama A&M. Wow, what an offensive performance there. Offensive plays, Texas Southern had 83 in that game. Total offense per play, 10 yards a play between Alabama State and Bethune-Cookman. Rushing yards last year, Jackson State had 392 against Florida A&M on 56 attempts. Yards per rush, Alcorn had 10.7 yards per rush against Lincoln, California. Prairie View A&M had 5 rushing touchdowns against Mississippi Valley. The longest rush was 92 yards, and that was Alcorn State. passing yardage, 463. Alabama State had that against Tuskegee on 57 attempts was Mississippi Valley at Bethune-Cookman. And Prairie View had 5 touchdowns against Alabama A&M. So the SWAC's going to be good this year. If you get a chance, go see it, especially if you live in the Dallas area, go see Grambling and Prairie View. Of course, it's always a battle of the bands. As well, let's now get ready for the high school section. We talked to Coach Lynn at Media Day and Coach Hill, the offensive coordinator, about the Eagles. And then Sam Little talked to some players for you. Should be fun. Again, Crowley taking on Cedar Hill. That will be August the 28th. We're less than 20 days away at Longhorn Stadium. Kickoff is set for 7 o'clock. And joining us now is head football coach Carlos Lynn of the Crowley Eagles. Coach, getting ready to start practice coming up this week. Are you a kid in a candy store right now?
0: I don't know about that. It's just a lot of anticipation, a lot of excitement. So we're looking forward to it.
9: What excites you about this team this year?
0: Man, just what you said. It's a team. You know, we have a lot of good kids, but we got a lot of the camaraderie and just the work ethic and the synergy that this group has. The chemistry it's been pretty good all summer long and all off season long.
9: UIL did not do us a favor with realignment.
0: Not worried about it. Play with who on the schedule, and we take our come. We're going to run it back.
9: Cedar Hill, Lamar, and Martin, why those schools for non-district?
0: You got to go pick teams. So, you try to – we went to Houston last year, went to Tyler last year, wanted to get something a little bit closer.
9: Let's talk about offense. Quarterback, what are you seeing right now? Who's kind of taking the lead?
0: Antoine Griffin is going to be QB1. He's had an outstanding developmental season, had an outstanding spring, had a great 7-on-7 season. Leader, everything that we look for, able to run and throw. So, hey, he's going to be a jewel for us this year.
9: Has he adapted the offense?
0: Absolutely. He's doing a great job.
9: What about Cotton as running back? Could be another 1,000-yard season.
0: We're looking forward to it. Hopefully we get 2 out of them this year.
9: Offensive line, is that a question mark?
0: It's always a question mark, but we got some anchors. We got Alexander Herrera and Big Shaq Farmerati. Those guys are going to anchor us. Looking forward to those guys being leaders and giving us what we need.
9: What about on the receiving corps?
0: Darrell Miller, Jaden Crawford, Joseph Banks. We got a plethora of receivers, so I'm looking forward to seeing what they can do.
9: You said in Texas football, this team has a lot of speed. Is this the fastest team you've had in a while?
0: We're fast. I don't know if it's the fastest, but we're pretty fast.
9: Defensively, what are you looking for?
0: We got some great leadership. Looking for that secondary to kind of headline everything.
9: Linebackers and the front seven, you got some kids coming back that have played and have some experience.
0: Absolutely. Derek Obert, Rylan Fowler, those guys are going to anchor those groups.
9: So what gets you going right now?
0: I'm just excitement. It's Texas High School football, getting ready to get started. You know, everybody's 0-0. Everybody feel like they can go win a state championship, so we add us to the number.
9: I was going to say, do you think you can win a state championship?
0: Absolutely. It's why you play the game. You never know what can happen.
9: Congratulations, though, on being president-elect. How thrilling was that when you won the election?
0: It's been a long time coming. It's my fourth election, and just opportunity to represent the state and the coaches and my peers. Looking forward to just being a great ambassador for the sport and for the state.
9: A lot of people don't know just how important and how fun Texas High School Coaches Association, because it's all of y'all, not just one particular bunch.
0: Yeah, I mean, it's every coach, every basketball coach, every soccer coach. So just being a representative and being able to be an ambassador for Texas high school sports is awfully, humbling and exciting.
9: What do you have to say to the fans right now about Crowley football?
0: Get your popcorn ready.
9: With us now is Coach Hill, the offensive coordinator for Crowley. Coach, you've got a seasoned quarterback and a couple of good running backs. So you're going to have fun this year calling plays.
6: Yes, sir. We have a lot of guys coming back. A lot of guys are improving. They're hungry, ready to roll. They have a great offseason. We've been rocking and rolling all summer. Things will be a good season for us.
9: What have you added to the offense from last year?
6: I will be more multiple. We're not going to be so much heavy formations, but we have enough guys in the skill position group. We can get into some empty, some doubles, trips, every little everything.
9: Tell me about your quarterback.
6: Antoine Griffin, he's a seasoned guy. He's really ahead of his years right now. He's coming to his junior season, but he's been playing the quarterback position in the system for 3 years, so he's ready to roll.
9: What can he make this team do compared to last year?
6: I think he's going to lead us in a way that we haven't been led before. He knows the playbook in and out. Players listen to him, follow him. I think he's going to be the guy for us for long term.
9: What about Cotton?
6: Cotton should be good for it. Last year, he went for 1,500. He should have at least 2,000 this year.
9: Can I quote you on that?
6: Yes. Well, don't quote me, quote him, and not missing no cuts. But he left a lot on the table last year, just watching his film. But I think he's matured as a runner, so we'll see.
9: What makes him better this year?
6: Leadership. I think he's more into his role. He's confident, even though, you know, high school kids are not really know who they are. But I think he knows who he is now. And so he knows that for us to really be successful, he has to have a great season, great senior campaign.
9: What has he told you? How can I improve? What does he come to you and say, how can I get better?
6: Catching the ball out the backfield. I believe we all know what he can do running the football, but to take his game to the next level, take his recruitment to the next level, just being able to split out wide and help us in the pass game. So that way we don't have to change personnel and people know what we're doing, bringing another receiver out there throwing the ball, but being able to split out wide and help us in the pass game.
9: Will you use tight ends this year?
6: Yes, sir. We'll base out our 11 personnel, but we have three for sure. So we'll be some 12, some different stuff. So yeah.
9: Any trick formations?
6: Not yet. Not early out, but we'll use them when we need them.
9: What do you want to see out of the offense against the game?
6: Just execution. Making sure that we're rocking and rolling. Hitting the points that we need to hit. Again, it's not about us being state championship ready against the game, but making sure that we, hit all our P's and Q's and make sure we execute on high level.
9: What about the offensive line?
6: Offensive line, I think we'll have a kind of young group this year, but they've all been playing together. That's one of the things that we focus on in spring football, making sure that group is gelling well. And I think we have five guys that we can depend on for sure, and I think we'll be ready to roll.
9: And we appreciate the coaches for joining us. Sam is joining us now. And tell you what, Coach Lynn and all the coaches and the players seem fired up for this season, but they still like to play the games.
12: Yeah, they definitely seem excited for the new schedule, with it being Cedar Hill, Arlington Lamar, and Arlington Martin for non-districts, and then opening up with Skyline, North Crowley, having your bye week, and then Red Oak, Duncanville, Mansfield, Waxahachie, Mansfield, Lakers. So, I mean, it's going to be a put-up-or-shut-up type of schedule.
9: Coach Lynn talked about playing North Crowley early. I think that's a good thing that we get them in the fifth week before the bye, because after the bye, as you said, you got Duncanville, Waxahachie, and the two Mansfield schools put Red Oak. So I think the bye week comes at a good time.
12: I really do. With how that's gone in the last couple of years, having to wait till the last week in November. And I think the game's going to matter more now, because the last couple of years, North Crowley has had the district locked up before they even played Crowley. So I definitely think that getting them early and seeing what the kids on Hewland Street have to offer is definitely going to be good for both schools.
9: You talked to some of the kids. We'll hear that in the next segment. How did their attitude or how did their peppiness feel towards you?
12: I think they're just ready. I think last year kind of left a bad taste in their mouth, kind of losing in a plethora of ways that they did. I think, with this new district, they're not scared, and they're ready to go spot the ball and get it rolling. So I think that if they're excited, belief is it's a powerful thing. And I think if you can get the kids to buy in now, then, you look up and it's, 17-17 with Duncanville, that culture, that Crowley tough culture that they've built, is going to take them, could take them over the edge.
9: We saw Cotton last year do over 1,500 yards. How good can he be, you think?
12: I think he can get closer to 2,000 this year. He's gone back-to-back years of 1,000 yards or more, averaging almost 5 yards a carry in, a really, tough district. So I think that moving to a district with more competition is only going to prove how good he is, and he's severely underrated. Only a couple of small school offers. I think this is going to definitely be his time to shine. And we talked to Coach Hill about what they're wanting out of Kenyon, and I think this is going to be the year. This is going to be the time where he needs to go prove it.
9: Got about 30 seconds left. Crowley makes the playoffs if
12: The ball is definitely going to have to go their way. All the ways that they found to lose last year, they're going to have to win. And you're definitely going to have to upset some people. Definitely Mansfield, Lakeridge, Mansfield. You're going to have to win those, and then go surprise North Crowley or Duncanville even, or Waxahachie, who's the number one team in the state. So they're definitely going to have to go shock the world.
9: And we'll have more right after this here on the best sports show on the internet. Don't go away.
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18: 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While they can develop earlier, these non-cancerous tumors are most prevalent during a woman's reproductive years. With an estimated 26 million people between ages 15 and 50 affected in the United States alone. 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
5: So if Mike doesn't have Pippen, he doesn't win. He didn't win until he got Pippen, ultimately. So, you know, that said, but before there was Pippen, Mike was knocking on the doorstep. He was scoring a bunch of points. He changed really the whole NBA landscape. If Magic, Bird, and Dr. J saved the NBA, then Michael Jordan, a beneficiary of those three saving the NBA, took the NBA to another level and, in fact, has really made the NBA what it is.
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16: Hey, welcome back here to Crowley Media Day. We are here with QB1, Antoine Griffin. Antoine, how you feeling?
17: Feeling good. Ready to go.
16: How was spring ball for you?
17: Spring ball was good for me. I got the new connections with receivers that's been on varsity, got new connections with O-linemen, and starting to lead better, be a good teammate.
16: How was boot camp? I know Coach Lynn loves to talk about boot camp. How was it for you?
17: Boot camp was a little rough. My group wasn't the best, but I led, so we got it done. We got it done in a good time.
16: You got some quarterback experience the last couple of games of the year. We like to call it that little wild eagle package that y'all ran. What experience from the games that you got to start last year going to help you this year?
17: I figured out that varsity was really fast. It was different from playing JV and freshman. Everyone on varsity is fast, and I know the game moves faster, but the way I watch film is going to make the game slow for me next year.
16: What are you most excited about, either your line or your skill guys? What are you most excited about this year?
17: I'm most excited about everybody on the team believing, because everybody has us losing, but everybody on the team, we already know we're going to shock the world and do great things.
16: Who's your favorite receiver?
17: All of them. I have no favorite receiver. All my receivers get open and do things right.
16: Who's your favorite running back?
17: Kenyon Cotton. Kenyon Cotton.
16: We got to talk to Kenyon earlier. He said he was really excited for you to take that leadership role. What are you excited about for Kenyon's senior year?
17: I'm ready for Kenyon to get some explosive plays. I know we can trust him when it's 4th-and-1, 3rd-and-short, and just give him the ball, let him make a play. I'm excited for him to get some offers because I know they're coming. I'm excited for Kenyon.
16: What are you excited about scheme-wise? When we talked to Coach Hill earlier today, he was excited about how having a dual-threat quarterback, you're able to, you know, do a little bit different things with the option and kind of with the short game, or even being able to throw it deep. What are you most excited about scheme-wise?
17: I'm excited scheme-wise for us because we have good receivers to go deep. We can go short. I'm excited for them to trust me, and I'm excited for us to go. I'm ready.
16: What do you have to say about your defense? I know you're the quarterback. You know, you're going to talk great about your offense, but what do you have to say about your defense?
17: I love my defense. They give me problems in practice, especially Bart T and Jalen Proud. They gave me problems, and the D-line especially. But I love my defense. I'm ready.
16: With 7-on-7 and y'all being able to make it to the semifinals of that Texas A&M camp, what camaraderie were you building that's leading towards the fall?
17: We're building a lot of chemistry. We already know if it's zone, you just stop. If it's man, beat him. The ball's coming. We have a lot of chemistry to go.
16: With the UIL, we were just as shocked as Coach Lynn and staff were going to the Duncanville District. Are there any games on that district schedule? Maybe the school over on Hewland Street, or maybe a school off I-20. Are there any district games you're excited about?
17: I'm excited for every district game. Every district game. I don't care if they're in the top 5, top 10, top 20. I'm ready to play football.
16: Any of those games circled?
17: North Crowley, Duncanville, Waxahachie, and Cedar Hill for sure. Even though they're not district, Cedar Hill for sure.
16: That was actually going to pivot into my next question. Your non-district schedule consisting of Cedar Hill, Arlington Lamar, and Arlington Martin. Is there anything that just stands out about them?
17: Nothing stands out about them. It's time to go. It's time to play football.
16: When we spoke to Coach Lynn at the end of the year, you know, obviously after a playoff loss, it's not really the greatest time to do media, but Coach Lynn was excited about this year's team and how y'all had been kind of building towards this year's team with the senior class you have. What do you think is so special about this senior class?
17: I think this senior class takes everything serious. There's no plan. There's no, we're taking everything serious. Even though I'm not a senior, we're taking everything serious, and they're ready to go. This is their last year. They want to make something special out of it.
16: Especially with being a younger guy, what are some of the things that you're looking to take for your classes when you become seniors?
17: I'm looking to take our senior class leadership. I'm trying to take their leadership because they lead a lot. So I'm trying to take it into my senior year after this season and make sure I'm the leader and we do things right so we can do good next season, the season after that.
16: I remember you wearing 24 last year. You switched to zero. Why was that?
17: I switched to zero because, well, first, Caleb Williams, he was like a big mentor to me when I first came to Crowley. And then Matthias Martin was like my best friend, and I was with him every day. We was like best friends, so I wore zero because of him too.
16: All right, Antoine, just a couple of quick questions, just kind of lighthearted. Who's the funniest guy on the team?
17: The funniest guy on the team, I would say it would probably be me, Darrell Martin, or Joseph Banks.
16: Kenyon said that it was Sakai Briggs.
17: Sakai's funny too. Sakai funny. Sakai funny.
16: All right, and just one quick last question. What's your favorite uniform combo? Purple, white, and black. It's kind of hard to mess up, but what's your favorite uniform combo?
17: My favorite uniform combo is... it's all white. I see all white.
16: And welcome back here to Crowley Media Day. We are here with QB1, Antoine Griffin. Antoine, how you feeling?
17: Feeling good. Ready to go.
16: How was spring ball for you?
17: Spring ball was good for me. I got the new connections with receivers that's been on varsity, got new connections with O-linemen, and starting to lead better, be a good teammate.
16: How was boot camp? I know Coach Lynn loves to talk about boot camp. How was it for you?
17: Boot camp was a little rough. My group wasn't the best, but I led, so we got it done. We got it done in a good time.
16: You got some quarterback experience the last couple of games of the year. We like to call it that little wild eagle package that y'all ran. What experience from the games that you got to start last year going to help you this year?
17: I figured out that varsity was really fast. It was different from playing JV and freshman. Everyone on varsity is fast, and I know the game moves faster, but the way I watch film is going to make the game slow for me next year.
16: What are you most excited about, either your line or your skill guys? What are you most excited about this year?
17: I'm most excited about everybody on the team believing, because everybody has us losing, but everybody on the team, we already know we're going to shock the world and do great things.
16: Who's your favorite receiver?
17: All of them. I have no favorite receiver. All my receivers get open and do things right.
16: Who's your favorite running back?
17: Kenyon Cotton. Kenyon Cotton.
16: We got to talk to Kenyon earlier. He said he was really excited for you to take that leadership role. What are you excited about for Kenyon's senior year?
17: I'm ready for Kenyon to get some explosive plays. I know we can trust him when it's 4th-and-1, 3rd-and-short, and just give him the ball, let him make a play. I'm excited for him to get some offers because I know they're coming. I'm excited for Kenyon.
16: What are you excited about scheme-wise? When we talked to Coach Hill earlier today, he was excited about how having a dual-threat quarterback, you're able to, you know, do a little bit different things with the option and kind of with the short game, or even being able to throw it deep. What are you most excited about scheme-wise?
17: I'm excited scheme-wise for us because we have good receivers to go deep. We can go short. I'm excited for them to trust me, and I'm excited for us to go. I'm ready.
16: What do you have to say about your defense? I know you're the quarterback. You know, you're going to talk great about your offense, but what do you have to say about your defense?
17: I love my defense. They give me problems in practice, especially Bart T and Jalen Proud. They gave me problems in the D line, especially. But I love my defense. I'm ready.
16: With 7-on-7 and y'all being able to make it to the semifinals of that Texas A&M camp, what camaraderie were you building that's leading towards the fall?
17: We're building a lot of chemistry. We already know if it's zone, you just stop. If it's man, beat them. The ball's coming. We have a lot of chemistry to go.
16: With the UIL, we were just as shocked as Coach Lynn and staff were going to the Duncanville District. Are there any games on that district schedule? Maybe the school over on Hewland Street or maybe a school off I-20. Are there any district games you're excited about?
17: I'm excited for every district game. Every district game. I don't care if they're in the top 5, top 10, top 20. I'm ready to play football.
16: Any of those games circled?
17: North Crowley, Duncanville, Waxahachie, and Cedar Hill for sure. Even though they're not district, Cedar Hill for sure.
16: That was actually going to pivot into my next question. Your non-district schedule consisting of Cedar Hill, Arlington Lamar, and Arlington Martin. Is there anything that just stands out about them?
17: Nothing stands out about them. It's time to go. It's time to play football.
16: When we spoke to Coach Lynn at the end of the year, you know, obviously after, you know, a playoff loss, it's not really the greatest time to do media, but Coach Lynn was excited about this year's team and how y'all had been kind of building towards this year's team with the senior class you have. What do you think is so special about this senior class?
17: I think this senior class takes everything serious. There's no plan. We're taking everything serious. Even though I'm not a senior, we're taking everything serious and they're ready to go. This is their last year. They want to make something special out of it.
16: Especially with being a younger guy, what are some of the things that you're looking to take for your classes when you become seniors?
17: I'm looking to take our senior class leadership. I'm trying to take their leadership because they lead a lot. So I'm trying to take it into my senior year after this season and make sure I'm a leader and we do things right so we can do good next season, the season after that.
16: I remember you wearing 24 last year. You switched to zero. Why was that?
17: I switched to zero because, well, first Caleb Williams, he was like a big mentor to me when I first came to Crowley. And then Matthias Martin was like my best friend, and I was with him every day. We was like best friends, so I wore zero because of him too.
16: All right, Antoine, just a couple of quick questions, just kind of lighthearted. Who's the funniest guy on the team?
17: The funniest guy on the team, I would say it would probably be me, Darrell Martin, or Joseph Banks.
16: Kenya said that it was Sakai Briggs.
17: Sakai's funny too. Sakai funny. Sakai funny.
16: All right, and just one quick last question. What's your favorite uniform combo? Purple, white, and black. It's kind of hard to mess up, but what's your favorite uniform combo?
17: My favorite uniform combo is... it's all white. I see all white.
16: All right. Hey, welcome back to the BGC Sports Network. We are boots on the ground here at Crowley High School for Crowley Media Day. Up first will be returning senior running back Kenyon Cotton. Kenyon, how you feeling this year?
1: Feeling good this year, man. We got a lot to prove, and we got some hard competition this year.
16: Yeah, definitely with the UIL realignment, we were just as shocked as Coach Lynn and staff were over in Birdville. What do you think about the new district?
1: The new district, it's on the challenge of some of us to get better and just another stepping stone to get over.
16: With the talent you're going to face, who's somebody that you're excited to line up against?
1: I mean, I'm ready to line up against Jalen Brewster. That's all my team is talking about, and we're ready to prove to him that we can run on the ground still.
16: Coming off a back-to-back 1,000-yard year, what are some of your goals for your senior year?
1: Just to keep getting better and better. I had like 1,400, so we're going to try to aim for 1,600 this year.
16: With all the success that you had last year, making the playoffs for the second straight year, what are the expectations that Coach Lynn has set during summer camp and then before that even in boot camp?
1: Well, like he always said, the standard is the standard. So we still aiming for playoffs, DPS.
16: And can you, with this being your senior year, you know, the growth that Crowley has with the brand new high school being built, what is something that the class of 2027, even with the football team or just in general, what is something that y'all are looking to go out with?
1: Hey, we're just looking to go out with a bang, make our name proven, and leave our mark.
16: With the non-district schedule of Cedar Hill, Arlington Lamar, and Arlington Martin, what are some of the things that you're going to prepare for versus last year playing Tyler Legacy, North Shore, and Birdville?
1: We just got to study more. I mean, they're two completely different teams, so we just got to study more and see who's really a threat on their team.
16: What are you excited for on the defensive side of the ball? I know you're a running back and you love to talk about your offensive line. We'll talk to them here in a little bit. But what's something you're excited for on the defensive side of the ball?
1: Well, on my defensive side of the ball, we got a lot of returning starters coming back, and they're all very vocal. They're all leaders, and I can't wait to see how that plays into play.
16: With the brand-new facilities, like we mentioned, the crowd's being built, what's been your favorite part of them?
1: Oof. Man, there's a lot of favorite parts. it's just something about that eagle in the field, man. It just speaks to me.
16: What does Crowley Tough mean to you?
1: What Crowley Tough means to me, it really just means don't back down. It don't matter how big your competition is, how better he's supposed to be. You got to go out there and just do you.
16: With how the team's shaping out to be this year, what are your expectations of this team? I know you mentioned the playoffs, but maybe there's a game circled on your schedule, maybe a school across the street about 3 miles, you know, maybe trying to get a win against them, or maybe going and improving against a team that y'all had no business, maybe the papers saying that y'all had no business playing with, going and beating them. Just like, when you see the schedule, what are some of your goals? Obviously, yes, it's to win, but like, are there any specific games you got circled?
1: Any specific games I got circled? I'm going to say no, but to like be specific, I'm going to say I want to have some real competition going into our ranked games. Everybody who's ranked in like the top 5, top 10, we want to put on a show for them.
16: Yeah, well, like we mentioned in our preview article, you're facing 6 teams ranked in the top 10 in 6A, and all 3 of them are in your districts. Waxahachie being number 1, Duncanville in the top 5, and then North Crowley as well. And then with the Cedar Hill game, like you mentioned, they're also ranked in 5A. So a lot of competition for Crowley. What do you think is going to be the biggest thing, like you mentioned, watching film and preparing, but what are some of the things that aren't mentioned that you think, you know, uncovering, you know, certain things throughout the week and just how y'all prepare?
1: We got to just practice how we play. What's called, last year we had a trouble with a lot of things. Leadership was a major one. But this year, we got a lot of leaders that's going to lead us through practice and going to make sure that we do the standard.
16: Yeah, I didn't want to really mention it because, you know, we don't like talking about last year's team around here. But last year's team did find a lot of ways to lose ball games, and that's just, you know, the way the ball fell. Whether it was a no touchdown called up out in Tyler or a two-point fail or two pick sixes in the last eight plays of the game. You know, just find, you know, some of those calluses and, you know, learning the hard way. What do you think is going to help from those lessons into this year?
1: Well, in this year, since what those happens, that's about the vital things. So this year, we're going to focus more about the vital things.
16: With you being a senior, I know you're trying to get yourself recruited out there. If you had college coaches here today, what would you say about this Crowley team?
1: I would say this Crowley team is definitely special. It's one of one. And this year, you're gonna make sure there's nothing like this Crowley team right here.
16: All right, and just one final question, just kind of a... Who's the funniest guy on the team?
1: The funniest guy on the team? I ain't gonna lie. I'm gonna think that's Sakai.
16: Sakai Briggs?
7: Sakai Briggs.
16: All right, one last one just because I felt like, what's your favorite jersey combination? Purple, white, and black's pretty easy to match and look good with, but what's your favorite combination?
1: My favorite combination is the all gray. And sadly, we only wear that once every year.
16: All right, thank you, Kenyon.
13: 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Hall of Fame basketball icon Don Nelson passed away peacefully at age 86, surrounded by his family. Before his historic coaching career, Nelson played 14 seasons in the NBA, winning 5 championships as a tough, reliable forward with the Boston Celtics. His number 19 jersey hangs in the Boston rafters. As a coach, Nelson revolutionized basketball with Nelly Ball, a fast-paced, small ball system utilizing floor spacing, mismatch hunting, and heavy three-point shooting that laid the blueprint for the modern NBA game. With over 31 seasons coaching the Milwaukee Bucks, Golden State Warriors, New York Knicks, and Dallas Mavericks, he accumulated 1,335 career victories, the second most in NBA history. With your BGC Sports Network brief, I'm John James.
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1: Uterine fibroids are extremely common, affecting approximately 70 to 80% of all women by the age of 50. While they can develop earlier, these non-cancerous tumors are most prevalent during a woman's reproductive years, with an estimated 26 million people between ages 15 and 50 affected in the United States alone. But now, there's a procedure that can remedy that. It's called uterine fibroid embolization, or UFE. 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
4: Bim, bim, bim, bim, bim, bim, bim, bim, bim, bim, bim, bim, bim, bim, bim, bim, bim, bim, bim, bim, bim, bim, bim, bim, bim, bim, bim, bim, bim, bim, bim, bim, bim, bim, bim, bim, bim, bim, bim, bim, bim, bim, bim, bim, bim, bim, bim, bim, bim, bim, bim, bim, bim, bim, bim, bim, bim, bim, bim, bim, bim, bim, bim, bim, bim, bim. Let's go!
5: I can just imagine him in a meeting. You know, yes, this is the contract I've been waiting for. Thank you very much, Steve. Thank you very much, Jerry. And he signs his name, and then he stands up and he says, I'm going to go ahead and have the surgery now. You can't turn a football over 17 times and think you're going to win a game. Can't do it. Won't do it.
6: $230 million. Guaranteed. That's just filthy.
5: I mess up his name. I can't even get it. That's a kitty? That's a kitty? That's a kitty.
6: Killer.
5: But at the same time, oh, we're going to shackle them in? We're going to take over? You are not Diana Prince. This is not the mascara.
7: I saw it coming. That's why I went solo.
8: You'll never see me coming.
5: Welcome to

0: 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Big day, talking not only sports, but news of all kinds. Also, welcome to those checking us out on this sick podcast and getting a sick taste over on Spotify, Google Podcasts, Apple Podcasts, Overcast, Pocket Cast, and Radio Public. And if you agree with me or not, and I know it's been a long time since you've had this brought your way to agree with me or not, we're going to do like we always do right here on this sick show. We don't give a flip. You can hit us up on X at this sick show and at this sick host. And lastly, I must always give a shout out to all my sick listeners over in the land of the lucky charms, Ireland, the home of that yummy dim sum, Hong Kong. Let me see if I can hit this. Been a while. Rocco. Oh, I'm about to pass out, y'all. Whoa, it's been too long. I'm speeding with your Swedish meatball swimming in a big bowl of marinara. Portugal, the home of ports. Canada, the home of maple syrup, Mises, skinwalkers, and yetis. Mexico, the home of avocados from Mexico. Pakistan, oh, you've been gone too long, Big Day. I told you last time, don't wait too long for pulling on the tutters and not pulling on the nunners and not pulling on the Punjabi. Thank you, come again. Thailand, home of the Thais. Japan, the home of Koshila. Germany, Tonka. Peru, home of the Linas. India, shining bright like a diamond. The Netherlands, home of Geppetto and that little wooden boy who wanted to be a real boy, but he stayed a wooden boy. And when he was a wooden boy, you know, every time he told a lie, his nose would get longer, longer, and longer. The Philippines, home of the world's most beautiful beaches and volcanoes. Poland, the home of that delicious pierogi. Great Britain. Finally, we heard something about the doctor. The doctor might be coming back. Yeah, I don't think it's coming back, y'all. I wanted to come back. It's one of my favorite shows. Yes, I'm a Whovian, and what? What? Where was I? Brazil, home of one of the greatest soccer players to ever grace a soccer field, Pele. Singapore, with your magnificent waterfalls and your airport. Ukraine, the breadbasket of Europe. Costa Rica, with your incredible national parks. Colombia, yo, I don't have my dark roast right now. I am not happy. And yes, these United States of America. Woo! That intro went hard. It's been a long, long time, y'all. I've been busy. I've had to, you know, take care of my body, so to speak. And I've been concentrating on that, and I haven't been around you guys in a long time, and a lot has happened since the last time we talked. First of all, before I begin, big shout out to my boy, Dave Michaels. Y'all keep Dave Michaels in your prayer. He had to undergo surgery. They had to give him a for his heart, a pacemaker. And he is recovering. I just spoke to him, and he's doing wonderful, and he's recovering, and he's getting his sense of humor back. And that's the thing with Dave. If Dave don't have a sense of humor, something's wrong. Something's wrong. But he said he's feeling a little bit stronger. He's a little winded, or a lot winded, actually. But he's looking forward to the recovery. And y'all keep Dave Michaels, as well as his wife, Amanda Michaels, as well, in your prayers, because that's my boy. That my man, Peter Grand and all. Yeah, what did I want to talk about? I wanted to talk about football season is right around the corner. Training camp is July 28th, and I am ready for training camp to start. Dallas Cowboys are going to be in Oxnard. Oogie. Where they always are. And they're going to be, you know, seeing who's going to make the roster. You know, who going to put up some competition. You know, who might get a contract. You know, the deadline for contracts is up anyway for the new contract extensions. And George Pickens just signed a, what is this, $27.3 million one-year contract. Oh, my gosh. $27.3 million. Think about that. Most people on this earth will never make $27.3 million, especially not in a year. Pickens was kind of, you know, holding out there a little bit. He knew he was going to get the franchise tag on him, but he went for the max. 27.3. He was seeking a long-term extension, but the Dallas Cowboys didn't want to negotiate a multi-year deal with him. And so before July 15th, which was the deadline, he settled for the franchise tag and he settled for the $27.3 million. And I don't see why he wouldn't get it in the first place. You know, Pickens was a bad boy last year. I think he had, 93 catches for 1,429 yards and 9 touchdowns. So he deserved a contract, a new contract. I'm glad that he got it. And he went on to say that he's not worried about, you know, talking about next year or an extension of the franchise tag. He ain't worried about that stuff. Excuse me. He just wants to play football. He just wants to play football. And he said he wants to win a Super Bowl. Well, George, I'm with you there. I want you to win a Super Bowl, too. Because I want to win a Super Bowl. Because I am sick and tired of individuals out there talking about my Dallas Cowboys. Oh, so what? It's been 31 years. So what? We're going on possibly 32 years without our Super Bowl. So what? Where were you guys when we got the 5? Mm-hmm. Where were you guys when we got 5? That's all I got to say. To all you haters out there that's hating. Oh, I love Michael Irvin. You know, Michael Irvin is the ultimate hater. He was at the Phillies Park, and he stood between the two L's, and there's two stars, and they're blue stars, so they look like Dallas Cowboy stars. And he's like, yeah, I'm here repping the Dallas Cowboys in Philly. Let me tell you right now, because that is going viral, they're going to take them stars off. Watch what I tell you. Or they're going to change the colors to make them yellow. I guarantee they gonna change the colors because they don't want that cowboy blue up there. But what was I talking about? I was talking about Dallas Cowboys. Oh, I was talking about our slump. Yeah, man. Yeah. If we could just get out of the first round of playoffs, I would be happy this year. Of course, if we get out of the second round, I'm going to be extremely happy. And if we win the NFC Championship, I'm going to be ecstatic. But that's a lot. That's a lot of ifing going on. Dak Prescott, man, you got it. It's on your shoulders this year, bro. You got to get it done. You and CD and George now, y'all got to hook up, bro. Y'all got to get it done. And Snowden. What the? He's suspended for the first 3 games. Really? Now, he can go to minicamp. But he's suspended because of a DUI situation that happened. I believe it was last season. Says it stems from a personal conduct policy
1: violation related to a DUI arrest that occurred on December 9th of 2024. While Snowden was playing for the Las Vegas Raiders, this happened. Snowden entered a no-contest plea to a misdemeanor DUI charge in January of 2026 and was ordered to pay $1,000 fine and complete various educational programs. In other words, he got a slap on the wrist. But here's the thing. If Snowden is going to play for the Dallas Cowboys, he has to sit out the first three games. And it takes effect when the team reduces its roster to 53 players. Then the suspension will go into play. So for the first three games of the season, we're not going to have one of our up-and-coming premier, somewhat premier, defensive ends. So there goes the pass rush. Now, we got another defensive end. I forget his name right now. It doesn't come to me. But we got a new one. And I'm glad we got him. Texas A&M. So we were going to have that 1-2 punch of Snowden on one end and my boy on the other end. And now it's just going to be my boy on the one end and whoever else for the first three games. But if the Cowboys play their cards right and the defense does what it's supposed to do and the offense is clicking, this could be a very, very good season for the Dallas Cowboys. On paper, we might be, I'm going to say 13-4. We could possibly end up being 13-4, 12-5. On paper. But if we don't go get it done on the field, so it don't translate for whatever reason,

0: Oh, but I was there for the three. I remember the three. So who knows? Who knows? This may be breakout year. It might. Or it may be another disappointing one. And I don't think Lil Shotty can afford another disappointing season. Man, if we just had won that one game that we tied last year, man, it would have been different. But like my pops used to say, my grandpops used to say, if it fans and butts, we'd have candy and nuts every day. All right, let's go to a commercial break. Got a lot for you. I want to talk about this Nolan Wells thing. Yeah, everybody's talking. Now it's my turn. So make sure you stay in tune right here to this Sick Show.
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15: 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Okay, everybody. Now, this is for those who may not have heard. You might have been living somewhere under a rock or in a mountain or a cave or something. I want to talk about the incident that happened on July 4th, where a young man by the name of Nolan Wells, 18 years old, he went out with some friends down in Mississippi to this, it's Ocean Springs, Mississippi, to this little island where they go and they party and they do whatever they do over there. And everybody's out there on these boats. They're out there having fun. Well, the object of it is to go out there, be young, have fun, but come home. Nolan Wells did not come home. And there is a lot of speculation of foul play. However, there is no adequate proof of foul play right now. But there has been a lot of, what is the word? There's been a lot of things that don't make sense that has transpired from the time that he disappeared up until this point right now. Nolan Wells' parents, the Wellses, are represented by civil rights attorney Ben Crump. Those who don't know, Ben Crump is our generation's Johnny Cochran. And Ben Crump, he usually gets the job done. Well, the family have consistently questioned the narrative provided by Nolan's friends. And they're saying that there's key inconsistencies. Stuff ain't adding up. And there's conflicting accounts. Friends initially claimed that Wells chose to stay on the island to talk to a girl. However, other reports suggested that Wells had indicated he intended to return with his friends. Now, the family expressed deep suspicion regarding the cell phone. His mother noted that his social media showed no activity for the day, which he described as highly uncharacteristic of him. His parents have stated it was entirely out of his character for him to stay behind or to act in a way that put himself at risk, especially as he was preparing for an upcoming athletic opportunity. And you might wonder, why are you reading slow? Why are you doing that slow? I'm saying this because I want to make sure that I'm not taking anything out of context. Because there's some real questions that need to be answered. The investigation is ongoing. The Jackson County Sheriff's Department has stated that while they have not ruled out possibilities of foul play, they've not yet found evidence of foul play. And authorities have urged patience while they process forensic, digital, and eyewitness evidence. Following concerns over potential deleted content, an argument was reached for a mutual inspection of Wells' cell phone by both law enforcement experts and experts hired by the family. Now, an independent autopsy has been commissioned by the family to supplement official findings. As of, or since this happened, results from these efforts are pending or in the process of being evaluated to determine if there were any injuries beyond that which might be consistent with drowning. Okay. I think you got the gist of where we're going with this. The young man goes out to this lake in, what is it called? Odyssey Springs? Ocean Springs in Mississippi. Nolan Wells, if you didn't know, is a young black man. I believe his mother and father are prominent black people, black parents. He went to hang out with his white friends. Yep, it's a black and white issue right now because there was black and white that were involved. And he went out with his friends, so-called friends, and he's done this many a time, so this ain't the first time. These friends pretty much grew up with Nolan, so he was never in any danger that he knew of. And he gets out there, and some people have said that there was some kind of scuffle, some kind of argument. Speculation, but they've said it, and it doesn't make sense for him to say, "I'm gonna stay and make my way back home," especially if everybody's leaving to sit on an island and talk to a girl. If he was left behind. And he tried to swim his way across. He could have drowned, that's for sure. But why did his friends have his phone? That's the big question. That's the elephant in the room. That's the monkey on the back. However you want to put it. That boy is 18 years old. He's not going nowhere without his phone. Let's just be real. His generation, the phone is part of their body. It's a part of their hand. You can't get it out of their hand. And so, why did the friends have the phone? And then it is said, it's been stated, that the boys that had the phone, or the individuals that had the phone, decided to erase content. Why are you erasing content? Was there something on the phone that you felt you needed to, you know, was there something incriminating on there? Why did you do that? And then the boys go and immediately lawyer up. And I think their dad is like a judge or something, or and their mom, or the dad is a doctor, and their mom, I'm talking about the boys, not Nolan's mom and dad. And the boy's mom is like a lawyer. So of course they're gonna lawyer up. I'd do the same thing if I was in their shoes. The question is why? Now, I don't think that boy stayed behind with a girl. Stuck on an island without a way to get home and no phone. It does not compute. It does not add up. Y'all need to make it make sense. And you need to come clean about what really happened and why he didn't come back with y'all, and then they found his body 2-3 days later. That part. Because I don't see any kid these days, or young man, or teenager, especially teenagers, saying, hey, take my phone, I'm gonna swim across, and when I get there, I'll get it back, and all will be well, and then we'll have a laugh, and we'll all go home. Yeah, no. Mm-mm, no. Here's another question. If this turns out to be foul play, was it because anger in the heat of the moment, or rage at that particular moment? Was it that? Or was there racism involved? See, this is what makes it real bad. Because Mississippi as a whole, as a state, the history of Mississippi was notorious for disposing of people of our color. Somebody was always coming up missing. There was always strange fruit swinging from the trees. There's people right now still practicing strange fruit in Mississippi, in Louisiana, in Georgia, even in Florida. This has happened. So it's really, really, really peculiar that this boy ends up not coming home after going out with his Caucasian persuasion friends. I don't know. What do you think? With everything that I just gave you and what you've been hearing, what do you think? Now, I'm the type of person, I'm all about justice. I'm all about freedom of speech. I don't get down with the whole narrative of I'm black, you're white, you must hate me, and I must hate you. I don't roll like that. I've never rolled like that. Matter of fact, my son Kevin, who just did a great job with the opera he just did the music for. We didn't teach him color when he was younger. He didn't know he was black, basically, until it was brought to his attention by a friend of his, a white boy friend of his, because Kevin wanted to come to his party, and he said, I can't bring you to my party. And he said, why? He says, because you're black. This was in grade school, y'all. And the little boy didn't really, I don't think he understood what he was saying, but he was just repeating what his parents had told him. Because you're black, you can't. Well, come on, man. We've had little Caucasian boys stay the night over with Kevin at our house. So it's not a color thing with me, but it looks mighty suspicious because you took this boy's cell phone, you erased the content messages off of there, and whatever content you could get in, which means you had to have known his passcode. And I don't know that a teenager would give up their passcode unless they felt very safe around you. Because that's the only way you could go in and delete photos, delete messages, and all that other stuff. You can't do that without facial recognition or passcode. Which brings up another thing. Could something have happened to him post-mortem, and they used his face to open up the ID of the phone in order to go in there and take the content out? Which would be just horrible. Horrible if that came out, they did something like that. Folks, we need justice. We need justice to happen. And not just for Nolan Wells, for anybody that ends up in a circumstance like this. You go out with your friends and then you don't come back with your friends. Why did your friends leave you? It reminds me of Phil Collins' song. You know, I was there and I saw what you did. And I saw with my own two eyes that you could wipe off that grin, because I know where you've been. It's all been a pack of lies. Oh, yeah. I can feel it coming in the air tonight. Oh, Lord. Oh, Lord. I mean, really, I mean, that's what it sounds like to me. This is another in the air tonight. And even though Phil Collins said that was made up, now somebody thought of that because somebody had did it. I'm just saying. Whether you're black, white, Mexican, Iranian, Jewish or Italian or whatever you are, you should want to see justice come forth for Nolan Wells. I'm going to be watching this one closely, y'all. All right. Enough of that. When I come back, potluck. Let's throw it against the wall, see what stick. Right here on this sick show.
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17: 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But listen, man, I gotta say one thing, man. Big ups to Texas Globe Life Field. 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One of the best stadiums I've been to. 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I know there's basketball stadiums that there's a difference between basketball and baseball and football as well, but Globe Life Field, Texas got to give it up to y'all. Top five baseball stadium.
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15: Welcome back to part 3 of this sick show. Hey, y'all, let me tell you something now. 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Okay. I got a couple things I really want to talk about sitting on my dome. I really want to talk about this disclosure day crap. And I want to just kind of, pass some information your way that may help you to discern whether we are being visited or not. The U.S. government has now said they're releasing files left and right. And I'm seeing some of the footage. Some of the footage is compelling. I'm not going to talk about the Tic Tac. I'm talking about the little starry thing. Or the thing that had horns that was over top of the base. Or the things in the clouds or above the clouds. Yeah, yeah. See, I looked into the FLIR technology. And the FLIR technology is very, very, very, how should I say? It's very interesting. See, the FLIR camera catches what the eye can't see. The FLIR camera can pick up on things because of the spectrum of, like, it's like infrared. It can pick up on things that the human eye can't see. And so some of the things that it's been picking up were interesting, to say the least. Now, some of the things look like a TikTok or Tic Tac. I said TikTok. That needs to go viral. I should have been TikToking right now as I'm talking. TikToking as I'm talking. TikToking as I'm talking. Oh, yeah. I like that. Anyway, somebody's going to steal it, I know. But I looked at the footage, and I went back, looked at it, a few times. And I'm just sitting up there like, yeah, this doesn't look like saucers. In some of them, it looked like appendages coming off of whatever it was in the middle of it. There's one that looks like a star and looks like a wheel inside of a wheel inside of the star. Hey, the Bible talks about that. I've heard some people say that when Ezekiel saw the wheel inside of the wheel, some people say that Ezekiel was visited by people from the stars. And so his only description of it was a wheel inside of a wheel with eyes all over, going everywhere. I can see where you're coming from with that. And I can see where you're trying to go with that. And if that ain't all, they're trying to say that Jesus is an alien. Well, you're partially right. In a way. I know now you're looking at me like, what? What did he just say? What? I'm not denying the existence of Jesus. No, I'm not doing that. But here's what you got to understand. That anything that is on this earth is considered terrestrial. Okay? Anything that resides outside of the earth is extraterrestrial. So, angels coming down from heaven would be considered extraterrestrial. Jesus cracking the sky, coming from outside of the earth, is extraterrestrial. Demons are extraterrestrial as well. See, the prince of the airwaves, we know who that is. His name is Satan. He's the prince of this planet. But he can't do nothing with Jesus Christ. That's why Jesus can come into a situation and bam, situation is done. That's why he's able to bless you. That's why we need to give Jesus more props than we do. Because he comes down to break up all that mess. Just to snatch you up. To snatch your soul up. That's what Jesus does. But you don't think about it like that. Y'all want to go way out there? No, he's an extraterrestrial, and it was the, what do they call the people that was here before? And they called them something. I forget their names. But no, not the Neanderthals. It was the Anunnaki. Oh, that's a big one right there. The Anunnaki. Yeah, they're trying to relate that to the Anunnaki. I think that the Anunnaki was basically the Nephilim. Because in those days, the Bible says there were giants in those days in Genesis. There were giants. The grays with the big black eyes. I think these are demons. I think they're demons. Here's something else, though. It might be an angel. Who has seen an angel? I mean, a real form of an angel. Now, angels can come down and they can look like people. But who has really seen an angel? We don't know what angels look like. We think they're fair with blonde hair and, you know, white wings and a whole lot. We don't know what they really look like. Matter of fact, there's angels with six wings, six eyes, flaming swords. When's the last time you seen a six-winged, six-eyed, flaming sword-carrying thing? So, all I'm saying is, before you go on this kick of, oh, UFOs are real, you're half right. You're half right. Unidentified flying objects are real. You know why? Because if you see an object flying in the sky, and at that moment you don't know what it is, then it's unidentified. And it's flying. Now, my concern is they changed it to UAPs. Unidentified, what do they call it? Unidentified anomalous something with the P. Which means they don't have to be flying. They could be walking. They could be swimming. The Bible talks about Leviathan. Leviathan is real. It's in the water. And we just keep wanting to go deeper and deeper and deeper. The fact that the water pressure is enough to crush any human being or any kind of mammal should tell you we ain't got no business going down there. And if Leviathan is a huge dragon, who lives under the sea and can swim to depths like that and more, we ain't got no business going down there. Y'all out looking for Bigfoot and carrying on. Can I ask you this question? For those of you who've supposedly gotten film of Bigfoot, when you were shooting a film, why weren't you shooting Bigfoot? I just want to know. Because if you shot the film and you said, oh, that looks like a Bigfoot, and then you shot it and you killed it, you can drag it forth. They take pictures of it. They put it on social media. This is real. Here's an interesting take on Bigfoot. There was a man who said that him and another man went out. They were on top of a mountain and they had a FLIR camera. They were seeing in the infrared spectrum, in the other spectrums, and they saw little stuff, like looked like saucers, flying in the sky going by. And they said it couldn't be seen with the naked eye, so they caught it on the FLIR. Okay. They also said that they went, they at the top of the mountain, they looked down at a river thing, and they saw a being in the water of a creek or a river. And it was there, and then it wasn't there. But on the FLIR, they saw it. They didn't even have a heat signature because it's in another spectrum of light. I don't know if that's true. I'm just telling you. But when it comes, when it comes to unidentified flying objects, shoot, I could throw something in my grandchildren's head and it would be unidentified until they identified it. First of all, they're going to say, what was that? And then they're going to look down and say, oh, it's a shoe. Pawpaw threw a shoe at me. Then it's identified. We know what it is. Life goes on. Folks, I think the things that we are seeing now is just preparing us for what's about to transpire. We're getting ready to see some stuff that we ain't never seen before. And we got to have our spiritual eyes open and not just the natural eyes, because the natural eyes can lie on us. They can deceive us. So for that reason, man, we gotta walk in discernment. For those believers out there, we got to walk in discernment. Bible says that in the beginning, God created the heavens and the earth. Heavens, plural. And the earth. That means there's only one earth. I want you to think about that. Are these really UFOs? Are these UAPs, or are they something a little more devious than we want to lay credit to? And I'm done. I want to thank you all for tuning in. Coming up next, the locker room readout, Miss Sapphire Blue and Coach E, you don't want to miss what they're bringing forward. That's coming up next. And thank you for listening to this. Sick! About time I came back.

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2: With your BGC Sports Network brief, I'm Pepper Mills. WNBA Commissioner Kathy Engelbert issued an internal memo to league executives and team leaders addressing the ongoing public debate surrounding transgender participation in women's basketball. Engelbert reminded teams that player eligibility is bound by the collective bargaining agreement. While the CBA states that only women are eligible to play, it currently lacks specific criteria regarding gender identity or sex assigned at birth. The commissioner stated that any future approach will prioritize fair competition, the integrity of the game, and alignment with the league's foundational values. Opinions across the league remain varied, with prominent figures, such as Minnesota Lynx coach Cheryl Reeve, publicly calling for the protection and inclusion of transgender athletes. With your BGC Sports Network brief.